0: This is Amber and Ian on ESPN Radio. Fireball.
1: The Philadelphia Eagles have made the playoffs 8 of the last 9 years. They've made 3 Super Bowls. They've won a couple of them. But last season was a very different story for the Eagles. 1 and done in the postseason. Was that a Super Bowl hangover? Or was that a sign of things to come for this Philadelphia Eagles team? You're listening to Amber and Ian. Aaron Goldhammer's here. He's filling in for Ian tonight. At Hammer Nation 19 is how you find him. At Amber W Sports is how you find me. So let's check in with Philadelphia. Scott Grayson is an Eagles reporter for 97.3 ESPN. And Scott, we appreciate you hopping on with us. Obviously, training camp now is in full swing for all 32. Just give me your first initial impressions here of Eagles camp.
2: Yeah, they just had their second day of practice today. And, you know, of course, everybody's watching, okay, what's going to be new with this Sean Mannion offense? And so far, we've seen Jalen Hurts taking more snaps under center. And really, there's a lot of misdirection. There's motion. There's a lot of bootlegs, it seems like, that they're going to kind of do off of this to get Jalen out in some space. And so far, the overall reviews from the players has been very positive. They like the way it's working. They like how it's going. The offensive linemen are, you know, Jeff Stoutland was here for so long, he's gone. So they're learning a new scheme in that regard, too, on the offensive line. And even they are responding well to the way that it's being blocked in an outside zone that they're running off of from that. So early on, these guys, obviously, right now, I mean, the defense had the better day, in my opinion, today. But I think you'd kind of hope that if you're an Eagles fan, because the defense is in its third year together. The offense is in just its second day. So you would expect that the defense would look better than the offense at this point, and that's where they're at. So I think right now, though, it's very calm. Everybody seems really happy. There's a good vibe around around practice and around the training camp right now, and I think that largely has to do with perhaps the fact that A.J. Brown isn't here now, and that coupled with the fact that Jalen Carter got his contract extension, so it seems like everybody's really happy around camp here so far 2 days in.
3: Scott, what's the buzz with the fans around Jalen Hurts in the season that he's about to enter?
2: It's really a big year for him in terms of the way the fans so far seem to be responding to it. I think everybody's excited about a new offense, and really it's time for Jalen Hurts to show once again that he can grasp another offense, but that he can excel in it as well. I think that's where the fans are, is wanting to see exactly what Jalen Hurts can do with these years of experience that he's got. He's got talent around him. Devontae Smith being the number one, Saquon Barkley being your top running back, and I think a lot of Saquon's struggles last year had to do with, frankly, an unhealthy offensive line that struggled to get through the season. They're back. They're healthy. They seem better. I think all of that is where everybody looks at this offense now and says, okay, you got it. I think it was great during minicamp. Jordan Mailata called Sean Mannion an evil wizard. So I think it's very interesting when you see what this evil wizard is going to do with this offense for everybody to say, and I think this is where the fans are. All right, Jalen, you've got everything you need. Now go out there and execute. So it's a big year for him, and I know he's looking at a contract extension in the future. If he can do well here with that, I think the Eagles would be willing to give it to him, but they want to see him prove it first.
1: Scott Grayson, Eagles reporter for 97.3 ESPN, joining us here on Amber and Ian. Goldhammer filling in for Ian tonight. You mentioned there Devontae Smith, and you also mentioned, of course, the departure of A.J. Brown. I mean, A.J. Brown, ultra productive, but you mentioned it's a happy day, right? They seem happy without A.J. Brown, which we know how that ended up going there at the end in Philly. Tell me a little bit more, because it does look so different now, that wide receiving room and the pass catchers generally. Tell me a little bit more about how they are looking.
2: It really feels like it's a deeper room right now. And to going back to your point about Devontae Smith and A.J. Brown not being here now, I watched today, there was a moment during practice where Jalen Hurts and Devontae Smith spent a couple of moments together, really kind of like diagnosing. You could see them moving their hands, communicating and talking about, while the second unit was going, things that had happened earlier in practice. And I wonder at times, you know, we didn't always see that kind of thing. And was that because, you know, A.J. Brown was around? And how would A.J. have felt if Jalen and Devontae were having a conversation like that. I don't know. Perhaps it wouldn't have been, but I noticed that moment today and it made me think that. But you have Dontayvion Wicks out there. You have Hollywood Brown, who I was watching Hollywood Brown today, and I got to tell you, you know, in person you see the different gears he has available to him. He seems really healthy. He seems good, and I'm curious to see how he'll use all that and how the Eagles will put him perhaps in some space to use that as well. Feels like a good, deep receiving room right now, and you know, Nick Sirianni's talked about it. It's a room that is working well together, that's doing well together, and I think that's certainly a good sign if you're an Eagles fan. And I think in terms of what you said about A.J. Brown's production, very productive guy here, certainly did put up some really good numbers, was a great receiver, but it really did kind of feel like it was time for both sides to go their separate ways.
3: Scott, last time the Eagles won the Super Bowl, I think Doug Peterson was out 2 years later. What is the temperature on the seat of Nick Sirianni?
2: That is an interesting question, because I think it depends on your perspective, right? I mean, here they are with yet another offensive coordinator, and at times I think some of the fans around here wonder, is Nick truly hands-off on the offense, or is he still kind of dabbling in there a little bit? I think everybody wants to see what Sean Mannion can do. Now, it's an interesting concept, because if the Eagles do well offensively, that means Sean Mannion did well calling plays. Jalen Hurts had a good season, presumably. And then you start wondering, teams are going to start coming after Sean Mannion. Well, to be a head coach, I would imagine, or to at least look into that. It makes you wonder, what does that mean for Nick Sirianni here? Because I think Jeffrey Lurie and company are intrigued by this young phenom, this evil wizard that I talked about before. And it begs the question, what would happen at the end of the season if that happened? Now, the other side of it is, if they don't do well, you know, the fingers are going to get pointed at Nick Sirianni, because, you know, maybe the offense doesn't do well. Things haven't worked out as well. Perhaps people will point the finger a little bit at Howie Roseman for constructing it. But I don't think that's going to happen. But if there are any issues, it does seem like Nick Sirianni is he and Jalen Hurts will be the ones who will get the finger pointed at them, and their seats will be hot. It's a tough town. I mean, you know, you go, if they get off to a slow start, everybody looks at Nick Sirianni and his seat does start to heat up. But I think it's a loaded question, and it all begs the question, you know, it really makes you wonder, okay, how do they get to the point where the seat would get hot? Because I think that will really navigate a little further as to what happens. I mean, at the end of the day, this guy has been to two Super Bowls with this team and won one of them. He's got an amazing record. They've won a lot. They've been to the playoffs every year under him. It's hard to think that his seat could get, you know, quote, hot. But alas, we're in Philadelphia, and that is the way things are here.
1: Yeah, he's 5 for 5 in the postseason. I feel like he's also 5 for 5 in terms of his seat being hot, even the Super Bowl year. Yes. I feel like we were talking about it. Scott Grayson from 97.3 ESPN joining us here on ESPN Radio. What are some of the camp battles, Scott, that you've got your eyes on?
2: Well, you know, there's some good battles going on. I think safety is intriguing to watch and see how it goes with Andrew Mukuba coming back off of injury. Their cornerback situation seems excellent. Reek Woolen and Quinyon Mitchell are two very, very good ones. Linebacker seems pretty locked up right now with Zach Bond and Jahad Campbell, but Jahad Campbell could get pushed a little bit by Jeremiah Trotter Jr. And then there's all kinds of space up front. Right now, it's going to be interesting to see what happens on the defensive line at edge rusher. You know, they picked up Jonathan Grenard, but Vic Fangio, the defensive coordinator today, kind of insinuated that Grenard's on the physically unable to perform list right now. And Howie Roseman yesterday kind of made it seem like, oh, it's not that big a deal. Vic Fangio kind of made it sound like we may not see Grenard until near the end of training camp. And he talked about all the missed snaps, the missed reps, learning his defense. I think that could open up some potential reps early in the year for, you know, some other guys to maybe take some of that while Grenard gets brought up to speed. But this team's pretty well set. I don't know that there's a whole lot of, you know, position battles for starting spots. The battles are going to be more in the depth and making the 53-man roster. And I think that's where you're going to see a lot of that take place.
1: Scott, before I get you out of here, are there a lot of LeBron jerseys around camp? What's the buzz there?
2: Can't get them yet. They're all sold out everywhere they go. They just haven't come in yet. But everybody's talking about LeBron still, even the players and the coaches. There's definitely a lot of fandom around here about LeBron. Because, yeah, you can't go anywhere without hearing LeBron's name, that's for sure.
1: Yeah, no kidding. Scott Grayson, you can check him out on 97.3 ESPN. Scott, we appreciate it.
2: All right, thank you.
1: Coming up next here on Amber and Ian with Aaron Goldhammer filling in for Ian tonight. What will Indiana do for an encore in 2026? We'll talk some college football here on ESPN Radio, and you can listen to us on the ESPN app.
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0: the snap. He was on the goal line, so had the lunge for it. He did. And the celebration begins. Kurt Cignetti has led the Indiana Hoosiers to the national championship in one of the great coaching jobs of all time, in one of the great turnarounds in American sports history. The Indiana Hoosiers are football national champions.
1: Most people never thought they would live to see the day to hear those words. The Indiana Hoosiers are football, not basketball, football national champions. And that's exactly what happened. You're listening to Amber and Ian Goldhammer's here. 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So Indiana quite literally went from worst to first. Goldhammer went from last to best, however you want to put in the saying. It's true because Indiana actually did it. It's a thing that we say often, but Indiana was the bottom of the bottom of the bottom of college football for my entire lifetime. Mm-hmm. And now for at least this moment in time, they are on the very top of college
2: football. Amber, my wife is a Hoosier. She is an Indiana alum. And she does not let a day go by without smiling because she never thought she'd see Indiana win 9 games in a season, let alone compete for or win a national championship. I think it's like unprecedented in the history of college sports. And in pro sports, you can't make this comparison because all the pro sports teams have salary caps and money and then can draft players. And so you're not going to get a turnaround like this anywhere other than college football. And I think it's a one-off in the history of sports. I've heard so many people asking this year, who could be the next Kurt Cignetti? Who's going to be the next Indiana? Let me break it to you. It was a perfect storm. With a great coach and with the transfer portal and with NIL, all of those things converging at once. But there is no such thing as the next Indiana. I'd like to apologize to all of the doormats of the SEC and the Big 12 and the ACC. None of you are going to be able to pull off what Kurt Cignetti has done in Bloomington. It's the only time in a century that we're going to see something like this.
1: Why?
2: Because they nailed all three things at the perfect time. Like, you've got to find the right coach and also have these COVID rules come into play so you could play 26-year-old offensive linemen. Then you've also got to get the Heisman winner to transfer to your team to win the national title. And then you've also got to be able to take advantage of all these James Madison guys that transferred over with Cignetti. It's like 7 different factors that I'm going through, Amber, here needed to align.
1: Well, in this world, though, theoretically, if I'm playing devil's advocate, I could make an argument that now Indiana is only possible because, basically, of the transfer portal. And because you can go from worst to best essentially overnight these days in college football. I understand there's more that goes into it, but that's the model that can exist if you get the right coach, you bring him over and bring him up to your program, and like you said, he's able to bring the talent that was overlooked with him. That's exactly what happened here with Kurt Cignetti. So could that happen again? Yes. I think that in a vacuum could happen again. It's not that concerns me. What concerns me is that the team that was to be the next Indiana would first of all have to start where Indiana started, which that in and of itself is hard. I mean, you're talking about a team that had 27 winning seasons in 127 years. Jeez. Okay. I mean, that's like, there's just not many teams that bad.
2: Vanderbilt, right. I could say Vanderbilt has been this in the SEC where they've been the doormat for a long time. By the way, they've gotten pretty good.
1: They're not, right. They're not Indiana doormat.
2: The national
1: is the
2: champions. Right.
1: Now,
2: exactly.
1: I do think Vanderbilt, because you're absolutely right. My entire lifetime, we can, and I'm an SEC girl through and through, we always considered Vandy that joke that you made. We considered them the doormat of the SEC, like our cute little brother in the SEC.
2: Yeah.
1: And that we just had there to provide
2: math.
1: Some balance.
2: You were
1: right,
2: good at blocking
1: math.
2: And tackling and touchdowns. They were good at math.
1: They were good at math. And yet, They are good now, but they were never Indiana bad. I mean, it wasn't like that. Like, yes, we're making fun of them in what was, you know, the best conference, or maybe right now is the second best conference, whatever we want to say there, but certainly one of the best conferences in college football all the way through. It was a comparison thing. Compared to Alabama, yeah, Vandy was bad, but compared to Indiana's history, they just aren't there. If Clark Lee was to be able to take Vandy this next year to a national title, in other words, the leap wouldn't be as big. So that's number one, why it's hard to find another Indiana, because where are you going to go that the leap would be that big? Number two is that Indiana, although not a football school and although atrocious in football, has the largest living alumni base in the entire country. And I think that's important, Aaron Goldhammer, because Indiana has money.
2: Yeah.
1: And that also has to be a factor. A lot of the programs that would be comparable in terms of the losing to Indiana do not have 800,000 living alumni donating to the school and to the athletic department.
2: Sure.
1: And that changed
2: and one guy, Mark Cuban, got paid. In particular, taking on a lot of that. Like,
1: that was huge.
2: I wonder, could Northwestern, you know, do this with it? And I think the answer to that, Amber, is probably no. I think, look, they've got some.

0: Neither. And maybe that's disrespectful for Indiana.
1: Oh, I know the school. I know this. Florida. Okay. They've been bad for a really, really long time.
0: Oh, how dare you. Let's move it along. Kurt Cignetti is the Indiana head coach, and he's ready to get it started.
2: I'm really excited. I've been on vacation long enough. You know, I'm tired of being bossed around by my wife. I'm ready to boss somebody else around and develop a football team.
0: Hey, that's a fun and loose Kurt Cignetti if I ever heard one.
1: He is so uniquely him. Where did they find this guy? And how did nobody else hire him until he was 60 years old until now is just incredible. Because now he's won. You know, all the stuff, Google me and all that. Now he's the best coach in college football, right?
0: Yeah.
1: He's at
0: well,
1: the top
0: no.
1: of the mountain.
0: No, I mean, he's not the best coach in college football.
1: Yes, he is.
0: Oh,
1: yes,
0: what are we
1: is.
0: Talking about? He's best. He's not a national championship. Isn't that little prisoner of the moment?
1: Well,
0: so at any given moment, whoever wins the national title
1: football.
0: Is the best coach?
1: You think Kirby Smart's a better coach
0: yes.
1: than... You think if Kirby Smart
0: yes.
1: went to Indiana and Kurt
0: yes.
1: Cignetti went to Georgia?
0: Yes.
1: Oh, I wouldn't do that trade if I was Indiana at all. Never and not once.
0: I think Kirby Smart is a better coach than Kurt Cignetti.
1: I mean, I guess he's done it for longer, sort of.
0: Correct.
1: But right now,
0: what do you
1: I
0: mean, sort of?
1: I mean, but he's got Georgia's resources, Amber. That's part of the reason why they continue to win. They put NFL offensive linemen onto the Philadelphia Eagles every year,
0: every
1: you know?
0: Year.
1: So, if I was Indiana, I wouldn't trade Kurt Cignetti for anybody.
0: I don't agree with that. I think obviously Cignetti had a great year. I'm not discounting him as a coach. You gotta do it longer. I need a bigger body of work, and I'm certainly not gonna unseat somebody who has been doing it for a long time in college football. Here is more of Kurt Cignetti on whether the Big Ten is the best conference in college football.
2: The Big Ten is the best league in football, and a lot of really good football teams. It's hard to win on the road. Very physical football teams, very well coached. It definitely prepares you for the playoffs. There's no doubt about it. The numbers speak for themselves. I mean, we don't run a hype machine up here in the Midwest. We believe everything's earned, not given. And when we fall short, we say we fell short. We don't cry a river, whine, and complain.
0: All right. What the hell does that mean? You don't cry a river, whine, and complain. Who's crying a river, whining, and complaining?
1: He's not wrong, Amber.
0: Who is that a reference to? Notre Dame? What are we referencing there?
1: We're referencing the SEC feeling
0: who
1: like they need to tell
0: and complaining
1: everybody.
0: Last year?
1: Telling everybody who, yeah, that's Notre Dame, but he's not the SEC whining and complaining and trying to make all the rules so that they can get six teams into the college football
0: playoff.
1: Please,
0: the Big Ten's trying to do the same thing. They want 24 teams in a postseason so they can get all of their teams in because they right now think they're the better conference. The SEC is the widest conference. It's the deepest conference, Aaron Goldhammer. The Big Ten has the best teams because they've
1: won the national
0: championship. They're just very top heavy. The last 3 years, Big Ten, I just said. There's
1: Michigan
0: a few teams
1: beat,
0: at the top.
1: Hold on. Let's go through this. Who'd Michigan beat to win the title? Washington. What conference are they in? The Big Ten.
0: Do you
1: Who'd
0: still have,
1: the
0: Was- do you still have
1: the
0: Washington on the top of this? You're putting Washington above the teams in the SEC.
1: I'm just going through this. Who'd Ohio State beat? Notre Dame. Who did Indiana beat? Miami. None of those teams are from the SEC. Can you get to a championship game if you want to keep telling me what a great conference you are?
0: So we're just judging it based only on the national championships and not the depth that's there along the way to get to one. Plenty more coming up right here.
3: 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Jalen Hurts is talking about 100% alignment, zero entitlement this season. So will this be the year that Hurts finally gets the credit he deserves? It's Unsportsmanlike, 6 a.m. Eastern, right here on ESPN Radio, ESPN 2, and ESPN U.
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5: It's the reflection of the times, right? Where
0: yeah.
5: the Maple Leafs were going through their rise and through their window of
6: great drafts,
5: trying to
6: lucky
5: win
6: drafts. Yeah.
5: in a very difficult time in the NHL. And now think about teams that are going through their window and where the NHL stands right now, where there is a ton more flexibility than the Maple Leafs had to maneuver with back in the day.
6: When we talk about the story of the Maple Leafs playoff failures, number one is the core four and Morgan Riley not delivering. Other parts of it is going to be the team didn't draft and develop enough defensemen. But part of it is going to be all those contracts we're signing.

0: mind a year or a year and a half before COVID, and it killed the Maple Leafs more than almost any other team when COVID happened.
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0: John Ryder. The New Orleans Saints are signing wideout Chris Olave to a four-year extension. It's worth up to $132 million, $90 million guaranteed, reports ESPN's Adam Schefter. Buccaneers quarterback Baker Mayfield and the team were not able to get a new contract done by Mayfield's self-imposed deadline at the start of training camp. He says that he feels a little bit disappointed and won't discuss a new deal until the end of the season. On the baseball scoreboard, the Nationals have a 3-1 lead on the Braves in the fifth in Atlanta. You can watch the game on ESPN. Galen Lyle with a pair of solo homers, his 13th on the season. Reds in front of the Pirates, 2-0 in the fifth. Ellie De La Cruz with an RBI double. Day baseball finals and longtime rivals go extras in St. Louis.
1: The pitch. Line drive down the right field line. That's a fair ball. Cubs take the lead. The ball bounces off the sidewall. Bregman going for two, slides. He's got a double. Cubs have a 3-2 lead. Alex Bregman delivers.
0: Call on the Cubs radio network. Both Alex Bregman and Ian Happ with RBI doubles in the 10th and in 10 innings. Cubs double up the Cardinals 4-2 the final. The Twins take down the Royals 4-3 in Minnesota on a Cody Clemens walk-off grand slam with two outs in the bottom of the ninth. It's 19th of the season. Kansas City starter Noah Cameron had a no-hit bid broken up in the 7th inning. Rays over the Rangers 3-2. Cedric Mullins with a go-ahead solo homer in the 8th, his 13th of the season. They now have a 3.5-game first-place lead on the Yankees, who lose to the White Sox 2-1 in 11 innings.
2: Hey, it's Evan Cohen. Coming up Friday, the Vikings and Falcons are both holding QB competitions in training camp, but has one job already been decided even before it gets started? It's on Sportsmanlike, 6 a.m. Eastern, right here on ESPN Radio, ESPN 2, and ESPN U.
3: The next Indiana of college football. If you want to chime into the conversation, 888-SAY-ESPN is how you do it. 888-729-3776. You're listening to Amber and Ian. Aaron Goldhammer's here. He's filling in for Ian tonight. We were just having a conversation about who is the next Indiana. Both Goldhammer and I are skeptical that there ever could be a next Indiana, just because it felt like the perfect storm for everything to come together for that school.
4: Can I give you a nominee?
3: Sure, okay. Please.
4: I think that the University of Kansas might have the most storied basketball program there is, Amber. I mean, you think about the great players, you think about the great coaches, you think about, I don't know. I mean, Kentucky's right up there, of course, and maybe a couple others. But I think imagine if Kansas football, how crazy it would be if they won the national title. And they also have the large alumni base and the potential with the NIL money that normally goes to paying now basketball players like Darren Peterson that would instead go towards football players. Can I interest you in Kansas football being the next Indiana?
3: You can, and you're right, 400,000 living alumni in Kansas, about half as many as living alumni as in Indiana, but still, you're absolutely right. Big school, lots of living alumni to keep that program afloat.
4: I love how you use living alumni as a big category. Now,
3: well,
4: deceased
3: because those are the
4: alumni
3: who donate.
4: Don't help you.
3: Well,
4: right.
3: When they're dead, they stop donating, Goldhammer. So maybe they donate one time in their estate, and then
4: What school has the most dead alumni? 888-SAY-ESPN, 888-729-3776.
3: I could probably find that, by the way.
4: Yeah,
3: that's got to be like the whatever
4: yeah,
3: biggest
4: AI would give you an
3: right?
4: answer. I don't know that it would
3: Ohio
4: be correct.
3: State,
4: but Princeton, like, I mean, those are the oldest
3: Those
4: schools,
3: are the oldest, but those aren't the biggest.
4: They don't have enough alumni to have the most dead alumni.
3: Yeah, it's too exclusive
4: right.
3: to get into
4: right.
3: those schools.
4: Good call.
3: All right, so
4: Good
3: let's
4: call.
3: Stick with Kansas for a second here. Here's the problem with it being the next Indiana. 20 years ago, Kansas, as the Big 12 champion that season, was one win away from playing for a national title 20 years ago. That's a situation that Indiana was never in as a football
4: and that's
3: program.
4: And that's the big guy. Mark Mangino was the coach, right, of that Kansas team, as I tend to remember. I don't know
3: your
4: name.
3: You're asking me 20 years ago Kansas football trivia? I have no idea.
4: I think Mark Mangino, and there's a baby online that looks exactly like Mark Mangino.
3: Okay, yes. I'm Googling that now. So they do have five conference championships in football overall. However, it has been tough times mostly for Kansas. 46 winning seasons in 125 years.
4: Okay.
3: So it's a decent nominee to try to be the next Indiana.
4: Wake Forest had a worse winning percentage than Indiana does now, now that Cignetti has taken over and they've lost, what, two games in the last 2 years? Wake Forest is 498 and 694. Well, it's the losingest program in the Power Five. FIU is the losingest program in college football, but they're not going to, you know, they're in Conference USA. They're not going to turn this thing around.
3: The reason we can't include one of those types of teams, and FIU is a pretty big school, but it's also a largely commuter school. But regardless, the reason we can't include those types of teams, too, is because they're not going to have the money. That's right. That's the problem. Right. That's why you have to stick with the Power Five.
4: FIU would have to join the SEC first, and then we would, but I don't foresee that happening. So here are the other worst teams on, at least on paper. I don't remember anything really about Wake Forest football. I can't tell you much about it. Duke football also, what do you think about Duke being the next potential Indiana? Like they've got, their football team has had some moments here, but stereotypically a very basketball-centric school, those are maybe the places where you look.
3: Well, that's what Indiana is, so you're absolutely right when we're looking at this recipe. And again, 888-SAY-ESPN, if you want to chime into this conversation, who's the next Indiana in college football? If you are looking at this recipe, maybe that is the secret ingredient, is that you're a basketball school, so your program has money, and you are invested heavily in sports.
4: Yes.
3: You have facilities. You have the recognizability. You have, obviously, alum with a lot of money, and you have players that played there in other sports that maybe are supporting the athletic department generally. You just haven't been good in football, and maybe that's the magic.
4: The incredible thing, I thought only in NCAA 26 could I take the Hoosiers to the national title, but doesn't it feel like something that could happen only in a video game? The fact that it's real, and then they, like I said, Amber, we got in this debate, I really do believe, I know you disagree, but if Cignetti's not the best coach in college football, he's one of the three best. Is he not? If you're a Buckeye fan, would you rather have Ryan Day or Kurt Cignetti? Now, if you could make this straight up trade, would you?
3: I don't like this conversation. I don't know. A push.
4: Okay, he's amongst the best coaches in college football.
3: I've seen Cignetti do it for one season.
4: No, you've seen him do it for 2 years. The first year at Indiana was as incredible as the second one. They made the playoffs.
3: I've seen him do it for 2 years. I mean, I've also seen Ryan Day do it for a cup of coffee, so it's hard for me to judge it from that perspective. I mean, he's been
4: 82-12.
3: That's fine, but we're not talking about, this isn't the Nick Saban days when we're talking about people ruling college football for decades on end. It's a much harder landscape, I think, to determine who is the best coach in college football. There are people that would tell you Dan Lanning's the best coach in college football, and there's no national titles to prove it.
4: They would be wrong.
3: Let's go out to the phone lines. 888-SAY-ESPN. Troy is calling us from Texas. Hey, Troy, thanks for the call. Who's the next Indiana?
5: Hey, guys, thanks for taking my call. And I'm gonna make a tiny bit of a stretch here, but I think there's some comparisons that we can make and some similarities.
4: Just give us the school. Just scream the name of the school.
3: Yeah, Troy, you're breaking up, so we didn't hear the school.
5: Oh, I'm sorry, Texas A&M.
4: Troy.
3: Texas A&M isn't.
4: They have more money than God.
3: Quite literally. Yes, I think God is jealous of
4: them. They could win the national title this year with Marcel Reed's a Heisman contender this year.
3: It wouldn't be surprising to anybody if Texas A&M ended up competitive or winning a national championship. Or
4: I don't know. Johnny Football, Miles Garrett, anybody? Von Miller? Like, that's a loaded program.
3: Yes. Now, given they haven't had the success that we were thinking that they would have, I guess, matched to their budget, but it's nothing like Indiana, where you're talking the format of college football. Yeah.
4: Did Miami beat them in the first round? Yes. Right? They made the playoff this past year.
3: Yes. And they're Texas A&M also. So there's when I think of Texas A&M, I think of football. that's quite literally what I think of when I think of that school. 888-SAY-ESPN. Tim is calling us from Nebraska. Hey, Tim, go ahead.
6: Hey, watch Virginia Tech. I think their coach is going to be mad for getting let go, and he's got something to prove. And
4: well, he'll recruit. Virginia Tech. He'll recruit Tim, but again, Virginia Tech is Michael Vick.
3: Like, they've had football success.
4: Yeah.
3: That's the problem. They're not Indiana.
4: Also, I take James Franklin seriously in a living room, but I do not take him seriously on a sideline.
3: I don't
4: whatsoever.
3: Know. I didn't hate James Franklin as a coach. I think that he might have a point that maybe, and because also James Franklin has a lot to prove. I mean, it's entirely possible that they end up okay. I just don't think of them as enough of a doormat. Like Indiana was.
4: Frank Beamer is in like halls of fame. Like
3: quite literally.
4: His
3: son is a head coach.
4: That's right. Right.
3: Chip off the old block. Coming up, 888-SAY-ESPN. We'll stick with your phone calls here. John is calling us from Texas. Hey, John, you're up. Go ahead.
7: Hey, how are y'all?
3: We're great. Thanks.
4: How are you, John?
7: I love your show, man. Listen, so Kurt Cignetti, I think he's top two coaches right now, and that's coming from Texas, an Aggie, you know. I think he's proved to everybody that he can coach, and he has coached everywhere, and he's won everywhere. So for people to talk bad about him or this, that, and another, it's just wrong, because he's doing the same thing that Nick Saban did, just at a later time.
4: Thank you, John. Amber, I don't know that you're talking bad about Cignetti.
3: I'm not talking bad about Kurt
4: Cignetti. You just want him to do it at Indiana longer. I'm saying that he was great at James Madison, and he was totally overlooked.
3: Yeah, no, he was great at James Madison. He was there for, what, 3-4 years at James Madison? I mean, again, and this is going to be applicable to basically every coach in college football, because that's the world we're living in. That's what makes it hard about this conversation. I mean, genuinely, the conversation about who is the best coach right now in college football is not an easy one. For me, it's easy. It's Kirby Smart. But if you take Kirby out of the conversation, then it gets real confusing after that. Because none of these guys have been doing it for decades and decades and decades. That's not how college football is anymore. And Kurt Cignetti, of course, have no exception to that rule. So yes, he's obviously coming off of a national championship. He's a very good coach. There's other guys, of course, that are very good coaches in college football. I mean, heck, like, is Dabo still a really good coach? Because if you actually pull his resume,
4: no,
3: talking longevity, I mean, his resume is unbelievable still. But have you done for me lately?
4: Well, but also, yeah, in this day and age of college football, I don't think Dabo, I think he's a blowhard. I don't think he's a real good coach at all. I mean, I could argue that if I was Clemson, that I might want to think about moving on. And if I was an Alabama fan, I'd rather have Kalen DeBoer than Dabo. I think he's sort of a coach from a bygone era in the sport. I was supposed to take them seriously the last couple of years, and they fell flat on their faces.
3: Well, yeah, well, that's true. And that's the problem, is that we are living in this world. So it's, what have you done for me lately? Of course, 888-SAY-ESPN. You can continue to chime into the conversation. We will get to your calls next right here on Amber and Ian.
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0: of college football. Heck, who's the best college football coach in the country? We've been talking about it all right here on Amber and Ian. Aaron Goldhammer's here. He's filling in for Ian tonight at Hammer Nation 19. If you disagree or agree with anything that he says, at Amber W Sports is how you find me, to whisper
1: or anything Amber says. Yeah. I mean, if someone might disagree with you,
0: agree
1: or
0: with me,
1: are all your takes perfect? Oh, come on, Amber.
0: Have you met me? Obviously.
1: We've been at each other a little bit tonight. We've had some good. You're tried and true. Amber's convinced the SEC is still the best conference in college football, and she's wrong. So.
0: It's the deepest conference in college football. But we've also been debating.
1: How do you define the best conference, though?
0: Depth matters here. I mean, the Big Ten. Sure, they've got two, three schools there at the top.
1: Oh.
0: That's cool.
1: Indiana,
0: cool.
1: Ohio State,
0: everybody else,
1: Penn
0: and we all
1: State,
0: beat each other up.
1: Michigan won the national title 3 years ago. Oregon's a beast. Winning at Washington's hard. USC is in the Big Ten.
0: Really?
1: Now
0: you're throwing Lincoln Riley's USC defense is in the conversation. Ten. Okay. All right. Let's move it along to the phone lines. 888-SAY-ESPN. Jeff is calling us from Memphis. Hey, Jeff. What's up?
2: Hey, I think there's an obvious parallel answer that I don't think has been said yet, but I would say Kansas is the obvious one.
1: Yeah, I think that's maybe the best fit. They have had some good years. Amber, you had this. Give me the year again. There was a year they were close to competing for a national title.
0: Yeah, they were one win away from a national title. Give me a second here. It was 20 years ago when they were one win away, when they came to a Big 12 championship. One win away from a national championship. So that was their best year.
1: So they had to win that game to go to the national championship
0: game. Correct, and they did not.
1: Where they would have played like Florida or LSU
0: or
1: somebody.
0: They do have five conference championships in football in their time.
1: Indiana didn't have any of those, but still Kansas, when you think Kansas football, it's kind of a joke.
0: It's pretty bad. They have 46 winning seasons in 125 years, so clearly that's rough. Now, one difference is they did have three 10-plus winning seasons. So they've had a few really good years. That's something that Indiana cannot and has never been able to say. But Kansas is a really good nomination on that list. 888-SAY-ESPN. Matt is calling us from Texas. Hey, Matt, you're up. What's up?
3: Hey, guys. I got a sleeper for you. I think Louisville, relatively new head coach, and their donors are doing a lot for the college basketball program in the offseason. I could see them doing the same thing for football.
0: You know what Louisville has in common with everything else that we're talking about is, once again, a basketball school that we're talking about. And same with Kansas,
1: right?
0: A basketball school that we're talking about trying to make a leap forward in football. Is Harry Douglas the big donor there at Louisville?
1: Maybe it's my wife who grew up in Louisville but is actually an Indiana fan. Amber, I think that Louisville has already made this jump. I think when they had the Brian Brohm, Michael Bush teams,
0: agreed,
1: they were good. And then they had this guy, what was his name? He wore a number 8 and
0: he
1: won.
0: Yeah, he was pretty good.
1: Lamar something or other,
0: who was
1: like the best show in college football. So that team was not really competing for a national championship. I don't think, but they were must
0: they were very good,
1: TV.
0: Though.
1: Yes, they were.
0: They were very, very good. And that's the problem is you can't, it's a problem with all of these programs. I still argue that there's no next Indiana because nobody's as bad as Indiana was.
1: They don't have
0: in
1: as far
0: P5.
1: To go in such a short amount of time.
0: Right. Tim is calling us from Kentucky. Hey, Tim, thanks for the call. You're up.
1: What's up, Tim?
4: True basketball school, Kentucky. The last 4 or 5 years we've been down. We've had a few good years, but if you look at our new coach coming in, our recruiting class is top 23. Our transfer portal class is top 20 ballpark. A new quarterback is highly touted, and even a high school quarterback coming in is highly touted next year as well.
1: It's a good one. It's another legendary basketball school, right? So it fits that marker.
0: It fits the mark. Kentucky would be my nomination as well. I tend to agree with Tim because you also have the Kurt Cignetti moment. You know, Kurt Cignetti comes to Indiana and they ask Kurt Cignetti about himself and he says, Google me. when they ask him about what he's done. Well, Will Stein had that same moment where Will Stein said, you know, they said, why are you going to win there at Kentucky? He said, because, you know, we're going to win because of me. Yeah. And that was like the Kurt Cignetti Google me moment. So he's already had that. He's already brought that to the program. They have 49 winning seasons at Kentucky in 110 years. No natties. They do have two conference championships, but overall it has been very disappointing there.
1: When did they win the SEC? Kentucky football won? Oh gosh, I need to look those years.
0: Yeah, I don't know. I think they're known. I have no idea.
1: I think they're known, Amber, for mediocrity, right? I mean, I don't think they're known as being a doormat, but I think they're known for being pretty average.
0: 1950 and 1976.
1: Yeah.
0: That is when they won the SEC.
1: If you were a fan of the 1950 Kentucky Wildcats, give us a call at 888-ESPN.
5: Do you know who the coach of that first team was in 1950?
0: Why on earth would
5: Bear
0: I
5: Bryant.
0: Know that?
1: Oh, it was Bear Bryant. That's right. He got his start there.
0: Okay, that wasn't as crazy as a question as it initially sounded. But Bear Bryant.
1: So
0: right,
1: Bear Bryant and the 1950 Kentucky Wildcats, man. I didn't have that on the card coming
0: their
1: up
0: Their 1976
1: tonight.
0: Title, SEC title, was retroactively awarded to them in 1978. So
1: what happened there?
0: Some tomfoolery that happened in the 1970s there with Kentucky football. I don't know. Look it up. 888-ESPN. Chris is calling us from California. Hey, Chris, go ahead.
1: What's up, Chris?
6: Hey, guys. So, first off, Amber is right. The SEC is the best conference through recruiting and sheer talent. But you got to call it. Ryan Day is just the best coach through consistency. I mean, he is who he is. My vote for a college school would probably be, why wouldn't it be North Carolina? I mean, they got that basketball history and a legendary head coach.
0: Well, they do have the legendary head coach. Maybe not when it comes to football, but they certainly do have that. Listen, if they were able to go from the season that Bill had this past season at North Carolina Goldhammer to winning a national championship, that would maybe be up there with Indiana.
1: The drama does not stop with the North Carolina football program. I'm going to be paying attention. You know, they're in week zero. They're going to go to Ireland and play TCU. The Hoodie is going to be coaching a game in Dublin. I think it's a month from today or a month from yesterday. You'll have the opportunity to see that. North Carolina football, though, has two highly touted quarterbacks. We said this about Virginia Tech and some of these other ones. Like, the fact that Drake May is a Carolina football alum,
0: yeah,
1: alone, it almost takes it off the table.
0: They were okay.
1: They weren't great, but they weren't terrible.
0: Right. I mean,
1: like Indiana had years where they didn't win a conference game. They had decades where they hardly won a conference game.
0: All right, let's try to get another one in here quickly. Casey is calling us from Kentucky. Hey, Casey, go ahead.
7: Yeah, one of the guys took Kentucky from me. But how about the big rivals of Kansas 20 years ago? How about Missouri Tigers?
0: Ooh, a Mizzou nomination. There you go, Stosh. Stosh Sankey, our producer. He went to Mizzou.
1: Chase Daniel would be into that.
0: That's all you got for us?
8: I'm into it, but I'm not holding my breath.
1: Who's the coach of our Missouri Tigers now, Stosh? Is it Gary Pinkle or he's
8: oh,
1: long
8: no,
1: gone, right?
8: It's Eli Drinkwitz.
1: Oh, yeah. That's right.
0: They
1: he's
0: have a good
1: coach.
0: They have a really good coach.
1: Oh, they do have a good coach.
0: Everybody wanted Eli.
8: And they got the transfer from Ole Miss coming over to play quarterback.
0: So. Yeah, I mean, they actually do have a shot of being decent, of being good. So it's not a bad nomination. I think you should be happy about that, Stosh. I think you should be more full of hope than you sound. Coming up next here, one NFL quarterback is feeling disrespected. We will hear from him coming up right here on ESPN Radio.
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14: That's it for another shift. 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
8: John Ryder, NFL, and the Saints are signing receiver Chris Olave to a four-year extension worth up to $132 million with $90 million guaranteed, reports ESPN's Adam Schefter. Buccaneers quarterback Baker Mayfield said today that he felt disrespected a little bit and that he and the team couldn't reach terms on a new contract before his imposed deadline of the start of training camp, and that he won't discuss a new deal until after the season. On the baseball scoreboard, the Braves have rallied. They now have a 5-3 lead on the Nationals in the seventh in Atlanta, and it's on ESPN TV. Ronald Acuna with a solo home run, his eighth of the season. Mike Yastrzemski with a two-run shot. Reds and Pirates are tied at two in the sixth in Cincinnati. Brandon Lau with a game-tying solo blast in the sixth, his 23rd of the season. Final scores in Tampa Bay. Getting strong pitching and timely offense yet again.
18: Swing and a fly ball down the left field line towards the corner, giving chase Langford back near the wall. This one jumps over the Crawford cutout. It's a home run for Cedric Mullins to the opposite field. It just missed the pole and went over the 315 sign. The Rays have taken a 3-2 lead.
8: Call on 620 WDAE, and that was the go-ahead and game-winning shot from Cedric Mullins in the eighth inning, his 13th of the season, as the Rays top the Rangers 3-2, and Tampa Bay currently has a 3.5 first-game first-place lead on the Yankees after the White Sox beat New York 2-1 in 11 innings on a Tristan Peters walk-off walk.
19: Hey, it's Evan Cohen. Coming up Friday, the Vikings and Falcons are both holding QB competitions in training camp. But has one job already been decided even before it gets started? It's on Sportsmanlike 6 a.m. Eastern right here on ESPN Radio, ESPN2, and ESPNU.

0: This is Amber and Ian on ESPN Radio. Fireball.
1: Baker Mayfield is up in his feels. He is not happy. He doesn't have a deal worked out with the Tampa Bay Buccaneers, but he said that price is just going to go up, and he's done negotiating for now. You're listening to Amber and Ian. Aaron Goldhammer's here. He's filling in for Ian tonight. We're presented to you by Progressive Insurance at Hammer Nation 19 is how you find him. At Amber W Sports is how you find me. If you want to find us together, you can give us a call. 888-SAY-ESPN is how you chime into the show here on ESPN Radio. And that's exactly what Tad is doing. Tad is calling us from Ohio. Hey, Tad, thanks for your patience. What do you have for us?
2: What's up, Tad?
3: Hey, first of all, thank you for inviting Aaron on your show. I think that was very nice of you. I am from the Cleveland area. I have listened to Aaron for many a years now. I forget what year he came in, but I've been listening to 850 for a long time. I'm a teacher in Medina, Ohio. First of all, I would just like to state that, preface this by saying that I do like Aaron. I listen to him all the time. He's great. But his hatred of Baker Mayfield is beyond bounds here in Cleveland. We all know it. If you think of Baker and you think of Aaron, Aaron does not like, Aaron does not appreciate the fact that he was even drafted. So listening to your conversation earlier, you know, I was a bit offended for Baker that he would be taking still, after all this time, such an aggressive stance on Baker wanting some more money. The guy's jumped around from team to team, and he's finally found a place. And I just feel like this hatred needs to be let go, Aaron. It's time to let it go.
1: Tad, thanks for the call. What that did tell me, because Tad is like you, it lives in Ohio. Tad, he made that very clear.
2: Tattletale.
1: Hold on, slow down. What I was going to say about Tad wasn't that, also because he complimented me on the front end, so big fan of Tad. But what I was going to say is you said when we were talking about Baker that people in Cleveland love Baker still, and that showed me that that's true because Tad definitely does.
2: And I respect the fact that he's a pretty good quarterback. But I also am practical about how good a quarterback he is and about what he did to the Browns. The Browns' mistake, Amber, was not moving on from him. The Browns' mistake is what they did after they moved on from him. And my point tonight, just from my own Cleveland experience, is the Browns went through the same thing that Tampa Bay is going through with him, which is they don't want to commit to him that hard. They want to give him, you know, like money like he's the 15th best quarterback in the NFL, because that's what he is. And he wants to be paid like a top five quarterback, and he's not one of those.
1: Well, what if I told you there's 11 guys in the NFL that make at least $50 million per, and Baker Mayfield, when you pull his stats from last season, was a top 10. He was actually squarely at 10. He was a top 10 quarterback in the league in terms of passing statistics. So by that logic, then, could there be an argument from Baker, I am, in fact, a top 10 quarterback in the league, pull the numbers, and so I should be paid like the top 10 guys in the league are paid, or at least the top 11 guys, and all of them make at least 50.
2: So take me through the list of the guys that make 50 million.
1: Yes, let's do that, because I do think that that's a fair way to evaluate this. So the guys who make 50 million a year, let's start with Jalen Hurts. Baker Mayfield or Jalen Hurts, better quarterback. Obviously, the resume is better for Jalen.
2: Yeah, and Jalen's a better player. I mean, Jalen's a better big game player. Jalen has a signature move, the tush push, which makes it first and nine in every situation.
1: I think Jalen's on a better team. I don't think Jalen's I wouldn't necessarily put Jalen above Baker like you do, but fine. But yeah, the resume to me is undeniable, so I'm certainly paying that money to Jalen Hurts before I'm paying that money to Baker Mayfield. Fine. Lamar Jackson, do we even need to have that conversation. Justin Herbert or Baker Mayfield?
2: I would rather have Herbert, but not by much. I'm not a big
1: Herbert fan,
2: because I think that he impresses scouts and numbers, and then he's not a very substantive quarterback when it actually comes to needing to win a big game.
1: He was ninth in terms of the passing statistics last season. Baker Mayfield, again, was 10th in terms of the passing statistics. Brock Purdy.
2: That's an interesting comparison, but like you said about resumes, Brock Purdy has had his team in overtime of the Super Bowl.
1: Everyone's gotten that team.
2: It's a little bit, well, that's a little different though than saying, oh, we won a playoff
1: game with Baker Mayfield.
2: Or he's won the NFC South, which is like, what do you want, a cookie?
1: Baker Mayfield on a healthy San Francisco 49ers team. Are they in a Super Bowl?
2: Yeah, I think they'd be good.
1: Yes. Yeah, I think he's as good as Brock. Okay, Jared Goff.
2: I'd rather have Goff for sure. He's taken a team to a Super Bowl and an NFC championship game, and I think he's one of the more underrated players in the league.
1: I mean, obviously the resume is better. I mean, so certainly the resume for Brock was better as well. Matthew Stafford.
2: No question.
1: No question. Trevor Lawrence.
2: That's a guy who's overpaid.
1: $55 million for Trevor Lawrence.
2: That's called a mistake. And
1: I agree.
2: That's what Tampa wants to try to avoid.
1: Right. And so, and that's the thing with a guy like Trevor Lawrence or these quarterbacks. I guess my problem isn't even Baker and frankly, whether he's as good as these guys. My problem is where the quarterback market is generally, because I do think that so much of it is overinflated. And Trevor Lawrence, you have to pay the teams feel so much pressure to pay these guys so much money before they've actually really accomplished much for your team. Jordan Love.
2: He's overpaid too.
1: Yeah, but I take Baker over Jordan Love. Josh Allen. No conversation.
2: That's not a conversation.
1: Yeah. Joe Burrow. Not a conversation.
2: Not a conversation.
1: Dak Prescott.
2: $60 million per for Dak. I think Dak and Baker are in the same general area. They're somewhere between the ninth best quarterback and the 15th best quarterback in the league. Somewhere.
1: That's $60 million per for Dak Prescott. Now, I will tell you, in terms of passing statistics, Dak Prescott last year was the third best quarterback in the National Football League. Patrick Mahomes rounds out this list. No conversation there.
2: You can't have the conversation.
1: There's a few guys there that I think we felt like are as good as Baker, or maybe Baker is better than on that list. And then there's a bunch of guys on that list as well that you and I think fairly deserve a little bit more money than Baker. My point is, Baker's not crazy then for wanting to throw his name into that conversation. But again, I think that's more of a consequence of those guys being overpaid rather than Baker being underpaid.
2: Sure. And I just think that Tampa is handling this the same way that the Browns did. They're very hesitant to commit a lot of money long term to him, which means it's not just one organization or one person that's having that issue. And for him to take this so personally, but it's not like Tampa Bay came out and said, we think you stink. They just said, we don't think you're as good as Josh Allen and Patrick Mahomes. So we might want to give you a lot. They offered him a lot of money. Like, definitely. Baker found insulting was probably what? 2 years?
1: It seems what's Jeremy Fowler's reporting. They only offered 2 years. He's angry about that. And Jeremy Fowler's reporting he's angry about the guaranteed money on both the first offer and second offer. We don't know what the numbers are.
2: Well, he deserves more than Daniel Jones. Like, Baker's got me there.
1: So Daniel Jones is making $44 million per year.
2: Yeah.
1: The guys making under 50 that Baker is right around, you're talking Sam Darnold, Daniel Jones, Deshaun Watson.
2: Oof.
1: I mean, beyond that, and Malik Willis, but Malik Willis makes 22. Like, the numbers really drop off. Baker right now makes 33 per. So the only guys above him are Sam Darnold, Daniel Jones, Deshaun Watson, then you enter the 50-plus territory.
2: Yeah, and I think Baker's attitude about the whole thing does not serve him well in the course of the negotiations. Like, coming out today and saying that he was insulted and felt disrespected, that they didn't just hand him the bag. Like, look it up. What was his record over, like, the last 10 games that the Buccaneers played last year? Like, maybe he was in position to get a ton of money, but look at how their season went. It went right down the tubes, and it's how the Panthers ended up winning the division.
1: Right. Well, that's true. They did not win an easy division last season that we think of as the Tampa Bay Buccaneers owning. 888-SAY-ESPN, if you want to chime into the show here on Amber and Ian with Aaron Goldhammer filling in for Ian tonight. Dan is calling us from North Carolina. Hey, Dan, what do you have on Baker?
4: Hey guys, thanks for taking my call. First time caller here. Love the show. As far as Baker Mayfield being better or worse or the 15th best quarterback in the league, I think that's about right. But like you said, everybody's getting paid. And what do you have? 3 straight division titles? I don't know. I think 45 to 50 million makes sense. I know they don't want to commit big years, but that's where we're at now in the NFL. If you want a quarterback, spend the money.
2: Dan, would you rather have the number one pick in next year's draft or Baker Mayfield for the next 5 years? I bet a lot of people would say the number one pick.
4: Because you know what? That's a tough one, but I would actually say give me Baker Mayfield. I don't think any of those quarterbacks are proven. Sure, they look good in college, but the NFL is a different league and a different game.
1: The only reason, and thanks for the call, Dan, the only reason that I would say maybe the number one overall pick is simply because of Baker's age. He's 31 years old. I mean, 31, though, with the quarterback position in the NFL these days, like, that ain't old. You're going to get 5 more years out of him easily. So I think overall I'd still say Baker. Coming out of college, they are still unproven. You got a 50% hit rate on the number one overall pick at that position.
2: Yeah. And then Baker, it drops
1: dramatically after the top 3 picks.
2: I wouldn't call Baker a bust, but he was in the same draft as Josh Allen and Lamar Jackson. Certainly you'd rather have those, and Sam Darnold, by the way, who has a Super Bowl on ring on his finger.
1: I'd rather have,
2: fourth best quarterback in his own draft class.
1: Yeah, well, I don't know. I don't know if I'm going to say Baker's the I don't know if I'm not willing to say Sam Darnold's a much better quarterback than Baker Mayfield, but it's a weird year to have that conversation.
2: Amber, they went 3-7 in their last 10 games.
1: I know. I'm looking at it right now. They
2: and I think that absolutely plays into how all of this is going.
1: Yeah, they completely collapsed after their bye week last season. Coming up next here on Amber and Ian with Goldhammer filling in for Ian tonight. Let's find out together what's a big deal, even if Baker Mayfield isn't getting one, and what's not a big deal right here on ESPN Radio.
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0: Amber and Ian. Goldhammer's here. He's filling in for Ian tonight. We have covered a lot of ground. Ian's at Big Ten Media Days in Chicago. He's been sending us great sound. So we've heard some from some of the most high profile coaches around the Big Ten. We've talked a lot about Baker Mayfield. He's becoming disgruntled down there in Tampa without a deal. Who is the next Indiana in terms of college football? We've done it all. Check out the podcast if you missed any of it, and shame on you if you did. But right now, let's find out together what's a big deal and what's not a big deal.
1: It's making headlines.
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1: But is it a big deal or not a big deal with Amber and Ian?
0: And Goldhammer and our producer, Stosh. What up, Stosh?
3: Greetings. So we start tonight's big deal, not a big deal, with a little breaking news from Ian Rappaport.
0: Okay.
3: Free agent wide receiver Deebo Samuel is returning to the 49ers on a one-year deal worth up to $7 million. Injuries to receivers Christian Kirk, Ricky Pearsall have opened the door for Deebo's return, Amber. Big deal, not a big deal.
0: Listen, it's a big name. Overall, it's not a big deal. You're talking about a injury-riddled San Francisco 49ers team. They're trying to overcome that. You get all the reinforcements that you can. This is reuniting with a familiar face there in San Francisco. But Goldhammer, do I think Deebo Samuel is quite the same receiver in peace for them that he once was? Probably not. It just makes them deeper, and that's good if you're a 49ers fan.
4: Yeah, look, when you practice next to that power plant or whatever's going on you need a lot of depth at wide receiver if you can find it, right? I mean, I think actually this is a big deal because I think the 49ers are one of the five best teams in the NFL. And they might also be the third best team in their own division, which is crazy to think about that both of those things might be true. But could I see Deebo Samuel making the catch that turns a playoff game? I can.
0: Sure.
4: And so for that alone, I'm going to say this is a big deal.
3: All right, this next one's going to be hard to get through, so bear with me. First of all, shout out to St. Joe Central High School pitcher Noah Cameron, now with the Kansas City Royals, of course. He pitched 8 innings today, 1 hit, and the Royals led 3-0 going to the bottom of the 9th. And then what has happened so many times this year, the Royals decided to go to the bullpen, and then this crud happened.
5: The pitch swung on and hit high in the air. Deep right center field for Cody Clemens towards the big wall, and it's gone for a game-winning grand slam. And Cody Clemens has fulfilled the prophecy, and the Twins walk off the Royals for the second time in 3 dramatic days. All hail King Cody at home plate as the Twins win it.
3: I don't know what nonsense prophecy he fulfilled, but he did break my heart today. Cody Clemens, first player with a walk-off grand slam with his team down to its final strike since August 12th of 2018, when David Bodie, then of the Cubs, belted one to beat Jake's Washington Nationals.
6: Ryan Madsen.
3: Big deal, not a big deal.
4: I think it's a big deal. They're calling it an ultimate grand slam, Amber. They define an ultimate grand slam as a walk-off grand slam with a team down by 3 runs. And it's only the 15th ultimate grand slam with 2 outs ever, which means the ultimate grand slam with 2 outs is much rarer than a perfect game.
0: It's wild.
4: There have been 24 of those. So pretty amazing. I think this is a big deal just because of the historical power, but also because look out for the Twins. Twins, White Sox, Guardians. I don't know who the best team in the American League Central is. Nobody does.
0: Nobody does. Nobody does. This is obviously a big deal. He said that he knew it the second that it came off his bat. He runs the bases, his tongue's sticking out. He said he's been dreaming about that moment since he was a kid. It's like your World Series moment. It's as close as you can get to that. You just did something in baseball that rarely ever happens. So yeah, it's a big deal, and notably a big deal because Stosh, a massive Royals fan, has now had to relive that moment every single 30 minutes when they play it on our Sports Center update in the studio.
3: Hey, Cody, I got news for you. The rest of us knew it too.
0: The second it came off his bat?
3: The second the gosh darn pitch was thrown.
4: You know who Cody Clemens' dad is, Amber?
3: I've heard of him.
0: Is it Roger?
4: It's Roger Clemens. Roger. Yes. That's the other thing that makes this a big deal.

0: because of it.
1: Merry Christmas, Chicago. The White Sox lead the AL Central by two games over the Cleveland Guardians. In a year where the American League has been so bad, is the rise of the White Sox, who just 2 years ago lost 121 games. Amber, a big deal or not a big deal?
2: Oh man, that's amazing. Obviously, this is a big deal. They had a 12th inning comeback 24 hours ago, and then they're doing this again to the Yanks. Yeah, this is a big deal, Goldhammer. It's a fun story, and you wanted this whole segment to be AL Central. You got your wish.
3: Well, I think that this is a big deal for a couple reasons. One, because I think the White Sox are pretty for real. And then two, I think it's because the Yankees, look, I know they're missing Judge and Bellinger, and they'll get both those guys back, I think,
2: important.
3: Eventually. But man, to lose like this two games in a row to a team that you might face down the road in the playoffs is a pretty bad look. So I think this is a big deal on a couple of fronts. A positive front for what's going on with the White Sox and the Yankees, a four-pitch walk-off walk? Mm-hmm. That's not going to sit well with Aaron Boone.
2: Did you think the White Sox were for real before these two games?
3: Yeah. Oh, yeah. I've seen them in person like three or four times this year because they keep playing the Guardians because they're in the same division. They're not afraid of anybody. And that Southside Samurai, Murakami, is a monster.
2: Yeah, he's for real.
3: So I think the White Sox are going to win that division.
1: All right, real quick, we'll get this in. New head coach of Michigan, Kyle Whittingham, at Big Ten Media Day. He's joining the Michigan-Ohio State rivalry for the first time and said this.
4: You know, I don't know what that dynamic was. I know that I thought Ryan was a pretty good guy when I met with him, or not met with him, but interacted with him in the Rose Bowl. And based on what, again, Urban has told me about him, and I just think that a rivalry can be intense and emotional without the hatred factor of it. I don't think there's any place for that personally. I think Ryan Day is a good person. And to sit here and say, I hate Ryan Day, I'd be making crap up, because that's not true.
1: Hammer, to say this particular rivalry can be intense but not hatred, is that a big deal or not a big deal?
3: In Ann Arbor, it's a big deal, Stosh. This rivalry is a big deal, and it's clear to me that while Kyle Whittingham's a pretty darn good coach, I don't think he understands this yet. And so because of that, I think it's a big deal.
2: I think, listening to that, I think Kyle Whittingham was more talking about the hatred between him and Ryan Day. I wouldn't expect that to genuinely exist between the coaches, but in terms of the rivalry itself, yeah, there's tons of hatred. This is the biggest rivalry in the entire country.
3: Of course it's talking about sports hate here.
2: It's passionate beyond, I don't even know if it's just sports hate amongst those two fan bases. It is wild between those two. Coming up, more Big Ten talk.
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0: Sean Ryder breaking NFL news. The 49ers are re-signing receiver Deebo Samuel to a one-year deal worth up to $7 million. And the New Orleans Saints are signing receiver Chris Olave to a four-year extension worth up to $132 million, $90 million guaranteed, reports ESPN's Adam Schefter. Three games on the baseball scoreboard right now in the majors. The Braves lead the Nationals 5-4 in the eighth in Atlanta. You can watch the game on ESPN. Ronald Acuna with a solo home run, his eighth. Mike Yastrzemski with a two-run shot, his seventh. Marlins going for a fourth straight win, lead the Mets 1-0 in the fifth in Queens. Miami starter Yuri Perez hasn't allowed a hit to this point. Pirates and Reds are tied at two in the seventh inning in Cincinnati. Brandon Lau with a solo shot, his 23rd for Pittsburgh. Final scores, and the Twins were down to their last strike, their final out in the bottom of the ninth, and then this happened.
1: The pitch swung on and hit high in the air. Deep right center field for Cody Clemens towards the big wall, and it's gone for a game-winning grand slam. And Cody Clemens has fulfilled the prophecy, and the Twins walk off the Royals for the second time in three dramatic days. All hail King Cody at home plate as the Twins win it.
0: Call on the Treasure Island Baseball Network, Clemens' 19th of the season. And interesting in this one, Kansas City starter Noah Cameron had a no-hitter broken up in the seventh, and the Twins rally for the 4-3 victory. Braves over the Rangers 3-2.
2: This is Rich Eisen coming up on Friday. 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
3: For 30's new series, The Betrayal of Shohei Ohtani, is available now on all major podcast platforms. The Betrayal of Shohei Ohtani is presented to you by Gusto. You're listening to Amber and Ian. Aaron Goldhammer's here. He's filling in for Ian tonight. Ian is at Big Ten Media Days in Chicago, which means he's getting all the good sound from players, from coaches all around the Big Ten, letting us know what's happening there and what he's hearing. And earlier today, he was able to sit down with Washington head coach Jed Fish and talk about the state of college football. He got some good stuff. Take a listen.
4: All right, before dinner last night, I had no idea that you actually enjoy the politics of college athletics. I had no clue. You're the one coach, man. Like, bring it on, man. Let's go. All right, so the state of college athletics, the floor is yours. Fire away.
5: I think we're in a very cool time that we are possibly the group of people that can create a future that's so unique and different than what people have had in the past that I think you need to embrace it. And for me, it's, we're in an interesting spot. I think a lot of people are hoping it goes away. It's not going to. I think a lot of people hope it goes backwards. It's not going to. And for me, I look at things in a way of like, right, how do we get it right? And how do we move forward? How do we create something better than it's ever been?
4: How do we get it right?
5: We have to have some rules. Rules are good.
4: We talked about last night at dinner, salary caps.
5: Yeah, we would love to be able to have a floor and a ceiling, but I think, you know, one of my big problems that I hear is when we talk about a salary cap, we don't really understand a salary cap. And we really are talking about a budget. And what our problem is, we're trying to set a budget with teams that don't want to have budgets, and then we're trying to set a cap without having all the rules and regulations of what a cap is. So I'm always a fan of whiteboarding things. I'm always a fan of getting in a room and talking. I wish we had more of that. I wish we had more of, let's just all try to just discuss, like, what is it that can really get this done? And it's just hard. Right now it's just all side conversations where it's a game of telephone where a lot of things get lost.
4: If I had a Sharpie right now, whiteboard, here we go. Knock it out.
5: Yeah.
4: So you're number one, right? Here's your whiteboard, right? Let's imagine it. Number one, two, three in fixing or however you want to describe college athletics.
5: Number one would be playing by the same rules and then creating those rules in a way that we recognize that it's not just one rule. Like one rule affects another rule, which affects another rule. You have to rewrite the Constitution. We are not in a place where you can just say, we have a cap, because then rule two is collectively bargaining, or rule three is how much are we going to practice, or rule four might be, you know, who's going to commission it. So I believe you have to really start at the very beginning. You have to rip the calendar up. You have to, in my perfect world, I think we need to, you know, have different leagues that are able to kind of move up and down. I think the Premier League, Champions League, Super Leagues, and all those leagues are going to help.
4: I want to, dude, I damn near would open mouth kiss you right now. And I love my
5: I
4: life.
5: I hope you don't
4: I really
5: that.
4: Won't. I won't.
5: I hope you don't do that.
4: That's
5: not going to
4: happen.
5: That's not going to happen.
4: But I've talked about relegation with the NBA, mm-hmm. you know, or with college football. I mean, hey, if you ain't good enough, partner. Look at Wrexham, right, with Ryan Reynolds and that show. I mean, so fire away, man. Like, hey, floor is yours again. Elaborate.
5: We have to decide how much money we need to operate. And we have to decide where the money's going to come from. And there's no doubt in my mind that the money's going to come from the best matchups. And the more great matchups we can have. Yeah, I've been on a soapbox saying that we should play 9 Big Ten games, and we should play one game against the ACC, one game against the Big 12, one game against the SEC, and that should be our 12 games. And
4: Amen.
5: If you want to play somebody else, you can schedule in the preseason and not count it. Otherwise, we have no idea how to evaluate who's who, who's good, who's not good, what league's good, what league's not good. We need to be able to have that real conversation. We can't have excuses at the end of the season. Well, we sat our players, you didn't sit yours. You know, it doesn't work. So I think we got to get that fixed. I also think that the world wants to see great matchups on Saturdays.
4: On campus.
5: Yeah. Oh yeah, of course. And I think the part of it is we've never had that. I think of college football in the '90s when I was at Florida. We were winning games by 40 points. Coach Burrier was scoring. We were winning 56 a game.
4: Bring to the point spread too.
5: 63
4: to
5: 7.
4: The alumni, right? Hey.
5: We were scoring.
4: You're favored by 41. Yeah, 40. The alumni went and need that last touchdown.
5: Yeah, right? We were scoring.
4: Yeah.
5: A lot of,
4: right.
5: And not every game was a great game, right? But now we have a chance to make every game a great game. We should try to do that. And we should try to create scheduling where people are playing the same playing field. Right now we're in different sandboxes, and it's really not right to have a roster that is 45 million, another roster that is 35 million, another roster that's 20 million, and say, you guys got to beat each other, and then you got to explain to your fan base what the problem is. So I think we have so many issues to try to fix at once, and I think the biggest part of our problems right now is getting rules and getting things regulated.
3: That again, our conversation with Ian Fitzsimmons and Michigan head coach Kyle Whittingham from Big Ten Media Days. You know, Goldhammer, I think it's interesting because when I hear-
6: That was Jed Fish, Amber, from Washington.
3: Oh, that was Jed Fish from Washington. Why did I say it was Kyle Whittingham? We played that earlier. Okay, Jed Fish, that was Ian's conversation with Jed Fish from Washington. If you want to hear him on with Kyle Whittingham, then go listen to the podcast because we did play that earlier in the show. Either way, the point still stands there with Jed Fish because they're talking about the state of college football. And obviously that's been a topic of conversation amongst the Big Ten Media Days, just like it was amongst the SEC media days. And it's interesting that we are at a point where all of these coaches seemingly want the rules and regulations, but also you're talking about programs that have money, you know, across the Big Ten and across the SEC, and they're all kind of talking about going to this salary cap system to try to make it a more level playing field. And it seems like that's the overarching consensus, even for the programs that have more money. And I just feel like we're at a place where everybody's so hungry for the concept of some semblance of normalcy that even some of the big boys are willing to discuss the proposition of everybody being on the same even playing field.
6: Look, I'm a supporter personally of the players getting their fair share of the pie. College sports, especially football and basketball, both men's and women's, is huge business now. So, you know, it only makes sense to me that everybody from Caitlin Clark to, you know, Michael Penix Jr. when he was in college at Washington, where Jed Fish is now, should get a little slice of the pie. But Amber, there has to be some regulation around this. There have to be some rules. And to me, the only fair way to build the rules is to include the players in the conversation. You cannot unilaterally impose rules without getting the input of the people who are being affected.
3: And that's so the problem with what's happening with the congressional.
6: Right. Yes, yes. They're not taking the, of course they don't want the players getting paid and all the administrators getting paid. The administrators are the ones who are coming up with the rules. This is America. Right. What do you think's going to happen? So to me, I know it's complicated. I'm not a lawyer. You are. So you can explain it better than me. But I think there's a reason why the athletes in professional sports are all in unions and they collectively bargain with owners to come up with rules. And those rules govern the business of the sport. And I think college sports needs the same thing.
3: Well, and they're trying. I mean, you just had a group form of college football players at Stanford. They're trying to lay the foundation for what they hope eventually becomes a union. They got the amount of signatures they needed to try to start that process. They're now trying to recruit other schools from around the ACC to do something very similar. So maybe they can try to unionize in that conference to go present it to that conference. That's the sort of thing that we're talking about when we talk about the players coming together. Here's the problem that you don't have in pro sports that you have in college sports. That's great that those Stanford football players are doing that to try to have a voice. How long are they at Stanford for?
6: A couple years, you know.
3: And that's the problem. And how long does this process take?
6: Well,
3: and so
6: are they negotiating with the NCAA? Are they negotiating conference by conference?
3: It's very complicated. Right now, I think they're realizing that they need to try to go conference by conference for the time being. So now that seems to be the approach that some of these union, you know, pseudo unions that are trying to pop up are trying to take. But even from that perspective, where is the conference power? Are we going to end up with super conferences? You're absolutely right. Where does the NCAA fit into any of this? And right now we do have this bill still going through Congress, still being tweaked. It's unlikely it gets passed into law, but one of the big complaints about that bill is, of course, the student athletes themselves had little or no say whatsoever on anything that was included in that bill.
6: On most things right now, college football is an absolute mess until Saturday at 9 a.m. when the open to college game day hits, and then it's the best thing ever.
3: Of course.
6: The business around it, the conversation around it, how it's all operating, the coaches leaving, the players skipping town, all of it is a mess right up until game day, and then the product is as good as it's ever been.
3: I'm 100%, and no argument there. Coming up next here, earlier tonight we ranked the top five NFL MVP candidates. We have a very much different list, a very different list. A ranking list that we are going to give you right here on ESPN Radio.
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1: Very exciting for me, Amber, because I'm not a huge wrestling fan, but I want to become a bigger consumer of the sport, okay?
0: Mm-hmm.
1: I'm a YouTube TV subscriber, and we got the announcement, I think, 2 days ago, that in addition to the list of all the networks that you went through, that if you, like me, are a YouTube TV subscriber, you also get ESPN Unlimited. So I am going to be tuning in for some SummerSlam this weekend, and maybe there'll be a chance for me to give some of my reactions to this, because I don't know a ton about it, but I just have so much fun listening to and watching all of our content that I'm interested in getting into it and getting my 3-year-old son into it. So.
0: I too am a YouTube subscriber. I don't know if that's necessarily how I'll be spending my weekend. My son, who is 7, has declared that he won't watch wrestling because it's too violent. And I didn't want to disrupt
1: Amber. Amber, this is not like...
0: One of his friends at school, I don't want to reveal too many things. So I kind of just said, okay, buddy, we don't have to watch wrestling.
1: There's no magic here. Like, come on. You can say it is an athletic enterprise, but of course there's a storyline going on.
0: Uh-huh.
1: Do you think he would have grasped what you were getting at?
0: I'm very trepidatious because I accidentally may have caused my son great PTSD
1: and harm
0: by casually mentioning one day. And again, I thought my son was old enough, okay? Because, you know, my son was in first grade. He's about to be in second grade. And I casually mentioned one day that Blippi wasn't the same Blippi as Blippi once was, because the actors of Blippi have changed. I'm sure you're familiar with Blippi probably, right, Goldhammer?
1: Yes.
0: Because you have young children.
1: Slightly familiar, yeah.
0: Okay, so it's a children's show, a big character, and they changed actors for this iconic children's character a couple of years ago, whatever it was, so it's a different person.
1: Yeah.
0: And I thought my son understood that, like, this is just an actor playing a character. Mm-hmm. And in that moment that I revealed it, he realized that Blippi is not real then, and he lost
1: You told your kid that there are two Darren Stevens in Bewitched, and he
0: 100%.
1: Lost his mind.
0: That's exactly what I did. What was it?
1: Well,
0: like,
1: I was afraid that there was another reveal that you had made higher stakes.
0: He can let me know when he figures that one out.
1: Good.
0: Okay, so earlier in the show, we revealed, speaking of revealing things, our top five candidates for MVP in the NFL. And it got us to thinking about lists and listing things. And somehow your mind got on months. How did you even get there? I don't even remember.
1: Well, I've seen this around social media a lot, because we're leaving July, and there are a lot of people who feel like, because it's the middle of the summer and it's the 4th and it's vacation time, and if you're a teacher, that July is the number one month. The year just goes downhill from here. The back to school ads are on. You know, my kids have a couple more weeks of summer and that's it. So I was curious your thoughts on whether July is the best month. And then we talked about power ranking the months from worst to first.
0: Okay, so July is very far from the best month. I mean, I would list it as one of the worst months. Now,
1: whoa!
0: I live in Florida, so that's important context here.
1: Okay.
0: July is incredibly hot. It's obviously summer here all year long, so July is my least favorite in terms of weather, or certainly one of my least favorite months. July and August in Florida, like, miss me with those 2 months weather-wise. But then also, I love spending the summer with my kids, but the summer is also a difficult time because you're juggling a lot as a parent because you don't get the summers off with work. Only your kids get the summers off, and that presents a certain amount of challenges. And my kid this year did this anti-summer camp thing where he just refused to go to the summer camps, even though I had paid for some of the summer camps.
1: No, you got to make. He's got to go to the summer camps. You got to drop him off.
0: I'm supposed to force this poor child. Yes. He wants to stay home with mommy. So you know what happened?
1: Also, force him to watch SummerSlam this weekend, and he's going to be better for it. Come on.
0: So I do find July to be, I guess, from that personal perspective, there's a lot of juggling. And so I think it's a challenging month.
1: So what's the best month?
0: Okay, so I feel like we should power rank these. Okay. Are you prepared if we did the top five months?
1: I'm prepared. February is good for one thing and one thing only. The Super Bowl.
0: I thought you were going to say Valentine's Day.
1: No, Valentine's Day is the worst. I'm glad the Super Bowl is on Valentine's Day this year so that I don't have to get all caught up in the hoopla around Valentine's Day. So February is good for the Super Bowl, and it's the only exciting thing that happens in February. February is clearly the worst month.
0: That's a very exciting thing. February is so far from the worst month. February is easily one of the very best months in Florida. My wedding anniversary is in February. I don't really give a damn about Valentine's Day, but it's in February as well. And the Super Bowl is pretty excellent. And before we know it, the national championship will be in February too, because it keeps getting creeping closer to February.
1: Right. So January, beginning of the year, weather here in Cleveland is brutal. But the NFL playoffs are going on, which is super fun. My birthday is in January, and I like the little New Year's buzz and sort of the resolutions. And I wouldn't put January at the top of the list, but to me, it's not at the bottom of the list. To me, February is decidedly the worst month. The underrated month to me, March is underrated. You got March Madness. You got NFL free agency if you're a sports fan. But also, it's the time of year where things are starting to happen. You know, buds are starting to show up on trees. Maybe you get a nice weather day and you could be out there taking a walk. But where I live, Amber, September, it's the number one.
0: Wow.
1: You got the return of football season. Fall is so fantastic in Northeast Ohio. There you go.
0: I just now learned September is fall in Northeast Ohio. I don't think of September as fall. I think of October.
1: Leaves are changing.
0: As the start of fall.
1: Leaves
0: I feel like October is the height of
1: back
0: the leaves
1: in school.
0: Changing.
1: There's a lot going on. There's a lot
0: to do. This is so geographical. That what your favorite months are. For me, January is on my list, because like you said, the buzz of the new year, it's just exciting. You know, there's something to it. January in Florida is absolutely beautiful. So it's certainly on my list. You're coming off of the hangover of holidays, but it feels, you know, everyone's still happy and all that sort of thing. January is on my list. March is near the top of my list. March would be my second favorite month, probably.
1: Yeah,
0: March, the weather is great.
1: Month. Yep.
0: One of the reasons I like March too is the weather is mostly great everywhere. Now I realize it's still cold up north, but like you're starting to get to that point where things are starting to thaw out. In Florida, March is magnificent. So you can go most places in the country in March, and sure, you're still, you know, wearing a sweatshirt and whatnot, but you're not shoveling 80 feet of snow anymore most places. And then you said March Madness. March is certainly an underrated month. There's just something about it in the air. For me, September is nowhere near my list. I mean, September is one of the worst months down here in Florida. It's July, it's August, it's September. September is always typically the height of hurricane season as well.
1: I mean, so you're right that the weather obviously plays in.
0: It plays. December is my very favorite month. December is the best month. December's easily the best month. First of all, it's my birthday. Second of all, it's Christmas. Neither of those things matter to you.
2: Also my birthday.
1: Neither of those things matter to Aaron Goldhammer. Happy birthday this December, Stash. But, you know, I'm a Jew, a lonely Jew on Christmas. I do like a little Hanukkah.
0: I was gonna say there's Hanukkah.
1: And the, you know, the holidays are okay. December would be net down near the bottom.
0: What about November? November gives you Thanksgiving.
1: November's very mid.
0: Too cold.
1: Very mid to me. Yeah.
0: So you like the spring months. What about April? April's probably nice in Cleveland.
1: April's okay. April's, yeah. Yeah, well, not really.
0: When do you get nice weather?
1: June. Yeah.
0: June and July, and that's it.
1: Yeah. August, September's beautiful. That's why it's the number one month.
0: Coming up next here, game night. It's beautiful. It's headed your way right here on ESPN Radio. You can also listen to them on the ESPN app.
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0: Deebo Samuel is headed back to the San Francisco 49ers on a one-year deal up to $7 million. Reports out of the Bay Area that this deal came together with third-year wide receiver Ricky Pearsall's status still murky as he fights a PCL injury. Saints wide receiver Chris Olave has signed a four-year extension up to $132 million, including $90 million guaranteed, according to our Adam Schefter. Earlier in the day, Baker Mayfield sounded off at Bucs training camp saying he felt, quote, disrespected a little bit after he and his agent were, quote, not presented an offer that's appealing whatsoever. Our Jeremy Fowler is reporting tonight that Mayfield was offered a two-year deal slightly north of $100 million. In the majors, the White Sox walked off the Yankees for a second straight game, this time by a walk in the 11th, 2-1. Cubs beat the Cardinals in extras 4-2, and Cody Clemens hit a walk-off grand slam for the Twins in a 4-3 win over the Royals, in which they were no-hit through seven. Games currently in progress. The Pirates and the Reds tied at 2 in the ninth. The Mets in front of the Marlins 2-1 in the bottom of the sixth. The Red Sox and the A's scoreless through two. The Giants lead the Padres 1-0. To the WNBA, this one just wrapped up. The Minnesota Lynx defeat the Toronto Tempo 104-72 north of the border. The Chicago Sky lead the Connecticut Sun 80-76 with 3:49 remaining in the fourth. Liberty and Ace is about to tip off in Las Vegas. For more from Las Vegas's Raiders training camp, as well as a report from Duval, keep it right here on Game Night on ESPN Radio with yours truly and Q Myers straight ahead here on ESPN.
1: 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It's Unsportsmanlike, 6 a.m. Eastern, right here on ESPN Radio, ESPN2, and ESPNU.

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2: Good old Jerry and those Cowboys, they are back.
3: As old Switcher used to say, we're going to burn some of these wagons on the way to California for firewood. We're going to lose some folks. We're going to have some barn, but the wagon train's going to get there.
4: What is Jerry talking about?
2: I miss hearing Jerry. Now, I don't know what the hell he meant by that.
4: Oh,
2: I don't have any answer whatsoever, but I like it. I'm going to sit down with one of our bosses one day, and they can say, Q, how are you going to feel about the show? I said, well, you know, for me and Emmett, we joined the show and everything, you know, about halfway through game night, you know, we're going to lose some folks. We're going to have some barn, but the wagon train's going to get there.
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2: Guaranteed the wagon train is going to get there. 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She's Mia O'Brien. I'm Q Myers. Mia, I can't tell you how many times in the last 2 or 3 days since I heard good old Jerry say those words, I've tried to use it on the air, in a sentence, in regular conversation, whatever the case may be. I'm really trying to work this in. It's not that easy because everyone looks at me a little sideways, especially with the heat out. You know, they think, oh, Q's got heat stroke or something. He's going through some things. I'm trying to work that saying in.
6: Can I give you a new one? You probably have already workshopped this.
2: Okay.
6: No one circles the wagons when it comes to sports radio like Jerry Jones.
2: Oh yeah, that's the easy one.
6: See?
2: That's the easy one.
6: Yeah.
2: That's not challenging at all, right? The challenge here is we're gonna lose some folk. We're gonna have some.
6: He's not lying. There's gonna be roster spots opened up and a 53-man roster assembled after the 90-man roster is trimmed down. So they are going to lose some folks. I don't know in what sense of the word, but they will not be returning with the same 90-plus players on the Cowboys roster they left with, I suppose.
2: Correct. Now
6: they dispose of them, I don't know. But
2: well, they're going to have some barn.
6: I want to know about the ones that are being born. Like
2: No, it's a barn.
6: Oh, barn. I thought he said born.
2: No, barn. We're going to have some barn.
6: Oh. So the hay's in the barn.
2: That makes sense.
6: The hay's in the barn because the Cowboys already know that it's a even year, and so that means that they're going to be competitive, right? That's how this goes?
2: I don't know how it goes, but you're trying to make it make sense, and you're almost doing that, so I guess that's why you teach classes. So there you go. I'm going to go ahead and rock with you. Maybe I'll get a little bit smarter throughout the course of the evening. But we do have to start off with, well, the 49ers, they didn't get smarter. They got more talented. They bring back their old good friend Deebo Samuel on a one-year deal worth up to $7 million. You talked about it in your sports update, and this is because Ricky Pearsall swelling in the PCL in his right knee. It's something that he was dealing with last year. They thought that he was going to be okay. Couple days of practice, boom, here it is again. He was actually one of my guys that I had on our rankings about guys to look out for, and here we go. Not going to look out for him because, unfortunately, injury creeps in once again for Ricky Pearsall.
6: Yeah, an injury was something that when he once upon a time transferred to my neck of the woods in the state of Florida to play for the Gators in his final season of college eligibility, it was a question mark, not to the extent that it's been since he arrived in the NFL.
2: Oh,
6: and look,
2: man.
6: I mean, the first...
2: You can't catch a break.
6: Right. The first in which he was shot is the ultimate freak accident that no one can possibly fault Ricky Pearsall for. But it's unfortunate when you consider that this iteration of the San Francisco 49ers, the evolution of Kyle Shanahan's offense, was supposed to be predicated on, okay, we can't beat the Chiefs if we have wide receivers who cannot win one-on-one off the line of scrimmage and are precise, pristine route runners. And that is where Ricky Pearsall, that's where he makes his hay. Is that the right term, Q? Did I do that right? I think I did that right. I don't know. That might be the wrong cliche. Either way, that is certainly where he can lay his cap on. He can lay, I'm trying to.
2: Yeah, you're working
6: cliches.
2: Too hard now.
6: Yeah, you see
2: you
6: what
2: I'm
6: doing. You
2: gotta let it come natural, Mia.
6: Ricky
2: Pearsall, gotta let it just flow naturally.
6: Ricky Pearsall was taken with the 29th overall pick because he is a route runner. And now you don't have that route runner, and you couple that with what the rest of that receiving core looks like, knowing that George Kittle, while yes, still playing at a Pro Bowl level, is obviously in his 30s now.
2: Yeah.
6: And the
2: coming
6: rest
2: off
6: of
2: a torn Achilles.
6: Right. Brandon Ayuk is, well, Brandon Ayuk, and so
2: he's you know,
6: he's on the trail with Jerry Jones.
2: Yeah,
6: lost in the desert, searching for something. So point being that they needed an old reliable friend for Brock Purdy in order to sustain the offense until they figure out whatever whatever the heck is wrong with Ricky Pearsall. And this is obviously a player who's familiar with the system, was still on the sidelines. We do forget, in a injury-riddled season for the entire Washington Commanders outfit last year, Deebo Samuel still had 727 receiving yards, Q. I know he only had five touchdowns, but also Jaden Daniels wasn't throwing him the football most of that 1 year in the District of Columbia. So I give him some grace there. I'm curious to see what it looks like, and I'm curious to see how Kyle Shanahan, once he is back at full strength, how this offense continues to evolve.
2: Well, if you remember, Pearsall was drafted to replace Deebo Samuel.
6: Yes.
2: Now Deebo Samuel is signed to replace Ricky Pearsall, not to mention veteran wide receiver Christian Kirk also missed recent training camp practices because of a strained calf. So the 49ers, looks like the injury bug is hitting them early, like it hits them usually every single year for one reason or the other. I don't wish injury on anyone, but it seems like that is creeping back into 49ers training camp. But Deebo Samuel back on a one-year, $7 million deal. Of course, we got more from the NFL on the way. It's game night here on ESPN Radio, the all-new ESPN app. We'd like to, well, tell you what caught our attention like this.
1: Game night. Made you look.
2: All right, Mia, what was it that caught your attention? What made you look? Oh, man.
6: Sister Sledge. Sister Sledge and Q had to bring this one to my attention, and it certainly made me look. I did look at the box score through six innings of action between the Yankees and the White Sox, saw it was still scoreless, and said, oh, the Yankees only have three hits. Shocker. Water is wet. It's another day in FLA. Not surprised. And then Sister Sledge alerted me to the final score. One of Q's favorite outcomes possible in the world of baseball. The New York Yankees not only got walked off by the Chicago White Sox on the south side of Chicago, they literally were walked off. A walk-off walk for Chicago. As Chicago, the White Sox variety, picks up their first walk-off win since August of 2015, Q.
2: Wow.
6: I was 2 days into my first job post-college the last time the Chicago White Sox had a walk-off winner. And, of course, this one comes of the walk-off walk variety, you know, to which Given, on the other side, the Yankees did not score a run until the 10th inning of this ball game. Once again, prompted Yankees beat reporters to ask Aaron Boone, you know, are you going to try to get a bat before the trade deadline?
0: We had to score a freaking point. The story is not, you know, the pitchers again did their job. Like, obviously Stormy was great to get us going. The bullpen was good, including Cruz. Just score. That's the story, the beginning and end of it. We got to find a way.
7: Do you think that you guys need a bat?
0: I don't know, Randy. It doesn't matter. It doesn't matter. I'm not going to play the speculative game every single day now. What's going to happen Monday will happen or not happen. We have to score better. We have to do a better job offensively, period, and not looking over our shoulders for anyone. We have to find a way.
6: All that was missing. No, he's not wrong. I wanted to make sure that we gave the disclaimer that when he said Stormy, he is referring to Ryan Weathers. That's, I guess, his alias or stripper name. Also, in the words of Kyle Shanahan, we are all day to day. That's all that was missing from that quote from one Aaron Boone postgame.
2: Yeah,
6: what made you look, Q?
2: I'll tell you right now, but that's the worst way to have a walk-off right there. Literally a walk-off. I cannot stand when that happened. But what caught my attention is what we're going to hear courtesy of Treasure Island Baseball Network. Check it out.
8: And the pitch swung on and hit high in the air. Deep right center field for Cody Clemens towards the big wall, and it's gone for a game-winning grand slam. And Cody Clemens has fulfilled the prophecy, and the Twins walk off the Royals for the second time in three dramatic days. All hail King Cody at home plate as the Twins win it.
2: Now that's a walk-off for you right there, right? No walk-off in the garden variety. How about the ultimate grand slam right there? Cody Clemens, son of Roger Clemens. He walks it off. First Twins player with a walk-off grand slam, since 2018. I'll just leave it at that. I won't even bring up names because it may bring back memories for our sister Sledge. So, 2018 versus the Rays, it happened. So Brian Dozier did it. And, so there you go. I mean, that's big time right there. The Twins had lost 508 consecutive games after trailing by 3+, entering their final batting Entered Thursday. There you go. I don't know. You know where I'm at with this.
6: Words.
2: Yeah.
6: Words.
2: Exactly. It had been a long time. And Cody Clemens was down to his last strike too.
6: That was what I was going to say. That's what was most impressive and made me look cue the fact that he was literally down to the final strike. Also, what a call from Treasure Island Baseball Network. Mm-hmm. Fulfills the prophecy. I didn't know that, you know. This was the defining moment of Cody Clemens' career that we've been waiting for, and it came on July 30th, but hey, I'll take it.
2: He spoke it into existence, right? He prophesied it. It's almost
6: a walk-off winner over the Royals who are out of the playoff picture.
2: What
6: Love
2: do you
6: it.
2: Want? A Cody Clemens prophesy, or you want a Jerry Jones Jerryism?
6: I also did not realize the Twins are now three games back of the White Sox in the pennant race. In the Central race. So, you know, I do appreciate that. You know, nothing against Jerry because the season's still young in the NFL. It just kicked off. The trail to Oxnard, California, they have just embarked, whereas the Twins have been at this thing for a couple of months now. So
2: they have,
6: like
2: they
6: it.
2: Have. But shout out to Cody Clemens. That's awesome. The ultimate grand slam. What a way to win a game, regardless of what you're going to do, your standings look like. That is fantastic. That definitely caught my attention. She's Mia O'Brien. I'm Q Myers. It's game night here on ESPN Radio. Speaking of the NFL and training camps, Baker Mayfield. He's playing. He doesn't have a contract extension, and he's not happy. That's next on Game Night on ESPN Radio, the all-new ESPN app.
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0: Baker Mayfield reported at Bucs camp doesn't have the new deal he wants, and now sources tell ESPN that he will play out the final year of his deal and become an unrestricted free agent.
1: Baker's not happy with what the Buccaneers offered, like Vita Vea, but Baker right now is going to bet on himself, and usually when Baker is betting on himself, he plays with a chip on his shoulder, and that's usually when he plays some of his best football.
2: These are two big names to pay attention to, just because I think that they're a contender in the NFC if they stay healthy.
3: Baker Mayfield will be a free agent at the end of this season, as he does not have a contract extension. What exactly does that mean for his future in Tampa Bay? It's game night here on ESPN Radio, the all-new ESPN app, SiriusXM Channel 80, and TuneIn. 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She's Mia O'Brien. I'm Q Myers, and Baker has set a hard date on, okay, the training camp, once it gets started, not negotiating. Well, Tampa Bay, Baker, they weren't able to come to an agreement on a deal. Of course they want him there, right? He's the guy. He's been taking the place of Tom Brady ever since he's been gone. Filled in really nicely. They didn't know who their guy was. It's Baker. It's a no-brainer. You got to get the extension done, right? Except for it didn't get done. So what exactly happened? Well, here's Baker with our Jeremy Fowler talking about the negotiations.
4: Baker, you've used words like disrespected, disappointed, undervalued when it comes to your contract. What value did the team place on you that made you feel that way?
5: I mean, it was all three between years, average and guarantees. Probably the most disappointing is years. Didn't get offered anything over two. And so when you're told you're a franchise quarterback and they handle it otherwise, that's disappointing. So felt like I earned that. It's not a poor me pity party over here. It is what it is. And so that's why I said the deadline was training camp. Focused on the team, focused on getting better and trying to give this team a better chance to win a Super Bowl.
4: You've said you're a franchise quarterback. You've shown that. Do you believe, and did you make a stance that you belong in that, you know, top 10 range, $50+ million? That's sort of the market and where you are.
5: Yeah. And I told them, I said it publicly, I was never trying to reset the market. I know where I fit in on that. I'm not over realistic on that, but it's also, I know just to be compensated, put in that category, and salary cap keeps going up. The guys that are going to re-sign next year, it's going to look a lot different. So at the end of the day, it'd probably be still right about top 15. Next year this time, but it's unfortunate they failed to recognize that.
4: How far away were they from that range?
5: Pretty far.
6: So here's the interesting, though, Q, because Jeremy Fowler goes on to report for us here at ESPN that the offer was 2 years somewhere north of $100 million, mm-hmm, for a two-year deal. So that would roughly, not including guaranteed money, and again, maybe the right guaranteed money and maybe the signing bonus changes this, but if that's $50 million each year of a two-year deal, if he is likening himself to the area of the market that sees numbers like Brock Purdy making $53 million a year, Trevor Lawrence 55, Jordan Love 55, and maybe he says, okay, maybe I need 54, right? And I'm right in between Brock and those other two guys who many believe are ascending. Maybe they'll make an appearance on our NFL Rank'em series coming up in just a little bit here on Game Night on ESPN Radio. And so point being, that's a $4 million difference. And so the per year must have been significantly below the $50 million threshold, because if we're splitting hairs about a $4 million difference between where they came in and where he and his agent believe the market should be, like, I don't know, I feel like that's crying over spilled milk. I do agree that the years of service on the contract is a slap in the face if he is being told he is the face of the franchise and the franchise QB.
3: Well, yeah, I mean, again, he said that he didn't get an offer more than 2 years. So clearly he wanted more than 2 years. He wanted a little bit more security. The top 12 quarterbacks paid right now in the National Football League are all in the $50 million and more club, right? With Jalen Hurts being number 12 at $51 million. So you got the likes of Lamar, Justin Herbert, no success in the playoffs. Brock Purdy, Jared Goff, Matt Stafford, Jordan Love, Trevor Lawrence, you know him, Joe Burrow, Allen, Prescott, Mahomes. So I think that, one, he should be part of the $50 million a year club, because, again, like he said, the price of doing business is going up every single year, including the salary cap. So you still have all this extra money. He's still probably going to be in the range where he's at right now. He's at number 16. So in a year or two, he's going to be probably right around number 16 again, except for he'll have a 5 in front of it instead of a 44 like it does this year.
6: So I do want to throw some numbers at you, Q. We're going to use EPA, expected points added. As many know, this is the advanced football stat that basically measures the value that an individual plays in increasing or decreasing the value of scoring. So obviously that bears weight when it comes to your impact to your team, especially at the quarterback position. And so in 2023, Baker's first season in Tampa Town, Dave Canales was his OC. He was 14th in total EPA. He was in the 20s when it came to success percentage, but okay. In 2024, he was 5th in total EPA. He was 3rd in success rate. He was 3rd in completion percentage. Last year, he saw those numbers dip to 23rd in success rate and 16th in total EPA. That is where, if you are Jason Licht, the general manager of the Bucks, and you want to play hardball with Baker Mayfield, you could argue that 2024 was an outlier. You could also argue in 2023, much of your championship defense, oh, that's right, Vita Vea asked for a trade last week. How could I forget? You know, much of your championship defense from the Tom Brady years was intact in 2023. You were not in this evolution like you have been the last 2 years of the other side of the ball, where Todd Bowles' defense has not been all that good. So there also is the lovely caveat for yours truly here in Jacksonville of when Baker Mayfield was an MVP candidate in 2025, was that because his offensive coordinator, or excuse me, 2024, was that because his offensive coordinator and play caller was Liam Cohen and Bucky Irving was playing down the stretch of the season at a Pro Bowl level? And last year you did not have Bucky Irving. The run game struggled at times. And therefore, is Baker actually the one driving the bus in Tampa, or is he simply navigating whatever offensive system his OC puts out there?
3: Well, right now he's doing more than

0: quarterback.
1: I agree.
0: And
1: I agree.
0: If they decide that they're not willing to go and pay the price of doing business, they could be setting themselves up for failure as far as I'm concerned.
1: Well, it's the same conversation we have in Jacksonville about Trevor Lawrence of who else do you want? Like, right. Oh, you want Patrick Mahomes? Yeah, I would also like to win the lottery. Like, it doesn't work like that. Ultimately, right. When you look at the situations, like the one that the team that you cover, the Las Vegas Raiders, has found themselves in the last several years, you'll be happy to have a quarterback who is consistently
0: right.
1: somewhere between 5th and 20th, ultimately year in and year out when it comes to stats. The one thing that I do want to, make it an argument so much, Q, but the one thing that you said that stuck out to me, the Tampa Bay Buccaneers do not know life under center in this decade without Tom Brady or Baker Mayfield at quarterback.
0: Right.
1: They don't.
0: No.
1: They've forgotten what it was like when Jameis Winston was their quarterback, got benched because he was throwing too many picks, too high variance. They had, of course, Ryan Fitzpatrick come to save the day briefly. Right? That was them. Or no, that was the Dolphins. I keep forgetting how many teams he saved. He saved the Bucs, too.
0: I was about to say, he feels like he saved everybody.
1: He saved a lot of teams in Florida, yeah. Just not the Jaguars. Point being, they have not experienced the quarterback carousel in quite some time. And so I can't help but see this two-year, somewhere north of $100 million deal proposed to Baker Mayfield and his camp and wonder, is Jason Light looking at the current crop of college quarterbacks and saying, okay, we could keep Baker. We could bring one of these cats in, even if he sits for a year or two, like Fernando Mendoza's going to do. You know, maybe he develops into the guy, and now Baker Mayfield's 33, 34 years old, and we say, hey, thanks for your service. Off into the sunset you go to be a bridge quarterback somewhere. We've got our guy waiting in the wings.
0: I mean, they could do that. That could be their plan. I don't think it's a very good recipe. Look, Jason Light knows a lot more than I do. Right? I mean, he's obviously been there, done that, put together a championship team. So maybe that is the plan. But, you know, everyone always thinks, it's going to be better. Oh, we're going to go get our next guy. Oh, he's going to be guaranteed. Just because you draft somebody don't mean he's going to work out. Right?
1: Ask
0: the Minnesota Vikings. Ask the Minnesota Vikings. Right? They don't know what they have in J.J. McCarthy. He was their first round pick. So just be careful what you wish for. Right? You might want to think long and hard on signing Baker Mayfield. For the long haul. She's Mia O'Brien. I'm Q Myers. This is Game Night on ESPN Radio on the all-new ESPN app.
2: Coming up on the Friday edition of Unsportsmanlike with Chris Canty, Michelle Smallman, and me, Evan Cohen. The Vikings and Falcons are both holding QB competitions in training camp, but has one job already been decided even before it gets started? It's Unsportsmanlike, 6 a.m. Eastern, right here on ESPN Radio, ESPN 2, and ESPNU.
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4: 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Where the Maple Leafs were going through their rise and through their window of
5: great drafts,
4: trying to
5: lucky
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5: drafts.
4: Yeah. In a very difficult time in the NHL. And now think about teams that are going through their window and where the NHL stands right now, where there is a ton more flexibility than the Maple Leafs had to maneuver with back in the day.
5: When we talk about the story of the Maple Leafs playoff failures, number one is the core four and Morgan Riley not delivering. Other parts of it is going to be the team didn't draft and develop enough defensemen. But part of it is going to be all those contracts were signed a year or a year and a half before COVID, and it killed the Maple Leafs more than almost any other team when COVID happened.
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0: Brian. Deals being signed and negotiations being dragged out. That is the theme of the day in the NFL. The latest, Deebo Samuel headed back to the San Francisco 49ers on a one-year deal worth up to $7 million. Reports out of the Bay Area that this deal came together with third-year wide receiver Ricky Pearsall's status in jeopardy because of a PCL injury. Saints wide receiver Chris Olave has signed a four-year extension up to $132 million, including $90 million of it guaranteed, according to our Adam Schefter. Earlier in the day, Baker Mayfield sounded off at Bucs training camp, saying he felt, quote, disrespected a little bit after he and his agent were, quote, not presented an offer that's appealing whatsoever. Our Jeremy Fowler reporting tonight that Mayfield was offered a two-year deal worth slightly north of $100 million. In the majors, the White Sox walked off the Yankees for a second straight game, this time via a walk in the 11th, 2-1. Cubs beat the Cardinals in extras 4-2. And Cody Clemens hit a walk-off grand slam for the Twins in a 4-3 wild win over the Royals, in which they were no hit through the seventh inning. Let's take a look at some of the most updated scores around the majors. Marlins and Mets tied at 2 in the bottom of the eighth. The A's lead the Red Sox 1-0 in the top of the fourth. Giants lead the Padres 3-1, and the Dodgers lead the Mariners 2-0. To the WNBA, two games already wrapped up. The Lynx defeat the Tempo 104-72. The Sky defeat the Sun 94-88. The Aces and the Liberty battling out in the desert. Las Vegas currently in front 29-26 midway through the second quarter. 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I will give you my top five contenders when we rank them here on Game Night on ESPN Radio with Q Myers and yours truly, straight ahead.
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2: I want everybody talking about the Bengals. I want everybody talking about what I'm saying in my press conferences. 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
13: 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H-Town, baby. C.J. 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
8: 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The top five MVP candidates. Number five.
0: Don't shoot the messenger, Q Myers.
7: Uh-oh.
0: Because at number five, I have two players.
7: Hey, wait, what?
0: They play for the same team, so it's kind of... I knew you were ringing the bell on me, Jake. It's kind of the same sentiment. I have the reigning MVP in Matthew Stafford, the quarterback of the Los Angeles Rams, and I have his new star on the other side of the ball, Myles Garrett, the reigning defensive player of the year, of course, who came to Southern California via a trade with the Cleveland Browns. And the reason I have two players at number five is because I believe the Los Angeles Rams, already the favorite to win the Super Bowl in Los Angeles. Oh, wait. Super Bowl? L.A.? L.A.? Again? Lightning strikes twice in a five-year span? Yes. And if it does, it's because it is about the sum of the parts, not the parts of the sum, with Sean McVay's outfit. And I ultimately think, Q, that part of why Myles Garrett, the most dominant player, regardless of position, in the sport, has had such an elevated role and we view him through a certain lens is because he was all the Browns had to cry home about. Sorry, Emmett Golden. Sorry, Aaron Goldhammer. Like, that's who the team was. And thus, he elevated a team that otherwise would not have even found its way to 5 wins last year. And he doesn't have to do that anymore. So I don't think that he and Stafford will have quite the display case, per se, to put on a show that would put them in the MVP conversation.
7: Yeah, I like everything you said. Go ahead and ring the bell one more time on it, though. You can't pick one on both sides of the ball and say it's a combo deal. It's not like it's Stafford to Devontae or, you know what I mean, or Aaron Donald and Myles Garrett. You know, on the same side. You got to pick one. They're on both. They're on two different sides of the ball. You can't do that.
0: Are you going to really ring the bell on me then?
7: I already did.
14: Number four.
0: Trevor Love. You ask who is that? That's the pathological love child between the second-half MVP, Trevor Lawrence, and former second-half MVP, although you could make the argument he won it last year as well, Jordan Love, who finished second in EPA among all quarterbacks last year. Here's my thing, Q.
7: They're not even on the same team.
0: I know they're not. So it's whichever one of them decides to show up in the first half of the season and the second half.
7: Oh, no, man. Hey, man. You know, this is funny, Mia. And I respect this.
0: I want to be different. It's game night.
7: You're different, all right. You're different, all right. My mom always said, we play dominoes together all the time, right? And she always, every time I do something and I'm winning, she says I'm cheating. I'm doing like Mama Q. You're cheating now. Come on now. What are we doing here? You're picking two different people from two different teams?
0: Because ultimately they're the same person to me. They are a quarterback. They are a quarterback who has an elite play caller who we have been told for years, this is the year. And then in the first half of the season, we're all like, where is it? Where is it? And then all of a sudden the month of December hits and it's like Toyotathon. Jordan Love, Trevor Lawrence suddenly turn it on because it's the most wonderful time of the year. And I would like to see one of the two of them, if not both for that matter, turn it on. You know, in September, and then have an MVP caliber season.
7: My only rebuttal. Shout out to my late great grandmother. I'll kiss a duck.
14: Number three.
0: Okay, I only have one player.
7: Wow, that's a concept.
0: It's Lamar Jackson. The former MVP, two-timer at that, is at number three in my rank-em because I am optimistic about what the kid coaches led by 29-year-old, I believe he's 29 now, Declan Doyle, former OC of the Chicago Bears, now a first-time play caller in Baltimore. I'm excited to see what they're cooking up. I'm fascinated because while everyone wants to talk about Doyle, the reality is that Jesse Minter has assembled a coaching staff that is comprised almost entirely of college coaches, many of whom have no experience in the NFL. I've gotten the chance to meet some of them at weird circumstances in Kismet, and I really like what they're cooking. The one thing that I will also note, Q, no Patrick Ricard, no Isaiah Likely.
7: Right.
0: Yes, Derrick Henry's still around. But despite the fact that you are losing some of that physical, rugged identity that made the Baltimore Ravens who they were during this first iteration of Lamar Jackson, why on earth last year was he third in yards per attempt?
7: Right.
0: Like, why is Lamar Jackson trying to push the ball downfield when, no offense, like, with all due respect to Rashad Bateman and Zay Flowers and Mark Andrews, like, that offense was not built to do that. And so I think ultimately that offense became so circle peg into a square hole, and I'm excited to see how it's revamped with a new staff.
7: Yeah, look, Lamar Jackson is excited about this offense. At least that's what we hear, right? He's fired up about it. He's been showing up to everything, or when it was OTAs and obviously mandatory minicamp, but he was all there. He was all in. So I'm excited to see what he does. Ultimately though, when it comes to Lamar Jackson, he could be the regular season MVP. It's going to matter what he does in the postseason. But if this offense is what they're expecting it to be, there's no doubt about it that he's going to be in the running. I don't blame you for putting him there at number three in your top five MVP candidates here on Game Night on ESPN Radio.
14: Number two.
0: Drake May. Football nerd out there on the internet's darling. Number one last year in total EPA, EPA per play, completion percentage. Number two in success rate. Now he has A.J. Brown. He went to a Super Bowl last year in his second season as a starting quarterback. Everyone on earth is picking the Patriots to regress after having historically one of the weakest schedules we've ever seen in NFL history. And because of all that, they're not going to regress. The injury bug's not going to bite the Patriots, and Drake May, one way or another, is going to factor into the MVP conversation.
7: They did lose the Super Bowl. And teams that lose the Super Bowl normally don't bounce back the next year and have a good season. I actually think that they're going to be, I think they're going to regress in a major way.
0: Well, and there's a lot of people who do.
7: Yeah,
0: and that's
7: but
0: why
7: Drake May is still a good quarterback, though. He's a really good quarterback. Matter of fact, you open up your DraftKings app, he's at plus 1,000 to be the regular season MVP. So, you know, Josh Allen is at plus 550. He's the favorite. So, I mean, you can kind of judge where he's at. You know, Josh Allen, Lamar Jackson, Joe Burrow, Patrick Mahomes, Justin Herbert, and there's your guy right there, Drake May at plus 1,000. So there you go, the Patriot quarterback there at number two, top five MVP candidates, according to Mia O'Brien.
14: Number one.
0: I'm going to go chalk. I'm going to go Josh Allen. Currently the best odds with our friends at DraftKings to win the MVP would be his second time winning the honor, plus 550. And ultimately, it goes back to the conversation about Matthew Garrett. I mean, Miles Stafford that we discussed at number 5Q. This idea of you are your team. You are the MVP, not just of the league, but your team is not in a position to compete if not for you. And that's something you and I talked about a lot last year when we came down the home stretch of the WNBA season with Asia Wilson. Yep. Asia Wilson was the undisputed MVP once again, not because she was the best player in basketball, but because if not for Asia Wilson, the Las Vegas Aces don't go on the run they did last year.
7: Right.
0: And you could say the same about Josh Allen year in and year out. Unlike Lamar Jackson, he has a new head coach, but it's the same play caller. And so at least there's some familiarity, I would like to think, although Joe Brady has some more responsibilities now on his, you know, to-do list, I would like to think that they have identified some of the deficiencies. They've continued to evolve to a point where they don't have to put it all on Josh's shoulders. But obviously, they can do that. And when they do, he elevates the rest of the ecosystem.
7: Yeah, I'm not 100% sold on what this offense is going to look like. And I understand you're absolutely right with Joe Brady and him being the head coach, and he was already the offensive coordinator. But we had a pretty good discussion here on game night the other night about their roster. And it's not really the sexiest roster that they have. So he will have to put, you know, the team on his shoulders like he normally does. And if he does, then absolutely. I understand why he's at plus 550. He's the favorites there, according to DraftKings, to be the regular season MVP. I'm just not 100% sold. So I'm one of those where you got to show me before I believe it. But I don't think that you're the only person that had Josh Allen at number one. I don't know everybody else's list, but I'm sure that you were not the only one that had him at number one. So there you go. You want to rattle your 5-1 or your 8-1, whatever you have. I think you had about 8 or 9 different
0: players.
7: Yes,
0: Miles Stafford at number 5, one of the marquee players on the Los Angeles Rams. At number 4, Jordan Lawrence, Trevor Love, whatever you would like to call the king of the second half of the NFL season each of the last 3 years. Lamar Jackson at number 3, Drake May at number 2, Josh Allen at number 1. We have to have some fun.
7: Oh, we're having fun. We're having a lot of fun.
0: Than all the other rankums.
7: Mia O'Brien, she got a little crazy on her top 5 MVP candidates. Matter of fact, sounds a little chaotic. If you thought that was chaotic, guess what's going on at training camp? That's next here on Game Night on ESPN Radio on the all-new ESPN app.
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0: in rare form. 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
1: Yeah, it's like a plane, you know, just starting on a runway. 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But there's a ramp up. I think of it as a glide theory that we move into.
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0: Jim Harbaugh is definitely in mid-season form, and it's only a couple days into training camp. 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She's Mia O'Brien. I'm Q Myers. Don't forget about 30 for 30's new series, The Betrayal of Shohei Ohtani. It's available now on all major podcast platforms. The Betrayal of Shohei Ohtani is presented by Gusto, and it is recommended by Sister Sledge.
3: Oh, real quick, because episode 3 came out today.
0: Uh-oh, come on, with it.
3: Yeah,
0: let's go.
3: So episode 3 is a lot about, apparently Ippe Muzahara, lied a lot about his life, and the Los Angeles Angels never really background checked him.
4: Oh, well. That seems like a problem.
0: That seems irresponsible.
4: Yeah, that doesn't seem like what a major league professional sports team should be doing. So, but I guess he was Shohei's friend, so they just said, okay, Shohei can have what he wants.
0: That's definitely something to check out, though. That betrayal of Shohei Ohtani, just because that story, as you know, Mia, it was a huge deal. Then, poof, just like that, it was gone.
4: I mean, we don't even talk about it anymore. Like, this is only...
0: We only talk about it now because there's a series.
4: There's a podcast about it from ESPN's 30 for 30. Yes.
0: Exactly.
4: No, literally. Because, I mean, this was 2 years ago and we all just, oh yeah, Shohei. Everything's great. He's on the Dodgers and they pay him like $1 a month because all the money's backlogged. I digress. So yeah, no, it's kind of wild that we've just like continued on with everyday life. Meanwhile, we still don't know exactly what went down, but now we do, thanks to the betrayal of Shohei Ohtani.
0: Exactly. And Sister Sledge, right? Cause we know, you know, we gotta have teammates, right? Every teammate's got a responsibility. Sister Sledge is, her responsibility of many things that she does is keep us updated on what's going on.
3: I was very excited for this podcast because I'm probably a baseball person first still, and so like I'm very intrigued by this story.
0: See?
3: But also the last 30 for 30 podcast on the University of Miami football player who was murdered by his teammate was excellent, and that was a story I didn't know anything about, but I really enjoyed the podcast. So now this on a story I'm a little bit more invested in. I'm really excited to follow this through.
0: The one thing I can say as a testimonial is anytime the 30 for 30s have the 30 for 30 on them, they're good. They're really good. I mean, seriously, like, that's the one thing I know. If it's got the 30 for 30 on it, it's going to be good.
4: When you hear that music play,
0: you just know. It's like me with Nikes, right? I could have a white tee, or I could have a white tee with a Nike symbol on it, and it's just that much better. Just saying. The brand
4: makes it work. It does, and the brand, Say Less, 30 for 30, says it all.
0: Exactly.
4: I know what I'm going to be listening to on my drive to training camp tomorrow, Q. How about you when you got that 7:30 a.m. wake-up call out there? Or not even. You got to be at the facility 7:30 a.m. You got to listen to the betrayal of Shohei Ohtani on the drive-in.
0: Yeah, look, it's only a couple minutes down the road, but I'll definitely go ahead and get that bad boy going. But I'm also listening to what's going on in training camp and what's going on with some of these players and coaches as they're talking and waxing poetic about their team and the, you know, the flight and the runway and, you know, the plane's going to catch up speed and it's going to take off. That's, you know, that's Jim Harbaugh again in mid-season form. But, you know, even in Atlanta, you think about the quarterback competition, right? Tua and Michael Penix, they're both, you know, guys that we don't know who's going to be that starting quarterback. But you have to check out this about Michael Penix about who he's actually rooming with at camp. It's going to blow your mind. Check it out.
5: All the quarterbacks.
6: Yeah.
7: What is all the quarterbacks?
8: Yes, that's
9: like a pretty empty.
10: like
11: the Fresh Prince. Like, where is everybody?
5: Nah. So Jack is the only one that's not in there. But I think me too and Coop. I think Cooper is probably going to be in that room as well. But Jack and the rest of the rookies, they've been here for a couple of days already, so he already had a room. So.
4: So Jack Strand is who Michael Penix was referring to. He took the first team reps opening day of training camp in the ATL queue. undrafted free agent rookie out of Minnesota State. And that is why I have entitled this segment Camp Chaos, because no team is more fascinating to me for all the wrong reasons more so than the Atlanta Falcons, because Michael Penix did not practice the last, well, let me rephrase. He didn't practice today because he had a scheduled rest day. Yesterday, he told reporters that it could be up to 4 weeks until he is fully medically cleared. And so there's still not a firm timeline until when he actually can participate in team periods. You couple that with Tua Tagovailoa is apparently fighting some sort of back injury, but he was at practice today running around before everyone else got there. Bijan Robinson is having a hold in. I don't know really what's going on, but it has my attention nonetheless.
0: Yeah, it has my attention as well, because there's a new sheriff in town. Kevin Stefanski is the new head coach. The last thing he needs is, as you described it, chaos, right? Chaos in training camp just to try to lay the foundation. Like, this is what they're trying to do right now. He has no clarity with his quarterbacks. His best player, and Bijan Robinson, is holding out because he, you know, needs to get that contract extended. So he's actually holding in, I should say. But whatever the case may be, he's not practicing.
4: Well,
0: so there's so many issues going on, they have no clarity right now.
4: I would say Kevin Stefanski is uniquely equipped to handle controversy, especially at the quarterback position.
0: I mean, he is, but he also got fired, so maybe he isn't. So do with that as you may. I'm just throwing it out there.
4: Amen to that. Another one that caught my eye, Dan Campbell, opening presser with regards to another hold-in, Jahmyr Gibbs, another running back who is seeking a new contract extension. Here is the head coach of the Detroit Lions on Gibbs' status.
8: Of course, you guys know how we feel about Gibbs and all of our guys, Laporta, Brandt, all, you know. And so we'll take this as it comes. This is, this will kind of continue. It'll come as it comes. I think that's the best way to say it. And so, you know, this is both sides working through something, and we'll take it as it comes, but that's where it is.
4: Ring the bell, boys. Print the shirts.
0: Hey, just be happy this isn't Freddie and Harry here on ESPN Radio on the all-new ESPN app, because Dan Campbell, you would get a good whoa on whatever he's talking about. But in all seriousness, in all reality, I mean, it's kind of out of his hands at this stage of the game. They need Gibbs, especially now that Montgomery's in Houston with the Texans. They decided it's going to be the Jahmyr Gibbs show. I don't blame them. I totally understand it. But now you got to get that dude in the mix. He don't do you any good on the sideline waiting for that contract extension. So they need to hurry up. Like I like to say, quick, fast, and hurry. Get that thing done.
4: Yeah, you know, comes as it comes, Q. That's the way it goes. Speaking of crazy quotes, nothing compares to what Bengals tight end Eric All had to say today at his locker.
9: I was in Greece, and out there the roads are real tight, and I got hit pretty hard, and you know, I got up, and nothing, it didn't faze me, it felt great. It was a good hit.
10: You were like crossing the street, or they hit you from behind?
9: I was walking. Like about to, and you know, it was like one of those weird vehicles, like a three-wheeler, and it kind of just, like, I just, as I looked up, it was like kind of as if I just got Sith blocked.
12: Did it feel like a little dose of football for a second?
9: It really did. Like, I bounced right back up. You know, I had a big scrape on my face because, you know, I kind of.
12: How fast was it going?
9: I got black. I don't know. As soon as I looked up, I was like about to cross the street, and as soon as he was avoiding somebody, it hit me pretty good. So.
13: How big was that for your confidence?
9: Like, it was really huge. It was huge for my confidence. Like, it was, like, Drew and them, they're like, dude. I'm like, bro, like, you don't understand. Like, that did a lot of good things for the mental.
4: In the words of John Ralphio, I got run over by Alexis.
0: I just
4: minor
0: don't
4: scratches and bruises.
0: This dude said it felt good. He said that it was good. It was huge for his confidence. Like, dog, you got hit by a mini truck. There's nothing good about that.
3: You know,
0: I don't care
3: like how people use
0: not.
3: The term football guys. And like, I feel like that's peak football guy right there.
4: Well, because
3: like,
4: peak
3: I get
4: football...
3: hit by a car. And I'm feeling good because I like getting hit.
4: I mean, peak football guy, Tara, is that every Sunday is a car collision. So Eric All, uniquely equipped, just like Kevin Stefanski, to deal with a quarterback controversy, to get in the mix while he was across the pond in Greece.
0: Well, I'll tell you what. If I get hit by a car, I'm peak radio guy. Oh, my neck, my back, my neck and my back. I need $150 million. Dollars.
3: He did go on to say he is not condoning people getting hit by cars.
0: Good. That's a great PSA, ladies and gentlemen. 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
4: I'm Mia O'Brien. New in the last hour, Deebo Samuel is headed back to the San Francisco 49ers on a one-year deal worth up to $7 million. Reports out of the Bay Area that this deal came together because third-year wide receiver Ricky Pearsall's status remains unknown as he deals with a PCL injury. Saints wide receiver Chris Olave has signed a four-year extension up to $132 million, including $90 million of it guaranteed, according to our Adam Schefter. Earlier in the day, Baker Mayfield sounded off at Bucks training camp, saying he felt, quote, disrespected a little bit after he and his agent were not presented an offer that's appealing whatsoever. Our Jeremy Fowler is reporting tonight that Mayfield was offered a two-year deal slightly north of $100 million. On the diamond, the White Sox walked off to the Yankees for a second straight night, this time via a walk in the 11th. 2-1 the final score. The Cubs beat the Cardinals in extras 4-2. Cody Clemens hit a walk-off grand slam for the Minnesota Twins in a 4-3 win over the Royals, in which they were no-hit into the 7th inning. Other scores currently in progress. The Mets lead the Marlins 4-2 in the top of the 9th. The Red Sox and the A's tied at 3 in the 5th. Giants lead the Padres 3-1. Dodgers in front of the Mariners 2-0. In the WNBA, one game still in progress at the half. The Las Vegas Aces lead the New York Liberty 52-44 at home. The Lynx defeated the Tempo 104-72, and the Sky defeated the Sun 94-88. For more scores and analysis, head on over to ESPN.com and the all-new ESPN app. Speaking of the W, my latest WNBA tiers are coming your way next here on Game Night with Q Myers and yours truly on ESPN Radio.
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2: And since Q Myers and yours truly, Mia O'Brien, always locked in when it comes to women's hoops, especially in the WNBA, we figured why not do a little weekly tiers, if healthy, unstoppable. One team. 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
2: Flawed, but a championship contender. I have the Golden State Valkyries. Why can't you just be normal? The New York Liberty. The A in AARP stands for angry.
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2: 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The Seattle Storm.
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3: We never know what direction Mia O'Brien is going to go. 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Speaking of the WNBA, right where I'm at, the Las Vegas Aces lead the New York Liberty 52-44 at the half. Really good game, though. Two teams that have a lot of history going up against each other. This is a fun one to kind of monitor and see how it goes. Some of the best at it right now. Again, 52-44. Are you ready for your tiers, Mia? Have you accepted the challenge?
2: I am ready with a new listing of tiers. We've got new names, some old favorites as well.
3: Uh-oh.
2: Let's see where the Lynx, Aces, and the other 13 teams in the W in 2026 land on this week's edition of Mia's WNBA tiers. Let's start at the top, Q.
3: There you go.
2: No surprise. This tier is entitled This Week. We know who they are. This week there are two teams in the top tier, and I'm glad that that score that you just mentioned has held serve, because I have both the Minnesota Lynx and the Las Vegas Aces at the top of this week's tiers, because I've been impressed. Yes, I know the Aces dropped a tough one right before the All-Star break, 100-99. We'll have more on the Washington Mystics a little bit later, but point being, they have dealt with some interesting off-the-court conversations, to say the least, and they keep finding ways to win. And as we discussed in our NFL Rank'em series earlier about MVP candidates on the gridiron, if you are able to elevate your team above the noise and above their deficiencies in terms of skill and personnel, then to me, you are a championship contender, and that is what Asia Wilson and the Las Vegas Aces, along with, of course, their decorated head coach, Becky Hammond, continue to be.
3: Yeah, no, you're right about that. And, you know, even when I start to doubt them, then they show me why I shouldn't, right? Because they are so stinking good, led by Asia Wilson, led by Becky Hammond. And then you look at the other team that you're talking about, the Minnesota Lynx. They look like a wagon, right? And they get feedback, and they already have Olivia Miles, who she already sold up the Rookie of the Year. She very well could end up being the MVP. She could give Asia a run for her money in the MVP running this year. Those are two teams at the top, and then there's everyone else as far as I'm concerned.
2: Ditto to that. Let's get to everyone else. Our number two tier this week is entitled The Internet Hates Them, But We Still Love Them. In this tier, I have three teams. The Indiana Fever.
3: Okay.
2: The Dallas Wings. And the Atlanta Dream.
3: Okay, why does the internet hate the Dallas Wings?
2: Did you see the video of Paige Bueckers and Angel
3: Yes,
2: Reese?
3: Yes,
2: yesterday?
3: Yes, okay, yep, correct.
2: Not to mention the final play of that game last night between the Dream and the Wings, which, by the way, I have never seen a greater hook by our friends out in the desert with DraftKings Sportsbook than the game last night between the Dallas Wings and the Atlanta Dream. And I know there's a lot of folks online that want to speculate conspiracy theories. I just think that they knew how to call that one when they saw it. It was always a pick 'em game.
3: Yeah.
2: And the fact that it came down to the wire the way it did, no one saw it coming. Elite basketball. Also, Jose Fernandez, all I do is heap praise on you on my women's basketball podcast. What is you doing, baby? I don't know if it's you and coaching or Paige. If you're an MVP candidate, call for the basketball, my girl.
3: Yeah.
2: Like, come on now. If you're her, you have the ball in your hands in the final seconds.
3: Yeah, she's her. And that was a crazy, wild ending right there. And surprised the mess out of me. We were actually monitoring that game here on Game Night on ESPN Radio and the all-new ESPN app. I hated that it really ended with, you know, officiating, making a call, and then it ends up going the, you know, the Atlanta Dream's way. But that's how it goes at times. It was a wild and wonky finish. The Wings have to just go ahead and put that one behind them and keep it pushing. But, yeah, I get the references now for all three of those teams. Well done with that tier. I like it.
2: Real quick, I do have a fun stat from our friend John Nolan, the voice on radio of the Indiana Fever. Indiana is averaging 95.8 points per game. If WNBA games were 48 minutes like the NBA, that would equate to 114.9 points per game. Q, do you know what team averaged 114.9 points per game in NBA history?
3: The Golden State Warriors.
2: Yes, the team that went 73-9. 2015 to 2016. What happened to them?
3: Good guess. That was a good guess on my point.
2: What happened to them?
3: Oh, they lost.
2: I know. But they made the NBA
3: don't bring
2: finals.
3: That up. Please don't bring that one up. Please don't bring that one up.
2: To tier three we go. And look, this is a tier that's disappointing that I have them below tier two. But ultimately, it's because they've lost two straight, a little inexplicably, coming out of the All-Star break. This is Tony Allen's Memphis Grizzlies. I mean, the Golden State Valkyries.
3: Yeah.
2: In this scenario, Natalie Nakase, the head coach of the Valkyries, is Tony Allen, because much like Tony Allen won a title in Boston in 08, then went to Memphis and created Grind City, that is what they're building out there in your native homeland, Q Myers, of the Bay Area. And I love to watch it. I don't know if it's ever going to actually result right now in this early iteration in championships, much like Tony Allen never really won anything out in Memphis. But at the same time, a lot of fun to watch. And as the OGs like to say, they play basketball the right way.
3: They do. I was really disappointed the way that they lost last night to the Mercury, though. I mean, they had a nice little lead, and they allowed the Mercury to get back in. And I literally was saying, man, the Mercury, didn't they fall from grace, right? They were just in the finals a year ago, and now they can't buy a win. Then I look up, and they're stealing a win, right? They literally took it from the Valkyries, but they are a really good team. Coach Nakase does a hell of a job, as you know, and they're in the three seed right now. But I something tells me that this two-game losing streak that they're on isn't going to last long, especially if they make a trade that's very much thought about and been talked into the ether a few times, a potential Kelsey Plum to the Valkyries and go play for a coach that she has a lot of experience with when Natalie Nakase was part of the Aces.
2: Manifest a Q. The cap isn't real. Let's be real here.
3: Absolutely
2: introduce
3: not.
2: That idea to our WNBA friends. At number four, tier number four, great segue, actually, because this tier is entitled Taking Care of Business for Now. The New York Liberty, the Washington Mystics have each won three straight games. In the case of the New York Liberty, those three wins have come against the Dallas Wings in OT, nicely done, against lowly Chicago, and against the aforementioned LA Sparks, who still are trying to figure out if they will be buyers, sellers, or where they exactly land. The Mystics, meanwhile, stole one from the Valkyries, stole one from the Aces, yep, and then took care of business against the Connecticut Sun. That's what teams that make the postseason do.
3: Facts. Big facts right there. And look, the Sparks are such a mess. I mean, you know, so when you talk about if they're going to be buyers or sellers, they better be sellers, right? They got to get that thing turned around. But I like the Mystics a lot. It seems like the Mystics are a team that's coming together. I thought that they underachieved for quite a while. That victory right before the All-Star break against the Aces, that was a big win for them. And I think that they're going to make a run. They've got too much talent not to.
2: They're still young, and I still don't know who the alpha is. It's probably Sonia Citron, even though maybe that's not her ethos. But I'm very excited to see.
3: Kiki.
2: Do you love me?
3: Yes.
2: Tier number five. They're banged up, but I want to believe. The Portland Fire and the Toronto Tempo, who, as mentioned, got it handed to them on national television tonight by the Minnesota Lynx. The Portland Fire lose Sarah Ashley Barker, who was one of the favorites for sixth player of the year, to a torn ACL. Our thoughts are with the former Alabama standout, former LA Spark as well. They, of course, also lost Saniya Fagan to an ACL tear the week prior. I would love to see both of these expansion teams do what Golden State did last year. I don't know if it's going to be in the cards last year. I don't know if we see them in October playing basketball, Q.
3: No, I don't think so. And look, they have talent on their team, but, you know, every expansion team is not going to catch just like that, right? The Fire have lost three in a row. The Tempo lost five in a row. They're going to figure it out. They're not an easy out. You know what I mean? Like, that's the thing about them. It's not like they just get rolled, right? I mean, I know the Lynx had their, you know, handled their business tonight, but the Lynx are the best in the business. So I think that they're very good. They're very competitive. They just need a little something extra. They need to figure out how to finish games. They'll get there, though. They'll get there sooner rather than later.
2: Let's keep it moving. Let's go to Tier 6. The A in AARP, this week it stands for active at the trade deadline, ? The Phoenix Mercury, the Los Angeles Sparks, kind of caught in no man's land in the WNBA standings. I agree. I think with no GM, the Sparks will absolutely be sellers if they are willing to actually find a team to meet their asking price, which are reportedly for Kelsey Plum is a pretty hefty asking price. But they sit at 10-17. The Mercury are 11-18. I wouldn't be surprised if, given the structure of that Nate Tibbetts team right now, Q, they may end up being buyers just because they probably think they can make one more run at this thing with Kalia Copper and AT.
3: Yeah, I mean, I guess. I just... the Mercury have been a really weird team this year, right? I saw them the very first game of the season against the Aces. It was ring ceremony night for the Aces, and they just ran the Aces straight out the gym. And then it seemed like they didn't win again for the longest. Right? It was just like that was their calling card. And then they've had a like I said, a really weird season. They did get that victory last night over the Valkyries. That was surprising to me, but they to me look like they should be sellers, and the Sparks, there's no doubt they should be sellers.
2: Let's wrap with tier number 7, entitled teams that start with the letter S, the Sky, the Sun, and the Storm. In case you missed it, Chicago Sky did win a game tonight over the Connecticut Sun. Prior to that, they had lost, I believe it was 3 straight. Let me do some quick math here. Actually, no, it was a little bit more than that, but that's okay. They had lost 5 of their last 6. They had somehow picked up a win 2 games prior to that. The Seattle Storm have lost 7 straight. The Sun have lost 4 straight. So, yeah, not a good time if your favorite team in the W begins with the letter S.
3: Yeah, it's not a surprise that they're all holding down the bottom of the standings, right? Those are all S's. No surprise. Sky, Sun, Storm, standings. Bottom tier.
2: I wish we could still say frisky and fun, but when you've lost 7 straight games, and I know they're competitive, frisky and fun teams do win some of those close games.
3: Exactly.
2: And they haven't done that lately.
3: No, they haven't. So there you go. Those are Mia O'Brien's WNBA tiers. They change week to week. She changes the names. She moves and shuffles the teams. But she always gives it to us here on Game Night on ESPN Radio and the all-new ESPN app. Coming up next in Tampa Bay, no deal for Baker Mayfield. What does that mean? 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

0: Baker Mayfield reported at Bucs camp doesn't have the new deal he wants, and now sources tell ESPN that he will play out the final year of his deal and become an unrestricted free agent.
1: Baker's not happy with what the Buccaneers offered, like Vita Vea, but Baker right now is going to bet on himself, and usually when Baker is betting on himself, he plays with a chip on his shoulder, and that's usually when he plays some of his best football.
2: These are two big names to pay attention to, just because I think that they're a contender in the NFC if they stay healthy.
3: Baker did not get the deal that he wanted, did not get the offer that he wanted. So now he's going to play the 2026 season and scheduled to be an unrestricted free agent when it's all said and done. It's game night here on ESPN Radio, the all-new ESPN app, SiriusXM Channel 80, and TuneIn. 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She's Mia O'Brien. I'm Q Myers, and this is Baker Mayfield. He caught up with our Jeremy Fowler and was talking about the contract offer and what really disappointed him about it.
4: Between years, average, and guarantees. Probably the most disappointing is years. Didn't get offered anything over two. And so when you're told you're a franchise quarterback and they handle it otherwise, that's disappointing. So felt like I earned that. It's not a poor me pity party over here. It is what it is. And so that's why I said the deadline was training camp. Focused on the team, focused on getting better and trying to give this team a better chance to win a Super Bowl.
5: Jeremy Fowler reporting that the total value of that two-year proposed contract, $100 million or so, which Q, that doesn't account for the guaranteed money, the signing
3: right.
5: bonus. And so that's where I do not believe that the AAY, the average, I believe that's what it is, right? AAV, the annual average value of the contract. I know acronyms. My name is MIA, after all. The AAV.
3: But you're never missing an action. How about that?
5: Never. Well said. The AAV is not $50 million or above, if it's slightly above $100 million for the total value of the contract. And that's the big question of, does Baker Mayfield at this point in his career merit more than $50 million like some of these other cats we're about to roll through? Ready to roll, Q?
3: Let's roll.
5: Ready to roll, Sister Sledge?
3: Sister Sledge is going to roll with us.
5: We're going to play a little game of who would you rather have?
6: So we're going to go through Baker Mayfield and all the quarterbacks now making over $50 million a year. So starting with Patrick Mahomes making $64 million a year, who would you rather have, Baker Mayfield or Patrick Mahomes?
3: That's an easy one. Patrick Mahomes. I don't care how much you got to pay him. He's that guy still. So, yeah, I'm definitely going to pay him.
5: He's a cyborg who's apparently already coming back from an ACL tear in December. Yes, Patrick Mahomes.
6: Who would you rather have, Baker Mayfield or Dak Prescott, who is making $60 million a year?
3: Mm. I'm going to roll with Dak. Dak, ever since he's, been healthy the last few years, he's continued to get better and better each and every year. I think that the money that Jerry paid him to make him the first $60 million a year quarterback was ridiculous, but that was Jerry. He lost some folk. He had some barn, and the wagon train arrived when it did, and so he paid him $60 million a year.
5: Also, Dak Prescott not only has had people leave and barn, but he also has had multiple offensive coordinators and play callers during that time, and he's still found ways to be lurking in the MVP conversation year in and year out. So based off longevity, yes, I would take Dak.
6: Who would you rather have, Baker Mayfield or Joe Burrow, who is making $55 million a year?
5: Can you guarantee me Joe Burrow's healthy?
3: Why was I thinking the same thing?
5: Yeah.
3: If you can guarantee
5: me he's healthy, I'm taking Joe Burrow in a heartbeat. With all due respect to Baker, I just think Joe Burrow's got God-given ability that Baker Mayfield does not.
3: I'm still taking Joe Burrow. I'm still taking him, even though I know
6: that
3: there's...
6: Can you guarantee that Baker's healthy? Because even though Baker doesn't miss games,
3: he's still not healthy.
6: Baker seems to get banged up, and that's an issue.
3: Yep, and that's why I said I'll just roll with Joe Burrow anyway, no doubt.
6: Who would you rather have, Baker Mayfield or Josh Allen, who is making $55 million this year?
5: Josh Allen.
3: What she said. What she said, we'll keep it pushing.
6: Who would you rather have, Baker Mayfield or Jordan Love, also a member of the $55 million club?
3: This is where it gets tricky, right? I like Jordan Love. I like Jordan Love when he came out of college, but... I mean, he hasn't really done a whole lot, you know, and had a ton of success. I think that he's probably underachieved from the expectations. He's been banged up a couple times as well. That's why Malik Willis was able to get in there and get a contract from the Miami Dolphins, because they actually showcased what he could do. I'll give Baker the nod here, because I feel like he's at least a little, he's got a little attitude. He got a little something in his neck that I like to call it. So yeah, let's go ahead. I'll go with Baker. I'll take the cake.
5: I love to throw numbers at Q Myers, and I love to pretend as if I'm a part of the online internet community that values stats and trajectory much more than what we can see with our own two eyes. In reality, I'm with Q. I normally go based off of the heart and the intangibles. With that said, though, Jordan Love, 27 years old, he's got a lot of tread still on the tires.
3: Sure. Yeah.
5: And by all accounts, from what everyone in the LaFleur, Shanahan, McVay tree has said, he's really got it in between the ears. I'm going to give it to Jordan Love one more time. But if we see more injuries this upcoming year, yeah, that's about it for me.
6: Who would you rather have, Baker Mayfield or Trevor Lawrence, also making $55 million a year, like half the quarterbacks in the league, apparently?
3: I'll definitely go Trevor Lawrence.
5: Saying that because I'm on this program now.
3: I like Trevor Lawrence. I remember, I don't know if you know, but he beat Alabama his freshman year at Clemson. I don't know if you heard this before.
5: Yes, I have. I have. Thanks for not ringing the bell on me. I'm also going to give it to Trevor because an incredible stat that Ryan Pagnetti, longtime NFL analyst on the actual analytics teams,
3: Eagles
5: and the Jags and the Raiders, so he's really got the game night connection going right now. I know he's listening. Ryan actually posted this graph of when defenses try to force quarterbacks to roll to their non-dominant hand side, the success rate they have. And like Trevor Lawrence rolls to his left and is like near perfect, and it just defies logic. So yes, I will go with Trevor because, again, just like Joe Burrow has innate abilities, God-given talent that Baker Mayfield unfortunately doesn't have, even if Baker has

0: So I'm good.
1: How much of that, though, is the system that he ran, not just in L.A., but also in Detroit, and certainly now he'll go year two without Ben Johnson calling plays?
0: I don't know. I hate that we always say, like, system this, system that. Like, if the dude could play, the dude could play, and I think Jared Goff could play.
1: Also helps having Jahmyr Gibbs in the backfield. Again, currently holding in at right. Detroit Lions camp. Go ahead, Sister Sledge.
2: Let's rapid fire these last few. Who would you rather have, Baker Mayfield or Brock Purdy?
1: Brock Purdy.
0: Yeah, I like Purdy.
2: Who would you rather have, Baker Mayfield or Justin Herbert?
0: Oh,
2: Baker Mayfield. On this program, we say Baker Mayfield over the social media quarterback.
0: Okay, done. I like it. I know that you create Justin Herbert in the lab. I get it. You know, but he hasn't done anything. But, man, Justin Herbert's a lot younger. I get it. He's a lot younger.
1: And he does have a lot of God-given talent, so maybe it's hypocritical of me.
0: He does.
2: Assuming you both will take Lamar Jackson over Baker,
1: yes.
2: Who would you rather have, Baker Mayfield or Jalen Hurts?
0: I was pounding the table for Jalen Hurts coming out of college, so I got to rock with Jalen Hurts. I liked him at Bama and Oklahoma.
1: If I see the Jalen Hurts I saw last year, I'm absolutely going with Baker Mayfield. But if I see the Jalen Hurts who I saw in the Super Bowl twice, then
0: I'm
1: going
0: with Jalen
1: Hurts.
0: He's got to be willing to use his legs. That's part of his ability, right? Don't all of a sudden switch up who you are, right? I want to dance with the one that I brought, right? And so he's got to be that guy. But I think he will be. I'm interested to see what this new offense is looking like. But Jalen Hurts is that guy as far as I'm concerned. I know he doesn't get the credit that he should, but maybe he will, right? We're talking about MVP candidates. Maybe Jalen Hurts will get the credit that he should as I give you my top five next here on Game Night on ESPN Radio on the all-new ESPN app.
3: 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Jalen Hurts is talking about 100% alignment, zero entitlement this season. So will this be the year that Hurts finally gets the credit he deserves? It's Unsportsmanlike, 6 a.m. Eastern, right here on ESPN Radio, ESPN 2, and ESPNU.
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0: Mia O'Brien. Debo Samuel is headed back to the Bay Area to rejoin the San Francisco 49ers on a one-year deal worth up to $7 million. Reports out of the Bay Area tonight that the deal came together amidst third-year wide receiver Ricky Pearsall's status still up in the air as he deals with a PCL injury. Also this evening, Saints wide receiver Chris Olave has agreed to a four-year extension worth up to $132 million, including $90 million of it guaranteed, according to our Adam Schefter. This morning, Baker Mayfield sounded off at Bucks training camp saying he felt disrespected a little bit after he and his agent were not presented with an offer that's appealing whatsoever. Our Jeremy Fowler reporting tonight that Mayfield was offered a two-year deal slightly north of $100 million by the Buccaneers. In the majors, the White Sox walked up the Yankees for a second straight game, this time via a walk in the 11th, the final score 2-1. Cubs beat the Cardinals in extras 4-2. Cody Clemens hits a walk-off grand slam for the Twins in a 4-3 win over the Royals, in which they were no-hit into the seventh inning. Elsewhere, the Braves defeated the Nationals 5-4. Good to see Ronald Acuna back on the diamond and in the batter's box. The Mets defeated the Marlins 4-2. Reds beat the Pirates 3-2. Games currently in progress. The A's in front of the Red Sox 4-3 in the bottom of the seventh inning. Giants in front of the Padres 4-1. The Dodgers currently blanking the Mariners in the fifth inning 5-0. In the WNBA, the Aces and the Liberty currently on the floor. Las Vegas in front 71-64 out in the desert. Two games have already gone final. The Lynx defeat the Tempo north of the border 104-72, and the Sky beat the Sun 94-88. For more scores and analysis, head on over to ESPN.com and the all-new ESPN app. It is time to rank them. 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
2: Top five MVP candidates, according to Mia O'Brien.
0: Trevor Love. You ask who is that? That's the pathological love child between the second-half MVP, Trevor Lawrence, and former second-half MVP, although you could make the argument he won it last year as well.
3: They're not even on the same team.
0: I know they're not. So it's whichever one of them decides to show up in the first half of the season and the second half.
3: Oh, no, nah, man. Look, yeah. Hey, man.
0: I want to be different. It's game night.
3: Oh, you're different, all right. You're different, all right. My mom always said we play dominoes together all the time, right? Every time I do something and I'm winning, she says I'm cheating. I'm doing like Mama Q. You're cheating now. Come on now. What are we doing here? You're picking two different people from two different teams?
0: Because ultimately, they're the same person to me.
4: This is Game Night.
0: Frisky and fun.
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3: Yeah, that would be Mia O'Brien. She has her own rules. And you know what? I'm all right with that. That's how we get down here on Game Night on ESPN Radio. The all-new ESPN app, SiriusXM Channel 80, and TuneIn, presented by Progressive Insurance. Mia turned her top five MVP candidates into her top seven. So there you go. It's kind of how back in the day, MySpace grew. Remember you had seven friends, then all of a sudden you had like a cheat code and you had 12, then 12 turned to 24, then all of a sudden there was the cool guy that had like a top 64 and Tom. You know what I mean? So that's you. Mia is the cheat code. She's going to let the list grow and grow and grow. And oh, by the way, have Tom.
0: Well, what's funny is Sister Sledge told us earlier in the day, Q, that the odds for the first non-quarterback to win MVP in 2026 won Bijan Robinson at plus 10,000. Ironically enough, I was driving home from Jaguars training camp and I was workshopping and thinking about my top five ranked them, and I was like, who would be the first non-quarterback that I would include? And the answer was Myles Garrett. And I already had Matthew Stafford amongst my top five contenders. And so I said, okay, I'm going to combine them into one player, Myles Stafford. And then I thought about Trevor Lawrence and Jordan Love. Oh. And I was like, okay, they're kind of the same player at this point to me. So they're going to be the same. But I gave you three straight up answers. Three through one.
3: Thank you. Thank you for ringing the bell. Let's go ahead. We got your explanation. We know about your top seven and Tom. Let's go ahead and get into my rankings like this.
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4: 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The top five MVP candidates. Number five.
3: According to me, Q Myers, I don't sign up for the it's got to be a quarterback, it's only a quarterback award, even though I know it's got to be a quarterback and it turns into only a quarterback award. I don't believe that. I was the guy that was pounding the table for Saquon Barkley when he went for 2,000 yards and said the Eagles are not in the Super Bowl without that dude, and he got no love. So if I had been in charge of the voting, he would have got a lot of love from me. So you mentioned his name already, right? The highest odds for a guy that's not a quarterback. You mentioned him, Bijan Robinson of the Falcons, who's currently holding in for Atlanta. This is the guy that can catch the ball in the backfield. It's the guy that can run the rock out of the backfield. It's the guy that can do anything that you want him to do. Very similar to Saquon Barkley. Very similar to Christian McCaffrey. He is the upper echelon when it comes to all-purpose back. He's a guy that can make that Atlanta Falcons team not only win the division, but crush the division if he goes out there and handles his business. Kevin Stefanski loves running backs. So I'm going to give Bijan Robinson some love. I know the voters won't. I'm not a voter. I'm Q.
0: Well, that was going to be my follow-up question, Q. Can Bijan Robinson win the MVP award if he is, unlike Saquon Barkley, playing on a team that is not playing in the Super Bowl?
3: I mean, probably not, because Saquon Barkley had a team that went to the Super Bowl and he couldn't get it. So, you know, most likely not, but I don't think that that's a very good approach. I think that that's wrong. I think that he should be included, just like Saquon should have been included in that conversation. So I got him at number five.
4: Number four.
3: Number four, I'm going to go to Big D. Talk about Dak Prescott. I'm going to go ahead and give him love. Their offense was, ranked second last year. Brian Schottenheimer did a hell of a job. Obviously, having C.D. Lamb and George Pickens was a great 1-2 punch, especially when C.D. went down. I think that they're going to have a great year offensively again. It's up to them to fix that defense, but I think Dak Prescott is in line to have MVP type season. He's at plus 1300 right now on the odds by DraftKings to win the regular season MVP. I think he could do it. It's all going to, like you said, talk about wins and losses. That defense is going to have to step up in a major way, but I got Dak Prescott the last year. I believe he'll have George Pickens. So if he's going to do it, he better do it now.
0: He was a runner up 2 years ago. So I love the pick, Q. I didn't want to cheat anymore with my ranking. So I couldn't find a way to sneak Dak Prescott into it. But I will tell you, not only should listeners be high on Brian Schottenheimer, Clayton Adams, the former Cardinals offensive line coach. Yeah. What happened after he left out there in the desert? Now the Cowboys OC, a lot of love in the streets, and same for their defensive coordinator, the hand-picked protege of one Vic Fangio, and that's why I believe the Cowboys will bounce back now that their defense is being coordinated by one Christian Parker.
4: Number three.
3: I'm going to go out to L.A. and go to the guy that just got acquired by the Rams. That'd be Myles Garrett. He's going to be in conversation for Defensive Player of the Year. We know that. That's a given. But this should not be limited to offensive players or quarterbacks. If you're the baddest man in the land, and Myles Garrett has a chance to be the baddest man in the land, you should be that guy. He's going to have an opportunity to close out a bunch of games, I do believe. An opportunity that he has not had ever in his career. To close out games consistently. That's why he's licking his chops in L.A. That's why L.A. is licking their chops. And that's why Aaron Donald's like, what can I do with that bad man there on my side of the ball? I think I need to come back and make a run at this bad boy. So I got Myles Garrett there as number three, and he's at plus 20,000, according to DraftKings, as regular season MVP odds.
0: Still the best player in the league. Independent of position. Not going to get an argument from me, especially after over the weekend where we were having a conversation about the best non-quarterback, and somehow, some way, Myles Garrett did not come up in that conversation on ESPN Radio. So I have to make amends. And yes, yes, yes, Myles Garrett. Put him at the top of your MVP odds.
4: Number two.
3: I'm going to put his teammate there at number two, Matt Stafford, because, again, we know that it ends up being a quarterback award. So when Myles Garrett closes out a bunch of games and the Rams win 28 to whatever, 21 or whatever the case may be, because he made a big play, the guy who's probably going to have a ton of touchdowns, a ton of yards, and, you know, lead that Sean McVay offense is going to get all the love. And he's, oh, by the way, the reigning MVP, Matt Stafford. So I have to, I'd be crazy if I didn't put him on the list. I'm just not putting him as a combo deal. I'm putting him as individuals.
0: Well, it's kind of like if you're going to do a ranking, right? You have to have whoever the reigning champ from the previous year is somehow factoring in. So I respect it. My question is this, Q. How quickly have we forgotten that 1 year ago today, we were questioning the health of Matthew Stafford long term?
3: Man.
0: He goes into into the cryo chamber,
3: right?
0: The cryo chamber airstream. Yeah, he went in the trailer, and all of a sudden he came out a new man. I wonder how many years have tacked onto his career, or if it was just a flash in the pan. I don't believe it to be, but I am always just, you know, a little timid when it comes to going all in on Matthew Stafford for the long haul, just because he is approaching 40.
3: Oh, for sure. I mean, again, I didn't think he was going to last year. Because again, all the back situations that he had, I was like, man, give this dude a shot in the back, give him an epidural, you know, treat him like he's about to have a baby or something. Like, whatever he's gotta do, take the pain away because they need him. All of a sudden he went into that chamber. I don't know, he levitated or what he did, or he did some kind of woo-saw, but whatever woo-saw he was getting, it worked. So, there you go. Matt Stafford slides in at number 2 for me. Top 5 MVP candidates here on game night on ESPN Radio, which only leaves
10: number 1.
3: I don't know why I go down this rabbit hole. I don't know why I torture myself. But I do know that he's going to be very good in the regular season. Well, at least I believe he's going to be very good in the regular season. Just don't know what he'll do in the postseason. And that would be one, Lamar Jackson. I started to put my list together, and I was like, I'm doing it wrong by putting him at number 1 because, well, I don't know how many times I've given confidence to the Ravens. I've given confidence to him only to be like, what happened? What happened there? But in the regular season, I mean, he's the guy, right? He easily could be a 3-time MVP. So he's got to be on the list somewhere. It's just, where do you decide that he could be on the list? I think Declan Doyle is going to do a good job as the OC. And the fact that Lamar Jackson likes the offense, or at least is talking like he likes the offense, is what put me over the top. I was like, all right, I give. I'll do it one more again. So there you go. Lamar Jackson, number 1 for me.
0: Second best odds, according to our friends at DraftKings Sportsbook, at plus 800, trailing only one Josh Allen, who sits at plus 550. Look, I am fascinated again by this offense and this coaching staff at large, Q, let alone Lamar Jackson bouncing back from a season in which he figured statistically somewhere between the 12th best quarterback in the league to 23rd. We know that is not the space that Lamar Jackson is supposed to inhabit. He is supposed to be a top 10 quarterback. We've seen it. That's why you have to include him in your rankum. Because we've got proof of concept that we, quite frankly, don't have for a lot of these other cats.
3: And Josh Allen didn't make my top 5. And he didn't make my top 5 because I don't know if he's going to be able to do all the heavy lifting again. Right? And we've talked and had plenty of discussions about the roster, where it stands, good or bad. And I'm just going to go ahead and hold out and take a wait-and-see approach. Love their new stadium, though. Definitely love their new stadium. Think it's going to be a hit. I think the fan base is going to be incredible. Still want to see what the product on the field looks like. But those are my top 5. Bijan Robinson, Dak Prescott, Myles Garrett, Matt Stafford, and Lamar Jackson. Top 5 MVP candidates, according to me. 888-SAY-ESPN, 888-729-3776, at Mia O'Brien TV, at ESPN Radio, and at your boy Q254. If there's somebody that we left off the list, if there's someone we ranked too high, let us know your thoughts. She's Mia O'Brien. I'm Q Myers. Speaking of Dak Prescott, how confident is the quarterback signal caller? That's the Cowboy signal caller, I should say. It's game night on ESPN Radio.
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0: to hear Jim Harbaugh and Jerry Jones have a conversation with each other.
1: Jim, I know you have camp in Southern California.
0: Yeah.
1: But you're only the Chargers. We're the Cowboys. We might have lost some folk on the way, but we had some barn and the wagon train. It got there.
0: I love that, Jerry. I love that. You know, it reminds me of cracking open the ice cold Pepsi, right? You ever did that? You ever open an ice cold Pepsi, right? And it's just so refreshing, right? And it hits so hard. I definitely know what you're talking about, Jerry.
1: Jim, I got to cut you off, Jim.
0: What?
1: We don't drink that around here. We drink Johnny Walker Blue.
0: Jerry, we don't do the Johnny Walker.

0: 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Can you get an impromptu conversation between Jerry Jones and Jim Harbaugh talking about losing some folk, having some barn, the wagon train getting there, Pepsi, Johnny Walker Blue, chocolate milk, and ice cold milk?
1: I do have a question, Q.
0: Yes.
1: Well, I have multiple, but primarily, I'm thinking about it now, and this road that the Dallas Cowboys have to travel to Southern California, to Oxnard for training camp. Number one, you previously lived in the state of Texas. Number
0: yes.
1: two, wouldn't they have to go past you in Las Vegas in order to get to Oxnard? I'm just workshopping it here.
0: No.
1: Can we intercept the wagons prior to people being barn and leaving the wagons?
0: No, or? No. They'll get to Oxnard before they get to me. I don't want to intercept anything on the wagon, because I don't really want no barn. Right, they can keep the barn, right? And I don't need no wagon, right?
1: What about the chocolate milk, though?
0: Unless it's a G wagon,
1: nice.
0: Then I might consider it. But you know, that's a little out of my price range, if you know what I mean. So I don't think Jerry's offering up no G wagons. I'm just saying, throwing it out there. But maybe if the Cowboys win the Super Bowl, maybe he's handing out G wagons to everybody, right? Because it looks like Jerry is all in on trying to get that Super Bowl. Jerry's all in on being a Super Bowl 61 in L.A., right? They're in Oxnard right now, so maybe that's the road that he's talking about, right? They got to lose some folk along the way, but they're going to end up at SoFi Stadium for Super Bowl 61. ESPN Super Bowl, by the way. Just throwing that out there. So, yeah, I mean, that could be exactly what he's talking about. And Dak Prescott sounds like and appears to be all in as he showed up to training camp in a Super Bowl T-shirt. What was he trying to say when he did that?
2: Set the tone. I mean, I think the tone's been set. To say a T-shirt was going to do it would be soft. Is that what somebody said? I mean, to think that a T-shirt was going, I knew you guys would like it. Didn't know how many of the teammates would see it. You know, it's just got done talking about it. Really, it's just the manifesting thing, right? Like when we want stuff in life a lot of times, but then, you know, when people start talking about it, you know, you kind of hesitate. Like, should I say that? You know, if they're going to hold me to it. Well, absolutely. Playing in this organization, being in it 10 years, right? Going into year 11, I'm not going to shy away from it. Like when you don't have it, it sucks. When you don't get to play for it, when you're watching other teams play in the playoff, like there's nothing worse than that. And so, yeah, you know, I said I'd be the quarterback for the Dallas Cowboys when I was 6 years old. And said I'd be in the NFL, and I got here. A lot of things in my life, you know, I said I'd do, and I did it. And so, like, why shy away from that now? Why shy away from asking people to hold me to the same standard that I believe that I can accomplish and this team can accomplish? And so I don't know if the T-shirt was, yeah, this is, you know, this is it, as much as, hell, I've said it in the offseason. I've said it before. I know Shadi's spoken about it. We've got certain teammates and leaders that'll do the same. So, yeah, it was an energy thing.
1: Manifest it, Dak. Here for it.
0: I ain't mad at him, actually. To be honest with you, with that explanation and breakdown, Mia, I ain't mad.
1: No, I'm not at all. Considering we all praised A.J. Brown when he had a book on the sidelines that was going to help his growth mindset and his intrinsic motivation, we all praised that. So why would we poo-poo Dak Prescott trying to do the same thing, albeit with what he's wearing as opposed to what he's reading and distracting him from what's actually going on the field and, you know, engaging with his teammates? I digress. The Dallas Cowboys last year, the fifth-ranked offense in the National Football League by total EPA, but the 32nd-ranked defense, Q, and that
0: That's
1: is where
0: problem.
1: I don't know if manifestation can overcome that sort of futility. I do think that inserting Christian Parker as the defensive coordinator and taking out Matt Eberflus can go a long way, as can staying healthy. This is a Dallas defense that, let's be real, independent of the Micah Parsons trade, that secondary has not been able to stay healthy in like 3 or 4 years.
0: Right, exactly. I love the addition of Caleb Downs. I really do. I think he's going to be a difference maker. I think he's going to be one of those guys that, you know, that you look back at and he's just all over the field, right? But that's one guy. Obviously, they made the move last year for Quinnen Williams. That's another guy that I'm a big fan of. So they have the pieces there. Can they put it together? Can the defense come together, right? It's all about execution and getting it done. And, you know, with the defense, I mean, with the offense that they have, the way that they're able to score, you would think that they would have opportunities to pin their ears back and get after the quarterback. You would think that they'd have opportunities to come up with interceptions, take the ball away, because they should be winning in a lot of these games because their offense is so good.
1: Well, they've got Mr. Deron Bland, Mr. Turnover himself, again, when healthy, because he, Trayvon Diggs, not healthy throughout the course of the last 2-3 seasons. Don't forget they got Kenny Clark. Don't forget Q, because yeah. lest we forget, 1 year ago this time, we were talking about, you know, Kenny Clark, you gotta stop the run. You gotta stop the run so you can have fun. So that's another name to certainly note on the defensive side of the ball for the Cowboys. But I think that the other underrated quality of this Dallas Cowboys team, and maybe why Jerry Jones has been quiet, has been because there has not been that much turnover outside of the defensive coordinator, and that continuity, especially when I look at this offensive roster for Brian Schottenheimer and Clayton Adams, the second year OC. I mean, the fact that their running back room, identical to the running back room that Merriman on helped me win a fantasy title last year, Javonte Williams, obviously you bring Jadon Blue in, but Malik Davis, CeeDee Lamb and George Pickens, we already mentioned, Jake Ferguson obviously has been in the system. Their offensive line remains the crown jewel of the Jerry Jones administration. I know he wants to win a Super Bowl before it's all said and done, and I respect that. But if nothing else, what he and Will Clay have been able to do in terms of just creating year over year consistency in drafting and developing along the offensive line truly needs to be studied for science, and it's part of why Dak Prescott has had so much success well into his 30s.
0: And I'll tell you this. They better capitalize this year. And I don't know what that means. I don't know if that means they do make it to Super Bowl 61 or they make a hell of a run. I do not believe that CeeDee Lamb and George Pickens will be playing in 2027 together. I just don't. I think George Pickens is going to ball out in another contract year. You know, the reason why it's so quiet, because he didn't throw a fit about having the franchise tag. He's like, yeah, I'll sign it. No problem. $27 million fully guaranteed? Sure. I'll go out and ball out again. And if he does... And he had, look, 93 catches, 1,429 yards, 9 touchdowns last season. If he has anything close to that, oh, he's getting paid by somebody. He's getting overpaid by somebody. And then Jerry's got to make the decision, well, what are we going to do? Are we going to franchise him again? That'll probably make him angry. If not, are they going to let him walk? Are they going to pay him and try to do like the Cincinnati Bengals and pay all the pass catchers? I doubt it. So that's where decisions come in. That's why I think this year is so incredibly important for Dallas to take advantage of what they have.
1: Well, it sure feels like they've pushed all the chips proverbially and physically to the middle of the table. And they have said, we are going for it all this year because we don't know if we're going to have George Pickens for the long term. Right. We don't know how much longer we are going to have Dak Prescott and CeeDee Lamb playing together at the level that we are seeing. Not to mention, again, I think that this defense's best days are still ahead of them, but at the same time, it's not a finished product, but it sure as heck feels closer to the finish line than it did 1 year ago, and that was even with Micah Parsons on the roster.
0: Yeah, the problem is for the Dallas Cowboys, they play in the NFC. That's the problem. You've got the defending Super Bowl champs, the Seahawks. You got this team named the Rams that we just listed two guys on my list, and you put them on your list as well as potential top five MVPs this upcoming year. They're going to have a little something to say about it as well. So that might end up being where the rubber hits the road, right? Maybe it's the NFC Championship game. I don't know.
1: Right.
0: But they have the recipe, in my opinion, to get it done. They just got to go out there and execute it. And can they get past the Rams? That'll be a huge challenge.
1: Well, they'd also have to get past the Seahawks, the reigning Super Bowl champs. I don't know if this line, as good as I just heaped praise onto it on both the offensive and defensive side of the ball, if it's physical enough to compete with the Rams and the Seahawks.
0: From the NFL to the college game, she's Mia O'Brien. I'm Q Myers. That's coming up next here on Game Night on ESPN Radio and the all-new ESPN app.
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11: Hey, it's James Duffy here with Peter Sawyer from McAlpine Lincoln in Aurora. 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
13: 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Come see Pete and his team at McAlpine Lincoln in Aurora.
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1: O'Brien in the NFL. Deebo Samuel is headed back to the Bay Area after signing a one-year deal worth up to $7 million with the Niners. Reports out of the Bay Area that this deal came together tonight because of third-year wide receiver Ricky Pearsall's unknown status as he battles a PCL injury. Saints wide receiver Chris Olave has signed a four-year extension up to $132 million in value, including $90 million of it guaranteed, according to our Adam Schefter. Earlier today, Baker Mayfield sounded off at Bucks training camp saying he felt, quote, disrespected a little bit after he and his agent were, quote, not presented an offer that's appeasing whatsoever from the Tampa Bay Buccaneers. Our Jeremy Fowler reporting that Mayfield was offered a two-year deal slightly north of $100 million in value. In the majors, the White Sox walked off the Yankees for a second straight game, this time via a walk in the 11th, 2-1. Cubs beat the Cardinals in extras, 4-2. Cody Clemens hits a walk-off grand slam for the Twins in a 4-3 win over the Royals, who were down to their final strike. The Twins no hit into the seventh and pull off the victory. Elsewhere, the Braves defeat the Nationals 5-4. The Mets defeat the Marlins 4-2. Currently in progress, the Red Sox now lead the A's 5-4. That game headed to the bottom of the ninth. The Giants in front of the Padres 4-1. The Mariners trail the Dodgers 5-2 in the sixth. The Rays also picked up a win over the Rangers 3-2. That game has gone final. The WNBA, one game still in progress, although it is wrapping up in the desert. The Aces lead the Liberty 98-93 in the waning seconds. The Sky defeated the Sun 94-88, and the first place Lynx defeated the Tempo 104-72. For more scores and analysis, make sure you check out ESPN.com and that all new ESPN app. Big Ten Media Days are a wrap. 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
4: 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She's Mia O'Brien. 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So, Big Ten Media Days. I love when Media Days, it used to always get me fired up when I was in Central Texas because I knew Media Days meant college football is about to start. And once college football started, the NFL was starting. So we were good. Our progression was high school, college, NFL. We're good, right? So when you see Big Ten Media Days, when you hear the SEC Media Days, you already know what time it is. So if we're going to talk Big Ten Media Days, we got to talk with the champs. And the Big Ten, they've been puffing out their chest as of late because, well, they should, right? They're hoisting the trophy when it's all said and done. So here's Kirk Cignetti, Indiana head coach at Big Ten Media Day, just talking about the greatness of the conference.
5: The Big Ten is the best league in football. A lot of really good football teams. It's hard to win on the road. Very physical football teams, very well coached. It definitely prepares you for the playoffs. There's no doubt about it. The numbers speak for themselves. I mean, we don't run a hype machine up here in the Midwest. We believe everything's earned, not given. And when we fall short, we say we fell short. We don't cry a river, whine, and complain.
2: That's what we like to hear.
4: That's the hype machine right there. What's he talking about? We don't run a hype machine. That's all you've been doing is the hype machine. I got a lot of respect for Kurt Cignetti, but come on. He knows what he's doing.
2: Kurt Cignetti from the mean Midwest streets of Pittsburgh, Pennsylvania. I guess it's part of the Rustic Belt, right? Appalachia.
4: Hey,
2: something,
4: man,
2: like
4: look,
2: that.
4: You're talking to a dude from the West Coast, man.
2: I also love this quote from Kurt Cignetti as an Iowa fan. Quote, Iowa starts laughing. Let me tell you, Iowa was one of the most underrated football teams in America last season. So thank you on behalf of Hawkeye Nation for that, Kurt Cignetti. And thank you for once again just being this shining light and this absolute anomaly in the world of sports, because as the years keep coming, Q, and we're going to get to my Heisman Straw Poll Big Ten edition here in just a little bit on game night, I think it needs to be said that if he does with Josh Hoover what he did with Fernando Mendoza and what he did with young Rourke brother once upon a time in his first season in Bloomington, I don't even know what pantheon we put Kurt Cignetti in. Like, he's his own Hall of Fame, man.
4: Yeah. Oh, yeah. No, he is. He's fantastic. And I got a lot of respect for him. And I mean, you win a championship at Indiana. You're the one that says, I can do it. Look me up. Google me. I'm that guy. He has proven to be that guy. So I don't mind the hype machine that comes from him, especially the way that he kind of tried to low key it. Brett Bielema, Illinois head coach, he didn't try to low key nothing when he was talking about the hype machine that is the Big Ten.
6: I spent a couple of years in the SEC, was with Slive, and then transitioned to Sankey. And I just think about it now, everybody's going to have, you know, opinions, and obviously they're going to draw the Big Ten SEC and all that goes around about that. But to sit in the room with both of those guys, I think with Tony and the vision and experience that he has, and to be in the room where Sankey, I know he's got to protect the SEC and they kind of want to live in 2005 forever. But I think the forward thinking of where we are in college football is an awesome thing.
2: A reminder that Greg Sankey went to SUNY Cortland and dragons aren't real, folks.
4: Brett Bielema firing a shot at the SEC. Come on.
2: Bert, how about we worry about Caton Hauser, who will be taking over for Luke Altmyer under center, a senior transfer from East Carolina.
4: Firing shots at the SEC. Come on, man. Like, and I get it. That was cute. That was cute. Now, if a coach that is more successful in the Big Ten had done that, that's one thing. But you're talking about Brett Bielema and what he's done in Illinois. No disrespect to Illinois, but they ain't Indiana, right? They're not Ohio State. They're not one of those programs that are, you know, bringing home the championship. He's not the guy to fire the shots. I'm just saying. I got to be the SEC truther here.
2: But he's Burt.
4: Yeah, exactly.
2: He won in Illinois. I mean, he hasn't won like Kurt Cignetti's won in Indiana, right. But he's won more than a lot of other coaches in recent history. You got to go all the way back to the 2014.
4: I'll give him that, but you got to hoist some trophies before you start firing shots about someone living in some 2005. I get it. Again, I don't mind the beef. I actually enjoy it. I think it's going to make the college football season that much more exciting.
2: So I want to switch gears a little bit, Q, because I am so excited to hear from one of the newcomers in the Big Ten. That is one Kyle Whittingham, the long time at one point the most tenured coach not named Kirk Ferentz in college football. Never thought he'd ever leave Utah. He retires, or that's what we are told, or he steps aside as head coach of the Utes. Everything goes down in Ann Arbor as it did over the last 9 months, and all of a sudden Kyle Whittingham finds himself as the head coach of the Michigan Wolverines. How quickly does he think he can change the reputation following Sherrone Moore's dramatic exit?
0: Well, I think it can change pretty quickly, and especially when the drama is not player driven. The drama was not player driven. The players are doing what they're supposed to do. They're doing the things that they've, recruited to do. They're living, lock on wood, because as soon as I say something, all hell will break loose. But they're living their lives the right way, and they're accountable. And unfortunately, the drama came from the adults. And so how can you hold the players? I mean, they can't be held accountable for that. They're, in a lot of ways, they're to be commended for how they handled it. But to answer your question, yeah, I believe we can put that aside and in the rearview mirror rather quickly. We already have to a certain extent. And the only way to do it is just keep proving it every day, that you're just doing the right things. You're not, creating controversy and having distractions, and just taking care of your business the right way.
4: I thought that was a hell of a hire, Kyle Whittingham. I really did. I thought that was a fantastic hire. I think Michigan's going to be just fine. And I love what he said. You know, hey, the drama wasn't because the players were out of control. The drama was because the coach was out of control, right? I mean, at least that's the conversation, that the drama didn't come from the guys that are playing in between the lines. It was from the guy that is directing the players that are playing in between the lines. At least, you know, that's what the conversation is. So, yeah, I'm with him. And again, he is a hell of a coach. I think Michigan is going to be just fine. So if you're going to hear from your guy, I got to hear from my guy. I'm going to hear from Matt Rhule, right? Nebraska's head coach, a big fan of Matt Rhule. He hasn't been able to get it done in Nebraska so far. This is a big year for him. Here's what he had to say about it.
7: I stood up here a few years ago and said, before we can talk about doing great things, man, we've got to earn back the respect. And these guys, they've kind of erased the narratives. You know, Nebraska can't win a close game. They've erased that. But we know that's not enough. We didn't come to Nebraska to go 7-6. Being here today with the teams who've won the national championship, it's inspiring. It speaks to this conference. It speaks to the people that run it, the coaches and the players that are in it. And we understand that we have to take a step this year.
2: A reminder that Dylan Raiola, the prince who was promised in eastern Nebraska and the entire state of Nebraska, the heralded son, is no longer in the state of Nebraska, Q. He's hanging out in Coral Gables right now. I'm
4: fascinated. I think that's kind of a good thing. What do you think? I think that's kind of a good thing. I just felt like there was too much. I understand that he's a big fan of Patrick Mahomes, but I felt like it just went too far.
2: And I also think it was all about Dylan Raiola. And
4: yes.
2: I respect the talent that he is. I respect that he won. Oh, sorry. I keep saying he went to Miami. He's with Oregon. I forgot. But Dante Moore is the quarterback at Oregon.
4: Yes. Yep.
2: Like, yeah. So, point being, Darian Mensah is the quarterback at Miami. My apologies, Canes fans. I already have a couple of you in my mentions and in my text messages telling me throughout the course of the last week, who cares about the Big Ten? Miami's going to make it back to the national title game and win it all this year. Okay, sure. I think that the Dylan Raiola sideshow became exactly that.
4: Yeah.
2: I actually think much in the same ilk as Dante Moore once upon a time, and not that he was a traveling circus in the way that Raiola was, Q. I think that him sitting and learning behind Moore might actually be a good thing because of what we saw that do for Dante Moore when he sat behind one Dylan Gabriel.
4: Yeah, and I think that Dan Lanning will have him really locked in. You know what I mean? Like, I don't see what happened in Nebraska happening in Oregon. I just don't think Dan Lanning will go for that. I really don't. And matter of fact, you mentioned Dante Moore returning. Let's hear from Dan Lanning really quick on Dante Moore's decision to return with Ian Fitzsimmons.
8: Yeah, I just think it speaks volumes about his maturity level. And you talk about legacy and what you want to create and what's left. And I think, you know, he recognizes the one thing you can't buy back is time. And he has some time, but he still had an opportunity to experience some stuff here in college and grow as a player and a person. And he wanted to take advantage of it. And he put that value over, you know, a paycheck or whatever else might be out there.
4: Yeah, I mean, I thought Dante Moore making the decision to return to Oregon was a good decision. He could have been a top two, top three pick in the NFL draft. There would have been an argument if it would have been him or Mendoza, right? There literally would have been an argument leading all the way up to draft day. He chose to go back. He chose to sharpen his tool a little bit more, you know, get a little bit more, you know, school under his belt as far as, you know, playing the game and learning how to play the quarterback position. It's only going to help him. And it's only going to help Oregon in the long run as well. She's Mia O'Brien. I'm Q Myers. It's game night here on ESPN Radio. Could he be in line to be a Heisman Trophy winner? Mia will tell us next. Her top candidates next on ESPN Radio on the all-new ESPN app.
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4: It's 2 years ago, right?
2: But here I think he right out of Chaminade, down right in the South Florida area. I thought he could when I saw him in the state title game, Q.
4: He is that stinking good. He's lacing them up, obviously, for Ohio State, but there's plenty of players that could represent in New York at the Heisman Trophy ceremonies, and we'll break it down next here on Game Night on ESPN Radio on the all-new ESPN app, SiriusXM Channel 80, and tune in. We are presented by Progressive Insurance. She's Mia O'Brien. I'm Q Myers, and when I say we, I mean her. Mia O'Brien has got her hookup right now. The top Heisman candidates from the Big Ten. Mia, are you ready to cook?
2: Let's do it. without burying the lead too much. Normally we go 5-1, but we've already done a lot of rankings so far tonight here on game night. So I'm going to save us the trouble. I'm going to get number one out of the way now and stick with the Buckeye theme cue. Julian Seyin, the quarterback of Ohio State, a Heisman finalist last season in his first full year as a starter. Of course, a transfer from Alabama, a 77% completion percentage, the top mark of all returning quarterbacks in college football. The number two QBR in the Big Ten behind the Heisman winner, one Fernando Mendoza. And so, yes, Seyin has to be in the conversation until he is not, even if there is still a question of, can he push the ball down the field? Can he truly exemplify the talent that is Jeremiah Smith and allow him to play at his peak abilities, or is he going to play within the system?
4: Well, I'll tell you what, he's going to have a lot of talent evaluators watching him play on Saturdays. Because he is one of these guys that people are talking about could be a top NFL quarterback. He's going to be one of those guys for sure. I mean, he's a talented dude. There's no doubt that he has an opportunity to be that Heisman Trophy winner. And who knows what else he could do, possibly lead Ohio State to a national championship. So, yeah, there's going to be a ton of folks with eyes on Seyin.
2: Nick Saban, incredibly high on the young man from Southern California and who has it so much between the ears. Let's see it back-to-back seasons. Mm-hmm. Indiana's Josh Hoover. We saw him perhaps upset the party, if you may. UNC, TCU, Labor Day Monday last year, if you remember that game.
4: Yep.
2: Chapel Bill's debut was ruined by one Josh Hoover, who ended up finished tied for sixth in the nation in touchdowns thrown. I love that he is going to be paired with Kurt Cignetti. And if Kurt Cignetti can do for Josh Hoover what he did for Fernando Mendoza, I mean, again, we're talking about something we have never seen before in college football. This is a team, or rather a staff, that has proven year in and year out that they can build around the players they bring in through the portal. Now they got to go do it again.
4: Yeah, and I wouldn't doubt Kurt Cignetti at all. I mean, he's proven it now that, you know, he's not a guy that you should doubt. He can get it done. He's shown that he can get it done. Nobody at this time of year last year was talking about Fernando Mendoza. Nobody. You weren't rolling out your top Heisman candidates and saying, Fernando Mendoza, watch out for him. This young transfer from Cal is going to lead Indiana all the way. They're going to go undefeated. No. Kurt Cignetti and that Indiana Hoosiers team made that happen. So I'm not going to doubt him now.
2: So one other quote I will give you from Kurt Cignetti that I forgot to mention earlier. Quote, I've been on vacation long enough. I'm tired of being bossed around by my wife. I'm ready to boss somebody else around. So, Josh Hoover, we say your name because we know you're about to be bossed around by Kurt Cignetti. Q, you said we weren't saying Fernando Mendoza's name 1 year ago this time. That is accurate. But one name that when we did this little exercise, that we're going to continue this upcoming college football season. That is the plan. Our straw poll based off of the previous weekend's performances. One name that consistently made our straw poll here on game night on ESPN Radio was Devin Dampierre, who was the quarterback for Kyle Whittingham in Utah after transferring from New Mexico State. Well, wouldn't you know, at the podium today, Kyle Whittingham, now the head coach at the University of Michigan, said that Bryce Underwood, the heralded recruit who defected from LSU to come play in Ann Arbor, is going to run a system very similar to the one that was created for Dampierre, who I know fizzled at the end of the season for Utah, to be fair. But ultimately, that was a Utah team, Q, that outside of losing to a Texas Tech team that was bound for the college football playoff, a BYU team that played Texas Tech in the Big 12 title game, they rolled over just about everybody else through the first 2-3 months of the season, and Dampierre was a big reason. And so if Bryce Underwood, with this reworked footwork and more confidence, Witt raved about his leadership in Chicago this week, if he can put all that together with a stable head coach and coaching staff, I'm very excited to see.
4: The first time we saw Bryce Underwood, we thought, man, this dude could go, right? And then, you know, he was never able to do it consistently. Then we thought that we saw the best of him. And, okay, well, maybe he's not really that guy. He's got all these super athletic traits, but maybe he's not really going to be that top-notch and that top-flight quarterback. Well, if he's going to be running the same system as Dampierre, and I was a big fan of his, I was tuning in to him each and every weekend just to see what he was going to do. Underwood's got an opportunity. He really does. And at a spot like Michigan and with a coach like Kyle, again, just like I said, Kirk Cignetti has earned the respect where I'm not going to doubt him. I'm sure not going to doubt Michigan's head coach at all.
2: We already mentioned Dante Moore, who, of course, decided to come back for another season of college ball. He would have been 20 years old if he had entered the NFL draft in April when he would have been selected, most likely number two overall, by the New York Jets. Instead, he comes back to college for another year. He was fifth in the nation in touchdowns thrown last year, eighth in QBR, fourth in completion percentage. I still question, though, Q, and maybe it's unfair, because it's kind of like Justin Herbert, and I don't want to put two Oregon Ducks quarterbacks in the same pile, but I am.
4: Right.
2: Like, I need to see a little more oomph from Dante Moore this year. I want to see a little more oomph. You know what I mean? A little more gusto. And you don't need to have that as a starting quarterback in college, but, you know, I could say the same thing about Julian Sayin, I suppose, too.
4: Well, the thing about it is, and we know that in college football, every Saturday is not a top flight game. It's not the, you know, the premier game on their schedule. But on the premier games on their schedule, I didn't see that oomph that you're talking about. I didn't see that next level, take that step. He's going to drive you to a victory. He's going to be the engine that forces this team into, you know what I mean? I didn't see enough then. And that's why when he made the decision to return to school, I thought it was a good decision, even though he would have got drafted so high. Like I said, he might even have got drafted number one overall, right? Because you always talk about ceilings and floors and, well, what's his potential? Can he end up being this guy? And he might end up convincing the Raiders that he could have been that guy when it's all said and done. Obviously, we'll never know. I would like to see more from him in those big time matchups. The ones that really matter, the premier ones, the one where we're all sitting down. I make sure that I've already got my hair cut. I've got all my chores done on Saturday and I'm just ready to sit down and take in some college football. That's the game that I want to see him shine in.
2: Let's throw a couple more names at you. Again, this is our Heisman straw poll for the week, but it's a Big Ten edition in lieu of Big Ten Media Days in Chicago this week. Jaden Mailava, USC quarterback. I really don't want to expand upon it, Q, because while he was amongst the top leaders in the nation and led the Big Ten in total yards thrown, I think that's a Lincoln Riley
4: product.
2: That's a product. And
4: He used to be a UNLV quarterback.
2: I know. I fear the regression for my lava. So we'll put him off to the side. We'll talk about him another time.
4: Okay.
2: Damon Williams, quarterback of Washington. I would love to include him because I do think that the numbers he put up last year for Jed Fish suggest trajectory into a Heisman Trophy campaign this upcoming season. But he also quit on his team and entered the transfer portal and then didn't and then came back. So I'm not even going to go down

0: We wanted to slow the game down. We wanted to develop our defense. We wanted to make sure we didn't allow him to have a bunch of turnovers and ask him to do a lot where you lose him. And I think you'll see the benefits of how we raised him a year ago and how the leap from year one to year two goes for a guy like him. So thank you, Mike Locksley, for once again, elite recruiter. I don't really know what you're doing X's and O's wise, but hey, as long as you go to a bowl game, I think they're going to be happy in College Park.
1: You know, and I root for Coach Locks too. I really do. And it just seems like it's not developing the way it's supposed to. I mean, you said it. Elite recruiter. Maybe make a bowl game. He needs to take that next step. He's got talent on the roster. He's put guys in the league. He's got to take that next step. I like Coach Locks a lot. I would love to, like I said, see him be that guy. But, those are your top five. Those are your top Heisman candidates from the Big Ten. I like that. She's Mia O'Brien. I'm Q Myers. Of course, we'll continue to update you that weekly throughout the college football season. Baker Mayfield. He needs an update. He needs a contract.
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3: Did you wake up to this?
4: It's the reflection of the times, right? Where yeah. The Maple Leafs were going through their rise and through their window of
5: great drafts,
4: trying to
5: lucky
4: win
5: drafts.
4: Yeah. In a very difficult time in the NHL. And now think about teams that are going through their window and where the NHL stands right now, where there is a ton more flexibility than the Maple Leafs had to maneuver with back in the day.
5: When we talk about the story of the Maple Leafs playoff failures, number one is the core four and Morgan Riley not delivering. Other parts of it is going to be the team didn't draft and develop enough defensemen. But part of it is going to be all those contracts were signed a year or a year and a half before COVID, and it killed the Maple Leafs more than almost any other team when COVID happened.
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O'Brien. Breaking news in the last half hour from our MLB insider, Jeff Passan. The Twins are acquiring left-handed reliever A.J. Minter from the New York Mets. In lieu of the move, Passan reports it's believed to be the first of many moves for the Metropolitans prior to the August 3rd trade deadline. More scores from the Diamond here in just a second. To the

0: NFL. Deebo Samuel headed back to the San Francisco 49ers on a one-year deal worth up to $7 million. Saints wide receiver Chris Olave has agreed to a four-year extension up to $132 million in value, including $90 million of it guaranteed. Earlier in the day, Baker Mayfield sounded off at Bucks training camp saying he felt disrespected a little bit after he and his agent were, quote, not presented an offer that's appealing whatsoever from the Tampa Bay Buccaneers on the contract extension front. Jeremy Fowler reporting tonight Mayfield was offered a two-year deal worth slightly north of $100 million. In the WNBA, the Las Vegas Aces just put the finishing touches on a 104-99 win over the New York Liberty. The Chicago Sky defeated the Connecticut Sun 94-88. And the Minnesota Lynx, the top team in the standings, defeat the Toronto Tempo north of the border 104-72. To the majors, the White Sox walk off the Yankees for a second straight night. The Rays defeat the Rangers 3-2. The Twins, thanks to a walk-off grand slam by a descendant of Roger Clemens, in one Cody Clemens, defeat the Royals 4-3. They're just three games back of the White Sox in the AL Central. Other games around the majors, Shohei Ohtani was not in the lineup for the Dodgers tonight with lingering soreness in his left knee. LA currently leads the Mariners 6-2 in the top of the eighth. The Giants lead the Padres 4-1. Those are the only two games currently in progress. The Braves beat the Nationals 5-4. And the Mets, despite that trade, defeated the Marlins 4-2. For more scores and analysis, head on over to ESPN.com. 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
1: Coming up in the Friday edition of Unsportsmanlike with Chris Canty, Michelle Swoman, and me, Evan Cohen, the Vikings and Falcons are both holding QB competitions in training camp, but has one job already been decided even before it gets started? It's Unsportsmanlike, 6 a.m. Eastern, right here on ESPN Radio, ESPN 2, and ESPNU.
2: Baker Mayfield reported at Bucks camp doesn't have the new deal he wants, and now sources tell ESPN that he will play out the final year of his deal and become an unrestricted free agent.
3: Baker's not happy with what the Buccaneers offered, like Vita Vea, but Baker right now is going to bet on himself, and usually when Baker is betting on himself, he plays with a chip on his shoulder, and that's usually when he plays some of his best football.
4: These are two big names to pay attention to, just because I think that they're a contender in the NFC if they stay healthy.
5: Baker did not get the deal before training camp opened up. He said he is not negotiating during the season. So, to me, Tampa Bay is getting a little silly, allowing this to linger and potentially losing him as he'll be an unrestricted free agent at the end of the season. It's game night here on ESPN Radio, the all-new ESPN app, SiriusXM Channel 80, and tune in. 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She's Mia O'Brien. I'm Q Myers. 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Night one is this Saturday at 6 p.m. Eastern time. 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Mia, you mentioned Baker Mayfield in your sports update. You mentioned the fact that he didn't get the contract extension. The soundtrack coming in was by a great philosopher named Mac Dre. It was actually called Get Stupid, but I didn't want to call Tampa Bay stupid, so I called him silly. Are they being silly for not getting this deal done with one Baker Mayfield?
0: Well, I just find it hilarious, Q, that you already mentioned, and it's on the heels, this Baker Mayfield nonsense, on the heels of Vita Vea requesting a trade, which that kind of felt like it was out of left field last week. And, you know, as much as that is reportedly because he also wants a contract extension, he believes he needs to be compensated more fairly. I can't help but look at this roster in Tampa and say, are they still holding on to what was a championship roster 2-3 years ago, and certainly was a championship roster when they won the Super Bowl with Tom Brady under center. And ultimately, while yes, they're the best team in the NFC South, that's not a whole lot to cry home about, Q. Yeah. At the end of the day, it's a pretty low bar to clear, depending on your view of the Panthers, Saints, and Falcons in 2026.
5: So what happened with the contract negotiations? Here's Baker Mayfield who caught up with our Jeremy Fowler.
6: Baker, you've used words like disrespected, disappointed, undervalued when it comes to your contract. What value did the team place on you that made you feel that way?
7: I mean, it was all three, between years, average, and guarantees. Probably the most disappointing is years. Didn't get offered anything over two. And so when you're told you're a franchise quarterback and they handle it otherwise, That's disappointing. So I felt like I earned that. It's not a poor me pity party over here. It is what it is, and so I said the deadline was training camp. Focus on the team, focus on getting better and trying to give this team a better chance to win a Super Bowl.
6: You've said you're a franchise quarterback, you've shown that. Do you believe and did you make a stance that you belong in that, you know, top 10 range, $50+ million? That's sort of the market and where you are.
7: Yeah, and I told them, I said it publicly, I was never trying to reset the market. I know where I fit in on that. I'm not over realistic on that, but it's also, I know just to be compensated, put in that category, and salary cap keeps going up. The guys that are going to re-sign next year, it's going to look a lot different. So at the end of the day, it'd probably be still right about top 15 next year this time. But it's unfortunate they failed to recognize that.
6: How far away were they from that range?
7: Pretty far.
0: Now, personally, Q, I don't know the timeline, if Baker Mayfield spoke with Jeremy Fowler and then went to the podium, or if it was vice versa. Things kind of cooled down slightly. It's 109 degrees, or at least it feels like here in Jacksonville it was today. And so I don't know how cool it actually got in Tampa on the other coast here in the state of Florida. But what I can tell you is maybe a little bit calmer Baker Mayfield when he was then asked by some other reporters, what does this do with his relationship with the Bucs?
7: It's disappointing. It's, you know, I'm not the first one to go through it like this. This is kind of historically how they've done negotiations, which is disappointing when you think you're a cornerstone of the franchise, to be treated like that. But disappointing. I know I'm no dummy. I know the contract and salary cap, what's going on. Franchise tag isn't exactly in play for them. It'd be a lot of dead money. So it is what it is. And like I said, unfortunate, but I'm excited. I'm in the best shape I've ever been in a really good place, and I'm feeling really confident with the staff that Todd's put together, that we're going to have a really, really good team.
5: It's so funny, man. Vita Vea is handling this situation one way, right? He is there. He has a tweak, so now he's not practicing, and he's requested a trade. All right, that's one way. Baker is all the open book with the media, where normally in this situation, Mia, you've talked to enough players. I've talked to enough players. I've been around enough teams. You've been around enough teams, right? Guys that are in a contract situation, you say, hey, so how far were you off? Is, I don't really want to get into that. That's between my people and the people. You know what I mean? Like, normally that's how you hear it.
0: I don't know about that, Q. I did cover Jalen Ramsey, and he did pull up with a Brinks truck to 2019 training.
5: He's a different cat.
0: It's Baker Mayfield. I mean, look, and the North always remembers, and Baker Mayfield doesn't forget. And so even if, let's say, Baker Mayfield does ball out and the Tampa Bay Buccaneers do extend him a contract extension at season's end, I don't know if he's going to accept it, even if it is the highest bidder, because while he says he cares about his teammates and everyone around him, he clearly feels slighted. You heard it in that comment at the podium after practice, that specifically he said Todd Bowles and the staff. He did not say general manager Jason Light and the front office. And the North remembers. Baker Mayfield never forgets.
5: I understand that. But if they offer him a deal, and it's a very good deal, and it's somewhere in the range of what he wanted, I have no doubt he's going
0: to
5: sign it.
0: Well, because he wants to live in Tampa. Like, he likes living in Tampa. That's why.
5: He also likes a hell of a contract. And I'm not doubting that he can get a contract from someone else. But if you can get it right where you're at already, why would you go somewhere else? Yes, sometimes things get a little ugly in contract negotiations. Sometimes feelings get hurt. But when it's all said and done and the offer is on the table and he's there signing the deal, all of a sudden everything is magic pixie dust and everybody's happy and everybody's fine.
0: And that's part of why, despite the fact that Mayfield had issued this edict that he would not sign an extension after training camp began, well, he kind of walked that back a little bit today.
8: If they were coming to meet your number in the next few weeks, would you like to sign that contract, or are you in the space now?
7: I mean, they're not talking to me. I know that. If my agent answers it, he's not going to bother me with it unless it's actually recognized for my value.
0: Maybe not. Maybe not.
5: Yeah, I mean, it was strong, but I mean, that's what he's supposed to say. That's actually what I expected him to say early on. You know, that they're not talking to me, they're talking to my agent, and, you know, I'll let them deal with it, and we'll handle it. Cause we hear that all the time.
0: Mm-hmm,
5: so, you know, look, he's a guy that has always had a chip on his shoulder. He walked on at Texas Tech, you know, handled his business, got to Oklahoma. I mean, that's his MO. I've always liked the Baker Mayfield that's been backed into the corner because I think he's at his best. So he probably will go and ball out, which will be great for Tampa Bay, and then they'll have a decision to make. And if they don't make that decision, another team will.
9: So real quick, I want to ask this question.
5: Okay.
9: Let's look into our crystal ball.
5: Ooh, all right.
9: Let's say Baker puts up the same numbers he did last year.
0: Okay.
9: But it's the same result for the Bucks. And so the Bucks decide they miss the playoffs, we're moving on. We just don't. What teams will be in the Baker Mayfield
0: reunion?
9: Market?
0: Reunion. Kevin Stefanski, Atlanta. We already called them our most chaotic team so far through 2 days of training camp. They had an undrafted free agent as their QB1 to begin camp. I know they've obviously changed that since. It's the reunion with Kevin Stefanski for me.
5: I think Atlanta would definitely make a lot of sense. Minnesota, if things don't work out with Kyler Murray, I think J.J. McCarthy is signing up his resume right now. Right. I hope he rented and didn't buy in Minnesota because I think that he's going to have a new address. I think that's two locations right there. The Jets could be interested in him depending on what they do this year and if they're going to go draft a guy or not. And if they like the guy that they're going to draft, that's already three locations.
9: I feel like that would be the $1 million question is for teams picking high in the draft.
5: Right.
9: We think it's going to be this great quarterback class, but we never know.
5: We never know about that.
9: We thought this past year was too. Mm. So I feel like that would be the $1 million question is teams picking high in the draft, maybe not necessarily first, but like if you don't get the first overall pick, where do the quarterbacks after number one rank compare? Like, are you going to go, do you want to draft a quarterback high or would you rather go and pay Baker?
5: What about Arizona?
0: I was just about to say.
5: Yeah.
0: That's what I was trying to say. Arizona. Now, at the same time, the fact that they drafted Carson Beck as high as they did, that says to me that they at least want to try that out.
5: Is he a fourth round pick, right?
0: Third.
5: Okay.
0: Well. Yeah, top of the third. So that says to me like they almost want to try that out, but they also just paid Jacoby Brissett, so maybe they don't want to try it out this year. At the same time, good golly, if they're not in the quarterback market next draft, I don't know what they're doing outside of basically resting on their laurels in this idea of they have a LaFleur-Shanahan-McVay system,
5: right.
0: Which apparently is what the owner wants. It's funny when you said, look into the crystal ball, Sister Sledge, I thought you were going to ask the question I was about to pose to Q, which is which happens first, Baker Mayfield gets extended or Vita Vea gets an extension or traded out of Tampa?
5: I don't think he's getting traded at all. I think he's too important to that Todd Bowles defense. I think he's 31 years old. I don't know, unless you're a team that just feels like you're one Vita Vea away from being put over the hump, right? And maybe San Francisco thinks that. Maybe the Rams find something to trade. I don't know. I just don't think, as we had Rick Stroud on the show when this whole thing started, and he said the Glazer family, they don't really do that. They don't really sit there and all of a sudden, you know, trade a player that wants to be traded, especially at this stage of the game. So I'm going to rock with the guy that's been there covering the team for the longest and say that something will get worked out with Vita. I'm sure that Baker will probably end up at the end of the year. Malibu told me in my ear, how about the Pittsburgh Steelers? They're always collecting quarterbacks as well.
0: That's true. And Mike McCarthy, a quarterback whisperer. Just ask Dak Prescott.
5: I mean, he's a whisperer. I'll just say he's a whisperer. I'm not sold that he's a quarterback whisperer. I'm going to say he's a whisperer. he's whispering some sweet nothings in your ear, Mia. How about that? That's what I'll say for Mike McCarthy. But Pittsburgh's always in the business of collecting quarterbacks because, well, they're going to need one sooner rather than later. They got a handful of them, but do they really have a quarterback? She's Mia O'Brien. I'm Q Myers. It's game night here on ESPN Radio on the all-new ESPN app. Coming up next, we'd like to show love to the ones that deserve it. We'll do it here on ESPN Radio, the all-new ESPN app, SiriusXM Channel 80, and tune in.
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1: We had to score a freaking point. The story is not, you know, the pitchers again did their job. Just score. That's the story, the beginning and end of it. We got to find a way. You know, I'm not going to play the speculative game every single day now. What's going to happen Monday will happen or not happen. We have to score better. We have to do a better job offensively. Period.
2: Very frustrated Yankees manager Aaron Boone right there as the Yankees literally got walked off in 11 innings. The White Sox get the one win 2-1, and it was the worst way to get a walk-off ever. They literally walked the winning run in. That's the worst way to do it as far as I'm concerned. And you hear the frustration in Aaron Boone's voice. You got to find a way, as he said, to score a point. You got to get some runs. You got to manufacture some runs. They've got to figure it out. Obviously, the trade deadline, everyone's being asked about it. And, well, Aaron Boone doesn't really want to talk about it at this stage of the game.
3: You know what we do want to talk about, Q? The ones who matter, especially our friends in the WNBA.
2: Well, yeah, we're going to get to that in a hot minute as we show love to the ones that deserve it. That's no doubt about that. The Yankees, real quick, second straight day losing to the White Sox in extra innings. Have lost five straight games overall that have gone to extras. And they're 1-8 in extras this season. Worst record in Major League Baseball. I couldn't show love and talk about them at the same time because that's not very loving. But we will show love here on Game Night on ESPN Radio, the all-new ESPN app, like this.
4: 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On game night.
5: Nothing can stop me. I'm all the way up.
2: You said it, Mia. Gonna show some love to the ladies in the WNBA. A game that just went final just a few minutes ago. The Aces, the Liberty, Asia.
6: New York has won three straight close ball games. This one tightening up against their rivals. Wilson! Bucket!
7: Asia Wilson with her 30-second bucket right here, taking her time, absorbing the contact, spinning, and finishing.
5: Nothing can stop me. I'm all the way up.
3: 23 of Asia's 33 came in the second half. She did finish with 33, 10, and 6. Her seventh career game with 30 and 10 and 5 assists or more. That ties Candace Parker, who was in the house and on the call on Prime, for the most in WNBA history.
2: That is such a good rivalry, though, between the two, the Aces and the Liberty. That one always goes down to the wire. It doesn't matter if the Aces are up big, the Liberty are going to come back. If the Liberty are up big, the Aces are going to come back. It's just a really good built-in rivalry. Jackie Young for the Aces had a good night as well. 29 points where 22 of them came in the first half. So she did the heavy lifting in the first half. Asia said, all right, I'll go ahead and finish off the job. She had 23 in the second half. The Aces 104, the Liberty 99. The Lynx, the tempo. Fee, she's back.
8: Post touch. Collier rips through. And the piece of Collier is now at 16 points.
5: Nothing can stop me. I'm all the way up.
3: That call courtesy of one Lisa Byington, also on Prime Video. The Lynx get the win 104-72, a thumping in Toronto. Their ninth straight win. That ties their longest win streak in a season over the last 10 years. And Nafisa Collier in her now third game return. Her third game back, excuse me, after missing the first half of the season, minus one game with off-season surgery, 16 points, 7 of 12 from the floor, 5 boards. She has scored at least 15 points in all three of those contests since returning.
2: Yeah, she's so good. And then, of course, Olivia Miles has been doing a lot of the heavy lifting while Fee was out. And now you combine the two. And, you know, we were wondering how long it was going to take for them to get on the same page. Answer, not long. Not long at all. They're good. No worries. Miles is great. She had 16, 3-2, right? Fee had 16 and 5. I mean, yeah, the good got gooder. Let's put it like that. I know that ain't good English, but that's all right. When they play like that, I can break it up and be smooth just like that. Lynx 104, tempo 72 as we show love to the ones that deserve it here on Game Night on ESPN Radio and the all-new ESPN app. How about the sky and the sun? How'd this one play out?
9: Sun once led by 14 in the first half, down 4 with 4 minutes to go. Cardoso's wide open. Carrington rotated over and put on the seatbelt.
0: I mean, she is just so good at that. I mean, that very patient defense, especially in the air, and another finish by Cardoza.
5: Nothing can stop me. I'm all the way up.
3: Good to hear Dejanay Carrington's number called after she missed the first 27 games of the season, recovering from season-ending surgery last September in the first round of the playoffs back when she was with the Minnesota Lynx. She returned to her old stomping grounds, now as a member of the Chicago Sky tonight, as Chicago and the Sun remain in my final tier of my WNBA tiers, the lowest tier, teams that start with an S. But hey, at least the Sky able to pick up another win, 94-88.
2: Yeah, it just seems like that's a Bermuda Triangle, man. You go to the Chicago Sky, you're going to no man's land. You're going to, you know, the place where all things go bad. And you know, Tyler Marsh is the head coach there. I want him to succeed. It's just something's not right. Something's not clicking there in that organization. You saw Angel Reese had to get up out of there. She did. You saw what happened with Skylar Diggins. Dejanay finally makes her debut. Cardoza's there, but you don't hear much about her. It just seems like something is off. And well, the Chicago Sky now 10-18 overall on the season, but they did get the victory tonight over the Sun, who's 7-22. So there's that. It's game night here on ESPN Radio, all new ESPN app, SiriusXM channel 80, and tune in. We'll turn our attention to Major League Baseball, the Twins, the Royals, the ultimate grand slam.
10: And the pitch swung on and hit high in the air, deep right center field for Cody Clemens towards the big wall, and it's gone for a game-winning grand slam. And Cody Clemens fulfilled the prophecy, and the Twins walk off the Royals for the second time in three dramatic days. All hail King Cody at home plate as the Twins win it 4-3.
5: Nothing can stop me. I'm all the way up.
3: The ultimate grand slam and the ultimate call, courtesy of Treasure Island Baseball Network. What is an ultimate grand slam, you ask? It's defined as a walk-off grand slam when a team is trailing by three runs. Not only were the Twins in a 3-0 hole, they were down to their final strike cue. And the son of Roger Clemens, Cody Clemens, delivers.
2: Can you imagine how that team feels? All you needed was one more strike, and you deliver the ball on the wrong place of the plate, and he takes it out the park. Game, set, match. You're right there thinking, hey, we're going to win this one, only until you lose it. Oh, man, that's a rough one right there. But the Twins get it done, 4-3. Shout out to Cody Clemens. And on the call, sounded like he parted the Red Sea based off everything that he just did. One more good one. How about the Red Sox and the A's? How about the Red Sox?
11: All right, here's Contreras. Would you be surprised at all if they went back-to-back?
12: Nope.
11: Pitch is swung on and driven high and deep.
5: I'm all the way up.
3: I'm told that's a better call than the ultimate call, but WEEI nonetheless, another dramatic one for the Boston Red Sox, who are 25-5 in their last 30. Wilson Contreras, the go-ahead shot.
2: They're amazing. The Red Sox are amazing, and my Athletics are not. And so they're serving it up on a platter, but shout out to the Red Sox. Big victory, and they have found their way back into everything in Major League Baseball. 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
1: Pitch swung on and hit high in the air. Deep right center field for Cody Clemens towards the big wall, and it's gone.
0: Trouble in Tampa.
2: I think I'm a franchise quarterback. I've been told I'm a franchise quarterback. It's been said publicly from ownership down here. And so to not have a deal done is very disappointing.
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3: We don't run a hype machine up here in the Midwest. 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And when we fall short, we say we fell short. 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
5: Welcome in to SportsCenter All Night. 200, a little change away from L.A. and 2 days into training camp. We'll take you around the NFL. Plus, we got some trash talk that's already started cooking in the Big Ten during media days. And the Major League Baseball trade deadline nearly here. Teams trying to see if they're just that one missing piece away from contending with those World Series champion Dodgers. The Boston Red Sox, they're going to be the ones pulling their wallets out, going from sellers to buyers at the hottest second half team tonight, trailing 4-3 against the Athletics. And well, they stayed hot.
6: Two balls and a strike. The pitch is swung on and sky to the center field. It is way back. Butler at the track, at the wall. It is gone. We are tied at 4. What a swing! And the Red Sox, more late inning magic in Sacramento.
5: WEEI on the call, and they'll pick it up one pitch later.
6: All right, here's Contreras. Would you be surprised at all if they went back to back?
7: Nope.
6: Pitch is swung on and driven high and deep in the left field. It is gone! Back to back, Abreu and Contreras. Are you kidding me? And it is 5-4.
5: Would you be surprised at all if they went back to back? Nope. And there goes Contreras, his 23rd home run of the season. Sonny Gray on the mound. He was the A's first round pick back in 2011, rebounded from what was his first outing of the season. He went 7 innings this evening for his 13th win of the season. Plenty of afternoon games on Thursday. The Yankees 3.5 games back on the Rays in the AL East. They were taking on the White Sox, and it was a stellar outing on the mound for both sides in Chicago. Chicago starter Sean Burke, he didn't allow a run on 3 hits, struck out 10, walked 2 in 6 innings, while New York starter Ryan Weathers, he didn't allow a run on 3 hits through 7 innings, struck out 4, walked 3, and his pitch count, 106. So here's the deal. No run scored until the 10th, tied at 1 in the 11th.
8: The 3-0. It is high, and the game is over. Tristan Peters with a game-ending walk. Boy, Christmas has come early in the last 2 days playing these Yankees. They have been very giving. White Sox get 2 wins because of it.
5: And they were giving that walk-off walk, the team's first walk-off walk since August 5th of 2015 for the White Sox. That is that call on ESPN 1000. White Sox have their 9th walk-off win of the season. The Yankees, second straight day losing to the White Sox in extra innings. They've lost 5 straight games overall that have gone into extras. Here's skipper Aaron Boone after the loss.
7: We had to score a freaking point. The story is not, the pitchers again did their job. Obviously Stormy was great to get us going. The bullpen was good, including Cruz. Just score. That's the story, the beginning and end of it. We got to find a way.
9: Do you think that you guys need a bat?
7: I don't know, Randy. It doesn't matter. Yeah. I'm not going to play the speculative game every single day now. What's going to happen Monday will happen or not happen. We have to score better. We have to do a better job offensively, period, and not looking over our shoulders for anyone. We have to find a way.
5: No clouds for Weathers, but there are also no runs for him either. Yankees 1-8 in extras this season. That's the worst in Major League Baseball. Well, we got some great pitching as well for the Twins and the Royals. Royal starter Noah Cameron dominated for 8 scoreless innings. He carried a no-no into the 7th, left with a 3-0 lead. Bullpen could not finish the job. Twins had 2 out, bottom 9, bases loaded for Cody Clements. He was behind 0-2 in the count.
1: And the pitch swung on and hit high in the air. Deep right center field for Cody Clements towards the big wall, and it's gone for a game-winning grand slam. And Cody Clements has fulfilled the prophecy, and the Twins walk off the Royals for the second time in 3 dramatic days. All hail King Cody at home plate as the Twins win it.
5: All hail King Cody on the Treasure Island Baseball Network. Clemens had the ultimate grand slam, but according to him, is it his ultimate accomplishment in his career?
10: Number one, for sure. I mean, I've never had a walk-off home run in the big leagues. And for it to be a grand slam is kind of just like icing on the cake. So yeah, I'd rank it top for sure. That's stuff that you dream about, stuff like that when you're a little kid. That's what you envision doing. And so that was awesome.
5: Now, when it comes to the American League, all of those teams, they're chasing the Rays out of Tampa Bay, looking to win their third straight series, wrapping 3 against the Texas Rangers, tied at 2 into the 8th, 2 out, no one on for Cedric Mullins. He's got the first pitch swinging.
11: Swinging a fly ball down the left field line towards the corner, giving chase. Langford back near the wall. This one jumps over the Crawford cutout. It's a home run for Cedric Mullins to the opposite field. It just missed the pole and went over the 315 sign. The Rays have taken a 3-2 lead.
5: Here's the thing. It is muddy. It is messy when it comes to the American League anyone's game. Cedric Mullins, 7th career go-ahead home run in the 8th inning or later. That's his 2nd this season. And get this, the Rays are 12-1 this season when Mullins hits a home run. The Rays have won 8 of their last 10 after that 5-game losing streak. And they've got 64 wins, tied for 2nd most before August 1st in franchise history, trailing only 2023 with 65 wins. So the Rays in the mix, everybody in the mix as the trade deadline approaches. Here's Doug Glanville, ESPN MLB analyst, on how that's shaken out.
12: Well, I see teams that are going to make a lot of moves, and it may not be the traditional, I'm trying to win the trade. There's much more of like a lateral win-win type of scenario. And you mentioned those 3 teams. Well, they're in the same division. Mm-hmm. So they're also looking at how do we get better than the teams we're going to compete a lot against? And so when you think of the Guardians, you think of the Twins, even teams like the Astros, a lot of these divisions in the American League are bunched up. Mm-hmm. And the question is it just like mediocrity or is it just parity? And the exposure that's going to come out of this is like, okay, who's really trying to push through? Because you might have teams with the same record, and one is just like fire selling, and the other's trying to get in. And it depends on where your organization is at the time, because sometimes you just want to get in because it's been a long time, and other times you want to make a move to say, I'm only going to do this if I'm going to win a division. Mm-hmm. So these teams in the American League in particular are going to expose all of this in the next couple of days.
5: Meanwhile, the Dodgers just beat the Mariners 6-2 for their 2nd straight win. We'll have some highlights from that game coming up later in the hour. Right now, you're listening to SportsCenter All Night on ESPN Radio, Sirius XM, Channel 80. 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Well, NFL training camp day two, and that is 2 days too late for Baker Mayfield bargaining with the Bucks.
2: It's disappointing. It's, you know, I'm not the first one to go through it like this. This is kind of historically how they've done negotiations, which is disappointing when you think you're a cornerstone of the franchise to be treated like that. But disappointing. I know I'm no dummy. I know the contract and salary cap, what's going on. Franchise tag isn't exactly in play for them. It'd be a lot of dead money. So it is what it is. And like I said, unfortunate, but I'm excited. I'm in the best shape I've ever been in a really good place. And I'm feeling really confident with the staff that Todd's put together that we're going to have a really, really good team.
5: Baker Mayfield, he wanted his contract settled with the Tampa Bay Buccaneers before he got going in training camp. Well, he's there at training camp, not a holdout, not a hold in, but he doesn't plan to answer any more questions about those negotiations moving forward. So ESPN's Jeremy Fowler made sure to get, well, all of them in on Thursday.
13: Baker, we're used words like disrespected, disappointed, undervalued when it comes to your contract. What value did the team place on you that made you feel that way?
2: I mean, it was all three between years, average, and guarantees. Probably the most disappointing is years. Didn't get offered anything over two. And so when you're told you're a franchise quarterback and they handle it otherwise, that's disappointing. So felt like I earned that. It's not a poor me pity party over here. It is what it is. And so that's why I said the deadline was training camp. Focused on the team, focused on getting better and trying to give this team a better chance to win a Super Bowl.
13: What was the reasoning for that?
2: I don't know why I wasn't there. So I can't give an explanation.
13: You've said you're a franchise quarterback. You've shown that. Do you believe and did you make a stance that you belong in that, you know, top 10 range, $50+ million? That's sort of the market and where you are.
2: Yeah. And I told them, I said it publicly, I was never trying to reset the market. I know where I fit in on that. I'm not over realistic on that, but it's also, I know just to be compensated, put in that category and salary cap keeps going up. The guys that are going to re-sign next year, it's going to look a lot different. So at the end of the day, it probably be still right about top 15 next year this time, and but it's unfortunate they failed to recognize that.
13: How far away were they from that range?
2: Pretty far.
13: Did you consider a holdout just considering the incredible leverage a established starting quarterback would have?
2: No, because I know I got a bad taste in my mouth from last year, and I know the potential this group has. It's still, for me, the most important thing is winning and making sure that I'm a team-first guy, and I wanted our guys to know that, and then I was dead serious about it, so never considered a holdout, hold-in. I want to win ball games. I want to play with these guys. It's a special group, and that's why it feels like home. Yeah.
13: And then you mentioned the potential of this team. How do you quantify that? Like, what can it look like if everybody stays healthy and is clicking on all cylinders?
2: Yeah, potential's always just potential on paper. And we have that for sure. You know, last year, kind of fighting an uphill battle. None of our starting five offensive linemen on paper not once played a snap together. So it's hard to win in this league without those big boys. But, you know, we went through a lot of that, and we had a lot of guys play that probably weren't supposed to. So we have depth up front, got depth in the defensive line, some new additions. And so I'm excited about that.
13: Yeah. Have you been forced at all to think about free agency, other teams, any of those possibilities?
2: No, and that was kind of the big issue was, like, I want to be present where my feet are at. I am a Buccaneer right now. I am the quarterback for this team. How can I lead the best way possible? How can I win as many games as possible? And how can we win a Super Bowl?
13: And you've gone through this before, like you said, went through it in Cleveland, played well multiple spots, and here you are. You know, how have you processed what that means and why that is happening despite the play you put on the tape?
2: I don't know. There could be a lot of factors, but all I know is I can control what I can, and that's being the best possible quarterback for the Bucs and the best leader possible for this organization.
5: Now, Mayfield, of course, led the Bucs to back-to-back NFC South titles in 23-24. Injuries derailed those three-peat hopes back in 25, but renewed hopes for 2026. If anything, it's a gamble for the Bucs to see if he can up his value. And as for if he'll entertain offers during training camp or during the season, Mayfield said, well, his agent can bring them to him, but he knows his agent won't bug him unless it's something that is what he believes to be a competitive value. Hardly the only players still looking to iron out their contracts, though. 2023 first rounders, a couple of them, Atlanta Falcons running back Bijan Robinson and Detroit Lions running back Jahmyr Gibbs. Gibbs missed his second straight day of practice. Dan Campbell, Lions head coach, weighs in on how he's feeling about that.
14: I'll just leave it this. You guys know how I feel, how we feel about Gibbs, and how what the team feels about him. And I'll leave it at that. Listen, all the other stuff, my job is to coach who's out there right now. And I love the kid. But I got a team to coach right now. And listen, whatever all this at some point here, it'll get done. It's going to get done. I'm not even sweating it.
5: Gibbs, Robinson, they could reset the running back market with their deals. Currently, it's Saquon Barkley setting the standard. He's the NFL's highest paid running back with his contract worth an annual average of about $20.6 million. Well, coming up 23 days out from college football kickoff, but the games, they have already begun at Big Ten Media Days. 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We will be right back.
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15: 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Ben Rice!
0: Ben Rice leads the entry-plague Yankees to the north side to face Alex Bregman and the Chicago Cubs. 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
1: One more day until you can say college football starts this month. An Indiana head coach, the defending champions, Kurt Cignetti. Well, he's getting everybody fired up at Big Ten Media Days.
2: The Big Ten is the best league in football, and a lot of really good football teams. It's hard to win on the road. Very physical football teams, very well coached. It definitely prepares you for the playoffs. There's no doubt about it. The numbers speak for themselves. I mean, we don't run a hype machine up here in the Midwest. We believe everything's earned, not given. And when we fall short, we say we fell short. We don't cry a river, whine, and complain.
1: That's what you call poking the bear, the bulldogs, or, I don't know, grabbing the bull by its long horns, right? Later on SportsCenter, he referenced it as that conference down south. Give him a little credit, too. Big Ten teams back-to-back-to-back national champions. Cignetti's Hoosiers, of course, the defending, but staying up north, Ian Fitzsimmons of ESPN Radio's Amber and Ian, he's been at Big Ten Media Days, caught up with the new Michigan head coach, Kyle Whittingham.
3: Michigan head coach, Kyle Whittingham, it just sounds so weird, man. I've known you 25 years. What's it like for you?
4: It was a big adjustment, a big change, but I'll tell you what, the University of Michigan is a special place now. It's got the history, the tradition, the resources, the academics. It doesn't really want for anything. I mean, it's a place where it's the one of the, you know, standard bearers of college football.
3: I never dreamed that you leave the Wasatch Front.
4: Well,
3: so yeah, I know. I mean, so like again, it's,
4: yeah, nothing lasts forever. Yeah.
3: What was it about continuing? Because you have the family, you have everything. You know, I know you love the Harley. I know you love skiing. I know you love hiking and fishing.
4: Yeah,
3: I know Ann Arbor's got some of that.
4: Yeah,
3: but that was home for you for the better part of 40 years.
4: You're right. You're right.
3: Fire away, man. Why?
4: The allure of winning a national championship and being able to compete for that every single year is something that I think every coach would jump at the opportunity of.
3: How much was the thought of missing the whistle?
4: Part of it. Part of it. But and I feel like I really, you know, at the time felt like I had a lot of gas left in the tank. But we had done just about everything we could do at Utah. It was time for an opportunity for someone else to lead the program. And if the right team had not called, I wouldn't be coaching right now. But there was about six or eight teams that if I got the call, I was definitely going to be interested.
3: Michigan was obviously
4: top of that list.
3: What do you have? Because your teams, man, you're built from the guts out. What do you have in this group coming in as a first-year head coach?
4: Well, I think we've got the makings of just that. We got a physical front on both sides of the ball, which is our calling card in Utah. We've got a running back room that's as good as any in the country. Jordan Marshall and Savion Hyder and Bryson Coonsdahl. And so it's a situation where Michigan football and what it has been and what it was in its heyday falls right in line with what we expect now.
1: And when it comes to, well, that conference down south, the SEC, of course, those Cignetti's words, Texas head coach Steve Sarkisian joined the Rich Eisen show to talk about, well, what else, Arch Manning?
5: I really don't think he cares about what somebody says about him, some being good, some being bad. There's people out there who still think he's going to be the first pick of the draft. There's still people out there who still think he's going to win the Heisman Trophy. But there's plenty of other people who think he may not be. And that's okay too. I just don't think it moves the needle for him. And I think it takes that experience of wearing the weight of the name on his back and wearing the weight of the name on the front of his jersey to understand that he still has to put that jersey on every Saturday. And the opinions of others are really irrelevant to his preparation, to his work ethic, to his drive, to the type of leader he is in that locker room, to the ultimately to the way he plays.
1: Steve Sarkisian on the Rich Eisen show. Well, we've got eyes on the Major League Baseball trade deadline. That's set for Monday, but that deadline is Sunday in the WNBA. Five-time All-Star guard Kelsey Plum on Thursday said she's not taking anything personal amid some growing speculation that the Los Angeles Sparks could move her before that trade deadline. But we got three games on the schedule on Thursday evening, a marquee matchup between the last two WNBA champs. Of course, that's the New York Liberty and Las Vegas Aces. Aces holding a 2-point lead with under a minute to play.
6: New York has won three straight close ball games. This one tightening up against their rival, Wilson. Buckets and the foul.
7: Asia Wilson with her 30-second bucket right here, taking her time, absorbing the contact, spinning, and finishing.
1: Asia Wilson, 33 points, 10 rebounds. Jackie Young added 27 points, 9 assists, just shy of a double-double. Chelsea Gray, she added 16 before fouling out. And of note, Brianna Stewart on the other side, she had 26 points and 11 rebounds for New York and moved into 10th on the WNBA's career scoring list. Stewart has 6,588.

0: 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And we go around the league for day two of NFL training camp.
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1: We're still cooking here on SportsCenter All Night. We've got your half-hour headlines. Major League Baseball trade deadline just 3 days out. How are things shaking up for those buyers, sellers? Tarek Skubal, what's the sweepstakes for him? And we've got day two of NFL training camp. That is in the books. What's the story shaping up to be so far? Well, the biggest story of day two, anyway, coming out of Tampa Bay's camp and Baker Mayfield.
2: Baker, you've used words like disrespected, disappointed, undervalued when it comes to your contract. What value did the team place on you that made you feel that way?
3: I mean, it was all three between years.

0: average and guarantees. Probably the most disappointing is years. Didn't get offered anything over two. And so when you're told you're a franchise quarterback and they handle it otherwise, that's disappointing. So felt like I earned that. It's not a poor me pity party over here. It is what it is, and so that's why I said the deadline was training camp. Focused on the team, focused on getting better and trying to give this team a better chance to win a Super Bowl.
1: You've said you're a franchise quarterback, you've shown that. Do you believe, and did you make a stance that you belong in that, you know, top 10 range, $50+ million? That's sort of the market and where you are.
0: Yeah, and I told them, I said it publicly, I was never trying to reset the market. I know where I fit in on that. I'm not over realistic on that, but it's also, I know just to be compensated, put in that category, and salary cap keeps going up. The guys that are going to re-sign next year, it's going to look a lot different. So at the end of the day, it'd probably be still right about top 15 next year this time, and but it's unfortunate they failed to recognize that.
1: How far away were they from that range?
0: Pretty far.
2: And Mayfield has a laundry list of reasons that they haven't gotten a deal done. First and foremost, he doesn't like the structure of the contract, says it wasn't suitable, mainly in that guaranteed money space. But he's also adamant, you heard him there, about wanting a longer commitment than 2 years. If he's to be the franchise quarterback, well, a commitment over 2 years is what he's looking for. And in that money conversation, Mayfield used comps like Green Bay's Jordan Love at $55 million per year. You've got Trevor Lawrence in Jacksonville, $55 million per year. Brock Purdy, $53 million out of San Fran. So Mayfield and Mayfield's camp, they feel like he's among the best bargain players in recent years, and they're looking to get that money up there. But what is the kind of message that the Bucs are sending to Mayfield? Here's Marcus Spears, ESPN NFL analyst on NFL Live.
3: But Tampa, to me, is signaling it's not what we said. We do not think you are the answer for this franchise if you're offering me a contract only 2 years. Because quarterbacks that are franchise guys and the way the franchise looks at them, they offer them more than the 2-year deal after they've done what Baker has done as starting quarterback for them.
2: So that's the years, but what about the money? Also on NFL Live, you've got Mita Kimes weighing in on that $50 million price tag.
4: There's very few quarterbacks who make middle-class money. It's a small list of guys between $20 and $50 million average per year. It's either $50 million and up, or guys on rookie deals and journeymen, and very little in between. And I think we hear 50 and up, and we think top 10 quarterback. But the reality is, that's not quite true. It really is. If you are an above average quarterback and you're up, you're probably going to make more than $50 million a year. So I understand why Baker, who I do think is an above average quarterback, feels that he deserves that much.
2: As for if he can make a deal during the season, Mayfield says unless it's competitive, he doesn't expect his agent to bring him that deal. But no, this will not impact his season. If anything, it could be a gamble for Tampa Bay, as his price value, depending on how he plays, well, that price tag, it could increase. Mayfield may not be a holdout or in. Notably, though, a few are. Atlanta Falcons running back Bijan Robinson, Detroit Lions running back Jahmyr Gibbs, both missed their second straight days of practice on day two of training camp. Robinson and Gibbs looking to reset that running back market with their deals. As far as Gibbs is concerned, Freddie Coleman thinks that he has every reason to expect that kind of money. Here he is, the host of Freddie and Harry on Bijan Robinson.
5: Pound for pound, I think this guy's the best player in the National Football League. Bijan Robinson, running back of the Atlanta Falcons. 1,478 yards rushing, 5.2 yards a carry, 7 touchdowns. Catching the ball, 79 catches, averaging 10.4 yards per reception. A lot of wide receivers will love those kind of numbers, and he's doing that at the running back position with 4 touchdowns. He's in line for a big contract. And if Michael Penix Jr. can be relatively healthy, those numbers might be even better this year.
2: All right, and at least some contracts have been settled on day two of training camp. Free agent wide receiver Deebo Samuel, according to reports from Ian Rapoport of NFL Network, says that he will return to San Francisco on a 1-year deal worth up to $7 million. Samuel, of course, played 6 seasons for the 49ers. He was traded to Washington last season for a 2025 fifth round pick, but This would bring him back. And Saints wide receiver Chris Olave, 4-year extension worth up to $132 million, $90 million guaranteed. All across the country, we've got training camp today at the Minnesota Vikings training camp. Well, they may have one of the most intriguing quarterback battles in the NFL right now. Through the opening stretch of training camp, there's still no clear winner between J.J. McCarthy and Kyler Murray. McCarthy looking to prove he's ready to become that franchise quarterback after injury-shortened seasons in that third year. And then Kyler Murray, he's making a strong case that experience should win out, but that's their case. What does Wes Phillips, Vikings head coach, have to think?
6: We're scripting out their reps, so we know who's getting what, and then you want to make sure that in one rack, okay, he had three passes and he had three runs. You know, you've got to, and what kind of passes were they, and are we really giving them a good and fair opportunity as we go through this competition? Those guys are professionals. They're all about it, and the good thing about Kyler just being a veteran is that he's got a lot of banked experience under his belt. So, you know, a lot of the things that maybe a rookie would be struggling with, hey, I'm not getting enough reps. He's seen just about everything and knows how to play football.
2: So the competition might be there, according to Phillips. If you ask McCarthy, if you ask Murray, yeah, there's that QB competition. If you ask unsportsmanlike Chris Canty, he says competition? What competition?
7: I don't know how many quarterbacks you can use Kwesi Adofo-Mensah, the former general manager, as the scapegoat for. J.J. McCarthy didn't work out. It's clear and obvious. Justin Jefferson isn't happy, which is a key in all of this. They fired the general manager, brought in somebody else. The head coach went out and got Kyler Murray to be a part of this quarterback competition. This has to work in Minnesota, and I don't know that the organization is going to continue to gamble away seasons on the promise that once upon a time was J.J. McCarthy. I think this is Kyler's show. If J.J. McCarthy somehow, some way ends up starting games, it would be because he blew everybody away in his training camp in preseason, or it would be because of an injury to Kyler.
2: When it comes to the New York Football Giants, Jackson Dart knows his role with the team, the second-year QB, hoping, though, that he'll have one of his number one targets back, Malik Nabers, back at full strength.
8: I got extreme confidence in myself, and I'm not gonna put myself in any spot that I feel like I'm not going to be better than what I was before. So I don't see myself being what I was before. What I was before, which y'all saw my rookie year, I felt like that was basic. So, I mean, I got high standards for myself, and I know everybody has high standards for me also. But the standard that I hold myself to is very high, and I feel like whatever that standard that I hold myself to, you'll see sooner or later.
2: And here's Dart on that wide receiver.
9: Well, he definitely has a presence about him. There's an aura that he has on the field that is exhilarating, makes me happy, makes everybody happy just to see him out there. And I think for him, you know, he's had a lot of positives. So we're just going to continue to get him in slowly. And he's doing a great job with how he's attacking his recovery.
2: And under new head coach Harbaugh, well, the words are competitive, different, intense, and they are trying to make things change over there in East Rutherford, New Jersey. So development is the name of the game in Las Vegas. Kirk Cousins has the reins at QB. And Fernando Mendoza, well, he may have graduated college, but he is all in on studying.
10: I still have a long way. I feel more comfortable, but I am nowhere near where I need to be, especially with learning the playbook. And I still need to go a lot longer and attack the playbook harder. So I'm still ways away. But I feel like I'm more comfortable from day two, especially from day one. I'm just trying to do my part, focus on the next rep, and do everything I possibly can to prepare myself to be the best asset I can for my team. And whatever decision is made at the end, that's fantastic, and I'm all for it. I just want the team to win. So that's where I'm at. But I believe that we have so many great players on the team, and there's a heightened sense of urgency.
2: Although sometimes learning and training comes from unlikely sources, and training camp is certainly a chance to hear what the guys have been up to during the off season. Yeah, the best training, if you ask Eric Gall Jr., Bengals tight end, that came from a bit of an unexpected place on a trip to Greece.
11: I was in Greece and out there the roads are real tight and I got hit pretty hard and you know I got up like nothing it didn't faze me it felt great it was a good hit.
12: You were like crossing the street or you they hit you from behind you were just walking.
11: I was like about to and you know it was like one of those weird vehicles like a three wheeler and it kind of just like I just as I looked up it was like kind of as if I just got Sith blocked.
13: Did it feel like a little dose of football for a second?
11: It really did. Like I bounced right back up. You know, I had a big scrape on my face because, you know, I kind of...
13: How fast was it going?
11: I got black. I don't know. As soon as I looked up, I was, like, about to cross the street, and soon as he was avoiding somebody, it hit me pretty good. So
14: how big was that for your confidence?
11: Like it was really huge. It was huge for my confidence. Like, it was... Like, Drew and them, they're like, dude. I'm like, bro, like, you don't understand. Like, that did a lot of good things for the mental.
2: You know you're missing football when your reaction to getting leveled by a delivery truck is, that was big for my confidence. I can't wait to play. So that's one way to look at it for Eric Gall Jr. with the Cincinnati Bengals, right? But you are listening right now to SportsCenter All Night on ESPN Radio, Sirius XM Channel 80, presented by Progressive Insurance. Major League Baseball, it is getting down to the wire for teams trying to prove what they should do when the trade deadline hits on Monday. As far as the Dodgers, well, if anything, it's adding one missing piece, but for them, they're just trying to keep up that consistency, a matchup with the Mariners this evening, and the Mariners a little bit more at stake, trying to stay fighting in that American League wild card picture. Every game is a measuring stick for them, and the Dodgers on the field without Shohei Ohtani because of knee soreness, but that didn't seem to be much of an issue.
15: 0-1 pitch. Swung on, hammer deep to right field. This ball's back. It is gone. Into the Seattle bullpen. Dalton rushing. A three-run shot for the Dodger catcher. It is 5-0.
2: Dalton rushing had that three-run home run as the Dodgers beat the Mariners 6-2. But Atlanta trying to prove that it can be one of those contenders as well, one of those teams that can catch the Dodgers and give them something to think about in the postseason.
16: Holmquist delivers. 0-2, served on a line right center field. It'll splash down for a base hit. Baldwin will score. Acuna jogging home. And Ozzie Albies with a two-strike, two-out, two-run single to give the Braves a 5-3 lead. Here in the sixth,
2: Ozzie Albies helps lift the Braves over the Washington Nationals 5-4 on Thursday. He was 1-for-3, had that go-ahead 2-RBI single in the sixth inning. It was his 19th go-ahead RBI of the season, tied for fifth in the league. The Braves now have a 3-game home win streak, tying their longest of the season. Well, it's always a good day when the Cubs and Cardinals play, even better when we get a chance for some extra innings.
17: The pitch. Line drive down the right field line. That's a fair ball. Cubs take the lead. The ball bounces off the sidewall. Bregman going for two slides. He's got a double. Cubs have a 3-2 lead. Alex Bregman delivers.
2: Cubs with their 9th extra inning win of the season, most in Major League Baseball Thursday. It was their 15th extra inning game, which is tied with the Mets for most in the majors. Bregman had the go-ahead double in the 10th inning, his 5th career go-ahead hit in extra innings, but his first since 2023. The Cubs first series win at the Cardinals since July of 2023. 7th straight road win of the series. Longest active streak in Major League Baseball. The Cubs, they beat the Cardinals 4-2. We've got much more coming up ahead on SportsCenter All Night. 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
1: Welcome back to SportsCenter All Night right here on ESPN Radio. Major League Baseball trade deadline continues to tick closer. We got some scores around the league on Thursday. Reds beat the Pirates 3-2 in a walk-off. Mets topped the Marlins 4-2. And the Giants and the Padres locked in 4-1.
2: Two sacks, swings, and there's another one. This one is headed back home to San Francisco. Oh, what a shot. And it is 3-0 Giants.
1: Rookie Daniel Susak, two-run home run. He had three RBI. Robbie Ray pitched six impressive innings, winning his seventh straight decision, led the San Francisco Giants to that 4-1 victory over the Padres. They saw their five-game win streak snapped, dropped two games behind that in that final National League wild card spot. In the WNBA, the past two league champs battled in a nail-biter. Aces topped the Liberty 104-99. Chelsea Gray, she had 16 points before fouling out as she spoke with Prime Video after the game.
3: Chelsea, you had to turn into coach at the end there, and I saw you just getting into that timeout. What did you see at the end that eventually turned into that steal from Jackie?
4: They're going to try to get a look for Sabrina or Sui from beyond the arc. So just staying present and up to touch and getting through it. I know Jackie will read the situation for sure.
3: Yes, you fouled out, but I want to talk about the trust between you and as well as your coach, Becky Hammond. For her to draw up that play coming out of the timeout, what does it say about the relationship that's transferred on this floor?
4: And we've been with each other for a long period of time, so we have that built-in chemistry and that built-in trust. It doesn't just happen overnight, so super proud of this group and our trust within each other to get that done.
3: You talk about the cohesion, the chemistry, and the time that it takes. Is that what shows up for you when you think about these games that get close, but you are still able to find a way, and especially if you have someone like Asia Wilson on the floor?
4: It happens with little moments, whether it's help side defense, passing it one more, rebounding, boxing out. It's all the little things that sometimes don't show up in the stat sheet that we do for each other that gets the big picture done.
3: And last one for you, because I think, well, the last time you were on the floor, Asia makes that big bucket, and you're back in the background just hyping her up. Is there anything she still does that surprises you?
4: Man, I'm blessed to be around her every day. I don't think we should or nobody should get satisfied with seeing greatness. We got to live it out and cherish it while they're still playing and giving their flowers now. So, yeah, I'm going to scream, yell, kick, whatever I got to do with Asia Wilson on the floor.
1: All right, so a win for the Aces, the Minnesota Lynx. They rolled to a win over the Toronto Tempo, 104-72. And in Chicago, the Sky beat the Sun 94-88 behind Camila Cardoso. She finished with 26 points in 21 minutes. Sun fall to 7-22 on the season. The Sky improved marginally to 10-18. But elsewhere in the league, the WNBA has suspended Seattle Storm co-owner Celeste Keaton from attending the team's next five home games after her exchange with Fever fans during Tuesday's matchup. That's your news on SportsCenter All Night. 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
0: number five.
1: On the south side of Chicago, Tristan Peters drew a bases-loaded walk as the White Sox won their second straight extra-inning game versus the Yankees. ESPN 1000.
6: The 3-0. It is high! And the game is over! Tristan Peters with a game-ending walk. Boy, Christmas has come early in the last 2 days playing these Yankees. They have been very giving. Two wins because of it.
0: Number four.
1: A big night from the Aces superstar Asia Wilson powering Vegas to a 104-99 win against the Liberty on Prime Video.
7: New York has won three straight close ball games. This one tightening up against their rival. Wilson! Buckets! And the foul!
8: Asia Wilson. With her 30-second bucket right here, taking her time, absorbing the contact, spinning, finish it.
0: Number three.
3: The opening game of a four-game series between the Pirates and Reds was a nail-biter as Nathaniel Lowe's walk-off RBI lifted Cincinnati to victory. 700 WLW.
9: The 2-1 pitch to Lowe. Swing and a bouncing ball toward the middle. Shortstop to his left field. Triolo to second, one. Back to first. Not in time, and Ellie scores. The Reds walk it off. Lowe beat it out at first, and the Reds are able to get Ellie home from third, and they beat the Pirates 3-2.
0: Number two.
3: Wilson Contreras slugs a go-ahead homer in the eighth to give the Red Sox the 5-4 win over the Athletics on WEEI.
9: All right, here's Contreras. Would you be surprised at all if they went back-to-back?
10: Nope.
9: Pitch is swung on and driven high and deep into left field. It is gone!
3: In Minnesota, Cody Clemens leads the Twins to a win in grand fashion. Treasure Island Baseball Network.
11: Pitch swung on and hit high in the air. Deep right center field for Cody Clemens towards the big wall, and it's gone for a game-winning grand slam. And Cody Clemens has fulfilled the prophecy, and the Twins walk off the Royals for the second time in three dramatic days. All hail King Cody!
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1: Pitch swung on and hit high in the air. Deep right center field for Cody Clemens towards the big wall, and it's gone.
0: Trouble in Tampa?
2: I think I'm a franchise quarterback. I've been told I'm a franchise quarterback. 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And so to not have a deal done is very disappointing.
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3: We don't run a hype machine up here in the Midwest. 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And when we fall short, we say we fell short. 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
5: Welcome in to SportsCenter All Night. 200 and a little change away from LA and 2 days into training camp. We'll take you around the NFL. Plus, we got some trash talk that's already started cooking in the Big Ten during media days. And the Major League Baseball trade deadline nearly here. Teams trying to see if they're just that one missing piece away from contending with those World Series champion Dodgers. The Boston Red Sox, they're going to be the ones pulling their wallets out, going from sellers to buyers at the hottest second half team tonight, trailing 4-3 against the Athletics. And well, they stayed hot.
6: Two balls and a strike. The pitch is swung on its sky to the center field. It is way back. Butler at the track, at the wall. It is gone. We are tied at 4. Wheel, yeah. What a swing. And the Red Sox, more late inning magic in Sacramento.
5: WEEI on the call, and they'll pick it up one pitch later.
6: All right, here's Contreras. Would you be surprised at all if they went back-to-back?
7: Nope.
6: Pitch is swung on and driven high and deep in the left field. It is gone! Back-to-back, Abreu and Contreras. Are you kidding me? And it is 5-4
5: Would you be surprised at all if they went back to back? Nope. And there goes Contreras, his 23rd home run of the season. Sonny Gray on the mound. He was the A's first round pick back in 2011. Rebounded from what was his worst outing of the season. He went 7 innings this evening for his 13th win of the season. Plenty of afternoon games on Thursday. The Yankees 3.5 games back on the Rays in the AL East. They were taking on the White Sox, and it was a stellar outing on the mound for both sides in Chicago. Chicago starter Sean Burke, he didn't allow a run on 3 hits, struck out 10, walked 2 in 6 innings, while New York starter Ryan Weathers, he didn't allow a run on 3 hits through 7 innings, struck out 4, walked 3, and his pitch count, 106. So here's the deal. No runs scored until the 10th, tied at 1 in the 11th.
8: The 3-0. It is high, and the game is over. Tristan Peters with a game-ending walk.
9: Boy, Christmas has come early in the last 2 days playing these Yankees. They have been very giving. White Sox have taken 2 wins because of it.
5: And they were giving that walk-off walk, the team's first walk-off walk since August 5th of 2015 for the White Sox. That is that call on ESPN 1000. White Sox have their 9th walk-off win of the season. The Yankees, second straight day losing to the White Sox in extra innings. They've lost 5 straight games overall that have gone into extras. Here's skipper Aaron Boone after the loss.
10: We had to score a freaking point. The story is not, you know, the pitchers again did their job. Like, obviously Stormy was great to get us going. The bullpen was good, including Cruz. Just score. That's the story, the beginning and end of it. We got to find a way.
11: Do you think that you guys need a bounce?
10: I don't know, Randy. It doesn't matter. It doesn't matter. I'm not going to play the speculative game every single day now. what's going to happen Monday will happen or not happen. We have to score better. We have to do a better job offensively, period, and not looking over our shoulders for anyone. We have to find a way.
5: No clouds for Weathers, but there are also no runs for him either. Yankees 1-8 in extras this season. That's the worst in Major League Baseball. Well, we got some great pitching as well for the Twins and the Royals. Royals starter Noah Cameron dominated for 8 scoreless innings. He carried a no-no into the 7th, left with a 3-0 lead. Bullpen could not finish the job. Twins had 2 out, bottom 9, bases loaded for Cody Clements. He was behind 0-2 in the count.
1: And the pitch swung on and hit high in the air. Deep right center field for Cody Clements towards the big wall, and it's gone for a game-winning grand slam. And Cody Clements has fulfilled the prophecy, and the Twins walk off the Royals for the second time in 3 dramatic days. All hail King Cody at home plate as the Twins win it.
5: All hail King Cody on the Treasure Island Baseball Network. Clements had the ultimate grand slam, but according to him, is it his ultimate accomplishment in his career?
7: Number one, for sure. I mean, I've never had a walk-off home run in the big leagues. And for it to be a grand slam is kind of just like icing on the cake. So yeah, I'd rank it top for sure. That's stuff that you dream about, you know, stuff like that when you're a little kid. That's what you envision doing. And so that was awesome.
5: Now, when it comes to the American League, all of those teams, they're chasing the Rays out of Tampa Bay, looking to win their third straight series, wrapping 3 against the Texas Rangers, tied at 2 into the 8th, 2 out, no one on for Cedric Mullins. He's got the first pitch swinging.
12: Swinging a fly ball down the left field line towards the corner, giving chase Langford back near the wall. This one jumps over the Crawford cutout. It's a home run for Cedric Mullins to the opposite field. It just missed the pole and went over the 315 sign. The Rays have taken a 3-2 lead.
5: Here's the thing. It is muddy. It is messy when it comes to the American League anyone's game. Cedric Mullins, 7th career go-ahead home run in the 8th inning or later. That's his 2nd this season. And get this, the Rays are 12-1 this season when Mullins hits a home run. The Rays have won 8 of their last 10 after that 5-game losing streak. And they've got 64 wins, tied for 2nd most before August 1st in franchise history, trailing only 2023 with 65 wins. So the Rays in the mix, everybody in the mix as the trade deadline approaches. Here's Doug Glanville, ESPN MLB analyst, on how that's shaken out.
13: Well, I see teams that are going to make a lot of moves, you know, and it may not be the traditional, I'm trying to win the trade. There's much more of like a lateral win-win type of scenario. And you mentioned those three teams. Well, they're in the same division. Mm-hmm. So they're also looking at like, all right, how do we get better than the teams we're going to compete a lot against? And so when you think of the Guardians, you think of the Twins, even teams like the Astros, a lot of these divisions in the American League are bunched up. Mm-hmm. And the question is it just like mediocrity or is it just parity? And the exposure that's going to come out of this is like, okay, who's really trying to push through? Because you might have teams with the same record and one is just like fire selling and the other's trying to get in. And it depends on where your organization is at the time, because sometimes you just want to get in because it's been a long time. Mm. And other times you want to make a move to say, I'm only going to do this if I'm going to win a division. Mm-hmm. So these teams in the American League in particular are going to expose all of this in the next couple of days.
5: Meanwhile, the Dodgers just beat the Mariners 6-2 for their 2nd straight win. We'll have some highlights from that game coming up later in the hour. Right now, you're listening to SportsCenter All Night on ESPN Radio, Sirius XM, Channel 80. 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Well, NFL training camp day 2, and that is 2 days too late for Baker Mayfield bargaining with the Bucks.
2: It's disappointing. It's, you know, I'm not the first one to go through it like this. This is kind of historically how they've done negotiations, which is disappointing when you think you're a cornerstone of the franchise, to be treated like that. But disappointing. I know I'm no dummy. I know the contract and salary cap, what's going on. Franchise tag isn't exactly in play for them. It'd be a lot of dead money. So it is what it is. And like I said, unfortunate, but I'm excited. I'm in the best shape I've ever been in a really good place. And I'm feeling really confident with the staff that Todd's put together that we're going to have a really, really good team.
5: Baker Mayfield, he wanted his contract settled with the Tampa Bay Buccaneers before he got going in training camp. Well, he's there at training camp, not a holdout, not a hold in, but he doesn't plan to answer any more questions about those negotiations moving forward. So ESPN's Jeremy Fowler made sure to get, well, all of them in on Thursday.
14: Baker, we're used words like disrespected, disappointed, undervalued when it comes to your contract. What value did the team place on you that made you feel that way?
2: I mean, it was all three between years, average, and guarantees. Probably the most disappointing is years. Didn't get offered anything over two. And so when you're told you're a franchise quarterback and they handle it otherwise, that's disappointing. So felt like I earned that. It's not a poor me pity party over here. It is what it is. And so that's why I said the deadline was training camp. Focused on the team, focused on getting better and trying to give this team a better chance to win a Super Bowl.
14: What was the reasoning for that?
2: I don't know why I wasn't there. So I can't give an explanation.
14: You've said you're a franchise quarterback. You've shown that. Do you believe, and did you make a stance that you belong in that, you know, top 10 range, $50+ million? That's sort of the market and where you are.
2: Yeah. And I told them, I said it publicly, I was never trying to reset the market. I know where I fit in on that. I'm not over realistic on that, but it's also, I know just to be compensated, put in that category, and salary cap keeps going up. The guys that are going to re-sign next year, it's going to look a lot different. So at the end of the day, it probably be still right about top 15 next year this time, and but it's unfortunate they failed to recognize that.
14: How far away were they from that range?
2: Pretty far.
14: Did you consider a holdout just considering the incredible leverage a established starting quarterback would have?
2: No, because I know I got a bad taste in my mouth from last year, and I know the potential this group has. It's still, for me, the most important thing is winning and making sure that I'm a team first guy, and I wanted our guys to know that, and then I was dead serious about it. So never considered a holdout, hold in. I want to win ball games. I want to play with these guys. It's a special group, and that's why it feels like home. Yeah.
14: And then you mentioned the potential of this team. How do you quantify that? Like, what can it look like if everybody stays healthy and is clicking on all cylinders?
2: Yeah, it's potential is always just potential on paper, and we have that for sure. You know, last year, kind of fighting an uphill battle. None of our starting five offensive linemen on paper, not once played a snap together. So it's hard to win in this league without those big boys. But, you know, we went through a lot of that, and we had a lot of guys play that probably weren't supposed to. So we have depth up front, got depth in the defensive line, some new additions. And so I'm excited about that.
14: Yeah. Have you been forced at all to think about free agency, other teams, any of those possibilities?
2: No, and that was kind of the big issue was, like, I want to be present where my feet are at. I am a Buccaneer right now. I am the quarterback for this team. How can I lead the best way possible? How can I win as many games as possible? And how can we win a Super Bowl?
14: And you've gone through this before, like you said, went through it in Cleveland, played well multiple spots, and here you are. You know, how have you processed what that means and why that is happening despite the play you put on the tape?
2: I don't know. There could be a lot of factors, but all I know is I can control what I can, and that's being the best possible quarterback for the Bucs and the best leader possible for this organization.
5: Now, Mayfield, of course, led the Bucs to back-to-back NFC South titles in 23-24. Injuries derailed those three-peat hopes back in 25, but renewed hopes for 2026. If anything, it's a gamble for the Bucs to see if he can up his value. And as for if he'll entertain offers during training camp or during the season, Mayfield said, well, his agent can bring them to him, but he knows his agent won't bug him unless it's something that is what he believes to be a competitive value. Hardly the only players still looking to iron out their contracts, though. 2023 first rounders, a couple of them, Atlanta Falcons running back Bijan Robinson and Detroit Lions running back Jahmyr Gibbs. Gibbs missed his second straight day of practice. Dan Campbell, Lions head coach, weighs in on how he's feeling about that.
15: I'll just leave it this. You guys know how I feel, how we feel about Gibbs, and what the team feels about him. And I'll leave it at that. Listen, all the other stuff, my job is to coach who's out there right now. And I love the kid. But I got a team to coach right now. And listen, whatever all this at some point here, it'll get done. It's going to get done. I'm not even sweating it.
5: Gibbs, Robinson, they could reset the running back market with their deals. Currently, it's Saquon Barkley setting the standard. He's the NFL's highest paid running back with his contract worth an annual average of about $20.6 million. Well, coming up 23 days out from college football kickoff, but the games, they have already begun at Big Ten Media Days. 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We will be right back.
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1: One more day until you can say college football starts this month. And Indiana head coach, the defending champions, Kurt Cignetti, well, he's getting everybody fired up at Big Ten Media Days.
2: The Big Ten is the best league in football, and a lot of really good football teams. It's hard to win on the road. Very physical football teams, very well coached. It definitely prepares you for the playoffs. There's no doubt about it. The numbers speak for themselves. I mean, we don't run a hype machine up here in the Midwest. We believe everything's earned, not given. And when we fall short, we say we fell short. We don't cry a river, whine, and complain.
1: That's what you call poking the bear, the bulldogs, or, I don't know, grabbing the bull by its long horns, right? Later on SportsCenter, he referenced it as that conference down south. Give him a little credit, too. Big Ten teams back-to-back-to-back national champions. Cignetti's Hoosiers, of course, the defending, but staying up north, Ian Fitzsimmons of ESPN Radio's Amber and Ian, he's been at Big Ten Media Days, caught up with the new Michigan head coach, Kyle Whittingham.
3: Michigan head coach, Kyle Whittingham. It just sounds so weird, man. I've known you 25 years. What's it like for you?
4: It was a big adjustment, a big change, but I'll tell you what, the University of Michigan is a special place now. It's got the history, the tradition, the resources, the academics. It doesn't really want for anything. I mean, it's a place where it's the one of the, you know, standard bearers of college football.
3: I never dreamed that you leave the Wasatch Front.
4: Well,
3: so, yeah, I know. I mean, so, like, again, it's...
4: Yeah, nothing lasts forever. Yeah.
3: What was it about continuing? Because, look, you have the family. You have everything. You know, I know you love the Harley. I know you love skiing. I know you're hiking and fishing.
4: Yeah.
3: I know Ann Arbor's got some of that.
4: Yeah.
3: But that was home for you for the better part of 40 years.
4: You're right.
3: Fire away, man. Why?
4: The allure of winning a national championship and being able to compete for that every single year is something that I think every coach would jump at the opportunity of.
3: How much was the thought of missing the whistle?
4: Part of it. But and I feel like I really, you know, at the time felt like I had a lot of gas left in the tank. But we had done just about everything we could do at Utah. It was time for an opportunity for someone else to lead the program. And if the right team had not called, I wouldn't be coaching right now. But there was about six or eight teams that if I got the call, I was definitely going to be interested.
3: Michigan was obviously
4: top of that list.
3: What do you have? Because your teams, man, you're built from the guts out. What do you have in this group coming in as a first-year head coach?
4: Well, I think we've got the makings of just that. We got a physical front on both sides of the ball, which is our calling card in Utah. We've got a running back room that's as good as any in the country, and Jordan Marshall and Savion Hyder and Bryson Kuzdahl. And so it's a situation where Michigan football and what it has been and what it was in its heyday falls right in line with what we expect now.
1: And when it comes to, well, that conference down south, the SEC, of course, those Cignetti's words, Texas head coach Steve Sarkisian joined the Rich Eisen show to talk about, well, what else, Arch Manning?
5: I really don't think he cares about what somebody says about him, some being good, some being bad. There's people out there who still think he's going to be the first pick of the draft. There's still people out there who still think he's going to win the Heisman Trophy. But there's plenty of other people who think he may not be. And that's okay, too. I just don't think it moves the needle for him. And I think it takes that experience of wearing the weight of the name on his back and wearing the weight of the name on the front of his jersey to understand that he still has to put that jersey on every Saturday. And the opinions of others are really irrelevant to his preparation, to his work ethic, to his drive, to the type of leader he is in that locker room, to the way he plays.
1: Steve Sarkisian on the Rich Eisen show. Well, we've got eyes on the Major League Baseball trade deadline. That's set for Monday, but That deadline is Sunday in the WNBA. Five-time All-Star guard Kelsey Plum on Thursday said she's not taking anything personal amid some growing speculation that the Los Angeles Sparks could move her before that trade deadline. But we got three games on the schedule on Thursday evening, a marquee matchup between the last two WNBA champs. Of course, that's the New York Liberty and Las Vegas Aces. Aces holding a two-point lead with under a minute to play.
6: New York has won three straight close ball games. This one tightening up against their rival, Wilson. Buckets
7: and the foul. Asia Wilson. With her 30 second bucket right here, taking her time, absorbing the contact, spinning, and finishing.
1: Asia Wilson, 33 points, 10 rebounds. Jackie Young added 27 points, 9 assists, just shy of a double-double. Chelsea Gray, she added 16 before fouling out. And of note, Brianna Stewart on the other side, she had 26 points and 11 rebounds for New York and moved into 10th on the WNBA's career scoring list. Stewart has 6,588 points. She made a basket in the lane early in the third, moving her past Candace Parker. Now, some teams, they were going to be the unlucky ones on the end of Nafisa Collier's season debut. The Toronto Tempo, they drew the shortest of straws back-to-back. 15 against Tempo on Tuesday in her debut and 16 tonight.
8: Post touch. Collier rips through. And Nafisa Collier is now at 16 points.
1: Collier, Olivia Miles, and Courtney Williams, they each had 16 points.

0: window of
1: great drafts,
0: trying to
1: lucky
0: win
1: drafts. Yeah.
0: In a very difficult time in the NHL. And now think about teams that are going through their window and where the NHL stands right now, where there is a ton more flexibility than the Maple Leafs had to maneuver with back in the day.
1: When we talk about the story of the Maple Leafs playoff failures, number one is the core four and Morgan Rielly not delivering. Other parts of it is going to be the team didn't draft and develop enough defensemen. But part of it is going to be all those contracts were signed a year or a year and a half before COVID, and it killed the Maple Leafs more than almost any other team when COVID happened.
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1: We're still cooking here on Sports Center All Night. We've got your half-hour headlines. Major League Baseball trade deadline just 3 days out. How are things shaking up for those buyers, sellers? Tarek Skubal, what's the sweepstakes for him? And we've got day two of NFL training camp. That is in the books. What's the story shaping up to be so far? Well, the biggest story of day two, anyway, coming out of Tampa Bay's camp and Baker Mayfield.
2: Baker, you've used words like disrespected, disappointed, undervalued when it comes to your contract. What value did the team place on you that made you feel that way?
3: I mean, it was all three between years, average, and guarantees. Probably the most disappointing is years. Didn't get offered anything over two. And so when you're told you're a franchise quarterback and they handle it otherwise, that's disappointing. So felt like I earned that. It's not a poor me pity party over here. It is what it is. And so that's why I said the deadline was training camp and focused on the team, focused on getting better and trying to give this team a better chance to win a Super Bowl.
2: You've said you're a franchise quarterback. You've shown that. Do you believe and did you make a stance that you belong in that, you know, top 10 range, $50+ million? That's sort of the market and where you are.
3: Yeah. And I told them, I said it publicly, I was never trying to reset the market. I know where I fit in on that. I'm not over realistic on that, but it's also, I know just to be compensated, put in that category, and salary cap keeps going up. The guys that are going to re-sign next year, it's going to look a lot different. So at the end of the day, it'd probably be still right about top 15 next year this time. But it's unfortunate they failed to recognize that.
2: How far away were they from that range?
3: Pretty far.

0: pretty far. And Mayfield has a laundry list of reasons that they haven't gotten a deal done. First and foremost, he doesn't like the structure of the contract, says it wasn't suitable, mainly in that guaranteed money space. But he's also adamant, you heard him there, about wanting a longer commitment than 2 years. If he's to be the franchise quarterback, well, a commitment over 2 years is what he's looking for. And in that money conversation, Mayfield used comps like Green Bay's Jordan Love at $55 million per year. You've got Trevor Lawrence in Jacksonville, $55 million per year. Brock Purdy, $53 million out of San Fran. So Mayfield and Mayfield's camp, they feel like he's among the best bargain players in recent years, and they're looking to get that money up there. But what is the kind of message that the Bucs are sending to Mayfield? Here's Marcus Spears, ESPN NFL analyst on NFL Live.
1: But Tampa, to me, is signaling it's not what we said. We do not think you are the answer for this franchise if you're offering me a contract only 2 years. Because quarterbacks that are franchise guys and the way the franchise looks at them, they offer them more than a two-year deal after they've done what Baker has done as starting quarterback for them.
0: So that's the years, but what about the money? Also on NFL Live, you've got Mita Kimes weighing in on that $50 million price tag.
2: There's very few quarterbacks who make middle-class money. It's a small list of guys between $20 and $50 million average per year. It's either $50 million and up, or guys on rookie deals and journeymen, and very little in between. And I think we hear 50 and up, and we think top 10 quarterback. But the reality is, that's not quite true. It really is. If you are an above average quarterback and you're up, you're probably going to make more than $50 million a year. So I understand why Baker, who I do think is an above average quarterback, feels that he deserves that much.
0: As for if he can make a deal during the season, Mayfield says unless it's competitive, he doesn't expect his agent to bring him that deal. But no, this will not impact his season. If anything, it could be a gamble for Tampa Bay, as his price value, depending on how he plays, well, that price tag, it could increase. Mayfield may not be a holdout or in. Notably, though, a few are. Atlanta Falcons running back Bijan Robinson, Detroit Lions running back Jahmyr Gibbs both missed their second straight days of practice on day two of training camp. Robinson and Gibbs looking to reset that running back market with their deals. As far as Gibbs is concerned, Freddie Coleman thinks that he has every reason to expect that kind of money. Here he is, the host of Freddie and Harry on Bijan Robinson.
3: Pound for pound, I think this guy's the best player in the National Football League. Bijan Robinson, running back of the Atlanta Falcons. 1,478 yards rushing, 5.2 yards a carry, 7 touchdowns. Catching the ball, 79 catches, averaging 10.4 yards per reception. A lot of wide receivers will love those kind of numbers, and he's doing that at the running back position with 4 touchdowns. He's in line for a big contract. And if Michael Penix Jr. can be relatively healthy, those numbers might be even better this year.
0: All right, and at least some contracts have been settled on day two of training camp. Free agent wide receiver Deebo Samuel, according to reports from Ian Rapoport of NFL Network, says that he will return to San Francisco on a one-year deal worth up to $7 million. Samuel, of course, played 6 seasons for the 49ers. He was traded to Washington last season for a 2025 fifth-round pick, but this would bring him back. And Saints wide receiver Chris Olave, 4-year extension worth up to $132 million, $90 million guaranteed. All across the country, we've got training camp today at the Minnesota Vikings training camp. Well, they may have one of the most intriguing quarterback battles in the NFL right now. Through the opening stretch of training camp, there's still no clear winner between J.J. McCarthy and Kyler Murray. McCarthy looking to prove he's ready to become that franchise quarterback after injury-shortened seasons in that third year. And then Kyler Murray, he's making a strong case that experience should win out. But that's their case. What does Wes Phillips, Vikings head coach, have to think?
4: We're scripting out their reps, so we know who's getting what, and then you want to make sure that in one rack, okay, he had 3 passes and he had 3 runs. You know, you've got to and what kind of passes were they, and are we really giving them a good and fair opportunity as we go through this competition? Those guys are professionals. They're all about it, and the good thing about Kyler just being a veteran is that he's got a lot of banked experience under his belt. So, you know, a lot of the things that maybe a rookie would be struggling with, hey, I'm not getting enough reps. He's seen just about everything and knows how to play football.
0: So the competition might be there, according to Phillips. If you ask McCarthy, if you ask Murray, yeah, there's that QB competition. If you ask unsportsmanlike Chris Canty, he says competition? What competition?
5: I don't know how many quarterbacks you can use Kwesi Adofo-Mensah, the former general manager, as the scapegoat for. J.J. McCarthy didn't work out. It's clear and obvious. Justin Jefferson isn't happy, which is a key in all of this. They fired the general manager, brought in somebody else. The head coach went out and got Kyler Murray to be a part of this quarterback competition. This has to work in Minnesota, and I don't know that the organization is going to continue to gamble away seasons on the promise that once upon a time was J.J. McCarthy. I think this is Kyler's show. If J.J. McCarthy somehow, some way ends up starting games, it would be because he blew everybody away in his training camp in preseason, or it would be because of an injury to Kyler.
0: When it comes to the New York Football Giants, Jackson Dart knows his role with the team, the second-year QB, hoping, though, that he'll have one of his number one targets back, Malik Nabers, back at full strength.
6: I got extreme confidence in myself, and I'm not gonna put myself in any spot that I feel like I'm not going to be better than what I was before. So I don't see myself being what I was before. What I was before, which y'all saw my rookie year, I felt like that was basic. So, I mean, I got high standards for myself, and I know everybody has high standards for me also. But the standard that I hold myself to is very high, and I feel like whatever that standard that I hold myself to, you'll see sooner or later.
0: And here's Dart on that wide receiver.
7: Well, he definitely has a presence about him. There's an aura that he has on the field that is exhilarating, makes me happy, makes everybody happy just to see him out there. And I think for him, you know, he's had a lot of positives. So we're just going to continue to get him in slowly. And he's doing a great job with how he's attacking his recovery.
0: And under new head coach Harbaugh, well, the words are competitive, different, intense. And they are trying to make things change over there in East Rutherford, New Jersey. So development is the name of the game in Las Vegas. Kirk Cousins has the reins at QB. And Fernando Mendoza, well, he may have graduated college, but he is all in on studying.
8: I still have a long way out. I feel more comfortable, but I am nowhere near where I need to be, especially with learning the playbook. And I still need to go a lot longer and attack the playbook harder. So I'm still ways away. But I feel like I'm more comfortable from day two, especially from day one. I'm just trying to do my part, focus on the next rep, and do everything I possibly can to prepare myself to be the best asset I can for my team. And whatever decision is made at the end, that's fantastic, and I'm all for it. I just want the team to win. So that's where I'm at, but I believe that we have so many great players on the team, and there's a heightened sense of urgency.
0: Although sometimes learning and training comes from unlikely sources, and training camp is certainly a chance to hear what the guys have been up to during the off season. Yeah, the best training, if you ask Eric Gall Jr., Bengals tight end, that came from a bit of an unexpected place on a trip to Greece.
9: I was in Greece and out there the roads are real tight, and I got hit pretty hard, and you know, I got up, and nothing, like, it didn't faze me, and it felt great. It was a good hit.
10: You're like crossing the street, or they hit you from behind, you're just walking?
9: I was like about to, and you know, it was like one of those weird vehicles, like a three-wheeler, and it kind of just, like, as I looked up, it was like kind of as if I just got stiff blocked.
10: Did it feel like a little dose of football for a second?
9: It really did. Like, I bounced right back up. You know, I had a big scrape on my face because, you know, I kind of...
10: How fast was it going?
9: I got blast. I don't know. As soon as I looked up, I was like about to cross the street, and soon as he was avoiding somebody and hit me pretty good. So
11: how big was that for your confidence?
9: Like it was really huge. It was huge for my confidence. Like it was like I drew in them. They're like, dude. I'm like, bro. Like you don't understand. Like that did a lot of good things for the mental.
0: You know you're missing football when your reaction to getting leveled by a delivery truck is, that was big for my confidence. I can't wait to play. So that's one way to look at it for Eric All Jr. with the Cincinnati Bengals, right? But you are listening right now to SportsCenter All Night on ESPN Radio, Sirius XM Channel 80, presented by Progressive Insurance. Major League Baseball, it is getting down to the wire for teams trying to prove what they should do when the trade deadline hits on Monday. As far as the Dodgers, well, if anything, it's adding one missing piece, but for them, they're just trying to keep up that consistency. A matchup with the Mariners this evening, and the Mariners a little bit more at stake, trying to stay fighting in that American League wild card picture. Every game is a measuring stick for them, and the Dodgers on the field without Shohei Ohtani because of knee soreness, but that didn't seem to be much of an issue.
12: 0-1 pitch. Swung on, hammer deep to right field. This ball's back. It is gone. Into the Seattle bullpen. Dalton rushing. A three-run shot for the Dodger catcher. It is 5-0.
0: Dalton rushing had that three-run home run as the Dodgers beat the Mariners 6-2. But Atlanta trying to prove that it can be one of those contenders as well, one of those teams that can catch the Dodgers and give them something to think about in the postseason.
12: Holmquist delivers. 0-2, served on a line right center field. It will splash down for a base hit. Baldwin will score. Acuna jogging home. And Ozzie Albies with a two-strike, two-out, two-run single to give the Braves a 5-3 lead here in the sixth.
0: Ozzie Albies helps lift the Braves over the Washington Nationals 5-4 on Thursday. He was 1-for-3, had that go-ahead 2-RBI single in the sixth inning. It was his 19th go-ahead RBI of the season, tied for fifth in the league. The Braves now have a 3-game home win streak, tying their longest of the season. Well, it's always a good day when the Cubs and Cardinals play, even better when we get a chance for some extra innings.
13: The pitch. Line drive down the right field line. That's a fair ball. Cubs take the lead. The ball bounces off the sidewall. Bregman going for two slides. He's got a double. Cubs have a 3-2 lead. Alex Bregman delivers.
0: Cubs with their 9th extra inning win of the season, most in Major League Baseball Thursday. It was their 15th extra inning game, which is tied with the Mets for most in the majors. Bregman had the go-ahead double in the 10th inning, his 5th career go-ahead hit in extra innings, but his first since 2023. The Cubs' first series win at the Cardinals since July of 2023, 7th straight road win of the series, longest active streak in Major League Baseball. The Cubs, they beat the Cardinals 4-2. We've got much more coming up ahead on SportsCenter All Night. 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
14: 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Jalen Hurts is talking about 100% alignment, zero entitlement this season. 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
1: Welcome back to SportsCenter All Night right here on ESPN Radio. Major League Baseball trade deadline continues to tick closer. We got some scores around the league on Thursday. Reds beat the Pirates 3-2 in a walk-off. Mets topped the Marlins 4-2, and the Giants and the Padres locked in 4-1.
2: Two-stack swings, and there's another one. This one is headed back home to San Francisco. Oh, what a shot. And it is 3-0 Giants.
1: Rookie Daniel Susak, two-run home run. He had three RBI. Robbie Ray pitched six impressive innings, winning his seventh straight decision, led the San Francisco Giants to that 4-1 victory over the Padres. They saw their five-game win streak snapped, dropped two games behind that in that final National League wild card spot. In the WNBA, the past two league champs battled in a nail-biter. Aces topped the Liberty 104-99. Chelsea Gray, she had 16 points before fouling out as she spoke with Prime Video after the game.
3: Chelsea, you had to turn into coach at the end there, and I saw you just getting into that timeout. What did you see at the end that eventually turned into that steal from Jackie?
4: We knew they were going to try to get a look for Sabrina or Sui from beyond the arc, so just staying present and up to touch and getting through it. I know Jackie's going to be the situation for sure.
3: Yes, you fouled out, but I want to talk about the trust between you and as well as your coach, Becky Hammond. For her to draw up that play coming out of the timeout, what does it say about the relationship that's transferred on this floor?
4: Man, we've been with each other for a long period of time, so we had that built-in chemistry and that built-in trust. It doesn't just happen overnight, so super proud of this group and our trust within each other to get that done.
3: You talk about the cohesion, the chemistry, and the time that it takes. Is that what shows up for you when you think about these games that get close, but you are still able to find a way, and especially if you have someone like Asia Wilson on the floor?
4: It happens with little moments, whether it's help side defense, passing it one more, rebounding, boxing out. It's all the little things that sometimes don't show up in the stat sheet that we do for each other that gets the big picture done.
3: And last one for you, because I think, well, the last time you were on the floor, Asia makes that big bucket, and you're back in the background just hyping her up. Is there anything she still does that surprises you?
4: Man, I'm blessed to be around her every day. I don't think we should or nobody should get satisfied with seeing greatness. We got to live it out and cherish it while they're still playing and giving their flowers now. So, I'm going to scream, yell, kick, whatever I got to do with Asia Wilson on the floor.
1: All right, so a win for the Aces, the Minnesota Lynx. They rolled to a win over the Toronto Tempo, 104-72. And in Chicago, the Sky beat the Sun 94-88 behind Camila Cardoso. She finished with 26 points in 21 minutes. Sun fall to 7-22 on the season. The Sky improved marginally to 10-18. But elsewhere in the league, the WNBA has suspended Seattle Storm co-owner Celeste Keaton from attending the team's next five home games after her exchange with Fever fans during Tuesday's matchup. That's your news on SportsCenter All Night. 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
5: How good is that? Are you ready to take?
0: Number five.
1: On the south side of Chicago, Tristan Peters drew a bases-loaded walk as the White Sox won their second straight extra-inning game versus the Yankees. ESPN 1000.
6: The 3-0. It is high! And the game is over! Tristan Peters with a game-ending walk. Boy, Christmas has come early in the last 2 days playing these Yankees. They have been very giving. Two wins because of it.
0: Number four.
1: A big night from the Aces superstar Asia Wilson powering Vegas to a 104-99 win against the Liberty on Prime Video.
7: New York has won three straight close ball games. This one tightening up against their rival. Wilson! Buckets!
8: Asia Wilson with her 30-second bucket right here, taking her time, absorbing the contact, spinning, finish it.
0: Number three.
3: The opening game of a four-game series between the Pirates and Reds was a nail-biter as Nathaniel Lowe's walk-off RBI lifted Cincinnati to victory. 700 WLW.
7: The 2-1 pitch to Lowe. Swinging a bouncing ball toward the middle. Shortstop to his left field. Triolo to second, one. Back to first. Not in time, and Ellie scores. The Reds walk it off. Lowe beat it out at first, and the Reds are able to get Ellie home from third, and they beat the Pirates 3-2.
0: Number two.
3: Wilson Contreras slugs a go-ahead homer in the eighth to give the Red Sox the 5-4 win over the Athletics on WEEI.
7: All right, here's Contreras. Would you be surprised at all if they went back-to-back?
9: Nope.
7: Pitch is swung on and driven high and deep in the left field, and it is gone!
3: In Minnesota, Cody Clemens leads the Twins to a win in grand fashion. Treasure Island Baseball Network.
10: Pitch swung on and hit high in the air. Deep right center field for Cody Clemens towards the big wall, and it's gone for a game-winning grand slam. And Cody Clemens has fulfilled the prophecy, and the Twins walk off the Royals for the second time in three dramatic days. All hail King Cody!
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11: Hey, this is Rich Eisen. 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
1: Welcome in to SportsCenter All Night. 200, and a little change away from L.A. and 2 days into training camp. We'll take you around the NFL. Plus, we got some trash talk that's already started cooking in the Big Ten during media days. And the Major League Baseball trade deadline nearly here. Teams trying to see if they're just that one missing piece away from contending with those World Series champion Dodgers. The Boston Red Sox, they're going to be the ones pulling their wallets out, going from sellers to buyers at the hottest second half team tonight, trailing 4-3 against the Athletics. And well, they stayed hot.
27: Two balls and a strike. The pitch is swung on its sky to the center field. It is way back. Butler at the track, at the wall. It is gone. We are tied at 4. Will Yair. What a swing. And the Red Sox, more late inning magic in Sacramento.
1: WEEI on the call, and they'll pick it up one pitch later.
27: All right, here's Contreras. Would you be surprised at all if they went back-to-back?
28: Nope.
27: Pitch is swung on and driven high and deep into left field. It is gone! Back-to-back, Abreu and Contreras. Are you kidding me? And it is 5-4.
1: Would you be surprised at all if they went back to back? Nope. And there goes Contreras, his 23rd home run of the season. Sonny Gray on the mound. He was the A's first round pick back in 2011, rebounded from what was his worst outing of the season. He went 7 innings this evening for his 13th win of the season. Plenty of afternoon games on Thursday. The Yankees 3.5 games back on the Rays in the AL East. They were taking on the White Sox, and it was a stellar outing on the mound for both sides in Chicago. Chicago starter Sean Burke, he didn't allow a run on 3 hits, struck out 10, walked 2 in 6 innings, while New York starter Ryan Weathers, he didn't allow a run on 3 hits through 7 innings, struck out 4, walked 3, and his pitch count, 106. So here's the deal. No run scored until the 10th, tied at 1 in the 11th.
27: The 3-0. It is high, and the game is over. Tristan Peters with a game-ending walk.
29: Boy, Christmas has come early in the last 2 days playing these Yankees. They have been very giving. White Sox have taken 2 wins because of it.
1: And they were giving that walk-off walk, the team's first walk-off walk since August 5th of 2015 for the White Sox. That is that call on ESPN 1000. White Sox have their 9th walk-off win of the season. The Yankees Second straight day losing to the White Sox in extra innings. They've lost five straight games overall that have gone into extras. Here's skipper Aaron Boone after the loss.
0: We had to score a freaking point. The story is not, you know, the pitchers again did their job. Like, obviously Stormy was great to get us going. The bullpen was good, including Cruz. Just score. That's the story, the beginning and end of it. We got to find a way.
3: Do you think that you guys need a bat?
0: I don't know, Randy. It doesn't matter. It doesn't matter. I'm not going to play the speculative game every single day now. What's going to happen Monday will happen or not happen. We have to score better. We have to do a better job offensively, period, and not looking over our shoulders for anyone. We have to find a way.
1: No clouds for Weathers, but there are also no runs for him either. Yankees 1-8 in extras this season. That's the worst in Major League Baseball. Well, we got some great pitching as well for the Twins and the Royals. Royal starter Noah Cameron dominated for 8 scoreless innings. He carried a no-no into the 7th, left with a 3-0 lead. Bullpen could not finish the job. Twins had 2 out, bottom 9, bases loaded for Cody Clemens. He was behind 0-2 in the count.
10: And the pitch swung on and hit high in the air. Deep right center field for Cody Clemens towards the big wall, and it's gone for a game-winning grand slam. And Cody Clemens has fulfilled the prophecy, and the Twins walk off the Royals for the second time in 3 dramatic days. All hail King Cody at home plate as the Twins win it.
1: All hail King Cody on the Treasure Island Baseball Network. Clemens had the ultimate grand slam, but according to him, is it his ultimate accomplishment in his career?
6: Number one, for sure. I mean, I've never had a walk-off home run in the big leagues. And for it to be a grand slam is kind of just like icing on the cake. So yeah, I'd rank it top for sure. That's stuff that you dream about, you know, stuff like that when you're a little kid. That's what you envision doing. And so that was awesome.
1: Now, when it comes to the American League, all of those teams, they're chasing the Rays out of Tampa Bay, looking to win their third straight series, wrapping 3 against the Texas Rangers, tied at 2 into the 8th, 2 out, no one on for Cedric Mullins. He's got the first pitch swinging.
7: Swinging a fly ball down the left field line towards the corner, giving chase Langford back near the wall. This one jumps over the Crawford cutout. It's a home run for Cedric Mullins to the opposite field. It just missed the pole and went over the 315 sign. The Rays have taken a 3-2 lead.
1: Here's the thing. It is muddy. It is messy when it comes to the American League anyone's game. Cedric Mullins, 7th career go-ahead home run in the 8th inning or later. That's his 2nd this season. And get this, the Rays are 12-1 this season when Mullins hits a home run. The Rays have won 8 of their last 10 after that 5-game losing streak. And they've got 64 wins, tied for 2nd most before August 1st in franchise history, trailing only 2023 with 65 wins. So the Rays in the mix, everybody in the mix as the trade deadline approaches. Here's Doug Glanville, ESPN MLB analyst, on how that's shaken out.
8: Well, I see teams that are going to make a lot of moves, you know, and it may not be the traditional I'm trying to win the trade. There's much more of like a lateral win-win type of scenario. And you mentioned those 3 teams. Well, they're in the same division. Mm-hmm. So they're also looking at like, all right, how do we get better than the teams we're going to compete a lot against? And so when you think of the Guardians, you think of the Twins, even teams like the Astros, a lot of these divisions in the American League are bunched up. Mm-hmm. And the question is it just like mediocrity or is it just parity? And the exposure that's going to come out of this is like, okay, who's really trying to push through? Because you might have teams with the same record and one is just like fire selling and the other's trying to get in. And it depends on where your organization is at the time, because sometimes you just want to get in because it's been a long time. Mm. And other times you want to make a move to say, I'm only going to do this if I'm going to win a division. Mm-hmm. So these teams in the American League in particular are going to expose all of this in the next couple of days.
1: Meanwhile, the Dodgers just beat the Mariners 6-2 for their 2nd straight win. We'll have some highlights from that game coming up later in the hour. Right now, you're listening to SportsCenter All Night on ESPN Radio, Sirius XM, Channel 80. 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Well, NFL training camp day two, and that is 2 days too late for Baker Mayfield bargaining with the Bucks.
11: It's disappointing. It's, you know, I'm not the first one to go through it like this. This is kind of historically how they've done negotiations, which is disappointing when you think you're a cornerstone of the franchise to be treated like that. But disappointing. I know I'm no dummy. I know the contract and salary cap, what's going on. Franchise tag isn't exactly in play for them. It'd be a lot of dead money. So it is what it is. And like I said, unfortunate, but I'm excited. I'm in the best shape I've ever been in a really good place. And I'm feeling really confident with the staff that Todd's put together that we're going to have a really, really good team.
1: Baker Mayfield, he wanted his contract settled with the Tampa Bay Buccaneers before he got going in training camp. Well, he's there at training camp, not a holdout, not a hold in, but he doesn't plan to answer any more questions about those negotiations moving forward. So ESPN's Jeremy Fowler made sure to get, well, all of them in on Thursday.
12: Baker, we're used words like disrespected, disappointed, undervalued when it comes to your contract. What value did the team place on you that made you feel that way?
11: I mean, it was all three between years, average, and guarantees. Probably the most disappointing is years. Didn't get offered anything over two. And so when you're told you're a franchise quarterback and they handle it otherwise, that's disappointing. So felt like I earned that. It's not a poor me pity party over here. It is what it is. And so that's why I said the deadline was training camp and focused on the team, focused on getting better and trying to give this team a better chance to win a Super Bowl.
12: What was the reasoning for that?
11: I don't know why I wasn't there. So I can't give an explanation.
12: You've said you're a franchise quarterback. You've shown that. Do you believe and did you make a stance that you belong in that, you know, top 10 range, $50+ million? That's sort of the market and where you are.
11: Yeah. And I told them, I said it publicly, I was never trying to reset the market. I know where I fit in on that. I'm not over realistic on that, but it's also, I know just to be compensated, put in that category and salary cap keeps going up. The guys that are going to re-sign next year, it's going to look a lot different. So at the end of the day, it probably be still right about top 15 next year this time, but it's unfortunate they failed to recognize that.
12: How far away were they from that range?
11: Pretty far.
12: Did you consider a holdout just considering the incredible leverage a established starting quarterback would have?
11: No, because I know I got a bad taste in my mouth from last year, and I know the potential this group has. It's still, for me, the most important thing is winning and making sure that I'm a team first guy, and I wanted our guys to know that, and then I was dead serious about it. So never considered a holdout, hold in. I want to win ball games. I want to play with these guys. It's a special group. And that's why it feels like home. Yeah.
12: And then you mentioned the potential of this team. How do you quantify that? Like, what can it look like if everybody stays healthy and is clicking on all cylinders?
11: Yeah, it's potential is always just potential on paper, and we have that for sure. You know, last year, kind of fighting an uphill battle. None of our starting five offensive linemen on paper not once played a snap together. So it's hard to win in this league without those big boys. But, you know, we went through a lot of that, and we had a lot of guys play that probably weren't supposed to. So we have depth up front, got depth in the defensive line, some new additions, and so I'm excited about that.
12: Yeah. Have you been forced at all to think about free agency, other teams, any of those possibilities?
11: No, and that was kind of the big issue was, like, I want to be present where my feet are at. I am a Buccaneer right now. I am the quarterback for this team. How can I lead the best way possible? How can I win as many games as possible, and how can we win a Super Bowl?
12: And you've gone through this before, like you said, went through it in Cleveland, played well multiple spots, and here you are. You know, how have you processed what that means and why that is happening, despite the play you put on the tape?
11: I don't know. There could be a lot of factors, but all I know is I can control what I can, and that's being the best possible quarterback for the Bucs and the best leader possible for this organization.
1: Now, Mayfield, of course, led the Bucs to back-to-back NFC South titles in 23-24. Injuries derailed those three-peat hopes back in 25, but renewed hopes for 2026. If anything, it's a gamble for the Bucs to see if he can up his value. And as for if he'll entertain offers during training camp or during the season, Mayfield said, well, his agent can bring them to him, but he knows his agent won't bug him unless it's something that is what he believes to be a competitive value. Hardly the only players still looking to iron out their contracts, though. 2023 first rounders, a couple of them, Atlanta Falcons running back Bijan Robinson and Detroit Lions running back Jahmyr Gibbs. Gibbs missed his second straight day of practice. Dan Campbell, Lions head coach, weighs in on how he's feeling about that.
13: I'll just leave it this. You guys know how I feel, how we feel about Gibbs, and what the team feels about him. And I'll leave it at that. Listen, all the other stuff, my job is the coach who's out there right now. And I love the kid. But I got a team to coach right now. And listen, whatever all this at some point here, it'll get done. It's going to get done. I'm not even sweating it.
1: Gibbs, Robinson, they could reset the running back market with their deals. Currently, it's Saquon Barkley setting the standard. He's the NFL's highest paid running back with his contract worth an annual average of about $20.6 million. Well, coming up 23 days out from college football kickoff, but the games, they have already begun at Big Ten Media Days. 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We will be right back.
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1: One more day until you can say college football starts this month. An Indiana head coach, the defending champions, Kurt Cignetti. Well, he's getting everybody fired up at Big Ten Media Days.
2: The Big Ten is the best league in football, and a lot of really good football teams. It's hard to win on the road. Very physical football teams, very well coached. It definitely prepares you for the playoffs. There's no doubt about it. The numbers speak for themselves. I mean, we don't run a hype machine up here in the Midwest. We believe everything's earned, not given. And when we fall short, we say we fell short. We don't cry a river, whine, and complain.
1: That's what you call poking the bear, the bulldogs, or, I don't know, grabbing the bull by its long horns, right? Later on SportsCenter, he referenced it as that conference down south. Give him a little credit, too. Big Ten teams back-to-back-to-back national champions. Cignetti's Hoosiers, of course, the defending, but staying up north, Ian Fitzsimmons of ESPN Radio's Amber and Ian, he's been at Big Ten Media Days, caught up with the new Michigan head coach, Kyle Whittingham.
3: Michigan head coach, Kyle Whittingham. It just sounds so weird, man. I've known you 25 years. What's it like for you?
4: It was a big adjustment, a big change, but I'll tell you what, the University of Michigan is a special place now. It's got the history, the tradition, the resources, the academics. It doesn't really want for anything. I mean, it's a place where it's the one of the standard bearers of college football.
3: I never dreamed that you leave the Wasatch Front.
4: Well,
3: so, yeah, I know. I mean, so, like, again, it's...
4: Yeah, nothing lasts forever. Yeah.
3: What was it about continuing? Because you have the family. You have everything. You know, I know you love the Harley. I know you love skiing. I know you love hiking and fishing.
4: Yeah.
3: I know Ann Arbor's got some of that.
4: Yeah.
3: But that was home for you for the better part of 40 years.
4: You're right.
3: Fire away, man. Why?
4: The allure of winning a national championship and being able to compete for that every single year is something that I think every coach would jump at the opportunity of.
3: How much was the thought of missing the whistle?
4: Part of it. But and I feel like I really, at the time, felt like I had a lot of gas left in the tank. But we had done just about everything we could do at Utah. It was time for an opportunity for someone else to lead the program. And if the right team had not called, I wouldn't be coaching right now. But there was about 6 or 8 teams, and if I got the call, I was definitely going to be interested.
3: Michigan was obviously
4: top of that list.
3: What do you have? Because your teams, man, you're built from the guts out. What do you have in this group coming in as a first-year head coach?
4: Well, I think we got the makings of just that. We got a physical front on both sides of the ball, which is our calling card in Utah. We've got a running back room that's as good as any in the country, and Jordan Marshall and Savion Hyder and Bryson Kuzdahl. And so it's a situation where Michigan football and what it has been and what it was in its heyday falls right in line with what we expect now.
1: And when it comes to, well, that conference down south, the SEC, of course, those Cignetti's words, Texas head coach Steve Sarkisian joined the Rich Eisen show to talk about, well, what else, Arch Manning?
5: I really don't think he cares about what somebody says about him, some being good, some being bad. There's people out there who still think he's going to be the first pick of the draft. There's still people out there who still think he's going to win the Heisman Trophy. But there's plenty of other people who think he may not be. And that's okay, too. I just don't think it moves the needle for him. And I think it takes that experience of wearing the weight of the name on his back and wearing the weight of the name on the front of his jersey to understand that he still has to put that jersey on every Saturday. And the opinions of others are really irrelevant to his preparation, to his work ethic, to his drive, to the type of leader he is in that locker room, to the way he plays.
1: Steve Sarkisian on the Rich Eisen show. Well, we've got eyes on the Major League Baseball trade deadline. That's set for Monday, but That deadline is Sunday in the WNBA. Five-time All-Star guard Kelsey Plum on Thursday said she's not taking anything personal amid some growing speculation that the Los Angeles Sparks could move her before that trade deadline. But we got three games on the schedule on Thursday evening, a marquee matchup between the last two WNBA champs. Of course, that's the New York Liberty and Las Vegas Aces. Aces holding a two-point lead with under a minute to play.
6: New York has won three straight close ball games. This one tightening up against their rivals. Wilson! Buckets!
7: Asia Wilson with her 30-second bucket right here, taking her time, absorbing the contact, spinning, and finishing.
1: Asia Wilson, 33 points, 10 rebounds. Jackie Young added 27 points, 9 assists, just shy of a double-double. Chelsea Gray, she added 16 before fouling out. And of note, Brianna Stewart on the other side, she had 26 points and 11 rebounds for New York and moved into 10th on the WNBA's career scoring list. Stewart has 6,588 points. She made a basket in the lane early in the third, moving her past Candace Parker. Now, some teams, they were going to be the unlucky ones on the end of Nafisa Collier's season debut. The Toronto Tempo, they drew the shortest of straws back-to-back. 15 against Tempo on Tuesday in her debut and 16 tonight.
8: Post touch. Collier rips through. And Nafisa Collier is now at 16 points.
1: Collier, Olivia Miles, and Courtney Williams, they each had 16 points. Though this was the first time in Miles' WNBA career that she did not have an assist. The Lynx have 9 straight wins, tied for longest in franchise history in the last 10 seasons, and they improved to 24-6. So, coming up, what matters more to Baker Mayfield, time or money? And we go around the league for day 2 of NFL training camp.
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1: We're still cooking here on SportsCenter All Night. We've got your half-hour headlines. Major League Baseball trade deadline just 3 days out. How are things shaking up for those buyers, sellers? Tarek Skubal, what's the sweepstakes for him? And we've got day two of NFL training camp. That is in the books. What's the story shaping up to be so far? Well, the biggest story of day two anyway, coming out of Tampa Bay's camp and Baker Mayfield.
2: Baker, you've used words like disrespected, disappointed, undervalued when it comes to your contract. What value did the team place on you that made you feel that way?
3: I mean, it was all three between years, average, and guarantees. Probably the most disappointing is years. Didn't get offered anything over two. And so when you're told you're a franchise quarterback and they handle it otherwise, that's disappointing. So I felt like I earned that. It's not a poor me pity party over here. It is what it is. And so that's why I said the deadline was training camp and focused on the team, focused on getting better and trying to give this team a better chance to win a Super Bowl.
2: You've said you're a franchise quarterback. You've shown that. Do you believe and did you make a stance that you belong in that, you know, top 10 range, $50+ million? That's sort of the market and where you are.
3: Yeah. And I told them, I said it publicly, I was never trying to reset the market. I know where I fit in on that. I'm not over realistic on that, but it's also, I know just to be compensated, put in that category, and salary cap keeps going up. The guys that are going to re-sign next year, it's going to look a lot different. So at the end of the day, it'd probably be still right about top 15 next year this time. But it's unfortunate they failed to recognize that.
2: How far away were they from that range?
3: Pretty far.

0: pretty far. And Mayfield has a laundry list of reasons that they haven't gotten a deal done. First and foremost, he doesn't like the structure of the contract, says it wasn't suitable, mainly in that guaranteed money space. But he's also adamant, you heard him there, about wanting a longer commitment than 2 years. If he's to be the franchise quarterback, well, a commitment over 2 years is what he's looking for. And in that money conversation, Mayfield used comps like Green Bay's Jordan Love at $55 million per year. You've got Trevor Lawrence in Jacksonville, $55 million per year. Brock Purdy, $53 million out of San Fran. So Mayfield and Mayfield's camp, they feel like he's among the best bargain players in recent years, and they're looking to get that money up there. But what is the kind of message that the Bucs are sending to Mayfield? Here's Marcus Spears, ESPN NFL analyst on NFL Live.
1: But Tampa, to me, is signaling it's not what we said. We do not think you are the answer for this franchise if you're offering me a contract only 2 years. Because quarterbacks that are franchise guys and the way the franchise looks at them, they offer them more than the 2 year deal after they've done what Baker has done as star quarterback for them.
0: So that's the years, but what about the money? Also on NFL Live, you've got Mita Kimes weighing in on that $50 million price tag.
2: There's very few quarterbacks who make middle-class money. It's a small list of guys between 20 and $50 million average per year. It's either $50 million and up, or guys on rookie deals and journeymen, and very little in between. And I think we hear 50 and up, and we think top 10 quarterback. But the reality is, that's not quite true. It really is. If you are an above average quarterback and you're up, you're probably going to make more than $50 million a year. So I understand why Baker, who I do think is an above average quarterback, feels that he deserves that much.
0: As for if he can make a deal during the season, Mayfield says unless it's competitive, he doesn't expect his agent to bring him that deal. But no, this will not impact his season. If anything, it could be a gamble for Tampa Bay, as his price value, depending on how he plays, well, that price tag, it could increase. Mayfield may not be a holdout or in. Notably, though, a few are. Atlanta Falcons running back Bijan Robinson, Detroit Lions running back Jahmyr Gibbs, both missed their second straight days of practice on day two of training camp. Robinson and Gibbs looking to reset that running back market with their deals. As far as Gibbs is concerned, Freddie Coleman thinks that he has every reason to expect that kind of money. Here he is, the host of Freddie and Harry on Bijan Robinson.
3: Pound for pound, I think this guy's the best player in the National Football League. Bijan Robinson, running back the Atlanta Falcons. 1,478 yards rushing, 5.2 yards a carry, 7 touchdowns. Catching the ball, 79 catches, averaging 10.4 yards per reception. A lot of wide receivers will love those kind of numbers, and he's doing that at the running back position with 4 touchdowns. He's in line for a big contract. And if Michael Penix Jr. can be relatively healthy, those numbers might be even better this year.
0: All right, and at least some contracts have been settled on day two of training camp. Free agent wide receiver Deebo Samuel, according to reports from Ian Rapoport of NFL Network, says that he will return to San Francisco on a one-year deal worth up to $7 million. Samuel, of course, played 6 seasons for the 49ers. He was traded to Washington last season for a 2025 fifth-round pick, but this would bring him back. And Saints wide receiver Chris Olave, 4-year extension worth up to $132 million, $90 million guaranteed. All across the country, we've got training camp today at the Minnesota Vikings training camp. Well, they may have one of the most intriguing quarterback battles in the NFL right now. Through the opening stretch of training camp, there's still no clear winner between J.J. McCarthy and Kyler Murray. McCarthy looking to prove he's ready to become that franchise quarterback after injury-shortened seasons in that third year. And then Kyler Murray, he's making a strong case that experience should win out. But that's their case. What does Wes Phillips, Vikings head coach, have to think?
4: We're scripting out their reps, so we know who's getting what, and then you want to make sure that in one rack, okay, he had 3 passes and he had 3 runs. You know, you've got to and what kind of passes were they, and are we really giving them a good and fair opportunity as we go through this competition? Those guys are professionals. They're all about it, and the good thing about Kyler just being a veteran is that he's got a lot of banked experience under his belt. So, you know, a lot of the things that maybe a rookie would be struggling with, hey, I'm not getting enough reps. He's seen just about everything and knows how to play football.
0: So the competition might be there, according to Phillips. If you ask McCarthy, if you ask Murray, yeah, there's that QB competition. If you ask unsportsmanlike Chris Canty, he says competition? What competition?
5: I don't know how many quarterbacks you can use Kwesi Adofo-Mensah, the former general manager, as the scapegoat for. J.J. McCarthy didn't work out. It's clear and obvious. Justin Jefferson isn't happy, which is a key in all of this. They fired the general manager, brought in somebody else. The head coach went out and got Kyler Murray to be a part of this quarterback competition. This has to work in Minnesota, and I don't know that the organization is going to continue to gamble away seasons on the promise that once upon a time was J.J. McCarthy. I think this is Kyler's show. If J.J. McCarthy somehow, some way ends up starting games, it would be because he blew everybody away in his training camp in preseason, or it would be because of an injury to Kyler.
0: When it comes to the New York Football Giants, Jackson Dart knows his role with the team, the second-year QB, hoping, though, that he'll have one of his number one targets back, Malik Nabers, back at full strength.
6: I got extreme confidence in myself, and I'm not gonna put myself in any spot that I feel like I'm not going to be better than what I was before. So I don't see myself being what I was before. What I was before, which y'all saw my rookie year, I felt like that was basic. So, I mean, I got high standards for myself, and I know everybody has high standards for me also. But the standard that I hold myself to is very high, and I feel like whatever that standard that I hold myself to, you'll see sooner or later.
0: And here's Dart on that wide receiver.
7: Well, he definitely has a presence about him. There's an aura that he has on the field that is exhilarating, makes me happy, makes everybody happy just to see him out there. And I think for him, you know, he's had a lot of positives. So we're just going to continue to get him in slowly. And he's doing a great job with how he's attacking his recovery.
0: And under new head coach Harbaugh, well, the words are competitive, different, intense. And they are trying to make things change over there in East Rutherford, New Jersey. So development is the name of the game in Las Vegas. Kirk Cousins has the reins at QB. And Fernando Mendoza, well, he may have graduated college, but he is all in on studying.
8: I still have a long way. Yeah. I feel more comfortable, but I am nowhere near where I need to be, especially with learning the playbook. And I still need to go a lot longer and attack the playbook harder. So I'm still ways away. But I feel like I'm more comfortable from day two, especially from day one. I'm just trying to do my part, focus on the next rep, and do everything I possibly can to prepare myself to be the best asset I can for my team. And whatever decision is made at the end, that's fantastic, and I'm all for it. I just want the team to win. So that's where I'm at. But I believe that we have so many great players on that team, and there's a heightened sense of urgency.
0: Although sometimes learning and training comes from unlikely sources, and training camp is certainly a chance to hear what the guys have been up to during the off season. Yeah, the best training, if you ask Eric Gall Jr., Bengals tight end, that came from a bit of an unexpected place on a trip to Greece.
9: I was in Greece and out there the roads are real tight, and I got hit pretty hard, and you know, I got up and nothing, it didn't faze me enough. It felt great. It was a good hit.
10: You were like crossing the street, or you they hit you from behind, you were just walking?
9: I was like about to, and you know, it was like one of those weird vehicles, like a three-wheeler, I think you called it a three-wheeler, and it kind of just Like, I just, as I looked up, it was like kind of as if I just got Sith blocked.
11: Did it feel like a little dose of football for a second?
9: It really did. Like, I bounced right back up. You know, I had a big scrape on my face because, you know, I kind of.
11: How fast was it going?
9: I got black. I don't know. As soon as I looked up, I was like about to cross the street, and as soon as he was avoiding somebody, it hit me pretty good. So.
12: How big was that for your confidence?
9: Like, it was really huge. It was huge for my confidence. Like, it was, like, I drew in them, they're like, dude. I'm like, bro, like, you don't understand. Like, that did a lot of good things for the mental.
0: You know you're missing football when your reaction to getting leveled by a delivery truck is, that was big for my confidence. I can't wait to play. So that's one way to look at it for Eric Aull Jr. with the Cincinnati Bengals, right? But you are listening right now to SportsCenter All Night on ESPN Radio, Sirius XM Channel 80, presented by Progressive Insurance. Major League Baseball, it is getting down to the wire for teams trying to prove what they should do when the trade deadline hits on Monday. As far as the Dodgers, well, if anything, it's adding one missing piece, but for them, they're just trying to keep up that consistency. A matchup with the Mariners this evening, and the Mariners a little bit more at stake, trying to stay fighting in that American League wild card picture. Every game is a measuring stick for them, and the Dodgers on the field without Shohei Ohtani because of knee soreness, but that didn't seem to be much of an issue.
13: 0-1 pitch. Swung on, hammer deep to right field. This ball's back. It is gone. Into the Seattle bullpen. Dalton rushing. A three-run shot for the Dodger catcher. It is 5-0.
0: Dalton rushing had that three-run home run as the Dodgers beat the Mariners 6-2. But Atlanta trying to prove that it can be one of those contenders as well, one of those teams that can catch the Dodgers and give them something to think about in the postseason.
13: Holmquist delivers. 0-2, served on a line right center field. It will splash down for a base hit. Baldwin will score. Acuna jogging home. And Ozzie Albies with a two-strike, two-out, two-run single to give the Braves a 5-3 lead here in the sixth.
0: Ozzie Albies helps lift the Braves over the Washington Nationals 5-4 on Thursday. He was 1-for-3, had that go-ahead 2-RBI single in the sixth inning. It was his 19th go-ahead RBI of the season, tied for fifth in the league. The Braves now have a 3-game home win streak, tying their longest of the season. Well, it's always a good day when the Cubs and Cardinals play, even better when we get a chance for some extra innings.
14: The pitch. Line drive down the right field line. That's a fair ball. Cubs take the lead. The ball bounces off the sidewall. Bregman going for two slides. He's got a double. Cubs have a 3-2 lead. Alex Bregman delivers.
0: Cubs with their 9th extra inning win of the season, most in Major League Baseball Thursday. It was their 15th extra inning game, which is tied with the Mets for most in the majors. Bregman had the go-ahead double in the 10th inning, his 5th career go-ahead hit in extra innings, but his first since 2023. The Cubs' first series win at the Cardinals since July of 2023, 7th straight road win of the series, longest active streak in Major League Baseball. The Cubs, they beat the Cardinals 4-2. We've got much more coming up ahead on SportsCenter All Night. 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
1: Welcome back to SportsCenter All Night right here on ESPN Radio. Major League Baseball trade deadline continues to tick closer. We got some scores around the league on Thursday. Reds beat the Pirates 3-2 in a walk-off. Mets topped the Marlins 4-2, and the Giants and the Padres locked in 4-1.
2: Two sacks, swings, and there's another one. This one is headed back home to San Francisco. Oh, what a shot. And it is 3-0 Giants.
1: Rookie Daniel Susak, two-run home run. He had three RBI. Robbie Ray pitched six impressive innings, winning his seventh straight decision, led the San Francisco Giants to that 4-1 victory over the Padres. They saw their five-game win streak snapped, dropped two games behind that in that final National League wild card spot. In the WNBA, the past two league champs battled in a nail-biter. Aces topped the Liberty 104-99. Chelsea Gray, she had 16 points before fouling out as she spoke with Prime Video after the game.
3: Chelsea, you had to turn into coach at the end there, and I saw you just getting into that timeout. What did you see at the end that eventually turned into that steal from Jackie?
4: They're going to try to get a look for Sabrina or Stewie from beyond the arc. So just staying present and up to touch and getting through it. I know Jackie will read the situation for sure.
3: Yes, you fouled out, but I want to talk about the trust between you and as well as your coach, Becky Hammond. For her to draw up that play coming out of the timeout, what does it say about the relationship that's transferred on this floor?
4: And we've been with each other for a long period of time, so we have that built-in chemistry and that built-in trust. It doesn't just happen overnight, so super proud of this group and our trust within each other to get that done.
3: You talk about the cohesion, the chemistry, and the time that it takes. Is that what shows up for you when you think about these games that get close, but you are still able to find a way, and especially if you have someone like Asia Wilson on the floor?
4: It happens with little moments, whether it's help side defense, passing it one more, rebounding, boxing out. It's all the little things that sometimes don't show up in the stat sheet that we do for each other that gets the big picture done.
3: And last one for you, because I think, well, the last time you were on the floor, Asia makes that big bucket and you're back in the background just hyping her up. Is there anything she still does that surprises you?
4: Man, I'm blessed to be around her every day. I don't think we should or nobody should get satisfied with seeing greatness. We got to live it out and cherish it while they're still playing and give them their flowers now. So, yeah, I'm going to scream, yell, kick, whatever I got to do with Asia Wilson on the floor.
1: All right, so a win for the Aces, the Minnesota Lynx. They rolled to a win over the Toronto Tempo, 104-72. And in Chicago, the Sky beat the Sun 94-88 behind Camila Cardoso. She finished with 26 points in 21 minutes. Sun fall to 7-22 on the season. The Sky improved marginally to 10-18. That's your news on SportsCenter All Night. 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
6: Are you ready to take?
0: Number 5.
1: On the south side of Chicago, Tristan Peters drew a bases-loaded walk as the White Sox won their second straight extra-inning game versus the Yankees. ESPN 1000.
7: The 3-0. It is high! And the game is over! Tristan Peters with a game-ending walk. Boy, Christmas has come early in the last 2 days playing these Yankees. They have been very giving. White Sox have taken two wins because of it.
0: Number 4.
1: A big night from the Aces superstar Asia Wilson powering Vegas to a 104-99 win against the Liberty on Prime Video.
8: New York has won three straight close ball games. This one tightening up against their rival. Wilson! Bucket!
9: Asia Wilson with her 30-second bucket right here, taking her time, absorbing the contact,
6: spinning and finishing.
0: Number three.
3: The opening game of a four-game series between the Pirates and Reds was a nail-biter as Nathaniel Lowe's walk-off RBI lifted Cincinnati to victory. 700 WLW.
10: The 2-1 pitch to Lowe. Swing and a bouncing ball toward the middle. Shortstop to his left field. Triolo to second, one. Back to first. Not in time, and Ellie scores. The Reds walk it off. Lowe beat it out at first, and the Reds are able to get Ellie home from third, and they beat the Pirates 3-2.
0: Number two.
3: Wilson Contreras slugs a go-ahead homer in the eighth to give the Red Sox the 5-4 win over the Athletics on WEEI.
10: All right, here's Contreras. Would you be surprised at all if they went back-to-back?
11: Nope.
10: Pitch is swung on and driven.

0: Minnesota, Cody Clemens leads the Twins to a win in grand fashion. Treasure Island Baseball Network.
1: Pitch swung on and hit high in the air. Deep right center field for Cody Clemens towards the big wall, and it's gone for a game-winning grand slam. And Cody Clemens has fulfilled the prophecy, and the Twins walk off the Royals for the second time in three dramatic days. King Cody at home plate as the Twins win it 4-3.
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26: We don't run a hype machine up here in the Midwest. 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
0: And when we fall short, we say we fell short. 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
9: Welcome in to SportsCenter All Night. 200 and a little change away from LA and 2 days into training camp. We'll take you around the NFL. Plus, we got some trash talk that's already started cooking in the Big Ten during media days. And the Major League Baseball trade deadline nearly here. Teams trying to see if they're just that one missing piece away from contending with those World Series champion Dodgers. The Boston Red Sox, they're going to be the ones pulling their wallets out, going from sellers to buyers at the hottest second half team tonight, trailing 4-3 against the Athletics, and well, they stayed hot.
10: Two balls and a strike. The pitch is swung on its side in the center field. It is way back. Butler at the track, at the wall. It is gone! We are tied at 4. Will Yair! What a swing! And the Red Sox more late inning magic in Sacramento.
9: WEEI on the call, and they'll pick it up one pitch later.
10: All right, here's Contreras. Would you be surprised at all if they went back-to-back?
12: Nope.
10: Pitch is swung on and driven high and deep in the left field. It is gone! Back-to-back! Abreu and Contreras, are you kidding me? And it is 5-4
9: Would you be surprised at all if they went back to back? Nope. And there goes Contreras, his 23rd home run of the season. Sonny Gray on the mound. He was the A's first round pick back in 2011. Rebounded from what was his first outing of the season. He went 7 innings this evening for his 13th win of the season. Plenty of afternoon games on Thursday. The Yankees 3.5 games back on the Rays in the AL East. They were taking on the White Sox, and it was a stellar outing on the mound for both sides in Chicago. Chicago starter Sean Burke, he didn't allow a run on 3 hits, struck out 10, walked 2 in 6 innings, while New York starter Ryan Weathers, he didn't allow a run on 3 hits through 7 innings, struck out 4, walked 3, and his pitch count, 106. So here's the deal. No runs scored until the 10th, tied at 1 in the 11th.
22: The 3-0. It is high! And the game is over! Tristan Peters with a game-ending walk. Boy, Christmas has come early in the last 2 days playing these Yankees. They have been very giving. White Sox have taken 2 wins because of it.
9: And they were giving that walk-off walk, the team's first walk-off walk since August 5th of 2015 for the White Sox. That is that call on ESPN 1000. White Sox have their 9th walk-off win of the season. The Yankees, second straight day losing to the White Sox in extra innings. They've lost 5 straight games overall that have gone into extras. Here's skipper Aaron Boone after the loss.
27: We had to score a freaking point. The story is not, you know, the pitchers again did their job. Like, obviously Stormy was great to get us going. The bullpen was good, including Cruz. Just score. That's the story, the beginning and end of it. We got to find a way.
28: Do you think that you guys need a bat?
27: I don't know, Randy. It doesn't matter. It doesn't matter. I'm not going to play the speculative game every single day now. What's going to happen Monday will happen or not happen. We have to score better. We have to do a better job offensively, period, and not looking over our shoulders for anyone. We have to find a way.
9: No clouds for Weathers, but there are also no runs for him either. Yankees 1-8 in extras this season. That's the worst in Major League Baseball. Well, we got some great pitching as well for the Twins and the Royals. Royal starter Noah Cameron dominated for 8 scoreless innings. He carried a no-no into the 7th, left with a 3-0 lead. Bullpen could not finish the job. Twins had 2 out, bottom 9, bases loaded for Cody Clements. He was behind 0-2 in the count.
1: And the pitch swung on and hit high in the air. Deep right center field for Cody Clements towards the big wall, and it's gone for a game-winning grand slam. And Cody Clements has fulfilled the prophecy, and the Twins walk off the Royals for the second time in 3 dramatic games. All hail King Cody at home plate as the Twins win it.
9: All hail King Cody on the Treasure Island Baseball Network. Clemens had the ultimate grand slam, but according to him, is it his ultimate accomplishment in his career?
4: Number one, for sure. I mean, I've never had a walk-off home run in the big leagues. And for it to be grand slam is kind of just like icing on the cake. So yeah, I'd rank it top for sure. That's stuff that you dream about, you know, stuff like that when you're a little kid. That's what you envision doing. And so that was awesome.
9: Now, when it comes to the American League, all of those teams, they're chasing the Rays out of Tampa Bay, looking to win their third straight series, wrapping 3 against the Texas Rangers, tied at 2 into the 8th, 2 out, no one on for Cedric Mullins. He's got the first pitch swinging.
6: Swinging a fly ball down the left field line towards the corner, giving chase. Langford back near the wall. This one jumps over the Crawford cutout. It's a home run for Cedric Mullins to the opposite field. It just missed the pole and went over the 315 sign. The Rays have taken a 3-2 lead.
9: Here's the thing. It is muddy. It is messy when it comes to the American League anyone's game. Cedric Mullins, 7th career go-ahead home run in the 8th inning or later. That's his 2nd this season. And get this, the Rays are 12-1 this season when Mullins hits a home run. The Rays have won 8 of their last 10 after that 5-game losing streak. And they've got 64 wins, tied for 2nd most before that, before August 1st in franchise history, trailing only 2023 with 65 wins. So the Rays in the mix, everybody in the mix as the trade deadline approaches. Here's Doug Glanville, ESPN MLB analyst, on how that's shaken out.
7: Well, I see teams that are going to make a lot of moves, you know, and it may not be the traditional I'm trying to win the trade. There's much more of like a lateral win-win type of scenario. And you mentioned those three teams. Well, they're in the same division. Mm-hmm. So they're also looking at like, all right, how do we get better than the teams we're going to compete a lot against? And so when you think of the Guardians, you think of the Twins, even teams like the Astros, a lot of these divisions in the American League are bunched up. Mm-hmm. And the question is it just like mediocrity or is it just power? And the exposure that's going to come out of this is like, okay, who's really trying to push through? Because you might have teams with the same record, and one is just like fire selling, and the other's trying to get in. And it depends on where your organization is at the time, because sometimes you just want to get in because it's been a long time, and other times you want to make a move to say, I'm only going to do this if I'm going to win a division. Mm-hmm. So these teams in the American League in particular are going to expose all of this in the next couple of days.
9: Meanwhile, the Dodgers just beat the Mariners 6-2 for their 2nd straight win. We'll have some highlights from that game coming up later in the hour. Right now, you're listening to SportsCenter all night on ESPN Radio, Sirius XM, Channel 80. 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Well, NFL training camp day 2, and that is 2 days too late for Baker Mayfield bargaining with the Bucks.
8: It's disappointing. It's, you know, I'm not the first one to go through it like this. This is kind of historically how they've done negotiations, which is disappointing when you think you're a cornerstone of the franchise to be treated like that. But disappointing. I know I'm no dummy. I know the contract and salary cap, what's going on. Franchise tag isn't exactly in play for them. It'd be a lot of dead money. So it is what it is. And like I said, unfortunate, but I'm excited. I'm in the best shape I've ever been in a really good place. And I'm feeling really confident with the staff that Todd's put together that we're going to have a really, really good team.
9: Baker Mayfield, he wanted his contract settled with the Tampa Bay Buccaneers before he got going in training camp. Well, he's there at training camp, not a holdout, not a hold in, but he doesn't plan to answer any more questions about those negotiations moving forward. So ESPN's Jeremy Fowler made sure to get, well, all of them in on Thursday.
11: Baker, you've used words like disrespected, disappointed, undervalued when it comes to your contract. What value did the team place on you that made you feel that way?
8: I mean, it was all three between years, average, and guarantees. Probably the most disappointing is years. Didn't get offered anything over two. And so when you're told you're a franchise quarterback and they handle it otherwise, that's disappointing. So felt like I earned that. It's not a poor me pity party over here. It is what it is. And so that's why I said the deadline was training camp. Focused on the team, focused on getting better and trying to give this team a better chance to win a Super Bowl.
11: What was the reasoning for that?
8: I don't know why I wasn't there. So I can't give an explanation.
11: You've said you're a franchise quarterback. You've shown that. Do you believe, and did you make a stance that you belong in that, you know, top 10 range, $50+ million? That's sort of the market and where you are.
8: Yeah. And I told them, I said it publicly, I was never trying to reset the market. I know where I fit in on that. I'm not over realistic on that, but it's also, I know just to be compensated, put in that category, and salary cap keeps going up. The guys that are going to re-sign next year, it's going to look a lot different. So at the end of the day, it probably be still right about top 15 next year this time, and but it's unfortunate they failed to recognize that.
11: How far away were they from that range?
8: Pretty far.
11: Did you consider a holdout just considering the incredible leverage a established starting quarterback would have?
8: No, because I know I got a bad taste in my mouth from last year, and I know the potential this group has. It's still, for me, the most important thing is winning and making sure that I'm a team first guy, and I wanted our guys to know that, and then I was dead serious about it. So never considered a holdout, hold in. I want to win ball games. I want to play with these guys. It's a special group, and that's why it feels like home. Yeah.
11: And then you mentioned the potential of this team. How do you quantify that? Like, what can it look like if everybody stays healthy and is clicking on all cylinders?
8: Yeah, it's potential is always just potential on paper, and we have that for sure. You know, last year, kind of fighting an uphill battle. None of our starting five offensive linemen on paper not once played a snap together, so it's hard to win in this league without those big boys. But, you know, we went through a lot of that, and we had a lot of guys play that probably weren't supposed to. So we have depth up front, got depth in the defensive line, some new additions. And so I'm excited about that.
11: Yeah. Have you been forced at all to think about free agency, other teams, any of those possibilities?
8: No, and that was kind of the big issue was, like, I want to be present where my feet are at. I am a Buccaneer right now. I am the quarterback for this team. How can I lead the best way possible? How can I win as many games as possible? And how can we win a Super Bowl?
11: And you've gone through this before, like you said, went through it in Cleveland, played well multiple spots, and here you are. You know, how have you processed what that means and why that is happening despite the play you put on the tape?
8: I don't know. There could be a lot of factors, but all I know is I can control what I can, and that's being the best possible quarterback for the Bucs and the best leader possible for this organization.
9: Now, Mayfield, of course, led the Bucs to back-to-back NFC South titles in 23-24. Injuries derailed those three-peat hopes back in 25, but renewed hopes for 2026. If anything, it's a gamble for the Bucs to see if he can up his value. And as for if he'll entertain offers during training camp or during the season, Mayfield said, well, his agent can bring them to him, but he knows his agent won't bug him unless it's something that is what he believes to be a competitive value. Hardly the only players still looking to iron out their contracts, though. 2023 first rounders, a couple of them, Atlanta Falcons running back Bijan Robinson and Detroit Lions running back Jahmyr Gibbs. Gibbs missed his second straight day of practice. Dan Campbell, Lions head coach, weighs in on how he's feeling about that.
12: Hey, I'll just leave it this. You guys know how I feel, how we feel about Gibbs, and what the team feels about him. And I'll leave it at that. Listen, all the other stuff, my job is to coach who's out there right now. And I love the kid. But I got a team to coach right now. And listen, whatever all this at some point here, it'll get done. It's going to get done. I'm not even sweating it.
9: Gibbs, Robinson, they could reset the running back market with their deals. Currently, it's Saquon Barkley setting the standard. He's the NFL's highest paid running back with his contract worth an annual average of about $20.6 million. Well, coming up 23 days out from college football kickoff, but the games, they have already begun at Big Ten Media Days. 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We will be right back.
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1: One more day until you can say college football starts this month. And Indiana head coach, the defending champions, Kurt Cignetti, well, he's getting everybody fired up at Big Ten Media Days.
2: The Big Ten is the best league in football, and a lot of really good football teams. It's hard to win on the road. Very physical football teams, very well coached. It definitely prepares you for the playoffs. There's no doubt about it. The numbers speak for themselves. I mean, we don't run a hype machine up here in the Midwest. We believe everything's earned, not given. And when we fall short, we say we fell short. We don't cry a river, whine, and complain.
1: That's what you call poking the bear, the bulldogs, or, I don't know, grabbing the bull by its long horns, right? Later on SportsCenter, he referenced it as that conference down south. Give him a little credit, too. Big Ten teams back-to-back-to-back national champions. Cignetti's Hoosiers, of course, the defending, but staying up north, Ian Fitzsimmons of ESPN Radio's Amber and Ian, he's been at Big Ten Media Days, caught up with the new Michigan head coach, Kyle Whittingham.
3: Michigan head coach, Kyle Whittingham. It just sounds so weird, man. I've known you 25 years. What's it like for you?
4: It was a big adjustment, a big change, but I'll tell you what, the University of Michigan is a special place now. It's got the history, the tradition, the resources, the academics. It doesn't really want for anything. I mean, it's a place where it's the one of the, you know, standard bearers of college football.
3: I never dreamed that you leave the Wasatch Front.
4: Well,
3: so, yeah, I know. I mean, so, like, again, it's...
4: Yeah, nothing lasts forever. Yeah.
3: What was it about continuing? Because, look, you have the family. You have everything. You know, I know you love the Harley. I know you love skiing. I know you love hiking and fishing.
4: Yeah.
3: I know Ann Arbor's got some of that.
4: Yeah.
3: But that was home for you for the better part of 40 years.
4: You're right. You're right.
3: Fire away, man. Why?
4: The allure of winning a national championship and being able to compete for that every single year is something that I think every coach would jump at the opportunity of.
3: How much was the thought of missing the whistle?
4: Part of it. But and I feel like I really, you know, at the time felt like I had a lot of gas left in the tank. But we had done just about everything we could do at Utah. It was time for an opportunity for someone else to lead the program. And if the right team had not called, I wouldn't be coaching right now. But there was about six or eight teams that if I got the call, I was definitely going to be interested.
3: Michigan was obviously
4: top of that list.
3: What do you have? Because your teams, man, you're built from the guts out. What do you have in this group coming in as a first-year head coach?
4: Well, I think we've got the makings of just that. We got a physical front on both sides of the ball, which was our calling card in Utah. We've got a running back room that's as good as any in the country. And Jordan Marshall and Savion Hyder and Bryson Kuzdahl. And so it's a situation where Michigan football and what it has been and what it was in its heyday falls right in line with what we expect now.
1: And when it comes to, well, that conference down south, the SEC, of course, those Cignetti's words, Texas head coach Steve Sarkisian joined the Rich Eisen show to talk about, well, what else, Arch Manning?
5: I really don't think he cares about what somebody says about him, some being good, some being bad. There's people out there who still think he's going to be the first pick of the draft. There's still people out there who still think he's going to win the Heisman Trophy. But there's plenty of other people who think he may not be. And that's okay too. I just don't think it moves the needle for him. And I think it takes that experience of wearing the weight of the name on his back and wearing the weight of the name on the front of his jersey to understand that he still has to put that jersey on every Saturday. And the opinions of others are really irrelevant to his preparation, to his work ethic, to his drive, to the type of leader he is in that locker room, to the way he plays.
1: Steve Sarkisian on the Rich Eisen show. Well, we've got eyes on the Major League Baseball trade deadline. That's set for Monday, but That deadline is Sunday in the WNBA. Five-time All-Star guard Kelsey Plum on Thursday said she's not taking anything personal amid some growing speculation that the Los Angeles Sparks could move her before that trade deadline. But we got three games on the schedule on Thursday evening, a marquee matchup between the last two WNBA champs. Of course, that's the New York Liberty and Las Vegas Aces. Aces holding a two-point lead with under a minute to play.
6: New York has won three straight close ball games. This one tightening up against their rivals. Wilson! Bucket!
7: Asia Wilson with her 30-second bucket right here, taking her time, absorbing the contact, spinning, and finishing.
1: Asia Wilson, 33 points, 10 rebounds. Jackie Young added 27 points, 9 assists, just shy of a double-double. Chelsea Gray, she added 16 before fouling out. And of note, Brianna Stewart on the other side, she had 26 points and 11 rebounds for New York and moved into 10th on the WNBA's career scoring list. Stewart has 6,588 points. She made a basket in the lane early in the third, moving her past Candace Parker. Now, some teams, they were going to be the unlucky ones on the end of Nafisa Collier's season debut. The Toronto Tempo, they drew the shortest of straws back-to-back. 15 against Tempo on Tuesday in her debut, and 16 tonight.
8: Post touch, Collier rips through, and Nafisa Collier is now at 16 points.
1: Collier, Olivia Miles, and Courtney Williams, they each had 16 points. Though this was the first time in Miles' WNBA career that she did not have an assist. The Lynx have 9 straight wins, tied for longest in franchise history in the last 10 seasons, and they improved to 24-6. So, coming up, what matters more to Baker Mayfield, time or money? And we go around the league for day 2 of NFL training camp.
9: Coming up in the Friday edition of Unsportsmanlike with Chris Canty, Michelle Smallman, and me, Evan Cohen. The Vikings and Falcons are both holding QB competitions in training camp, but has one job already been decided even before it gets started? It's Unsportsmanlike, 6 a.m. Eastern, right here on ESPN Radio, ESPN2, and ESPNU.
10: Did you wake up to this?
11: It's the reflection of the times, right? Where yeah. The Maple Leafs were going through their rise and through their window of
12: great drafts,
11: trying to win drafts. Yeah. In a very difficult time in the NHL. And now think about teams that are going through their window and where the NHL stands right now, where there is a ton more flexibility than the Maple Leafs had to maneuver with back in the day.
12: When we talk about the story of the Maple Leafs playoff failures, number one is the core four and Morgan Riley not delivering. Other parts of it is going to be the team didn't draft and develop enough defensemen. But part of it is going to be all those contracts were signed a year or a year and a half before COVID, and it killed the Maple Leafs more than almost any other team when COVID happened.
13: First up.

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1: We're still cooking here on SportsCenter All Night. We've got your half-hour headlines. Major League Baseball trade deadline just 3 days out. How are things shaking up for those buyers, sellers? Tarek Skubal, what's the sweepstakes for him? And we've got day two of NFL training camp. That is in the books. What's the story shaping up to be so far? Well, the biggest story of day two, anyway, coming out of Tampa Bay's camp and Baker Mayfield.
2: Baker, we're used words like disrespected, disappointed, undervalued when it comes to your contract. What value did the team place on you that made you feel that way?
3: I mean, it was all three between years, average, and guarantees. Probably the most disappointing is years. Didn't get offered anything over two. And so when you're told you're a franchise quarterback and they handle it otherwise, that's disappointing. So felt like I earned that. It's not a poor me pity party over here. It is what it is. And so that's why I said the deadline was training camp and focused on the team, focused on getting better and trying to give this team a better chance to win a Super Bowl.
2: You've said you're a franchise quarterback. You've shown that. Do you believe and did you make a stance that you belong in that, you know, top 10 range, $50+ million? That's sort of the market and where you are.
3: Yeah. And I told them, I said it publicly, I was never trying to reset the market. I know where I fit in on that. I'm not over realistic on that, but it's also, I know just to be compensated, put in that category and salary cap keeps going up. The guys that are going to re-sign next year, it's going to look a lot different. So at the end of the day, it'd probably be still right about top 15 next year this time. And, but it's unfortunate they failed to recognize that.
2: How far away were they from that range?
3: Pretty far.
1: Pretty far. And Mayfield has a laundry list of reasons that they haven't gotten a deal done. First and foremost, he doesn't like the structure of the contract, says it wasn't suitable, mainly in that guaranteed money space. But he's also adamant, you heard him there, about wanting a longer commitment than 2 years. If he's to be the franchise quarterback, well, a commitment over 2 years is what he's looking for. And in that money conversation, Mayfield used comps like Green Bay's Jordan Love at $55 million per year. You've got Trevor Lawrence in Jacksonville, $55 million per year. Brock Purdy, $53 million out of San Fran. So Mayfield and Mayfield's camp, they feel like he's among the best bargain players in recent years, and they're looking to get that money up there. But what is the kind of message that the Bucs are sending to Mayfield? Here's Marcus Spears, ESPN NFL analyst on NFL Live.
4: But Tampa, to me, is signaling it's not what we said. We do not think you are the answer for this franchise if you're offering me a contract only 2 years. Because quarterbacks that are franchise guys and the way the franchise looks at them, they offer them more than the 2-year deal after that.

0: they've done what Baker has done as far quarterback for them.
1: So that's the years, but what about the money? Also on NFL Live, you've got Mita Kimes weighing in on that $50 million price tag.
2: There's very few quarterbacks who make middle-class money. It's a small list of guys between $20 and $50 million average per year. It's either $50 million and up, or guys on rookie deals and journeymen, and very little in between. And I think we hear 50 and up, and we think top 10 quarterback. But the reality is, that's not quite true. It really is, if you are an above average quarterback and you're up, you're probably going to make more than $50 million a year. So I understand why Baker, who I do think is an above average quarterback, feels that he deserves that much.
1: As for if he can make a deal during the season, Mayfield says unless it's competitive, he doesn't expect his agent to bring him that deal. But no, this will not impact his season. If anything, it could be a gamble for Tampa Bay, as his price value, depending on how he plays, well, that price tag, it could increase. Mayfield may not be a holdout or in. Notably, though, a few are. Atlanta Falcons running back Bijan Robinson, Detroit Lions running back Jahmyr Gibbs, both missed their second straight days of practice on day two of training camp. Robinson and Gibbs looking to reset that running back market with their deals. As far as Gibbs is concerned, Freddie Coleman thinks that he has every reason to expect that kind of money. Here he is, the host of Freddie and Harry on Bijan Robinson.
3: Pound for pound, I think this guy's the best player in the National Football League. Bijan Robinson, running back the Atlanta Falcons. 1,478 yards rushing, 5.2 yards a carry, 7 touchdowns. Catching the ball, 79 catches, averaging 10.4 yards per reception. A lot of wide receivers will love those kind of numbers, and he's doing that at the running back position with 4 touchdowns. He's in line for a big contract. And if Michael Penix Jr. can be relatively healthy, those numbers might be even better this year.
1: All right, and at least some contracts have been settled on day two of training camp. Free agent wide receiver Deebo Samuel, according to reports from Ian Rapoport of NFL Network, says that he will return to San Francisco on a one-year deal worth up to $7 million. Samuel, of course, played 6 seasons for the 49ers. He was traded to Washington last season for a 2025 fifth-round pick, but this would bring him back. And Saints wide receiver Chris Olave, 4-year extension worth up to $132 million, $90 million guaranteed. All across the country, we've got training camp today at the Minnesota Vikings training camp. Well, they may have one of the most intriguing quarterback battles in the NFL right now. Through the opening stretch of training camp, there's still no clear winner between J.J. McCarthy and Kyler Murray. McCarthy looking to prove he's ready to become that franchise quarterback after injury-shortened seasons in that third year. And then Kyler Murray, he's making a strong case that experience should win out. But that's their case. What does Wes Phillips, Vikings head coach, have to think?
4: We're scripting out their reps, so we know who's getting what, and then you want to make sure that in one rack, okay, he had 3 passes and he had 3 runs. You know, you've got to, and what kind of passes were they, and are we really giving them a good and fair opportunity as we go through this competition? Those guys are professionals. They're all about it, and the good thing about Kyler just being a veteran is that he's got a lot of banked experience under his belt. So, you know, a lot of the things that maybe a rookie would be struggling with, hey, I'm not getting enough reps. He's seen just about everything and knows how to play football.
1: So the competition might be there, according to Phillips. If you ask McCarthy, if you ask Murray, yeah, there's that QB competition. If you ask unsportsmanlike Chris Canty, he says competition? What competition?
5: I don't know how many quarterbacks you can use Kwesi Adofo-Mensah, the former general manager, as the scapegoat for. J.J. McCarthy didn't work out. It's clear and obvious. Justin Jefferson isn't happy, which is a key in all of this. They fired the general manager, brought in somebody else. The head coach went out and got Kyler Murray to be a part of this quarterback competition. This has to work in Minnesota, and I don't know that the organization is going to continue to gamble away seasons on the promise that once upon a time was J.J. McCarthy. I think this is Kyler's show. if J.J. McCarthy somehow, some way ends up starting games, it would be because he blew everybody away in his training camp in preseason, or it would be because of an injury to Kyler.
1: When it comes to the New York Football Giants, Jackson Dart knows his role with the team, the second year QB, hoping though that he'll have one of his number one targets back, Malik Nabers, back at full strength.
6: I got extreme confidence in myself, and I'm not gonna put myself in any spot that I feel like I'm not gonna be better than what I was before. So I don't see myself being what I was before. What I was before, which y'all saw my rookie year, I felt like that was basic. So, I mean, I got high standards for myself, and I know everybody has high standards for me also. But the standard that I hold myself to is very high, and I feel like whatever that standard that I hold myself to, you'll see sooner or later.
1: And here's Dart on that wide receiver.
7: Well, he definitely has a presence about him. There's an aura that he has on the field that is exhilarating, makes me happy, makes everybody happy just to see him out there. And I think for him, he's had a lot of positives. So we're just going to continue to get him in slowly. And he's doing a great job with how he's attacking his recovery.
1: And under new head coach Harbaugh, well, the words are competitive, different, intense. And they are trying to make things change over there in East Rutherford, New Jersey. So development is the name of the game in Las Vegas. Kirk Cousins has the reins at QB. And Fernando Mendoza, well, he may have graduated college, but he is all in on studying.
8: I still have a long way. Yeah. I feel more comfortable, but I am nowhere near where I need to be, especially with learning the playbook. And I still need to go a lot longer and attack the playbook harder. So I'm still ways away. But I feel like I'm more comfortable from day two, especially from day one. I'm just trying to do my part, focus on the next rep, and do everything I possibly can to prepare myself to be the best asset I can for my team. And whatever decision is made at the end, that's fantastic, and I'm all for it. I just want the team to win. So that's where I'm at, but I believe that we have so many great players on that team, and there's a heightened sense of urgency.
1: Although sometimes learning and training comes from unlikely sources, and training camp is certainly a chance to hear what the guys have been up to during the off season. Yeah, the best training, if you ask Eric Gall Jr., Bengals tight end, that came from a bit of an unexpected place on a trip to Greece.
9: I was in Greece and out there the roads are real tight, and I got hit pretty hard, and you know, I got up, but nothing, it didn't faze me. It felt great. It was a good hit.
10: You were like crossing the street, or you they hit you from behind? You were
9: walking. I was
10: walking.
9: About to, and you know, it was like one of those weird vehicles, like a three wheeler, and it kind of just like as I looked up, it was like kind of as if I just got stiff blocked.
11: Did it feel like a little dose of football for a second?
9: It really did. Like I bounced right back up. You know, I had a big scrape on my face because you know I kind of.
11: How fast was it?
9: I got black. I don't know. As soon as I looked up, I was like about to cross the street, and soon as he was avoiding somebody, it hit me pretty good. So
12: how big was that for your confidence?
9: Like it was really huge. It was huge for my confidence. Like it was like I drew in them. They're like, dude. I'm like, bro. Like you don't understand. Like that did a lot of good things for the mental.
1: You know you're missing football when your reaction to getting leveled by a delivery truck is. That was big for my confidence. I can't wait to play. So that's one way to look at it for Eric Gall Jr. with the Cincinnati Bengals, right? But you are listening right now to SportsCenter All Night on ESPN Radio, Sirius XM Channel 80, presented by Progressive Insurance. Major League Baseball, it is getting down to the wire for teams trying to prove what they should do when the trade deadline hits on Monday. As far as the Dodgers, well, if anything, it's adding one missing piece, but for them, they're just trying to keep up that consistency. A matchup with the Mariners this evening, and the Mariners a little bit more at stake, trying to stay fighting in that American League wild card picture. Every game is a measuring stick for them, and the Dodgers on the field without Shohei Ohtani because of knee soreness, but that didn't seem to be much of an issue.
13: 0-1 pitch.
12: Swung on, hammer deep to right field. This ball's back. It is gone. Into the Seattle bullpen. Dalton rushing. A three-run shot for the Dodger catcher. It is 5-0.
1: Dalton rushing had that three-run home run as the Dodgers beat the Mariners 6-2. But Atlanta trying to prove that it can be one of those contenders as well, one of those teams that can catch the Dodgers and give them something to think about in the postseason.
13: Holmquist delivers. 0-2, served on a line right center field. It will splash down for a base hit. Baldwin will score. Acuna jogging home. And Ozzie Albies with a two-strike, two-out, two-run single to give the Braves a 5-3 lead here in the sixth.
1: Ozzie Albies helps lift the Braves over the Washington Nationals 5-4 on Thursday. He was 1-for-3, had that go-ahead 2-RBI single in the sixth inning. It was his 19th go-ahead RBI of the season, tied for fifth in the league. The Braves now have a 3-game home win streak, tying their longest of the season. Well, it's always a good day when the Cubs and Cardinals play, even better when we get a chance for some extra innings.
14: The pitch. Line drive down the right field line. That's a fair ball. Cubs take the lead. The ball bounces off the sidewall. Bregman going for two slides. He's got a double. Cubs have a 3-2 lead. Alex Bregman delivers.
1: Cubs with their 9th extra inning win of the season, most in Major League Baseball Thursday. It was their 15th extra inning game, which is tied with the Mets for most in the majors. Bregman had the go-ahead double in the 10th inning, his 5th career go-ahead hit in extra innings, but his first since 2023. The Cubs' first series win at the Cardinals since July of 2023, 7th straight road win of the series, longest active streak in Major League Baseball. The Cubs, they beat the Cardinals 4-2. We've got much more coming up ahead on SportsCenter all night. 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
15: 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Jalen Hurts is talking about 100% alignment, zero entitlement this season. 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
1: Welcome back. 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Major League Baseball trade deadline continues to tick closer. We got some scores around the league on Thursday. Reds beat the Pirates 3-2 in a walk-off. Mets topped the Marlins 4-2, and the Giants and the Padres locked in 4-1.
2: Two sacks, swings, and there's another one. This one is headed back home to San Francisco. Oh, what a shot. And it is 3-0 Giants.
1: Rookie Daniel Susak, two-run home run. He had three RBI. Robbie Ray pitched six impressive innings, winning his seventh straight decision, led the San Francisco Giants to that 4-1 victory over the Padres. They saw their five-game win streak snapped, dropped two games behind the, in that final National League wild card spot. In the WNBA, the past two league champs battled in a nail-biter. Aces topped the Liberty 104-99. Chelsea Gray, she had 16 points before fouling out as she spoke with Prime Video after the game.
3: Chelsea, you had to turn into coach at the end there, and I saw you just getting into that timeout. What did you see at the end that eventually turned into that steal from Jackie?
4: We knew they were going to try to get a look for Sabrina or a Sui from beyond the arc, so just staying present and up to touch and getting through it. I know Jackie would read the situation for sure.
3: Yes, you fouled out, but I want to talk about the trust between you and as well as your coach, Becky Hammon. For her to draw up that play coming out of the timeout, what does it say about the relationship that's transferred on this floor?
4: And we've been with each other for a long period of time, so we have that built-in chemistry and that built-in trust. It doesn't just happen overnight, so super proud of this group and our trust within each other to get that done.
3: You talk about the cohesion, the chemistry, and the time that it takes. Is that what shows up for you when you think about these games that get close, but you are still able to find a way, and especially if you have someone like Asia Wilson on the floor?
4: It happens with little moments, whether it's help side defense, passing it one more, rebounding, boxing out. It's all the little things that sometimes don't show up in the stat sheet that we do for each other that gets the big picture done.
3: And last one for you, because I think, well, the last time you were on the floor, Asia makes that big bucket and you're back in the background just hyping her up. Is there anything she still does that surprises you?
4: Man, I'm blessed to be around her every day. I don't think we should or nobody should get satisfied with seeing greatness. We got to live it out and cherish it while they're still playing and give them their flowers now. So, yeah, I'm going to scream, yell, kick, whatever I got to do with Asia Wilson on the floor.
1: All right, so a win for the Aces, the Minnesota Lynx. They rolled to a win over the Toronto Tempo, 104-72. And in Chicago, the Sky beat the Sun 94-88 behind Camila Cardoso. She finished with 26 points in 21 minutes. Sun fall to 7-22 on the season. The Sky improved marginally to 10-18. That's your news on SportsCenter All Night. 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
5: How good is that? Are you not entertained?
0: Number five.
1: On the south side of Chicago, Tristan Peters drew a bases-loaded walk as the White Sox won their second straight extra-inning game versus the Yankees. ESPN 1000.
6: The 3-0. It is high! And the game is over! Tristan Peters with a game-ending walk. Boy, Christmas has come early in the last 2 days playing these Yankees. They have been very giving. White Sox have taken two wins because of it.
0: Number four.
1: A big night from the Aces superstar Asia Wilson powering Vegas to a 104-99 win against the Liberty on Prime Video.
7: New York has won three straight close ball games. This one tightening up against their rivals. Wilson! Buckets!
8: Asia Wilson with her 30-second bucket right here, taking her time, absorbing the contact,
9: spinning and finishing.
0: Number three.
1: The opening game of a four-game series between the Pirates and Reds was a nail-biter as Nathaniel Lowe's walk-off RBI lifted Cincinnati to victory. 700 WLW.
7: The 2-1 pitch to Lowe. Swing and a bouncing ball toward the middle. Shortstop to his left field. Triolo to second, one. Back to first. Not in time, and Ellie scores. The Reds walk it off. Lowe beat it out at first, and the Reds are able to get Ellie home from third, and they beat the Pirates 3-2.
0: Number two.
1: Wilson Contreras slugs a go-ahead homer in the eighth to give the Red Sox the 5-4 win over the Athletics on WEEI.
7: All right, here's Contreras. Would you be surprised at all if they went back-to-back?
10: Nope.
7: Pitch is swung on and driven high and deep in the left field, and it is gone!
1: In Minnesota, Cody Clemens leads the Twins to a win in grand fashion. Treasure Island Baseball Network.
11: Pitch swung on and hit high in the air. Deep right center field for Cody Clemens towards the big wall, and it's gone for a game-winning grand slam. And Cody Clemens has fulfilled the prophecy, and the Twins walk off the Royals for the second time in three dramatic days. All hail King Cody!
1: Those are your top sounds. 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We'll catch you on the other side of the break.
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11: Pitch swung on and hit high in the air. Deep right center field for Cody Clemens towards the big wall, and it's gone.
0: Trouble in Tampa.
19: I think I'm a franchise quarterback. I've been told I'm a franchise quarterback. It's been said publicly from ownership down here. And so to not have a deal done is very disappointing.
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20: We don't run a hype machine up here in the Midwest. 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And when we fall short, we say we fell short. 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
1: Welcome in to SportsCenter All Night. 200 and a little change away from LA and 2 days into training camp. We'll take you around the NFL. Plus, we got some trash talk that's already started cooking in the Big Ten during media days. And the Major League Baseball trade deadline nearly here. Teams trying to see if they're just that one missing piece away from contending with those World Series champion Dodgers. The Boston Red Sox, they're going to be the ones pulling their wallets out, going from sellers to buyers at the hottest second half team tonight, trailing 4-3 against the Athletics. And well, they stayed hot.
22: Two balls and a strike. The pitch is swung on its sky to the center field. It is way back. Butler at the track, at the wall. It is gone. We are tied at 4. Wheel, yeah. What a swing. And the Red Sox, more late inning magic in Sacramento.
1: WEEI on the call, and they'll pick it up one pitch later.
22: All right, here's Contreras. Would you be surprised at all if they went back-to-back?
23: Nope.
22: Pitch is swung on and driven high and deep in the left field. It is gone! Back-to-back, Abreu and Contreras. Are you kidding me? And it is 5-4.
1: Would you be surprised at all if they went back to back? Nope. And there goes Contreras, his 23rd home run of the season. Sonny Gray on the mound. He was the A's first round pick back in 2011. Rebounded from what was his worst outing of the season. He went 7 innings this evening for his 13th win of the season. Plenty of afternoon games on Thursday. The Yankees 3.5 games back on the Rays in the AL East. They were taking on the White Sox, and it was a stellar outing on the mound for both sides in Chicago. Chicago starter Sean Burke, he didn't allow a run on 3 hits, struck out 10, walked 2 in 6 innings, while New York starter Ryan Weathers, he didn't allow a run on 3 hits through 7 innings, struck out 4, walked 3, and his pitch count, 106. So here's the deal. No run scored until the 10th, tied at 1 in the 11th.
22: The 3-0. It is high, and the game is over. Tristan Peters with a game-ending walk.
24: Boy, Christmas has come early in the last 2 days playing these Yankees. They have been very giving. White Sox have taken 2 wins because of it.
1: And they were giving that walk-off walk, the team's first walk-off walk since August 5th of 2015 for the White Sox. That is that call on ESPN 1000. White Sox have their 9th walk-off win of the season. The Yankees, second straight day losing to the White Sox in extra innings. They've lost 5 straight games overall that have gone into extras. Here's Skipper Aaron Boone after the loss.
2: We had to score a freaking point. The story is not, you know, the pitchers again did their job. Like, obviously, Stormy was great to get us going. The bullpen was good, including Cruz. Just score. That's the story, the beginning and end of it. We got to find a way.
3: Do you think that you guys needed that?
2: I don't know, Randy. It doesn't matter. I'm not going to play the speculative game every single day now. What's going to happen Monday will happen or not happen. We have to score better. We have to do a better job offensively, period, and not looking over our shoulders for anyone. We have to find a way.
1: No clouds for Weathers, but there are also no runs for him either. Yankees 1-8 in extras this season. That's the worst in Major League Baseball. Well, we got some great pitching as well for the Twins and the Royals. Royal starter Noah Cameron dominated for 8 scoreless innings. He carried a no-no into the 7th, left with a 3-0 lead. Bullpen could not finish the job. Twins had 2 out, bottom 9, bases loaded for Cody Clements. He was behind 0-2 in the count.
11: And the pitch swung on and hit high in the air. Deep right center field for Cody Clements towards the big wall, and it's gone for a game-winning grand slam. And Cody Clements has fulfilled the prophecy, and the Twins walk off the Royals for the second time in 3 dramatic days. All hail King Cody at home plate as the Twins win it.
1: All hail King Cody on the Treasure Island Baseball Network. Clemens had the ultimate grand slam, but according to him, is it his ultimate accomplishment in his career?
4: Number one, for sure. I mean, I've never had a walk-off home run in the big leagues. And for it to be a grand slam is kind of just like icing on the cake. So, I'd rank it top for sure. That's stuff that you dream about, you know, stuff like that when you're a little kid. That's what you envision doing. And so that was awesome.
1: Now, when it comes to the American League, all of those teams, they're chasing the Rays out of Tampa Bay, looking to win their third straight series, wrapping 3 against the Texas Rangers, tied at 2 into the 8th, 2 out, no one on for Cedric Mullins. He's got the first pitch swinging.
5: Swinging a fly ball down the left field line towards the corner, giving chase Langford back near the wall. This one jumps over the Crawford cutout. It's a home run for Cedric Mullins to the opposite field. It just missed the pole and went over the 315 sign. The Rays have taken a 3-2 lead.
1: Here's the thing. It is muddy. It is messy when it comes to the American League. Anyone's game. Cedric Mullins, 7th career go-ahead home run in the 8th inning or later. That's his 2nd this season. And get this, the Rays are 12-1 this season when Mullins hits a home run. The Rays have won 8 of their last 10 after that 5-game losing streak. And they've got 64 wins, tied for 2nd most before August 1st in franchise history, trailing only 2023 with 65 wins. So the Rays in the mix, everybody in the mix as the trade deadline approaches. Here's Doug Glanville, ESPN MLB analyst, on how that's shaken out.
23: Well, I see teams that are going to make a lot of moves, you know, and it may not be the traditional, I'm trying to win the trade. There's much more of like a lateral win-win type of scenario. And you mentioned those 3 teams. Well, they're in the same division. Mm-hmm. So they're also looking at like, all right, how do we get better than the teams we're going to compete a lot against? And so when you think of the Guardians, you think of the Twins, even teams like the Astros, a lot of these divisions in the American League are bunched up. Mm-hmm. And the question is it just like mediocrity or is it just parity? And the exposure that's going to come out of this is like, okay, who's really trying to push through? Because you might have teams with the same record and one is just like fire selling and the other's trying to get in. And it depends on where your organization is at the time, because sometimes you just want to get in because it's been a long time. Mm. And other times you want to make a move to say, I'm only going to do this if I'm going to win a division. Mm-hmm. So these teams in the American League in particular are going to expose all of this in the next couple of days.
1: Meanwhile, the Dodgers just beat the Mariners 6-2 for their 2nd straight win. We'll have some highlights from that game coming up later in the hour. Right now, you're listening to SportsCenter All Night on ESPN Radio, Sirius XM, Channel 80. 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Well, NFL training camp day two, and that is 2 days too late for Baker Mayfield bargaining with the Bucks.
6: It's disappointing. It's, you know, I'm not the first one to go through it like this. This is kind of historically how they've done negotiations, which is disappointing when you think you're a cornerstone of the franchise to be treated like that. But disappointing. I know I'm no dummy. I know the contract and salary cap, what's going on. Franchise tag isn't exactly in play for them. It'd be a lot of dead money. So it is what it is. And like I said, unfortunate, but I'm excited. I'm in the best shape I've ever been in a really good place. And I'm feeling really confident with the staff that Todd's put together that we're going to have a really, really good team.
1: Baker Mayfield, he wanted his contract settled with the Tampa Bay Buccaneers before he got going in training camp. Well, he's there at training camp, not a holdout, not a hold in, but he doesn't plan to answer any more questions about those negotiations moving forward. So ESPN's Jeremy Fowler made sure to get, well, all of them in on Thursday.
7: Baker, we're used words like disrespected, disappointed, undervalued when it comes to your contract. What value did the team place on you that made you feel that way?
6: I mean, it was all three between years, average, and guarantees. Probably the most disappointing is years. Didn't get offered anything over two. And so when you're told you're a franchise quarterback and they handle it otherwise, that's disappointing. So felt like I earned that. It's not a poor me pity party over here. It is what it is. And so that's why I said the deadline was training camp. I'm focused on the team, focused on getting better and trying to give this team a better chance to win a Super Bowl.
7: What was the reasoning for that?
6: I don't know why I wasn't there. So I can't give an explanation.
7: You've said you're a franchise quarterback. You've shown that. Do you believe, and did you make a stance that you belong in that, you know, top 10 range, $50+ million? That's sort of the market and where you are.
6: Yeah. And I told them, I said it publicly, I was never trying to reset the market. I know where I fit in on that. I'm not over realistic on that, but it's also, I know just to be compensated, put in that category, and salary cap keeps going up. The guys that are going to re-sign next year, it's going to look a lot different. So at the end of the day, it probably be still right about top 15 next year this time, and but it's unfortunate they failed to recognize that.
7: How far away were they from that range?
6: Pretty far.
7: Did you consider a holdout just considering the incredible leverage a established starting quarterback would have?
6: No, because I know I got a bad taste in my mouth from last year, and I know the potential this group has. It's still, for me, the most important thing is winning and making sure that I'm a team first guy, and I wanted our guys to know that, and then I was dead serious about it. So never considered a holdout, hold in. I want to win ball games. I want to play with these guys. It's a special group. And that's why it feels like home. Yeah.
7: And then you mentioned the potential of this team. How do you quantify that? Like, what can it look like if everybody stays healthy and is clicking on all cylinders?
6: Yeah, it's potential is always just potential on paper, and we have that for sure. You know, last year, kind of fighting an uphill battle. None of our starting five offensive linemen on paper not once played a snap together. So it's hard to win in this league without those big boys. But, you know, we went through a lot of that, and we had a lot of guys play that probably weren't supposed to. So we have depth up front, got depth in the defensive line, some new additions, and so I'm excited about that.
7: Yeah. Have you been forced at all to think about free agency, other teams, any of those possibilities?
6: No, and that was kind of the big issue was, like, I want to be present where my feet are at. I am a Buccaneer right now. I am the quarterback for this team. How can I lead the best way possible? How can I win as many games as possible, and how can we win a Super Bowl?
7: And you've gone through this before, like you said, went through it in Cleveland, played well multiple spots, and here you are. You know, how have you processed what that means and why that is happening, despite the play you put on the tape?
6: I don't know. There could be a lot of factors, but all I know is I can control what I can, and that's being the best possible quarterback for the Bucs and the best leader possible for this organization.
1: Now, Mayfield, of course, led the Bucs to back-to-back NFC South titles in 23-24. Injuries derailed those three-peat hopes back in 25, but renewed hopes for 2026. If anything, it's a gamble for the Bucs to see if he can up his value. And as for if he'll entertain offers during training camp or during the season, Mayfield said, well, his agent can bring them to him, but he knows his agent won't bug him unless it's something that is what he believes to be a competitive value. Hardly the only players still looking to iron out their contracts, though. 2023 first rounders, a couple of them, Atlanta Falcons running back Bijan Robinson and Detroit Lions running back Jahmyr Gibbs. Gibbs missed his second straight day of practice. Dan Campbell, Lions head coach, weighs in on how he's feeling about that.
8: Hey, I'll just leave it this. You guys know how I feel, how we feel about Gibbs, and what the team feels about him. And I'll leave it at that. Listen, all the other stuff, my job is to coach who's out there right now. And I love the kid. But I got a team to coach right now. And listen, whatever all this at some point here, it'll get done. It's going to get done. I'm not even sweating it.
1: Gibbs, Robinson, they could reset the running back market with their deals. Currently, it's Saquon Barkley setting the standard. He's the NFL's highest paid running back with his contract worth an annual average of about $20.6 million. Well, coming up 23 days out from college football kickoff, but the games, they have already begun at Big Ten Media Days. 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We will be right back.
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0: Ben Rice leads the injury-plagued Yankees to the north side to face Alex Bregman and the Chicago Cubs. 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
12: MTO currently blocking the 401 East Collector ramp to Trafalgar this morning, if that is a ramp you usually take. Also have a collision on the 404 northbound near Elgin Mills. It's blocking the right lane. Lots of overnight construction when you pass the East 401, 404 DVP stretch, and it starts in the Express at Victoria Park. 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From the News Talk 1010 Traffic Center, I'm Dan Dealey.
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1: One more day until you can say college football starts this month. And Indiana head coach, the defending champions, Kurt Cignetti, well, he's getting everybody fired up at Big Ten Media Days.
2: The Big Ten is the best league in football, and a lot of really good football teams. It's hard to win on the road. Very physical football teams, very well coached. It definitely prepares you for the playoffs. There's no doubt about it. The numbers speak for themselves. I mean, we don't run a hype machine up here in the Midwest. We believe everything's earned, not given. And when we fall short, we say we fell short. We don't cry a river, whine, and complain.
1: That's what you call poking the bear, the bulldogs, or, I don't know, grabbing the bull by its long horns, right? Later on SportsCenter, he referenced it as that conference down south. Give him a little credit, too. Big Ten teams back-to-back-to-back national champions. Cignetti's Hoosiers, of course, the defending, but staying up north, Ian Fitzsimmons of ESPN Radio's Amber and Ian, he's been at Big Ten Media Days, caught up with the new Michigan head coach, Kyle Whittingham.
3: Michigan head coach, Kyle Whittingham, it just sounds so weird, man. I've known you 25 years. What's it like for you?
4: It was a big adjustment, a big change, but I'll tell you what, the University of Michigan is a special place now. It's got the history, the tradition, the resources, the academics. It doesn't really want for anything. I mean, it's a place where it's the one of the standard bearers of college football.
3: I never dreamed that you leave the Wasatch Front.
4: Well,
3: so yeah, I know. I mean, so like again, it's,
4: yeah, nothing lasts forever. Yeah.
3: What was it about continuing? Because you have the family, you have everything. You know, I know you love the Harley. I know you love skiing. I know you love hiking and fishing.
4: Yeah,
3: I know Ann Arbor's got some of that.
4: Yeah,
3: but that was home for you for the better part of 40 years.
4: You're right. You're right.
3: Fire away, man. Why?
4: The allure of winning a national championship and being able to compete for that every single year is something that I think every coach would jump at the opportunity of.
3: How much was the thought of missing the whistle?
4: Part of it. Part of it. But and I feel like I really, at the time, felt like I had a lot of gas left in the tank. But we had done just about everything we could do at Utah. It was time for an opportunity for someone else to lead the program. And if the right team had not called, I wouldn't be coaching right now. But there was about six or eight teams that if I got the call, I was definitely going to be interested.
3: Michigan was obviously
4: top of that list.
3: What do you have? Because your teams, man, you're built from the guts out. What do you have in this group coming in as a first-year head coach?
4: Well, I think we've got the makings of just that. We've got a physical front on both sides of the ball, which was our calling card in Utah. We've got a running back room that's as good as any in the country, and Jordan Marshall and Savion Hyder and Bryson Coonsdahl. And so it's a situation where Michigan football and what it has been and what it was in its heyday falls right in line with what we expect now.
1: And when it comes to, well, that conference down south, the SEC, of course, those Cignetti's words, Texas head coach Steve Sarkisian joined the Rich Eisen show to talk about, well, what else, Arch Manning?
5: I really don't think he cares about what somebody says about him, some being good, some being bad. There's people out there who still think he's going to be the first pick of the draft. There's still people out there who still think he's going to win the Heisman Trophy. But there's plenty of other people who think he may not be. And that's okay, too. I just don't think it moves the needle for him. And I think it takes that experience of wearing the weight of the name on his back and wearing the weight of the name on the front of his jersey to understand that he still has to put that jersey on every Saturday. And the opinions of others are really irrelevant to his preparation, to his work ethic, to his drive, to the type of leader he is in that locker room, to the ultimately to the way he plays.
1: Steve Sarkisian on the Rich Eisen show. Well, we've got eyes on the Major League Baseball trade deadline. That's set for Monday, but That deadline is Sunday in the WNBA. Five-time All-Star guard Kelsey Plum on Thursday said she's not taking anything personal amid some growing speculation that the Los Angeles Sparks could move her before that trade deadline. But we got three games on the schedule on Thursday evening, a marquee matchup between the last two WNBA champs. Of course, that's the New York Liberty and Las Vegas Aces. Aces holding a two-point lead with under a minute to play.
6: New York has won three straight close ball games. This one tightening up against their rivals. Wilson! Buckets! And the foul!
7: Asia Wilson with her 30-second bucket right here. Taking her time, absorbing the contact, spinning, and finishing.
1: Asia Wilson, 33 points, 10 rebounds. Jackie Young added 27 points, 9 assists, just shy of a double-double. Chelsea Gray, she added 16 before fouling out. And of note, Brianna Stewart on the other side, she had 26 points and 11 rebounds for New York and moved into 10th on the WNBA's career scoring list. Stewart has 6,588 points. She made a basket in the lane early in the third, moving her past Candace Parker. Now, some teams, they were going to be the unlucky ones on the end of Nafisa Collier's season debut. The Toronto Tempo, they drew the shortest of straws back-to-back. 15 against Tempo on Tuesday in her debut and 16 tonight.
8: Post touch. Collier rips through. And Nafisa Collier is now at 16 points.
1: Collier, Olivia Miles, and Courtney Williams, they each had 16 points. Though this was the first time in Miles' WNBA career that she did not have an assist. The Lynx have 9 straight wins, tied for longest in franchise history in the last 10 seasons, and they improved to 24-6. So, coming up, what matters more to Baker Mayfield, time or money? And we go around the league for day 2 of NFL training camp.
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12: MTO blocking 2-way lanes on the 401 East Collector Ramp to Trafalgar if you're trying to get off the 401. Now, we're also looking at a crash on the 404 northbound at Elgin Mills. The right lane is blocked. 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It's free and it's the law. 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From the News Talk 1010 Traffic Center, I'm Dan Dealey.
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1: We're still cooking here on SportsCenter All Night. We've got your half-hour headlines. Major League Baseball trade deadline just 3 days out. How are things shaking up for those buyers, sellers? Tarek Skubal, what's the sweepstakes for him? And we've got day two of NFL training camp. That is in the books. What's the story shaping up to be so far? Well, the biggest story of day two, anyway, coming out of Tampa Bay's camp and Baker Mayfield.
2: Baker, you've used words like disrespected, disappointed, undervalued when it comes to your contract. What value did the team place on you that made you feel that way?
3: I mean, it was all three between years, average, and guarantees. Probably the most disappointing is years. Didn't get offered anything over two. And so when you're told you're a franchise quarterback and they handle it otherwise, that's disappointing. So felt like I earned that. It's not a poor me pity party over here. It is what it is. And so that's why I said the deadline was training camp and focused on the team, focused on getting better and trying to give this team a better chance to win a Super Bowl.
2: You've said you're a franchise quarterback. You've shown that. Do you believe and did you make a stance that you belong in that, you know, top 10 range, $50+ million? That's sort of the market and where you are.
3: Yeah. And I told them, I said it publicly, I was never trying to reset the market. I know where I fit in on that. I'm not over realistic on that, but it's also, I know just to be compensated, put in that category, and salary cap keeps going up. The guys that are going to re-sign next year, it's going to look a lot different. So at the end of the day, it'd probably be still right about top 15 next year this time. And but it's unfortunate they failed to recognize that.
2: How far away were they from that range?
3: Pretty far.
1: Pretty far. And Mayfield has a laundry list of reasons that they haven't gotten a deal done. First and foremost, he doesn't like the structure of the contract, says it wasn't suitable, mainly in that guaranteed money space. But he's also adamant, you heard him there, about wanting a longer commitment than 2 years. If he's to be the franchise quarterback, well, a commitment over 2 years is what he's looking for. And in that money conversation, Mayfield used comps like Green Bay's Jordan Love at $55 million per year. You've got Trevor Lawrence in Jacksonville, $55 million per year. Brock Purdy, $53 million out of San Fran. So Mayfield and Mayfield's camp, they feel like he's among the best bargain players in recent years, and they're looking to get that money up there. But what is the kind of message that the Bucs are sending to Mayfield? Here's Marcus Spears, ESPN NFL analyst on NFL Live.
4: But Tampa, to me, is signaling it's not what we said. We do not think you are the answer for this franchise if you're offering me a contract only 2 years. Because quarterbacks that are franchise guys and the way the franchise looks at them, they offer them more than the 2 year deal after they've done what Baker has done as far as quarterback for them.
1: So that's the years, but what about the money? Also on NFL Live, you've got Mita Kimes weighing in on that $50 million price tag.
5: There's very few quarterbacks who make middle-class money. It's a small list of guys between 20 and $50 million average per year. It's either $50 million and up, or guys on rookie deals and journeymen, and very little in between. And I think we hear 50 and up, and we think top 10 quarterback. But the reality is, that's not quite true. It really is. If you are an above average quarterback and you're up, you're probably going to make more than $50 million a year. So I understand why Baker, who I do think is an above average quarterback, feels that he deserves that.

0: much.
1: As for if he can make a deal during the season, Mayfield says unless it's competitive, he doesn't expect his agent to bring him that deal. But no, this will not impact his season. If anything, it could be a gamble for Tampa Bay, as his price value, depending on how he plays, well, that price tag, it could increase. Mayfield may not be a holdout or in. Notably, though, a few are. Atlanta Falcons running back Bijan Robinson, Detroit Lions running back Jahmyr Gibbs both missed their second straight days of practice on day two of training camp. Robinson and Gibbs looking to reset that running back market with their deals. As far as Gibbs is concerned, Freddie Coleman thinks that he has every reason to expect that kind of money. Here he is, the host of Freddie and Harry on Bijan Robinson.
2: Pound for pound, I think this guy's the best player in the National Football League. Bijan Robinson, running back the Atlanta Falcons. 1,478 yards rushing, 5.2 yards a carry, 7 touchdowns. Catching the ball, 79 catches, averaging 10.4 yards per reception. A lot of wide receivers will love those kind of numbers, and he's doing that at the running back position with 4 touchdowns. He's in line for a big contract. And if Michael Penix Jr. can be relatively healthy, those numbers might be even better this year.
1: All right, and at least some contracts have been settled on day two of training camp. Free agent wide receiver Deebo Samuel, according to reports from Ian Rapoport of NFL Network, says that he will return to San Francisco on a one-year deal worth up to $7 million. Samuel, of course, played 6 seasons for the 49ers. He was traded to Washington last season for a 2025 fifth-round pick, but this would bring him back. And Saints wide receiver Chris Olave, 4-year extension worth up to $132 million, $90 million guaranteed. All across the country, we've got training camp today at the Minnesota Vikings training camp. Well, they may have one of the most intriguing quarterback battles in the NFL right now. Through the opening stretch of training camp, there's still no clear winner between J.J. McCarthy and Kyler Murray. McCarthy looking to prove he's ready to become that franchise quarterback after injury-shortened seasons in that third year. And then Kyler Murray, he's making a strong case that experience should win out. But that's their case. What does Wes Phillips, Vikings head coach, have to think?
3: We're scripting out their reps, so we know who's getting what, and then you want to make sure that in one rack, okay, he had 3 passes and he had 3 runs, you know, you've got to, and what kind of passes were they, and are we really giving them a good and fair opportunity as we go through this competition? Those guys are professionals, they're all about it, and the good thing about Kyler just being a veteran is that he's got a lot of banked experience under his belt, so you know, a lot of the things that maybe a rookie would be struggling with, hey, I'm not getting enough reps, he's seen just about everything and knows how to play football.
1: So the competition might be there, according to Phillips. If you ask McCarthy, if you ask Murray, yeah, there's that QB competition. If you ask unsportsmanlike Chris Canty, he says competition? What competition?
4: I don't know how many quarterbacks you can use Kwesi Adofo-Mensah, the former general manager, as the scapegoat for. J.J. McCarthy didn't work out. It's clear and obvious. Justin Jefferson isn't happy, which is a key in all of this. They fired the general manager, brought in somebody else. The head coach went out and got Kyler Murray to be a part of this quarterback competition. This has to work in Minnesota, and I don't know that the organization is going to continue to gamble away seasons on the promise that once upon a time was J.J. McCarthy. I think this is Kyler's show. If J.J. McCarthy somehow, some way ends up starting games, it would be because he blew everybody away in his training camp in preseason, or it would be because of an injury to Kyler.
1: When it comes to the New York Football Giants, Jackson Dart knows his role with the team, the second-year QB, hoping, though, that he'll have one of his number one targets back, Malik Nabers, back at full strength.
5: I got extreme confidence in myself, and I'm not gonna put myself in any spot that I feel like I'm not going to be better than what I was before. So I don't see myself being what I was before. What I was before, which y'all saw my rookie year, I felt like that was basic. So I mean, I got high standards for myself, and I know everybody has high standards for me also. But the standard that I hold myself to is very high, and I feel like whatever that standard that I hold myself to, you'll see sooner or later.
1: And here's Dart on that wide receiver.
0: Well, he definitely has a presence about him. There's an aura that he has on the field that is exhilarating, makes me happy, makes everybody happy just to see him out there. And I think for him, you know, he's had a lot of positives. So we're just going to continue to get him in slowly. And he's doing a great job with how he's attacking his recovery.
1: And under new head coach Harbaugh, well, the words are competitive, different, intense, and they are trying to make things change over there in East Rutherford, New Jersey. So development is the name of the game in Las Vegas. Kirk Cousins has the reins at QB, and Fernando Mendoza, well, he may have graduated college, but he is all in on studying.
6: I still have a long way. I feel more comfortable, but I am nowhere near where I need to be, especially with learning the playbook, and I still need to go a lot longer and attack the playbook harder. So I'm still ways away, but I feel like I'm more comfortable from day two, especially from day one. I'm just trying to do my part, focus on the next rep, and do everything I possibly can to prepare myself to be the best asset I can for my team. And whatever decision is made at the end, that's fantastic, and I'm all for it. I just want the team to win. So that's where I'm at, but I believe that we have so many great players on the team, and there's a heightened sense of urgency.
1: Although sometimes learning and training comes from unlikely sources, and training camp is certainly a chance to hear what the guys have been up to during the off season. Yeah, the best training, if you ask Eric Gall Jr., Bengals tight end, that came from a bit of an unexpected place on a trip to Greece.
7: I was in Greece, and out there the roads are real tight, and I got hit pretty hard, and you know, I got up, but nothing, like, it didn't faze me, and it felt great. It was a good hit.
8: You're like crossing the street, or they hit you from behind? You were just walking?
7: I was like about to, and you know, it was like one of those weird vehicles, like a three-wheeler, and it kind of just, like, as I looked up, it was like kind of as if I just got Sith blocked.
8: Did it feel like a little dose of football for a second?
7: It really did. Like, I bounced right back up. You know, I had a big scrape on my face because, you know, I kind of...
9: How fast was it going?
7: I got black. I don't know. As soon as I looked up, I was like about to cross the street, and as soon as he was avoiding somebody, and hit me pretty good. So
10: how big was that for your confidence?
7: Like it was really huge. It was huge for my confidence. Like, it was, like, I drew in them. They're like, dude. I'm like, bro, like, you don't understand. Like, that did a lot of good things for the mental.
1: You know you're missing football when your reaction to getting leveled by a delivery truck is, that was big for my confidence. I can't wait to play. So that's one way to look at it for Eric Gall Jr. with the Cincinnati Bengals, right? But you are listening right now to SportsCenter All Night on ESPN Radio, Sirius XM Channel 80, presented by Progressive Insurance. Major League Baseball, it is getting down to the wire for teams trying to prove what they should do when the trade deadline hits on Monday. As far as the Dodgers, well, if anything, it's adding one missing piece, but for them, they're just trying to keep up that consistency. A matchup with the Mariners this evening, and the Mariners a little bit more at stake, trying to stay fighting in that American League wild card picture. Every game is a measuring stick for them, and the Dodgers on the field without Shohei Ohtani because of knee soreness, but that didn't seem to be much of an issue.
11: 0-1 pitch. Swung on, hammer deep to right field. This ball's back. It is gone. Into the Seattle bullpen. Dalton rushing. A three-run shot for the Dodger catcher. It is 5-0.
1: Dalton rushing had that three-run home run as the Dodgers beat the Mariners 6-2. But Atlanta trying to prove that it can be one of those contenders as well, one of those teams that can catch the Dodgers and give them something to think about in the postseason.
12: Holmquist delivers. 0-2, served on a line right center field. It will splash down for a base hit. Baldwin will score. Acuna jogging home. And Ozzie Albies with a two-strike, two-out, two-run single to give the Braves a 5-3 lead here in the sixth.
1: Ozzy Albies helps lift the Braves over the Washington Nationals 5-4 on Thursday. He was 1-for-3, had that go-ahead 2-RBI single in the sixth inning. It was his 19th go-ahead RBI of the season, tied for fifth in the league. The Braves now have a 3-game home win streak, tying their longest of the season. Well, it's always a good day when the Cubs and Cardinals play, even better when we get a chance for some extra innings.
9: The pitch. Line drive down the right field line. That's a fair ball. Cubs take the lead. The ball bounces off the sidewall. Bregman going for two slides. He's got a double. Cubs have a 3-2 lead. Alex Bregman delivers.
1: Cubs with their 9th extra inning win of the season, most in Major League Baseball Thursday. It was their 15th extra inning game, which is tied with the Mets for most in the majors. Bregman had the go-ahead double in the 10th inning, his 5th career go-ahead hit in extra innings, but his first since 2023. The Cubs first series win at the Cardinals since July of 2023. 7th straight road win of the series. Longest active streak in Major League Baseball. The Cubs, they beat the Cardinals 4-2. We've got much more coming up ahead on SportsCenter all night. 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
16: 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Traffic.
17: MTO is still blocking the two right lanes on the 401 East Collector Ramp to Trafalgar as we're still looking at some overnight construction when you pass the East 401 to the 404 DVP between Victoria Park and Brimley. And QEW eastbound to here, Ontario, left lane still blocked there. There's no shortcut for saving time, and saving money is simple. 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From the News Talk 1010 Traffic Center, I'm Dan Dealey.
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1: Welcome back to SportsCenter All Night right here on ESPN Radio. Major League Baseball trade deadline continues to tick closer. We got some scores around the league on Thursday. Reds beat the Pirates 3-2 in a walk-off. Mets topped the Marlins 4-2, and the Giants and the Padres locked in 4-1.
2: Two sacks, swings, and there's another one. This one is headed back home to San Francisco. Oh, what a shot. And it is 3-0 Giants.
1: Rookie Daniel Susak, two-run home run. He had three RBI. Robbie Ray pitched six impressive innings, winning his seventh straight decision, led the San Francisco Giants to that 4-1 victory over the Padres. They saw their five-game win streak snapped, dropped two games behind that in that final National League wild card spot. In the WNBA, the past two league champs battled in a nail-biter. Aces topped the Liberty 104-99. Chelsea Gray, she had 16 points before fouling out as she spoke with Prime Video after the game.
3: Chelsea, you had to turn into coach at the end there, and I saw you just getting into that timeout. What did you see at the end that eventually turned into that steal from Jackie?
4: They're going to try to get a look for Sabrina or Stewie from beyond the arc. So just staying present and up to touch and getting through it. I know Jackie will read the situation for sure.
3: Yes, you fouled out, but I want to talk about the trust between you and as well as your coach, Becky Hammond. For her to draw up that play coming out of the timeout, what does it say about the relationship that's transferred on this floor?
4: And we've been with each other for a long period of time, so we have that built-in chemistry and that built-in trust. It doesn't just happen overnight, so super proud of this group and our trust within each other to get that done.
3: You talk about the cohesion, the chemistry, and the time that it takes. Is that what shows up for you when you think about these games that get close, but you are still able to find a way, and especially if you have someone like Asia Wilson on the floor?
4: It happens with little moments, whether it's help side defense, passing it one more, rebounding, boxing out. It's all the little things that sometimes don't show up in the stat sheet that we do for each other that gets the big picture done.
3: And last one for you, because I think, well, the last time you're on the floor, Asia makes that big bucket and you're back in the background just hyping her up. Is there anything she still does that surprises you?
4: Man, I'm blessed to be around her every day. I don't think nobody should get satisfied with seeing greatness. We got to live it out and cherish it while they're still playing and giving their flowers now. So, yeah, I'm going to scream, yell, kick, whatever I got to do with Asia Wilson on the floor.
1: All right, so a win for the Aces, the Minnesota Lynx. They rolled to a win over the Toronto Tempo, 104-72. And in Chicago, the Sky beat the Sun 94-88 behind Camila Cardoso. She finished with 26 points in 21 minutes. Sun fall to 7-22 on the season. The Sky improved marginally to 10-18. That's your news on SportsCenter All Night. 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
0: Number five.
1: On the south side of Chicago, Tristan Peters drew a bases-loaded walk as the White Sox won their second straight extra-inning game versus the Yankees. ESPN 1000.
7: The 3-0. It is high! And the game is over! Tristan Peters with a game-ending walk. Boy, Christmas has come early in the last 2 days playing these Yankees. They have been very giving. Two wins because of it.
0: Number four.
1: A big night from the Aces superstar Asia Wilson, powering Vegas to a 104-99 win against the Liberty on Prime Video.
8: New York has won three straight close ball games. This one tightening up against their rival, Wilson. Bucket!
9: Asia Wilson with her 30-second bucket right here, taking her time, absorbing the contact, spinning and finishing.
0: Number three.
3: The opening game of a four-game series between the Pirates and Reds was a nail-biter as Nathaniel Lowe's walk-off RBI lifted Cincinnati to victory. 700 WLW.
10: The 2-1 pitch to Lowe. Swinging a bouncing ball toward the middle. Shortstop to his left field. Triolo to second, one. Back to first. Not in time, and Ellie scores. The Reds walk it off. Lowe beat it out at first, and the Reds are able to get Ellie home from third, and they beat the Pirates 3-2.
0: Number two.
3: Wilson Contreras slugs a go-ahead homer in the eighth to give the Red Sox the 5-4 win over the Athletics on WEEI.
10: All right, here's Contreras. Would you be surprised at all if they went back-to-back?
11: Nope.
10: Pitch is swung on and driven high and deep in the left field.
3: In Minnesota, Cody Clemens leads the Twins to a win in grand fashion. Treasure Island Baseball Network.
12: Pitch swung on and hit high in the air. Deep right center field for Cody Clemens towards the big wall, and it's gone for a game-winning grand slam. And Cody Clemens has fulfilled the prophecy, and the Twins walk off the Royals for the second time in three dramatic days. All hail King Cody!
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0: to first up. I'm Matthew Cause in for Aaron Karolnick. And it's a certain day of the week where I think I need to step to the side because my stepbrother kind of likes to remind everyone listening that today is not Monday. It's not Tuesday. It's not Wednesday. I don't believe it's Thursday. Carlo, what day of the week is it today?
1: Matthew, today, if you're listening to us in your car, on, you know, your computer, on a podcast, streaming us from iHeartRadio, at this time, you should be belting with me. T-G-I-F!
2: Dang!
1: And especially today, because it's the Friday of a long weekend.
0: Oh, that's right. Carlo, a lot of thoughts here, but first, good morning. Hell yeah, the Friday of a long weekend. But you mentioned people, if they're listening to podcasts, what if there are some people, and there, I do this with other shows, where I catch up on podcasts. Now, what if someone's listening to us on a Monday? What's going on in the future where it's August, where who knows who's been traded? Is Kevin Gausman still a Blue Jay? Future listener who's listening on Monday, August 2nd or 3rd, whatever the hell day it is, going to be on Monday. It could be the future for some people right now, Carlo. Did I blow your brain?
1: No, you didn't. And if it is, welcome to the future.
0: Welcome
1: to the future.
0: Instead
1: of going back to
0: the
1: future.
0: Is there flying cars in the future of the person that is listening?
1: Do you think we're ever going to get to a time in our life where, I mean, you look at the way technology is changing this world, especially with the way AI operates.
0: Yes.
1: Do you ever think we're going to get to a stage in our life where we actually see flying cars?
0: I hope not. I do not
1: that
0: want
1: that air traffic control up there would be
0: busy. My God. Would be, well, listen, all you've got to do, and you do a lot of driving, you got kids, and you're on a highway and you see the car just ramming in lane after lane and passing lane, and they're going like 140 and they're right up against your ass, and then they're moving in the middle lane and they get in the left lane and they do all that work to save 2 seconds of time. Now imagine all those bleep holes flying up in the air. No way. I don't want to be in that world. If that happens, I'm moving to a country that has horrible technology because I don't want to be around the flying car people.
1: Yeah, that's a scary scene, scary thought of that happening, because there's enough that goes on around us. We don't need more stuff going on above us.
0: Yeah, exactly. Let's deal with terra firma for a second. Let's figure this out before we go up there.
1: It's not the Simpsons.
0: So what's the weekend like? What's the long weekend like for you? What do you got plans for you and the family? Are you hopping in the family truckster going on a trip? What's going on with you?
1: Well, for me personally, it's my golf course's club championship weekend. So I'll be playing in my club championship.
0: Bye, kids. See you on Tuesday.
1: No, it's not an all day thing. Like you have a morning tea time and you play Saturday, Sunday, and depending on how you do Saturday, Sunday, if you make the cut, then you play into the final Monday. And I've always told my wife that, hey, I'm totally cool with doing something as a family away, but I'm going to register for this. And if we don't decide to go away somewhere, I'm going to play in it. And then whatever we decide to do as a family after 12 o'clock, I'll be available for it because it's just a morning tea time. So that's my plans for the weekend. I don't like what the weather looks like this weekend we're supposed to be getting a full day's rain on Sunday. So that would suck anywhere you are, right?
0: Is that everywhere? Cause like I never check the weather. Maybe cause I don't have kids and
1: no, it's cause you're not a golfer.
0: I was about to say, because I don't golf. Yeah. I don't check the weather.
1: I live to check the weather every day because
0: you're like a farmer. Standing in the field. Oh, so looks like rain's coming, boy. Yeah. You know, like you're out there.
1: Part of your decisions to play golf has to factor into what the weather is going to be like that day. Like, if you're not going to, I mean, the good thing is you can look 5 to 7 days ahead. And believe me when I say this, I don't always trust the weather because it changes so much. But, it's something you just, at least for me, is something that I just learned to make part of my everyday life where at night I'm always checking the weather, what it's going to be like the next day.
0: Yeah. Oh, no. I mean, no, it makes sense. I'm going to make fun of you, but no, it totally makes sense.
1: Well, you're a cottage guy. Don't you worry about the weather?
0: No, unless there's something major going on, then no. Right. If it rains, it rains. I'll go inside and hang out. But again, especially if you're a parent of younger children, then weather means everything because you got to entertain those kids. Like, oh God, they want to go tubing, they want to swim, they want to go this. Oh no, we're inside. Oh, they're looking at their screens all day. I'm a horrible parent. We need to do something. I could just go. Uncle Matt's going to go have a nap. I'll see you guys in a couple hours.
1: Nap time.
0: Nap time. Let me know.
1: Those are the best naps too, eh? When it's raining. Like there,
0: oh my God, yes.
1: There is not a, like, I'm thinking of like a dream scenario for a nap, okay? At a cottage, in the living room with the windows that are in it for the, like those big windows that go from the ground to the ceiling, like the whole wall windows.
0: Oh yeah, just
1: and finding a couch or a recliner next to that window where you hear the rain coming down. But it's quiet inside and it just soothes you to sleep. Like that is the ultimate dream nap scenario for me.
0: Okay. We're going to sink into this for a while because there was no Jays yesterday and the Toronto Tempo got killed by the Lynx and the BC Lions killed the Bombers scoring 25 in the fourth quarter. Back to naps. Nap power rankings. Let me throw some others at you. Carlo, you've just done a Montreal Canadiens game the night before. You've marveled at Lane Hutson. You look at his salary, go, wow, his agent's dumb. Then you got to wake up and you got to do the morning show. Yeah. Now it's 9:56 and you feel like a little nap. Post morning show nap after doing a Canadiens game. How does that rank for a nap?
1: Especially during the school season when my wife and my kids are at work and at school.
0: Oh, yeah. Bye-bye.
1: And nobody's
0: home.
1: That's
0: key. Yes.
1: And nobody's home. So I have two places in my house that are literally like automatic naps.
0: Yeah.
1: So I have a big sectional couch in my living room upstairs. And it's a Crate and Barrel couch, so it's like one of those lounge couches.
0: Yep.
1: If I lie down in the corner of
0: you're done.
1: That couch, it's game over. I play a game with people that come to my house and sit in that same spot, and I say, I dare you to try to stay awake for less than 5 minutes. Sitting in that spot.
0: And that couch like, puts you in a sleeper hole.
1: It's automatic.
0: Sleeper hole.
1: The minute you lie, it's like, you know that Homer Simpson meme where he like, he's backing up into the bushes and he disappears?
0: Yeah.
1: It's like, if you lie down, you just get sucked into the comforts of the couch and it's game over. The other most favorite place that I like to sleep, and this all depends on weather, right? Because on a rainy day or a cloudy day or an overcast day, that's the perfect spot to sleep in my living room. But when it's sunny outside, you need darkness, right?
0: Yeah.
1: So my basement has lounge recliners. Right? So you pop your feet, and there's no windows in this part of the basement. So
0: I know. I've asked you for weather reports. You've never been able to give me one.
1: It's black. So I set up shop on my recliner. I put it all the way back. I just turned the TV on just to keep my attention to something. And literally within minutes, my eyes are rolling into the back of my head. My eyes are closed and the nap that I pull off on that recliner is epic.
0: Oh God, yeah.
1: Absolutely.
0: Oh my
1: epic.
0: God, yeah. All right, Rod, I need you to jump on. I need producer Rod because I've got to bring up one that I don't think, Carlo, you're going to relate to as much just because you haven't done long flights as recently as Arias. Okay. You certainly did in your playing days when you were in Germany and things like that. But Carlo, please feel free to weigh in. What's the more important nap? We've done the better nap after the morning show, rain at a cottage, on a plane on a 6+ hour flight, or the day after a heavy night of drinking when you're hungover. What's the more important nap? Napping away a hangover or napping away a long flight? Arad, I will, and by the way, the audience needs to know, Arad, freshly shorn head. I said he looks like a villain. He looks like he is going to try to murder Tony Stark.
1: And he's wearing a shirt that says Villain Club. So,
0: I know, it's exactly it. Or you're like a bouncer in a B-level MMA movie. But anyway, better nap, or more important nap.
3: After long flights, it's basically sleep.
0: No, during the flight. To try to nap away the flight. When this is, what's more important? Napping away a bunch of hours of a super long flight or napping away a hangover?
3: Super long flight. I think hangover for me, the better cure is always greasy food than nap anyway.
1: Oh, but greasy food like before you go to bed, not after you wake up from a nap.
3: Even after you wake up, if you still feel like you're drunk, you know what I mean? You have some greasy food, you get that greasy burger in you, and you feel much better. But yeah, cause is right. If you have like a,
0: 45
3: from Thailand, we had a 17-hour flight back from Bangkok to Montreal because that was our connection. And I made a mistake of actually sleeping the night before. So going there, I didn't sleep.
1: What?
3: Going there, I didn't sleep the night before. I stayed up the whole night, so I slept like 9 hours of the 17.
1: Oh, okay, yes.
3: Going back, I slept the night before. I only slept for 2 of the 17 hours.
1: Yeah.
3: And yeah, thankfully our Air Canada flight had the Big Bang Theory, like the first 4 seasons. So I basically like binged the first 4 seasons of that.
0: Banged it out.
3: Yeah.
1: You banged it out.
0: By the way, bang or what? Coming up at 6:30 today. Sorry, continue, Arad.
3: Pigeon or peacock coming up at 6:30 today.
0: Damn it. I got to relook at the lineup.
3: But the best nap is after the morning show, once a month, 20 fingers, and I meet with Overdrive's, you know, our partners on Overdrive, JP and Doogie. We go to an all-you-can-eat place, and the nap after that is divine.
0: A post-morning show. Are you going to the Mandarin?
3: We're not going to today. We usually do it once a month. We go to Mandarin. Sometimes we do Korean barbecue. Sometimes we do Japanese barbecue.
1: But how are we just finding out about this now? And where the hell is our invite?
0: Oh,
1: what the hell?
0: What's
1: going on here? All you can eat Q&W. Korean barbecue? Are you kidding me? I didn't even know that exists.
3: Next time we'll invite you guys. There's a couple establishments around Scarborough that we rotate usually.
1: Dude, we should do that when we come into studio one day. Hold on.
0: First off, hurt feelings put aside. That is an incredible nap. Post-morning show, post-buffet. Jesus, that's like honey.
1: But that's a food coma nap.
0: Oh, but that's a great nap. Hold on.
1: I agree.
0: That is a great nap. But there's one point here. That must be the worst version, the worst produced version of Overdrive, because if you've got an all-you-can-eat buffet in you, and then you've got to be on the board, you got to be JP, or you got to be Doogie, you can't do your job correctly.
3: Yeah, so we only do it on Fridays, because like 20 fingers and I go to sleep, I don't have to book guests, doesn't have to look for audio, we're good. But I feel sorry for Doogie and JP, because they have to do it for
1: Is there a worse feeling in the world when you are suffering from a food coma and somebody wants to have a conversation with you? You're like trying to be nice and have the conversation, but you're struggling so hard to keep your eyes open, and you're just like, leave me alone. I'm supposed to be going to take a nap right now.
0: I'm going to give you the three-word combo that works the best, and this is so disingenuous. There you go. You know, whatever they're talking about, you just, every like 25 seconds, you just count in your head. There you go. You know, you just, I understand that. Yeah. Oh my God, that's,
1: I just want to say politely, leave me alone.
0: Yeah, that doesn't help. That doesn't help. You need to gently step away. You got to gently step away.
1: You got to go full Homer Simpson.
0: That meme works for everything.
1: But going back to the airplane nap.
0: Yeah. It's a superpower, by the way. So, it's like you fall asleep in one country and you wake up in another.
1: Yeah, for me it's not like, it's not a, like a, like a thing out of necessity where it's like, I don't know, I would put the, post show nap priority ahead of that.
0: Yep.
1: The thing that I prioritize for an airplane nap is depending how long the flight is. Like there, if you're flying to Florida, you're flying to Bahamas, you're flying anywhere.
0: Whatever, that's not a nappable flight.
1: Okay, hold on a second. Anything that like is in the 3-4 hour range, the importance of a nap for me in a flight is so that I wake up when we're there. Right? So you're kind of like sleeping the whole flight away where it's like, I don't care about what happens on
0: it's
1: the flight.
0: It's a superpower.
1: I just want to I want to take a nap and wake up when I'm there. Those to me are the greatest naps on a flight. You know, you go on anything like 6 hours or more, it's tough to sleep for that long unless you are completely hungover or you're medicated.
0: Yeah.
1: Right? And that would be another reason why a nap would be important, but that's not a nap. That's a sleep. Like a nap is something.
0: Can't be longer than 2 hours.
1: Yeah, two hours or less.
0: After 2 hours, it goes from nap to sleep.
1: Yeah.
0: My best one ever, fell asleep and the plane took off from Peru. And I slept almost the entire flight. I wasn't.
1: That's medicated. Amazing.
0: I know. I wasn't medicated. It was not alcohol assisted. The only bad part is, and then we gotta go to break. We're heavy. That's too much sports talk here. I put the blanket over me and it looked so creepy. Amy was not impressed. She's sitting next to this ghost. It's like, yeah.
1: One of my best sleeps.
0: Yeah.
1: Was the last time I was in Vegas and I took the red eye home.
0: Oh.
1: And I got so lucky because it was a half empty flight and I had the whole row by myself and I wasn't feeling good because I was in one with lack of sleep, some of the fun that we had. And all I can remember is when they finally closed the plane and I saw two empty seats beside me, I'm like, this is going to be the best sleep ever. I laid down right across it, the row, and I woke up when we landed, and it was like the best sleep I ever had and ever needed at that moment.
0: It's fantastic. If you can have that moment, it's like, I've done everything. I've cured my body, and I've flown 5,000 miles. I am a superhero. On the other side, with trade deadlines happening on Monday, this is the next time you hear us, it'll be Tuesday. I'm going to tell you one of the coolest moments in Toronto Blue Jays trade deadline history happened on this day. And we'll get into that next.
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5: Two right lanes still blocked to the 401 East Collector Ramp to Trafalgar, which was causing a bit of a visual distraction for drivers heading through Milton. But right now, just minor delays as you head toward the 400 on the East 401. And long-term work causing slowdowns south 427 approaching the 409. 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
0: Welcome back, everyone. This is First Up on TSN 1050. I'm Matthew Cause. That is Carlo Koliakovo. So, Carlo, I remember 2015, I was like, wait a minute, Troy Tulowitzki, David Price coming to the Blue Jays? That's pretty cool. But I want to stretch all the way back to 1993. So anyone 30 or younger, I apologize. Your memories of this don't exist. So the Blue Jays, as we know, they won the World Series in 1992. The following year, very different team, much more about offense than pitching. Wamco, you know, Devon White, Alomar, Carter, Allred, all those guys. At the deadline, the Jays were still like 59-45. They're like, bleep it. Who can we add? Oh, let's go add the coolest guy in baseball, Ricky Henderson. I just remember, like, I was like 17, 18 at the time, and I'm like, what? We got that guy, and again, back then, no internet and stuff, so it's like, well, actually, his numbers are starting to decline, and his expected VORP is, blep, shut up, nerd. It was just, here's, Ricky Henderson is on the team. That was one of the coolest moments to be a Blue Jays fan, because not only are you the defending champ, not only are you 14, 15 games over 500, it's like, hey, let's go at Ricky for bleeps and giggles. It was a great time to be a Jays fan.
1: Yeah, it sure was. I mean, I think, you know, you look at those World Series years. Any time your team in baseball is expected to go on a World Series run and you go out and make a big trade to bring in a big name player, it sure as hell excites the hell out of the fan base.
0: And
1: again, like back in the days that you're referencing, there wasn't the attention that sports and players and you know, trades get in today's world, because now it's like you get the instant notification of it. But I think the greatest excitement that I've experienced as a Jays fan is when they traded for David Price. Like, David Price was an ace in the league, and even Tulowitzki. Like, Tulowitzki was, you know, one of the best shortstops in the game, who spent his whole career in Colorado. And you're like, you're looking at these two players and you're thinking, wow, I can't believe I live in a city that has
0: that's
1: a team
0: here now.
1: That is trading for these type of star players in the league. And you get excited about how good the team is going to be, and you get excited about how far the team is going to go. And
0: also
1: where we are right now.
0: To your point, Carl, and these ones are very different, cool moments. The Henderson one was, they're already on top and they're adding more. What made the 2015 one cool is it came out of nowhere, because the team didn't start great in 2015. And also before that, they hadn't made the playoffs since 1993. Yeah. And all the wasted years, and the Jays were being cheap, and Carlos Delgado's career was wasted here. And you know, Roy Halladay never did
1: career,
0: like,
1: yeah.
0: Made the playoffs. Roger Clemens won back-to-back Cy Youngs. It didn't matter. And then Wade Price, that guy, Troy Tulowitzki, that guy's been an all-star a whole bunch of times. Wait a minute. Are we good? Yeah, it's like the scene in Step Brothers. Wait a minute, did we just become best friends? It's like the Blue Jays. Like, we haven't made the playoffs since 1993. Wait, are we good? Yeah. Like, that was a really, really great moment, and we will be experiencing none of that between now and Monday afternoon, whenever the hell the trade deadline is. It's usually like 6 p.m. or something like that.
1: Look, I mean, you're not feeling the same level of excitement, because
0: you're feeling none excitement. There's zero excitement. What are you excited about?
1: Well,
0: we're going to get back a prospect I've never heard of before.
1: I'm
0: excited. I've got to read a column about him.
1: Okay, but I think it's fair to say that people that are paying attention to this team are excited of the changes that are are on the horizon. No,
0: is it excited, or is it relief, or is it just wanting something different? I can't be excited about George Springer getting traded. I'm like, wait, you mean the guy that hit one of the greatest home runs ever against Seattle is now being traded because my team is 10 games under 500 and we're going to get some prospects that I know nothing about?
1: I don't
0: use excited about that.
1: You're absolutely right, because you never want to be in this position. But I think the exciting part about this time right now where the Blue Jays are in is, who's going to go and what are you going to get in the return? Like, that's, and how much are they going to accomplish is the exciting part about it. Because I think the realization of where this team is and where they're going to finish has been accepted by everyone. And it's like, okay, well, if you're going to allow us to accept this position where you're at, allow us to feel excited about what to look forward to.
0: You're selling hope.
1: Right.
0: And we do this in sports radio. We quibble over adjectives and verbs. I can't be excited between now and the deadline. I'm more curious, but it's going to be players I've never heard of who
1: maybe will
0: help four, 5 years down the road.
1: Right. Okay. But if we come back on the show Tuesday and the Blue Jays have done nothing, what would your reaction be?

0: in the free agent market. And now what you've done is you've injected hope again.
1: Yes, but that's exciting. Gavin McKenna, Darren Radish, and Bobrovsky are exciting. The 15th rated prospect for the Phillies is a curiosity. That is the difference.
0: Yeah.
1: Listen, I don't want to yuck on your yum. If you can be excited by it, I want you to be. I want you to be excited about it. I cannot be excited.
0: I'm excited because the trade deadline or when there's trades made, it always piques my attention to the sport a little more because movement or player trades creates excitement in the sport. Because of curiosity, right? It's like, oh, okay, where's this guy going and what is the team getting in return? How much is this team doing to actually, you know, show that they're making changes and show that there's going to be more changes coming into next year? I mean, there's a report that Louis Varland is off limits, right?
1: Good.
0: That excites me because it's like, okay, I don't have to worry about a player that has been one of the bright spots on this Blue Jays team and has played a significant role, and he's still going to be in the mix with this group next year. Now, if they trade him, there's going to be the wow factor because if they trade him, you're going to say, wow, I can't believe they traded him, and wow, what type of return did they get? And you're going to learn more about those players.
1: Okay, that sounds like homework. That's not exciting. I don't want to go to school anymore.
0: Well,
1: okay.
0: Isn't that part of this job is we have to prep?
1: Yes, we do. I prep like crazy. I'll show you my notes. The point is, again, it's about the word excitement. You know who I'm not excited about? Griffin Burkholder. Do you know who Griffin Burkholder is, Carlo?
0: I know he's an exciting young prospect.
1: He's the 12th rated prospect of the Phillies. He's an outfielder. He's 6'1", 195. Apparently he bats right and throws right. That's the guy you're going to be getting. I ain't getting excited about that. You want to get me excited? Bring, you know, the 93 Ricky Henderson. All right. We'll take a break. On the other side. Oh, you know what I'm excited about? I'm curious about what a Rod's pigeon or peacock is going to be. That makes me very excited. That's coming up next.
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3: MTO still blocking the 401 East Collector Ramp to Trafalgar, the two right lanes, that is, but way down the road on the 401 Eastbound Collectors, right at Kennedy, we have a collision that's blocking two left lanes. Also have the East Collector to Express transfer at Kennedy closed for this crash. Huge delays once you pass the 404 DVP. 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
13: 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That's Carlo Koliakova, Matthew Kazin, and Farron Karolnik. All right, Rod, what do you got?
14: Let's start with the usual co-host of Overdrive, who was a guest on Overdrive yesterday, Jeff O'Neill. And this clip about him ditching one golf group for another.
15: I did something today, and I've been thinking about it, and I feel awful about it. I really do. I was committed to playing golf with Frank Corrado and his buddy Miguel. Mm-hmm. Yeah. And the CEO of Coppenwood, Dan Quinn, called me yesterday and said, Ernie Clement and Davis Snyder are teeing it up, and they want you to join them. Oh.
14: What happened?
15: So what I
14: shoot?
15: Did...
14: You pulled a shoot on Frankie and Miguel?
15: What I did was I texted Frankie and Miguel, and I I was honest, man. I was like, guys, I'm going to be straight up. I'm big leaguing you two, and I'm playing golf with Ernie Clement and David Schneider tomorrow. Yeah.
14: Is O a pigeon or peacock for ditching Frankie and Miguel for Davis Schneider and Ernie Clement?
6: Oh, that's a peacock move, man. I mean, like, look, if you're Frankie and Miguel, you're not mad at this situation. If anything, you're jealous that you didn't receive the same invite. I mean, it's a once in a lifetime opportunity. I know O Dog, you know, in the Lincoln cup that he participated in, he was with Ryan Reeves and Hayes was with Ernie Clement, so maybe this was a shot to get back at Hayes for trying to be besties with Ernie Clement, and O-Dog wants to now be besties with Ernie Clement. We can't pass that up, man, especially when, you know, the head guy at your club calls you and says, hey, I need you to do me a favor, man. These guys want to play with you. Like, you can play with Frankie Miguel at another time. You don't get the chance to play with Ernie and Schneider all the time, and just to add to that, I ended up finding out yesterday, so Thursday nights are usually men's night at my course. Not usually, they are men's night at my course. So I have an automatic tee time booked at 2 o'clock in a shotgun that we all play in. I ended up finding out that when we got there, that both Louis Varland and Trey Yesavage played at my golf course earlier that morning. And I'm like, why the hell did anybody call me to tell me that? Well, clearly I couldn't play anyways because I was doing this show, but I'm hoping to reach out to the person that got them out to the golf course and say, hey, I'd like to take you out one time at my golf course.
13: I will follow your lead as someone I haven't golfed since 1992. And also because Clement made the All-Star team, then total O-Dog, that was well within his right. If Clement was not an All-Star, then shame on you.
14: Shout out Miguel, whoever he may be. Is Baker Mayfield a pigeon or peacock for his comments about not receiving a multi-year extension? He says, and I quote, I think I'm a franchise quarterback. I've been told I'm a franchise quarterback. It's been said publicly from ownership on down. So not to have a deal done is very disappointing. The deadline's the deadline. I addressed the team to let him know that I mean it. The disappointing part for me is that I feel undervalued after thinking that I've earned it.
6: Go ahead, Matt. Yep. You can answer this one.
13: I'm going to say he is a peacock because he's like, wait, I'm getting paid less than Daniel Jones. This is ridiculous. I think what he's doing here is he's nervous. He was a Pro Bowler in 23 and 24. Last year dealt with injuries. The team was banged up. They slid in the second half. His numbers weren't great. But he was excellent in 2024. So this is a move reminding the organization the plumage of my peacockery was not that long ago. Give me my money.
6: I agree with you, Matt. I think he's a peacock too for saying this because, you know, you gotta be careful what you wish for in the NFL when it comes to the quarterback position, because if you don't have a good one, you're gonna suck for a long time.
13: Yep.
6: I mean, just ask the New York Jets and the New York Giants.
13: That is true.
6: I mean, this is a team that has recycled big name quarterbacks after big name quarterbacks and I've gotten nowhere with it. Baker Mayfield, look, credit to Baker Mayfield. He went from Cleveland to
13: Carolina,
6: where, you know, it was a tough go there. And remember, he was a waiver pickup for the LA Rams. And that was a career saving move when he went to the Rams because he hooked up with McVay, played a couple games at the end of the season that meant nothing, but he earned himself a chance at a starting position somewhere else. He got to Tampa and he exploded. And remember, look at the list of quarterbacks that Tampa's had to go through before they won a Super Bowl when Tom Brady decided to show up in 2020. Josh Freeman, Josh McCown, Jameis Winston, Byron Leftwich, Jeff Garcia. Like, Baker Mayfield's been there for 3 years, and he's made them a very competitive team, especially in that division. Now, they didn't make the playoffs last year. They should have with that whole tiebreaker that Carolina ended up winning in. So
13: yeah, that was bizarre.
6: Tampa Bay better be careful what they wish for here, because if they move on from Baker Mayfield, what's their next option? Like,
13: their next option is the draft.
6: You're taking a chance.
13: Yeah, you know you are. And by the way, giving credit also to Mayfield, it's like, hey, deadline is passed. I'm with the guys. It's all ball now. So, yes, I'm with Baker Mayfield. What do you got next to Rod?
14: Are ESPN and LeBron James pigeons or peacocks for doing a documentary as LeBron joins the 76ers? Now, one thing that's come out is that people are saying it's a Last Dance-style documentary, but LeBron's management went on Twitter to say it's not anything like The Last Dance because LeBron doesn't even know if this is his last season. So is LeBron a pigeon or peacock for going the documentary route?
13: Well, he's a pigeon. Listen, he's doing it to be a peacock to strut around, but it's a pigeon move because we're not going to really learn anything new. It's so many of these sports docs now, they're not a documentary. They're propaganda. They're one person's side of a story. Mm-hmm. You rarely get proper perspective on it. And this has been happening for years. So I'm going, this is a pigeon because it's more of a vanity project than anything else.
6: Yeah, he's an absolute pigeon for going through this because the Last Dance documentary is associated with Michael Jordan. And this whole, you know, what do you call it? Rivalry between LeBron and MJ. And it's not because they played each other. It's a rivalry of the debate of greatest of all time. The GOAT conversation. And for me, it will always be Michael Jordan, but it just seems like LeBron wants to make himself the new age version of Michael Jordan. So because Jordan had a Last Dance documentary, he wants to have himself have a Last Dance documentary. But the worst part about all this is that he's making this season all about himself. He's going to a new team that was a surprise to many that he chose the 76ers, but he's joining a new team that's already established. But now with this Last Dance documentary, it kind of feels like he wants all the attention on his own. So
13: it's
6: a pigeon move, if you ask me.
13: Yes, it is a pigeon move. Listen, I loved him going to Philly because he's like, I don't want money. I'm not going to be with my best friends.
6: It's the best place he chose to give him a chance to win again. Yes, I agree.
13: Second, the best would have been the Spurs, but no friends, no family, no money. He's like, I know I can win here. So, but yeah, pigeon move on the documentary that we probably won't learn a thing about. Arad, any more or what do we got?
14: All break right, time, baby.
13: All right. On the other side of the show, it is the first up scoreboard. Also, in the 7 o'clock hour, I want to get into, there's more stuff on the Macklin Celebrini contract, but also I want to bring up the most shameful team in Major League Baseball. We'll get into that as well. That's Carlo. I'm Kaz. This is First Up.
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10: Two-right lanes still blocked by MTO in the 401 East Collector ramp to Trafalgar, but it's a crash up ahead causing delays way up ahead. East 401 Collectors, Kennedy Road. Two left lanes, the East Collector to Express Transfer at Kennedy is closed. Expect delays once you pass the 404 DVP, and Queen is closed at Sherbourne for a fire investigation. 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
13: Welcome back, everyone. Time now for the first up scoreboard. First, let's go to the American League East. Carlo Colaiacovo, what happened last night in the world of baseball?
27: Well, the Tampa Bay Rays won again, Matthew. Something they are really good at doing. They win 3-2 over the Texas Rangers. The New York Yankees lose in 11 innings to the Chicago White Sox. And the Boston Red Sox get a comeback effort. And they close out the Athletics, winning 5-4. And a quick update on the standings. Well, the New York Yankees are top of the wild card. The Boston Red Sox are second wild card team. Cleveland Guardians, they've snuck back in there as the third wild card team. And you've got four teams within three games of each other. That includes the Minnesota Twins, Houston Astros, Baltimore Ravens, and Seattle Mariners. The Jays, 5.5 games back.
13: I would make fun of you for saying the Baltimore Ravens, but I think the Ravens have a better chance of making the World Series than the Toronto Blue Jays.
27: Did I say the Ravens?
13: You did. The
27: Orioles.
13: Orioles, we know. The Toronto Tempo, they led the number one team in the WNBA, the Minnesota Lynx, 1918. What happened after that? They got outscored by 10, by 17, and by 6, and they lose by 32 to the Lynx last night. In the CFL, the BC Lions ran for close to like 300 yards as they beat the Winnipeg Blue Bombers 35-19. Scored 25 points in the fourth quarter. That is your first up scoreboard. Kevin Gausman with some fascinating comments. We'll get that to you next.
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10: This crash continues on the 401 eastbound. The collector's in Kennedy blocking the two left lanes, also blocking the east collector to express transfer at Kennedy there. So a little busy once you pass the 404 DVP going eastbound. Prior to that, expect delays from the 427 out toward the 400 going eastbound, even westbound too. Queen is closed at Sherbourne. Ongoing fire investigation. 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

0: 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This is the second hour of First Up. I'm Matthew Koz, in for Aaron Karolnik. We'll be back on Monday. That gentleman over there is my stepbrother. That is Carlo Koliakovo. Carlo, the Blue Jays take on St. Louis today, and the Jays are a big favorite on FanDuel, like minus 172. And you know what the nice thing is? It's Dylan Cease on the mound. This means, you know what we don't have to do today? I wonder if it's this pitcher's last time on the mound for the Blue Jays conversation. Like, oh, there's Kevin Gausman. Is that the last time we see him? Shane Bieber. Is that the last time we see him? It's Dylan Cease. I'm going to make a prediction, Carlo. This will not be the last time we see Dylan Cease on the mound wearing a Toronto Blue Jays uniform.
1: Yeah, I think you're very smart at suggesting
0: Thank you.
1: That because
0: Thank you. I think it's very obvious.
1: Very, very smart thing to say.
0: That's right. It's all up here.
1: You know, he's been absolutely as advertised. What a great signing. What a great addition to this team. And he continues to show up night after night, coming off of one of his best performances of the season in his last start.
0: Yep. Also, Shane Bieber is scheduled to pitch on Monday against Houston. I went and looked at the schedule, and I'm like, oh, there he is on Monday. Will he still be a Blue Jay? And I got to tell you, Carlo, I'm kind of rooting for him to stay. Unless you get a really good haul, my feeling is why not continue to work with him to try to get him back to the guy that won a Cy Young in 21, was an All-Star in 2022, was seventh in the Cy Young voting in 2023. Like, unless you get something where everyone's like, oh, that's a good haul for Shane Bieber.
1: Yeah.
0: I know what, I'm kind of rooting to see him pitch on Monday and just seeing what the Blue Jays and their staff can do with him for the rest of the year.
1: You know, you're the second person that's convinced me of that, and the first person was Steve Phillips yesterday in our conversation we had with him where he suggested the same thing. It's like, you know, what's the point in really giving up a Shane Bieber? Like, you know, you've spent the last 2 years investing in him and trying to get him back to form, and it's taken a little bit longer than expected. You invested in the offseason by, you know, him opting into his deal and you having to work with him all season, and you've seen some really good Shane Bieber and you've seen a really bad outing in his last time that he pitched. And
0: yep,
1: you know, if you're just going to give him away for the sake of giving him away, it's probably best that, hey, you know what, let's invest in him a little more so that we can make a decision long term about him in the off season on whether or not it's worth keeping him around longer if we see positive signs of him finding his form again. If he's doing that somewhere else, you're never going to see that firsthand. And so, you know,
0: and
1: unless
0: if it doesn't work out, you're not making the playoffs this year anyway.
1: Here's the thing to push back against that decision is you would uh-huh. think that, you know, the position that the Blue Jays are in, there's been a direction from ownership to say, okay, well, if this is the season that we have left, let's shed as much salary as we can and put ourselves in a better position to spend the way we have in the last couple off seasons, more in this off season. So if shedding money is an order from ownership, well, then he's gone. Right?
0: I would imagine, I don't think he's making an onerous amount of money, and I don't know, to me.
1: He's making $17 million a year.
0: That's baseball. It's a low stakes year. I say, see what you got. And then at the end of the year, you're going to be divested of that salary anyway. There was, Mike Wilner, who has covered the Blue Jays for this town for ages. Excellent writer with the Toronto Star. He's got a podcast, the Deep Left Field with Mike Wilner podcast. And Kevin Gausman was on it. And Kevin, was talking about, you know, what's going on in the locker room. And Gausman said, you know, the group is not as close as they were last year.
2: We just got to find a way to kind of get back to being the team that we know we can be. You know, and I think that starts with like us as a core first, and then everything else that happens on the field is just an extension of that, you know, but we're just not nearly as close of as knit of a group as we were last year. And obviously winning helps that. You know, last year in our 12 game win streak, like loved every single guy on the team, you know, so you kind of got to take that in strides. But yeah, you know, every single person here is frustrated and annoyed, mad, but it is what it is. Like, this is the group we got. You know, I still believe in every single guy in that room and in the staff that's leading them. And so, you know, at least you can go to bed knowing that.
0: First thing, I hate the expression, it is what it is. To me, that's the most unsatisfying expression. It means nothing except for things aren't great. Now, the group not being as close, is this just simply, you win, we're close, we're losing, we're less close? Is it as simple as that, Carlo?
1: It's possible. It's possible, but let's call it how it is. I mean, let's look at the guys that are not on this roster from last year. You know, Chris Bassett, you know.
0: Yep.
1: Max Scherzer has not been around for most of the season, but again, he wasn't around for most of last year. Bo Bichette, you know, a significant, personality in that locker room that has been there for years, now removed. IKF. I don't even want to bring up this guy's name.
0: We're not doing it. Moving on. Moving on.
1: Eric Lauer is another guy that is not on this roster anymore. So are you mean to tell me that the loss of Chris Bassett and Bo Bichette were that significant that everything in the locker room feels different? I think the biggest change in the locker room is you don't have a confident Vladdy. Because a confident Vladdy would probably be walking around and, you know, having a lot more fun than he's doing. And I think not having a confident Vladdy has maybe created a little bit of walking around on eggshells, because guys don't really want to express how they really feel. And you got your best player that's struggling, and everyone knows in order to have success, you need him going, and you don't want to add to that struggle by getting on him, and you're trying to navigate and help him get through this. And you know, a happy Vladdy is a happy
0: that permeates throughout the rest of the team.
1: Yeah,
0: that permeates for the rest of the team. It's like if your quarterback's upset, everyone else, as you said, is going to be walking on eggshells. I think the confidence or lack thereof of Vladdy, I think that is a big one, Carlo. I think it's a good point that does impact everyone else.
1: Well,
0: because
1: think about it, man. If he's an alpha on this team because he's the best player. Well, if he's in the room all the time, you know, and you're having fun conversations and he wants to join in on it, it's, unless he's poking fun at himself, nobody wants to poke fun at him, right? Mm-hmm. That's the part of having a good locker room. And you remember when Chris Bassett, at the end of the season, after the Blue Jays loss, and maybe it might have been right after the World Series, there was locker clean out there, he was in tears talking about how much he loved this team and how much it meant to him. Maybe he was an impactful personality in that locker room, but it's because everything about this team was positive last year. Everything about it. And now it's been hard to find any positivity. Like, okay, so you have three all-stars that were selected, including your manager, John Schneider. Louis Varland. You've got, Ernie Clement, and you've got, Dylan Cease, right? All starters and big players in an all-star, and your team is not even a playoff team.
0: I do wonder the impact of not bringing back Bo Bichette, because he'd been on this team for ages. He was drafted and developed here, and he hasn't been great with the Mets. He's been better as of late. He was horrible to start, but I do wonder, you know, I'd be curious to find out what sort of impact that had, how much of it is tangible, how much intangible. But there's another clip here from the Deep Left Field of Mike Wilner podcast. There's another one on Kevin Gausman where he talks about what's led to some of the disconnect.
2: Listen, it's not anybody's fault. Like, you know, I don't think we necessarily have the characters that we've had in the past. You know, Max hasn't been around as much. I think losing Bass was maybe a little bit bigger of a loss than we all thought it would be. You know, he's a guy that definitely kind of brings the pitchers and the relievers together. I think it more so has to do with just everybody feeling frustrated, maybe even frustrated at each other. Maybe those times last year where, you know, we could kind of wanted to be around each other a little bit more. You know, maybe that's not the case this year. And I can say I still love every single one of these guys and want to be around them, but they might not feel the same way about me, you know? So, you know, and I just think, like, every year is different. Like, I think that's what made last year's team so special, is that those type of teams, like, they don't come around where every single person is on the same page, you know, the whole year with one goal in mind. And I truly believe everybody still has the same goal. I just think, you know, for whatever reason, this year has just been different.
3: You mentioned Chris Bassett.
0: I wonder how confused are so many of those veterans in that locker room. It's like, wait a minute, look where we were last year. And maybe it's just as simple as this. A lot of injuries, and Vlad's taken a massive step back. And that's it. It's as simple as that.
1: Yeah.
0: Injuries all over the place, and the mystery of Vlad that has no solution.
1: I think the Blue Jays are a great example of a team struggling to live up to expectations. Right? The expectations going into last season weren't winning the AL East.
0: They were 74-win team.
1: Yeah.
0: 2024, they were 74-win team. They were last in the American League East in 2024.
1: Remember, going into last season, this team was dealing with way more than what they're dealing with now. It was the future of John Schneider. It was the future of Mark Shapiro and Ross Atkins. It was the future of Bo Bichette. It was the future of Vlad Guerrero Jr. And slowly but surely, one by one, got checked off. And so when you're dealing with that much going into a season, you're not really focused on expectation. Yes, the hope was to get back to being a playoff team, and Gausman talked about it. They go on a 12-game winning streak, and everything changed for this group, and they just believe that they were better than they thought their potential could be. And you saw what happened in the playoffs too. They go on this run and they get to the game 7 of the World Series. They probably should have won the World Series last year. So they come into this season and now there's the expectation is, hey, we're the same team. We got to run it back. And it's been hard to live up to that expectation. And then you factor in injuries. Like coming into the season, you have guys pegged in certain situations that you think are going to excel and help push this team forward. One of those guys was Addison Barger. He hasn't been there all year. Alejandro Kirk, you lose him for over a month. Look at what that has done to this team. You know, Vlad struggles, the life without Bo Bichette. Like, there's just so many things that I've factored in. And instead of trying to persevere through this, it's almost been used as an excuse as to why this team has struggled. And maybe it's the reality of who the Blue Jays are. The Blue Jays, maybe last year was a lightning in a bottle type of year, and they caught fire. They took advantage of it. It was a great run, but maybe this is who this Blue Jays team really is. And you know, even when you hear John Schneider talk about it, yes,
0: Carlo, that's the fear. Is maybe this is who they were. The biggest fear in this town is was 2025 the lightning in a bottle season.
1: And you would never trade that in for anything else, right? I mean, it was a magical year. But when you hear John Schneider repeatedly say game after game after game that this team comes and goes as good as Vladdy is, right? If Vladdy has to be the guy leading this team, if he's struggling, we're going to struggle. Well, if you're depending on one player to be that guy, you're not going to have much success.
0: That's poor roster construction. That is bad luck. That is injuries. It's a combination of the three. It just depends which percentage you want to put on all three of them.
1: And I think the worst thing about where the Blue Jays are at is that everything bad has happened all at once.
0: Yes.
1: Right? It's one thing to have guys struggles, you know, once in a while through a season and you have other guys pick it up, but it's been a struggle by everybody at the same time. And that's why they're in the position that they're in.
0: On the other side of the show, we're doing a simple one-round draft. Today's the last day of July. Usually July can be hit or miss in terms of news items. July was packed. So our draft, snake style, with me and Carlo and Arad, the top sports moments for the month of July. And then Jett Greaves, the Columbus Blue Jackets goalie, will join us at 7:45 as well. But what were the best moments of July? Find out next.
4: Time now for TSN 1050 Time Saver Traffic. Busy on the 401 in both directions around the 400 and 427, but especially eastbound. But speaking of east 401 collectors at Kennedy, this collision is still blocking two left lanes and blocking the east collector to express transfer at Kennedy. Now expect delays from the 404 DVP. Queen is still closed off the highway at Sherbourne for an ongoing fire investigation. 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
0: Welcome back, everyone. This is First Up. I'm Matthew Cousin, Fern Karolnik. That's Carlo Koliakovo. We are doing our First Up draft. Just one round, three picks each. Top three sports moments in the month of July, going from our what we thought were the most significant to least significant. We will go, Carlo, you have got the first pick. What for you was the number one moment in July in the world of sports?
1: All right, Matthew. Well, this moment was the day the NHL changed. Mm-hmm. And it was when the Philadelphia Flyers shocked the NHL world by signing Leo Carlson to the biggest offer sheet that we've seen in our lifetime, that made him the highest paid player in the league, and that has now changed the whole landscape of the NHL and player salaries. And that was the date of July 3rd when Leo Carlson tried to become a Philadelphia Flyer and signed that massive offer sheet, because since that time, everybody in the NHL is getting paid.
0: That is a, yes, that was going to be one of my first picks, and that then led to a lot of other contracts, and that'll also lead eventually down the road where everyone's got to pay extra money for streaming services to watch hockey games, because when the salaries go up, everyone's going to find ways to make money. Arad, what do you got for your first pick of the draft?
19: I'm going to go with Spain winning the World Cup after beating Argentina 1-0 in the aforementioned World Cup final.
0: My only problem with that game stunk.
1: Stunk. Oh, so boring.
0: Oh, that game was horrible. Okay. So yes. That's your pick? You know what I'm gonna do? I'm going back, cause it's snake style. I get two picks. So I'm gonna first go with Argentina beating England 2-1. England was leading 1-0, and then they got cowardly. They became the cowards of the county on Wednesday, July 15th, match 102. Lionel Messi helping with those two goals late. Argentina at Atlanta Stadium taking out England is my first pick. You know what? My next one, because I feel like someone else is going to try to steal this from me. On July 1st, so this counts, Jaylen Brown was traded from Boston to Philadelphia for a couple draft picks and Paul George. This brought up a huge conversation about analytics and all these people going, well, Jaylen Brown's not that good. And then it brought up conversations about salary caps and second aprons and things like that. That's why they get rid of them. And also, that move would directly lead to LeBron James going, I think I'm going to move to Philadelphia. So with my second pick, Jaylen Brown traded to the 76ers. Arad, you are up with your second pick.
19: I'm going to go to the move that got results of it. As you said, it's just a natural transition here. LeBron James signs with the 76ers. It kind of was bittersweet because it gave us a lot of content speculating where LeBron's going to go. But now that he has chosen the city of brotherly hate, there's even more content to come from it.
0: All right, Carlo, you've got two picks now for the top sports moments from July 2026. Where are you going, my stepbrother?
1: Okay, so this one's a little bit controversial because it was a trade that was discussed or at least revealed on June 30 but was never made official until July 9th. And that was Kawhi Leonard coming back to the Raptors. Something that completely shocked everybody. Because the way he left and everything that's happened with the Clippers, nobody ever thought that Kawhi Leonard would ever return to the Raptors, especially as a free agent. And this is the place he decided he wants to be. The trade was created. There was an extension in place. And then lo and behold, wait! Push pause on the deal.
0: Oh, no, I hate
1: gotta
0: pause.
1: Wait. We got to wait to see the NBA go through its investigation. But I remember that day, July 9th, the whole sports world in Canada went nuts because of the idea and the excitement around Kawhi Leonard returning to this Raptors version that has been built that has easily putting them into contender status in the Eastern Conference.
0: Yeah, well, it's still just an idea. All right. You got one more pick. What do you got with your last pick for them?
1: Well, going to the World Cup because it was one of the greatest World Cups we've ever seen, and I still can't believe that we are living in months and days without it because that's six weeks of the World Cup was absolutely phenomenal entertainment and one of the most exciting games.
0: We learned national anthems. It was great. A delight.
1: It was awesome. It was awesome. And we learned how to speak soccer lingo. It was great. One of the most exciting games of the tournament was on July 7th, and it included Argentina again. And it was the comeback win against Egypt, where Egypt was staring at one of the biggest upsets in World Cup tournament history, up 2-0. With 11 minutes left in that game, and Argentina decided that, you know what, we're going to show up to play. They score a goal in the 79th minute by Cristian Romero. They score a goal shortly after that by Lionel Messi in the 83rd minute. And then 2 minutes into extra time, Enzo Fernandez seals the deal as Argentina scores 3 goals in 13 minutes to come back and win in regulation against Egypt, which did, Matthew, become very controversial because of all the favorable calls that Argentina got in that game.
0: Egypt also, they pulled all the bags of chips that had Messi's face on it. So that country, they know how to do sports hate. The one thing I won't miss is saying on live TV hits, Lionel Messi instead of Lionel Messi. The amount of times I called him Lionel, shameful by me. Arad, what do you got for your last pick?
19: We're going to go back to July 26th in the city of Boston. where Blue Jays starter Dylan Cease threw a complete game one-hitter with 12 strikeouts. It is one of the best Blue Jays pitching performances I can remember on the road since Roy Halladay threw a complete game two-hitter versus the Yankees, that lineup that had Jeter, A-Rod, Sheffield, Giambi, Matsui. You know, everybody under the sun that was good was on the Yankees. Bobby Abreu, Jorge Posada. I can go on and on. But Dylan Cease's one-hitter stood out for me in the month of July.
1: You know what's impressive about what you just said is that you threw in Matsui with all of those New York Yankee greats.
19: He was the World Series MVP. Was one of the
1: I know, ones. But you would never, that would never be top of mind when you're thinking of New York Yankee greats, right? But he was. But you threw him out there, so credit to you.
19: Thank you. Yep. I love Godzilla. Yep. New one coming up.
0: Yep. Our... Yep. My last pick, I'm debating between two of them. I want to do the Macklin Celebrini deal, but I can't. I got to go back to July 6th, where the United States, with maybe some help from Trump and Johnny Football, Johnny Infantino, is like, oh, ball again? Yeah, you want to play? Oh, that red card? Gone. And everyone's angry. And that's Seattle Stadium. It's the United States taking on Belgium. And everyone's like, come on, Belgium. Show them what we got. And not only did Belgium win 4-1, they embarrassed the United States to the point where right after it was done, a massive percentage of American sports fans were like, ah, we never cared about soccer anyway. What's going on with training camp with the NFL? So my number three, Belgium defeating the United States 4-1 in the Balogun red card, no red card, Trump, Infantino match that felt like it it was a great run by the United States until it wasn't a great run.
1: Yeah. Do you remember where you were watching that game? Because I do. I was in Bahamas, and I was watching the game in a sports bar, a place called Pizza Lab. Great food, great atmosphere. And the place was packed. Was packed with Americans. And the amount of...
0: How was it 20 minutes in?
1: The amount of, like, swear words I heard in disgust that night with the fans watching that game and cursing that United States team for the horrible defense that they played in that game was pretty fun to watch.
0: Yeah.
19: I am shocked nobody picked Celebrini because, I don't know, is that a failure on our part? Biggest contract in NHL history, none of us drafted?
0: No. No, it's because... Once you had the Leo Carlson deal, we all kind of knew the Celebrini one was coming.
1: Yeah, it was an expected outcome. And I think that's why, like, it happened in the month of July.
0: Yes,
1: it's a big story, but the kind of excitement was lost in it. And I think the surprise that it was done at this time, when people expected it to be done earlier, but without Leo Carlson, that Celebrini deal doesn't happen.
0: Also, I think to your point around, because I was those were the last two on my list, was U.S., Belgium, or Macklin Celebrini. I think it's also just a tip of the cap to the World Cup and how good the World Cup was and just providing us with so many matches. All right, Chris, I'm going to give a quick review. I want you to look at them, and I want you to judge who you thought had the best one. So take your handsome eyes and judge those three. Again, Carlo with Leo Carlson offer sheet. Raptors agree with Kawhi. Argentina comeback versus Egypt. Arad, Spain wins the World Cup. LeBron signs with the 76ers. The Dylan Cease one-hitter. And old Matthew Kaz, who's a massive fan of the people behind the board. They're the true heroes of TSN 1050. I took Argentina beating England, the Jaylen Brown trade to the 76ers, and the United States shameful loss to Belgium. All right, Chris D'Avero, take those well-manicured fingers, press that button like you do better than anyone else, and who did you like the best?
2: I'm going to go with you, Cause, because you have two World Cup games, and I really enjoy the hate watch of watching USA lose to Belgium.
0: Yeah, that's right. Listen, if we're doing a summer topic, the greatest sports villains, if you are Canadian, the United States is always going to be near the top of the list. because of the wealth, because of all the winning, because of the bravado. And I say this as someone who's a big fan of America. Certain things here or there, I think I would tweak a little bit. But the United States is always going to be one of the great villains.

0: busy. As you approach the 404 DVP now, this continues to extend. We also have a collision a little north of us, 400 southbound, approaching 5th Line. That's blocking the left lane. And off the highway, Queen is still closed at Sherburn for a fire investigation. 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
11: Welcome back, everyone. This is First Up. I'm Matt DeCause. That's Carlo Koliakovo. It's a hockey-filled show today, Carlo. And it's hockey and baseball. You got Jet Greaves, Columbus Blue Jackets goalie, will join us at 7:40 in the next segment, 7:45. Jake Mintz in the 8 o'clock hour from a really good sports podcast, baseball podcast, the Cespedes Family Barbecue podcast. He's also a writer for Yahoo Sports. We got Josh Goldberg, of course, constant guest on this show, host of the DFA podcast. And then Winnipeg Jets forward, Cole Perfetti at 9 o'clock. It's either NHL players or it's baseball talkers, basically for the remainder of the show. It's a lot of your brethren, a bunch of hockey players. Are you gonna talk to them about their golf game and the summer and what they're up to and all that sort of hockey talk that I can't get involved with?
12: Well, that's the best part about talking to guys at this time of the year is you don't have to make it.
11: Yeah.
12: You don't have to make it.
11: You don't have to
12: solely focused on hockey. You want to learn more about them outside of the game. What do they do for fun? Who do they hang out with? What are their favorite TV shows? You know?
11: Yeah.
12: Do they go to bar mitzvahs?
11: Also, weddings. As you mentioned, bar mitzvahs there. I know that Cole Perfetti was recently at Adam Lowry's wedding, and I did a little looking into it because it happened just recently in Winnipeg. So he'll join us at 9 o'clock. Maybe we can ask them their favorite nap, you know, just like we had.
12: Oh, yes. For sure.
11: Hot

0: Definitely got to get into nap.
1: As anyone who missed it in the first segment of the show, there was some serious hot nap talk going on. So yesterday, Carlo, the New York Mets made a trade. They are now sellers. They traded a reliever, A.J. Minter, to Minnesota for a couple minor leaguers. I don't expect you to give 5 minutes thought on A.J. Minter and the season that he's had, but it's been a good one. But the point is the New York Mets are taking on the Miami Marlins. The Mets are 16 games under 500. The Marlins are 500, 55 and 55. The Mets payroll is $329 million. The Marlins payroll is $81. And this is why things need to change. One, you know, like, this is not just about punishing the Dodgers or the heavy spenders, but it's also about punishing the Marlins for only having a payroll of $81 million. But I don't want to live in a world like you see in some soccer leagues where the disparity is so crazy, like where we're going to see between the Mets and the Marlins tonight, and everyone's like, well, look, it's showing that it works. The Marlins are winning. Yeah, but your window of winning championships is always helped by spending money. But the Mets, Carlo, should be ashamed of themselves taking on this Marlins team when you look at their records.
0: I mean, how can I argue against that? With the case that you just built,
1: it's hard to argue against that.
0: I mean, the Mets should just be ashamed that, regardless of who they're playing, they should be ashamed that they play such a bad brand of baseball with the amount of money that has been invested into that group. And, you know, like 2 years ago, this team took a big step in the playoffs, and it allowed their owner to get really excited about things and go out and spend a ton of money. They get Juan Soto. They win the Juan Soto sweepstakes, and then they overpay for Bo Bichette in the next summer. Like, this is an owner that is spending big monies and investing a lot into his team to try to win. And they have been somewhat of the laughing stock of the Major League Baseball season this year. I mean, if you see some of their games that they play and some of the bloopers that they get themselves involved in, where it's just a comedy of errors. Like, you could play that circus song in the background and you're talking about a Major League Baseball team instead of like a minor league baseball team. So it's been a tough go this year to watch that Mets team play.
1: And it's not good in sports when you have one team with a payroll that is like, yeah, $250 million difference. It's just shameful. Speaking of money, James Myrtle from The Athletic had an article out today just on the ramifications of the Maclin-Celebrini deal, the AAV of $18.8 million. And he spoke with a bunch of executives and player agents over the last several months. And what the cap is right now could even bump up more and more. And he talks about how, you know, a new U.S. television deal that's coming in, that there could be potential expansion in Texas around 2030. And this quote from Myrtle, from talking to agents and executives, we could see three consecutive bumps in the salary cap that could exceed even that 9% increase that we've seen over the last couple years. So, like, we could live in a world where by the end of that Maclin-Celebrini deal, that it'll be viewed as a downright bargain as long as the San Jose Sharks forward stays healthy.
0: Yeah, it's possible. I mean, that's the, you know, the what happens from year to year based on, you know, revenues and based on the way GMs operate and how players develop. You know, what type of rosters they sort of create. And the thing that is going to create even more of a challenge is, you know, a team like San Jose that is accumulating a lot of young talent is, if you're going to pay these guys every time they're ready to get paid, it's going to mean that you're going to lose some pretty good talent as well too. And you're going to have to rely on, you know, you're drafting and you're developing and getting the most out of guys in their entry levels or on their bargain deals.
1: It's, and just the jump that we've seen has been higher than we've seen in ages, but it could be even more over the next 4 to 5 seasons. We will take a break. On the other side, I'm curious to talk to the Blue Jackets goalie, Jet Greaves, and, you know, just about finding out more about him and how different is his life now versus what it was 7 years ago when he was fighting for ice time with the Barry Colts and now deservedly was rewarded with a 3-year, $15 million total extension. Had a hell of a season last year. He joins the show next.
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3: The 400 southbound approaching 5th line crash blocking two left lanes. Pretty heavy through Bradford. And we're looking at delays now on the 401 after clearing earlier issues there. And off the highway, Queen is still closed at Sherburn. Ongoing fire investigation. 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
1: Welcome back, everyone. This is First Up right here on TSN 1050. I'm Matt Cause. That is Carlo Coliacovo. 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Call 241-0241. And the show today, it's basically going to be a lot of baseball guests and also a lot of NHL players. The MLB trade deadline is on Monday, so we'll get into that in the next hour. But joining us now, Columbus Blue Jackets goalie, we are joined by Jet Greaves. Jet, good morning. And I think I say for both me and Carlo, congrats on just what a fantastic last year has been for you professionally.
15: Good morning, guys. Thank you for having me on, and I appreciate that. I appreciate the kind words. Thank you.
0: So, Jet, what's this last couple weeks been like for you? You know, you were a guy that was set for a new contract. You're about to go to arbitration, and then right before you get there, you sign a really nice 3-year deal that pays you $5 million a year. What's the mood been like in your life for the last couple weeks?
15: It's been such a unique experience. You know, like there's been so much, you know, up in the air. I didn't really know how everything was going to shake out. I mean, I knew that myself, my family, like my agents, we all, you know, really wanted to commit to Columbus, you know, for multiple years. Like, I really like it there. The organization, the players, the fans, everything about Columbus is something that I really love and have really enjoyed being a part of these last 5 years since I've turned pro. But, you know, you never really know how negotiations are going to go. There's a lot of things that are in play. So it's kind of just, a lot of wait and see and, you know, hurry up and wait, that whole thing. So I was, you know, really, really happy and really grateful with how everything turned out.
1: I'm wondering, Jet, have you spent moments to just look back at your own journey, which still has many, many chapters ahead of it, but how different is your hockey life now versus 2019, back then when you were, you know, fighting as a young guy for ice time with other members of the Barry Colts?
15: Yeah, I know it is. You know, it's fun to look back on the different moments. You know, like I think back to that, and like I really had no clue, you know, how things were going to turn out. You know, I believe that things could work out in a positive way, and I believe that, you know, I believed in the process that we were putting together, but the reality is you just don't know what's going to happen in the future. And the way that things have worked out over these past few years, I'm just so grateful for, and I've really enjoyed each step along the way. You know, I've met so many great people. I've had so many awesome experiences, and I'm really excited just to continue learning. You know, that's something that really excites me, is I feel like I'm still in that process, you know. Like, I feel like there's a lot for me to learn still. I feel like there's a lot of experiences that I haven't had that hopefully I will have and be able to learn from. So that's, you know, probably my favorite part of it all.
0: So, Jet, I have a twin brother, and, you know, I've made it as a defenseman in my career. My brother was a goalie, and he went as far as playing, you know, semi-pro, never really got to the NHL. And at 25 years old, you've gone through a lot of different, you know, situations, a lot of different challenges as a goaltender to get to where you're at. And it's a well-deserved spot that you're at. But through your journey, is there a specific goaltender that you looked up to, a guy that you've built a relationship with? Is there a certain goalie coach that has helped you get to this point?
15: You know what? I honestly could spend the next hour talking about people. Such a good question, because there's so many. Like, honestly, there's two that came to my mind, because, you know, I've spoken a lot about, like, you know, the goalie coach that I've had in the Blue Jackets organization who've been amazing with me, Manny Legacy, Brad Thiessen, Nick Backstrom. Like, they've all taught me so, so much from their experiences. But there's also, like, and they've been amazing. And I also, you know, think back to the goalie coach and people I had around me, like, really early on, you know, like, my dad was my first goalie coach. You know, he started playing goalie when he was 33, and he was kind of learning it and kind of teaching me what he was learning, and he was my goalie coach till I was like 10. And then my goalie coach that I had since then, his name is Matt Smith, he's been my goalie coach for the last 16 years, and we still skate together every summer, talk all the time, and he's had such a huge impact on my career, my life, and I'm so, so grateful for that. And then there's also a close friend of mine now, but you talk about goalies that I looked up to. And he was, like, my favorite goalie growing up. His name was Owen Savory. He's a few years older than me. He played for Cambridge, which is, like, the minor hockey team I played for growing up. And he ended up playing Junior B and all that. And for me, when I was growing up, it was, like, the NHL and Junior B were, like, those were my two hockey dreams. So, like, he's someone that was always just, like, an amazing role model for me, worked hard, really treated the game the right way. And, like, those are some of the people that I think don't always maybe get highlighted enough, I think, in my journey. So it's a nice opportunity to give them a lot of credit, because they really deserve it.
0: Amazing. Absolutely amazing. And thank you for sharing that. And, you know, when I reflect back at my career, you know, I was a guy that watched hockey a lot and watched a lot of highlights, but there was always certain guys that I focused on that I wanted to watch highlights of. Is there a guy that you focus on that's playing in the National Hockey League or that has gone through the National Hockey that you always said, I really enjoy watching this guy playing goal?
15: Yeah, of course. I was a huge Henrik Lundqvist fan when I was a kid. I really liked watching him. I thought he was so patient. Like, and it felt like always in the big moments, you know, he was making big saves. So he was a huge one for me. Carey Price as well. Like, I think every goalie kind of my age group, Carey Price was the guy. You know, just like the way he was so, so poised, and I think kind of made everybody want to play how he played. Like, I think he had a huge, if you watch the NHL right now, like, there's so many calm goalies, and I think he has such a huge impact on that. And then now, I mean, there's guys in the league that are, I think, amazing goalies that are awesome to watch. I mean, Bobrovsky, since, you know, I was a fan of him when I was growing up, but now being in the league at the same time, he's had such a long career, and being in Columbus as well, you know, speaking with the guys and learning about his work ethic and how he approaches the game, it's just, it's really inspiring, and I feel like I've learned a lot, you know, just from talking to other guys about him. So he's a guy that comes to mind right away, but there's so many around the league. Like, it's fun, you know, we play against such good goalies every night, and it's always fun to see how guys play and learn little things, or, you know, meet different guys, you know, in different situations and ask them, you know, what's your goalie like? How does he approach the game? And just learning from that, I think there's so much to learn from.
0: So Matthew, you got to give credit. Jet's a really smart guy because he recognizes he's on a Toronto radio show, and he threw a plug at the Toronto goaltender and Sergei Bobrovsky.
1: Yes.
0: Now.
1: Jet, I'm not going to lie to you. I was thinking the same thing. I'm sure you love Bobrovsky, but also, but gold star for you by mentioning him, making Canadians feel happy on the Friday before a long weekend. And by the way, if you want to have praise for Stolarz later on this conversation, we're here for that as well. I'm wondering, Jet, you said in your last answer about being calm, and I'm always wondering this: how hard is it on a mental level as a goalie to have a short memory? How difficult is it after, and it happens to every goalie, when you give up a bad one, to be able to try to push it out of your mind and focus at the task at hand? I kind of look at it the same way, you know, a field goal kicker or a cornerback. Like, there's certain positions where you need to have a short memory.
15: Yeah, totally. I think it's a huge part of goaltending. I think, you know, it comes with experience as you get older, as you see more situations, and honestly, as you give up more goals, more bad goals, it almost gets easier. But a big part of it is, I think, understanding that it's inevitable. You know, like, there's no goalie who's ever played hockey who hasn't given up goals, who hasn't given up bad goals. I mean, if you have, I don't know, I think maybe Sorokin might have had the most shutouts this year, and he probably had 7. So, and he probably played somewhere between, you know, 50 to 60 games. So that means if you have the best season, the most shutouts in the season, you're giving up goals and 50 other games, or whatever the number is. So I think it's understanding that goals are going to happen. Yeah. Good goals, bad goals, it's such an inevitable part of the process, which I think once you kind of get over that hurdle, it makes it a little bit easier to handle. But I think another huge part of it that I've spoken a lot about with my goalie coaches over the past few years is just being really focused on the process. You know, the results, especially in goaltending, they can come and go so much. You know, like, you might play the right way, do the right things in a game, and you might give up 5. And then the next day, you might make a lot of mistakes and get away with it, and you have a shutout. You know, like, so it's really, I think for me, it's been really important just to stay focused in how I'm playing, what I can control, and that, I think it helps to be, you know, steady mentally.
1: Yeah, God, by the way, your position, it's so unfair. You make 40 great saves, and then one odd bounce, and everyone's like, boo, boo, how come you didn't make that save? Okay, Jet, this is the most important part of the conversation. At the start of the show today, Carlo and I were having a debate. We were ranking, and this is an important thing for people who do morning radio, we were ranking the best naps. And the at the cottage when it's raining, great nap. The food coma nap. The napping on a plane. The napping after you got to wake up super early.
0: The pregame nap.
1: The pregame nap. I'm sure this next one doesn't involve you, Jet. The I'm a little hungover. I'm going to nap away this hangover. I'm sure that's not your answer. But, Jet, do you have a favorite nap?
15: You know, it's funny because when you ask this question, I almost feel like you guys might have got, like, plugged by one of the guys in the team or one of my buddies to ask me this question because I have an answer. For me, the best nap is the 10-minute nap. So,
0: the power nap.
15: Exactly. I'm huge on this, like on practice days in the season. Just a quick 10 minutes, set the timer for 10 minutes, shut the eyes, take a little nap there. I feel like that's huge in the afternoon. So, yeah, I get a little bit of heat about it from the guys sometimes, but I'm huge on a 10 minute nap, actually.
0: Is 10 minutes enough, though? Like, I feel like the power nap is like 20.
15: Well, that's usually kind of what I get. That's a pretty popular comment there, but I don't know. I've been fortunate, I guess. I usually fall asleep with that time, and I feel super rested.
0: That's amazing. 10-minute nap.
1: We could do more conversations about the NHL, but we got to focus back on this nap thing for a second. I'm going to take a guess, Jet, and tell me how wrong or right am I that 10-minute nap often occurs around 3 to 3:15 in the afternoon. Am I far off on my time?
15: No, I think you're bang on. I think for me, it's ideally somewhere in the range of 2 to 4. So that's kind of right in the middle of it.
0: Wow.
1: It's the nap zone. It's the nap zone. 2 to 4 is 100% the best. And also, the 10-minute nap, you must feel so satisfied. You didn't waste a lot of time and you got all that energy. That's great.
0: It reminds me of that movie where the guy's like, I got a great idea. Not 6-minute abs, 7-minute abs. It's like, not the 10-minute nap, the 20-minute nap. Yeah, it's something about Mary.
1: No. Jet, really appreciate you doing the show. Now I want to watch something about Mary. Oh, 7-minute abs. Jet, listen, in all honesty, congratulations. It was a hell of a year, a breakthrough year. This was a well-deserved contract. We wish you nothing but the best moving forward. Thank you for being on the show today.
15: Thank you, guys. I appreciate the kind words, and thanks again for having me. I really enjoyed it.
0: All the best to you, and have a great season, buddy. We're cheering for you.
15: Thank you.
1: That is Jet Greaves.
0: 10-minute nap.
1: I love it when I'm like, I'm going to have a nap. And then like 20 minutes later, I'm up and I've got all this energy. I'm like, I didn't need an hour. I didn't need an hour and a half.
0: I'm with you. I learned later in my career. I think I had this conversation with you when you reflect back on your career, you think to yourself, man, how much time did I waste napping? Cause I, like early in my career, I would take like 3-hour pregame naps.
1: You'd
0: eat, you're like 1 o'clock to 4 o'clock. Like that's my nap. Yeah. You get up, you get yourself ready, take a shower, you get to the rink, you get your warm up in, you play the game. Then when I got to like Detroit or Philly or Buffalo and even in Europe, I'm like, man, I'm wasting away a lot of days. I don't need to sleep for that long. And I found the power nap was the more effective nap to have, but it had to be 20 minutes. It couldn't be 10. 10 minutes was just like you're getting into your deep enough sleep.
1: Yeah.
0: And then 20 minutes you get out of it and that's when you feel refreshed. 10 minutes, that doesn't seem long enough.
1: I know. But hey, you know, different strokes for different folks. It's efficient. It's disciplined. On the other side of the show, there's two pieces of sound here that I want to play. Rich Griffin talking a very interesting take on Vladimir Guerrero Jr. and Ramona Shelburne from ESPN, who covers the NBA. I'm looking at this clip and it scares the hell out of me. What is that sound? Find out next.
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3: 401 heading westbound, the express past the 400, stalled vehicle blocking the right lane, and it is busy in both directions on the 401 between the 400 and 427, but a little north of us, 400 southbound approaching 5th line. Collision is still blocking the left lane. Expect delays from 88. Queen is closed at Sherbourne. Ongoing fire investigation. 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

0: First up, I'm Matthew Kaz in for Aaron Karolnik. That's Carlo Kodiakovo. This hour of the show, it is brought to you by Lease Busters. Great conversation with Jet Greaves. Do you think Cole Perfetti, who's going to join us at 9 o'clock from the Winnipeg Jets, do you think he will be just as passionate about his favorite nap? Can he give us his favorite nap or his favorite nap story?
1: I hope so, because that's, those are always fun things to learn about, you know, the people that we talk to. And
0: because they're relatable. Everyone can relate to the nap. I wanted to ask you something, Carlo. Your lovely wife, Gina, we're all massive fans, but I got to ask, does she ever nap shame you the way my girlfriend Amy, and we're about to get, it's going to be next year our 20th year together. Does Gina ever nap shame you?
1: Yes, a lot. She's like, oh, it must be nice to nap. I was like, well, excuse me, sorry. I need them just to get on with my day sometimes.
0: Now, see, the thing is I bet her defense, which is a legitimate one, is, you know, children. What I get, and this is much more insidious than a direct attack at you, Carlo, is I'll tell Amy, I'm going to go have a nap. And she'll say, oh, why? And she'll say the word why. What do you mean why? There's only one reason. It's because I'm a little tired. Yeah. I want to have a nap. No, there's no second answer. So when someone goes, oh, why do you want to have a nap? That is passive aggressive at the highest level. I'm like, what do you mean? Cause I want to learn how to breathe underwater. What do you mean why?
1: Yeah. But your next response is, why do I need to tell you why I want to go have a nap? It's like, I'm in a mood right now where I want to lie down and I want to stare at the back of my eyelids. Like, I should be allowed to do that without being questioned or criticized.
0: Exactly. I feel like I'm cheating. I'm like, I got to sneak around. Amy's like, what are you doing? Oh, I'm upstairs. I'm standing at the new armoire, honey. Don't come upstairs. And what are you doing? Is that a pillow? I don't know. I'm just making stuff up. I got no idea. All right. Carlo, I don't want to do this. Because it's Friday, and it's a long weekend. We're supposed to be in a good mood, but Chris Diavero, he bolded this piece of sound. Let's have a listen. Here is Ramona Shelburne from ESPN, plugged in on all things NBA, on if there's a possibility of Kawhi Leonard staying on with the LA Clippers.
2: Yes. I mean, it sounds crazy after a trade like this, but this was the Toronto Raptors being given a choice of, are you willing to assume the risks of something happening with Kawhi Leonard after the investigation is completed? And they are not willing to assume those risks. And so if they're not, then we get to the end of the summer and there's not a resolution here and there's nobody from the NBA who could say with 100% certainty that there won't be any fallout for Kawhi Leonard specifically, then it's up to the Raptors. And I understand that because we just saw what happened with the Miami Heat and Terry Rozier. The NBA had an investigation. A couple of people pointed me to this very specifically. They had an investigation into Rozier. They didn't find anything. And then a year later, after the Heat had traded for him, they get stuck with a player who is now out of the league, and they had given up draft compensation and settled that out of the court. So I can see a world in which Kawhi Leonard is back on the Clippers if this trade doesn't go through. And the Clippers, quite frankly, are fine with that.
3: Yeah.
2: Now, they did the trade. They like Brandon Ingram, but they like Kawhi Leonard too. This only happened because they weren't really willing to extend him.
1: That can't happen, Matthew. It can't happen.
0: I hated how fast she said yes.
1: Well, of course she's going to say yes because she's asking if there's a possibility of it happening. And I think anybody would understand.
0: She could have said maybe. She could have paused. She could have been like, oh, yeah. Exactly. Like, okay, Ramona, should everyone have a nap?
2: Yes.
0: Ramona, are you excited that Monday's a holiday?
2: Yes.
0: Are you hoping Carlo can golf this weekend without any rain?
2: Yes.
0: Will it be awkward if Brandon Ingram and Grady Dick are a Toronto Raptor?
2: Yes.
0: See, she said yes too fast. There was no pause. There was no that. We didn't have that noise.
1: Yeah. I mean, look, everyone's got to have an opinion on this almost every day that it continues to exist. And you're going to hear people say yes to those situations, and you're going to hear people say no to those situations. I think the reality of how this whole situation plays out is that when it's all said and done, Kawhi Leonard has to be a Raptor after all this, does he not?
0: I am aware. Yes, of course.
1: Tell me that, Ramona.
0: By the way, Chris Diavero, from now on, I only want audio of NBA insiders saying there's no way Kawhi is going to be a Clipper, that Kawhi will be a Raptor, okay? That's the edict going forward on this. Because also, you know what I feel bad for? I mean, it's going to be awkward. Hey, Brandon. Hey, Grady. How's your summer? What? No, we never traded each other. Are you going to listen to the media, Brandon? That's fake news. That's the media. With
1: don't believe
0: agenda.
1: Everything we you hear in the media, Brandon.
0: Yeah, we never wanted to trade you. Hooray, you're back. And then imagine like a Brandon Ingram bad game. Everyone's going to be like, I wish we had Kawhi. This would be a disaster. This would be an absolute disaster, Carlo, if this deal doesn't happen.
1: I agree.
0: All right. There's one other piece of sound I want to play. This is from Overdrive from yesterday. And we have spent months trying to answer one question. What the hell's going on with Vladimir Guerrero Jr.? And there hasn't been one answer. I think that's satisfying. But here's an interesting take. Rich talking about how Vlad doesn't have anyone to lean on in the clubhouse.
3: Here's one observation from when I was with the Blue Jays for the 4 years in PR. I went down in the dugout in Kansas City, and he was, I think, 0 for 17, a very rare streak he had. And he was pouting and sulking and in the back of the dugout. And he had teammates who came over to him and shook him against the wall and said, snap out of it, you're going to be better. He has nobody like that anymore. And he's expected to be the team leader. Maybe he never will be. Maybe he will be. But it's not happening this year. And with Bo leaving and leaving the stage to Vlad, I think that's been a factor that he hasn't been able to handle.
0: That's a fascinating answer.
1: Yeah, Carlo, and to be honest with you, like that's easier to believe, right?
0: Yeah. I mean, it is, because it hasn't been injuries, hasn't been off-field. He was great in the playoffs when Bo was there. And maybe sometimes we kind of forget the human element, because we focus on AAV, and we focus on stats and regression, and regression to the mean, and all these different things, that some of this could be Vlad. And we often just assume, who's the best player? Oh, that guy? Who's the highest paid player? Oh, that guy? Oh, that guy should be the leader. That guy should be fine. Everyone should come to him. And, you know, and a lot of times it's not the case. It's 162 games. I found that answer, Carlo, like just from the human element of it that we often ignore, that how much that's playing a part in this.
1: And look, there's always the human element from it. But to me, I don't know how much I believe this, because wasn't Teoscar Hernandez one of his best friends on the team?
0: I'm not sure.
1: You remember when the Blue Jays parted ways with him? Yeah, and it's like, I understand him and Bo, you know, were connected because they started everything together, but, you know, you have to understand, you live in an industry where business decisions are made, and you're going to lose friendships within the season. You got to find a way and the strength to move on. I mean, when they traded Teoscar Hernandez, everyone's like, oh man, that's Vlad's best friend. How is he going to handle this? They paid him $500 million after that.
0: They certainly did. By the way, I'm not saying the reason Vlad is bad is because Bo is gone. We are all just
1: some people are suggesting that, Matthew. Not saying some people are suggesting that.
0: Well, those people are dumb, because everything is never based on one thing. It's the most confusing story in Toronto sports, and we're all trying to find the little percentages, the reasons for this. And I thought that was a fascinating answer. Nothing's ever about excusing what's going on. It's just trying to find a way to explain it. So here's what we're going to do. We got a couple baseball guests. On the other side, Jake Mintz is going to join us, host of the Sesamus Family Barbecue Podcast. It's a really good one. It's been going on for ages. He's also a baseball writer for Yahoo Sports. I want to talk to him about Scooble and Ohtani and the shame of the Mets, and we'll talk Blue Jays. And then Josh Goldberg will join us later to go more in depth on the Toronto Blue Jays, who take on the St. Louis Cardinals. So we got a bunch of baseball. We got Cole Perfetti at 9 o'clock. Maybe more hot nap talk. That's Carlo. I'm Kaz. 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
5: 400 southbound approaching 5th Line. Collision is still blocking the left lane. Heads up through Bradford as you just watched a stall clear on the 401 West Express past the 400. A little busy on the 401 between the 427 and 400 this morning. Queen is closed at Sherbourne. Ongoing fire investigation. 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
0: Welcome back, everyone. This is First Up. I'm Matthew Koz. That's Carlo Koliakovo. Joining us now, I think it's been around 13 years, is co-host of the Sestamus Family Barbecue and also a baseball writer with Yahoo Sports. It is Jake Mintz. Jake, good morning. Thanks so much for being on the show. Has the barbecue been going on? I think it's around 13 years. So I got that right?
17: So it is currently 2026, and we started, me and Jordan Schuster, my better half, started making baseball content together in 2012. The end of 2012.
0: Okay, so I shortchanged you.
17: 14 years. 14 years, my senior year of high school.
0: Oh, my God. See, now I just want to talk about that for a second, about like how different is baseball coverage today versus when you got started. I am going to do that. You've been doing this now 14 years since the end of high school. What are some of the biggest differences in terms of covering baseball today versus what it was back then?
17: People are allowed to have a good time, I think, is the number one biggest difference. Like, when I was coming up, there was this whole let the kids play movement about ensuring that guys on the field could emote and show their personalities. And now we're playing in an environment where that's encouraged. And I think that that's a really beautiful thing. But to be honest with you, I have changed as much, if not more, than the game itself. You know, I am married now. I am no longer worried about doing math homework.
0: I feel, Carla, we could ask nap questions to Jake, but we should probably get, because your relationship with napping is different before you're married versus after you're married. But, Jake, I will go in a different direction. Does every Major League Baseball team owe it to the great game of baseball to come up with a better package for Tarek Skubal than the Los Angeles Dodgers?
17: No.
0: Ah.
17: I mean, we want them to, as a society, as a community, but they don't owe us anything. They're always going to act in their own best interest. Such is life in a, you know, pseudo-capitalist society. And I think that, like, I think the Brewers and the Rays and the Braves owe it to themselves more than they owe it to us. I think that's particularly true with Milwaukee and Tampa, teams that have been in this sustained run of contention for a really long time, but actually haven't won anything, where this is the opportunity to be a little bit irresponsible.
0: How close are the Brewers? Because the Dodgers are just getting healthier. And aside from, you know, we'll find out when Shohei Ohtani can pitch again. He got pulled yesterday against Seattle. But how close is Milwaukee to being a team that can take down the Los Angeles Dodgers?
17: They're there. I think they're there. Now, last year, they got pantsed. They got mollywopped. They got run out the building in the NLCS by the Dodgers in four games, and the talent gap felt pretty significant. I think the number one biggest difference this year is that Jacob Mizorowski has gone from fun circus freak to actually incredible pitcher. And if that guy's pitching twice in a seven-game set and is on his best behavior on the mound, like, he's untouchable. And that is part of the argument as to why you should go get Tarek Skubal. Look, the Brewers offense, I believe they're last in baseball in home runs and fifth in runs. That type of shtick is not going to work as well in October. Contrary to popular belief, home runs are actually more important in October because fewer overall runs are scored. And so the home run ball matters more. Any game against the Brewers against the Dodgers is going to be low scoring. And so they should go out and get the best pitching they possibly can.
0: By the way, Jake, did you age yourself by saying mollywopped? I feel that was a term from the 1940s.
17: Look, I'm just well read. You know, I'm just going back and reading, you know, coverage on the Black Sox scandal whenever I can.
0: Oh, we may get into that later. A little crime and punishment Dostoevsky portion of this interview. What is the one team that believes they should be buyers, but really should stand pat because they're just being delusional? Because right now it's like, oh, 18 teams are within three games of the final wild card. Well, that doesn't mean you should be selling. Who's one team that is going to be buyers, but you think, hey, sure, sit this round out?
17: So I very rarely will critique teams for being aggressive. I think that even in our current environment where so many teams make the playoffs, going forward is commendable, because fans want to see W's. That being said, I think the Houston Astros to me are the team that I don't totally believe in that's going to go for it. And they're going to go for it for two main reasons. One is that they always go for it. This is win or die. They have been a competitive ball club since 2015 at this point, and their owner, Jim Crane, shows no intentions of letting that window close. And then the other reason is that their general manager, Dana Brown, is a man on the hot seat. His contract is up at season's end. And he is going to do whatever he can to get this team to the playoffs in order to save his own hide, to keep his job. I don't think this team is that good. I will doubt the Astros at my own risk. I know they have Yordan Alvarez. I think this pitching is too thin. I think the injuries have been too decimating. And it is not a team, in my mind, that has shown itself worthy of being upgraded.
1: So we just saw the Boston Red Sox make a big move, but, you know, with the position that they're in a surprise position that they're in because of the streak that they've just recently gone on, they're in a playoff spot right now. And, you know, you think back, you know, 10 years ago or even, you know, past that, and it was always the Yankees and the Red Sox, the top teams in the American League. And both teams right now have a chance to make a strong playoff push. If you have to choose one of those two teams to make the bigger splash at this trade deadline, who would you take?
17: I'll take the Yankees to make the bigger splash. I think they, frankly, have the bigger need, which is their offense needs a boost. Neither of these teams I expect to be in the Skubal sweepstakes because they have surpluses of starting pitching. So once you take Scoble out of the equation and you look at the hitters that are available, most of those guys are going to make more sense for the Yankees. And that's because Judge is on the IL. Giancarlo Stanton is on the IL. Cody Bellinger is now on the IL. Those are probably their three best hitters. When are those guys coming back is kind of an open question. And so because of that, they need offensive reinforcements. Boston could use a bat. They traded for Curtis Meade this past week from the Washington Nationals. He fractures his hand in his very first game as a Red Sox. He's going to be out for 6 weeks. They have to now go make another move to replace the guy they got as a replacement. But I think the Yankees are the ones that are going to get the bigger name.
0: Jake, we've been saving, and yeah, that makes sense. And my God, just all the injuries they've had. We've been saving this to near the end, again, from Yahoo Sports and co-host of the Sesame's Family Barbecue. Jake, this is, and you're allowed to just say, I don't know. Do you have an answer for how Vladimir Guerrero Jr. went from being the best player in the playoffs last year all the way to Game 7 against the Dodgers in the World Series, was great in the World Baseball Classic. He is 27 years old, not massive injuries, no off-field issues. Do you have any sort of credible explanation for Vlad's season this year that's been wildly disappointing beyond, it's baseball?
17: Base Jam 3. Like, maybe his talent got robbed. Have we considered this? I mean, it's the only viable explanation at this point. It's been one of the more remarkable slides I can remember. Like, Cal Raleigh is having an awful season after finishing second in MVP, but, like, he got hurt. And, like, when a guy gets hurt and they get out of rhythm, like, you can kind of point at that. For Vlad, like, he's been healthy. He's been playing. For all of it, his attitude seems to be really good. Like, he's not being a baby. He's not throwing his helmet. He's not making excuses. He's just not hitting the ball over the fence. I don't know. The Blue Jays, so I live in Washington, D.C., and the Blue Jays were in town this past week. And I was asking around about Vlad, and on and off the record, the answer was just a huge shrug. You know, there is confidence that he will return to his Vladimir Guerrero ways at some point in the future. But right now, there's no explanation for it. I guess if you want to pick something, it would be like the come down from that high of last October of the games going from incredibly important to not that important. But over the long haul, talent usually wins out. I still think he's going to finish strong. But at this point, it is pretty disappointing. And you could tell me, like, are people in Toronto mad at him? That would be difficult to imagine.
0: No, it's not really mad because of how great he was in the playoffs last year. And he was, I think there's, it's more, you know, it's the old expression. I'm not mad at you. I'm disappointed. I think
17: I'm
0: it's disappointment.
17: Disappointed.
0: I think it's disappointed. I think it's a level of bummer, but I think it's also, it's confusion. Like, honestly, if the reason is that the Monstars from Space Jam are the reason, that's as good as anything else that I have heard over the last 2 months about Vladimir Guerrero Jr.
17: There really is no explanation. It is incredibly bizarre. And I will give him some credit. Like, when that happens to a guy who has high expectations from him, for himself, it often does kind of bubble over. And I haven't really seen that from him. Like, he's maintained a good energy. He hasn't been a bad teammate. He's still working his tush off. I think you just have to wipe this heading into 2027 and call it a day.
0: And we end the interview with the word tush, another one from back in the day. Jake, if people want to find your work now more than ever, the trade deadline's coming up on Monday, usually a spike in interest. Where are the best places for them to go?
17: Go to Yahoo Sports right there quite a bit, multiple times a week. We're going to be doing a lot of coverage on the deadline. And then on Monday during the deadline, 5:30 to 7, we're going live from the Yahoo studios in New York City. I'm on my way up there now. Or if you're a Canadian Blue Jays fan and you don't want to think about baseball at all, don't follow me. Go to a lake, have a cold one, and just unplug from this season of woe.
0: You know what? It's a very, very good piece of advice, as a lot of Jays fans are going to have to learn who the 17th best prospect is of the Phillies. Thank you, Jake. Thanks for being on the show.
17: Of course. Thanks for having me. Take it easy.
0: Take care. That is Jake Mintz again, Yahoo Sports, and one half of Sesame Family Barbecue that's been going on now for 14 years. And actually, that is pretty good advice. Just relax and maybe don't think about things when it comes to all things Blue Jays. We got to take a break. We'll spin the wheel of sound, including maybe hear from Baker Mayfield. That's Carlo Colaiacomo. I'm Matthew Cause. 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
9: Heading toward the 404 DVP, you'll see a stall on the 401 westbound. It's in the collectors just past Victoria Park. The right lane is blocked and still dealing with a collision a little north of us. 400 southbound approaching 5th line, left lane. Queen closed at Sherbourne. Fire investigation and a crash spotted Eglinton west of Don Mills. 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

0: 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Carlo, did you, like, this story could get lost, but I mean, it might be the biggest story in sports that UEFA is boycotting the World Cup. They are angry at FIFA president Gianni Infantino, whose plan is to raise like $20 billion of outside investment, and basically selling soccer, selling the World Cup. And now UEFA, they have unanimously voted to boycott the World Cup and other FIFA competitions in protest of FIFA's plan to sell these stakes to other investors. This is a wild story.
1: It is, and it's crazy to see all the pushback that FIFA is getting from all these major soccer associations, and you can understand why. Nobody wants to be a part of, you know, other people coming in and investing into FIFA, because there's already a lot of questions about how it's run and, you know, some of the crazy stuff that we see happen in these tournaments. So, I don't know where this goes, but it's definitely creating a lot of controversy.
0: Well, the interesting thing, Infantino set a deadline for September 19th, and the first time we're going to see this come up could be sometime in September. Poland is due to host the Women's Under 20 World Cup, and is Germany, France, England, Spain, are they going to be getting involved in this? And, I mean, to me, like, listen, I love me some capitalism. I'm a big fan of it. But at some point, I always believe this idea of enoughness. At some point, aren't you rich enough? Doesn't the World Cup and FIFA and UEFA and everyone, don't they make billions of dollars already? If you then start selling it out just to make even more, at some point, you can only drive so many cars. You can only have so many summer homes. At some point, it's like, guys, just relax. You don't always need to find every angle to make every, to squeeze every last juice of profit out of your product.
1: Couldn't agree more. Couldn't agree more. And it was, that's perfectly said, right?
0: And Ron, I wanted to get your take on all of this, because, you know, you may follow soccer a little bit more closely than me. I mean, I think I'm more Bundesliga than you, but yeah, you know, we can debate that later. And the only reason I remember that in Bundesliga is because Alfonso Davies is there. I'm a dummy, and I keep saying Lionel Messi. But just, I'm curious, Ron, your thoughts on this massive, massive story.
2: It's a big story. It's hard. Like, I don't know what part of the World Cup he is selling, you know what I mean? And what part of it he is raising capital for. But at the same time, like, they clearly don't need the money, right? They made more money than any other sports organization. They're swimming in it. They're a charity, so they don't pay any taxes. So I don't understand why you need to raise more capital outside of lining your own pockets. And good for UEFA for, you know, standing up and leading the way. CONCACAF and AFC are following suit. So, you know, hopefully CONMEBOL follows as well, same as AFCON, and we can have all the confederations, the continental confederations, united against Infantino, and we'll see which other corrupt bastard comes in his place.
0: Yeah, that is well said. By the way, is there anyone more corrupt in sports than Infantino? And I'm talking planet Earth. Like, is there anyone right now? Yeah. Yeah, the NCAA looks like Doctors Without Borders compared to Gianni Infantino and what's going on at FIFA. I don't think I could do better than that. Going completely off topic, give me the Baker Mayfield sound. Baker Mayfield has said, yep, I feel disrespected about no contract being done. And here is Baker Mayfield on contract negotiations.
3: Disappointing in that regard to not have, you know, to feel disrespected a little bit. And that's really the disappointing part, to feel undervalued after, you know, thinking you've earned it. This is not a poor me thing. There's a lot of other people that have it way worse off, but I can sit here and look at other quarterbacks and peers and evaluate myself based on that and put myself in certain categories that I deserve to be compensated for that. And I think I'm a franchise quarterback. I've been told I'm a franchise quarterback. It's been said publicly from ownership down here. And so to not

0: have a deal done is very disappointing.
1: 3-year deal, $100 million, final year is this season. He will be making $11 million less than Daniel Jones, basically making the same amount as Sam Darnold. A year ago, we had a different thought about Sam Darnold as we do now that he won the Super Bowl with the Seahawks. He made the Pro Bowl in 23 and 24, and I think, Carlo, he's absolutely right in that he certainly deserved to have a old deal done, old deal taken away, and a new extension put in place.
2: Yeah, I mean, we'll see. I mean, you can't fault him for feeling like that. I mean, he deserves it. I mean, it's with all the other guys are getting paid, you kind of feel where he's at, especially the transition that they're going through, and we'll see how this whole thing plays out.
1: I don't even know who the backup is there. And like, if they don't figure out a new deal, it makes you wonder, is Tampa comfortable, going in a rebuild? Like, if you're going to alienate Baker Mayfield, I don't believe they've got like a hotshot guy ready to take the spot. I don't think there's an Aaron Rodgers when Brett Favre was still starting in Green Bay. Like, them not paying, it makes me wonder, what does Tampa management think about their future over the next couple of years?
2: Well, their backup right now is Jake Browning. He's the guy that was in Cincinnati.
1: Good Lord.
2: Playing in place.
1: Oh, he had one
2: Joe
1: good
2: Burrow's
1: game.
2: Injury.
1: Yeah. He had one good game.
2: This is exactly what I said earlier about the Baker Mayfield. Like, what is your other option? Like, they're like, what quarterbacks are out there at the moment? Unless you decide to draft one in the coming years, but what quarterback is out there that you're looking at is whose contract's expired or that's available to come in and make you a competitive team? Because I think that's what Baker Mayfield does, is he makes them a very competitive team. Like, Tampa should win that division this year. I know Carolina won it last year on a fluky situation. Atlanta should be better this year because they actually have a good coach.
1: Yeah.
2: You know, who's going to be the quarterback there? I know they brought in Tua. I don't know if Tua's the answer, but it's probably going to be Penix Jr. And then you got New Orleans. Like, New Orleans is a team that, you know, doesn't have high expectations, but, you know, they were very competitive last year. They made it hard on teams to win games, and, you know, they just signed Olave to a big contract. You know, is Tyler Shuck going to be their future quarterback there? Like, who knows, right? But it's weird that Tampa's treating Baker Mayfield like this.
1: Yeah, it's curious about what they view their future. As for Atlanta, I think I'd rather have Hawk Tua than Tua on my roster. And
2: the Hawk.
1: I was just setting that up for that bad joke. As for your team, the Buffalo Bills, I remember I was doing some research looking at all their playoff losses over the last 6 years, and they've had like they're almost zero pass rush, one interception, one forced fumble on the quarterback in their last 6 playoff losses. Like, it's funny, the Buffalo Bills, I think I'm more focused on who's on their defensive line than anything about Josh Allen. Like to me, I was like, well, you know, this is on Josh Allen. I look at all of this. This is all about one thing, the Buffalo Bills pass rush.
2: And you know what, Matthew? How many years have we known that for?
1: Yeah.
2: Right? I mean, you go back to
1: ages.
2: They've known it for, you said 6 years. You know, you used that 6 years, the stats that you just looked at. We've known for at least 6 years, ever since Patrick Mahomes has come into the league, that in those big games, that is the one thing the Bills have failed to address, is the pass rush.
1: Mm-hmm.
2: And
1: yeah.
2: My frustration is, look at all of the defensive players that have been traded. Why aren't the Bills ever in on these guys? Like, their answer this year is Bradley Chubb. Like, when you see a guy like Max Crosby get traded and then the trade get nixed, you see Myles Garrett. Like, how, if Myles Garrett was available, they don't make an all-in approach to go after that guy? Like, it just drives me nuts.
1: Well, part of the reason is they haven't developed other talent on defense, because Jared Verse is a really good young defensive end.
2: That's fair.
1: That's how Cleveland could justify that deal. Here's this. You ready for the stat, Carlo? Last 5 years, if you look at the 5 playoff losses by the Buffalo Bills, 32.2 points per game, but it gets worse. 175 pass attempts, only 6 sacks, 11 touchdowns, one interception by Bo Nix and one lost fumble. That's what the quarterbacks have done against the Buffalo Bills in their last five playoff losses. I have no thoughts about Josh Allen beyond, at worst, he's the third best quarterback in the NFL.
2: Well,
1: at worst, he's number three. This is all about the pass rush.
2: And as much as you want to criticize Josh Allen for the four turnovers that he had against Denver, you know what else he did? He gave the Bills the lead with less than 3 minutes left in that game.
1: Yep.
2: Okay.
1: Oh, yeah.
2: And what was all the praise that everybody was giving Sean McDermott? Oh, this guy's a great defensive guy. But in those big games, he could not drop any defensive. All you gotta do is look at 13 seconds. You called three timeouts in that sequence to set up your defense and they couldn't stop them.
1: We'll take a break because that was a really sad moment. And yes, beyond the one fumble by Josh Allen at the end of the first half against Denver, I put that loss on the defense more than I do on the quarterback. All right, on the other side of the show, the next time First Up will be on air is on Tuesday. Who on the current Blue Jays will still be a member of the Toronto Blue Jays? From the Designated for Assignment podcast, Josh Goldberg will give us that answer next.
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4: QEW westbound approaching Dixie, a stalled vehicle blocking the right lane. A little busy coming off the South 427 as a result. It's the 401 and 404 DVP. Volume delays building up, but better shape than usual. 427 southbound approaching the 409, a little slow thanks to the long-term work there. 400 southbound approaching 5th line, collision left lane, and a fire investigation as Queen closed both ways at Sherburne. When it comes to Wayfair, delivery and setup can be easy with room of choice delivery and fast expert setup on qualifying offers. 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
2: Handsomer fella is
1: 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Joining us right now, host of the DFA podcast, it is Josh Goldberg. Josh, good morning. Thanks so much for joining us on the show today.
12: Yeah, thanks for having me.
1: Yeah, so Josh, unfortunately, Carlo will not be working on Monday. Unfortunately, I will not be working on Monday as it is a holiday. The next time that we'll be yammering after 9:55 today is on Tuesday. How different do you think the Blue Jays roster will be on Tuesday compared to what it is right now as the Jays prepare to take on the St. Louis Cardinals?
12: Definitely different. I don't think it's going to be, seven players different type situation, but a handful of guys will no longer be Blue Jays. Like Kevin Gausman is almost a guarantee to be traded. I think Dalton Varsho is not too far behind, and I would probably throw Jeff Hoffman into the mix. And then I think Shane Bieber and George Springer are more in the maybe two less likely category. Bieber probably a bit more likely than Springer, but those first three, I think almost assuredly will be moved. And then I think the more interesting thought is, are the Jays going to bring in any players with control beyond this season as they kind of look to put this kind of crappy season behind them and focus on 2027 and beyond and bring in some players who can help them down the road.
2: So I'm curious you feel that way about George Springer when you suggested that you don't think he's going to be a move, but there's a maybe. But wouldn't he be a higher sense of priority considering where he is with his contract and what he could provide for any team acquiring him if we all believe that the Blue Jays aren't going to make the playoffs?
12: Yeah, so I think on the surface, it would make a lot of sense to move him, and I definitely think that there's a chance, but right-handed hitting DHs primarily don't seem to have as much value on this particular trade market, and I think he's played seven total innings in the outfield this year, and people have kind of thrown up the Astros a reunion because they need a right-handed hitting outfielder, but I don't know if I would classify George Springer as a right-handed hitting outfielder at this point in his career. He's a right-handed hitter, but he's a right-handed hitting DH. And the Astros kind of have their DH slot more spoken for. The Red Sox, I think, are another possibility, but I think as a veteran player who can control his fate and give the green light or say no to a possible trade, I think that also kind of complicates matters. And I think, you know, teams probably will call on George Springer and maybe the Jays take a trade offer to him and then it comes down to him. But I think there's a little bit more nuance to potentially moving him than there is a Gausman, a Varsho, or a Hoffman.
1: Come on, Springer's got 13 RBI in 15 games in July. That feels like a number two prospect from a contending team. You mentioned Jeff Hoffman. That's a fascinating one because we have a very complicated relationship with Jeff Hoffman. When he's great, he is dealing. When he's bad, well, we all know what that looks like. I would be curious to see what level could the Jays get back from a Jeff Hoffman.
12: I think it's probably more than a lot of people would expect given the bumps in the road, and there have been many. You look at since the start of June, which admittedly isn't the biggest sample size, but it's 20 innings. He's got an ERA under 1.5, good strikeout numbers. He hasn't given up that many home runs. He's got some of the best strikeout numbers among any pitcher in baseball, and contending teams want relievers who can miss bats down the stretch and obviously in October. And yes, game seven is certainly something that Jeff Hoffman will have to live with for the rest of his life, but he was also really good at plenty of points in October. You think about game seven against Seattle and he really closed that one down and shut the door on Seattle in a really stressful situation. So, and he's had success pitching in October in the past with the Phillies, and I expect Philadelphia will be one of the teams that are probably making calls on Jeff Hoffman, and relief pitchers who have some level of track record and an ability to pile up strikeouts always go for a decent price at the trade deadline. He's got another year left on his contract. Yes, it's not at the lowest number. We're talking about $11 million a season, but if he can be anywhere near the pitcher he's been since the start of June, that's the type of reliever that usually has a ton of value. So I think that Jays will probably do pretty well in any Jeff Hoffman trade. Like I think they'll get back at least one solid prospect, if not one solid prospect plus maybe another upside play that could pay some dividends down the line.
1: From the Designated for Assignment podcast, we are joined by Josh Goldberg. Josh, the one guy that Carlo and I have been yammering a lot about is Shane Bieber. And here's my take, and I'd love to get your thoughts on it, that unless you get a really good offer, like an offer like, oh, wow, that's better than expected, if I'm the Blue Jays, I think I'd rather hang on to Bieber. I'd rather let him play out the season and try to help him and get him back to where he wants to be, to maybe get him back to close to the Cy Young guy from 21 or the All-Star guy from 22 or he was seventh in Cy Young voting in 2023. And that if you keep him for the year and help him along, maybe that, and it works out, then maybe it helps you keep, Shane Bieber for, you know, his next contract. And if it doesn't work out, well, fine. It was a lost season anyway. Just your take on that. I'm kind of more on the let's keep Shane Bieber side of things.
12: Yeah, I think his performance probably is going to dictate the fact that the offers aren't going to be what you would want. And, you know, moving him for, I don't know, the 26th prospect ranked in a particular team system, I don't know if that's necessarily something that I would want to do. Maybe you want to give him an opportunity to pitch in the playoffs. That would be the impetus for that type of trade. But right. I do see some merit in keeping him around and seeing if he can figure it out and if he can perform a little bit better. Like you said, maybe there's something to be said for finding some common ground for the future and keeping him with the team beyond this season. It doesn't look like he has a ton left in the tank, unfortunately. Like, his stuff just has really fallen off of a cliff since he came back from missing basically the first half of the season. So it's a really interesting one. I really don't know what to expect from him down the stretch and beyond, but I just don't know if trading him just to say you could get a low-level prospect who's probably not all that likely to help you in any way, shape, or form at any point in time is the best course of action. So I'm probably more siding where you're coming from in keeping him as opposed to just, you know, trading him for the sake of trading him.
2: I'm curious to know, Josh, where you stand on the Louis Varland conversation. Are you in the keep him boat or are you in the see what you can get with him boat?
12: I'm in the keep him boat because even if you can get a really good offer, which you imagine would be the case considering he's got 4 years left before free agency after this one, and he's been maybe the second best relief pitcher in the league this year. If you trade Louis Varland, you know what you're looking for? Louis Varland. those kinds of pitchers don't grow on trees. And I understand that this Jay season has been a nightmare and, you want to do everything in your power to, ensure that this is a one-off. And I don't think the Jays are looking at this year and saying, well, the window is closed and we need to back things off and we're going to kind of take a step back and trim some payroll. Louis Varland will be making very little, over the next couple of years relative to his, production and his talent. So I just don't see how in any way, shape, or form you're getting better by trading Louis Varland, and the Jays want to get better for 2027 and beyond. So I just don't see a realistic scenario where it makes any level of sense to trade Louis Varland. So I don't see that one at all.
1: All right. So we're all in the same boat. We're all in the keep Louis Varland boat and let that set sail. Josh, before we let you go, when you saw the season going the way it is, have you spent more time studying prospects? Because I'm not going to lie to you. About a week and a half ago, I'm like, who's this JoJo Parker fella? And what do I need to know? Are you starting to focus more on prospects this year than you would have last year?
12: Oh, no question. I think last year you were looking at some names that would make sense to move out or would be probable targets for other teams when you were buying. So, it's obviously a different lens that you're looking through, this year. Parker and Namala, yeah. I don't think are going anywhere because I just don't see, a scenario where, you're making that type of move unless there's some can't miss trade that is going to help you for 2027, 2028 and beyond. And then maybe, it's a conversation that you're going to have, but, I think you're looking at teams that if I were somebody listening right now, I would probably take a look at the Phillies, top 30 on MLB.com. And there's probably at least one, if not more, names on that list who will probably be added to the Blue Jays prospect pool, because I would be really surprised if at least one of the guys I mentioned, is in a Philadelphia Philly, at 6:01 PM or 6:30 PM whenever trades are processed. If not before, on Monday when the trade deadline rolls around.
1: Check him out at the Designated for Assignment podcast. Josh, always a pleasure. Appreciate you doing the show today.
12: Yeah, thanks for having me as always. Have a great weekend.
1: Take care. That is Josh. And as we go to break, Carlo, how sad is it? A year ago, you're like, huh, I wonder if the Jays will play Philadelphia in the World Series. This year, it's, huh, who's the fourth best prospect on the Phillies organization? What a difference a year makes.
2: Yeah, big time difference.
1: Ugh. All right, on the other side of the show, what a difference a year or so makes. Cole Perfetti's going to join us. He just signed a five-year deal with the Winnipeg Jets. We'll get into his journey, his story. Cole Perfetti joins the show next.
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4: Crash cleanup continues. 400 southbound approaching 5th line. Left lane there blocked as we're looking at off and on delays. Better shape than usual on the 401 and 404 DVP. Even on the Gardner and QEW this morning. Off the highway, Queen is still closed at Sherbourne for a fire investigation. And nearby, Girard, west of Sherbourne, we have reports of down hydro wires. There's no shortcut for saving time, and saving money is simple. 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From the News Talk 1010 Traffic Center, I'm Dan Dealey.
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0: you. To everyone who's listening, this is their favorite part of the Friday show to kick off the final hour, especially heading into the long weekend because they get the chance. T-G-I-F, T-G-I-F, T-G-I-F. Take it away, Matthew.
1: Yeah, first up. Welcome back, everyone. The final hour of First Up is here. It is the Step Brothers edition of the show. That's Carlo Colaiacovo. I'm Matthew Cause, and it's Friday. It's a gorgeous day out there. And exciting, because who's joining us right now from the Winnipeg Jets, fresh off his new contract as well? It is Cole Perfetti. Cole, good morning. Thank you so much for being on with Carlo and I today, sir.
2: Hey, good morning, guys. Thank you.
0: Cole, do you get excited about a long weekend here in Toronto?
2: I sure do. It means just going up to the lake, so we love love the long weekends.
0: Nice. So
1: what lake? Let's hold on. Let's
0: here we go.
1: What lake? Where are you going? Where are you going?
2: We're,
1: what lake?
2: We got a place up on Cameron Lake in Fenland Falls, so Lindsay area.
1: Lindsay area. Okay. So you're more in that direction. Are you like Carlo, a total coward, and you won't swim in a lake? Carlo will only swim in pools.
2: No. We love the lake. We love getting in there.
0: Are you a big fisherman?
2: I enjoy it. I enjoy it in Winnipeg a lot more than here. The fishing in Winnipeg is a heck of a lot better than our lake, but it's kind of ruined it for me. But I do enjoy fishing. Yeah.
0: Nice. You got the what? Lake of the Woods up there in Winnipeg?
2: Yeah, Lake of the Woods, Lake Winnipeg, and then up north there's just so many small lakes that's just crazy.
0: You're
2: littered
0: just
2: with
0: pulling
2: fish.
0: Pulling out
2: so.
0: Monsters out there.
2: Yeah, you get spoiled.
0: Oh,
1: what's
0: nice.
1: The largest? What's your best fish story?
2: Pardon me?
1: What's your best fish story?
2: Fish story? I don't know.
1: Yeah,
2: if it's
1: biggest fish you caught.
2: I caught a 29 incher on Lake Winnipeg, which is considered a trophy walleye.
0: What?
2: So, but that's not even that big for like Winnipeg. Like the guys on our team are pulling, like you can go usually with Kyle Connor, Hellebuck, Sandberg, Pionk. There's a bunch of guys that go and there's some stories of guys pulling out 32, 33 inches, which are like, those are like ones you'd kind of get mounted on your wall. That's how big, like they're trophy fish. So they're big there.
0: See, Matthew, screw all those guys that chirp Winnipeg. Winnipeg's an unbelievable place to play.
2: It sure is.
0: Okay? Yes.
1: I've never chirped. I mean, their rush defense was horrible yesterday for the Bombers against the Lions. But that's a subject for another day. Cole, we could literally do an entire conversation about the vacation and about the lake and fish. Yep. And by the way, you catch something close to 30, in Lake Ontario or in the province of Ontario. That would be nuts. But I'm curious. Hockey's a business. Sports is a business. But on a personal level, how gratifying was it for you to get this deal done with the Winnipeg Jets?
2: Yeah, it was awesome. It was great. Just to coming off a 2-year deal, it was nice to get 5 years and kind of just settle in and just be able to call Winnipeg home for another 5 years. We love it there, so it's super happy to get that done and just looking forward to now playing and living there for another 5 years and keep going with the group that we have and continue with this team. So as a family, we were all just super super excited and happy for this decision.
0: And I gotta feel like for you too, like playing on a 2-year deal, and that's the most I ever signed in my career, and I was thankful to play 14 years, but getting stability, right? Getting some security with a 5-year contract, knowing that you wanna be better every year, but the grind doesn't feel as hard knowing that, you have this sense of security knowing you're gonna be in one place and being asked to play a certain role in.
2: For sure. I think it's like almost becomes a different kind of pressure when when you're in a contract year, it's, this pressure on yourself to perform well, to get another contract and all that kind of stuff. And now once you've, signed the longer term deal, it almost becomes a new kind of pressure on yourself of, okay, now I got to go justify this. I got to go, be the player that they expect me to be in, that I expect to be. So, I'm looking forward to it though. It's going to be exciting. I think, like you said, it's not you're not living and dying on every single game now. You're able to kind of just go out and play your game and relax and have fun with it. And I think that's going to be kind of really good for me. I think that's, you know, being like myself, I put some pressure. I think everyone does, you know, hard on themselves and want to perform well. And in a contract year, that's, you know, extra. So I think now having it for 5 years, just going out and playing and doing my thing, and that kind of, you know, weight is off the shoulders. So I think it's, you know, really beneficial for a player when that kind of happens.
0: We're joined by Cole Perfetti, who is fresh off of signing a five-year deal that pays him $6 million a year with the Winnipeg Jets. And Cole, I'd love to know what your reaction was when your agent called you and told you this news, and where were you when that happened?
2: Yeah, we obviously was super, super happy, super exciting. We'd kind of been going back and forth a little bit for like a day or two, and so we kind of knew ballpark of what it was going to be, but we didn't know exactly what the final number was. And obviously you're working towards it. Every phone call you have with Winnipeg, and it's, you know, each side's grinding it out just to get a little bit more. So, we were able to, when he called me, we were actually at the lake here. I was with my parents, my mom and dad were here, and we were just running some errands, and I was on the phone on the way up. And then sure enough, when we got here, they kind of presented the offer, and just super happy, super excited. I was really just grateful that I was with my mom and dad, and they were there. I was able to see their reaction when I told them, and that part was cool. So it was it was nice to just be up here as a family and just be able to, yeah, like I said, see their reaction in person. And
0: and you guys all jumped in the lake afterwards.
2: Yeah, exactly.
1: What was the meal? Hold on. Before I get to the next question, what was the meal? Was it a little bit better? Was it a nicer cut of steak? Was it a better bottle of wine? Like, what was the meal like that night?
2: I think we ordered Italian food on the way home.
0: Good choice.
2: Going up to the lake for the day.
0: Good choice. Yeah.
2: Because we had some stuff to do. So we ordered some Italian food on the way home, and then I bought a bottle of wine that I told my mom that we would open up when I signed. So just had that and spent the night as a family, and it was a good day. It was fun.
1: I do have a follow up on what the bottle of wine was, but maybe you don't remember. Do you remember the bottle of wine before I get back to hockey?
2: Yeah. It was just a bottle of Caymus.
0: Nice, good choice.
1: Just a bottle of Caymus. Okay, so you got a nice big full-bodied, full-bodied California cab to pair with the new contract.
2: Exactly.
1: Do you have any? Yeah, hell yeah. You know, well, let's see. With the Italian food, I mean, I might have gone with a more higher acidic red from Italy, but you know what? We don't have time for that. I'm wondering, Cole, do you have any horror stories that you've heard from other players during your NHL career about awkward moments in the arbitration process? I'm always fascinated about how it used to be when everyone would be in a room and the player would say how great they are, and the team's like, "Ah, you're not really that great." It feels really awkward.
0: Not a good place for anybody to be.
2: Yeah, I don't.
1: No, that sounds like a horrible place to be.
2: Yeah, I don't think it's necessarily the greatest spot. Heard of some guys going there, and you know, obviously you got to present your case and your side, and the other team is presenting theirs. And I don't know if it's the nicest thing said back and forth. And they're obviously trying to kind of peg you down to get you, you know, talked down to get you for a lower price. And you're obviously talking yourself up to, you know, help your number. So I don't know if it's, necessarily the easiest thing to hear as a player. I don't think too many, you know, going to Arb isn't ideal for the relationship of the player and the club. So I'm just super glad that's why we never wanted to go there. They never wanted to go to Arb. So it was really glad we were able to get that done, because, you know, I love being in Winnipeg and, you know, very grateful that they obviously want me to continue to play there. So to avoid that whole situation and just be able to not have to go through that and kind of damage the relationships, some would say. Just super grateful that got done before that. So, but yeah, I've heard it's not the most fun thing. So it was, I definitely wasn't wanting to go there.
0: Well, hey, good thing you didn't, because now you get to celebrate a nice long-term contract extension and just focus on being a really productive player for the Winnipeg Jets. And Cole, you're 24 years old. You've played on, you know, different teams growing up. You've played in different big games. You've represented Canada a couple times. Has there ever been a bigger goal that you scored in your life than in Game 7 against the St. Louis Blues with less than 2 seconds remaining, where you tied the game to force it into overtime?
2: Yeah, I don't think so. I think that one's going to go, you know, hopefully, fingers crossed, one day maybe could score one bigger. Don't know what that's going to look like or what it's going to take, but as of now, that would be the biggest goal. Yeah, that one... That one's going to be ingrained in the memory for a long time. So
0: that place must have just erupted. Like, you've probably never
2: To be honest, I don't even remember. I kind of blacked out. Like, I was like late in the shift, and like our 6-on-5 unit was on the ice for like 2 minutes. So like, I was so tired to begin with, and then we scored, and I just kind of went like, I blacked out. Don't really remember what happened. So, but I remember how crazy loud it was, like kind of after the fact, like, 20-30 seconds after, and it was that's Winnipeg fans for you. It's incredible. That's their hockey town. They eat, sleep, and breathe hockey, and they get that place rocking, especially in a whiteout. So it was it was cool to do that at home, and I don't think I have anything that comes relatively close to that moment, but hopefully one day I can get there again.
0: And you guys won in the triple overtime that game. It was an Adam Lowry goal in triple overtime, and I imagine the fatigue after that probably took a toll on you too, but it was nice that you guys, you know, went that far and won, because it got you to the next round, and you guys unfortunately
2: for sure, it would have been I remember being super tired after the game. I remember just coming home, and like my parents, everyone was like so high on life, everything was so good, and our family was there, and I was just like, I gotta go to bed, my brain doesn't even work, I'm so tired from this game. And so it was, you know, I think the fans were tired too, because they didn't sit down for any of the overtime. They were standing and jumping and going crazy. So I know my parents and my girlfriend and everyone that was there was they were tired too. So it took a lot out of everyone.
1: Speaking of being tired, Cole, we've been having hot nap talk throughout the show. We've been ranking the best naps. We talked about it with Jet Greaves. And I'm wondering, do you have a favorite nap? Some of the options: when it's raining at the cottage, pregame nap, food coma nap, the quick power nap, sleep napping on a plane, or, and I'm sure this has never happened to you, the I'm hungover, I need to nap my way out of this hangover nap. Do you have, Cole, and by that laughter, I'm assuming that's never happened to you, Cole, do you have your favorite nap?
2: I would say I do. I would say it's the when you're in the sun all day and you go and lay on the couch in the AC and it's cold and you fall asleep on the couch after being like, whether it's like a round of golf or whatever, pickleball
0: on,
2: or
0: on the boat, fishing.
2: Yeah, on the boat. And then you come in and you lay down on the couch and it's like super cold and your skin's all hot. And that's a good nap for me. I like that one.
0: Oh, yeah. That's a good one.
1: That's a good nap. I have to push back a little bit. Cole, you're a young man. You're incredibly talented. You're athletically, you are the top 1% of 1% of North Americans. What the hell are you doing playing pickleball? That's for old people.
2: It's the best. We put a little pickleball court in at the lake here on our driveway, and it's like our favorite thing to play. It's awesome.
1: As someone who likes tennis, I can't
0: do it. Hey, it's a summer thing to do, Matthew. Some guys love it. Some guys stay away from it.
2: Yeah.
1: All right. Okay, well, we'll awkwardly transition away from that. Last question from me. I'm a journalist with a capital J, or I actually just Google Newsed your name. You were at Adam Lowry's wedding at the Good Neighbor Brewing Company, candlelit dinner, live band. Afterwards, Belgium chocolate lava cake and French fries. Do you have a moment, a highlight from that wedding that you feel comfortable disclosing to the public?
2: I don't know if I have a favorite moment as much as it was just like we had a good time all together with the guys, past teammates that we like, all guys that are on the team now, just getting all together and celebrating Adam and Laura, and It was fun. We had a great time. It was at the nice steakhouse, in Winnipeg. So we had a, you know, the meal was great. And then just being together with everyone, it almost felt, we had all the hockey guys and all of our girlfriends and wives together. It almost just felt like we were at a team dinner. Just hanging out and chilling with everyone. So it was, and then good time on the dance floor after. So it was, we had a great night, and it was just fun to do it with, you know, all the guys that we play with now, but also haven't seen in a few years, playing against them now. But, yeah, it was fun.
1: Cole, really appreciate. All the best. Enjoy the summer. Enjoy fishing. I hope it's a good weekend for weather. Congratulations on the new contract. And again, wishing nothing but the best.
2: Thank you. Thank you, guys. I appreciate it. Enjoy your long weekend.
0: Yeah, you too, buddy. All the best.
2: Thank you. See you guys.
0: And say hi to your dad for me.
1: Who's that? Who's Cole's dad there? Are you friends with Cole's dad?
0: His dad's name's Angelo. Yes.
1: Oh.
0: Good guy.
1: Oh, okay. Oh, yes. Nice. You know, like, the nerdy wine thing in me, I don't know how you would get a bottle of Camus because of the tariffs. You can't buy California wine. Well, maybe you can in Alberta. That was one of the thoughts going through my head. Enough about that. Hockey players dance floor at a wedding. I feel there should be like an Instagram channel of just montages of hockey. Like you get any sport, the athlete wedding dance floor. I think there could be a YouTube channel, an Instagram reel on that.
0: Absolutely, but you're going to need sign-off because guys are probably not going to want that video out there, right?
1: Yes, yeah. You know what? That is a good point by you. And you know what? I don't think you're going to get sign-off on all of those players. We got to take a break. That's Carl Koliakov. I'm Matthew Cause. 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
4: The 400 southbound approaching 5th line. We've got a crash blocking the left lane and still delays eastbound on the 401 just before the 427 on through Dixon Martin Grove, off and on slowdowns past the 400, while the westbound 401 still going to find heavier delays past Leslie through to about Bayview, Don Valley south of the 401 through Eglinton. Your normal volume, the QE and the Gardner Expressway running problem free out of the Brampton stretch. A couple of extra delays through Sandalwood, Queen closure in Sherburn for a fire investigation, and Girard west of Sherburn. Wires are down. Fuel up this weekend. 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
16: You ain't first, you're last.
17: I'm losing it.
16: True story, this song here was Carlo's first song at his wedding. That is not true at all. Welcome back. This is First Up. I'm Matthew Cause. That's Carlo Koliakovo. Carlo, what was your, do you remember? I don't want to put you in a tough spot, which I guess I just have now. Do you remember like the first song at your wedding?
0: I believe it was the song that we play coming into the 9 o'clock hour. What's that song called, 20 Fingers?
16: Oh boy.
18: Levels?
0: Levels, yes, it was Levels. The song that I belt TGIF to. That was the
16: song that
0: we danced to at my wedding.
16: Oh, very nice. Very nice. You know what? If we didn't have this, I want this piece of sound. I think I would start grilling you about Carlo's wedding, but instead, maybe this guy spent too much time working the grill. Oh, look at that for a horrible, horrible segue. Raiders running back Ashton Jeanty talks about how I wasn't in good shape last season.
19: The biggest thing to lose from my diet was definitely sugar.
0: Man, That's all of us.
19: I love candy, all of that. So yes. just really cutting that down and, you know, dialing it in more for sure. And then just working out. Really building up my cardio, getting in better shape. I didn't feel like I was in good enough shape last year. Mm-hmm. So, being able to play, you know, longer than everybody and, you know, be more physical longer, I think is very important at running back.
20: When you were partaking in sugar, your favorite candy was what? Your go-to?
19: Them Sour Patch Kids.
20: Sour Patch Kids.
19: I'm killing that whole bag.
20: No question. But now you're done with that. No sugar.
19: No sugar, man. We're taking it off to another level. Got to.
16: Wow. So many thoughts here.
0: Sour Patch Kids, that's your best sugar option? I mean, there's way
1: more. That's horrible. There's
0: way better sugar options out there. Like Sour Keys, like come on, those are legendary.
16: I hate all sour stuff. I'm with you.
0: I'm with you. I'm more of like the Coca-Cola bottles, gummies.
16: I'm not even a fan of that. I'm just basically like, if it's going to be just like junk food, it's going to be just like chocolate bars or chips or ice cream. But listen, I mean, if you're going to average 3.7 yards per carry, you could do better than Sour Patch Kids or whatever the hell he said. You know my thought there, Carlo, on that Ashton Gentry answer? Is that he's a really good teammate because he could easily go, yeah, you know why I had a bad year last year? My offensive line stunk. The team in front of me stunk. And instead he said, yeah, you know, I just dipped too much into the sugar. I thought that was a good teammate answer by Ashton Gentry.
0: Yeah, I agree. Take self-ownership. Make yourself accountable. And we'll see if the things that he has pointed out are the actual things that he's made significant changes to that will have an immediate impact on his performance.
16: I think improving the offensive line is much more important. In fact, I think he could have a family-sized Kit Kat every day. And if the offensive line for the Raiders was as good as it was for, you know, the Rams or the Bills or a bunch of other teams, that would be much more important. Also, having a healthy Brock Bowers, much more important than his sugar intake. That's my take.
0: Yeah, agreed. Agreed. Yeah.
16: What was your candy of choice during your what was your guilty pleasure during your playing days?
0: I'm a big potato chip guy. Like I love a nice bag of chips, whether it's ketchup flavored, which, you know, is a rare thing in the U.S. when you say ketchup chips.
16: Yes, it is.
0: I'm a Doritos guy.
16: All better than Sour Patch, whatever.
0: Yeah. I'm not a big candy guy. Like, I'm not a big sweets guy. Like, if anything, I like chocolate. Right?
16: Yeah.
0: Like, anything that's chocolate muffin, chocolate ice cream, you know, chocolate cake. Chocolate bars. I'm not a big sugar, sweets, candy guy.
16: And that, we are in agreement. Also in agreement, Jet Greaves was a great interview. Mm-hmm. The Columbus Blue Jackets goalie joined us way earlier in the day, and we'll get you the best moments of that interview next.
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17: The 400 southbound approaching 5th line, we've got a left lane crash cleanup still in place. And eastbound on the 401, still going to find heavier delays just before the 427 through Islington. Delays westbound on the 401, continuing past Leslie through Young. We've got DVP delays south of the 401 through Eglinton. Northbound DVP just a little bit busier before Eglinton back up through York Mills. The Gardner, the QAW problem free. The 410 continuing through Beaufort, still heavier slowdowns. And Queen closure at Sherburn for a fire investigation, still ongoing. 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From the News Talk 1010 Traffic Center, I'm Lisa Edwards.
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11: Welcome back, everyone. This is First Up. I'm Matthew Carson for Aaron Karolnik. That gentleman over there is Carlo Koliakovo. Earlier in the show, we had a chance to talk to Columbus Blue Jackets goalie Jet Greaves, who just signed a new extension with the team. It's been a wild last couple of weeks, days, hours for him, both professionally and personally, and that's kind of where we start the conversation with Jet. What has the last bunch of time been like for you, sir?
12: It's been such a unique experience. You know, like there's been so much, up in the air. I didn't really know how everything was going to shake out. I mean, I knew that myself, my family, like my agents, we all, you know, really wanted to commit to Columbus, you know, for multiple years. Like, I really like it there. The organization, the players, the fans, everything about Columbus is something that I really love and have really enjoyed being a part of these last 5 years since I've turned pro. But, you know, you never really know how negotiations are going to go. There's a lot of things that are in play. So it's kind of just, yeah, a lot of wait and see and, you know, hurry up and wait, that whole thing. So I was, you know, really, really happy and really grateful with how everything turned out.
11: I'm wondering, Jet, have you spent moments to just look back at your own journey, which still has many, many chapters ahead of it, but how different is your hockey life now versus 2019, back then when you were, you know, fighting as a young guy for ice time with other members of the Barrie Colts?
12: Yeah, no, it is. You know, it's fun to look back on the different moments. You know, like I think back to that, and like I really had no clue, you know, how things were going to turn out. You know, I believe that things could work out in a positive way, and I believe that, you know, I believed in the process that we were putting together. But the reality is, you just don't know what's going to happen in the future. And the way that things have worked out over these past few years, I'm just so grateful for, and I've really enjoyed each step along the way. You know, I've met so many great people, I've had so many awesome experiences, and I'm really excited just to continue learning. You know, that's something that really excites me, is I feel like I'm still in that process. You know, like I feel like there's a lot for me to learn still. I feel like there's a lot of experiences that I haven't had that hopefully I will have and be able to learn from. So that's, you know, probably my favorite part of it all.
13: So, Jet, I have a twin brother, and, you know, I've made it as a defenseman in my career. My brother was a goalie, and he went as far as playing, you know, semi-pro, never really got to the NHL. And at 25 years old, you've gone through a lot of different, you know, situations, a lot of different challenges as a goaltender to get to where you're at. And it's a well-deserved spot that you're at. But through your journey, is there a specific goal?

0: goaltender that you looked up to, a guy that you've built a relationship with? Is there a certain goalie coach that has helped you get to this point?
1: You know what? I honestly could spend the next hour talking about people. Such a good question, because there's so many. Like, honestly, there's two that came to my mind, because, you know, I've spoken a lot about, like, you know, the goalie coach that I've had in the Blue Jackets organization, who've been amazing with me, Manny Legacy, Brad Thiessen, Nick Backstrom. Like, they've all taught me so much from their experiences. But there's also, like, and they've been amazing. And I also, you know, think back to the goalie coach and people I had around me, like, really early on, you know, like, my dad was my first goalie coach. You know, he started playing goalie when he was 33, and he was kind of learning it and kind of teaching me what he was learning. And he was my goalie coach till I was, like, 10. And then my goalie coach that I had since then, his name's Matt Smith. He's been my goalie coach for the last 16 years, and we still skate together every summer, talk all the time. And he's had such a huge impact on my career, my life, and I'm so grateful for that. And then there's also a close friend of mine now, but you talk about goalies that I looked up to, and he was, like, my favorite goalie growing up. His name is Owen Savory. He's a few years older than me. He played for Cambridge, which is, like, the minor hockey team I played for growing up. And he ended up playing Junior B and all that. And for me, when I was growing up, it was like the NHL and Junior B were, like, those were my two hockey dreams. So, like, he's someone that was always just, like, an amazing role model for me, worked hard, really treated the game the right way. And, like, those are some of the people that I think don't always maybe get highlighted enough, I think, in my journey. So it's a nice opportunity to give them a lot of credit, because they really deserve it.
0: Amazing. Absolutely amazing. And thank you for sharing that. And, you know, when I reflect back at my career, you know, I was a guy that watched hockey a lot and watched a lot of highlights, but there was always certain guys that I focused on that I wanted to watch highlights of. Is there a guy that you focus on that's playing in the National Hockey League or that has gone through the National Hockey League that you always said, I really enjoy watching this guy playing goal?
1: Yeah, of course. I was a huge Henrik Lundqvist fan when I was a kid. I really liked watching him. I thought he was so patient. Like, and it felt like always in the big moments, you know, he was making big saves. So he was a huge one for me. Carey Price as well. Like, I think every goalie kind of my age group, Carey Price was the guy. You know, just like the way he was so poised, and I think kind of made everybody want to play how he played. Like, I think he had a huge, if you watch the NHL right now, like, there's so many calm goalies, and I think he has such a huge impact on that. And then now, I mean, there's guys in the league that are, I think, amazing goalies that are awesome to watch. I mean, Bobrovsky, since, you know, I was a fan of him when I was growing up, but now being in the league at the same time, he's had such a long career, and being in Columbus as well, you know, speaking with the guys and learning about his work ethic and how he approaches the game, it's just, it's really inspiring, and I feel like I've learned a lot, you know, just from talking to other guys about him. So he's the guy that comes to mind right away, but there's so many around the league. Like, it's fun. You know, we play against such good goalies every night, and it's always fun to see how guys play and learn little things, or, you know, you meet different guys, you know, in different situations and ask them, you know, what's your goalie like? How does he approach the game? And just learning from that, I think there's so much to learn from.
0: So, Matthew, you got to give credit. Jet's a really smart guy, because he recognizes he's on a Toronto radio show. And he threw a plug at the Toronto goaltender and Sergei Bobrovsky.
2: Yes. Jet, I'm not going to lie to you. I was thinking the same thing. I'm sure you love Bobrovsky, but also, but gold star for you by mentioning him, making Canadians feel happy on the Friday before a long weekend. And by the way, if you want to have praise for Stolarz later on in this conversation, we're here for that as well. I'm wondering, yeah. Jet, you said in your last answer about being calm, and I'm always wondering this: how hard is it on a mental level as a goalie to have a short memory? How difficult is it after, and it happens to every goalie when you give up a bad one, to be able to try to push it out of your mind and focus at the task at hand? I kind of look at it the same way, you know, a field goal kicker or a cornerback. Like, there's certain positions where you need to have a short memory.
1: Yeah, totally. I think it's a huge part of goaltending. I think, you know, it comes with experience as you get older, as you see more situations, and honestly, as you give up more goals, more bad goals, it almost gets easier. But it, a big part of it is, I think, understanding that it's inevitable. You know, like, there's no goalie who's ever played hockey who hasn't given up goals, who hasn't given up bad goals. I mean, if you have, I don't know, I think maybe Sorokin might have had the most shutouts this year, and he probably had 7. So he probably played somewhere between, you know, 50 to 60 games. So that means if you have the best season, the most shutouts in the season, you're giving up goals in 50 other games or whatever the number is. So I think it's understanding that goals are going to happen. Yeah. Good goals, bad goals, it's such an inevitable part of the process, which I think once you kind of get over that hurdle, it makes it a little bit easier to handle. But I think another huge part of it that I've spoken a lot about with my goalie coaches over the past few years is just being really focused on the process. You know, the results, especially in goaltending, they can come and go so much. You know, like you might play the right way, do the right things in a game, and you might give up 5. And then the next day you might make a lot of mistakes and get away with it and you have a shutout. You know, like, so it's really, I think for me it's been really important just to stay focused in how I'm playing, what I can control, and that, I think it helps to be, you know, steady mentally.
2: Yeah, God, by the way, your position, it's so unfair. You make 40 great saves and then one odd bounce and everyone's like, boo, boo, how come you didn't make that save? Okay, Jet, this is the most important part of the conversation. At the start of the show today, Carlo and I were having a debate. We were ranking, and this is an important thing for people who do morning radio, we were ranking the best naps. And the at the cottage when it's raining, great nap. The food coma nap. The napping on a plane. The napping after you got to wake up super early. The pregame nap. I'm sure this next one doesn't involve you, Jet. The I'm a little hungover. I'm going to nap away this hangover. I'm sure that's not your answer. But, Jet, do you have a favorite nap?
1: You know, it's funny because when you ask this question, I almost feel like you guys might have got, like, plugged by one of the guys in the team or one of my buddies to ask me this question because I have an answer. For me, the best nap is the 10-minute nap. So,
0: the power nap.
1: Exactly. I'm huge on this, like, on practice days in the season. Just a quick 10 minutes, set the timer for 10 minutes, shut the eyes, take a little nap there. I feel like that's huge in the afternoon. So, yeah, I get a little bit of heat from it. Heat about it from the guys sometimes, but I'm huge on a 10-minute nap, actually.
0: Is 10 minutes enough, though? Like, I feel like the power nap is like 20.
1: Well, that's usually kind of what I get. That's a pretty popular comment there, but I don't know. I've been fortunate, I guess. I usually fall asleep at that time, and I feel super rested.
0: That's amazing. 10-minute nap.
2: We could do more conversations about the NHL, but we got to focus back on this nap thing for a second. I'm going to take a guess, Jet, and tell me how wrong or right am I that 10-minute nap often occurs around 3 to 3:15 in the afternoon. Am I far off on my time?
1: No, I think you're bang on. I think for me it's ideally somewhere in the range of 2 to 4, so that's kind of right in the middle of it.
0: Wow.
2: It's the nap zone. It's the nap zone. 2 to 4 is 100% the best. And also, the 10-minute nap, you must feel so satisfied. You didn't waste a lot of time and you got all that energy. That's great.
0: It reminds me of that movie where the guy's like, I got a great idea. Not 6-minute abs, 7-minute abs. It's like, not the 10-minute nap, the 20-minute nap. Yeah, it's something about Mary.
2: No. Jet, really appreciate you doing the show. Now I want to watch something about Mary. Oh, 7-minute abs. Jet, listen, in all honesty, congratulations. It was a hell of a year, a breakthrough year. This was a well-deserved contract. We wish you nothing but the best moving forward. Thank you for being on the show today.
1: Thank you, guys. I appreciate the kind words, and thanks again for having me. I really enjoyed it.
0: All the best to you, and have a great season, buddy. We're cheering for you.
1: Thank you.
2: And by the way, just to clean it up, it was originally 8-minute abs, and then it was, no, 7. 7-minute abs. So from Something About Mary, the Harlan Williams hitchhiker scene with Ben Stiller. We got to take a break. FanDuel Best Bets coming up next.
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4: The 400 southbound approaching 5th line. We've got a crash blocking that left lane. And still delays this morning eastbound on the 401 past Dixie through Dixon Martin Grove. Also finding a few eastbound delays as you make your way from Leslie back on toward the DVP. While the westbound 401 still patchy volume out of the Durham stretch. Looking good coming into Scarborough. Don Valley south of the 401 through Eglinton. Your normal volume eastbound QE. Busy Mississauga Road toward the 427. Gardner busy past the South Kingsway. And Queen Close at Sherburn for a fire investigation. Hear the reason Sunnybrook targets tumors in real time and why a stroke is reversed in 10 minutes. Give today at yourthereason.ca. From the News Talk 1010 Traffic Center, I'm Lisa Edwards.
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0: 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It's kind of a, didn't you say FanDuel in the first part? I said it twice. Ah, let's move on. The Cardinals taking on the Blue Jays. I will take under 7.5 runs at minus 105. Dylan Cease on the mound. Kyle Leahy's been solid. Jays bullpen is rested. The Cards over the last 30 games, they can't hit. 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Okamoto to get one hit, minus 190. 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Dylan Cease only needs to get 6 strikeouts. 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Carlo, fun last 2 days with you. We got like a minute left. It's the Friday edition. It's a long weekend. Things are pretty good. Pretty good right now.
1: Oh, things are great, Matthew. It is the minutes and seconds winding down to complete this week's show, today's show, and look forward to a 3-day weekend, a 3-day long weekend to enjoy nice weather, hopefully, good company, and obviously some extra time off. And, hopefully by this time, on Tuesday, when we reconvene, we'll have a lot to break down when it comes to the Jays. And Arad, who's wearing his villain club shirt, what's up?
2: I just wanted to let the listeners know that on Tuesday, when we're back, we'll have Steve Phillips and Buster Olney to help us look back on the trade deadline and all the moves that we love assume it. The Jays will make.
1: Oh, love it.
0: That's a problem.
1: The all-baseball day.
0: Nice work by you.
3: Yes.
1: Yes.
0: that's Ramona Shelburne. Hey, Ramona, do you think there's a chance Kawhi is a Clipper next year?
3: Yes.
0: I'm open on Tuesday, Carlo, as we end. My final thought, not only the Blue Jays have done great at the deadline, but Kawhi Leonard's a Raptor. I know that's not going to happen. A lot of fun with you. Have a great long weekend, my stepbrother.
1: You too, my stepbrother. And to everybody listening, have a safe, happy, an exciting long weekend yourselves. Till then, see you Tuesday. Ciao.
3: Yes.
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5: The 400 southbound approaching 5th line. We've got a collision cleanup in the left lane with delays now south of Highway 88. A collision-free drive now on the 401, but pockets of delay eastbound still from the 427 right through the 400. DVP south of the 401 through Angleton, heavier delays. Eastbound on the Gardner Expressway still slow from the South Kingsway through Jamison. Westbound on the Gardner, a few heavier delays approaching Jamison. Queen closure at Sherburn, all for a fire investigation still in place. In Davenport, west of Spadina, new problems. 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

0: 5 years? They were in the Giannis sweepstakes for a while, and you can't convince him to go? He might like Draymond Green.
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0: But you gotta put up with Draymond Green every single day. 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
1: This is Dan Patrick.
0: Hour two, and it's a Meat Friday. Come on in. Everybody's in a good mood. Even Todd, I think.
2: I'm in a great mood.
0: You know, I just had Big Day Ray say, if Paulie sat in the back row with you, would you get as loose as you do now that Dylan is in the back row with you?
2: I think it's more like the glass partition is down, and it just seems like more of a, you know, comfortable kind of, I don't know, yeah, more family-friendly kind of environment, not having like some kind of blockade up.
0: Okay.
2: And we hit it off pretty good. We have a similar sense of humor.
0: Okay. But
2: it's not one versus another. It's just the way things were and the way things are now. I don't know.
0: Yes, Marvin?
3: Dylan is entertained by Fritzy, whereas I'm not sure if Seton and McLovin were necessarily entertained by
0: Fritzy. That's true. And I think Paulie can be entertained by Fritzy. I don't know if he is entertained by Fritzy. Yes, Paul.
4: I'm mostly entertained by Fritzy, but there are some frustrations. I think he and I are much better now. Here's my analysis of Dylan in the back row. Dylan's been here a long time, but he's new to sitting next to Fritzy. So all Fritzy's stories that he's told us for many, many, many years, mm-hmm. he has a whole new audience now next to him.
0: Well, what happens during the commercial break is Fritzy knows we've heard everything, so he bothers everybody else in the building. Dylan is very nice. You are very receptive to whatever Todd is saying, but Fritzy will seek out anybody to talk to.
2: I'm just getting my steps in when I go around making my laps around the town here.
0: Stat of the day, brought to you by Panini America, the official trading cards of the Dan Patrick Show. You got the AIG Women's Open going on right now, one of the year's toughest tests, and you can witness this on NBC and Peacock August 1st and 2nd. You can also see this show on Peacock. Thank you for downloading the app. Say good morning to our radio affiliates. Dylan has the honors of Meat Friday menu.
5: We have, Dan, Steakhouse Day, Cowboy Cut Ribeyes, Porterhouse Steaks, Wagyu Tri-Tips, a deconstructed wedge salad, and lobster mac and cheese.
0: Who has it better than we do?
6: Nobody.
0: Kind of a quiet week, training camp-wise. Debo Samuel back with the 49ers, and it looked like they were going to have a strength would be their receivers. You get Kittle back, but, you know, he's coming off injury. There's a lot of people coming off injuries. Ricky Pearsall, who was shot a couple of years ago. I don't know if he's going to be able to play this season. And it just feels, you've got the Brandon Ayuk situation, which is a mess. You still have Christian McCaffrey, Brock Purdy, who had 9 starts last year. So I don't know what the expectation level is where the Rams are a prohibitive favorite to win the Super Bowl. Then you got Seattle, the defending Super Bowl champs. And then you got the Niners, and then you got the Cardinals. I love this quote. Tyler Algier got a majority of the Arizona Cardinals' first team running back reps, and then the team said that they were going to draft Jeremiah Love. And he said, hey, no need to be a jerk about this. Like, I know he's brought in to take my place. Like, understanding your place can help you stay with the Cardinals and, you know, maybe get some reps as well. But, you know, a lot of times you go, I'm not going to be a nice guy to that guy who's coming in and taking my job, even though it's inevitable. But Tyler Algier, who's rushed for 1,000 yards, I think, at least once in his career, he's had a nice career. Yeah, Paulie?
4: Yeah, you go back to 2022, like you said, he had 1,000 yards, Algier. Then they brought in Bijan Robinson.
0: Yes.
4: Now he's got to do Jeremiah Love. This guy's fighting the good fight.
0: Yes, Dylan.
5: Yeah, Algier, though, they would love to use him at the goal line. He actually picked off a lot of touchdowns the last season.
0: He had 8.
5: Yeah.
0: 8 touchdowns last year. The Niners have had injury issues. Mike Evans missed 9 games last season. Pearsall could be out for the year. Debo is back, but he's been banged up. Christian McCaffrey's been banged up. George Kittle coming off an injury. Brock Purdy as well. And you got your coach who, I don't think he was listed on the injury report, but, Kyle Shanahan. I haven't seen him in practice. Now, the interview that he did with reporters, no cameras were allowed, and that might be because of surgery, stitches, broken nose, but I have not seen any video of Shanahan being there at practice. I'm assuming he is, but we're just for some reason, we don't get much information when it has to do with the 49ers. 877-3DP-SHOW. Email address dp@danpatrick.com. Twitter handle at dpshow. Poll question for hour two is going to be what, Dylan?
5: Well, we've got another banger from Todd off of the MLB trade deadline that is looming.
0: Okay.
5: If the Dan Patrick Show was a sports team, who should the host trade ASAP before the deadline? Do we even need to put this out to the people, or do we already know the answer?
0: Well, I have to look at market value. There's nobody like Todd in the business. But you got to be ready to take Todd. I don't know his market value. I don't know if I should be going down this road on a Friday. Well, you know, Todd came up with it. Todd, I'm going to ask you the question that you're asking me to answer. Okay. How about that?
2: The answer I will give you is what I got, because I shared this poll question with my lovely wife, who says that I should and will win it by a landslide, as which of the four DNFs should be traded ASAP before the deadline.
0: But why am I trading you?
2: I didn't think of it that far. This was more of a silly, fun Friday thing of the four DNFs, because Jeff Passan's coming on and there's an MLB trade deadline Monday. If you had a trade deadline and this was a sports team instead of a talk show, of the four of us, who would you feel you needed to trade right away? Quickly.
0: I don't need to trade you. My team is, I don't want to trade you.
2: You're not playing along. If you had to trade one, which one would come to mind first of the four? It's not supposed to be a mean-spirited us all against each other. It's a fun, silly thing.
0: I know, but if I brought this up, then you would say, oh, why are you doing that on a Friday?
2: I'd be extremely sensitive about that and go, well, I don't understand what your point is. What are you trying to stress?
0: Okay, of the other three, who would you trade?
2: Who would I trade?
0: Yeah.
2: Why are you putting it on me now?
0: Because you brought it up, and it's a fun.
2: I put it out to everybody else.
0: No. You said this is a fun.
2: I would
0: topic.
2: Trade me. I'm a
0: no,
2: lot.
0: No. You're already being traded. What about the other three Danettes?
2: Okay, I'd kick Dylan back to the kitchen and just go from there.
0: But it's no. You got to trade him.
2: He has to trade him all together.
0: He's going to another show.
2: All right. I'm going to go with, because I know he's we're having fun. I'm going to say Dylan, but not for any reason, but about competence or bringing something to the show, just because he's the cheese pizza.
0: Hey, here's a WNBA story, and it doesn't include Caitlin Clark. It has to do with Paige Beckers and Angel Reese. I guess they're good friends. They were joking at the All-Star game at a practice, and it was caught on video where they were talking about betting $400 against each other about the outcome of the All-Star game. And it was caught on camera. WNBA put it on social media, and then they took it down. Well, once they took it down, that's when I went, uh-oh. You put it out there, and they thought it was a lighthearted moment of two players jokingly talking about $400 that they were betting, and they have, you know, Paige Beckers talking about this. Going back and forth with Angel Reese, you know. Now, it is an exhibition. It's lighthearted. But why are you posting it? Did anybody think about this? Two players talking about betting, and it's $400. It's not $100. It's not $500. It's not $1,000. It's $400. And she has it in her hand. And all of a sudden, you go, uh-oh. Boy, this doesn't look good. Two players who are betting on a game, granted it's the All-Star game, and then WNBA took it down. If it's lighthearted and fun, then don't take it down. Or if it could be interpreted as something more, then don't put it up there to begin with. It just, for some reason, WNBA can't get it right. Even with something that's supposed to be lighthearted, fun. But then they admitted that they made a mistake. They are addressing the matter internally. The two players are not going to face punishment, by the way. But it was intended to be lighthearted. Imagine, okay, LeBron, Steph Curry, and you see them talking about gambling at the All-Star break on the game. What if LeBron says, hey, case of wine or $1,000. Lighthearted? No big deal? I wouldn't put that up on social media. The WNBA said that, no, I like how they put out that the players are well aware of the league's policy prohibiting betting on WNBA games and receiving training every year reinforcing those policies. Do they show this video at the seminar next year? Here's what not to do. Don't joke about gambling, even on an all-star game. Now, I like the fact that they're playing for money. Maybe they're going to play hard. Maybe the NBA should be doing this with the players. Let's actually have some gambling, betting going on between these two teams. Yes, Dylan?
5: Do you think they posted it to kind of be like, look, we're like cool and relatable. We have fun. Like the gambling bros are going to be like, that's cool.
0: I have no, once again, I don't know anything about the inner workings of the WNBA. I've tried to find out, but this one once again where you go, how could you possibly think, boy, look at this. Paige and Angel Reese, they're having fun with each other. See, everybody likes everybody in the WNBA. Yes, Paul.
4: I like your idea. Let's lean into this. In all-star games, let's have everybody bet. And you don't trade jerseys at the end. You just pay up.
5: Yes.
4: I knew Dylan would love it.
5: I love it.
0: The two players declined comment on the matter. Wait a minute. If it's lighthearted, why don't you just say, we're just goofing around. Yes, Todd.
2: And the training video has to go not only to the players, but to the social media department who felt the need that this would be a good idea to post it.
0: The social media, those people are the ones who are supposed to protect sometimes players from themselves or protect the league. Yes, Dylan.
5: Yeah, I think you mentioned it, but the $400 is kind of a funny amount as well. It's like, did you just pull, like, one of you had $400 in your pocket, or I don't know.
0: And after the wager, following the game, Angel Reese said that she all be requesting my Apple Pay after this. She also appeared to reference the bet by posting a hashtag with the Spanish word for $400 on X after the game. Oh, come on. At least once a week. Hey, but it doesn't include Caitlin Clark. Imagine if it did. Oh, my goodness. If it there'd be newscasts that would lead with this. All right. A couple of phone calls. We'll talk to Jeff Passan from the Mothership as we get closer to the trade deadline. Trip in Vegas. Hi, Trip. What do you have for me today?
6: Hey, good morning, DP. Always good to speak with y'all. A couple of things. One, Todd trying to talk about how he's a big chipper. Anybody that is a big chipper doesn't say they're a big chipper. And then with the WNBA, hey.
0: Things have gotten a lot bigger. So maybe in the old days, $400 was a lot. Not now. Colin in Sacramento. Hey, Colin. What's on your mind?
7: DP, good morning. Janet, good morning. I'm a long fan of the show. I used to watch you guys when you guys were on DirecTV, so I appreciate you guys taking my call this morning. DP, I actually played Riviera Country Club a few weeks ago, and I wasn't sure if you've actually played Riviera because I know your buddies with Sandler, so I wasn't sure if you played that course.
0: I played with Jim Gray a couple times. I probably played Riviera 10 times. I have not played with Sandler there. I've played with his writing producing partner, and he's a member there. But I love the course. Feels like I use every club in the bag, and back nine beats me up. But it's fun. You know, there are some – got a long par three pretty much right out of the gate. Got an easy par five to start off. Elevated. Everybody can come out and watch you tee off. One time I was there, and Sugar Ray Leonard was getting ready to tee off. And I just stopped. I'm like, I'm gonna watch this. He looked over, and I don't know what he said to me, but he was having fun that I was standing there watching him. And I think he's a member there. But, yeah, it's a tee that's right by the clubhouse. And Beautiful, beautiful course. Yes, Todd?
2: That's got to be challenging to swing a club with boxing gloves on. I don't know how that works exactly. How do you get a grip? He's very talented, Sugary Leonard. Oh, he probably takes the gloves off is what you're going to probably say when he's playing golf.
0: I want to take the gloves off, Todd.
2: It's only when he's actually boxing that he wears the gloves, not for golf, Dylan.
0: By the way, Todd has a rhyme time, and I was in a really generous mood because it was a Meat Friday.
2: First bite? Sample one?
0: How about we go around the room? Let's vote on it. You guys want rhyme time with Todd? Paul?
4: Oh, yeah.
0: Okay. Marvin?
3: Yes.
0: Dylan?
5: I did, but I don't know anymore.
0: Oh.
2: He's all upset about the poll thing. That's what he's doing now.
0: All right. We'll do it. We'll do a little later, okay?
2: We always like to do that sample first bite.
0: Okay,
2: one.
0: Give me a sample. Then on rhyme time to let the audience know why they should stay tuned to the program.
2: Okay, I have here, since, you'll understand the theme of what we were just talking about. Injured, Reno no-show. Injured, Reno no-show. What's another
0: Engelbert,
2: one for somebody?
0: Yeah. Engelbert.
2: That's the second one, the Reno no-show. What's another word for injured? It's a rhyming game.
0: Yes, Paulie.
4: Hurt Engelbert?
2: That's the answer we're looking for. Hurt Engelbert.
0: All righty.
2: That's how it works.
0: Wow. Thank
2: you. Tuned for more.
0: Yeah. We're going to have more coming up maybe next hour. We've got to spread this out a little bit here. We'll take a break here. We'll talk some baseball. Jeff Passan from the Mothership right after this.

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16: If anyone flexed on us, it was Kurt Cignetti yesterday. 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
21: I mean, we don't run a hype machine up here in the Midwest. 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And when we fall short, we say we fell short. We don't cry a river, whine, and complain. 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
16: 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He sounds like Nick Saban.
18: 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He's a Pittsburgh Italian is what he is. And he has that gumption about him. He's got that swag about him, and it's so authentic.
19: Two pros, LeVar Arrington, Brady Quinn, and a cup of Joe. 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

0: Earth, Wind, and Fire. No better R&B band than Earth, Wind, and Fire. Right? I think that's a consensus.
1: Correct. I think so.
0: Yeah? Yeah, Dylan?
2: I would like to throw Sly and the Family Stone into the conversation.
0: You would get no argument from me with Sly and the Family Stone. Yes. Yeah, Paulie.
3: Cool and the Gang, upper echelon, though.
0: Mm.
3: Not equal to, but in that neck of the woods.
0: Yeah. Earth, Wind, and Fire and Sly, they probably stand alone. Cool and the Gang was cool. But,
1: okay, I see what you did.
0: Yeah, they'd probably be a B band. Maybe B plus. Yes, Mark.
1: And a lot of people would differentiate. There was the instrumental Cool and the Gang, and then they got into the Celebration, Too Hot. They got to the real big pop hits. So there's two different Cools in the Gang.
0: Cools in the Gang. Cool in the Gangs. Yes, Paul.
3: Modern era, Boys to Men.
0: Yeah.
3: Strong representation.
0: Yeah.
1: They're the Sammy Sosa of R&B. They had a 3-year run that, whoo, was unbelievable.
0: Wait, were they cheating?
1: No. I just mean 360 home run seasons.
0: Oh, okay.
1: They had 360 home run seasons, Boys to Men did.
0: Okay. Jeff Passan walking into this topic, ESPN senior baseball insider. You have anything you want to offer up on this topic?
4: I was born on the 21st of September, so I love that song. And I was wondering if that was intentional. Someone was doing like a little sly nod there. And by the way, Sly and the Family Stone probably deserve some sort of mention in here as well.
0: Yes, yeah, I agree. I still look back at what they were doing when they were doing it, and Sly was pretty unique. Without Sly, I don't think you have Prince. I think his impact was even Rick James. Sly and the Family Stone probably had a large influence on them. Okay, we're here to talk baseball. By the way, are the Mets selling? Are they a seller at the deadline? What are they doing?
4: Oh yeah, they're selling. Just how much they sell, I'm not quite sure, but I anticipate Freddie Peralta is going to go, could be pretty soon. Luke Weaver, I think at this point the market is strong enough where even though he's under contract for next season, there are so few relievers, Dan, of potentially great impact, like eighth and maybe even ninth inning guys on the market right now, that I think the Mets are going to cash that one in. Clay Holmes' market is great at this point. I was talking with a team last night that's like, you know, we're interested in him, but what they're projecting that they're going to get is a little too rich for our blood. So in this season of absolute doom from the New York Mets, the possibility of at least a little bit of salvaging going on at the trade deadline here, it makes the pain a little less bad than it's been. But really, what a disappointing season for them. I mean, what a disaster of a year.
0: Speaking of relievers, we brought this up last week or the week before. Is Aroldis Chapman going to be a Hall of Famer?
4: Oh, yeah, absolutely. I don't think there's any question at this point. The saves, the strikeouts. Once the door was cracked for modern relievers to go in, I think Chapman will be in there. The questions to me, like Craig Kimbrell, Kenley Jansen, did they make the cut as well? By the numbers, Dan, they sure do.
0: Wow.
4: Like it's those three this generation. And, I think once beyond like the Gossages and the Mariano Riveras, once you started getting to that next tier of closers, it just opened the door for guys like Chapman and Jansen and Kimbrell.
0: The steroid era, because of that, it feels like we're getting Hall of Fame classes that like Jeff Kent, Beltran, Andrew Jones, they're really good players. And I know that they're all in the same building. They're not all the same Hall of Famers, but, has the steroid era changed the voting or what the requirement, 500 home runs, 3,000 hits. I don't know if we're going to get some of these numbers making it tougher, and is Andrew Jones a Hall of Famer? Is Carlos Beltran and the part of the cheating scandal part of, this?
4: Yeah.
0: Jeff Kent, he played second base and hit a lot of home runs. Are these all, hey, Hall of Famers, no doubt?
4: I don't vote for the Hall of Fame anymore, Dan. I don't know if I would have voted for any of them if I did. And when I did vote for the Hall of Fame, I was a small hall guy. But I also think that this is less to do with the steroid era and more to do with the knowledge that we have because of analytics and the way that we can look at the numbers, compare them, understand maybe beyond those surface numbers what the depth of a player's true contributions actually were. And I think the reason that Jones and Beltran got in is because they're center fielders. It's a positional thing. And center field is so valuable defensively, and Andrew Jones was so incredible defensively, and Beltran was right up there with him among the more elite defensive center fielders of his generation. And so because of that, I think our ability to contextualize numbers better than we have in the past, that has carved a path for these guys who aren't inner circle Hall of Famers, but who were excellent players to make the threshold. And part of it too is that they're being compared with the low end of Hall of Famers. And it's like I'm not going to call it a sin, but the sins of our past come back to haunt us. You let in somebody who's down here as compared to up there, everybody who's down here is going to be compared to them. And, you know, there are arguments that can be made that are compelling for just about anyone.
0: Talking to Jeff Passan from the Mothership. I forget who we had on who said that Shohei Ohtani is already the greatest baseball player of all time. I think CC Sabathia said that. He's already the greatest baseball player of all time. What do you think of that statement?
4: I think it depends how you define greatest baseball player of all time. I would say Shohei Ohtani is unquestionably the most talented baseball player of all time. But for me, greatness is a combination of talent and longevity. And I think holding that longevity standard when we're talking about the best ever is an important thing. I understand that longevity is not something that you can ever predict with someone. You don't know how a guy's body is going to hold up. You don't know if he's going to be able to play 20 years. But the standard that's been set for greatness in the past is a combination of doing it for a really long time at a really high level. And Ohtani's done it for upward of a decade now, and that decade has been about as good as you can get. And that's with all of the injuries. That's with multiple elbow surgeries. That's with the back and forth. That's with spending 6 years in the purgatory of Anaheim and playing for a Los Angeles Angels team that never surrounded you with a whole lot. And so Ohtani's first decade has been incredible, but is he the best ever? No, he's the most talented ever. He can be the best ever if he continues to do this for another decade.
0: But if Babe Ruth knew about Shohei Ohtani, he never would have stopped pitching.

0: Dan. I think if you're a player, the way you look at it is this guy is doing things on a field that I could never have conceived of. Somebody who's that much of an outlier, that different than all the rest of us, by the nature of his skills, he must be the best.
1: I guess it's not a question of if, but when or where Tarek Skubal is traded.
0: Yeah, where?
1: How many bidders are involved in this?
0: I think you see the Tampa Bay Rays, the Milwaukee Brewers, the Los Angeles Dodgers, the Atlanta Braves, and the Chicago Cubs as the main five right now. Could the Yankees sneak in? Could the Phillies potentially do it? I suppose, but I think at the end of the day, the likeliest three right now are probably Milwaukee, Los Angeles, and Atlanta. And what it's going to come down to, Dan, is the team's appetites to give up their tippy-top prospects. Now, I don't think Jesus Mate, who's the number one prospect in all of baseball, shortstop in the Brewers organization, I don't think he's going anywhere. Would the Dodgers include Josue DePaula, their top prospect, an outfielder who looks like Jordan Alvarez and is produced like him in the minor leagues? Would the Rays include Theo Gillen, their number one prospect, the top 10 guy in the whole sport, center fielder, young, dynamic, athletic, everything's good about him? Would any of these teams do these high-level players for what is a rental? And that to me is why I thought from the beginning that the Dodgers had the advantage over all these other teams, Dan. The lifeblood of the Tampa Bay Rays and the Milwaukee Brewers is drafting, signing, and developing young players and watching them blossom under 6 years of club control in the big leagues. Mm-hmm. The Dodgers do it just as well as them and also spend four times as much as both of them. So the Dodgers don't need these prospects quite like the Brewers and the Rays do. And so the incentive is just there for them to say, hey, if all it takes is prospect cost, in the same way we're going to approach this that we do free agents. If all this takes is money and we have more than everyone else, well, if all this takes is prospects and we have as much as everyone else without the penalty for going and spending it, why wouldn't we?
1: Yeah, I understand that. It's like the LA Rams said, F draft picks. You know, we don't need draft picks because, you know, we can go out and sign somebody or trade for somebody. And the Dodgers can have that philosophy. You know, the Yankees had great farm prospects, but when they got up to the majors, they were able to keep them. That was the difference. The Yankees did something that nobody else was able to do. They kept everybody. The Dodgers' approach has been different than it. Can anybody else replicate what the Dodgers are doing with their business philosophy?
0: The Mets, the Yankees, the Cubs, the Red Sox. That's pretty much it. Maybe the Blue Jays, just because they have a whole country and they have a very, very wealthy ownership. But what's different about the Dodgers, Dan, is that they've got the Ohtani force multiplier, where you know if you have Shohei Ohtani on your team and a halfway competent group of business executives that your floor revenue wise is going to be pretty much where everyone else's ceiling is. And the Dodgers have leveraged Ohtani to enormous returns. They're the first baseball team to go over $1 billion a year in revenue, and they're on track to replicate that this year. And so the Dodgers, he is the greatest bargain in the history of baseball. The $700 million player who has made more money for his team than anyone else. And even, Dan, even at a straight $700 million, he would be a bargain. But $700 million brought down because of deferrals to about $450 or so million. Yeah, it's the, in terms of a player maximizing his value, Shohei Ohtani's contract is the worst contract in baseball right now for a player. And I don't begrudge him for signing this $700 million deal, but he's a billion-dollar player, easy as that.
1: And Shohei might not win the MVP this year based off not being able to pitch, if, you know, this tender knee. Pete Crow Armstrong.

0: Strong keeps creeping up odds-wise.
1: Oh, yeah.
0: So there is an opening for somebody to steal the National League MVP.
1: It's amazing what Pete Crow Armstrong's done this year. We knew what his floor was. He was going to be, based on his position in center field, his speed, the defense that he plays, he's a 2-3 win player without swinging the bat every year. But the fact that he has walked almost 12% of the time this year, that he's brought down his strikeouts as well, that his on-base percentage, which was hovering around 300 last year, is more like 380 this year. He has become the type of player that the Chicago Cubs, frankly, were dreaming he could be when they got him at the trade deadline for Javier Baez a half decade ago. Wow. And that's why, remember, that's why this time of year, Dan, matters, because the superstars of today quite often come from the deals, of the deadline.
0: Don Mattingly and Bryce Harper, are they going to be able to coexist in Philly?
1: I think it's more Bryce Harper and Dave Dombrowski. You know, Don Mattingly coming out and saying what he did was surprised. Like, a lot of people in the industry were surprised at that. If you just let that go, or if you're asked about it and you're Don Mattingly, can't you just say Bryce is just like the rest of us? He wants to win. No, I'm serious, Dan. It's squashed right there.
0: Yeah.
1: Like that, they actively turn that into a multi-day thing that we are now talking about on the Dan Patrick Show. And it very easily could have just been either ignored or casually, comically eye-rolled away. But no, they made something out of this. And here's the thing, Bryce Harper was right. The Phillies do need to add. they need to add in multiple areas. They need a leverage reliever. They need a fifth starter. They need an outfield bat. They need maybe another bat as well on top of that. So I think everything he was saying, frankly, was true.
0: Great to talk to you as always. Have fun this weekend and certainly on Monday.
1: I appreciate you not asking about Tarek Skubal. This is the only time that will happen. And yes, I do think Skubal's getting traded. And yes, of course, the Dodgers are the favorites.
0: Thank you, Jeff. Jeff Passan, ESPN Senior Baseball Insider. September 21st, Marla. Jeff Passan. He thought you did some research and found out that his birthday was September 21st.
2: And we should have lied. Like, yeah, we did.
0: Because, okay, I'm trying to think. I saw a documentary on Earth, Wind, and Fire, and they talked about that date, the significance of that date.
2: Yes, so Maurice White, the lead singer of Earth, Wind, and Fire, his wife was about to give birth, and the due date was September 21st.
0: Okay, thank you. Let me take a break. More phone calls coming up back after this.

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20: 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And you doing double duty, so you're a Danette, and then you go out during the commercial break. So, and, you know, you have a little bit of help.
21: Fitzing.
20: Yes. So sweat.
22: Rhyme time. There you go.
20: Oh.
21: That's a
20: rhyme time, top of the hour. Okay. David in Ohio. Hi, David.
23: Hey, speaking of rhyme time, Dan, I've got some rhyme time for you. I got four of them for the entire room. First one, down 46 units, Darth Vader.
20: Dylan. Villain.
23: Yes, Dylan Villain. Nice. Next one. Bucks QB and deceptive.
20: And the what?
23: Bucks quarterback and deceptive.
20: Paul?
24: Faker?
23: Faker. Nice job, Paulie. Next one. DP fill-in guy and throw.
20: Tucker Chucker.
23: We're going with Ross and Toss. Ross Toss.
24: That also works. That also works.
23: Nice. Yep. And last one, Dan, is newest DP picks a gamble guy and Rams head coach.
20: Big day, Ray McVay.
23: Ray McVay. Yay. Good job.
20: Thank you, David. David normally has a shot at the Cowboys, but, a little rhyme time today. More of that coming up at the top of the hour. Jeremy in Dayton. Hi, Jeremy. What do you have for me?
25: Hey, Dan. How are you today?
20: Great.
25: Well, in light of our lighthearted Friday, this may be a good way to do Todd's poll question. I found out a good show to switching out with. You're going to probably have to throw in a couple Rectech grills, maybe an all-expense-paid trip to the man cave, but I'd send in The Price is Right. Get one of those Bob's Barker beautiful women in there sitting by Dylan. They don't even talk. They just point at things. Todd's out of there. Everybody's problem solved.
20: Well, no, Price is Right's problems aren't solved. Mine is if I get one of Barker's beauties, but they have to put up with Todd.
22: That would be difficult for them.
20: Thank you, Todd. Terry in Seattle. Hi, Terry.
26: Hey, good morning, Dan, fellas. Happy Meat Friday. Hey, a couple things from our generation and R&B, Dan. I don't know if anyone brought it up. We don't want to forget about the Average White Band. They were great.
20: AWB, yep.
26: And secondly, I had a question for the room. After Fritzy leads a long and fruitful life, and he finally makes it up to the pearly gates, and he's looking at St. Peter, what is he going to say or ask St. Peter to cause St. Peter to say, thank you, Todd?
20: Do you think you're going to make it to the so-called pearly gates, Don?
22: I hope so. The first thing I'd say to St. Peter is, I'm Jewish. Is that a problem? Am I, can I still get past you? How does
20: this work? Guessing you're not getting in.
22: I'm not getting in.
20: Wow.
22: That's a statement right there.
20: Do you believe in heaven?
22: I think I do.
20: Well, no, with your religion, do you believe in heaven?
22: I think we do believe in that.
20: You think you do?
22: As far as I know, from what I learned in Hebrew school and everything, that there is a better place. This is like the hell, getting through this life and then everything.
20: Dylan, you're part Catholic and part Jewish, aren't you?
0: Yeah, well, half Irish, half Jewish.
20: Okay.
0: I was under the impression that there was no heaven in Judaism, but I will not say I'm the most devout.
20: Well, neither is Todd. Only is devout when he wants the days off.
22: I've told you for many years I'm Jewish. When I can get a day off.
20: Ish. Zach in Knoxville. Hi, Zach. What do you have for me?
1: AP, thanks for taking my call. To play off of Todd's question and to get a shameless plug for a new advertiser, do you think that who do you think will be the first Danette to be replaced by Chat? GPT, and how do you think Todd will handle it?
20: Sounds like Zach's already got ChatGPT penciled in for your job.
22: I'm just trying to do some research on whether Jews are supposed to believe in heaven. I'm getting mixed things. We believe in an afterlife, but it's not quite heaven.
20: Go to ChatGPT. Yeah. Yes, Dylan.
0: I think I had that wrong. There's no hell, so it's like you can't lose no matter what.
20: Oh.
0: Yeah, it's pretty good.
20: So you can do whatever you want.
0: And I have.
20: Not like Shea and Irving.
0: No, a couple notches below that.
20: By the way, Shea thinks he's going to heaven.
0: Yeah, he ain't.
20: And I said, you are not, dude. Hey, don't say that, Danny. I go, you're not going to heaven. If there is a heaven, you're not going to be there. Well, you're not going either. All right, fine. Yeah, Paulie.
0: So some religions don't believe in promotion or relegation.
20: Yeah. I guess Jewish, they don't believe in relegation. Correct?
22: I don't think so.
0: Yeah, I'm cool with that.
20: All right. Todd, you should be checking this out, okay?
22: I'm just fascinated by, like, this. I'm seeing a couple things that say the Jews don't technically believe in heaven. They believe in an afterlife and being a nice
20: person. How is it I know more about your religion than you do?
22: You do. You do a lot more.
20: Yes. Aaron in Fort Wayne. Hi, Aaron. What's on your mind?
2: Hey, Dan. Appreciate you taking my call. Happy Meat Friday. Got a couple of things for you. Kurt Cignetti got me fired up. The very last question they asked him at the Big Ten Media Days yesterday, he put the SEC on blast saying, we don't run a hype machine here in the Midwest. We believe everything's earned, not given. And when we fall short, we say we fell short. We don't cry a river, whine and complain. And that's why we're the best. And then I got a comment about the WNBA. I mean, I used to work at a bar on 31st Street right by MSG, this Irish pub, and they would come in during lunchtime and try to give away free Liberty tickets. And I'm telling you, people's necks did not even move from looking at their beer when they came in to give away those free tickets. Now you got something. People are paying to go to games and you're shouting down little girls that have signs. I mean, it's business 101.
20: I know they haven't had a good year. Haven't had a good month. Yes, Todd.
22: But you have the freedom with the liberty to not want those tickets.
20: Though. Thank you, Todd. Todd is in the confessional. 2 hours in the books. One more to go on this Meat Friday. I think we can make it.
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13: Yankees in an extra inning walk-off, 2-1 the final 11. Sox won it on a bases-loaded walk. Tough day for Yankee DH Paul Goldschmidt. He was 0 for 5.
14: I mean, every time you lose, you're frustrated. 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
13: Division-leading Tampa Bay won over Texas. The Rays' AL East lead over the Yanks up to 3.5 games. I'm Matt McCoy.
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0: Draymond Green had some things to say about Jalen Brunson and the Knicks.
1: It's the New York Knicks, bro. They can afford it. You ain't got to take no discount. He the top guy. Let Josh Hart or take less. Like, they in my role, right? Not one of them take less, but guess what? Steph Curry ain't take a penny less.
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0: Like, if you have a great relationship,

0: what, 5 years? They were in the Giannis sweepstakes for a while, and you can't convince him to go? He might like Draymond Green.
1: Broadcasting from the man cave.
0: But you got to put up with Draymond Green every single day. That might get tiring.
1: This is Dan Patrick.
0: We did it. We made it to the final hour of this Meat Friday. I just went out and inspected the Rec-Tec grills. We got, Dylan, why don't you give the menu here?
2: Little rundown, Dan. Steakhouse day. Cowboy cut ribeyes, bone in, of course.
0: Mm-hmm.
2: Porterhouse steaks. Mm-hmm. Wagyu tri-tip.
0: Mm-hmm.
2: Deconstructed wedge salad and lobster mac and cheese.
0: Okay. So the wedge salad isn't a wedge. You deconstruct the wedge.
2: Yeah, so it's the exact same ingredients, just chopped up wedge already.
0: Okay. Lobster mac and cheese has gotten Fritzy's attention.
3: Sounds so good.
0: Thank you, Todd. Meat courtesy of Heartland Steak Co. Stat of the day brought to you by Panini America, the official trading cards of the Dan Patrick Show. We've got some new additions here. We got some new shows coming up that we'll talk to you about, podcasts, some other things. And Todd goes, are we going to hire a human resources person? I go, I'm HR. He goes, I know, but, you know, we're kind of getting to be a little bit bigger company. Should we have HR?
3: Seemed like a reasonable question.
0: No, here's the thing. Is anybody ever happy to go to HR or see the human resources department? It feels like Toby from The Office, like whenever he was around, Michael hated him. And I don't think anybody's in a good mood when you go, hey, HR wants to see you. Oh, right. I don't know if you guys had run-ins at any other place you worked with either yourself or somebody had to go to HR. But even when you see the HR person, I was always really careful of what I was saying, just because I'm like, man, I wonder if they'll take this the wrong way. Yeah, Dylan.
2: Yeah, it's never been a good thing to say HR wants to see you. It's like the in war movies when the wife sees like the black Lincoln driving down the driveway. It's like it can only mean one thing.
0: Yes, Paulie.
4: We all worked at a different place years ago, and the HR department was on our level, so it was right down the hallway, and you just kind of went around it. You just walked around it like there was a force field.
0: And then, but you'd always peek in to see if somebody was in there in the chair, like, he's in there. HR wants to see you. All righty. Final hour poll question, Dylan.
2: Well, Dave, would you like a quick recap?
0: Absolutely.
2: All right, Baker Mayfield, preach on preacher or keep it in-house, dude. That's literally evenly split, 50.1 to 49.9. Favorite cut of steak, ribeyes running away with that at 50%.
0: Mm.
2: And then if the Dan Patrick Show was a sports team, who should the host trade ASAP before the deadline? Todd is edging me out by a 3% margin. He's got 35. I've got 32. Paulie's got 16, and Marvin has 15.6.
0: Yeah, I don't want to trade anybody. In fact, maybe I trade for some people. We're in it to win it. Like, I'm all in. I'm not, you know, getting rid of salaries here. No salary dump here. Yes, Dylan.
2: I mean, I am on a rookie deal, so it would be kind of foolish to trade me.
0: I may franchise tag Marvin, though. I may franchise him.
5: Oh, one big deal for a year?
0: Yes. This week, well, maybe 2 years, because if I have 2 years left. This week, Sunday Night Baseball, the Red Sox are headed to Los Angeles, Todd.
3: I love that.
0: No.
3: was I supposed to say there? Oh, there's a drive to left field. It wasn't me doing my sound effect.
0: I didn't want you to do it yesterday, and you did it.
3: I know. We're not on the same page. It's terrible. I'm going to take the
0: Sunday Night Baseball, Red Sox are headed to take on the Dodgers in Los Angeles. Thank you, Todd.
3: It's a home run!
0: East versus West, only on NBC and Peacock. You can see this show on Peacock. Thank you for downloading the app.
3: Oh, that was one too many. That was one too many.
0: We have Rhyme Time coming up a little bit later on this final hour. Right, Todd?
3: That's right.
0: Okay. Dak Prescott had a nickname for the Cowboys offense. Greatest offense there is. Now, I think it's a really good offense, but if I'm Dak Prescott, I don't think I nickname... You know, if you're going to have greatest show on turf, they were until they met the Patriots in the Super Bowl. Like, if you're going to say greatest offense, I'm sure he's joking, right? Because I think, greatest show on turf, other nicknames, we take pride in it. It's the way we've been practicing. The Cowboys offense finished second total offense. The Rams were the only team with the better offense. Dallas seventh in scoring, and they have their entire starting offense back this season. Yeah, I've been saying that if they get a top 15 defense, I think they're going to be a force in the playoffs. I do. And it's not just for clicks, because I'd go out of my way to not talk about the Cowboys, but that offense, 4,000-yard passer, 1,000-yard rusher, and two receivers who had 1,000 yards. And you have a good tight end as well. Yeah, Paulie.
4: So Dak Prescott says he and his offensive players, the skill position players, each year have like an off-site hangout. And they went to Park City, Utah, and when they were hanging out, they came out with the nickname.
0: I don't think it's a great nickname. Greatest offense there is. But they're calling themselves Gotti.
4: All right.
0: So, okay, G-O-T-I. I'm okay with that. Now, if you win, this is great. But when all of a sudden, you know, Gotti gets shot down, and all of a sudden your offense gets incarcerated. See what I did with that, Todd?
3: Very clever.
0: Thank you. The offense isn't the problem here. It's the defense, because they were like 31st. Yes, Mark.
5: But if the Cowboys offense gets shut down, the headline's going to say, got him. Like, you see, like, got him.
0: Maybe not. Maybe the headline writers will pick something more creative.
5: Like what?
0: Cowboys offense incarcerated. Yes, Dylan.
6: Or the Cowboys offense got shot in front of Sparks Steakhouse.
0: Well, that wasn't Gotti.
6: That was Paul Castellano.
0: Yeah.
6: But Gotti.
0: Gotti was involved in that.
6: Yeah.
0: Yes. Allegedly.
4: A little soon.
6: Actually, we're totally kidding about that.
0: Is that steakhouse still in business? Sparks Steakhouse, Paul?
4: I was there 2 months ago.
0: Really?
4: In New York City, Sparks Steakhouse. I had always heard of it. I think it's Midtown 45th Street or something.
0: Yeah.
4: Yeah, it's right in the middle of the street.
0: But did they do anything to commemorate?
4: Oh, like a plaque.
0: Paul Castellano getting shot right outside of it?
4: I didn't see anything. It's a really busy street, so like there had to be tons of witnesses.
0: Oh, yeah.
4: Well, nobody, not officially.
0: I didn't see anything.
4: But there's no plaque or
0: nothing to commemorate? Yeah.
4: I didn't order the Castellano.
0: Oh, yeah.
4: Bloody steak, yeah.
0: Didn't he have a house on Staten Island? And I think a lot of the mob guys would never have shrubbery in the front so somebody could hide. And I think his house, I think, was just recently sold. Big white mansion, but I don't think there's any shrubbery in front. Yeah, Paul.
4: Yeah, Paul Castellano in the 80s had a 33,000 square foot mansion in a Todd Hill neighborhood of Staten Island.
0: Okay.
4: And it really does look like a baby White House.
0: But does it have any shrubbery out front?
4: This picture I have is more modern, and it does, but not right out front.
0: Oh, okay.
4: The grounds are well kept.
0: Well, those are probably people who weren't in the mafia who may have bought this house.
4: Checking.
0: But I remember that they bugged that house. They, you know, like somebody, maybe a guy installing cable or something, and he got in there and he bugged the house where they would sit down and have these conversations. Yes, Dylan.
6: Do you think a restaurant has ever benefited more from someone getting shot in front of it than Sparks Steakhouse? Because I have to imagine that is a big percentage of why people go there. I mean, it's a good steakhouse as well, but.
0: Yes, Paulie.
4: There's a place, I think, Umberto's, in Little Italy, where someone got whacked years ago. I got to check the name, but it got a lot of notoriety in Little Italy. I used to live near there.
0: Yeah, I've been to Umberto's, and it's like 18th, I think, somewhere 18th and 6th. Yeah, Paulie.
4: Joe Gallo, a Colombo crime family gangster, was shot at Umberto's Clam House April of 72, and business thrived
0: Umberto's.
4: Afterwards.
0: That's a nice place. I've been there a couple of times. Nobody got shot when I was there.
4: Ah.
0: Yeah, I know.
4: Is that like a nightly routine?
0: No, I'm like, come on. Yeah, Paulie.
4: The good news, if there is any, about getting whacked outside a steakhouse is Paul Castellano was on his way out, so he got to finish his meal.
0: Oh, he got to finish his meal.
4: Right side.
0: I remember being in Chinatown, and it was packed. And I remember a guy had a heart attack. And so it's business as usual. Like, people were still milling around getting food, and this guy's laid out on two chairs, and people are still eating. And my wife and I'm like, that guy might be dead. I don't, an ambulance came, they took him out. I don't know what happened to him, but it was like, hey, are those seats taken? Yeah, he's here. He's lying on them right now. All right. Well, when that booth is, you know, empty, can we sit in there? Oh, we'll check in with the 49ers. We have a report. Yes, Tom.
3: It's possible he didn't really want to pay his bill. You got to factor that in. Hang in there, kid. Only about 45 more minutes.
0: Yes, Mark.
5: What about this headline? Gotti gets mobbed.
0: Okay, I mean, you're like Todd. Just give up. Like, your first one was okay.
5: No. I'm following Frissy's footsteps. I'm not giving up.
0: No, don't. No, you should.
3: Do not give up. Eventually something will stick on the wall.
6: Never surrender.
0: Yes, Paul.
4: Be yourself, Marv. You're doing well.
0: Yeah, okay. Joe in El Paso. Hi, Joe. What do you have for me today?
7: What up, DP? Hey, listen, obviously I'm a huge fan of the show. I'm a huge fan of the Dan Patrick Takes a Gamble podcast. Mm. And on this most recent episode, you threw out a name just in a jokingly manner. It was the name Samir Patel.
0: Yeah.
7: And immediately I remembered back when you were on the radio on the mothership that you would do live cut-ins. You became a fan of his for the National Spelling Bee, and I don't even know how this came to be, but I remember you guys used to do live cut-ins to see if he would advance, and I just thought that was some of the funniest radio, and I just thought it was awesome. My question to you is, did you ever meet him? Was he ever aware of his fame and notoriety that his performances were being, broadcast on national radio?
0: Yeah, we had him on. We had him on, and then I had him spell like Krzyzewski, AJ Przinski, Chris Fuamatu Maafala, and he couldn't spell those. But you know, they don't prepare for those words. But yeah, Samir Patel was always our favorite on the spelling bee. I think he was maybe 3 years in a row that he was on there. I don't know if he won it, but he was always our favorite on the National Spelling Bee. Greg in Wisconsin. Hi, Greg. What do you have for me?
8: Hi, Dan. First time caller, 5'10 and a half, 210, just like my idol, Jack Tatum.
0: Oh. Okay.
8: Want to take issue about your horn bands.
0: Oh.
8: There are others you left out that you should have mentioned.
0: Okay.
8: Tower of Power.
0: Yep.
8: The Commodores.
0: We mentioned the Commodores.
8: The Average White Band, AWB.
0: We mentioned AWB.
8: I must not have been listening. And the most famous, James Brown and the Famous Flames.
0: Yeah, but that's really about James Brown. But yeah, okay. Yeah. Look, this is, I didn't do research on this. It just came up off the cuff. Tower of Power I saw open up for the Rolling Stones, in the 70s. So I'm aware of them. But we mentioned AWB. Earth, Wind, and Fire is my number one draft pick. Yes, Marvin.
5: On a lower level, maybe second tier, the Ohio Players.
0: Ohio Players, yes. Sure, why not?
5: Lots of great horns. Great horn sections.
0: And they had great album covers.
5: Yeah, they did. Yeah. Those are life changers.
0: Yes, like, whoa. Those women. I never meet those women. Of course, I was probably 12 at the time. Mark in Minneapolis. Hi, Mark. What do you have for me?
9: Hey, Dan. Pleasure. You're the best in the business. Good to talk to you.
0: Thank you, Mark.
9: I'd like to see you trade the newest fifth Danette, that damn inflatable Denver Bronco thing you got in the back row.
0: You want me to get rid of that?
9: I want you to get rid of it. It appears in every image, like, video taken of your cast. I see it's one thing to have it in. I understand the angle that it is in Dylan's shot, but every video of Marv now, or shot of Marv, has that thing in it.
0: All right. I'll take that under advisement. But that's, you know, like you have people who have their comfort dog when they go on a plane. Is that what they're called? Comfort animals? Emotional support and all. That's what that is for Todd.
3: It's like the Linus blanket in Snoopy.
0: Yeah. Yes, Dylan.
6: When he said that inflatable Broncos thing in the back, I thought he was talking about Todd.
4: I did too.
3: I did. Bring that into the studio. That's in the basement of my house. It's very personal.
0: Do you have an inflatable Bronco, like a John Elway doll?
3: I really don't want to talk about this publicly. We'll let the story go out in about 11 days from now. I'll tell you all about it.
0: Rudy in Orange County. Hi, Rudy. Hey, Rudy. Hey. Hey, Rudy.
10: Hello, you there?
0: Yeah, Rudy.
10: Yeah, I got two things. I got a good nickname for Dylan.
0: Oh. Okay.
10: I got Fat Jesus from The Hangover. Every time I see his face and hear him, I think Fat Jesus. What do you think?
0: Dylan, what do you think of being called Fat Jesus?
6: It's not the most far off one I've heard.
0: Maybe Fat Jesus.
6: Thank you. Yeah. Gracias.
0: Yes. Well, thank you, Rudy, for that. How about we take a break? We're going to check in with the 49ers. There's been a lot going on there. Trying to find a reporter who was willing to talk about it. Take a break. Back after this, Dan Patrick Show. 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

0: Get some more phone calls coming up. Might have an update on Tony Romo's situation with CBS. Trying to sort through the information that I have. I'll give that to you as soon as I get an opportunity. Matt Barrows, he covers the 49ers for The Athletic. He's been covering the team since 2003. Matt, thanks for joining us on short notice. How would you describe the last 2 weeks around this team?
1: Hectic. That would be the way I would start. It seems like there's a big news item every moment here, including last night with Debo Samuel. The big one, and I'm sure you want to ask me about it, is the Kyle Shanahan accident crash. And that's obviously still looming over the team right now. I don't think he's going to be back at practice today in full, and we really don't know exactly when he's going to kind of resume his everyday duties.
0: Okay. It just feels like we keep adding to the mystery of this. Why isn't this just a cut and dried story that coach gets injured, car accident, non-life-threatening injuries, we'll let you know when he's going to be back at practice? Couldn't it just exist like that from the beginning?
1: It should have. If the team had kind of disclosed it on, what was it, July 14 when it happened. But I think when you don't do that, and there were some things out of their control that happened. For example, the Palo Alto PD, this is part of the same issue, I think, and not disclosing things and kind of creating a problem because of that. The Palo Alto PD does not handle accident reports like crime reports. They're not public information. So they didn't disclose the accident report. They still haven't to this point. So it's not available. It's not like you could go down there and, you know, like a good reporter and check the police logs and you would have found it. It didn't exist. And the only way it became public was when they submitted the information to a state database, which was public. The problem is that they submitted it incorrectly. They got one of the items wrong, which was who caused the crash. And that led to the confusion, like maybe a day's worth of news items were saying that this other driver, the 21-year-old female driver, is the one that swerved. Well, no, that wasn't the case. So it just adds another layer of uncertainty to the whole thing, and makes people think that there's more going on there than what there really is.
0: It just feels like if the Niners come out and say he's in an accident, then, okay, we'll wait for any details that come out after that. It happens. But when everybody's holding this information, or those who had it held it, and then you get the green light, and then everybody's got a tweet, and then you have a story, and I go, they're adding to the suspicion surrounding this. That's what this to me, it was preventable, Matt.
1: Well, you're speaking to the choir on that, of course. I mean, I can only think that they were waiting to see, you know, what would happen with Kyle Shanahan. This happened 11 days before the start of training camp and before he needed to be in front of the media, in front of the team, et cetera, et cetera. So I think that they thought that there was a possibility he would have been back in full by that point. I mean, if he had been back, there's no way, you know, if he's up there at the podium with his hat pulled down low like he normally wears it, at that point, I don't think anyone could tell that he'd been in an accident. It's the concussion that's really been the lingering issue, and you just never know when that's gonna heal back to normal. But I agree with you 100%. If they had just put it out immediately, and if the Palo Alto PD had just said, okay, here's the accident report, and here's all the information, and all of that confusion and all of the distrust, towards the team, toward reporters, I'm getting a lot of the back blow from it too. Like I'm somehow in cahoots with Kyle Shanahan and Palo Alto PD. I'm not. Wouldn't have occurred.
0: when Shanahan was made available to reporters with no cameras, any topics not allowed?
1: Yeah, there were. I mean, they were off the record, so I can't tell you. But he kind of explained what his, you know, his point of view was. And this was on the record. I mean, he was very distressed that this other driver, a 21-year-old female, who he was already really guilty over, you know, putting in harm's way, had initially been blamed for the crash when it was his fault, his inattention.
0: Yeah.
1: So that was the impetus of him calling reporters in. And then the other part was to explain what we just talked about, that it wasn't his intent to, hide it. He said that he, you know, called, you know, 14, I don't know, maybe a dozen close associates, friends, family, let them know, and he didn't tell them not to put it out there. He thought it would. It just didn't at that point. And the team hasn't said exactly why it didn't put it out there. You know, to your point, it's an accident. It happens. There was no criminality involved. No one was cited in the whole thing. He's the only one that got hurt. So I think that they just figured, it's something that everybody has, and we're just going to kind of let it go.
0: As for the Niners on the field this year, that seems to be a mystery too, Matt. You're in a real tough division. How would you handicap what to expect from the Niners?
1: Well, with the 49ers, it all boils down to health every year. And, one of the guys that they're counting on, Ricky Pearsall, he was going to start opposite Mike Evans, this year. I think his season is really up in the air now. He's still dealing with the PCL issue that bothered him for more than half the season last year. They're going to sign Debo Samuel, and he very likely will kind of slide into that Z receiver role opposite Mike Evans, which is great. I mean, there's not going to be any kind of learning curve there. He's well known inside the locker room, but he's another guy in his 30s on that offense. And you're talking about a team that's dealt with health issues in recent seasons. Those health issues, Dan, don't go away when you turn 30. I think that's going to be, you know, if everybody can stay healthy, or if they can even stay relatively healthy, they showed last year in going 12-5 that they can be a good team. I think that is, you know, is going to determine whether they're keeping pace with the Rams and Seahawks or not.
0: Matt, thank you. Not everybody wanted to talk about this. I appreciate you. I know you've been covering that team since 2003. So thank you for joining us.
1: Anytime, Dan. Thanks for having me.
0: Matt Barrows covers the Niners for The Athletic. Been with the team since 2003. This is what happens in local markets now. Used to be newspapers were very powerful. And a newspaper reporter or columnist, they would go with the story. Like, they weren't worried about the Niners were going to shut out the newspaper or a reporter or columnist. It's changed. You know? You don't have teams as far as reporters covering, and they're worried about the newspaper or TV, local TV station. You know, you're able to control the narrative, or at least, in this case, they did for 11 days. They controlled it.

0: is on leave from his role at CBS Sports until further notice. J.J. Watt will work with Jim Nantz and Tracy Wolfson for the time being. Now, you wouldn't say J.J. will be working with Jim Nantz and Tracy Wolfson for the time being unless J.J. will be doing the games, because Tony Romo's on leave until further notice. Okay, that could be for a month. But if you're mentioning J.J. with Jim and Tracy, then J.J. Watt's probably going to be doing games, regular season games, to start the year. I wonder about the future of Tony Romo with kind of everything that's happened in the last couple of years. He's very expensive. You know, there's a lot of opinions and reports that aren't flattering about his work ethic. He was great when he first got out, and he was, you know, Nostradamus, and he, you know, everybody wanted to have a Tony Romo. You know, analysts wanted to change how they approach the game, predicting things. And then all of a sudden, lost his edge, maybe the ability to do research or take the research given to him. But if you're going to have J.J. working with Jim and Tracy, I don't think Jim and Tracy are working on anything until they work on the NFL regular season. I don't know if Jim and Tracy are, and CBS are doing preseason games. Usually you'll do a preseason game to get ready for the regular season, but I don't know about CBS. I don't know anybody there, but Sports Business Journal is reporting that. Tom in California. Good morning, Tom. What do you have for me?
1: Morning, DP, Danettes. Thanks for taking my call. A couple of items. One is, the band is called Cold Blood, and with a fantastic lead singer by the name of Lydia Pence. Now, Dylan, early nominee for Most Valuable Danette. I consider Dylan to be the Shohei Ohtani of the DP show. Double duty in the back row and on the grill. Fantastic. Also, quick, another comment about Dylan. I think Dylan's doppelganger, or Dylan is the doppelganger of Gabe Kaplan. Put those two pictures together and see if they look alike.
0: Yeah, we've mentioned that before. I think, where is Dylan? Is he out cooking?
2: I look back and he's gone.
0: Yes, Marvin.
3: He's actually chopping up the meat right now.
0: Oh, yes. Dylan, Franco Harris is another name that comes up with Dylan. Yeah. Sean in Indy. Hi, Sean.
4: Hey, Dan. I got a nickname for Dylan since you're talking about him. The human voice box.
0: Okay. The human voice box. Tell Dylan we're doing a show in here.
2: Yeah.
0: He's out there. Isn't there somebody else to chop up the meat? Todd's going out to tell him. Yeah, Paul.
2: I think I need a rearview mirror at my desk. There's a lot going on behind me.
0: Well, Mario just put it in my monitor that, now Todd went out and got him. Yes, Marv.
3: I'm snitching. Freezy's eating.
0: Todd!
2: You got narked out.
0: Did you grab a piece of tray?
5: I grabbed one little piece of meat. Just one little piece of meat while I was getting Dylan to bring him back to the site.
0: That's it. You're done.
5: I asked if it was okay.
0: No, you have to ask me. I'm going to run you. I'm going to run you. I'm going to toss you.
6: Don't run him back to the kitchen.
0: people were talking about you. You weren't here. They were giving you Most Valuable Danette.
6: I was cutting up ribeyes, and well, apparently there's less of it now, but it looked pretty nice.
0: Isn't there somebody else who can help you with this?
6: There is. Today I'm dying on the shield today, Dan.
0: I know, but I need you to die on the show.
6: I can do that too.
0: I know that. All right. Well, I know you're doing that job, but there should be somebody who's able to chop up some meat here.
6: Oh, I'm going to work on that.
0: Yeah. All right.
6: So who was the look? What was the best look
0: it
6: like?
0: It doesn't matter now.
6: Least offensive one? Can we do least offensive?
0: No, somebody said you look like Gabe Kaplan.
6: Oh, yeah. That one. That's a big one.
0: Yeah. I said Franco Harris a little bit.
6: All right.
0: Yeah. Layla in Florida. Hi, Layla.
7: Hi, Dan.
0: Hi,
7: Danette. Happy Friday. 5-5 and practically perfect in every way. I'm calling. Thanks for taking my call, Dan. I'm calling in because

0: because I don't know if anybody has mentioned that July is National Golf Month, and it's also National Sandwich Month. And I was thinking about one of the segments you did this month, which have all been fantastic, but you were talking about what makes a marriage strong. And in our house, well, my Rocco's heart is in sports, and the way to his heart is through his stomach. So anytime I can combine the love of sports with the love of culinary delights, then I remain an all-star on the team.
1: Well, you sound like an all-star, Layla. Thank you. How about a round of applause for Layla?
2: Layla.
3: Got me on.
2: Wow.
4: Layla. That's a keeper.
1: Yeah.
3: That's love.
1: Yeah. Great cook, and, you know, maybe...
3: Practically perfect in every way.
1: Yeah, maybe play some golf.
4: Sounds good.
1: Yeah, I'm fine with it. I'll play, like, those par three courses.
4: Oh, yeah.
1: You know, so my wife can play, and you don't have to have a 450-yard hole. You've got, you know, 128 yards or something. And it's fun. During COVID, we did that. It was amazing, the number of people, because you were looking for anything to do outside, and the fact that you could go play golf and, you know, spend 2 hours together just kind of knocking it around, it was great. It was great. All right. We'll take a break. Last chance for phone calls. What we learned, what's in store for Monday. It's a meat Friday, so if you're watching, what time?
5: Last chance for rhyme time.
1: Oh, dang.
5: We had to talk to Matt Barrows and talk about the whole 49ers.
1: If I said
5: thing.
1: You could have steak or rhyme time.
5: Not turning down the food. If you want to postpone rhyme time, it's
1: now,
5: not worried about the content of the show. I got to
1: I'm going to let you do rhyme time. I will. If you're watching on Peacock, we're going out to the Rec Tech Grills after this.

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10: 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Yeah.

0: Okay, last call for phone calls, what we learned. Once again, if you're just joining us, CBS put out a statement that they are putting Tony Romo on leave. I guess suspending him. I don't know if we're dealing with semantics here. But until further notice, J.J. Watt is going to be working with Jim Nance and Tracy Wolfson. Can we find out if CBS has pregame, I should say preseason football games? Because I don't know if that's what they mean by J.J. working with Jim and Tracy, because that's the number one team. But J.J. Watt being elevated to the number one analyst, at least for the time being, with CBS. Let's see. Scott in Florida. Hi, Scott. What do you have for me today?
1: Hey, Dan. Thanks for taking my call. Second time, long time. 5'9", dadbod, 180. I have a take on Baker and the Bucks. I think that the Bucks and really Jason Light are kind of doing him dirty. He's been a very good quarterback for us. He came in after Brady, which was no small feat, and he's carried us to the playoffs, and he deserves $46 to $52 million, I think. I don't know why the Bucks won't pay him for what he's done for us. Like, who else do they think they would get? I think that one of your guests said that maybe the Bucks aren't used to paying quarterbacks that much, and okay, fine. I think that might roll up to the Glazers ultimately, but let's get off my long talk.
0: Yeah, I don't understand it, but they might view it as we don't have to pay him. Let him play out this season, and then maybe if you want to franchise him. I don't know what they're doing with Vita Vea either, because that's a huge – he wants out. Baker didn't say he wants out. He just wants to be upgraded. He wants to be paid. Yeah, Paul?
2: Going back to the thing about Romo, your question was, does CBS have any national preseason games? They have one, Bengals-Eagles on CBS August 28th. That's week three preseason.
0: Okay. Well, then maybe that's what they're talking about with J.J. filling in for Tony Romo. Larry Fitzgerald, Hall of Famer, going to join us on the show coming up on Monday. This day in sports history, Paul.
2: I just have a couple for you, Dan. I got Enzo Ferrari, the race car driver, 1932, retired from racing. In 1950, he launched a car dealership. Guess what the name of it was?
0: Ferrari.
2: That's right. And the baseball strike in 1981 was 7 weeks and came to an end on this date.
0: On this date, 1997, the A's traded Mark McGwire. He had 34 home runs at the time. He was sent to St. Louis for T.J. Matthews, Eric Ludwig, and Blake Stein. Who won that trade? Cardinals. On this date, 07, Celtics acquired Kevin Garnett from Minnesota. Two first-round picks and five players. Al Jefferson, Ryan Gomes, Gerald Green, Theo Ratliff, and Sebastian Telfair. Who won that trade? It's time for rhyme time, Todd.
3: Let's get it going.
0: Okay.
3: Russian money, desired deadline hurler. Russian money, desired deadline hurler.
4: Ruble Scooble.
3: That's Ruble Scooble. Very nice.
0: All right.
3: Pointing hoopster, sports award. Pointing
0: Sophie.
3: Hoopster.
0: Sophie.
3: And a sports award would be a
0: Sophie Trophy.
3: Sophie Trophy, there you go. Governing Barty, singer whiz.
0: Khalifa FIFA.
3: FIFA Khalifa, there you go. Celebratory paper, head Hoosier. Celebratory paper, head Hoosier.
5: Signetti confetti?
3: Confetti Signetti, there you go. I got salt and pepper container, bummed buck. Salt and pepper container, bummed buck.
0: Yes, Paul?
2: Shaker Baker?
3: Shaker Baker is exactly what we're looking for. LeBron's new team, medical potions.
0: Sixers elixir.
3: Sixers elixirs, very nice. Go-Go's lead singer, Bye Bye Bristol. Go-Go's lead singer, and recently Bye Bye Bristol. I'm looking for Belinda and Linda.
0: Oh, Linda.
3: Belinda and Linda.
0: That one's not good.
3: Fake treatment, back with Niners. Fake treatment, back with Niners.
4: Placebo Debo.
3: Placebo Whoa! And Debo. Here's one. Presenting Breeze, Tennis's Hewitt. Presenting Breeze, Tennis's Hewitt.
0: Peyton Layton.
3: Peyton Layton. Layton Hewitt. Very nice. And Cher, Super Bowl halftime. And Cher, Super Bowl halftime.
5: Bunny yep. Sunny?
3: Sunny Bad Bunny. Let's do it in the order.
2: He runs a tight ship.
0: What are you, Alex Trebek here?
3: Prison stabbing weapon, PGA rival in ruin.
0: Shank.
4: Shiv Liv.
0: Shiv Liv. Oh.
3: And one more interesting one. British author and poet, spectacular for Spain. British author and poet, spectacular for Spain. Dahl Yamal. Dahl and Yamal. British author and poet Dahl? No, you're not familiar with him?
0: No.
3: All right, let's end on a better note. Years old, pig line.
0: Wait, is Dahl the one who did the children's books?
3: Yes,
0: and
3: that's
0: they have the
3: one?
0: Broadway show with John Lithgow.
3: That's the guy.
0: Okay.
3: That's the years old and pig line impersonation. You should get this one, Dan. Years old would be what? Someone's years old would be their age. Oh. And pig line impersonation that you do.
0: Cage, age.
3: Age, age, cage.
0: Oh, we're not doing it in the right order. Order.
3: I don't
0: okay.
3: Like, I don't like the, you
0: know, I want one. My pig.
3: And last, I got only one more here. I got Casey's Countdown. See ya, Saints. Casey's Countdown.
0: Taysom, Taysom.
3: Taysom, Taysom. And there you go.
0: Hey,
3: we got it in. Thank you.
0: Right.
3: Thanks for humoring me.
0: Right. Well done. Time. Yes, Marv.
5: I had one. Sorry. John Elway, Fritzy.
3: 7-Eleven, yes. Yes.
0: 11.
3: 7-Eleven.
0: 11.
3: We were looking for a name there. Thanks
0: Todd,
3: for listening
0: did,
3: to the show.
0: Todd, what did you learn today?
3: Sam in Tampa wants the incompetent and cheap Glazer ownership group to face more local criticism than they get.
0: How about you, Dylan?
4: The question was steak or rhyme time, and we got both.
0: Yeah, and they're both well done. Oh!
3: Oh, that was nice. That was nice.
0: Marvin?
5: Jeff Passan is a small hall guy.
0: Yes, for a Hall of Fame. Paul, what did you learn today?
2: Romo on leave.
0: Todd, what did I learn today?
3: Chris in Syracuse believes the biggest acquisition in Philly sports history, Moses Malone.
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1: It's the Rich Eisen Show on a football Friday, because it is a football Friday. The Big Ten media days are going on right now. Training camps are open all over the place. 1 week from today, this show will be emanating from the Pro Football Hall of Fame in Canton, Ohio. I will be hosting the Jacket Dinner that night.
4: Yeah, buddy.
1: I will be in Canton, Ohio. I'm here. You're there. There'll be gold jackets all over the place.
4: No,
1: because we do give it. You know what? Doesn't matter if it's gold or green. It does matter if it's gold next week.
4: You're right.
1: One of the few days where the, you know, the Happy Gilmore's phrase does not apply. Okay. And we'll actually have a preseason game in the books.
4: Yeah, buddy.
1: You know, and I understand preseason game kind of in quotes because who knows who's playing it. Doesn't matter.
5: Awesome.
1: It's coaches, it's players, it's pads, it's helmets, it's professional football. I mean, we're here. We've arrived. And it's, awesome. It's great. Albert Breer is in our green room. He's going to come out here shortly to talk about what he's already gleaned from his training camp tours. He was at the Cowboys yesterday. He's at the Rams today. He's at the Chargers tomorrow. And he's already got mid-summer George Hamilton tan going. It's really incredible. Honestly.
4: Wow.
1: Really. He's got it going, and I'm very excited to have him here. Jason McCourty is going to join us in hour number two to talk some ball. Seth Rollins is back on the program. It was 1 week ago today. He was guest hosting the show SummerSlam this weekend. He's joining in support of what he's normally doing, if you will. 844-204-RICH, number to dial. We got a What's More Likely Friday. We have my top five list, my top five sleeper teams of this season.
4: Ooh,
1: got that going. We've got contracts awarded, like Chris Olave getting a big fat contract from the Saints after we went off the air. And then there's contracts that were not awarded, like the one that Baker Mayfield wanted and didn't get. So Albert's going to hit on all of that stuff. There's you at 844-204-RICH, Disney Plus, the ESPN app. We say hello to those watching live. We say hello to those who are listening live on the ESPN Radio Network and Sirius Channel, XM Channel 80. We say hello to those who are listening to us whenever you want on our podcast. We say hello to anybody who's watching us whenever they want on our Disney Plus page after the show is over, or youtube.com/Rich Eisen Show to take part and get caught in the algorithm. Chris Brockman, good to see you, sir.
4: Rich, great to see you.
1: DJ Mikey D is in D's Nuts. Good to see you, Rich. Good to see you, TJ Jefferson Candles Lit.
6: It's great to be seen.
1: Awesome. And we're starting with your team.
4: Imagine that.
1: The Dallas Cowboys. Woo! We're starting with them because not only did Albert Breer just hang out with them yesterday, and he's about to join us here, so we'll get some fresh material.
7: It's marvelous.
1: On the Dallas Cowboys. But Dak Prescott, as we mentioned, I believe, yesterday, and was mentioned when he wore it last week, he showed up to training camp in Oxnard, California, wearing a Dallas Cowboys champions T-shirt from a gajillion years ago, Super Bowl 30. So you could do the math. Last year was Super Bowl 60. It's very simple. You cut the number of Super Bowls in half, and that's the last time the Dallas Cowboys won one. And they've been playing it for 60 years. So not great, but we all know that. You're sick and tired of it, hearing it, TJ, because there are many other franchises that have gone even longer without winning them, including ones that we constantly talk about. Like the San Francisco 49ers. That's the one you like to bring up, okay?
6: Like Chris Brockman says, people hate facts.
1: Okay. So you like to bring all of that up. But Dak is like kind of wearing it as a rallying cry in a way, and he had this to say about it yesterday.
5: We want stuff in life a lot of times, but then, you know, when people start talking about it, you know, you kind of hesitate. Like, should I say that? You know, if they're going to hold me to it. Well, absolutely. Playing in this organization, being in it 10 years, right, going into the year 11, I'm not going to shy away from it. Like, when you don't have it, it sucks. When you don't get to play for it, when you're watching other teams play in the playoff, like, there's nothing worse than that. And so, yeah, you know, I said I'd be the quarterback for the Dallas Cowboys when I was 6 years old, you know, and knew I, and said I'd be in the NFL, and I got here. A lot of things in my life, you know, I said I'd do, and I did it. And so, like, why shy away from that now? Why shy away from asking people to hold me to the same standard that I believe that I can accomplish and this team can accomplish? And so, I don't know if the t-shirt was, yeah, this is, you know, this is it, as much as, hell, I've said it in the offseason. I've said it before. I know Shadi's spoken about it. We've got certain teammates and leaders that'll do the same. So, yeah, it was an energy thing.
1: Can the Dallas Cowboys make the Super Bowl? Can they at least make the NFC Championship game to get that off of the conversation list, off of the news stack? Can they do all of that? That is the ultimate question. And that is how I lead into four downs on the Dallas Cowboys. That's kind of also why we're leading with it, because today actually was the day that we had scheduled for me to preview the Dallas Cowboys season. And every single one of the questions, all four of them could be, can they make the Super Bowl? Will they make the Super Bowl? They make at least the NFC Championship game.
7: That's funny.
1: So I'm not going to do that. Obviously, I get a little bit more granular. Hit it, please. Go for it.
0: Four downs with Rich.
8: Here we go.
1: Dallas Cowboys, four downs. Here we go, everybody. Again, every single one of these downs could be, will they make the Super Bowl? Can they win the Super Bowl? What about the Super Bowl? What about actually even winning the conference? Because they haven't done that in 30-plus years. Like, what's going on? A little bit more granular. First down, can George and Javonte do it again? That is a massive question, because they sure did it last year when nobody was expecting it. Nobody saw it coming. George Pickens, did you know George Pickens broke the record? He smashed it. He obliterated the record for most receiving yards by a Dallas Cowboy in his first season with the team. The rookie record was Bullet Bob Hayes, Hall of Famer from years ago. He obliterated that one. Do you know who's had the record as a veteran in his first season with the team in receiving yards? I'm going to take a guess. Here's a hint. He once stood on the star.
7: Yeah, I was about to say T.O. Okay. So,
1: Terrell Owens did it in his first season with the Dallas Cowboys with 1,180 yards. That's it. Pickens had 1,429. Woo. That's why he got franchise tagged. The fact that he got franchise tagged, well, that's why he's making a lot of money. The reason why he got franchise tagged is because whatever was going on in Pittsburgh that caused him to be in Dallas, the Cowboys want to see it again before they get to him long-term, fully guaranteed type stuff. Long-term. So can he do it again? And then the same thing with Javonte Williams, who was a, let's be honest, sore disappointment for Denver Bronco fans. You know, they saw flashes, but they certainly didn't see what the Dallas Cowboys saw in his first season with the team. 1,201 rushing yards. That's the most by a Dallas Cowboy in a single season since Zeke in 2019. Zeke. So Zeke had 1,300 plus yards in that season.
7: Zeke was good.
1: Can they do it again? Can Pickens be the 1A, sometimes the 1 if CD doesn't answer the bell, heaven forbid? And can Javonte Williams put the team on his back and his legs again? Running game, complementing the passing game, that is awesome. And you could make the case that Pickens, if he does it again, and CeeDee Lamb, best receiver tandem in the National Football League. And I know you're talking about the Bengals, and you're talking about other teams. A.J. Brown's gone from Philadelphia, so you kind of have to take them, with all due respect, whoever's filling in for him or taking his spot in Philadelphia. Can George and Devontae do it again? That's first down. Second down.
0: Second down.
1: How much better is the defense? How much better is the Dallas Cowboys defense? Because, TJ, if you're thinking Super Bowl and you're thinking winning it all, no team in the history of the National Football League has ever gone from DFL dead last in points allowed one season and winning the Super Bowl the next. It's never happened.
4: Oh.
1: Guess what Dallas was last year on defense?
4: Second to last?
1: No, DFL.
4: Shoot.
1: Now, okay, so they have to go on a historic turnaround for this year. 8 of the last 10 Super Bowl champs finished in the top 10 of fewest points allowed. So let's just shoot for that and then worry about the, oh, that's a historic run.
4: Yeah.
1: So the last time the Dallas Cowboys had a top 5 defense wasn't too long ago. It was when Dan Quinn was their DC in 2023. Micah had 14 sacks. Daron Bland had 9 picks.
4: Woo.
1: Bland is still there. And in terms of sacking the quarterback, Dallas had 35 sacks last season. Not great, Bob. Mm. But they now have Quinn and Williams for the full season. They now have Rashawn Gary. They now have DeMarvian Overshown fully healthy. They've got Ezeraku. They drafted both Malachi Lawrence, him in the first round. And I'm telling you, that kid Jayshon Barnum they got from Michigan in the third round. Let's go. They picked up Kobe Durant at corner as well. And then their guy, Caleb Downs, their first round draft choice.
4: Love yes.
1: He is so good. When we saw him at the combine, it felt like he was a 10-year pro, right? Yeah. So it's a new defensive coordinator. His name is Christian Parker, for those who may not know.
4: Yes.
1: And you may not know because he's never been a DC anywhere at any level. It's a first-time crack for him. He was last year the defensive backs coach and passing game coordinator for the Philadelphia Eagles. Let's just focus on the defensive backs coach part of it, shall we? And so, because he's the DC, mm-hmm. and he was the passing game coordinator 2 years ago when it was much better in Philly. Listen, everybody's excited about a new voice, young. He's 34 again. How much better is the defense? Third down. What does Schottenheimer 2.0 look like? Don't know. Cause first year, man, it was really good because he dealt with a lot. He dealt with, having CeeDee Lamb. He had to sit CeeDee in, Pickens. Remember that first quarter on that Monday nighter in Vegas? And was like, why are they standing around there? Well, we found out that they needed to listen, you could sit here and say it was just one quarter. He's still got to win football games. I get it. But he still made a point. You know, we also, last year, Marshawn Nyland, what horrible, horrible circumstances that was for the team. But obviously, for Marshawn Nyland to have such troubles that he, we all know what happened to him. What Schottenheimer was able to do as a coach to try and bring people together and grieve at the same time was emotionally brilliant. And I just want to see, what does 2.0 look like? Will it require a little bit more discipline, or is it just all set up and he just is the guy from last year with a lot more experience fully growing into the role? That's third down. Fourth down. Is this finally Dak's MVP moment? You want to know the list of Dallas Cowboys MVP quarterbacks? Mm. You know what the list is? There isn't one.
4: Zero.
1: One of the Dallas Cowboys play. Have one regular season MVP ever.
4: Yeah.
1: And his name is Emmitt Smith.
4: Should have had two.
1: Dak would be the first quarterback to win the award as a Dallas Cowboy. Year 11, is this it for Dak?
8: Wow.
1: People, and I will just point this out, okay? Because I pulled the stats from Matthew Stafford's 2025 season, because I don't know if you know, he was the MVP of last season. And I have his stats.
4: A goal you helped him achieve, right?
1: I didn't help, he helped himself achieve it. I just voted with my conscience and my eyes and my heart and was correct about it. Matthew Stafford had 4,707 yards last season. That was number one in the National Football League. Dak had 4,902 yards back in year four, 2019.
8: Dak was awesome that year.
1: Stafford threw 46 touchdowns last year that led the league. Dak's never had that many. The most he's ever had is 37 in 2021, year six. Stafford had just 8 interceptions last year. Only one time has Dak ever bettered that with a full season where he was healthy. He played a full season. 4 interceptions in his rookie season.
8: Right.
1: How great was he in his rookie season, by the way?
8: Amazing. 13-3.
1: Of 2016. Stafford threw, had a completion percentage last year of 65%. 65% flat. Dak has bettered that mark in 6 of his 7 full seasons of his career. He's an accurate quarterback. Even potentially, as you point out right here, more accurate than Matthew Stafford, 6 times in his career playing a full season than last year's MVP quarterback. Stafford had a passer rating, a sick passer rating of 109.2. You can't even say that's an FM light rock station. I think that's off the dial, right, Mike? 109.2?
9: Yes.
1: The best that Dak's ever had, 105.9 in year 8, 2023.
9: Powerful.
1: And last year, Stafford had 12 wins because, you know, either that's fair or not. Dak's bettered that once. 13 wins, by the way, in his rookie season. So all he's got to do is have the interceptions total and win total of his rookie season, have his passing yards of his fourth season, just up his touchdown passes from his sixth season, and go ahead and keep throwing completed passes. And the passer rating will come. And he can be the MVP if the Dallas Cowboys win 12, 13 games. That's it.
9: That's all?
1: I gave you the roadmap. That's the season preview, 4-down style of the Dallas Cowboys, right here on the Rich Eisen Show. Everybody. And our friend in the green room, time to bring him out. Albert Breer was just in Oxnard, California, and he told us before the show, had a 10-minute conversation with Dak yesterday.
9: Mm-hmm.
1: Who knew that? He's about to come out and tell us what he heard and gleaned and everything else going on in the National Football League. 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

0: Albert Breer of Sports Illustrated is here on the Rich Eisen Show. Our radio audience has just rejoined our Disney Plus and ESPN app audience. We are live here in Los Angeles. It is great to see you here on the program. You just came from the Dallas Cowboys training camp. You said you had a 10-minute conversation with Dak.
1: Yeah, so I'm great to be here. It was interesting because, you know, you're moving things around and these things are sometimes happening on the fly. So he says he could give me 10 minutes. It was maybe the most efficient 10-minute conversation I've ever had.
0: Well, he's not.
1: He was, like, I'm telling you, like, it's just like you sense with him just a belief and a security in where he is and a security in what's around him and his place in the league and the Cowboys' place now, which I, you know, he wore a, I don't know if you saw the picture, but he wore a Super Bowl shirt.
0: Yeah,
1: I
0: think we talked about it at length leading up to your.
1: Yeah. So the Super Bowl 30 shirt, which is hard to believe. Now you think about that. That's half the Super Bowl era ago because we're at 60 now, you know, and it's the last one they won. So I asked him about that and, you know, he basically said, it's obvious that that's our goal. So why shouldn't we just say it? And he's like everybody's going to be talking about us and our expectations. And that's part of playing in Dallas in September and October and November, whether we're winning or losing. That's all anybody's going to be talking about. So why don't we just start the conversation now? And he feels confident about the team around him. You know, Brian Schottenheimer said last year, I want to build the best culture in sports, which seems like a little bit of a hokey line, but they're serious about it. And, you know, I think a lot of their acquisitions over the last 12 months, and you can go down the list, Kenny Clark, Quinnen Williams, you know, trading for Rashawn Gary, bringing in Caleb Downs.
0: Correct.
1: Yeah.
0: Guy. We were just talking about it. I mean, and I told you this at the combine too. I felt like I was talking to a 10-year veteran.
1: Yeah. Yeah. So, they're all high character guys. And that's the one thing I got from being around, cause that organization's obviously rolled the dice plenty.
0: Oh, sure.
1: In that department over the years. And that was the one thing that really stuck out. Like every conversation I had with any of the people, working there was like just how good a place the locker room seems to be right now. And, you know, it's going to be interesting because I think a lot of it for them is going to be based on health. Cause I don't know that they've got the depth across the board that say a Seattle does, but if they can stay healthy, I think they have a chance.
0: When you were in Seattle, what'd you glean there?
1: It's obvious why they won the Super Bowl.
0: Why?
1: It's just the depth and you can see the size. Have you ever been to a training camp where you can kind of feel them? You know what I mean? Like you can kind of feel the size and the physicality and the violence of the team. And it feels like the best teams that John Harbaugh had in Baltimore. Big, tough, physical, rugged, smart, all of it, you know? And, you know, you just kind of like look at the depth. And what stuck out to me was I was standing next to, you know, one of their warmups and their defensive ends, right? Their edge players. And they just lost Boye Mafe, who got $20 million a year in Cincinnati. And even though they lost a really good player at that position, they still have Derek Hall. They still have Ncheno Owosu. They still have DeMarcus Lawrence. They have Dante Fowler. And it's sort of indicative of the entire roster is that there's just talent on talent on talent. And, you know, like being able to keep Rashid Shaheed and you still have Jaxon Smith-Njigba and Cooper Kupp. There just aren't a ton of questions. They're going to have to figure out corner a little bit. They lose Kobe Bryant at safety. They drafted a couple guys, and Bud Clark out of TCU and Julian Neal out of Arkansas to deal with those problems. But, it just looks like a really well-conceived team. And John Schneider and Mike McDonald have done a heck of a job putting that group together. I don't think last year was any fluke.
0: Any change in ownership be an issue at any point?
1: So I think we always have to keep our radar up in this day and age for ownership changes. The reason why is because I think these teams have become such great investments that it's attracted a different element. Like I think 25 years ago, most of the guys who bought teams were fans and wanted to get in it for the sport, whether it's football, baseball, whatever, right? I think now teams have become such great investments that you always have to have your radar up. If you're a fan, why are they buying my team, right? And how much are they going to invest in the product in the field? And what's their priority? And so, like, I think it's fair in any one of these sales to judge that. I will say the one thing about the Coleslaws is it does feel like they're in on football. I believe Neil is going to be the day-to-day guy. He's the son, he's Vinod's son.
0: Mm-hmm.
1: And I know the wife has been kind of positioned as the controlling owner, but I think Neil is going to be the day-to-day guy. He actually interned in football operations with the Niners years ago. And then over the last year, since they bought 3% of the Niners, was the day-to-day contact. And the fact that, like, a billionaire's kid was interested enough in football to intern in the football operations department with a team and had that kind of, I don't know, curiosity about the sport, I think is a good sign. Now, again, they're an interesting one because most often when teams get sold, you see them go from one rich guy to an even richer guy. Yeah. You know what I mean? And that's not really the case this
0: time. Well, I mean, the Allen family's going to be a step down for most.
1: From anybody almost,
0: you know what I mean?
1: Yeah.
0: For sure.
1: Unless you're Bezos or Musk. But, you know, like there is that element of Seattle sort of had a blank check.
0: Mm-hmm.
1: You know, if you're football ops, you had a blank check before. So obviously that's something too.
0: Albert Breer here on the Rich Eisen Show. Listen, I'm wondering how much in your travels has the question been put out there about the Rams and what they've done? You know, and with all due respect to Seattle, and I know that the Seattle fans feel it is disrespectful. And we had Cooper Kupp on the show the day after Myles Garrett showed up for the Rams. And he's just like, yeah, we heard about it. But you could see that there's a lot of chips on shoulders that everybody thinks, well, this is a wrap. You know, especially if Aaron Donald comes back,
1: right?
0: Which is the perfect time, you being here, for us to unveil our newest segment. So usually we come up with ideas live on the show, just spitballing. This happened yesterday. It's a new segment. Albert Breer is the first to be part
1: All
0: of
1: right.
0: it, called Is He Back Yet?
2: Is he back yet?
3: Where is A.A.Ron right now?
0: Okay, so there you go.
1: Sam Darnold looks kind of scared there.
0: Yeah, that's the idea. Well, that was Mitch.
1: Or concerned.
0: Sean Mitchell, Rams fan, is the one who created this graphic.
1: Christian McCaffrey looks a little indifferent, but Sam looks scared.
0: I don't know why I'm there. I'm just Rich. Looking happy. Well, I'm happy because it's just a great story.
1: Like, hey, Rich just hanging out.
0: Is he back yet?
1: Well, you're fired up because you got something to talk about.
0: I got something to talk about.
1: Yeah.
0: All right. So is he back yet?
1: No, my understanding of the situation, it's actually like pretty interesting. I think he does want to come back. And we've seen the video of him in pads. I think TMZ got some of it from some sort of eye in the sky or whatever, right?
0: Across the street.
1: Right. Mm-hmm. So like what he's doing and what he's been doing is trying to figure out, can I be myself? Can I go out? Cause I don't think he wants to do it if he can't feel like himself.
0: Mm-hmm.
1: The trouble with that is the bar for that is higher than it is for just about any other player at his position in NFL history. And so, like, I think that's like, it becomes like a little bit of a complicated thing. And so you're going through that. You're trying to figure that out. And then the next piece of it is, what's the best plan? And, you know, I had an interesting conversation with Eric Weddle about this because it was like the closest thing I could come up with. And Eric was like there was a lot less runway. It was a lot shorter time that he was preparing for. He wasn't preparing to play a full season. He was, can I get through a month?
0: Mm-hmm. He barely was able to.
1: Yeah. And Eric could tell you now, like the torn pec, he still feels that. There was a hamstring issue. He still has that. Like there was a, he said he 100%, it was 100% worth it, but there's a price he paid, you know, that he's still feeling now 5 years later. And so that's part of it too for Aaron, you know, like this isn't, Aaron's not a guy who, from what I understand, isn't a guy who was like lamenting over being retired. Like he's enjoying his retirement. And so this isn't like, I need one last bite of the apple. I think this is more, if you want to get into the psychology of it, it's a little bit more wow, this is an unbelievable opportunity, like unbelievable opportunity. And like, wouldn't this be a great cherry on top? But I don't think he's going to be devastated. I don't think he'd be devastated if he couldn't do it, if that makes sense. So I think this really kind of boils down to, can I feel like myself and is it the right thing for me to do? And, you know, we'll see what he decides. And the plan's going to be interesting too, because I've always thought like maybe the best idea would be –

0: question, or would he have to be like LeBron? He'd have to sign for some sort of sub Aaron Donald salary.
1: There's always like cap machinations.
0: Okay.
1: You can
0: so that's
1: make
0: not
1: that,
0: a consideration.
1: You can make that work. I don't know what he would be asking for money wise. I mean, that's another question altogether. I've talked to players over the years where, you know, they were considering a comeback or even like, do I play one more year?
0: Mm-hmm.
1: And, you know, for a lot of those guys, it'll be like, well, it would be worth it for me at this number, but maybe not so much at that number. But he's made so much money. I don't know where that would play into his decision-making process.
0: Okay, so then at some point, we just have to look at the transaction wire or your social account.
1: Yeah.
0: And it's just like, so they'd have to sign him. Or does he come off a list first? And then
1: he'd have to come off the reserve. There's like the reserve retired list. So then, you know, it's not that complicated. Like it would be a matter of working out how much he's going to get paid and, you know, how you're going to dress that up, you know, just for cap purposes. Like, do you sign him to a 1-year deal that looks like a 5-year deal, but has 4 phony years on it to spread out the cap damage? Like,
0: okay.
1: You can make that work any way you want.
0: All right. So last question for you on this, and this is completely selfish. How long do you think our new segment of Is He Back Yet going to last?
1: That's a roundabout way of asking the real question.
0: Yes, but incorporating me in this show.
1: If I had to guess, I mean, when do they break camp and go back to their facility?
0: Probably in like 3 weeks.
1: Yeah. I mean, it sort of makes sense to me that, like, why push him through training camp, right? Like, I don't know. Like, I think he needs to get in football shape like any guy would. And he needs to get used to hitting and that sort of stuff. I don't know that you necessarily need to callus him the way you need to callus a 25 or a 26 year old guy, you know? And so, and that's part of what they do now,
0: right?
1: You know? So, you know, if they are going to bring him back and he does decide he wants to come back, you know, I think generally when these teams go back to their facilities, and there aren't very many of them that go away anyway, anymore. And you start to go from like, this is a training camp schedule. Now we're going to get to kind of what looks like the shell of our regular season schedule. If he is going to try to play week 1, it would make sense to me if he were to jump in right around that.
0: Okay. So Is He Back Yet has maybe a 2 to 3 week shelf life at least.
1: Yeah.
0: Okay,
1: yeah.
0: Fantastic.
1: Yeah,
0: great.
1: Yeah.
0: So we got the drop.
1: I'm sure Sam Darnold will be happy about it.
0: That's great. Look at that. Yeah. That's again, Rich Eisen Show resident Los Angeles sports fan. Sean Mitchell made
1: just
0: it.
1: Everybody making sure that Sam knows that wasn't you that did that.
0: I'm happy because we talk about it. And then the two, you know, competitors in his division look frightened. All right, let's take a break here. Come back to talk contracts and things like that about what to expect over the next few weeks here, and quarterback competitions and the like. Albert Breer here is on the Rich Eisen Show. Everybody, 844-204-RICH is also a number to dial for the rest of our show that's just begun.
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0: mind how well liked a guy is. And I've always felt this way about Kyle
1: Shanahan. By the way, our radio audience just returned. Yep. Albert Breer talking about seeing Kyle Shanahan in San Francisco and stop by there.
0: I've always felt this way about Kyle Shanahan. He's a good regular guy. If you know him, he doesn't let everybody in.
1: That's right.
0: You know what I mean? And like, but if you get around him and you've been around him enough, he is a regular 46-year-old guy, or as regular 46-year-old guy as an NFL head coach can be. And a lot of people don't see that because he doesn't care to show everybody that. And I think if there's one upshot here, maybe more people are getting to see that now and how well liked he is in that building with the reaction that he's gotten since the accident.
1: Well, Debo's back in the building now, huh?
0: Mm-hmm.
1: Like, so, and that just shows you Ricky Pearsall is in bad shape.
0: Yeah, receiver's going to be interesting for them because they have Mike Evans, who, you know, isn't what he was, but can maybe be a steady presence for him. Christian Kirk is already banged up, another older receiver they bring in. Ricky's, so he had the PCL issue he was managing last year. And that's an injury that's slow to heal. And so, as it was described to me, you know, he has the 7-8 months to heal it after the season.
1: Mm-hmm.
0: And the fact that it's swelling up so quickly after getting back out there is not a great sign. So I think it's totally fair to tie the signing of Debo to their concerns on Ricky Pearsall. And quite honestly, I think so much of where they go at that position is actually going to depend on the development of the young guys. Dazon Strabling has looked really good. 33rd pick in the draft. You remember they got killed a little bit for that
1: one. Sure did.
0: Yeah. But he's looked like a strong, sure-handed guy. You know, and then a couple of the other young guys, Jacob Cowing and Jordan Watkins, are going to be relying on.
1: 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Albert Breer here from Sports Illustrated. A few minutes left with him to the end of the hour right here. Why did Baker Mayfield and the Bucks not come to a long-term resolution?
0: I would say there were conflicting timelines to some degree. I think Baker wanted this done earlier rather than later. My feeling on it is that he knew that the Bucks over the last couple of years had sort of habitually done these deals in training camp or right before the season. And you can look at the examples. Tristan Wirfs is the biggest one. Luke Gadecki was another, their right tackle. Their, you know, number one corner, Zion McCollum, was the same. And I think his decision to come out and say something like in June was designed to accelerate talks. Like, look, like I don't want to do this after the start of training camp. He sets that artificial deadline. I don't know that the talks moved as fast as he had hoped they would.
1: Well, then why not? Why not? What's the
0: because I because I think that there is I wonder if the Bucks have come to the full recognition that this is just the price of doing business. It's like 55 is not what it used to be, you know? And so, you know, and I don't know that they wouldn't have eventually gotten there, and I don't know that they won't get there over the course of the next few weeks.
1: As in million?
0: Yeah, $55 million per.
1: Is that what Baker was asking?
0: And I don't know specifically what he was asking for, but it was in that range. And look, like you can say what you want. I believe the number is, I think there are 14 quarterbacks this year making over $50 million per year.
1: Right.
0: It's not a huge ask to go to 55. And if you look at it, the franchise tag after this year, it'll be $50 million. And then if you put two franchise tags together, if he was tagged the next 2 years, it's 110. 110 divided by two, of course, even an Ohio State guy can do the math.
1: Thank you.
0: 55 per.
1: I appreciate the cell phone, ladies and gentlemen.
0: Thank you. It makes sense. You know what I mean? Like, so I think this one is, I still wouldn't completely close the book on them trying to revisit it with Baker because I don't think that the Bucks have closed the book on it. I think Baker is, I'm done. But
1: if the Bucks haven't closed the door on it, why not just make sure that it's done before Baker closes it.
0: Because sometimes these things take time.
1: Was it owners that they got to twist an arm and just say, this is how much it is?
0: No, I mean, I don't think it's that. I think it's more just how do you value a quarterback like this? And that becomes hard. I mean, like, I think Goff is a good comp, don't you? I mean, the Lions got him at a cut rate. He had to play on that cut rate for mm-hmm. a few years, and then they gave him 55, right? Like, I think Baker's well within his rights to ask for what something like what Goff got.
1: You also have to wonder if the Bucks might just maybe want to just leave it alone and
0: tag him.
1: And well, not just tag him, but just like let his being pissed off actually help win column, because he had this to say. Go for it, roll it.
2: Like I told you guys, it's all ball, and I don't want to talk about it. And if you've waited this long to take care of your franchise quarterback, that's too bad, because it's only going to get worse from here. Yeah, I'm going to have a really good year.
1: I love that guy, man.
0: He needs.
1: You've seen flag planting like that before.
0: He needs an adversary, doesn't he?
1: But this is not the adversary he's looking for. I don't think he's looking for the Bucks to be the adversary. But I will cape for him anytime. We have just only a few minutes left here. Contracts that need to get done. Bijan and Jahmyr Gibbs.
0: Yeah,
1: are two of them.
0: So I think there's an interesting couple of situations where the positions are you have two guys playing off each other. One is the one you mentioned.
1: Yes.
0: Bijan Robinson and Jahmyr Gibbs at running back. The other one is a corner, and that's Christian Gonzalez and Devin Witherspoon, who actually have the same agent.
1: Okay.
0: So I think in both those cases, there's a little bit of a game of contractual chicken, who's going to go first. Those two positions are also positions that are due for a reset. And that running back has sort of been stuck in this. I mean, Barkley's contract is hard to value. The other contracts, I mean, they haven't gotten much above 16, and it's been stuck there for a long time. And so how do you value a Robinson or a Gibbs, who are so important to their teams?
1: And they're so young, and they're so important to their teams. Again, all due respect, this is not in any way, shape, or form an Ohio State thing. Chris Olave's been great.
0: Yeah.
1: Okay. But in terms of, you know,
0: value,
1: because also wide receivers depend on the quarterback to get them the ball. And obviously you need somebody like Olave in New Orleans in order to win. But the same thing with Bijan and Jahmyr Gibbs in Atlanta and in Detroit. And you saw what James Cook was able to do for Buffalo. I could go on and on and on and on. Why are wide receivers valued at double the rate of a running back?
0: It's fascinating that you say that, because 2 years ago, in 2024, you remember there were three big-time veteran running backs that hit the market. Saquon Barkley, Derrick Henry, Josh Jacobs.
1: Yep.
0: I remember thinking when those three guys signed with the Eagles, the Ravens, the Packers. My first thought, I may have even said it to you at the time, those are not dumb teams, right?
1: Mm-hmm.
0: So those teams saw something, which is, I think, basically the running back position has been devalued to the point where running back contracts are now a value, right? Like now I think a running back contract is a great asset, and you look at it, Saquon, when he signed with the Eagles, he got essentially the same deal that Darnell Mooney got in Atlanta. Isn't that insane?
1: It's nuts, man. That's why I don't understand it. I am not saying that Chris Olave is not highly valuable to his offense and his team. I'm saying that the running backs are equally as valuable to franchise, so, because they're standing right next to the quarterback.
0: They protect the quarterback. They touch the ball more.
1: They could take the time off the clock. They can end a football game at any point in time. I just never.
0: And those guys are queens on the chessboard too. Both those guys, Gibbs and Robinson, because you can line them up as receivers. When they break the huddle, you don't know where they're going.
1: Damn straight.
0: So
1: I don't understand it. Quarterbacks that are going to get contracts. Is Stroud one of them? What do we got here?
0: So Stroud, I think, is tricky, and we'll see. I'd be a little surprised if they completely broke the bank for him based on how last season ended. And I don't know that Stroud is going to take something less than the top of the market. I think one thing that insulates him a little bit is that he was the second pick in the draft, and so he's on a relatively big contract. The other one that I think is out there, other than Baker, of course, that is fascinating is Lamar Jackson. And I think the Ravens are totally willing to do a deal. Does Lamar want to do a deal? And What I don't think enough people are talking about is the fact that he's got a no tag provision in 2028. And so if he wants to take it, he's got an open freeway to free agency. And this is a guy who's thought differently over the course of his career. To be clear, I think Jesse Minter is in on Lamar Jackson. I think Declan Doyle is in on Lamar Jackson. I think Eric DaCosta is in on Lamar Jackson. They love him.
1: Lamar Jackson.
0: They love him. They want to build around him. But what if Lamar had in the back of his head, I want to go home?
1: Miami.
0: And Malik Willis just signed a 2-year deal. And like, you just start to think about those things. I don't know. And it's possible the Ravens put something in front of Lamar by the end of August that he cannot refuse. And I would not be surprised if the Ravens really try, and they should. But like, having that no tag clause at the end of his contract, and now we're only 2 years away from getting there, and he'll only be 31 when you get to March of 2028, I think is at least interesting.
1: Not bad for a guy at the combine if some people wanted to see work out at receiver. You know what I mean? So dumb.
0: True.
1: Hey.
0: He's not a receiver. I think we've established that.
1: Good to see you, sir. Where are you going? Rams today.
0: Rams, Chargers, Raiders, Broncos, Chiefs, and then into the Midwest.
1: Albert Breer, everybody. If you're anywhere nearby, invite him to your house. He needs to do laundry.
0: Yeah.
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15: Hey, it's James Duffy here with Peter Sawyer from McAlpine Lincoln and Aurora. 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
10: 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Ready, aim, 330 down the middle. Stuff it to 10 feet. Sam misses his putt. 22 seconds. 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
23: 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Earlier on the show, senior writer for the MMQB, Albert Breer. Coming up, ESPN NFL analyst Jason McCourty, WWE superstar Seth Rollins. And now, it's Rich Eisen.
1: Number two of the Rich Eisen Show is on the air. It's a What's More Likely Friday, and it's a What's More Likely hour. We'll get to that later on in hour number two. Albert Breer is departing right now, heading off to Rams training camp, where the Rams are practicing without Aaron Donald for the moment. We just had the initial running of our new segment that we came up with just merely spitballing on the air yesterday.
23: Is he back yet?
1: Yeah, is he back?
25: A-Rod right now.
1: Is he back yet?
26: So funny.
1: That's it. It's called Is He Back Yet?
27: Here, Coach.
1: Albert thinks we're going to have this segment for at least the next 2 to 3 weeks. At
26: hey,
1: least.
26: Wow.
1: Nice. Which means we're going to keep, we're just going to run this into the ground. Essentially. Is he back yet? Albert also added something interesting to say about Lamar Jackson. The reason why he's not signed is not because the Ravens aren't willing to give him what he's looking for. It's that he's unwilling to potentially sign it to see how things are going to go in the Jesse Minter era in Baltimore because he has a no tag clause in 2028. Oof. Meaning that's called free agency. All right. Did you pick up on that one from Bert?
26: I did.
1: I mean, that was a nugget he dropped going out the door.
26: I like that. Smart move by Lamar.
1: Yeah. Speaking of dirty laundry.
27: Right, guy with no agents, right?
1: All right. So 844-204-RICH is the number to dial. We'll give you a chance to say what you want to say. It's Seth Rollins in hour number three. Ladies and gentlemen, back on the Rich Eisen Show, Jason McCourty. Good to see you, Jason. How are you, sir?
28: Champ. I'm doing well. Good to see you, too, Richard. You're walking in the intro. It is just beautiful. It's been a while since I've seen you.
1: It's been a while. Jason and I spent a couple weeks in Germany together.
26: Nice.
1: Yeah. That's you
27: eating all the pretzels, right?
1: You bet. Well, you didn't.
28: Maybe one of them. I didn't go in every single time. It was 2 weeks there. You don't want to show up a different, looking a lot different than when you left off. The wife's not going to welcome you back the same if you have too many pretzels, Rich.
1: You should have told me that at the outset of our 2 week trip, Jason, not 2 years later. It's called timing, man.
28: Next time, great
1: to see you. All right. So what do you think? How long is our new segment? Is he back yet? Going to last, do you think?
28: If he's smart, it'll be another 3 weeks. Wait for training camp to be completely over, then come back. But no, to be honest, I think if he's going to come back, maybe a week and a half at most, just from watching how dominant Aaron Donald is and watching the clips we see since he's retired, how he works out, I would imagine that if he is going to come back this year, he's going to want to be in training camp. He's going to want to get hit. He's going to want to hit people and test it out, preseason games and different things of that nature, just to see exactly where he is. Because when you're as dominant of a player as he was, like, Aaron Donald's not coming back to just be an okay player. He wants to be back, I think, in a realm in which he's in there on third downs and he is completely impacting the game, even if it's diminished play time. But when he's out there, he's going to want to have that same impact he had when he was playing 2 years ago.
1: So what do you think? I just find it hard to believe. Again, it's not, you know, understandable to me because he's damn near an Avenger. You know what I mean? Like that. So that's difficult for me since I've already established I had too many pretzels in Germany 2 years ago. But what is it going to be? Like, how is he going to be able to figure out I can do this at the level that I'm used to doing it at? Like, walk me through that process, do you think, Jason?
28: I think a lot of it has to do with personally for him. Like, we're talking about, and obviously I know how good Aaron Donald was, but to not play football for 2 years, you have to consciously decide that I want to go back to being punched in the face every single play that I'm out there on the field. So for Aaron Donald, like, yes, the thought of being back in an LA Rams jersey, lining up next to Myles Garrett, getting an opportunity to get another Super Bowl ring is awesome. But do I want to go through the process in which it takes to get there? That to me is the hard part, and only he can answer it, obviously. But when I retired from the game and the further I got away, 2 years removed, like, I'm good. Like, I don't want any parts of this. So I think he has to decide that because he knows exactly what he needs to do on a week-to-week basis to be good. And there's a lot of sacrifices that comes along with that. And is he willing to pay that price to potentially get another Super Bowl ring?
1: So obviously we're beating this down into the ground, and for good reason, to be honest with you, not just because I'm beating it down in the ground and I'm trying to find an excuse to keep doing it. I mean, we are talking about Aaron Donald, first ballot Hall of Famer, ability to play next to Myles Garrett, first ballot Hall of Famer for a team that almost made the Super Bowl last year, that does have the returning MVP, yada, yada, yada. Which team, though, are we not talking about enough at the outset of August? Do you think, Jason McCourty?
28: Yeah, I'll give you a team. I'll say the Jacksonville Jaguars, and Liam Cohen just kind of made that announcement in an interview. He's talking during training camp and said it's been easy to motivate his guys because you just turn to any channel or you pull up any website. No one is talking about a team that won 13 games a season ago with a brand new head coach that won their division, that played extremely well for Trevor Lawrence in his first year in a brand new system. So to me, they would be the team in the AFC, which I think is a little bit more open than the NFC, that if Trevor Lawrence now in year two takes another, I'm not even, he didn't have to take a giant step, but if he takes another step now in the second year in their defense under Anthony Campanelli, if they take another step, where's this team going to be in that AFC picture? Because no one has mentioned them as AFC contenders, and they played extremely well in that game and lost in Buffalo, due part of, I think, being young and being the first times really in those moments since a few years ago, beating the Chargers in the playoffs. But to me, Jacksonville is a team that can make some noise in the AFC.
1: Give me the NFC team that we're not talking about enough then. What do you have for me on that front?
28: I'm going to go with a team that I don't see as a contender, but a team that can win their division that no one's talking about. And that's the New Orleans Saints. I think with Tyler Shuck, how he finished the season a year ago, adding another receiver in the game is Jordan Tyson in the draft. Chris Olave just got paid, added another running back and Travis Etienne. So now you have weapons to surround your quarterback, and that defense under Brandon Staley by the end of the season was absolutely rolling. So to me, the New Orleans Saints is a team that in that division, it's anybody's. Now, I know all the talk has been about Baker Mayfield not getting his contract in Tampa Bay, and they've been the ones that have led the division over the last few years, although it was that three-way tie at the end, which was insane. But I think New Orleans is a team that could shock a lot of people and end up winning that division and have a playoff berth.
1: Jason McCourty here on the Rich Eisen Show. Later on, I have my top five list of top five sleeper teams in the NFL. Mm-hmm. I thought about making the Chiefs number one just to piss my guys off here in the studio, you know. How would you have liked that, to just finish up the Chiefs? Because, listen, I understand that's Mahomes, that's Kelsey, that's Reed, that's Chris Jones, etc. But nobody's talking about them. Are you talking about
0: them? They're the favorites to win the division. Yeah, people are talking about them.
1: Really, they're the favorites to win the division?
0: Yeah.
28: Yeah.
0: I see nonstop Mahomes 11-on-11 clips on my timeline.
1: So I should have done it.
0: I mean,
1: well, there's still time. I have about an hour. I could redo it. What do you think though about the Chiefs 2026 season, Jason?
28: So my heart and my mind are struggling, because in my heart, I want to say if Mahomes is going to be out there and he's going to be healthy, this team has to be a contender. But then with my mind, I'm looking down their roster and I'm looking at the improvements from last year to this year, which was last year was a 6-win team. Mahomes got hurt at the end of the season. Yes, they added Kenneth Walker III. They drafted guys on the defensive side of the ball. They didn't add another weapon on the outside for Mahomes to be able to get the ball on an offense that has lacked any type of explosive nature really since Tyreek Hill has left. I think Mahomes' air yards was at 8 yards, and it steadily has gone down now in 6 and some change since Tyreek Hill has left that team. So for me, it's like, as much as I love Patrick Mahomes and think he is the best quarterback that's played our game in a long time since Brady, and it's all the accolades he has achieved and everything he's done, I don't know that this team got that much better than what they were a year ago to say, all right, now I'm picking them over the Denver Broncos to win this division, and I'm picking them over the Buffalo Bills, the New England Patriots, the Baltimore Ravens to represent the AFC. Right now, I don't see it, because this is also Mahomes with a chunky knee brace on, who's going to play differently early on in the season because he has to. He can't scramble the way he's been done in the past, and he has to stay healthy. So as much as I like him, this team, to me, they got older in certain positions, and I don't really know that they've retooled in the nature that they need to be able to be contenders in
1: the
28: AFC.
1: So then maybe, are the Patriots a sleeper team? Because I don't think anybody thinks that last year's season is going to be followed up upon to get back to the Super Bowl, if not win it. I don't think anybody's thinking that, even with A.J. Brown added there, Jason. I guess people have to see it again. Or am I saying, Chris, you're more attuned to this sort of New England thing?
0: I would say those expectations are not as high.
1: Jason, what do you think?
28: They would be the prove everybody wrong team, yeah. Because I think, to your point, Rich, everyone is coming up with every excuse of why they were good last year. The easy schedule shocked everybody with new offensive coordinator. They're not going to be able to replicate what they did a season ago. Will Campbell forgot how to play left tackle now for the remainder of his career. There's a lot of things being said of why they can't go back out and repeat. Now, to a certain extent, getting back to the Super Bowl in that second year is extremely hard. It's very rare, and it's darn near impossible to do when you look at the numbers throughout the history of the NFL. But what I look at in New England is they got better than what they were a year ago. They added A.J. Brown. They brought over Elijah Vera Tucker on the offensive line. They drafted Caleb Lomu, another offensive tackle out of Utah. So they got better in areas that they needed to get better in. Their secondary is coming back. They're going to have to pay Christian Gonzalez. Those three corners were unbelievable last year. They brought in Draymond Jones, probably could still use a little bit of help on the edge at that linebacker spot. But Drake May now, in his second year in his system with Josh McDaniels, and the addition of a true number one wide receiver on the outside and an A.J. Brown, yes, that makes them better. Now, the schedule is going to be a lot harder, and they go from being the hunters to the hunted. How they respond to that will dictate how good this team can be.
1: Jason McCourty here on the Rich Eisen Show. Kyler or J.J. McCarthy in Minnesota? Jason,
28: you gotta give Kyler a shot.
1: Really, Jason? Do you really have to give Kyler a shot?
28: Did you see the quarterback play last year?
1: Oh, come on now.
28: Did you see the quarterback play last year?
1: Nine was banged up. Jason.
28: Nine was banged up. See, the nine. J.J. McCarthy was banged up. You got to do a little bit more for us to just refer to you as nine. And Buffalo, they refer to their quarterback as 17. I'm okay with that. He's done quite a bit. But right now, J.J. is just J.J. And that's no disrespect to him. Yes. I think he's a good player, good dude. Wish him the best. Mm-hmm. But I think of what we saw last year from them from the quarterback position, yes. You got to at least see what you have in Kyler Murray. The tough thing of it is, for training camp right now, when you're splitting reps and one guy knows the system and has been there for 2 years and J.J. McCarthy, chances are there's a good chance he's going to look better than Kyler Murray in practice. And if he does, then how do you figure out if you're going to give him the shot that you may feel that he's necessary? The other part of this is the other J.J., Justin Jefferson. He went an entire season last year and watched whoever was under center struggle to get him the football. I feel like if you go back to J.J. McCarthy and it doesn't happen, what's going to be his feelings? I think at least if Kyler Murray gets out there and you give him a chance and J.J. McCarthy's growing, getting better, and if he's the guy and he proves it and Kyler's a failure, you can always go back to J.J. McCarthy. So I don't know. This is a tough one for me, but you brought Kyler Murray there for a reason. Carson Wentz is there for a reason. If you believed in J.J. McCarthy that much, I don't know that they would be adding this much competition to the quarterback room.
1: All right. Speaking of going back, do you want to go back to waking up and doing Good Morning Football, Jason? Because everybody, hey, the folks at ESPN have got everybody, all four of you, under contract right now. I'm going in that direction here. I don't know if you do talk about it. I know Schrager's got, you know, an afternoon slot reportedly on his plate. I don't know. Like, we can get the breakfast table back together here. What do you think?
28: Rich is about to be breaking news. Now, to Rich, with everything going on at the Worldwide Leader in Sports, yes. Wherever they tell me to go is where I will be going. Understood. If they say, go on this show this morning, that morning, I will be there. Go on, get up tomorrow, do Good Morning Football. When you finish, run over and do some first take. Hey, just let me know what time. I'm going to be there.
1: There is no I in Jason or McCourty, ladies and gentlemen. He's a team player. All right, before I let you go, when do you have your Super Bowl prediction? It's 40 days. You got 40 more days if you want.
28: I haven't thought of who my Super Bowl picks are yet. I'm still working on my playoff team, so you gotta give me a little bit of time, Rich. I'll have all 14 of my playoff slots and who I have going to the Super Bowl and by the time we're kicking off here.
1: Are TJ's Cowboys one of your playoff teams?
28: Oh. I can let you know that the star will not be in my Super Bowl pick. Wow. We'll see if they make the playoffs. New teams got to make the playoffs. Everybody doesn't run it back each year. So new teams got to make it. So the fact they didn't make it last year, they'll be high on my priority list to see where they fall into the equation.
1: Okay, so you're saying TJ should enjoy LeBron on his Sixers while he has that.
5: That part.
28: And enjoy that.
1: Okay.
5: Yeah, so we got this.
1: TJ Jefferson, ladies and gentlemen.
28: Look at that. Okay. Is that Theo Ratliff?
1: Theo Ratliff!
5: No. So Elton Brand.
1: Close. Elton Brand. By the way, close. Close in terms of the era.
28: New Yorker.
5: So, Theo Ratliff. I'm ready. It's going to be a good year for me. I got a feeling.
1: Is that
28: That's
1: the first?
28: A heck of a combination.
5: Yeah,
28: Sixers and Cowboys.
1: Oh, wait. Jason.
5: Whoa.
1: You add the Clippers and the Mets to that combination, too.
28: Oh, my goodness. Or your Army child? That sounds like a lot of confusion.
1: Here's his Mets hat. Wait a minute. Here we go. Hold on a minute. Look at you.
28: There's six different colleges. You were in the portal way before it existed.
8: Well, Theo Ratliff did wear number 42.
5: Oh, yeah, he
28: did. Thank you.
1: Oh, he's got a Kawhi.
28: Kawhi.
5: We still don't know. Kawhi could be on the team. We're not sure if the trade went through, you know. So, yeah.
1: So just
5: That's how I'm living, Jay. That's how I'm living.
1: Do him a favor. Put the Cowboys in just so he can be happy. You know what I mean?
28: I may have to.
1: Good to see you, Jason. You're the man.
28: Always.
1: Appreciate your time. So great. My good friend, our good friend, Jason McCourty.
5: All right, Jason.
1: One thing about the Chiefs before we take a break here.
8: Oh, goodness.
1: What?
8: How are we going to do this all year?
9: It'll get handled when it gets handled.
1: What are we doing all year?
8: I don't know.
1: What are we doing?
8: You know, just go on.
1: I'm going to slide in like I'm.
8: I would like you to use a specific voice when you talk about them.
1: What do you mean a specific voice?
8: I mean, there's a guy. We missed them. I can't believe.
1: Listen,
8: we went a whole year without
1: just because,
8: them.
1: Just because I say the league is better when the Chiefs are better and that we're going to miss the Chiefs and that I'm proven correct doesn't mean you're right.
8: Okay. Proven correct.
1: Okay. Listen. there is many haters. The haters are popping.
9: Oh, yeah.
1: They're popping.
9: If you ain't got none.
1: Yeah. The haters are popping.
9: You ain't popping.
1: You know, did you see what yesterday's conversation was about the Chiefs?
9: No.
8: No.
1: That Kelce showed up and he looked a little bit big in the community, to use the Dan Patrick.
8: I mean, yeah, I mean, okay. I saw the photos.
1: Let me just say this.
8: He looked like he enjoyed his honeymoon.
1: Excuse me. Oh, so, by the way, if he did go on one, we have no idea, okay? That was what? In the last 10 days? 2 weeks? Because let me just say, let me ask you this question, Chris. Because your wedding was the same weekend.
8: It was.
1: Okay. Did you diet before your wedding or just like flat out stop eating
8: for knowing about a week before? Yeah.
1: Okay.
8: Yeah.
1: Right. Let me just say this too. I saw that man, cut a rug, if you will. There was no rug in the garden, but, the amount of, like workout that he went through that night celebrating. He closed his ring that night and not just the one on his hand. So he just put on all that weight in the 2-3 weeks. Everybody thinks
8: chasing
1: that,
8: him?
1: Oh, that he's done. He's finished. He doesn't have the same, you know, like that's all I saw. He's done. He's finished. He's not focused. It's not about football for him anymore. You're out of your gourd, people. Okay. He technically had one of his better seasons in recent years. Okay.
8: Okay.
1: I'm just, I know you and others are looking for the Chiefs to just trip and fall and whatever.
9: Don't look at me when you say that. Look at him.
8: I'm not looking for that.
9: No.
1: What are you?
8: I watched them play last year. Okay. I know that they did.
9: Yep.
1: Well, I mean, Mahomes wasn't.
8: He played 15 games.
1: I know.
8: This whole thing of like, oh, comeback player of the year.
1: No.
8: He played the whole season, yeah. Pretty much.
1: I think they'll be better with the run game. And I think,
8: you know, I do think that's a huge
1: help. If Rashee Rice could be counted on.
8: Well, that's
1: would be helpful.
8: It's a big if.
1: It would be helpful, but the narrative that Kelce's like toast.
8: I haven't seen that. I've seen
1: photos of him
8: looking.
1: Okay.
8: You know,
9: he's a toast.
1: I did not see somebody that was letting himself go that night with my own two eyes.
8: Well, he wasn't wearing spandex.
1: 28 days ago.
9: He wasn't wearing Skims.
1: 28 days ago.
8: Well.
1: You know what I'm saying?
9: He's got a couple weeks to get.
8: Wasn't
9: in
8: getting
9: shape.
8: Hit by people at the dance floor.
9: He's got time to get in shape.
1: I don't know. I mean, and by the way, based on what I saw on that dance floor that night too, Kittle's ready for week one. Same with Mahomes.
8: Kelce had his fewest yards per game in his career.
1: I know.
8: Last year.
1: So what? But there were times where he actually showed up and was one of their best weapons still. Which
8: that speaks more.
1: I got it. All right. I know I keep digging myself a hole here, but I'm just saying, and anybody that looks at him on a practice field and thinks he's no longer focused and he's out.
9: That's idiotic.
1: Damn straight.
9: 100%.
1: And if anybody knows idiotic.
9: I'm the king of it.
1: Whoa. I keep digging myself even deeper.
9: It's the truth.
1: No, but you're right.
9: Yeah.
1: Is what all I'm saying to
9: anyone
1: you.
9: Anyone that's looking at it, come on.
1: 844-204-RICH, yeah, number to dial.
9: Couple weeks to get in shape.
1: Speaking of what's more likely, that's coming up next. Everybody. And, oh, Kurt Cignetti. God, do I love this man even more. After what he said as a mic drop to walk off his Big Ten Media Day podium. 844-204-RICH is the number to dial on the show. 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

0: 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Please stay on hold. We're going to take your calls. Don't you worry. But we have so much to get to. I just love Kurt Cignetti. You know that. Okay. He had me at hello. And Indiana national champions, undefeated national champions, a quarterback taken first overall. What he has built there is off the charts. And now he is becoming the face of Big Ten football. He is. I mean, normally you look to Ohio State or Michigan as the face of the conference. You know, Kyle Whittingham's new. He's already saying that he doesn't, he's going to approach the Ohio State rivalry with less hatred. I'm paraphrasing. That rivalry is a rivalry, but you don't have to hate your rival. Coach.
1: You don't like that.
0: I just saw you on Monday. If you told me that, yeah, you do. And I told him, once again, he's got to quit Urban Meyer. That's the Urban effect right now. He's too tight with Urban to sit there. I can't hate him. Yeah, you can. At any rate, I'm dragging him down to my level.
1: Wow.
0: It's true. But then he did refer to Ohio State as Ohio in his in a press conference, which was, and he did it. He did it like I told John Henry Daly on Monday. Just sneak it in there. So a coach gets it at the end of the day. But I digress. I can't get enough of Kurt Cignetti. Certainly when he finishes his press conference, again, he might not want to be known as the face of the Big Ten, but he is the national champion head coach. He's from the Big Ten, and he is pounding the table for the Big Ten as he's mic dropping. Hit it.
2: The Big Ten is the best league in football, and a lot of really good football teams. It's hard to win on the road. Very physical football teams, very well coached. It definitely prepares you for the playoffs. There's no doubt about it. The numbers speak for themselves. I mean, we don't run a hype machine up here in the Midwest. We believe everything's earned, not given. And when we fall short, we say we fell short. We don't cry a river, whine, and complain. All right? And that's why we're the best.
3: Coach Cignetti, thank you so much for your time.
2: Thanks, thank Coach. You.
0: Thanks, Coach. Matt Leinart is next. Who's whining and complaining? I wonder who he's referring to.
4: I don't know. I
0: hear falling short and whining and complaining about it.
4: Complaining from that neck of the woods.
0: Huh?
4: There's a lot of whining and complaining in the Big Ten.
0: Like what? From where?
5: Notre Dame.
4: You guys want more teams in the playoffs.
0: No. That's the commissioner. He's talking about the coaches and the media that keeps chirping about a specific portion. Listen, the East Coast bias in sports, there's a Southeast bias in college football. It just is. It's always been that way. You know? You just don't like it, Chris. I know you don't like him.
4: I don't know why you like him, to be honest.
0: Why?
4: He's a rival of your school. He has punked your school. Like, it's weird that you love him so much.
0: What are you talking about? What are you talking about?
1: You guys in the same conference?
0: First of all, he hasn't beaten... We play him this year. We didn't play him last year.
1: Yeah, you going to be that fond of him after the game?
0: Maybe.
5: People are picking you guys.
0: Excuse me. I love the fact that in this day and age... A school that hadn't done anything like this, that everybody thinks the current setup will be taking them down a peg. He's actually at the top talking about Big Ten football. Nick Saban's gone, sitting next to Pat and Desmond on College Game Day. This is as close as you get right now to that attitude, that old school. Arched eyebrow. Can't get enough of it, man. Certainly if he's going to slag on the SEC without saying the conference's name, I love it.
4: That's kind of cowardly.
0: How's that cowardly?
4: Call him out. Call him out the school. Call out the players. I mean, clearly you're talking about Feinbaum. Like, call these guys out. Mm-hmm. It's kind of coward to just, like, make veiled threats to them.
0: He's not threatening anybody. He's doing it.
4: All right.
0: Threatening. You live in an SEC household. You're an SEC guy. You're a passionate SEC fan.
4: I'm a passionate SEC fan.
0: That's what you are.
1: Factual.
0: He's a passionate SEC fan.
4: I can't believe the day has come, but yeah.
0: It's the truth.
4: I'm a passionate SEC fan.
0: You root for the ACC and the SEC. That's what you root for.
4: That's true.
1: That's wild. You guys say I'm weird.
4: Conferences.
1: It's wild. Like, I'm the weird one. But
4: what do you mean? I went to my school that I cheer for.
0: Yeah, so did I.
1: That's fine.
5: I didn't have a football.
0: He married into it. He married into it.
1: Just saying.
0: I totally get it.
1: Like, you know, there, all these other people have all these weird fandom combinations, and you guys act like I'm the weirdest one out there.
0: Oh, you are, though.
1: Okay.
0: Hey, Jason McCourty just asked if you were a military kid, and the actual military kid is right sitting over there.
1: I don't want to. You know what? I'm not going to be disrespectful and point out that someone in your own household has a very weird and odd fandom. But
0: oh, yeah.
1: My son. But I like, that's my man. So I'm not going to do that.
0: Because of his parents.
1: Yeah.
0: So. I mean,
1: yeah,
0: I got it.
1: Oh, so I just randomly got my parents or grandparents had nothing to do with it.
0: Well, I'm not saying that.
1: Look, let's move on.

0: Indiana, number one overall pick.
1: Okay. We'll see what happens. See what happens.
0: Big Ten or SEC wins a championship.
1: Big Ten.
0: I'll take that.
1: Okay. Who from the SEC is going to do it? Peg it.
0: Either Texas or Georgia.
1: Okay. Ooh. Very good. This has been great. Great segment.
2: Go ND.
0: Notre Dame has better odds than all of them.
1: That might be the case too. And I love the fact that the coach is like, leave no doubt. That's the phrase. I love that there for a conversation with CJ Carr. He's like, yeah, we're not really talking about it that much, but the coach's phrase for the year is leave no doubt. I'm like, okay, do we want to connect some dots here, CJ? Cause you're a good dot to connector when you're throwing to somebody.
0: You're throwing dots. So yeah.
1: Right?
0: Yeah.
1: All right. Quick phone call break. Then, what's more likely, everybody? Manny in El Paso.
3: Hey.
1: What's up, Manny?
3: Where's Manny? Man, where's Manny?
1: What's up? Manny's four. What's up, Manny?
4: Hello from another Halloween in El Paso. Gentlemen, how is everybody?
1: How are
5: Manny,
1: you?
5: How you doing?
4: Well, it's funny how the world works. Last Friday, LeBron made his choice of going to the 76ers. And what happens on Sunday? Michael Jordan's rookie driver wins another Brickyard 400. That's back-to-back victories at one of the crown jewels of NASCAR. So, that's another victory for Michael Jordan in that book.
1: Okay.
4: Anyways, the reason for my call is I have three questions for Tremendo Jefe TJ.
2: Sorry, I didn't hear that, Manny. What was that?
1: Three questions for you.
4: Okay. Tremendo Jefe, that's your Zuchel order name, remember?
2: Okay. Oh, right.
4: So, number one, with LeBron being in Philadelphia, does this rank him higher on your list as being a basketball fan? Does this lower the Clippers down a peg?
1: Great question.
4: Number two,
1: okay. I'll answer.
4: Who's the bigger Bears champ? Ashton Kutcher, our buddy Adam Chedwin, or Seth Rollins? And number three, hope is a dangerous but a very beautiful, beautiful thing. Whom do you have more hope for? The 76ers or the Dallas Cowboys? Ooh. Anyways, that's all I got, guys.
1: Manny.
4: Be safe, be kind. Remember to hydrate. Let's have some sports, everybody. Love you guys.
5: Yeah, bye, Manny. Thanks, bro.
1: By the way, you better hydrate before this answer.
2: Right. Yeah.
1: So LeBron's going to the Sixers knocks the Clippers down a peg in your...
2: The Sixers are always number one.
1: Got it. Good enough.
2: Always.
5: Behind them.
1: Question two. Biggest Bears fan. Our three guests, Seth Rollins, Adam, our call screener, or Ashton.
2: I mean, all three of them are huge Bear fans. I only lived with one, so I can only speak of what our house looked like, and it was Bears propaganda everywhere, so I got to go with Kutcher.
1: And what's Ashton's son's name?
2: His name is Bear.
1: Okay, good enough.
5: Enough said.
1: That kind of ripped the knob off that question.
5: Case closed.
1: And then the last.
2: Higher hopes this season.
1: Sixers.
2: Why not
1: Cowboys?
2: Huh? I feel good.
1: You're not allowed to. It's called a what's more likely.
0: You have higher hopes.
1: Friday, I'm going to have to choose.
2: I guess I got to
6: damn act together.
2: I guess, I mean, you know how I feel about the Cowboys. Oh. But it's LeBron James. Man. And so I got to feel, I feel like maybe.
1: And the professional football team LeBron roots for is
2: the Dallas Cowboys.
1: Okay, look at
0: that. Well, I can't tell what day is it.
1: Be careful. Don't, well, I mean, that is going to earn you a 23rd crying.
2: Yeah, right. You know, I think he likes it now. Okay. You know?
0: Again. Facts.
2: What fact? What fact? Quest.
0: He's out here rooting for the Browns, and then he's like, "What do you mean? Pick a team."
1: You can pick both. Who are you talking to over
2: there? I only have one NFL team.
0: Thank you.
2: Yeah.
1: Okay. All right. We take a break. It's a What's More Likely Friday. That is next. Seth Rollins, my top five sleeper team candidates, still to come on this Friday.
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10: 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Stuff it to 10 feet. 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
2: What? What's more likely?
3: Never say never, but never.
0: All right, Chris Brockman, What's More Likely, presented by Pillow Windows and Doors. You have the floor.
1: Let's do it. It's Friday. Football is back. These are all football related. Let's get to it. More likely 49er pass catcher to top 1,000 yards this year. George Kittle or Debo?
0: Wow. I'll go Kittle. When was the last time Debo had 1,000 yards in season?
1: A couple years ago, yeah. I think 2020.
0: I'll go Kittle.
1: Three?
0: I'll go George. I can't wait to see George out there, man.
1: You going to play week one if you're him?
0: Yes. Guess who's playing week one? I'll go right now. Kittle, Mahomes, Daniel Jones.
1: They should all.
0: All of them.
1: They should all not play.
0: All of them. Till Micah's not,
1: October.
0: Though. Micah.
1: No, Micah's out 6 weeks at least.
0: Micah. Yeah. So.
1: Okay.
0: I'll go Kittle. What else, Chris?
1: Chris Olave got paid yesterday.
0: Sure did.
1: Big money down there. A couple of wide receivers from the NFC South. NFC South receiver who got pizzed. You'd rather have in fantasy this year. Chris Olave or Drake London?
0: Ooh.
1: Both those guys got big deals.
0: Yeah, and both those guys, some of their best ability is not their availability.
1: Man, they get hurt. They get hurt from time to time.
0: Oh, my gosh. Well, the thing is, we know who Olave's quarterback's going to be.
1: Bingo.
0: We don't know who the quarterback's going to be in Atlanta.
1: We do not.
0: Right now, we're seeing Matt Ryan's throwing in camp there, right?
1: Yeah, Matt Ryan was throwing some balls yesterday.
0: On Thursday, yes.
1: Yeah, some guy named Jack Strand was taking first team reps.
0: Jack Strand.
1: No idea. Sounds like a CBS drama.
0: That does sound like,
1: a cop show.
0: Coming up Friday, drama. Yeah. Jack Strand.
1: Strand.
0: Where does Jack Strand ply his craft?
4: Well.
0: Where? Where? Like Southern California?
4: Yeah, the beach.
0: Florida?
4: The Strand. It's on the
0: Jack
4: beach.
0: Jack Strand in Florida?
4: He lives on the Strand. Down south. Yeah.
0: He lives on the Jack Strand Hermosa. Seems like a warm weather show, don't you think?
1: Sure. Yeah, I'm with that. Okay. San Diego, maybe?
0: Oh. Good one.
5: Strand in San Antonio?
4: Nah, Jack Strand lives in Hermosa. I've had beers with him before.
0: Is that right?
4: Yeah. Okay,
0: no kidding. You just go by in Del Tufo's house and they can feed squirrels from their hands.
4: Well, Mike was further south.
0: Okay.
5: Yeah.
0: I'll go Olave.
1: Olave, taking him. They're both on the board. You're up. Second round. Who are you taking?
0: God. I'll go Drake London because I can't take an Ohio State guy. I play fantasy to enjoy.
1: You know that crazy Ohio State picture where it's like Marv, JSN, Olave, and there was one more.
0: Well, it's McLaurin, right?
1: No, they're all on the same team.
0: Oh, I see.
1: And Marvin Harrison is the worst guy of the whole group.
0: As a professional.
1: Just saying.
0: But I'll tell you what though, I will fully admit it. Ryan Day able to go into a living room of a high school receiving prospect and go, not only can you get drafted well here, you will get paid very well thanks to the underpinnings. What else you got over there?
1: TJ, this one's for you, man. We've been talking about him. We've had the show with him. First Take's doing the whole week about the Cowboys.
0: Oh, boy.
1: Is it more likely the Cowboys finish top 3 in total offense or top 10 in total defense?
4: Oh, 3 in offense. Let's go.
0: I would go top 3 in offense,
4: yeah,
0: too. I just gave you that stat beforehand that no team has ever gone DFL from points allowed one season to the winning the Super Bowl the next. So them just getting top 10 in total defense is going to be a massive upgrade to begin with.
4: But if we get top 12, 13 in defense and keep that offense, this whole season's different.
0: I would absolutely agree with you. That's what my four downs to lead this show is all about. So I'll go top 3 total offense.
4: That was easy, Chris.
0: Come Chris, what else?
1: Well, I changed it. It was number 1 offense. I did.
4: Well, then I'll do that too then. Number 1.
1: More likely a 30-plus-year-old running back to have a better season this year, Derrick Henry or Christian McCaffrey?
0: Come on, man. And why would you make
1: We're back. It's football season.
0: Why would you make me do this, though?
1: It does.
4: End of July, we ain't got nothing else.
0: What's the definition of better?
1: You know it.
0: McCaffrey's going to absolutely beat Derrick Henry in yards from scrimmage.
1: Yeah. So Derrick Henry had 1,600 yards last year. McCaffrey had 1,200. We know McCaffrey's going to catch more passes.
0: Correct.
1: But you're just going to look. You're going to look at it and know who has the better year. You'll know.
0: Who had the better year last year in your estimation?
1: By Derrick Henry.
0: Really?
1: Second in the league in rushing?
0: McCaffrey could have won the MVP at some point. If he had a big, massive Saturday night, week 18 game against Seattle instead of what happened, he would have been in position to take down more than comeback player of the year from NFL honors.
1: Derrick Henry had 16 touchdowns. I don't know.
0: I know. All right.
1: I mean, they're pretty even.
0: How dare you make me choose?
1: Life's about choices.
0: I'm going to go.
1: McCaffrey had 900 yards receiving. McCaffrey did have a better year.
0: I'm going to go with McCaffrey.
1: Okay. You take him in fantasy too? You're on the clock.
0: Oh, I just got last night.
1: End of the first round.
0: In my poker league. I got second overall.
1: Whoa. So Bijan or Jameer? Congratulations.
0: I believe I'm going to basically get Jameer. I don't believe, you know. Yeah.
4: Yeah, McCaffrey 924 rushing. Yeah, seven touchdowns.
1: You're right.
4: McCaffrey kind of sways.
0: I'll do that again.
1: More likely a quarterback desiring a contract extension to have more yards and touchdowns this season. CJ Stroud or Baker Mayfield?
0: I'll go Baker. Yeah. Come on now, you know what I'm going to answer on that front.
1: Whose contract has more AAV? On it when they get it.
0: Stroud.
1: Really?
0: Yeah. Stroud will get more than 40 million if Baker was
1: offered 50, so I'm assuming he wants something in the 50 range.
0: Well, how do we know what he was offered?
1: He said it.
0: Okay.
1: He said he got a 2-year 50 million per offer and he was disappointed in the years.
0: Got it. But I think Stroud will wind up week one with more of an annual value of 40 million. What else, Chris?
1: Stroud getting a contract before week one?
0: I think so.
1: Ooh, I wouldn't.
4: Wow.
1: More likely, dismissed 2026 team to be a bigger sleeper. These two teams have the worst playoff odds. Cardinals or Dolphins?
0: Oh, I'll go Cardinals. They've got bigger, outside of Achan, the Dolphins, I need to see their weapons. We already know what Brissetto Wilson looks like. Yeah, we know what Brissett to McBride looks like. Yeah. You know, Jeremiah Love's third overall coming in here.
1: Yeah, they got a lot of running backs in that room.
0: I'll go Cardinals.
1: Okay. A couple more. Who's more likely to be the bigger Super Bowl or bus team from the AFC, Broncos or Bills?
0: What does that mean, the bigger Super Bowl or bust? What does that mean?
1: Super Bowl or bust.
0: What does that mean?
1: Like, if they don't make the Super Bowl, it's an absolute wasted season. Broncos or Bills?
0: Bills. That's the way it always is for them right now. Allen's older than Knicks.
1: The Broncos probably would have made it.
0: I'm sorry. You don't like my answer.
1: It's not that I don't like it.
0: I apologize. You don't like my answer.
1: I'm giving you push.
4: Weird how that feels, isn't it?
0: I'm sorry. You don't like my answer. I didn't stutter.
1: One team won the division last year.
0: I got it. Patriot fans, man. Patriot fans. What else, Chris?
4: I mean, he has a point.
1: Facts.
0: Patriots fans. What else?
1: Last one. More likely, friend of the show. TJ, chime in here. Okay. More likely, friend of the show to win a belt at SummerSlam. Oh. Cody Rhodes or Seth freaking Rollins?
0: Well, I mean, Seth Rollins coming up hour three, so.
4: Yeah.
0: Might be listening.
4: I'm going to say Seth Rollins is more likely to win the belt.
0: Okay.
4: Chris,
0: you want to chime in on this?
1: Cody versus CM Punk on Saturday, Seth and Roman on Sunday.
0: Really
1: got a guy to go with my guy.
4: This is tough. I like all four of them. I know you'll want me on the fence, but where I sit.
1: Two really good matches,
4: yeah,
1: right?
4: Well, awesome match.
0: I'm going to just give you a heads up. I think I'm going to put you on the fence next down. That's What's More Likely, presented by Pella Windows and Doors. 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My top five sleeper teams I do believe Liam Cohen fired a shot at the media, but also in the direction of Chicago, Illinois, and Chicagoland. And it was received by Ben Johnson as well.
4: Yeah.
0: And your phone calls at 844-204-RICH for hour number three on this Friday coming up.
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10: Oh, yes, guy, we are. 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Nick Pollock will be by talking baseball pitchers, specifically at 2:30. Brendan Deeg talking the NFL. And Drew Fairservice talking about the Blue Jays at 3:30. Some yes guy, no guy mixed in between. Owen Hall is on the board today. Owen, how are you?
14: I am doing just well, sir. I like the term Getaway Friday, but we got a packed 2 hours ahead of us.
10: Oh, we do. Yes, and then followed by Overdrive with AB and Festchuk, Dave Festchuk. So, yeah, it is a Getaway Friday. It's, we don't do mail it in here. At least I don't. Even when I'm on Overdrive and they say it's mail it in Friday, it's not really, but, you know, it's sponsorship, so you have to do these things.
14: Yes, guy rejects it.
10: Okay, yeah, that's right. Doesn't the LLP guys have said no, you can't do a mail it in. So, there's some stuff here to deal with. Obviously the trade deadline is Monday. Forget the time, but what is that like? Is it 5 o'clock in the afternoon?
14: I believe so. Yeah, I think it's right around there.
10: So, I mean, the Jays this weekend have St. Louis, and their starting pitchers will be in this order, at least at this particular time. Gosman, Bieber, no, wait a minute, where did I do that? I had that wrong. I can't even read my own notes. Isn't that there it is. It's Cease tonight, Gosman and Scherzer. There we go. I had the trade list, which was the way I started it, but Cease, Gosman, and Scherzer are scheduled against St. Louis tonight, tomorrow afternoon, and Sunday afternoon, and then on to the trade deadline. We've got CFL action tonight, Montreal and Ottawa. The Alouettes, as we're well aware, 6-1, and the Red Blacks, as we're well aware, are 0-6. Tomorrow, Calgary and Hamilton, and then Saskatchewan and Edmonton. That's your CFL weekend. There's some storylines here, Owen, that I'm interested in. Because the Jays sit at 50-59, suddenly there's, what's the difference? If you're in the stands, there's quite a difference. And if you're on the team, obviously there's another difference. And Carlo Colaiacomo this morning on First Up was talking about the difference in the Jays locker room. Let's listen to that one.
22: So are you mean to tell me that the loss of Chris Bassett and Bo Bichette were that significant that everything in the locker room feels different? I think the biggest change in the locker room is you don't have a confident Vladdy. Because a confident Vladdy would probably be walking around and, having a lot more fun than he's doing. And I think not having a confident Vladdy has maybe created a little bit of walking around on eggshells, because guys don't really want to express how they really feel, and you got your best player that's struggling, and everyone knows in order to have success you need him going, and you don't want to add to that struggle by getting on him, and you're trying to navigate and help him get through this. And a happy Vladdy is a happy
25: that permeates throughout the rest of the team.
22: Yeah.
25: That permeates for the rest of the team. It's like if your quarterback's upset, everyone else, as you said, is going to be walking on eggshells. I think the confidence or lack thereof of Vladdy, I think that is a big one, Carlo. I think it's a good point that does impact everyone else.
22: Well, because think about it. I mean, if he's an alpha on this team because he's the best player, well, if he's in the room all the time, and you're having fun conversations and he wants to join in on it, it's, unless he's poking fun at himself, nobody wants to poke fun at him.
10: You know, this is an interesting story just because of the contrast from a year ago where literally people that were called up, you know, delivered the hit. You'd go to the ballpark and you wouldn't even be worried about the first six innings. And then when you got into the meat of the game, when you get to 7, 8, 9, you're wondering who's going to be the hero tonight. I mean, that was the atmosphere. And this year there is no hero tonight. And you know, I don't think it falls on any one player at all.
14: No.
10: I just think that, you know, it's just not happening. And so there's a lot of things that go with it's just not happening. You turn to Vladdy and he's not doing it. But last year it wasn't a one-man show. It was everybody, and it's no. just not working.
14: No, and to me, this kind of becomes a chicken before the egg conversation because people love to talk about how chemistry leads to winning. But in my opinion, it's the other way around. Winning ultimately leads to team chemistry. You have to build a team that is going to win games on the field, and then that winning allows for a locker room to be a lot more healthy, a lot lighter. And I imagine the locker room is really, really heavy for a lot of these guys right now. The Blue Jays are 9 games back of 500. They're not anywhere close to these wild card spots, but a lot of these games feel like life or death. Whether it's Vladdy, every time he goes to play, you see how frustrated he is after he pops up. We've seen Dalton Varsho show frustration. George Springer has been really good as of late, putting on a bit of a trade deadline cameo, a bit of a trade deadline performance. But he really struggled at the start of the year. And so we've been at a point now for months where these guys are so desperate to get out of these slumps, are so desperate to make an impact. And that's not good for the locker room because baseball is not a sport where you can just try harder and get better. It's an approach-based sport. You have to be light. You have to be smart. And we've seen it on the other side of the ball, too. Defensively, this team is not anywhere close to the team it was last season. Dalton Varsho has taken a step back defensively. We've even seen Andrés Giménez make some errors in the past few weeks. This guy was one of the best defensive shortstops in baseball last year. And I think those are pressure errors. Those are errors that come from a locker room being heavier than it's really, really supposed to be. So I think the Blue Jays need to do what they can to sort of trim the fat from last year, because I think a lot of that weight comes from last year's World Series loss. So, and I think what makes my point is the real contributors this season. You look at Dylan Cease, you look at Kazuma Okamoto, who has twice as many home runs as anybody else on the team. Those guys weren't here last year. I don't think they're carrying that weight of last season. No. And the Blue Jays are going to have to find a way to trim the fat at the deadline without selling for pennies on the dollar.
10: Yeah, well, that's the next question. Before we get there, Kevin Gausman, this is from deep left field with Mike Wilmer, and he's talking about this team not being as close as a group as they were last year.
0: We just got to find a way to kind of get back to being the team that we know we can be. You know, and I think that starts with, like, us as a core first, and then everything else that happens on the field is just an extension of that, you know, but we're just not nearly as close of as knit of a group as we were last year, and obviously winning helps that. You know, last year in our 12 game win streak, like, loved every single guy on the team, you know, so you kind of got to take that in strides. But yeah, you know, every single person here is frustrated and annoyed, mad, but it is what it is. Like, this is the group we got. You know, I still believe in every single guy in that room and in the staff that's leading them. And so, you know, at least you can go to bed knowing that.
10: I mean, that sums it up. So, and you said that, Owen, you know, you start winning and things get optimistic. When you lose, everybody does a CSI on it. There's, you know, you start at the top of those and go all the way down with the blame. It's just not working out. Injuries were a factor as well. So, I mean, the ultimate question for me is, what do you want to have happen at the trade deadline? What do you want this front office to do? And then what does that leave you with? Where are you on that?
14: I think the ultimate goal is to put the Blue Jays in a position to compete next season or even the next three seasons to come. you know, I don't think they need a full rebuild. I think you're looking at a bit of a, even a mix between a buy and a sell. Like, if you're the Toronto Blue Jays, you're not looking for prospects in double A. Like, or you don't need a top 100 prospect. I think you should be looking at guys with real MLB experience that maybe haven't fully broken through yet, but have proven that they can be real contributors. This season is obviously done. Like, there's just too much ground to make up in that wild card race. And we've seen Boston enter the fray. Like, they're a team that's been playing really well as of late. Teams like the Yankees, the Rays, even there's some teams in the Central that have looked really good this year in the Chicago White Sox. So there are teams that are the usual suspects that are competing, but there are also teams rising as well. So to me, this season is a write-off. I ultimately think that you should be looking at not only next season, but sort of the next three. I think that's the sort of time period that the Jays should be looking at.
10: I would totally agree. I mean, it's not working out this year. That doesn't mean you cash in the next two, three, or four years. So I guess the ultimate question is, if you're to trade a guy like Kevin Gausman or Shane Bieber, I mean, you want serviceable, really good major league players back.
14: For sure. And maybe guys that have...
10: Maybe a reliever?
14: Yeah, like a reliever for sure. But it's interesting because, like, relievers have really, really cost the Blue Jays in the past couple seasons. But they have it figured out right now. Like, Trevor Rogers and Louis Varland have been fantastic, but they can't play every single game. Yeah, I think you're looking at maybe some young starters that haven't proved themselves just yet. Some right-handed bats for sure. Steve Phillips put out a mock trade, I think, on MLB Network that had the Blue Jays getting CJ Abrams from the Washington Nationals, who's a really good young shortstop. So I ultimately think that you're trying to look at players on teams that maybe have no intent on competing, but have real tangible MLB talent that can win you games within the next couple of seasons.
10: Yeah, I totally agree on that. Just before we break, Victoria Matiash on the other side, ESPN.com, SiriusXM, NHL Network Radio. There's two lingering stories throughout the course of the summer that really don't seem to gain any kind of traction. One is the Kawhi acquisition by the Raptors, and I totally concur with what they've done because they don't really know what they would have to assume until that investigation or the ruling is over. And the other one is the Dylan Larkin trade request that is now, I think, in month three, and just it's just stagnated. I'm a little surprised, not so much at the Kawhi Leonard thing, because I think that's a due diligence thing. You just want to make sure that you don't get left without a chair when the music stopped. The Larkin thing, I don't know where that goes.
14: For sure. With the Kawhi thing, I think the media as a whole is maybe spinning their wheels on it a bit more than they need to. We had a Sfandio Barahini on the show yesterday. And yes, there is new evidence coming out from Pablo Torre finds out. We're finding out about, you know, new investments and sponsorships that we haven't known. But I'm not sure how much of that really impacts the current case. From all the reporting being done by our own Josh Lewenberg and some others across the league, it kind of feels like this trade is still going to go through. It was reported today that Kawhi Leonard will most likely be with the Raptors ahead of training camp or at training camp, I should say. So we may not get that awkward situation where Brandon Ingram and Grady Dick are Raptors, but are eventually going to be heading to LA. It's really difficult, though, because Steve Ballmer, obviously one of the richest owners in sports, one of the richest people in North America, I'm not sure how he's going to react to the penalties. There was a report that came out today that said he would accept them, but then there was a conflicting report that said he'd be willing to go to court. So I think this situation obviously isn't close to ending, but I do think the ultimate destination is Kawhi Leonard being in Toronto.
10: Yeah, it's kind of, the way I would describe what's happening here is it's kind of un-NBA-like.
14: Yeah.
10: The NBA is really good at handling things, and this one has just sort of taken them off the road, but I would expect it would be solidified or finalized long before September starts. I'd be shocked if it wasn't by then.
14: Well, for sure, and I think Adam Silver's biggest nightmare is is fans not reacting to this. Like you said, the NBA has such a focus on keeping things business as usual because that's how you, you know, maintain a consistent audience. Everything is about platforming superstars in the NBA. Everything is about big trades, big transactions, you know, rumors. Like the NBA as a product never truly stops. But when you get to something like this, the structure of the league almost gets called into question. You know, you have the LA Clippers being accused of cap circumvention. And like you said, especially with David Stern, like David Stern would have dealt with this within a few weeks, because stuff like that really erodes at the morality of the league. And I think that kind of thing is getting a little bit cloudier. Like I said, I still think we come to the ultimate conclusion of Brandon Ingram being in LA and Kawhi coming to Toronto.
10: Yeah, and oddly enough, we didn't solve the Dylan Larkin situation, which kind of speaks to how it is.
14: Yeah.
10: just sort of lingering there. Coming up next, Victoria Matiash may be able to solve this for us. She works at ESPN.com and SiriusXM NHL Network Radio. 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
10: 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Later on in the broadcast, we will have Nick Pollock on, founder of PitcherList.com, going to talk about some possible Jays trades at the deadline, which, of course, is Monday. In the meantime, getting set for hockey. I should have done the calculation here, but I believe if I do some quick math off the top of my head, which is always dangerous, 50 days away from the first Leaf preseason game, I think that's correct. Okay, let's bring in Victoria Matiash now from ESPN.com and SiriusXM NHL Network Radio. Ooh, hi, Vic. How are you?
31: I'm good, Jim. And yourself?
10: Just doing an inventory now, and everything appears to be in its correct position.
31: That's good to hear.
10: I knew you'd like that. Give us the Dylan Larkin story. Come on. This has got to happen, right?
31: What's going to happen? Which part? Him leaving? I mean,
10: at some point. Of course, they don't have a general manager now, so who knows how long that goes on.
31: So, I mean, that business has to be taken care of at some point. It's not one of those situations where Steve Yzerman is just out of the building now, and he isn't even out of the building. He's just not in that position anymore. And then all of a sudden, everything is hunky-delicious. And when you're hearing from different podcasts and different reports that he's, you know, Dylan Larkin is still talking about how Team USA treated him more like family than his team in Detroit, which he's played with for years and years and years and years, and he's from there, and he's the captain. This is not fixable, obviously, yeah. And I don't know how you go into training camp, right? I do not envy Todd McClellan as if this has not been resolved by then and dealing with his charges with, I mean, I don't know. They all have to sit in the same room and this is the guy who's supposed to be your leader. So they obviously, they have to resolve it, but they can't be sitting there left empty handed either, right? They have to make the most of the situation. The Red Wings, I mean.
10: Yeah, well, I'm glad you went down that road because to me what this is a difference of opinion as to why this team keeps folding. And I think there was a front office lean on the captain to do more. And I think there was a lean back from the captain to say, you're not giving me enough players to do more with. And there is the argument, right?
31: There is the argument. But now it's like it's spiraling out of control. Patrick Kane would still be a Red Wing.
10: Yeah.
31: If this hadn't happened, he said as much. Again, he was speaking to reporters and said, you know what, I fully intended to resign with the Red Wings. And then, quote, Jim, stuff happened. Well, yeah. We don't have to wonder what the stuff is, right? So now what's going to happen with Alex DeBrincat? How much longer is he going to want to play there? Like, they need to get some players. And Victor Arvidsson is not the immediate solution to this. But this is a team that it's been too long and they've just faltered too many times. I mean, what point of it was the winter? They were second in the division and headed towards a playoff spot and then it all fell to pieces. And then you have your captain questioning management after the trade deadline saying, why didn't you do more? And he had a point. So they have to move on. I don't know how this works out in the immediate future. Detroit's not making the playoffs next season. I think we can look at the Atlantic, Jim. Like, they're the one team that I would say for sure isn't. And maybe you can have a conversation about the other seven, right? So if you're not going to be in that position, you're not retooling anymore. This is now a rebuild. You stick with Seider, you know, you stick with a couple of your other major players and you move on from there.
10: Well, you know, one of their drawbacks or one of their holes last year and actually for a long time is the lack of a second center. So even if they do, I mean, even if he was to turn around and stay, they still need another center. So when he goes, they need two. So I don't know how you do that.
31: Are you saying that Kopp and Compher are not an ideal first
10: that's a yes guy.
31: Center? Yeah, I think that's a huge yes guy. That's a capital letter yes guy. Yeah, no, they've had that issue for a while. There's a lot of other teams that are in that position too. If you're going to look at like Minnesota and LA needing, you know, to strengthen themselves down the middle to really take them to the next level. But those are two playoff teams. Detroit is so far from that. And how much are you going to just rely on, you know, a Lucas Raymond and a DeBrincat and then there's a bunch of kids after that. And it's going to be a tough. I feel sorry for Red Wings fans. That's hockey town, man. They're really, really, really good fans of this game. And I think they're in for some tough sledding ahead.
10: Yeah, I would agree with you. It's a tough situation. Let's move to the Leafs where there is some intrigue. And I want to say a lot of optimism based on significant changes. Where are you on that?
31: No. It's all happy stuff. All happy stuff. It's just, I've been on, the NHL radio network all week and this week we've given out GM report cards. So, I got a little bit of pushback over, John Chyka's, report card because people thought it was a little bit too positive. I gave him a B minus, which I thought was really fair considering everything.
10: I'd be with you on that.
31: Yeah. So the coaching Hunt just took way too long for me, and there was just so much drama around that. And I think, but now that Jim Hiller's now in there, that's a good thing. I mean, you can't credit the GM for the lotto win for the number one draft pick, but hey, that's how the cookie crumbles sometimes. So they have Gavin McKenna. That's a big, you know, that's a big plus. It is a completely, I know I'm bearing the lead here, Jim, bear with me. It is a completely different bottom six, and it is a much better bottom six with Paul and Sissons and Duhaime and Bluger and Roslovic. It's completely different. And it's also better. It's not incredible, but it's a lot better. I love the Radish acquisition. So whether or not Riley sticks around, I don't know what the answer to that is. it's either going to be he replaces Riley and he's coming off a crazy season with Tampa Bay, or he's going to take a lot of pressure off Morgan Riley. And Morgan Riley can become what he is as a skater now, turning 33 shortly. And I think the blue line's a lot better now. Now, getting to the lead. Sergei Bobrovsky is an upgrade in net no matter how you look at it, and I just love that move from top to bottom.
10: Number of people who know how to win game seven, strip the sarcasm out of that. What I like about this is the game I always play with myself is, if they had not changed the front office and kept going, where would we be? And then you put, here's where we are with all the changes. I'd rather be where we are than where we could be.
31: Absolutely. Absolutely. Yeah. The Bobrovsky addition too, in another sense, is a positive for the Maple Leafs because of the familiarity with Anthony Stolarz. They know each other. They're comfortable. They were good teammates in net. And I think after last season, which was not good for Stolarz for a bunch of different reasons, I understand that he was injured and we were all confused as to what actually hurt for a long period of time and everything that happened after that. And there seemed that there's some attitude issues as well. This is all rumored. I think this move gives Stolarz a little bit of a kick in the pants as well, right? Because now this guy's coming in. If he wants to get starts out there, because this isn't a 1A, 1B situation anymore like it was, he's going to have to earn his playing opportunities because this is a two-time Stanley Cup winning goaltender in the last 3 years, right? Yeah. So I think this is going to be good for Anthony Stolarz as well. The Toronto Maple Leafs are in much, much, much better shape now than they were a few weeks ago. And I know there's a lot of pushback from Leafs fans, understandable, against the new GM coming in, running up for a restaurant franchise, blah, blah, blah. It didn't work out well in Arizona, et cetera, et cetera, et cetera. But you got to color me impressed so far, and I think Leafs fans do have good reason to feel more optimistic.
10: Vic, when I did real estate and I had a listing, somebody would say, the client would say, what do I do? And I said, well, you can hire a stager, and that person will tell you exactly how to stage your house, or I could give you a list of six or seven things that you want to change immediately, and they'd say, why do I want to change them? I said, because you don't want somebody to walk into your house with questions. You want them to walk into your house and then start moving in mentally. So it's the removal of questions is the key point to that. When I look at the Leafs, they've removed a lot of question marks. And that's what, to me, makes us much more positive than it was.
31: Absolutely. That's a fantastic analogy. You should use that over and over and over and over.
10: No, I'm not repetitive, Vic. As you know, I use it once and it's gone. Other people steal it and then they drive it into the ground.
31: I'm gonna use that in about an hour from now on the air.
10: Wait a minute. Okay, the LLP people are on your case.
31: No, absolutely. You just nailed it. You completely nailed it. And now you're looking. So you were looking at the roster, or let's say the lineup. You know, we can all plug in the players where we think they should be. And okay, maybe Matthew Nyes isn't going to be a long-term Leaf. Maybe Morgan Riley is moved out soon. But the rest of it feels relatively permanent, and that's settling too. But when you're plugging the pieces around, Jim, you now know where they go, right?
10: Yeah.
31: Like beforehand, you're guessing, oh my goodness, who's going to play on the left side of John Tavares? Oh. Well, you know what? Ethan Cowan just came off a Calder Trophy winning campaign, and he was excellent, and he's more mature now, age 21. So at least you have an option there. And if Ethan Cowan isn't ready for that assignment quite yet, now you can look at this roster and figure out, well, there's another option that you could put there instead of scratching your head and going, I don't know, right? Like the pieces make sense now. The puzzle is coming to better. Maybe they don't. Maybe they don't win enough games. Maybe they don't make the playoffs because of the strength of competition. And I think that's going to be an Atlantic problem for a lot of teams because it is going to be very tough. But right now, July 31st, again, it looks a lot more promising.
10: Okay, I'm going to squeeze in a mini debate. I disagree with you on the blue line. I think it needs more work.
31: The blue line?
10: Yeah.
31: Really?
10: Yeah. It's older. I need somebody younger. I need somebody 26 years old. I know they got the guy from Philadelphia, the young defenseman, but
31: Neil
10: I need
31: Andre,
10: some. Yeah, I need somebody else who's better than that, but not an all-star.
31: But we have seen teams enjoy success recently with a little bit of an older blue line. I know it is. It's one of the older ones. There's quite a few around them right now. But do you feel better about having a healthy Tanev back? Because I think
10: If that's the case.
31: It apparently it is. That's okay, what we're hearing, that he's going to be ready to go. So you got McCabe feeling good. You got Tanev feeling good. I don't mind Stetcher in the bottom pair. Ekman Larson was their best defender last year. Can't fault him. Morgan Riley with the pressure taken off with the, you know, with the inclusion of Darren Radish now. No, I'm okay with it. And then you do have Emile Andre and prospect guys. I've talked to a bunch of them when this deal was made, and prospect guys, they really like him. I know very little about Emile Andre. 24 years old. That's fine. But he's an option there if you need. This is Lorenz as well. There's an option there, right? But no, yeah. I like it. If Tanev is healthy, I'm okay.
10: You, Vic, are optimistic. That's good to hear.
31: I have to be. I'm a Pollyanna, man. It can't be any other way.
10: Okay, we'll leave it at that. Vic, thanks very much. Appreciate it.
31: Always, always enjoyable, Jim. Talk soon.
10: Okay. Victoria Matias, ESPN.com, SiriusXM, NHL Network Radio. I'm up next with the trade deadline on Monday for Major League Baseball. Nick Pollock will be by, founder of The Pitcher List. Actually, founder of PitcherList.com is the correct way to say that. 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
10: Gameplay, TSN 1050, Jim Taddy subbing for Matthew Cause on a getaway Friday because it's a long weekend. Trade deadline for Major League Baseball, 6 p.m. Eastern on Monday, August 3rd. Interesting time for the Jays. I was watching SportsCenter this morning to get ready for the show. Keegan Mathison and Steve Phillips talking about Gausman, Bieber, Springer, and Varsho on the move. And, you know, I guess that it depends on what the return is and what you're willing to accept. I think most people would be on the page of let's get what we can, but not sell the farm in terms of we want to be back in this thing and enjoy what we did last year, next year, and the year after that, and the year after that, as opposed to a teardown. Most people don't like the teardown thing just because it takes forever to get back to where you already were. And I think when you look at this season, you can understand that obviously the starting pitching with the injuries was a big problem. To help us understand more, Nick Pollock is here, founder of PitcherList.com. Nick, welcome. How are you?
4: Fantastic. How are you guys doing?
10: Yeah, very good. Thanks for squeezing us into your day. So if you are a contender, does Gausman or Bieber interest you? Obviously, you're interested in both, but which has the bigger attraction for you?
4: Oh, absolutely. It's Gausman. I mean, I understand Bieber's had some fantastic seasons in the past, but there have been a huge number of questions about Bieber's health this year. And really, in the last start, throwing about 35% strikes and not even getting out of the first inning. It's just more signs that he hasn't really put it together like he has in previous seasons. And with Gausman, I know it's been a little bit of a rough stretch, but he is made for a contending team with an elite defense. And if you ask me, I think that Gausman is a perfect fit for the Chicago Cubs. They have an elite defense. They will lean into the fact that he doesn't walk many batters. And I do see that for playoff teams, you need guys who can go six innings, even seven if possible, instead of the inefficient flamethrowers who maybe burn out by the end of the fifth, maybe even get relieved before then. Having a veteran like Gausman who does not walk batters and quickly ends plate appearances is a huge, huge deal for the playoffs, especially if you're trying to conserve that bullpen. So I think Gausman should be on the move and should be a really, really great get for any team.
10: So, you know, Gausman has had his ups and downs. I think most pitchers do, but when he

0: the zone and the splitter is not getting enough strikes on that, allowing batters to settle for the four-seamer and do some damage with it. So that happens from time to time, but every step of the way, Gausman has corrected it in season, and I have all the confidence that he will for any team that acquires him.
1: Now, Bieber's a totally different story. What's your assessment on what, like, what does he have to do to get back to where he was?
0: Right. So the big concern initially with Bieber was, are you going to get the movement back of your elite curveball and breaking ball and cutter and changeup, et cetera? And he didn't have that initially, but then Bieber started to get back to it. Then he turned to changeups, and changeups are not really the big thing that Bieber throws. Back in the day, it was this insane pair of breaking balls. And he has not gone the field down for any of them this season. That's usually a thing we see coming back from Tommy John surgery, but he had them last year. They actually were really effective for a while, but then he had the arm fatigue. He had that injured list stint for a while, and since he's returned this season, we haven't seen it, and it really, really just got so bad in that last outing with 6 walks and 0.2 innings where he could not locate any of his secondaries. The only pitch he could throw for a strike was a four-seamer, which was still a bad strike rate on its own. That is the main thing for Bieber, figuring out how to reclaim the feel of these breaking pitches, because the movement is there. That's usually something that we don't see from a guy going to the back half of his career. To have that means that in time, I do think that Bieber is going to get his secondaries back. It's just, okay, are you healthy enough to do it, and are you able to get that runway to get enough reps to be there?
1: So help us understand the reconfiguring what you're doing as a pitcher after that type of surgery. Is he on a normal path, or could you do a comparable with other people?
0: Well, I mean, think of it this way. Let's say you are a musician and you're a guitarist. You play for ages and you're unable to play it for a long time, right? And sometimes certain chords that used to be really easy for you are just not quite back into it, or that little run that you used to do, it's not there. There are a lot of moving pieces that come into your mechanics and come into releasing a baseball, and usually the first one that we have to make sure hits is that you are back to a decent level of velocity, right? If your body just isn't able to do that anymore, that's a huge hit. That hasn't been the problem with Bieber. And then we say, okay, cool, are you able to get the shapes right? Are you able to at least release it in a way and get the kind of same spin on it and all that? And Bieber's actually pretty good at that. Then it's about the last element, which is really locating, right? We see so many flamethrowers, so many amazing high stuff guys that can make the ball go this way and that way, but they can't actually throw strikes with it. Right, the last thing is be able to actually locate it where you want to, execute an at-bat properly. And that is always the last one that comes back, and it really has been a struggle for Bieber to get there. It's just reps, usually. It's usually just you got to get into that rhythm. You have to do the same thing every single day and just practice, practice, practice. And it goes in and out at times, and this is really one of those where Bieber is fighting against and trying to figure it out.
1: So, as I said earlier, the Jays have St. Louis this weekend, Cease tonight, Gausman tomorrow, Scherzer on Sunday. So, Cease, I mean, he's had the best campaign of his career so far. How has that happened for him?
0: I mean, one of the things with Cease has never been, again, a question of the stuff, right? His four-seamer, high velocity, even in that last game across 9 innings, he actually had a dip in velocity. He was throwing 94 in the first inning, but then, of course, he geared it up all the way to 97, right? I mean, that's just incredible. And he also gets a lot of good movement on that pitch. It's not always just, hey, here it is at 97, you can't touch this. A lot of guys actually can these days, but he has vert. That is, the ball is resisting dropping more than other four-seamers. It's really good. And he attacked the zone with it, 70% strikes in that. But what we usually see with Dylan Cease is even inside of starts, he'll have this inning where he just looks like the best pitcher on the planet, and then the next one, he maybe gets to 2 strikes in a batter, and then it's 4 pitches well outside the zone, easy takes, he goes to first, or he throws a four-seamer all of a sudden down the middle of the plate, and a guy's able to make contact with it, and it's incredibly frustrating. He gets punished more so on these pitches because guys are geared up for all these really tough ones, and then they get something that is easy, and they glee, you know, they light up and they're able to take advantage of it. So what Cease has been able to do a lot better is throw more strikes with his slider and his four-seamer. That is, able to hit that down and away a corner to right-handers with the slider incessantly. That is what he did in that game, that complete game shutout. So many sliders down and away in that quadrant at the knees of right-handers, while he's also had this changeup been introduced. And at first, I wasn't too into it because he didn't really know where it was going, and that's always been the issue. However, it does mean that if he makes a mistake, guys don't necessarily know if it's a mistake with the changeup or the four-seamer, and that's really, for lefties, a bigger problem –

0: as it's not as effective of a slider against left-handed batters. So incorporating that changeup has helped Cease massively. You have a little bit better command, and we always knew the talent was there. It was just about consistency. Now he has a 2.46 ERA and a 1.09 WHIP and a 37% strikeout rate, which is all elite numbers. And all we can really hope at this point is that Cease can continue to do this, get into that routine, not fall out of it, not not really lose that four-seamer too high upstairs or spike that slider down.
1: You know, for all the good stuff that happened last year, the icing on the cake definitely was Treya Savage, and injury problems at the start of the year, finding his way back. What's a realistic ceiling for him?
0: Oh, man. So Treya Savage is such a fascinating pitcher. He is someone that if you watch a game with Treya Savage, you will subconsciously think, he has no idea where this pitch is going. You are trying to predict what's going to happen. You're trying to, like, see this four-seamer and splitter and think, okay, what is he going to throw now? You can see the glove is down away, and all of a sudden this four-seamer goes up or it goes way outside the zone or the splitter is just way in the dirt and there's no way that guy was going to swing at it. But then he'll throw a really good one, right? He's effectively wild in many ways. And what makes him so interesting is that Treya Savage throws more over the top than I'd say 99% of all pitchers in the majors. It's a unique look. And when you pair that with a splitter, it means that out of the hand, you have the steepest splitter in all of baseball. So when guys are trying to hit this down, it is so difficult. When we have a thing called the vertical attack angle. I know we have so many nerdy stats, but all this is a really simple concept. If you are throwing a very flat four-seamer, that is like a straight line from the plate to, from the mound to the plate, if you throw that low, that's actually going to be the exact plane of where the bat is going to be. So it's really easy to hit something that's flat and it's down. However, if you have something that's really at a steep, it's very steep and coming from up to down, then it's really hard to hit those low pitches. It's reverse upstairs. You want a flat four-seamer upstairs. The bat is going to be kind of going from your knees to your shoulders, right? So that's going to be harder to hit it if it's flat. So Savage has this really interesting skill of a super steep splitter that sits down. If Savage can do that consistently, like, every game, just be like, look, this is coming out of my hand. You have no idea if it's the four-seamer or the splitter. They're both looking like they're going to the same exact spot. He could be absolutely legit. He could be that guy that you saw a lot in the playoffs last year. However, Savage is still figuring out how exactly to execute the four-seamer in the first place to make it look convincing like the splitter and then get the splitter down consistently. The good news is that he does have a slider that can be in and out, can be good or bad, but it is a benefit instead of a typical four-seamer splitter guy. And Gausman, as you saw, has struggled with his slider throughout his career. Savage already has a better one. So there is a ceiling of being like a Gausman type with a better slider, though I will note Kevin Gausman's strike rates have been historically incredible on his four-seamer that only Treya Savage could dream of. But this is a really exciting guy. It might take some time for him to really get that consistency, but there is that potential, and he could be excellent.
1: Let's go to Varland. How surprising is his success this year, and are you of the opinion that Jays should consider a sell high?
0: Look, when it comes to relievers in general, relievers are finicky. They are products of small sample size, right? You don't really know what you're going to get when it comes to maybe throwing 10 pitches, 15 pitches on a given night. So when I look at Louis Varland, I see a successful year. I mean, I remember a lot of guys did not want him pitching in those moments in the bullpen last year, and he did come through in some critical situations. This year, I mean, of course, sub-1 ERA, sub-1 WHIP is insanely good, 35% strikeout rate. We love all of these things. I would actually wonder if Louis Varland could ever make the transition back to being a starter, and I wouldn't be surprised if some teams want to do that for Louis Varland. I would certainly sell high on him. I think it's incredibly rare to find a reliever who is an amazing reliever for more than 2-3 years. And that's your Mason Miller type, right? That's your Yoan Duran. It is not easy to find. I'm not convinced that Louis Varland is that yet. He does throw hard and all, but it is a sample size of 55 innings. Imagine if he had a starting pitcher after, 10 starts. You could get the value that you're going to get with Louis Varland. That would be incredible. So I would absolutely be looking to trade Varland on the market, and I really do believe it is a seller's market for relievers these days because you have seen the impacts of bullpens in the playoffs, not to mention how short starting pitchers are going these days, that there is an even larger need for that successful bullpen in the playoffs.
1: Going to squeeze one more in. It's the trade deadline weekend before. Then, of course, the annual Scoobal to the Dodgers trade rumor is out there. If it's consummated this year, would there be a better rotation in Major League Baseball history?
0: Oh, man, with the Dodgers?
1: Yeah.
0: Oh, gosh. I mean, it's... Look, I'm going to say this. First and foremost, the Jays should have won the World Series last year, and I'm still bitter about it, and I just... It drives me up the wall. Second of all, If I am the Tigers owner, I'm going to do a service to the players and say I refuse to trade him to the Dodgers. Why? Because I just know that the owners are going to use as a fuel to the fire to say, look, we need to make changes. Look at the Dodgers doing well again. You know, it's so ridiculous. So if he goes to the Dodgers, fine. We don't know how healthy Blake Snell is going to be, or Otani's going to be, Glasnow is going to be. I think if you take a lot of rotations in baseball and say, hey, if everyone is healthy, look how incredible our rotation is. But if it's Yamamoto, Otani, Glasnow, Snell, Scoobal, I mean, yes, that is the best rotation I've ever seen in baseball. And it's just dumb. I do not want it to happen. I think I don't do it. Yeah, I'll call some people, guys. I'll see what I can do.
1: Okay, I appreciate that. Nick, thanks for your time. Very nice.
0: Absolutely. Thanks for having me.
1: Nick Pollock, founder of PitcherList.com. Coming up at the top of the hour, we're going to talk some NFL. We'll play Yes Guy, No Guy in the second hour, and Drew Fairservice will stop by as well to talk about the Jays as they have a weekend at home to St. Louis. 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
1: Oh, yes, guy. 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The password, the keyword is spoiler. Spoiler, much like the Tatman, the spoiler. Owen, we're talking about Varlander. I enjoyed that conversation with Mr. Pollock about the life or the shelf life of a reliever. The Varland trade would be intriguing, but to me, it all depends on what you get back for Gausman.
13: Yeah, it's really interesting because the Blue Jays have been needing that solidified closer for so long now. And my biggest phrase last year was the Blue Jays are going to live and die by Jeff Hoffman. They ended up dying by Hoffman in game seven, obviously. And now we're at this point where that need's been fulfilled, but he's not going to be playing in the playoffs this season. Louis Varland is not going to be making, high leverage saves in the postseason. And I agree with a few of Nick's points. Like, there's so much volatility when it comes to relievers and closers in baseball. It's very rare that you get a great production from a closer for more than 2 or 3 years in a row. I think the whole mentality around trading Louis Varland just comes down to how good you think your team is going to be next season. If you're confident that you can turn this around and be a competitor next year, for sure, keep Louis Varland. I don't imagine he's going to fall off in 1 year's time. But if that future is a little bit more murky, if you don't think that you're going to win the AL East, if you're not confident in winning the AL East, then I think you start to take offers. We saw what AJ Preller gave up for Mason Miller last year. It was a crazy haul. Now, I don't know how many AJ Prellers there are out there in Major League Baseball. Like, he's looking to now trade Mason Miller and get a return like he got when he initially traded for him in the first place. I think you're looking for an offer that kind of knocks your socks off. I don't know how many offers there are out there, but that's kind of a mentality I would take.
1: Yeah, I mean, when you go back to the Dodgers winning over the Jays in Game 7 last year in extras, I mean, it's really hard for me to assess any kind of blame on that. It's just one of those things where everybody overextended and somebody won. But then you follow it up, the Dodgers are doing mighty fine, thanks for asking, but the Jays have stumbled, and the contrast between this year and last year for the Jays is almost damning, but that doesn't mean you throw everybody out. It's just one of those years, you have to be patient with it, you have to be very careful, and certainly, if you're going to get a return for Gausman, we talked about Scooble going to the Dodgers, nobody talks about the return, it's got to be catastrophic in terms of what the Dodgers would give up to get him.
13: Oh, for sure. And one of the bigger narratives around baseball is the fact that the Dodgers can just throw money at anything and they will continue to win. And a part of that is true. They spent a lot of money on Kyle Tucker in the offseason. He's been straight up bad. They spent a lot of money on Edwin Diaz. He's magically returned from his suspension. He hasn't played for most of the season. But what a lot of people don't talk about with the Dodgers is that their international scouting, their prospect pool is always elite. That's why they always have the ammo to pull off these trades, is because they have these relationships with Japanese players and have these scouts that have developed relationships with a lot of these international players. Like, they do a really, really good job. They're a team that spends a lot of money, but they're a very smart team as well. You see how much money the New York Mets spend. The Dodgers are not the Mets. They're two very different teams. The Mets will be pulling off a fire sale. They spent a lot of money. They spent $700-something million on Juan Soto. So, yes, the Dodgers are a team that will break the bank, but they're a very smart team as well. And there's reports coming out today that a couple of their prospects are off limits when it comes to Tarek Skubal. And I think they're doing that because they know what the market is. Tarek Skubal, I think, will be a Dodger eventually. I think he signs there in free agency in the offseason. So they're also at a point where they feel like they don't have to go out and overspend.
1: I mean, this guy's tried everything to stay with the Tigers, and they just can't reach a deal.
13: Yeah.
1: And the Dodgers are what we call in the business an industry standard-setting operation. So you aspire to be the Dodgers. Good luck with that, as you detailed with the Mets. Doesn't quite work out for everybody. Coming up next, top of the next hour, Brendan Deeg will stop by. He's the NFL news editor at The Score. 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
15: Trouble on the southbound 427 right at the 401. A collision blocking the right lane. It's slow approaching the 401. It's also got the eastbound 401 backed up from the 403. Further east in the collectors past the Allen stall in the right lane. Slow going from the 400 and west 401 in the collectors at Leslie. A stall stop in the center lane. Delays there from McCowan. On the Gardner westbound past South Kingsway, look out for a stalled vehicle on the right shoulder. And eastbound at South Kingsway, another stall there on the right shoulder. Jumpstart helps kids across Canada access sport and play so more kids can get into the game. Learn more at jumpstart.canadiantire.ca. 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
24: 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We're going all in on the coverage. You can bet on it.
1: Oh, yes, guy, all in. Coming up very shortly, talking NFL action with camps open after that. Yes, guy, no guy after that. Drew Fair Service will stop by and talk about some baseball on the way in. Game plan, TSN 1050, brought to you by FanDuel. Whatever your game play, it your way with the FanDuel Sportsbook app. Let's talk football now. Brendan Deegan is here from, he's the NFL news editor at The Score. Brendan, how are you?
25: Jim, how we doing? Happy Friday?
1: Yeah, happy Friday to you. It's getaway day. You know that, right? Long weekend.
25: It is.
1: Yeah.
25: Great day to be great.
1: There you go. I couldn't have said it better. Now, what do you expect the Joe Brady, speaking of that, what do you expect the Joe Brady effect will be on the Bills?
25: So I think the Buffalo Bills defense, is one of the most fascinating subjects throughout training camp. I've been trying to gather any information I can because, like, the hiring Joe Brady, the big move of it is because the offense is staying the same, right? It's still the offensive play caller. A lot of the offense is the same. They brought in DJ Moore. That's kind of their big acquisition, but you're going to a whole new style defense. With removing Sean McDermott, Jim Leonard coming in, he was defensive coordinator at Wisconsin. He's been kind of a sought after defensive mind in around NFL circles over the last couple of years. And he's going to bring kind of a more blitz heavy attacking defense. So if you're a Bills fan, you've been probably screaming at your TV sometimes for Sean McDermott to blitz more. And I was actually looking at some blitz numbers. If you look at just the last three seasons, the Buffalo Bills are like 31st in blitz attempts. And when they have blitz, they have been successful. They just didn't do it a lot under Sean McDermott. So the big change with Joe Brady's Bills is the other side of the ball. It's going to be what Jim Leonard can do. Can you get Terrell Bernard kind of back to form, the linebacker for the Bills who played awesome for them in 2024, but he took a step back last year. How can the defensive front get after the quarterback? There's so many question marks. I'm just fascinated by how it's all going to look. And it is tough to kind of get a read on how a defense schematically is going to look in training camp, but I think it's that side of the ball is one of the bigger storylines across the NFL.
1: Okay, so knowing what you know about football, I mean, what kind of are you expecting growing pains there, or will it hit right away?
25: I think it could take a few weeks, but I think implementing a new defense is a lot easier, or like you can get more fast paced and up to speed than implementing a new offense, because like there's only so many coverages you can run. There's only so many plays, like cover two, cover four, cover six. You could play man coverage. Like, it's not as complicated as an offense is, right? There's so many different schemes, so many play calls that you can run on offense. So many is just so many different formations. Like, I think implementing a new offense, like, for instance, like Chicago Bears and the Jacksonville Jaguars are a good example of this last year when they brought in Liam Cohen and Ben Johnson. Their offenses took a while to kind of get going. I think the Jaguars are the perfect example. Like, for the first 6 weeks, the Jaguars had, like, they had the most pre-snap penalties of, like, any team in the first 6 weeks, like, in NFL history. Like, they just couldn't get their feet under them, and then they really took off down the stretch, right? And I think defense is a lot more easier to get implemented. And then a lot of the defensive personnel is also the same on Buffalo. So I think a lot of those guys, the connections in the back end, the secondary, they all know each other. There's not going to be like kind of new, fresh faces to kind of learn this new system.
1: So Brendan, when you put your list together of, camp storylines that you're most interested in, where does the Bills story list? And if it's not number one, what is?
25: So right now I'm fascinated with the Tampa Bay Buccaneers. I think the Bills, they haven't been very newsy at a training camp so far, but the Tampa Bay Buccaneers right now, like, if you've been kind of following since the start of training camp, they are all over the news. First, Viavea requests a trade out of Tampa Bay. He's one of their better players on defense. Baker Mayfield, they've been fighting for in contract negotiations over the last few months, and it came public now. Baker Mayfield kind of ripped the Tampa Bay Buccaneers front office yesterday, and Adam Schefter of ESPN reported today that Tampa Bay's not happy with what Baker said about them at his press conference. So I think they are just under so much pressure. One, Baker Mayfield, especially because his contract's running up. This is his last chance. He's on the other side of 30 now. He just turned 30 years old, or he's 31. This is his last chance to get a big money deal. And he's not getting into Tampa Bay, it sounds like. So if he wants to hit free agency kind of at the top and be able to make that $50+ million deal over 3-4 years, he has to prove it. And I think a lot of the Buccaneers' struggles last year was Baker Mayfield. Like, if you look at weeks 1 to 6, he was an MVP candidate. He was fourth in passer rating. He had the best touchdown to interception ratio in the NFL. He was making plays all over the field. Like, if you were a betting man, like, Baker Mayfield would have been a top three MVP candidate through 6 weeks. And then from week 7 to 18, it was a completely different story. There was only two quarterbacks with a worse passer rating than Baker for the last two-thirds of the season. That was Shedeur Sanders and J.J. McCarthy, who were, like, without a doubt, the two worst starting quarterbacks in the NFL last season. Baker's play fell off dramatically. Now, he revealed on the Netflix quarterback show he was dealing with a ton of injuries. He had a strained bicep in his throwing arm that there was a massive bruise that looked painful. He was dealing with a knee injury. He was dealing with all kinds of ailments. So do we get the healthy Baker Mayfield this offseason, or this season? That's going to be the big question. But he's a guy that likes to fight through injuries. We know how his kind of mindset is. And then on the coaching side, like, Todd Bowles, out of any coach, is under the most pressure this year. He had let his entire staff go from last year, fired Josh Grizzard, who's now in Philly. He brought in Zach Robinson, who was fired from Atlanta last year, to be his new offensive coordinator. And the Bucs' defense just hasn't been good. That's what Todd Bowles' specialty is. They have not been top 20 in success rate, a defensive stat I like to look at, over the last 2 years. They were 19th even in 2023. We know Todd Bowles' decision-making in-game is very shaky. So he's like, if you're marking kind of like the hot seat meter of any coach in the NFL right now, like, how warm is your seat? I think Todd Bowles might be at the top. So I think just everything kind of going around in Tampa, the vibes just aren't great right now, and they've been kind of dominating the storyline so far.
1: Yeah, I mean, to that end, I mean, star player, quarterback in this case wants a certain amount of money, and the offer is slightly less. I mean, there's just a difference of opinion as to value, right?
25: Yeah, absolutely. And I think Baker's more like, it sounds like, so from the reporting, that the Bucs were offering him like $45 million, close to 50 over 1 or 2 years. Baker wants long-term security, right? He wants 3, 4, 5 years. And like we said earlier, he's on the other side of 30. Like, he doesn't want to hit free agency again at 32 and have to redo this. He believes he proved himself enough to secure a long-term deal. But if you're the Bucs and you're looking at it, like, look at the last 11, 12 games. That's the sample size we have. Like, you weren't that style of quarterback. So, yeah, I think if Baker Mayfield plays well right away, like, I think his stats are gonna, or his money's gonna go way up in free agency. There's so many teams that will love to get a shot at him in free agency: Arizona Cardinals, Pittsburgh Steelers. Like, if he's a top 12. Even like top 16, 17 quarterback, we know how those guys get paid on the open market when it's a bidding war.
1: So some other quarterback questions. Let's go to Cleveland. Which quarterback makes the most starts this season?
25: I think it's Deshaun Watson. Now, it sounds like Shedeur Sanders has kind of closed the gap on the quarterback battle. During OTAs, I think a lot of the conversation with Todd Monken and the general manager, Andrew Berry, they were saying, like, it's even a lot of reporting out of Cleveland saying, like, it's a true quarterback battle, like a true camp battle, when it sounded like Deshaun Watson was going to be the starter around the draft time. I still think it's going to be him. I think he starts week one. Let's remember here, $230 million guaranteed was given to Deshaun Watson. They have barely got any out of that investment yet. And we know the Haslam owners, the Haslam family that owns the Cleveland Browns, they're very hands-on. If you're the owner and you're signing the checks, you want to see more of this. You want to see if you can get some value out of here. And like I said, Shedeur Sanders and J.J. McCarthy were two of the worst starting quarterbacks in the NFL last year. Like, Shedeur Sanders didn't really do a great job of proving that he should be the number one starter week one. So I think it's just going to be kind of by default, they're going to give it to the guy who's making a ton of money, who's coming off an injury they have. And he was actually looked, his best game as a Brown was the week he hurt his shoulder, and then he hurt his knee like a few games into the season after that. So I think the ownership and kind of the front office wants to see if they can get anything out of this massive investment that they made.
1: So let's go to Minnesota. For you, is Kyler Murray the answer?
25: I think he's going to start week one. Kevin O'Connell's been saying it's like a true camp battle throughout OTAs. I wasn't buying it from the start. You don't bring in a guy like Kyler Murray, especially at that price. Like, they were able to get him for so cheap, the Arizona Cardinals are paying a ton of his contract. And like, J.J. McCarthy was just, his numbers were so bad last year. He was 33rd in passer rating, 33rd in EPA per dropback. He was the worst starter, maybe just above Shedeur, or below Shedeur Sanders. So I think Kyler Murray's, this is his job to lose. That he's looked good so far in camp from the videos I've seen. And one of the crazier stats when I was kind of looking back at last year when I was doing my research over the last month is the Vikings went 6-4 with J.J. McCarthy as a starting quarterback last year. It's crazy to think like how bad he was, but they were so, like, they were right there. Like, let's say you get average or just below average quarterback play. Are you seven and three? Are you 8-2 in those games? Like, McCarthy lost in a few of those games. So the defense in Minnesota last year was third in EPA per play. They were one of the best defenses in the NFL. Like, if you can just get quarterback stability, which I think Kevin O'Connell is begging for at this point, Kyler Murray has to be the guy. And he's another guy that's like under a lot of pressure because he can sign a massive contract after this year, right? His contract runs out. So he has the potential to be another guy like Baker that can make $50 million for, say, on the open market if he has a good season.
1: Okay, let's go to the Pats. They've added A.J. Brown for Drake May, but they have a tougher schedule. How does that work out?
25: So at the start training camp, there was a lot of buzz about how A.J. Brown and Drake May connection hasn't been great, but it's looked good over the last 2 days. Drake May is the best last year in tight window throws. He was very accurate. He was willing to throw the ball into kind of any, we know that's kind of A.J. Brown's specialty, right? A.J. Brown did kind of lose a step last year. He was dead last in separation on routes run, but when he gets the ball and can he get the ball in his hands, he is a monster. He's a load to take down. He's impossible to kind of tackle in open field. So I think it's a really nice fit there. And I like the addition of Romeo Doubs too. Like, it kind of takes the pressure off of him. Like, you're not just dropping just A.J. Brown into this wide receiver room. You're adding Romeo Doubs, who's a legit, in my opinion, number two wide receiver. So yeah, there's a lot to like here with this Patriots offense. And I think their offensive line is better. Jared Wilson's moving to center. Garrett Bradbury, who in my opinion was one of the worst starting centers in the league last year, gets shipped out to Chicago. So this offense that was so good last year kind of has the nuts and bolts to be even better. Now, the schedule is the big talking point. The Patriots had the fourth easiest schedule since 1950, since before the NFL even merged. Like, this was one of the easiest schedules ever. So, like, it's still not that hard. Like, it's still, I believe, like 19 to 21st range, depending if you're looking at betting markets or win percentages from last year. So it's going to be an increase, but I do think that this offense should still be top five. Like, there's Drake May. I know his playoff run gets a lot of heat, but he was really good last year in the regular season, and he was the runner-up in the MVP. So I think he deserves kind of the benefit of the doubt to bounce back after a bad Super Bowl.
1: I would go with, since they started putting air in footballs, the fourth weakest schedule.
25: Yeah, it's insane. Like the opposing offenses the Patriots played last year, it was like the worst ever. The defenses weren't as bad. That's why I think like a lot of like the Drake May against the schedule thing is kind of overblown, because the opposing defenses the Patriots played, weren't as weak as the opposing offenses the Patriots played.
1: Going to squeeze in one more. Which coach for you? We started out with Coach Brady. Which coach is under the most pressure at this point right now?
25: So I brought up Todd Bowles earlier. I'll go to the other, to the AFC. I think Zach Taylor, and he was on, I wrote an article for The Score last year kind of doing the hot seat meter, and I'm going to be publishing one in the next month at The Score. I had Zach Taylor on that list, and he ended up surviving even though the Bengals missed the playoffs. They missed the playoffs for three straight seasons, and it has to be now. Like, they have to succeed, and not just Zach Taylor, Duke Tobin as well, the de facto GM. The Bengals are the only team in the NFL that doesn't have a GM title. He's the director of player personnel there. Those two combined, like Duke Tobin and Zach Taylor, they are kind of paired at the hip together. The Bengals front office said that they wanted to bring them back and see what they can do, both of them, and they made a ton of moves on defense. They brought in Dexter, the big one. They traded the 10th overall pick, which is like un-Cincinnati-like. They are a very frugal franchise. They don't trade a lot of draft picks and pay a ton of money to Boye Mafe. They have a lot of young guys that Duke Tobin drafted, and Miles Murphy, the pressure, a ton of guys that they use high picks on. Demetrius Knight, for instance, second round pick last year, who didn't play well. Like, they need development from these guys, and they need this money and the draft capital that they use to succeed. Or I don't think Zach Taylor is not going to be the head coach in the Bengals next year. Like, the offense has always not been the problem, but it's in the development and the health. And the defense has been the issue. Like, the last 3 years, the Bengals there's only been two teams allowed more points on defense than the Cincinnati Bengals. It's been a really rough defense. He's put a lot on Al Golden's plate, the new defensive coordinator, after firing Lou Anarumo. So I think Zach Taylor, like, he's probably not getting a ton of sleep every night leading up to the season, because this is his kind of last shot at kind of getting the Bengals back to the 2021 version of Bengals that we saw head to the Super Bowl and play the Rams.
1: Brendan, thanks very much. Tons of energy. Really appreciate that. Thank you.
25: Of course, man. Enjoy the rest of your weekend.
1: Okay, you too. Thanks. Brendan Deeg, NFL News Editor at The Score. Coming up next, is this true? Yes, guy, no guy. Fantastic. 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
24: Time now for TSN 1050 Time Saver Traffic. On the southbound 427 at the 401, a collision in at the right lane. The southbound 427 backed up from Dixon Road. East 401 at delays from Dixie. Now westbound on the Collector to Express transfer at Bayview. A stalled vehicle that has a stalled tractor trailer blocking the two right lanes. It's backed up from McCowan. If you're on the QEW eastbound at 3rd Line, look out for a stall in at the left lane. And on the Gardner westbound past South Kingsway, another stall to look out for on at the right shoulder. In-town collisions, York Mills east of Bayview and Steeles east of Markham Road. 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
5: 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Alien here. You know, from space. 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
24: We're going all in on the coverage. You can bet on it. Yes, guy. No, guy.
1: Oh, ladies and gentlemen, boys and girls, drivers and passengers, time now for Yes, Guy, No, Guy on Gameplay, the radio show. Owen, you all set?
13: All set. I'll start off with a question myself. Yes, guy, no, guy. Your Toronto Blue Jays return to the playoffs next season.
1: Oh, that's a definite yes, guy. I mean, wow. You know, the injuries aside, they're not that far out now, even though they've had a dismal year, as everybody else has. I don't think they're easy to fix. That's my take on it. They're not that far away. So that's a yes, guy.
13: Hit me.
1: Oh, I didn't have any.
13: Okay. One with a yes, guy, no, guy. Aside from Austin Matthews, nobody's health is more important to the Leafs than Chris Tanev.
1: I'm going to say no, guy. Even though I'm going to go against myself, I think Tanev is obviously a key point on that blue line. But boy, if you have a goalie injury, you're right back to where you started from. So that would be more key for me. Tanev is vital. The goaltending health is much more vital. Does that make any sense?
13: It does, guy.
1: Okay. I can throw one at you.
13: Oh, please.
1: All my stuff's ad lib, as you know.
13: Please, there you go.
1: Yes, guy, no, guy. The Leafs will easily make the playoffs this year.
13: Ooh, I don't know if I can say easily. I feel the same way as I do about the Toronto Blue Jays next season. There is a path to get there for sure, but much like the AL East, the Atlantic Division can be a war zone at times. So I think the Leafs have the players to get there. Like I said, there's a path to get there. I think it can happen, but easily I don't know about that one. I will go no guy if you're using the term easily. Let's move to Macklin Celebrini, who's been in the news lately, obviously signing that record extension. But TSN 1050 does their annual top 50 NHL player list. Yes guy, no guy. Macklin Celebrini lands in the number one spot on the TSN 1050 player list by the end of the 2020s.
1: Oh, you don't like Connor Bedard.
13: Well, I mean, Mac's getting there before Connor Bedard.
1: Well, just a minute now. When do you see who they add over the next couple of years? I think it's popular to say yes guy, but because I'm not a popular guy, I'm going to say no guy.
13: I would disagree with that one, guy.
1: Well, of course you would. You asked the question. Of course you would.
13: No, I would disagree with the fact that you're saying that you're not a popular guy.
1: Oh, okay. Whatever. Yes guy, no guy, Gavin McKenna will exceed expectations in year one and, in fact, every year of his career.
13: Ooh, he will exceed expectations in every year of his career. I will say no guy because I feel like the expectations kind of differ depending on who you ask, and there are some definite holes to his game, some of those 50-50 battles and just general hustle, I guess. Every year of his career is tough, so I will say no guy to that one. Yes guy, no guy. Austin Matthews outlasts Jim Hiller in Toronto.
1: You know, that's an intriguing question because you could take that many, many ways. If I said yes guy, then people would assume that Mr. Hiller didn't last long. And if I said no guy, then people would assume that Hiller would be here and the Leafs would have moved on without Austin Matthews. And neither one of those scenarios may be true. If I say yes guy, he will. I mean, it's sort of a, I give you credit for asking the question that way. And I'm going to say, I believe yes guy, he will, which is, I think, what Leaf fans want to hear, but maybe not in the next year or so, right? You've got this stretched out over a number of years.
13: For sure. You have any more? Or you want me to rip these last two?
1: No, do the last two.
13: The Philadelphia 76ers obviously have that stacked starting five with LeBron James, Tyrese Maxey, VJ Edgecombe, Joel Embiid, and Jaylen Brown as well in one of the bigger offseason trades. But I think people are overrating them just a little bit. Usually these super teams find a unique way to fail. The 76ers exit prior to the conference finals in the playoffs.
1: I'm going to say no guy. I think they go deep, very deep, because what they've done is, I mean, this, for them, this has to work out this year. I don't see it stumbling this year and then suddenly next year they fix it. You know, and LeBron's on a 2-year run, so next year's the farewell tour. This has to work this year. So I'm going to say, no guy. They will not exit before the conference finals. They will go deep. Deeper.
13: Ad lib, yes guy, no guy. LeBron James signed a 2-year contract in Philadelphia. Yes guy, no guy. LeBron James plays more than one season with the 76ers.
1: Yes guy. I think that's his last stop. And if it follows the route I'm on, they get into the conference, they go past the conference finals, get into the NBA final, could win, maybe not, but it'll whet his appetite one way or the other.
13: So you think he does play one more season or do you think he's done after this?
1: No, I think there's another year there.
13: Gotcha. We'll finish off with this one.
1: Yeah.
13: Toronto Raptors obviously had the trade for Kawhi Leonard, still waiting on it for it to go through, but yes guy, no guy. The Raptors trade for another star before the trade deadline.
1: Define star. Starter. You're talking about a starter.
13: Yeah, I would say a real starter, maybe a former all-star.
1: Okay, I'm going to say yes guy because I think when we go through that roster, last year's concern at the guard position is legitimate in terms of a starter, right?
13: It is. I would say so.
1: Yeah, so I would say that would be the missing piece.
13: Steph Curry been in the rumors lately. I'm not sure if that happens, but that would be interesting.
1: Oh, well, interesting. Yes guy.
13: Grew up in Toronto.
1: Well, I was going to say, he could finish off in the court that he learned how to play on.
13: There you go.
1: I like that story. Is that it?
13: I love it. That's it, guy.
1: Now that was well done. Coming up next, we're going to talk baseball. Drew Fairservice, Blue Jays writer, long way from sunlight on Substack, is our contributor next. 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
2: On the southbound 427 at the 401, a collision in at the right lane. The southbound 427 backed up from Dixon Road. East 401 delays from Dixie. Now westbound on the Collector to Express transfer at Bayview. A stalled vehicle that has a stalled tractor trailer blocking the two right lanes. It's backed up from McCowan. If you're on the QEW eastbound at 3rd Line, look out for a stall in the left lane. And on the Gardner westbound past South Kingsway, another stall to look out for on the right shoulder. In-town collisions, York Mills east of Bayview and Steeles east of Markham Road. 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
29: 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I got you.
1: Gameplay. Jim Taddy subbing for Matthew Cause, who was subbing for AK on First Up. So I'm on Gameplay, and Matt was up earlier. Today is what I'm trying to tell you. It's Gameplay. It's a Friday. It's Getaway Friday. Long weekend. Jay's busy tonight at home to St. Louis. C starts tomorrow at home to St. Louis. Gosman Sunday at home to St. Louis Scherzer. Yes, the Cards are here all weekends, what I'm trying to say. Drew Fairservice, Blue Jays writer for Long Way from Sunlight on Substack, is here. Drew, welcome. How are you?
25: I'm doing well, Jim. Thanks for having me on.
1: Our pleasure, as always. So if I list off these names, Kevin Gausman, Bieber, Springer, Varsho, these are the guys that everybody assumes will be traded. Is there anybody else you would have on your list? Or maybe not to say will be traded, but sort of a shopping list for other teams. Would you add any other names to that?
0: Well, I might get run out of the city, but I would listen if anyone asked about Ernie Clement. You know, Ernie Clement's 30 years old. He plays lots of different positions. He's a fan favorite, but he's going to have, he won't have more value than he has right now. You know, he's got two more years after this one before he hits free agency. You know, this is a guy that you're definitely playing with house money. Again, you might feel like you're trading the kind of heart and soul of the team, especially if you are a fan. He is probably the most popular player in the team right now, but I'd listen for a player with that kind of control who plays that difficult to fill position, but also one who's, you know, on the wrong side of 30. You know, I think there might be an opportunity for value there. There are some guys right behind him who are going to be looking for playing time. So I'd listen on Clement, which again makes me the bad guy, but I think it's worth doing.
1: You like to straddle that. Drew, in terms of your game plan, what would you want the Jays? What do you think the Jays should be operating under in terms of, you know, what they're sending out, what they're getting back? Is this a retool for you, or would you go deeper?
0: I mean, you listed off a good chunk of names there. Yeah. The team is in some ways getting older. You know, whether they make some of those deals or not, they're going to have to do exactly that. They're going to have to retool. I think that, you know, you're going to look for high impact talent when that opportunity presents itself. The Jays have done very well previously. 2024 deadline as another example when they did, you know, add a lot of depth and add that, you know, increase their pool of available players to make moves in the future, and also to move up and have guys step in and do roles. Again, you want to listen. You want to think about what is it that is reasonable, what's feasible with some of these guys. And again, with the more rental style players, you're kind of limited in what you're going to look at. So maybe that's when you start to think about somebody with some team control remaining, like Ernie Clement, that you might be able to get someone who is a bit more of a high ceiling type, as opposed to just continuing to raise the floor. Raising the floor is really important, but you're going to have to look around the diamond and think about, like, where are

0: year, and so much of a struggle this year that I guess if you're assessing talent, it's somewhere in between, but it's hard to do that, isn't it?
1: It's hard when you have a bunch of things go your way, as the 2025 Blue Jays did. I think you don't have to think any further than George Springer, who's come around, right? He's swinging a much better bat the last month or last 2 months, but you know, he had one of the great, you know, whatever, age 36 seasons that in recent memory last year. And then he got off to a really slow start, and now his overall numbers are not that. So, you know, that's a huge hole in your lineup. You got a lot out of Clement. Again, you're getting some good stuff out of him. You know, Okamoto has provided a spark, but like up the middle, right? You're not getting what you got in center field. You're not getting as much at all behind the plate. And then, of course, you know, Vlad at first base is a huge hole, but like no one of those players would fix everything. If Vlad was Vlad right now, would everyone else be doing better? No, absolutely, you know, not in the universe that we occupy. So you need all of those things to go so poorly to put the team in a position where, you know, maybe if you were a pessimist coming into 2025, maybe you thought this is what was going to happen last year, but so much went well. They got every green light going down the street, and now they've run into too many reds, and I think it's put them in a position where they need to think about what is the next good Blue Jays team going to be. Is it going to be 2027? Are they in a position to get to be good right away, or is it more thinking about 2028?
0: So maybe the better question of all that is while it was all working with all the green lights last year, was that masking maybe a problem that spoke to what happened or didn't happen the year before? Were there some numbers there that they should have been concerned about?
1: I mean, I don't. The 2024 season, if I think back, was one of those ones where like all kinds of stuff went wrong again, but it was more like situational. We remember when they went like 0 for May with the bases loaded or something like that. Like they just couldn't get any kind of situational hitting going. The team was built to win, right? So that means there's going to be more veteran players in the mix, right? Like that you've got Kevin Gausman at age, you know, 34 or 35. And George Springer, like it's okay that the team had been geared up and built around the core with Bichette and Vlad Guerrero Jr. at the time. So, you know, I think that was there a chance that last year nothing went their way? Sure, but I think that it's okay to take a shot. And they did take it. They could have retooled over the winter between 2024 and 2025. They could have traded Bo Bichette. They could have done all this stuff, but they didn't. They took their shot and they nearly got it. They were inches away from winning the World Series. Game 7 against, you know, this kind of super team with all the money in the world, so on and so forth. So I don't think that it was neglect because, again, they came so close. You play to win, right? They're trying to win the World Series, and they came as close as you possibly can doing it. But that means that it's still time to go back to work, right, which is what they've done this year. And they didn't overcommit to kind of a run-it-back philosophy. I think that now they're just in this mode where the front office is going to make some difficult decisions. And if that means that, again, trading someone like Ernie Clement, who apparently I've got it out for, I just keep coming back to trading Ernie Clement. But that's a difficult decision to make from an emotional perspective, but the front office is pretty clear-eyed about this sort of stuff. And I think that they'll do the thing that they think is going to get the Blue Jays back to contention as soon and as reasonably as possible.
0: Drew, if this was television, your address would be on the screen right now, but we can't do that, so.
1: I'll put my tinfoil hat on. I'm going to block all the signal.
0: When you look at, like I said earlier, Gausman, Bieber, Springer, Varsho, those were the lists that Keegan Mathison and Steve Phillips on SportsCenter had in terms of trading and getting a nice return for. So when we talk about what the Jays want back, what is that? Is that like bullpen depth? Is that guys that can drive in runs, or is it all of the above?
1: I think it's all of the above. I think really, you know, the Blue Jays, I saw the Blue Jays considered as like a trade partner with the Phillies, for example, a team that they have geographic proximity with in Florida. So maybe they have a better insight into what the Phillies are offering. I think it's really just getting that the most high ceiling, high impact talent that you can. You know, you can't have too many good players. That you know, the Dodgers show that, every team shows that you need more than five starters, you need more than eight relievers, you need more than one middle infielder at each position. I think that, again, you see, you know, I mentioned Giorgio Parker, you talk about Arjun Nimala, you know, these middle infield types that are coming up. So if you think, well, we don't necessarily need a shortstop, if you're making a deal with, I don't know, the Milwaukee, and the best player that they've said you can pick from this list, and it's not a

0: and if the best player on there is a shortstop and the guy that you like the most is a shortstop, you take him. You take him and let that stuff sort itself out. You got AAA, AA, single A, lots of room for shortstop prospects. I think you just have to go in with a high ceiling, best available player. If you're thinking, well, we want to get some like MLB, like Major League ready players so that we can be in a position to go next year. That's a decision that you make based on, again, what you think is out there, what you think could be available, what they project in terms of who's going to be back next year. But again, my philosophy is maybe, do some work raising the floor with the shorter term players. And then when you have that opportunity to sort of take a bit of a swing, I'm always down for that, for taking a swing on a really talented player who hasn't yet come into their own or maybe is a rising star in someone else's minor league system.
1: So probably a rephrase, but if we're talking Monday night at 7 o'clock, what would be a home run for the Jays at the deadline, and what would be a strikeout?
0: I think a strikeout would be one of those situations where maybe you held on to players that you didn't feel like you were getting the right value for, but you're probably going to lose for nothing, right? Yep. The George Springers and the Kevin Gausmans. I mean, Kevin Gausman, you could very well see him re-signing. But I think that there's a culture element to this, I think, that I've been having in the back of my head where, like, yeah. I can see a world where Kevin Gausman gets traded and then re-signs back with Toronto. He seems to really like it here. Everyone's saying all the right things. He doesn't want to get traded. But if you can trade Kevin Gausman and then get something in return and then have him come back and be like, we need you to be part of the next good Blue Jays team too, that to me is a win. Again, just go to the go along to get along approach is probably not. This is not the time for that. It's time to be aggressive and retool and restock and then be ready to go. You've got a lot of years and a lot of expense tied up in Vladimir Guerrero Jr., who's your franchise player, who's going to be at the top of every list that the team has when his career is over. So line the field from side to side with talent and don't be afraid to burn a little bit of goodwill that you've not, well, a lot of goodwill. You can't get a ticket in that building for love or money. So don't be afraid to do the right thing for the future of the team as opposed to worrying about consumer confidence at the end of 2025.
1: So, I mean, there has been a lot of talk about Vladdy and his leadership and needing support. Are you sort of on the same page with that? And what would the support look like?
0: I mean, the support for Vladimir Guerrero Jr. comes when he hits the ball over the fence. Right?
1: Yeah.
0: He hit the ball over the fence and then he's a leader, right? When things are going great, that he's a leader. I mean, the players, I don't think it's unfair to say that they all respect him. He's very well respected and well known around the league. You need more good hitters around him. You need more good hitters who are getting on base, and putting him in positions where when he is right and when he, if it's a matter of health or some swing tweaks, whatever it might need to be, when there are guys on base for him to drive in or when he's getting on base for someone else to drive in, that's to me what leadership looks like. Again, if there are questions being asked about his work ethic or commitment to the team, which I'm just saying, I don't know that or haven't heard that. That's maybe when I would be concerned. But as long as everyone's still putting in the work and is consistent in the work, then you think that the consistency in the output is going to be there. I think you just need more good players, right? And it's been tough without much Springer, without anything from Kirk. It's putting a lot of weight on Vladdy's shoulders, which we've seen him at times maybe grip the bat a little too tight. So good players are the right kind of leadership to support another good player.
1: Yeah, it all works out when you start contributing, that's for sure. Drew, thanks very much. Appreciate it.
0: My pleasure. Have a great weekend.
1: You too. Thank you. Getaway Friday. Drew Fairservice, Blue Jays writer for Long Way from Sunlight on Substack. 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
3: On the westbound 401, the Collector Express transfer at Bayview, a stalled vehicle now just blocking the right lane. Still slow from Kennedy eastbound on the 401 past the 427. A crash still blocking the left lane, though there is a tow on scene. It's backed up from the 403, southbound on the 427 at the 401. An earlier crash still sitting in at the right lane. Delays from Dixon Road. And on the QEW westbound approaching Walker's Line, a collision blocking the two left lanes and the right lane of the off-ramp to Walker's Line. There's no shortcut for saving time, but saving money is simple. 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
4: 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You can bet on it.
14: Sound of the day, sound of the day. Here comes the sound of the day.
1: Oh, yes, guys. So we go back to Overdrive minutes after O-Dog admitted he had not received a call from Gavin McKenna regarding the use of sweater number 92, Richard Griffin, on the Jays missing leaders in the clubhouse.
15: Not surprised at all. And it's something that's probably a positive for Ross Atkins and John Schneider to learn, or to learn firsthand, because there's no way when you're losing, when your big guy hasn't hit a home run at home all year, when you can't come back from when you're four runs down, five runs down, you learn that the clubhouse only reacted to the wins last year, and they had a bunch of mentors who were participating, and Max Scherzer, they had guys that were out there that were doing well. When those same guys aren't doing well, and they're the key to the spirit in your clubhouse, George Springer, a perfect example. It's kind of hard to have him being the gung-ho guy in the clubhouse when he's struggling to put numbers together that are even close to what he did last year.
1: Totally agree. I mean, they had some mentors. Most of them were pitchers. But if you had a guy who somehow got into the same shoe size as Vladdy, that would help him quite a bit. Don't you agree?
8: Yeah, for sure. And it's kind of a theme among Major League Baseball that the best players aren't always the leaders. You look at the LA Dodgers last year, their leaders were Miguel Rojas, Kike Hernandez, guys that have been around the team for a long time, still find ways to contribute, but aren't really even necessarily day-to-day guys on your roster. But the key word there is contribute. These guys have to contribute in some way, shape, or form. Like, we haven't seen a real outing from Max Scherzer in I don't know how long. Kevin Gausman has struggled. We've not seen him be his usual self. So I think your eyes kind of then move to some of the other guys in the squad. Like, Shane Bieber hasn't been around for a long time, has had injuries for a while, but he's someone that has been on multiple playoff teams, has played for some very good Cleveland Guardians teams. I'm not sure what the rest of those names on that list would be, though. Like, Vladimir Guerrero doesn't strike me as a leader. Alejandro Kirk kind of strikes me as a bit more of a quiet leader type of guy. Louis Varland maybe a little bit more to himself as well. So in this trade deadline period, maybe the Blue Jays aren't just looking for guys who will make an impact on the field, but in the clubhouse as well.
1: So, I mean, specifically with Vladdy, if you could get a veteran guy who has achieved quite a bit, and obviously in the twilight of his playing career, but knows how to handle those type of situations, I mean, you wouldn't lose by doing that, would you?
8: No, of course not, right? But there's a balance to strike to this. The Blue Jays have other needs as well, need a right-hand bat. They could definitely do with another starter with the injuries of Cody Ponce. And then the other part of that balance is that you don't want to overhaul everything. You don't want to upset some of your superstars. You know, like, we've talked about how Vladdy probably misses a guy like Teoscar Hernandez, a guy like Lourdes Gurriel Jr. Those were two guys that we knew he was really, really good friends with. So maintaining that chemistry, that morale in the dugout is almost like a science experiment to a certain extent. And we don't know what the Blue Jays really need from an in dugout perspective. So it'll be really interesting to see where things go from here.
1: And you brought it up. I mean, the Ponce injury was just
8: freakish. Killer.
1: I mean, unbelievable that your whole season could happen on a fluke like that.
8: Yeah, well, a lot of people have tried to identify the quote-unquote TSN turning point for the Blue Jays season. People love to ask where things went wrong. I think some people will go to that Hoffman blow-up against the Orioles. But for me, I think you can go as early as that Cody Ponce injury, because people were talking about how stacked that rotation was at the start of the year, the value of that contract that Cody Ponce signed coming over from Korea, the best pitcher in Korea coming in for pretty low value. And then they were coming off a sweep in their initial series. I believe they beat the Oakland A's at home. They swept them at home, and then they're going into that first game of the series against the Colorado Rockies. You lose against a team you're not supposed to. One of your starting arms goes down for the whole season, and that's something that's really hard to recover from. No Anthony Santander. A lot of other names have been missing for the majority of the season. Addison Barger obviously would be a massive help for them as well. So you just hope the Blue Jays can figure it out in some way, shape, or form for next season.
1: Owen, thanks very much. Gameplay on TSN 1050 was brought to you by FanDuel. Whatever your game, play it your way with the FanDuel Sportsbook app. Coming up in Overdrive with Al's brother and Dave Feschuk, Herm Edwards, Steve Phillips, and The Filter. Enjoy your afternoon. Safe out there. It's a long weekend. Drive safely. Be well. And, obviously have a good time. Bye.
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3: On the westbound 401, the Collector Express transfer at Bayview, a stalled vehicle now just blocking the right lane. Still slow from Kennedy eastbound on the 401 past the 427. A crash still blocking the left lane, though there is a tow on scene. It's backed up from the 403 southbound on the 427 at the 401. An earlier crash still sitting in at the right lane. Delays from Dixon Road. And on the QEW westbound approaching Walker's Line, a collision blocking the two left lanes and the right lane of the off-ramp to Walker's Line. There's no shortcut for saving time, but saving money is simple. 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

0: drive off and running on a mail-it-in Friday. No Hazy B today. It is Al's brother, Mike DiStefano, filling in. And I've got Dave Feschuk of the Toronto Star with me. 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It's a long weekend, so I'd imagine that it's a good time to go and, you know, check out a BP or two. You could definitely go down there, grab yourself a lunch, grab a pint, watch a Jays game tonight. I think BP's a good spot for a long weekend.
1: Are people still watching Jays games, Al's brother?
0: That's a good question. I don't know. Dylan Cease on the mound tonight. So I think Dylan Cease is appointment viewing at this point. He might be the only one, though. Like, if there's any, I don't think there's another Blue Jay I, you know, really am interested in. Not even Vladdy at this point. Like, especially at home where he's yet to hit a home run. But if I hear Dylan Cease is starting, I'm going to make sure that I flip the TV on, at least passively watch
1: tonight. It almost feels like it is appointment viewing just to tune into every Vladdy at bat, because he's got to hit one eventually, right?
0: I've been saying that all year, it feels. And continually, he doesn't, is the problem. Now he's going to hit one. Wouldn't it be incredible? Like, at this point, are you at a point where it's almost a better story for him not to hit a home run all season at home? Or do you think him finally hitting a home run would be a bigger story?
1: No, I think obviously it would be emblematic of the way the year went if he went the entire 81 home games without hitting a home run.
0: Yeah.
1: I mean, it would be incredible. It would be like one of the most inexplicable fall-offs in the history of pro sports for a guy that owned the postseason, was literally the best player in the postseason by many measures, who suddenly just forgot how to do something he once knew how to do very well. So that's the better story. It would be emblematic of a real disappointing season. But I also believe, and I've seen this enough with this Blue Jays organization over the years, where the season's lost, all hope is gone, and then they go on a run.
0: And buckle up.
1: Yeah.
0: Right? Buckle up. And you know what the thing about that is? They're not so far out of it where, you know, if they go on a run, they could get close enough to kind of sniff the playoffs a little bit.
1: Yeah.
0: But I don't know. This year does seem different. Like, in the past, sure, that's been the case. But there's been so many moments this season where I've thought, oh, is that the moment? Is this the turning point in the season? Right? Is that where things are going to turn? Is that the, was it May 28th, you know, pinch hit home run by Bo Bichette? Is that moment from this year? I've probably said that five or six times over the season, and we've yet to see it come through. Like, one step forward, two steps back all season. I'm getting to a point where I've lost faith that there's going to be that moment this year where they turn it around, though.
1: That's the thing. There haven't been a lot of signs that it's coming, right?
0: No.
1: Like, there really haven't been a lot of tangible signs. But you're right. Like, you look at the Fangraphs playoff probability, and it's like 7%, which is not 1%, right? Like, it's not 0%. Because that's the system that they've built here, is that everybody's kind of still in it. They're only 5.5 out of the final wild card. And I know they've got a lot of teams to hop over if they were ever going to get there. And I don't think they're going to get there. But to your point, like, maybe it'll be the trade deadline. Maybe the sell-off at the trade deadline and guys leaving town and sort of management signaling that they've lost all belief in this club. That will take all the pressure off. It'll put a whatever pressure there was on. I mean, I'm not sure these guys are actually under pressure right now, because everybody's expecting them to be terrible, because they have been most of the year.
0: At this point, yeah.
1: Yeah, but maybe that'll be the thing, right? Maybe on August 3rd, it'll be like, oh, wait a second. We're a pretty good ball club in here. Vladdy might say to himself, wait a second, I'm a pretty good ball player. And then the balls start flying out of the park.
0: Yeah.
1: And what would probably be a faint hope, almost no hope rally.
0: I do think that it would be a win-win situation for the Blue Jays, because I don't think they're in a situation where, even if they do sell off at the deadline, which it seems very likely. I mean, there's a list of names that are expected to walk out the door, and then you'll be moving forward with, you know, what's left over. And I think that even if they do go on a bit of a run and finish on the outside looking in, I don't think that you would look at that as a negative. Like, if the When we were watching the Leafs do that, it was awful because if they finish well enough, they were going to lose their draft pick. So
1: yeah.
0: You wanted them to bottom out and get the worst pick possible. That's what you wanted from the Maple Leafs because that is what was best for business and best for the team moving forward. That's not necessarily the case for the Blue Jays. I don't think they really care if they finish, you know, in the bottom five and have the fourth overall pick, or if they finish on the outside looking in and have the 14th overall pick. Like, I don't think they care. I think they would prefer what you're saying to happen is they go on a run. You start to see Vladdy get going. You see him, you know, start to hit some bombs and show us a little something once the pressure's off for whatever reason. And you could see guys start to look like themselves, like they look like in 2025, not the pressure's off. But, like, it's very conceivable that that could happen. And it would be the worst thing because I think, you know, going into 2027, you're expecting this team to be back to being competitive, right? Like in 2027, I'd imagine that the ownership and Ross Atkins and Shapiro, their goal is again to get to the World Series. I think you'd rather see signs of it occurring and coming back late here in 2026 than have to wait all the way until next spring. So it wouldn't be a terrible thing if that happened.
1: Well, it depends how you look at it. I mean, you might see it as too little, too late, and
0: sure.
1: What is the point?
0: For this season.
1: For this season. And I think a lot of fans would be like, where was this when we needed it?
0: Yeah.
1: If it indeed does show up, which, again, there's been no signs it's going to, but we've, you know, history tells us it sometimes does when the team is written off. And look, there's still, you know, 53 games left in the schedule, right? It's not like that's not nothing.
0: No,
1: there's a lot of time left.
0: Look, the Guardians were in a further position than the Jays were last year. They dug themselves out of it and got into the postseason. That was a hell of a run, obviously. I even look back to what the Red Sox, the deep hole that they were in a month ago, and they dug themselves out. Now,
1: yeah.
0: Am I expecting the Jays to go on a 15-game winning streak? Absolutely not. And I don't even expect for them to get into the playoffs at this point. Like you said, 93% chance they don't. I'll take those odds on FanDuel, that's for sure. But I still think you could pull, you know, like there's got to be some positives. Like if you were, we're going to have Steve Phillips on in about 20 minutes or so. Like as a guy who's been in that chair as the general manager, right? And a team that isn't going to the playoffs or you're a middling squad, like what positives are you looking to pull out of your group the rest of the way?
1: Yeah.
0: I would think that the team would be excited if they started to show a little bit more offensively. Maybe you start to get more regular pitching from guy like your Savage finds the strike zone. Maybe you get a chance to call up a Ricky Tiedemann. And you get to see what he looks like, and maybe he could be a factor in 2027. Like, I think you start to look ahead and think to yourself, all right, let's, like, 2026 is put to bed already. Like, let's just consider it maybe an early jump start to 2027.
1: Yeah, I think that's probably the likely scenario. And I think you're right. Like, bringing up some younger guys would definitely make it feel like there's something to look forward to, right?
0: Right.
1: And I think, look, I mean, if this deadline plays out the way I think a lot of people are expecting it to, and it's obviously slow getting started here because nothing's really happened. And
0: it's
1: the last day of July.
0: AJ Minter got traded. I think that's the first half decent deal that we have so far.
1: Yeah.
0: Last night, from the Mets.
1: So it's safe to assume there's a lot of MLB general managers who are going to be working late on the long weekend here.
0: Oh, it's going to be a busy weekend.
1: Yeah, for sure.
0: It's going to be a busy weekend. And I think the Jays are going to be extremely busy. Like Ross Atkins, I'm sure his phone bill is going to be racked up by the end of the weekend. I think there's a lot of players that are going to be somewhat coveted around the league. Like, I mean, here, let's play a quick game of stay or go.
1: Okay.
0: Quick game of stay or go. Will this player be a Blue Jay on August 4th? Okay. The guys that we're talking about who probably will be in play or could possibly be in play this weekend for the MLB trade deadline. Kevin Gausman.
1: Go.
0: Yeah.
1: I think you got to trade him. I mean, he's obviously an attractive piece. Now you're not exactly selling high because he hasn't had the kind of year you would have hoped, which is part of the reason the Jays are
0: where
1: they are.
0: There's a track record there, though, where
1: the track
0: record. GMs will covet him
1: and
0: want to bring him into the fold. And the guy pitched into the World Series last year. Like, there's not a lot of pitchers on the market that have World Series credentials.
1: Right, exactly.
0: Right? So I think that there's going to be multiple teams who'd be interested, especially depending on what happens with Scooble. Like if Scoob, wherever he goes, like Gausman's probably the next best guy. Like he's going to be the runner up. So I think there's going to be a market for him. Shane Bieber. Do you expect Shane Bieber to be a Blue Jay on August 4th?
1: I think they're going to try and get something for him,
0: mm-hmm.
1: but it hasn't gone well, right? Like, you know, when you're walking six guys out of the gate.
0: What's the benefit to keeping Bieber at this point, though? Like, do you think there's a chance he comes back for a third season with the Jays?
1: Well, I mean, in some ways, like, selling for nothing. Like, selling so low that you really can't even, you know, can't even boast about the comeback is, to me, almost a waste of time, right? Like, you're better off hoping that he can turn it around, right? That there's more in there. There's, you know, that this is a guy that could actually help you down the road. I mean, you certainly brought him here thinking that, and this season has not gone the way that you would have hoped, for obviously reasons of injury, and then the other night for reasons of slippery fingers. But, you know, it's hard to explain exactly why it hasn't gone well. So maybe you've got to hope that one more year and you could turn it around. You're going, like, let's put it this way, Al's brother. You're going to need pitchers next year.
0: Right.
1: Like, you're going to need guys. So you got to decide, like, how long do you want your shopping list to be? And can you count on Bieber to be one of your starting five?
0: You know what worries me about that, though? Like, did you hear the comments from Kevin Gausman the other day? He was on a podcast. I think we have the comments. Let's listen to this, because this is one slightly concerning thing about maybe, you know, the Jays might not have as easy a time retaining players this offseason like they did last year. Here's Kevin Gausman.
2: Just got to find a way to kind of get back to being the team that we know we can be. You know, I think that starts with, like, us as a core first, and then everything else that happens on the field is just an extension of that, you know. But we're just not nearly as close of as knit of a group as we were last year, and obviously winning helps that.
0: So that was Kevin Gausman on the Deep Left Field podcast with Mike Wilner. And I got to tell you, hearing that, I don't love it, because last year so many guys came out and talked about the biggest reason for why that team went on the run they did was because they were such a close group.
1: Yeah.
0: And we wondered, like, well, how tangible is that? Maybe they're showing that it is tangible. Now, chicken or the egg, is it the winning that created the close-knit group? Is the fact that they're losing sour taste, everyone's showing up grumpy, they're less, you know, engaging, less likely to go out and have a good time? I mean, I'm sure it's a little bit of column A and column B, but last year, you know, when Shane Bieber re-signed, it was like, okay, that was you're dangling a possibility to go back to the World Series to a guy like Shane Bieber who's never been there, right? It's a close-knit group. He was there for a short time. He said he enjoyed himself. His wife has had a great time here since coming to Toronto. There was a lot of crumbs out there that the Jays could give to lure him back and lure, you know, whoever back into the fold. I'm not so sure that they'll have that benefit next year for guys like a Scherzer, like a or like a Bieber, a Gausman, George Springer, a Dalton Varsho, who is going to be a free agent at the end of the year. They might have a tougher time dealing with, you know, trying to retain their guys. So getting something for them might make the most sense.
1: I mean, I completely agree. Like, if you could get a lot for Shane Bieber or something tangible to knock another piece off the shopping list you're going to have in the offseason, because let's face it, it's going to be really long for Ross Atkins, you'd do it. But my point is, I'm not sure you can with Bieber,
0: yeah,
1: right?
0: Fair.
1: Okay, you're not selling him at an all-time high here. So, you know, I'm with you. It's concerning that they're not close, but I think it's... Look, they didn't go on a winning streak this year. Like, how does a team bond? They bond when they're giving each other, you know, those icy Gatorade showers after big wins, walk-off wins, you know, come from behind wins. Like, last season, that's all they did, it seemed like. Big heroic rally to win another game, and then the Gatorade shower and all the fun that ensues after that, and everybody's high and everybody's loving it, and everybody was chipping in too, right? This year, it's like a lot of disappointing losses and a lot of kind of win one, lose one, and then win, you know, not, don't win enough. And I do think, like, you know, all that chemistry stuff, I think it kind of comes down to that in a lot of ways.
0: Yeah, no, I don't think you're wrong. You know, other guys who I expect to be, like, I think Dalton Varsho's probably as good as gone. I think that there's going to be enough interest in Varsho where a trade will develop there. The interesting one was two interesting ones, and it's the bullpen. The way that Jeff Hoffman has performed recently, you could look at it one of two ways. A, he's back and he's under contract next year, and you're going to probably try and replace Hoffman if you trade him away. You're going to need another setup man. So is Jeff Hoffman a Blue Jay come August 4th?
1: Well, it's interesting, the theory on relievers, right? There's, there are a lot of people that I respect deeply who study this a lot closer than we do, who believe that you should always sell the reliever when the reliever is at his maximum value, right? Or close. And so I think the Jays have a couple of the guys that fit that bill, right?
0: Well, you have Varland, obviously, is a guy who, so Varland's probably the most interesting case study here of whether or not he should or shouldn't be a Blue Jay come August 4th. I'm of the belief you keep him. I don't think they should trade Louis Varland, because again, if their aspirations are to compete in 2027, you're going to try and find another Louis Varland in 2027.
1: Yeah.
0: You got lucky by finding him for, you know, a mid-level prospect last year in a last-minute deadline deal, and he's broke out to be a star closer, arguably one of the best in the league next to Mason Miller. Are you going to get lucky like that again? Probably not. So if your aspirations truly are to be a contending team again in 2027, I don't see how trading him away gets you there. I really don't. So I'm of the belief that is the sole guy that's been in discourse and conversation about whether or not you shouldn't trade him. I'm very vehemently against trading Louis Varland.
1: Well, look, the problem is, Al's brother, I see where you're coming from there. There's a possibility you would just be out there trying to find another Louis Varland if you were a contender again next year. Don't disagree with that. But history kind of tells you there are those guys that tend to be available if you are a team that's in the market for one at the trade deadline. They didn't think Louis Varland would be what he is when they traded for him last year. Is that fair to say?
0: Yes.
1: So I guess the point would be, like, you ran his value up. This is a good time to sell. Like, his value might not ever be higher. Now, like, that's not to say he couldn't, you know, go on for the next 5 years and be the best reliever in the league for 5 years. I'm not saying that couldn't happen. I'm just saying it's more likely than not that it will not happen.
0: Yeah.
1: Right? And so when you have the good fortune of stumbling upon a guy who maximizes his value, I think there are a lot of people who believe, yeah, it might be hard and it might not make a ton of sense in the here and now, but Cash that chip in when you can. Because again, like, you look at it, they have two starting pitchers locked in for next year.
0: Yeah.
1: It's Dylan Cease and Trey Savage. And then it gets pretty murky from there, right? So, like, it's not like they need one thing. It's not like they need a couple of guys. Like, they need a whole starting rotation almost.
0: Yeah.
1: So if you could start, you know, to build that, or certainly get the piece to, you know, to put you into the position to build that on a Louis Varland trade, maybe, or hey, you need a whole outfield. So, like, yeah. Like, to me, the starting pitching and the outfield are more important than a star bullpen guy. So if Varland can help you advance the cause of building a whole outfield or building a better starting rotation, I think you might have to consider that.
0: Well, I'm glad you brought that up, because I do have a little power ranking, little Al's brother power ranking, a Friday five pack, if you will, of what I think the 2027 projected needs could be for the Toronto Blue Jays. And, you know, one part of the conversation when it comes to the trade deadline is selling pieces off, right? Sell off your pending free agents, your Gosmans, maybe your Biebers, your Springers, your Varshos. But the other part of the conversation for a team that wants to contend in 2027, maybe you look at bringing in pieces that can help you for next year. Right?
1: Yeah.
0: So selling for the now, buying for the future. And if you look at, I guess, the projected needs for the Blue Jays, if I were to power rank them, for me, like, I'm looking at more bullpen depth coming in at number 5. Like, I think the Jays need some more bullpen depth. So is that available? Could you maybe knock that off the list by going out and getting this year's version of Louis Varland that you know, some other organization doesn't see the talent that you maybe see, and
1: yeah,
0: can you maybe get that from another organization and use him as your, whether it's Varland or maybe a Jeff Hoffman replacement for next year, right? You just kind of check that box off if you possibly can. So that's one guy who I think, or one area of needs for 2027 they can maybe look at if they're looking to buy at the deadline. A proper leadoff hitter? Could they maybe try and get themselves a proper leadoff hitter at some point? Like, I don't know who that guy would be, but is there a team out there that'd be willing to move off of a piece or a player that could come in and help the Blue Jays in that regard? Again, this may be something that's better for the offseason to go out and do that. Maybe it's something internally, but I mean, the Jays, they've struggled all season with, like, they have not had anybody who's been capable of putting together good at bats out of the one hole. Like, nobody.
1: Or guess what? Any hole. Like, they're the worst offense in Major League Baseball.
0: But it starts at the top.
1: I mean, agree with you. Like, but forget leadoff hitter. Let's just take a hitter.
0: Yeah,
1: no, you know, it can't be too choosy at this point, brother.
0: Yeah, well, three. I had power bat in the middle of the lineup.
1: Okay,
0: too.
1: I love one of those.
0: I think if you look at where you need next year, the Blue Jays, like where what they've lacked this season, they've lacked offense from the leadoff position. I mean, to your point, everywhere, but. I'll factor in some bounce backs from some other guys, but I think a proper leadoff hitter, especially if George Springer's done, and then a power bat in the middle of the lineup to complement what Vladdy should be and what Okamoto has been.
1: Yes.
0: They still need one more guy, preferably from the right side as well, where they definitely lack power. So that's kind of number three. And can you address those potentially at this deadline? I think it's possible. I think Steve Phillips is going to join us in about 10 minutes. He was on SportsCenter yesterday, and he talked about a potential buy of a guy like C.J. Abrams,
1: mm-hmm.
0: right? Like, can you go out and make a massive acquisition to get a guy like that? I was on Gameplay yesterday speaking to somebody from Fox Sports, and they brought up the name Joe Adell, an outfielder. Could you potentially go out and get a Joe Adell who hit, 38 bombs last year? You know, like, he broke out potentially. So could he be made available? I know the Angels are in full sell mode. Like, those are the type of additions you could possibly go out and get here at this trade deadline. The outfield is number two, and then obviously starting pitching was number one. So you hit it right on the head before we even got into it. Those are two massive, massive holes. When you look at what the Jays are expected to let either walk or that they're going to trade that free agency, you said it. There's two guys penciled into this rotation next year. That's a massive hole. That yes. They're going to have to get filled. Maybe they can go out and do that at some point in this trade deadline, whether it's a Reed Detmers or whoever else is out there that you could go and acquire a Soriano of some kind who has control. And obviously, you got to rebuild the outfield as well. Because going into next season, what do you got? You hope Barger bounces back, but you got yes. Nathan Lucas, Barger, and what?
1: That's a great question. I mean, there's a lot of guys that are okay. You know, the Davis Schneiders of the world, the Jonathan Classe's of the world,
0: yeah,
1: right? You
0: Piango,
1: got guys. Yeah.
0: Schneider. It's like, but we tried that this year.
1: Barger,
0: it worked.
1: But Barger is the one that obviously was a massive hole this year.
0: Yes.
1: You were hoping for a big jump forward season from Barger, and now you're faced with a situation where he's dealing with a very serious potential surgery on his right arm. So throwing arm and that, you know, takes away a guy who could really gun it from right field and then also the big bat. So, and how long that's going to be, who knows? You know, it's like same as at the starting rotation, you got question marks. Like Cody Ponce might be a guy you can count on next year, but you know, coming off knee surgery, right?
0: Yeah.
1: So can you expect him to be the guy that you hope he could be right out of the gate? Hard to know, right?
0: Yeah.
1: Which is frustrating because when you got a lot of hard to knows and question marks, you know, Anthony Santander, remember him?
0: Oh, I mean, right, that guy.
1: Yeah, I mean, potentially he could help
0: I guess
1: you.
0: He could factor into the outfield.
1: He once had a good bat. He once was a guy you acquired with the hope that he could bring you power and bring you reliability, and he hasn't provided that. So, you know, maybe next year he will be that guy. I mean, you got to look and think that maybe they're due for some good luck when it comes to somebody showing up that they didn't expect that actually performs for them.
0: Well, that's what they got last year.
1: Yeah.
0: You know, a majority of that lineup came. Like, Ernie Clement emerged as a guy like that. Addison Barger emerged as a guy like that, right? Like, Louis Varland in the bullpen.
1: Nathan Lucas.
0: Yeah. Like, you know, Miles Straw played very well as a complimentary fourth outfielder for
1: them. Trey Savage. Nobody saw that coming.
0: Not a single person expected him to be factored into the World Series roster when he was in A-ball at the beginning of the year. So you're right. Like, a lot of it, like, obviously, I don't anticipate all five of these being addressed over the deadline. This is going to take some time. But, you know, you can get a head start. Maybe address one of these things over the course of the next 3 days if you're Ross Atkins. And fill some of those future holes. And it would just take, you know, some of the heavy lifting off your shoulders in the offseason.
1: Yeah,
0: you know,
1: exactly.
0: They're in a different position than a typical rebuilding team where, you know, you're just looking to get futures and you don't really care about next season. The Blue Jays do. Like, that's what they want to do. They want to be able to contend and compete and try to get back to the World Series next year. And in order to do that, these are the holes that are going to need to be plugged. And again, it's going to take time. through trades, through free agency, through next year's deadline. But at some point, they got to address these if they're going to be competitive in 2027. Steve Phillips joined us at 5 o'clock. Sorry, not at 4:30. We got Herm Edwards joining us. Training camps around the NFL underway. So he'll join us at 4:30. I'm Mike DiStefano with Dave Feshuk. 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
4: Along the 401 westbound in the Collector to Express transfer at Bayview Estall, still sitting in at the right lane. The delays from Kennedy further west in Milton at James Snow Parkway. A stall vehicle there in at the center lane. It's slow approaching James Snow. Southbound the 427 at the 401. An earlier collision still blocking the right lane. It's backed up from Dixon Road. On the QEW, if you're headed westbound approaching Walker's Line, a collision blocking the two left lanes and the right lane of the off-ramp to Walker's Line. 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

0: Drive continues on TSN 1050, up on TSN 5, the TSN app, and live on YouTube. Mike DiStefano filling in for Brian Hayes. Got Dave Festchuck of the Toronto Star with me. We'll have Herm Edwards join us in a couple of minutes here. Steve Phillips at 5:05. Going to be a busy weekend in Major League Baseball with the MLB trade deadline on Monday. And that, like, just nothing. Radio silence around the league, but I don't expect for that to happen too much. Usually when the dam breaks, we start to see the fall. I'll be curious to ask Steve, like, what are we waiting on? Like, what do you think is the, like, what is the big trade that needs to happen that's backlogging?
1: Does it feel like Scooble's the big domino?
0: Yeah.
1: And then from there, I don't know. I mean, yeah. I wonder if some of it has to do with the fact that we might not be playing baseball next spring, and there's GMs who aren't 100% sure, you know, exactly how to proceed because of that.
0: That could be part of it. That could be part of it. We'll ask him at 5:05 when he joins us. Herm going to join us in a couple of minutes. Before we get him on, though, I want to play the comments from Baker Mayfield, the starting quarterback of the Tampa Bay Buccaneers. Not too happy with where things are at with his contract negotiations. Let's hear from the man himself.
2: I wanted a deal done and set the deadline and told them it was going to be all ball after that. And I did mean that. And I don't know if they thought I was just going to take some of the offers that they gave. But I'm at the point of my career and understanding what I've brought to this franchise. One, I'm very, very thankful for the chance they gave me. Do not get me wrong on that. But I've also I really know what I've brought to this franchise leadership-wise and even play-wise. It's been some of the best years of my career, and I think it's only going to trend upwards, just being comfortable and feeling that. So disappointing in that regard to not have, you know, to feel disrespected a little bit. And that's really the disappointing part, to feel undervalued after, you know, thinking you've earned it. This is not a poor me thing. There's a lot of other people that have it way worse off. But I can sit here and look at other quarterbacks and peers and evaluate myself based on that and put myself in certain categories that I deserve to be compensated for that. And I think I'm a franchise quarterback. I've been told I'm a franchise quarterback. It's been said publicly from ownership down here. And so to not have a deal done is very disappointing. If you've waited this long to take care of your franchise quarterback, that's too bad, because it's only going to get worse from here. Yeah, I'm going to have a really good year.
0: I love the confidence. The one thing that Baker's always had is confidence.
1: No lack of swag.
0: No lack of swag. And hey, man, he's backed it up since he got to Tampa. I'll give him that. He's turned into a very good quarterback. Is he a franchise quarterback with franchise QB money attached to him? Well, why don't we ask the man on the line, Herm Edwards, former NFL head coach, ESPN football analyst. Herm, how you doing today?
3: I am well. As you guys just mentioned, Baker Mayfield, obviously, a little bit disappointed. I think if you look at this organization, Tampa, you know, was riding pretty high in this division. But all of a sudden last year, that streak ended of winning the title for four, you know, won it, 4 years straight.
0: Yeah.
3: And so, you know, regardless of how Baker Mayfield played, you know, it's all on everyone, and head coach, quarterback, players. And I think this organization is looking at the situation going, okay, is Baker Mayfield our guy going forward? Or are we going to just play it out and then we'll deal with that? If he has a great year, that'd be great. And we'll try to pay him a lot of money. And if he's mad and he goes somewhere else, well, then we'll have to live with that and we'll get another quarterback.
0: Well, Herm, you think it's harder on the player or on the team being the starting quarterback and not knowing what the future will be?
3: Well, look, one of their better players left. He's in San Francisco, Evans. And David, you know, they lost two good players. So I think this franchise is looking at it, at itself internally, and going, okay, are we the team going forward with some of these older players that want a lot of money? Or do we just say, you know what? Hey, maybe we're going to head in a different direction. So that's an organization decision. The head coach never likes it. The head coach never likes losing good players. No doubt about that.
0: Yeah.
3: We know this. When Baker Mayfield is mad, it seems like he plays at a different level.
0: Yeah.
3: So they're going to get him at his best now if they don't get his contract done.
1: Well, Herm, if you're Todd Bowles, speaking to the head coach of the Tampa Bay Buccaneers, I mean, and you hear that Baker Mayfield audio where he calls into question the organization's commitment to him and says he's been told one thing and the organization is doing another in negotiations. I mean, how much do you have to sort of play some damage control there as the head coach, given the fact that your quarterback and really your only quarterback, because they don't have a depth chart that speaks of a second option, is clearly disconcerted here?
3: Well, yeah, and that's the problem, you know, but and they're looking at the numbers too when you think about Tampa Bay Buccaneers. To be quite honest now, if you really want to look at the numbers, this was the 21st ranked offense in the league. They were only scoring 17 points a game. That's not a good number last time I checked.
1: No.
3: You know, when you, I mean, 17 points? No. The NFL? No. That's not quite where you want to be, right? So those numbers are glaring, obviously. You know, Baker Mayfield had a pretty good year, you know, 26 touchdowns, 11 interceptions. So they're looking at this team and going, you know, we've gotten kind of old at certain positions. I mean, they got running a really good football player in Evans, right? I mean, he's like,

0: that, look, we're going to do things a little bit different, and they got to buy into that. And you got to know the locker room. That's probably the most important thing for the head coach. Understand the locker room. There's a leadership group you generally put together. There's about six or seven players, not team captains, just leaders, some of the leaders you feel that are in your locker room. And when the off season comes after the season just expired last year, you're going to have some really deep conversations with these guys and ask them, talk to them, tell me what happened around here. You know, because when you lose the locker room, you're done. When them players think that it's over and they don't want to play for the head coach, you're done. It's over.
1: Yeah,
0: you got to make sure that you earn the trust of the players.
1: No doubt about it, Coach. One of those new coaches down the road from Toronto here is Joe Brady of the Buffalo Bills, and the Bills have been, you know, tapping their watches, wondering when the year will come when they will fulfill their potential and get to a Super Bowl, maybe even win one for all they've been waiting. And with Josh Allen at the helm, when you look at Joe Brady, Josh Allen, Herm, how do you think that fit works?
0: Well, I hope it works because Josh Allen is my favorite player. He is unbelievable. And I don't look at him as a quarterback. I just look at him as a football player. He's a dude. I mean, he just plays football. He's one of the most competitive guys I've ever seen walk on a football field. And you feel like you always got a chance with him. Problem is, he didn't have a lot of help on offense when you think about it. I mean, this is the number four ranked offense in the league. Now, think about this. They were scoring 28 points a game. We just talked about Tampa, who was 17. They were scoring 28, right? This is a 12-5 football team. Problem with them is that even with all that, I used to ask people all this. When they broke the huddle on offense, when they break the huddle, the Buffalo Bills, who scares you? Cook, the runner, and the quarterback. No one else on offense scares you. Right? I mean, think about it. When they break the huddle, I'm just saying it's a defensive guy. I'm not saying they don't have good players, but nobody makes you nervous. Quarterback makes you nervous.
1: Does DJ Moore change that? Does DJ Moore change that for you?
0: I would hope so. Yeah. That's a start. That is a start. Because this is a good football team. This guy, I'm hoping for his sake, because of what he brings to the table as a football player. I'm talking about Josh Allen, that he gets to the championship game. And then maybe he can win it. And the Buffalo Bills can go where they want to go. Because the way he plays, he's the epitome of a pro football player.
2: Yeah.
0: I mean, he leaves it all out on the field. When you watch him, I don't care what kind of fan you are, if you want to watch a football player, I always tell people, watch Josh Allen play. Just watch him compete.
2: Yeah, speaking my language, I think that he's, you know, arguably the best quarterback in the NFL. And it seems like that's been a big conversation this offseason. And I know ESPN put out that their quarterback ranking, and they had Josh Allen at number one, which almost begs me to wonder, because for years it was like the unquestioned number one quarterback in the league was Patrick Mahomes. Like, do you think it's gotten to a point where people are sleeping on Patrick Mahomes? Like, why do you think that he's kind of fallen to the wayside here a little bit? Because even, like, I think Mahomes might have been number four on that list, if I'm not mistaken, behind Burrow and Lamar. Like, why do you think that is?
0: Well, Andy Reid is smiling right now. Because he knows they just have lit a fire under Patrick Mahomes. You know, it's amazing when a player gets hurt and all of a sudden he disappears, he doesn't play, and people kind of forget about him. Don't forget about him. He's going to come back and he's going to play now. I mean, so he's one of the top five quarterbacks in the league. There's no doubt about that. And according to how you look at it, you know, you can change the order every other week if you want. But he's definitely an elite quarterback, what he's accomplished, and hopefully his knee as well. I know he's practicing now. He looks okay. So it'll be interesting, with this Kansas City Chiefs team because, you know, that division is kind of all of a sudden kind of caught up with him. You know, I mean, when you look at the division, I mean, Chargers got a pretty good football coach. Yep. They got a new football coach. He's pretty good last time I checked.
2: Denver too?
0: Denver. I mean, you know, all of a sudden that quarterback kind of figured it out. The Raiders, I mean, you know, we know the Raiders are the Raiders. I'm hoping the young man, they'll allow him to play. You know, I get it. They worry about Mendoza, you know, he's a rookie.

0: Nike. We don't want to throw him in the fire. Why? Why not? I mean, what are you afraid of? Oh, what are you going to wait to game four and say, okay, now you can go play? Why? Let him play. He's your best quarterback. He's the number one pick.
1: Yeah.
0: Why are you going to put the guy on the bench? For what? You're not winning in division. I don't care who. It doesn't matter if he doesn't play. Whoever the quarterback, you're not winning in division. Put the guy out there. You drafted number one for a reason, to play quarterback. Not to learn how to play quarterback. You know how you learn how to play quarterback? You got to go play. It's the craziest thing I've ever heard of. Wait a minute, they're going to put the guy on the bench? Why?
1: I don't expect that to happen, though. Like, it seems like we're in a modern day in the NFL where it seems impossible to let that happen. Like, I don't know if ownership will allow that to be the end game. Come game one, I think that they'll just give the reins to Mendoza, don't you?
0: I would hope, because, you know, people are saying, well, you know, he's going. I said, let me ask you guys a question. I said, you remember that guy, Peyton Manning? Yeah, I know. Remember his rookie year? He threw 26 interceptions.
1: Yeah.
0: 26 of them. That's okay. He's going to the Hall of Fame. You got to learn. The only way you learn, you got to go play.
2: Hey, Herm, the Rams right now are the favorites to win the Super Bowl this year. A little bit of disrespect there at the defending champs from Seattle, I assume. If and when Aaron Donald announces his comeback, and there's, you know, a lot of speculation that he indeed will do that. Mm-hmm. I mean, how scary is that for the rest of the league, that the team that's already the favorite could get a guy who, by many accounts, would still be a physical specimen to deal with on a nightly basis?
0: Well, he's the game changer, and if I was him, I mean, you know, and he's looking at that team, and he's looking at that quarterback, Matthew Stafford. I mean, he's only got so many pitches left, and why wouldn't he come back? Because this was a 12-5 football team, but maybe the best division in football, the NFC West. When you think about all those teams out there, San Francisco, Seattle, and obviously the Rams. And, you know, you're talking about offense. They're the number one scoring offense, and they score 30 points a game now. Defense kind of let them down in some spots, right? But for the most part, you know, Matthew Stafford, what, 46 touchdown passes? Only 8 interceptions? His clock's ticking too now. And I think, you know, if you're Aaron Donald, you're looking at this and going, hey, man, we've got a really good football team, man. Why wouldn't I go back? Aaron Donald's probably, you know, Matthew Stafford's probably calling Aaron Donald every other day. Come on, man. Come on back. Let's get this done.
1: Yeah, win another one. Let's go ahead and win another one. You can ride out, the two of them ride out in style in L.A. That would be a nice little story. Yeah, it would be a nice little story. Herm, appreciate the time as always. We'll do it again soon.
0: My pleasure, man. Thank you.
1: All right. Herm Edwards, ESPN analyst and former NFL head coach, coaching in the Jets.
2: KC.
1: Yeah. Tampa, too. So he knows that Tampa market a little bit. He knows that Tampa market. To quickly go back to the Baker thing that we were talking about with him coming in, like, he made a good point where he said Baker playing with a chip on his shoulder is a scary thing. If you're Tampa, like, you might regret not paying the guy a year from now, because that number might escalate to something that is far greater than what he's asking for today if he does go out and have a similar season that he did, not last year, but the year before.
2: Yeah.
1: 4,500 yards, 41 touchdowns, just 16 picks, and a 71% completion rating. That is elite stuff, franchise quarterback stuff. If he puts up numbers like that, they win the division again, that number is only going up. So.
2: It's possible, although as Herm points out, like, it won't be the same without Mike Evans around. Like, there, you talk about a number one target you could always rely on.
1: I think, like, Emeka Egbuka, kid they took in the first round last year, like, they moved on from Evans because they think he can be the next guy, right? Like, Mike Evans at this point in his career, he's, what, 10, 12 years into the NFL?
2: 32
1: like
2: years old, yeah.
1: Yeah, like, there's not a lot of 32-year-old wide receivers who are still productive.
2: But
1: right?
2: he's not like a lot of receivers. This guy's a pretty special player.
1: That's fair.
2: I mean, and I think Herb might be onto something there, though. Like, it's like Evans is 32. Baker's 31. Like, maybe there's a feeling around
1: turning
2: Tampa,
1: over a little new leaf type
2: like,
1: thing.
2: Maybe we got to move on. Like, it's not going the way we want it to. We haven't broken through. Maybe we got to go younger.
1: Then why wouldn't you, like, get what you, like, trade Baker then instead of letting him walk to free agency? I'm sure there's plenty of teams out there that would have been willing to get into the Baker sweepstakes if that was the case.
2: Yeah.
1: It's a really good quarterback class upcoming. Like, if that's your plan to move on, like, start now. Why not?
2: They're not letting him walk, I don't think.
1: Probably not. And I think they're going to regret it.
2: I think it's a little about lighting a fire. And it might cost him. It might cost him. But, yeah. You know, if it costs you extra money, but he has an incredible year because he's ticked,
1: yeah,
2: is it worth the money?
1: Steve Phillips is going to join us at 5:05. The return of the filter at 5:30. That's going to be fun.
2: Love it.
1: Yeah, that's going to be fun. Overdrive continues on TSN 5, the TSN app, TSN 1050, and on YouTube Live.
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4: New trouble on the 401 westbound in the collectors approaching the 400. A crash has the three left lanes blocked. Heavy westbound delays from McCowan. Eastbound, it's slow from the 403 across to Kennedy. If you're southbound on the 410 approaching the 401, look out there. A crash has the left lane closed. Delays approaching Courtney Park. On the 404 southbound, it's slow approaching Finch, south to Lawrence. Northbound delays through Bayview Bloor, and again from Don Mills to the 401. 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
2: Going to be weird without the Indy downtown for the first time in
1: I don't know
2: how long. They're doing it in Markham.
1: Oh, I guess that makes sense.
2: You just read Markham. That.
1: I did read that, but why did they change it?
2: Markham wanted it, apparently. Right, and I think there's a lot of people that live downtown in Toronto that are pretty tired of it.
1: Well, I mean, I lived down there for a couple of years. It was loud, and maybe because the World Cup maybe factored in where it's like, we already got the World Cup. We don't want to have this downtown as well.
2: Yeah.
1: Yeah. We'll see what it looks like in Markham. Seems like there's an interesting little wrinkle to the, Kawhi Leonard thing where now I guess the league is essentially the league is quote done and trying to figure out what type of punishment Ballmer would accept.
2: Yeah.
1: And that's where we sit at this point. And I don't really understand why the league has to make that, make Ballmer happy. I mean, he broke the rules. I don't really understand that. You gotta send a message.
2: Well,
1: you're Adam Silver.
2: The bottom line, Al's brother, is the strength of the evidence will be the league's leverage, right? And bottom line is, like, Steve Ballmer's the richest guy in North American pro sports. He's got really good lawyers. If they don't have something that's really hard against him, did he break the rules? In what way? How can they show it? If they don't have that, then there's going to be a fight, right? And this there's been an investigation. Now it's a negotiation.
1: All right. Well, we'll see what happens there. To start hour number two, Steve Phillips will join us here on Overdrive.
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4: Heavy delays on the westbound 401 in the collectors approaching the 400. A collision has the three left lanes closed with emergency crews on scene. Westbound, it's slow from McCowan, particularly slow past Bayview through the 400. Eastbound 401 delays from the 403 to Kennedy. Southbound on the 410 approaching the 401. A crash has both the HOV and left lane blocked. Delays approaching Courtney Park. Southbound on the 404, it's slow south of Steeles down to Lawrence. North DVP delays, Don Mills through the 401. 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

0: 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Mike DiStefano filling in for Hazy B. Got Dave Feshuk of the Toronto Star with me. I think Hayes down at the game tonight. Just saw on Instagram, he posted a photo of the statue down at Rogers Center. So maybe Hazy B playing hooky to go to the game tonight. Should be a good one, though. Dylan Cease on the mound. He's become appointment viewing for me. So I think Hazy B made the correct call. Friday of a long weekend. You cut off work and you go watch the Jays game. Pretty solid move from the veteran.
1: The weather's perfect. Great night to be at the ballpark. Even if the team stinks, it's a great night to be at the ballpark.
0: Yeah, I think so. Couple roster moves, though, from the Jays to announce. Looks like Braden Fisher is rejoining the team. Adam Matko is off to AAA along with Yohenric Piñango, because Jesus Sanchez has been activated off the injured list. Expected to be in the lineup tonight, I'd imagine. Timing of this move doesn't seem to be all that random. A little showcase for Jesus Sanchez ahead of the deadline. What do you think?
1: Yeah, I mean, it's possible. And I know he's been on a lot of lists of potential trade targets.
0: He was playing really well at one point this season. Like, I remember the memes out there that he had a better OPS and a higher wins above replacement than Kyle Tucker.
1: Yeah.
0: Through the first, like, 3 months of the season. And, you know, the injury came and he hasn't, you know, really played a whole lot. Getting him one final series to show teams that he's healthy and capable of being an outfield bat for you, potentially. Yeah, I think that it makes a lot of sense to try and get him in there and see what he can do.
1: I'm with you. Yeah. I mean, hey, it's everything must go, man. If it can get you something back that you could use in the long term, to your point from earlier in the show, if it can make you better next year and maybe for a few years to come, you want something with control, obviously. The Shapiro Atkins front office is all about team control, baby. Oh. So bring back pieces with team control as much as you can between now and Monday at 6 p.m. And then suddenly, maybe things look a little brighter in the future, if not in the immediate now.
0: I think Kevin Gausman is scheduled to start tomorrow. Probably going to be his final start as a Toronto Blue Jay after 5 quality seasons. I mean, this guy has been more than advertised, I think, since coming to Toronto. He's been a blessing for the Blue Jays. An outstanding addition when they signed him. He's been an ace for the squad. Likely going to be his final start tomorrow. And, you know, just makes you think, like, could tomorrow have any bearing on his market when it comes to Kevin Gausman at all?
1: I'll tell you what, if it goes like Shane Bieber's most recent start, it could in a negative way. I think, you know, anytime you do something that makes people go, hang on a second, what's going on there? Like walk 6 guys and 2/3 of an inning, a la Bieber. But I don't think that's going to happen for Gausman. I mean, but I'm saying, like, you can obviously hurt yourself as a trade piece.
0: So here's an interesting, actually, and funny you bring that up. I you know, was driving in today, and I was listening to, I think I was listening to Dan Patrick on the way in, and they were talking about how Casey Mize got scratched from his start today with the Tigers.
1: Right.
0: Casey Mize might be involved in a deadline deal, so they want to protect their asset. Any thought, you think, into protecting your asset if, you know, we were talking about a guy like Kevin Gausman? Because you mentioned an injury, you could go out and throw 6 walks in 2/3 of an inning. Like, I don't know if that ever is something that would pop in your mind. I guess the difference here is, I guess Gausman probably earns that final start if he wants it at the Dome.
1: Yeah, I think so.
0: On the road, maybe, but at home, probably earns the opportunity to go out there and pitch.
1: Probably. I mean, I also think, like, there's a little bit of, you know, you got to show that he's still, you know, a good pitcher. Like, he's still intact, right? He's 35 years old, right? There's not really a showcased aspect to it, but it's just a proof of goods aspect. Like, yeah, he's there. He is. He can still, you know, hit the zone. He can still get it up into the velocities that you expect if you trade for him. I mean, teams are monitoring this stuff, right? Like, guys fall off and, you know, things happen. So you don't want, I mean, ideally, you'd want him to pitch really well tomorrow and then send him on his way for really good value before Monday at 6 o'clock.
0: Yeah, sounds like Vladdy also feeling better and going to be back in the lineup for the Jays tonight as well. So, yeah, Cease on
1: look
0: the
1: out.
0: Yeah, Vladdy back in
1: tonight's
0: the lineup.
1: Tonight's the night.
0: Tonight's the night. Well, here's a question. I saw someone put this out on Twitter. Like, they're only 5.5 games back. If they sweep the Cardinals this weekend, does that change anything for you come Monday afternoon?
1: Probably not Monday afternoon. I think if you're Ross Atkins, you got to be looking ahead. You can't be gambling on faint hope.
0: If you're 3 games out of the playoffs on Monday, that'd be tough to throw in the towel.
1: Yeah, wouldn't be that tough.
0: You don't think?
1: Because you get the worst offense in baseball. Like it's like right now you do, and I don't know if you start exploding for. You know, crazy amounts of runs in the next 3 games. Maybe you start to say, and Vladdy hits, you know, God forbid, he hits a home run at Rogers Center, and or maybe 2. Imagine that. I mean, that would be crazy, wouldn't it?
0: Yeah.
1: Maybe you say, hey, we've turned a corner, but I can't see it. I mean, first of all, they're not sweeping anybody. They haven't swept anybody in how long?
0: I know.
1: And they just haven't gotten on those runs, and they've had plenty of opportunities. So, but I know what you're saying. Like, like the beauty of this system, or maybe the not so great thing about this system, if you're a GM that can't figure out to sell or buy, is that almost nobody's completely out of it.
0: Well, I just find it funny because if there were no expectations on the Blue Jays, right? Like think about, I don't know, what was a waste year? Like, I don't know, 2009 was kind of like a no man's land for the Jays, right? Like the early 2010s before that big Marlins.
1: They had plenty of them.
0: Kind of a wasteland type of season. If they were only 4 games out of a wild card spot at that moment, they would have been all in and like buying, like, oh, we're buying, we're close. Like we want to make the playoffs. And there would have been, I think, an aggressiveness to add and be buyers at the deadline.
1: Yeah.
0: But because there were such sky high expectations this season, it feels like being 4.5, 5.5 games out, it's just like, why bother?
1: Yeah. Well, it's not just the 5.5 though, right? It's the 5 teams between between you and that final wildcard spot. It's actually 6 because, you know, if you count the team that's in the final wildcard spot, which is the Cleveland Guardians, who happen to have the second worst offense in Major League Baseball. So, you gotta leapfrog all those teams. And, you know, it's not easy to do that, as you know, because you gotta go on one of those Red Sox-esque, you know, franchise record threatening win streaks. And where have been the signs that that's coming?
0: They haven't been there. But there's a chance. There's always a chance. Joining us now on the Maple Toyota Hotline, Steve Phillips, our TSN MLB insider. How's it going, Steve?
2: I'm doing great, guys. Good to be with you.
0: Good to be with you as well. We were just chatting about how the Blue Jays, you know, they're 5.5 games out of a playoff spot. And in other years, when teams are 5.5 games out, they still might be considered buyers or contenders being, you know, somewhat relatively close. It doesn't seem like the Jays are happy about where they're at.
2: No, I think that it's one thing you're 5.5 out and you're 5 games over 500. It's another when you're 10 games, 9 games under, right? I think that's the difference, is they're not playing baseball like a playoff contending team. It just doesn't feel like it's there. The energy's not there. Kevin Gausman actually, you know, that they don't feel as close as they did a year ago. A part of that is that, you know, when you're not winning or when guys are really struggling, it's hard. You get so introspective that you don't connect with each other because you're lost in your own head. And it feels like that's kind of where many of the Jays are right now. So, to me, they're sellers. I don't think there's any question about that. And we're going to start to see, you know, some of those, the Gausmans and Bieber's and Varsho's and guys like that start to get moved.
1: So when you look at those, I mean, we were just talking about the when you're a GM, Steve, and you've got a guy you very well probably will trade in Kevin Gausman. Is there any sort of, you know, motivation to say, hey, Kevin, maybe you don't start tonight. Maybe we sit you down. Maybe we just protect our assets and, you know, you can go about your merry way, you know, when we trade you before Monday at 6 o'clock. Like, how much do you think that it would be factoring into Ross Atkins' decision making process in the lead up to tonight?
2: I think it should. Yeah, I think it should. I think the Mets, scratched Freddie Peralta from his start, because they're going to trade him. And, I think that it's important that if you're going to bring back assets for the organization, and if you can get out from under some of the money, I think it's an important thing to do. You know, it's the right thing to do. So, you know, I would scratch guys and just tell them that, look, we're not going to take a chance with doing anything just to protect it. If nothing happens in the trade market, then we'll throw it right back into the rotation. But as it stands right now, we've got to make sure we're protecting this moving forward. So I would definitely be taking those sorts of precautions.
1: Well, what about the sentimental aspect of it? The Gosman's been here 5 years. He's been a cherished member of the team, a really good citizen, expressed his love for the community and all the rest of it. And, you know, he wants that last start, or at least he's talked about how there's certainly been a sentimental aspect to it. Does that factor in at all, Steve?
2: No. I mean, you know what I'll do is, you know, I'll give him a bigger hug and hold him a little bit longer. And then, you know, pat him on the back a little bit harder and, you know, give him that opportunity. You know, if a trade happens, you know, it's the handshake and hugs in the dugout, right? That it happens during the game. And then, you know, you can flash on the scoreboard, you know, Kevin Gosman's been traded and let him come out, tip his cap to the crowd. But I don't, I'm not going to give him the start out of sentimental value because I get it. And emotionally, I would want to be able to do that, but it's not the right thing. If you let him pitch and he gets hurt and you can't make the trade and you don't get out for the money and you don't add the prospects to the organization, it would be baseball malpractice.
0: Steve, there seems to be an ongoing debate that's been happening for a couple of weeks now when it comes to Louis Varlin, who just continues to increase his trade value. Like, what's that debate like in the front office, do you think, right now between Ross Atkins and Mark Shapiro and, you know, the rest of the front office personnel when they're discussing the possibility of moving on from Louis Varlin? Like, what type of package would it take for you to say, okay, yes, let's do it? Or, Steve, is this a player that's just too good that you think could be part of your team long-term that you wouldn't even entertain an offer on?
2: Yeah, I would never say anybody's untouchable, but what I would tell teams is that you could try to knock my socks off and throw offers at me. I'm not really looking to negotiate on it, so you can try to wow me to get me to trade him, but you know, we do think we're going to be able to compete next year. We think he's part of that answer for us for next year. Doesn't mean that, you know, that there's not a way I'd move him, but I don't know what the price is. I'll only know it when I hear it. So knock yourself out and let people come at me with it. And they might, you know, they might. And I would say no until I'd say like, oh, maybe. But I would really let them, you know, keep coming at me with it because, you know, I mean, there's, when it comes to closers, if not Mason Miller to be moved this year, you know, Luke Weaver's a guy that has saved some games that I think the Mets are listening on a little bit. But Varlin's a whole other, you know, level, you know, between Luke Weaver and Mason Miller that, you know, I think it would take a really significant package to do something.
1: Steve, I read your great piece on TSN.ca, which I would highly recommend to everybody, How the Blue Jays Should Approach the Trade Deadline is the headline. And, you know, you do a great job at analyzing. You even offer some predictions of where you think various Blue Jays will end up. You got Gosman going to the Cubs, Bieber to the Rangers, Springer to the White Sox. But I wanted to ask you, like, in a lot of the trades that you're sort of predicting, and it's not easy to do, obviously. It's not hard to see the forest through the trees at this time of year, I understand. But you're talking about the Jays getting second-tier prospect, third-tier prospect, one or two of each for various players. How much do you think the Blue Jays would also be trying to, at this point, acquire actual major league players with club control so they could sort of advance the cause of next year?
2: So I think that when you're trading away the guys that they have, I don't think they're of the impact that you're going to get major league players in return. I don't. I just don't think that these deals are going to bring those guys back. I would rather bring back more impactful, lower-level players in these deals, but I would be shopping for major league players if the Angels are trading Reed Detmers or Jose Soriano. I'd be interested in one of those guys for the rotation for next year. And the one I would actually think really be interesting to consider is if the Mets want to trade Francisco Lindor, and you need offense, he's got a no trade clause. But Ross Atkins, Mark Shapiro were in Cleveland when Lindor was there. You know, there's a lot of talk. The Mets are wanting to maybe separate Soto and Lindor, and not that they don't seem to be getting along together. And I don't think Lindor's the problem in that. He's got 5 years left on his deal. But if I could include Andrés Giménez in that trade, who, oh, by the way, I don't know if you know, is going to start making $23 million a year next year for the next 3 years. That, and Lindor's making $34 million. I would, you know, I would consider something, you know, some prospects with Giménez to get Lindor, and you get an offensive shortstop who I think the fans would love in Toronto. He's a special guy and a community guy, and he's got a smile that lights up a stadium. That's the sort of thing. Now, that may be more of an off-season trade, but something that's the sort of thing of looking ahead to next year, because the Jays have a lot of money coming off the books. If you trade Giménez in the deal, then some of the money coming off the books is going to have to go to offense anyways, and Lindor could be some part of that. So I don't know. I would think creatively right now, and I would not just sell, but I would buy for the future while selling for the short term.
0: How hard is that to do, you think, with like this impending threat of a lockout where teams, you know, whether it's a salary cap that could come into place or the fact that there's going to be no baseball next year, like how does that also factor into these big blockbuster trades that could be on the table?
2: Yeah, so I think for big money guys, it might factor in a little bit. But, I mean, look, if there's a salary cap, it's going to be grandfathered in. They can't. I know the first offer from the owners wanted, you know, that everybody needed to be in line at $270 million at the cap by next year. It's just not going to be possible. No team should have to trade away good players just to get under the cap, you know, that's starting immediately. You got to give them some time to get there. So, you know, with the Jays, a lot of money coming off the books, I'd be okay. You need to add offense if you're going to compete next year. You can't go back with the same group. And so I would be open to adding some. And, you know, you're not going to get nuts with it, but I think that I don't worry too much about it right now, not knowing what the rules are and then understanding they've got to have some grace period to get there. But, you know, when there's talent available, I'm jumping in.
0: With Steve Phillips, our MLB insider, it's been pretty quiet so far. Like, we got 3 days to the deadline, so still plenty of time for things to heat up. We had that Minter trade last night going from the Mets to the Twins. What do you think's the logjam here? Like, is there a domino that we're kind of waiting to fall before things start to happen?
2: Oh yeah, it's supply and demand. I mean, you've got 7 defined and determined sellers, and 23 potential buyers, and maybe it's 8 and 22. But it's, you know, and so if I'm selling and I've got the supply, I'm going to squeeze all the teams that want the players. You know, for more, I'm going to say, and because so many teams are in, some teams are going to wait through the weekend. It's going to be a late popping deadline because there are so many teams who are still figuring out are on the bubble. Do they want to buy? Do they want to sell? How aggressive are they going to be? Even teams with the same record could take 3 different approaches. You know, all of them that are 2 games out, one could stand pat, one could buy. The other one might just say, you know what, let's sell a little bit and tiptoe our way into it because we're here earlier than we thought. So, it's a weird market, but I think that Sunday and Monday are going to be very active.
1: When you look back on your days behind that desk, Steve, as a GM at a deadline, what stands out as the most stressful moments? Like how stressful did it get for you?
2: Oh, it's you know, for me in the large market of New York, it was the noise, you know, and I tried to block it out as much as I could. You know, the you need to do this, you have to do that, the expectations of what you need to do. And, you know, one of the things that drove me the craziest were leaks, because I believed that knowledge was power. And I did not want anybody to take my power. I didn't want people to know what we were doing, and inevitably things would leak out, you know, and you're sitting there trying to figure that out, to the point that I was checking phone records to see, you know, who was leaking stories and who was leaking information. Because, you know, if I have interest in a team and I want a reliever, I don't want another team that needs a reliever going after the guy I want. It only makes sense, right, to keep that to yourself. So, you know, the stress of that. But, you know, it's the other one that's always so interesting to me is, you know, that two teams are getting close on a deal. I don't even know what that means, because the only time I thought I was close on a deal was when I was getting ready to dial the number to tell the other general manager, yes, I'll accept the trade. Otherwise, I never thought anything was close. I just, you know, I would never assume that, because as soon as you think you've got a deal done without it being consummated, somebody else jumps in there. And, you know, if and that team that has a player can certainly trade them somewhere else unless we've, you know, documented and reported it to the league what we're doing to get a deal done.
0: Steve, just kind of moving on to something that has really fascinated me over the last couple of days is obviously the Shohei Ohtani situation. You know, he hasn't been pitching for almost a month and now obviously was pulled from the game yesterday. I'm looking at some National League MVP betting odds right now. Ohtani, minus 125. Pete Crow Armstrong has crept up to even money at plus 100. When you prognosticate the rest of the season and you look at the MVP race, Ohtani or Armstrong the rest of the way, who do you feel more comfortable with?
2: Yeah, it's interesting, right? It's a really good call. I would suspect I'm still going to go Ohtani. You know, one of the things about PCA is the second half of the season last year, it all fell apart on him. And, you know, for a young guy, when that's what happened, you know, what's going to be a self-fulfilling prophecy? How much has that left a mark on him? How much, when he takes an over, does that creep into his head that, oh boy, could this be things starting to unravel on me? For Ohtani, I don't think that stuff even enters his mind. And, you know, he still has pitched quite a bit. I think he will pitch again. I would still lean toward Ohtani right now, but PCA, when you look at wins above replacement, what he does defensively and how much that garnishes his numbers and ramps up his numbers, I think it's one that I understand why he's in the mix there. And he's got a chance to be back-to-back years of 30 homers, 30 doubles, and 30 stolen bases, which is stuff like Jose Ramirez has done that. And it's, you know, it's not a common thing that people get done, and he's got a chance to do it back-to-back years. So he's having a special season, but I think that too close to call for me right now.
1: So, Steve, in your TSN.ca piece, you got a little bit of an off-the-board pick, because I know the Dodgers, as they always are the favorites to land Tari Skubal and, you know, get the big prize like they always seem to do. And yet you believe, according to your piece currently up at TSN.ca, that it will be the Brewers that land Skubal before the deadline. What makes you believe that?
2: Well, Milwaukee's going to go for it, and they have a farm system that could allow them to get that done. I mean, they've got the top prospect in baseball in Jesus Madé. Now, you know, there's been, I talked about what it might take to get a deal done, and people in Milwaukee are like attacking me because they're like, you're nuts. We're not giving it. Like, here's the thing. Do you want to be a team that sustains success and has these nice little players that break into the big leagues? Or do you want to win a World Series? And I think they're at that place right now where they were back in 2008 when they traded for Sabathia, and he went on that great run for them. And, you know, this is the year where you've got Mizorowski at his youngest and freshest, most powerful arm, that if you team Skubal up with him, you've got a chance to potentially take the Dodgers down. And if the Dodgers don't get him, then you're that much better, because the Dodgers starting pitching when it comes to playoff baseball, you know, I think they've got Blake Snell and Glasnow on the injured list coming back. They are so both unpredictable. And there's a part of me that looks at Roki Sasaki and thinks that he could melt in a big playoff moment. And I know he pitched in the bullpen last year in closed games. I don't believe in his confidence. And so I look at them and think Eric Lauer might be one of their starters in the playoffs. So this is the time for the Brewers to go for it. Yep. I mean, listen, he pitched great for them. But you've got Yamamoto. If Ohtani's knee isn't allowing him to pitch, then you've got Sasaki and Lauer, Robleski, who's another soft toss and left-hander, and then Emmett Sheehan, who might be the guy that gets traded in a deal if they get Skubal. So for me, this is the time. If the Brewers are ever going to go for it, this is the time to do it.
0: Steve, really appreciate it. As always, I'm sure it's going to be a busy weekend for you with the deadline coming up pretty quick. Appreciate the time, as always.
2: Okay, you got it, guys. My pleasure.
0: All right, Steve Phillips, TSN. MLB insider, and Steve Phillips joining us on the Maple Toyota Hotline. It's time to Toyota. 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You know, the Ohtani thing is fascinating, and I wonder how much that will kind of fuel the Dodgers. The fact that he hasn't pitched since, what, July 3rd, I think. It's been almost a month.
1: Yeah.
0: And, you know, he just got scratched from a start with an injury as well. I think his knee kind of bugging him as a fielder. There's an opportunity here where if you go and you aggressively pursue Tarik Skubal, not to say you don't need Ohtani. Everyone could use an Ohtani.
1: You think?
0: But you don't feel pressured if you're the Dodgers to have to use him if you bring in a top dog Cy Young guy like Tarik Skubal, you would think, no?
1: Oh, without a doubt. I mean, it's the rich get richer. It would be a little sickening. It wouldn't it be if the World Series favorites get the guy that everybody wants?
0: Yeah, that's exactly what happened last summer when they landed Kyle Tucker.
1: Of course. And how'd that work out for him? Well, that's, you know, I guess people who don't want to see the Dodgers rule the world could hope that the same thing kind of happens where it doesn't really turn out the way they hope in the case of Tucker.
0: You have 3 home runs in the World Series. I'm not worried about Tucker.
1: Yeah. No, it's a fair point.
0: Yeah.
1: But I mean, like, they do have an embarrassment of riches on so many fronts. But to Steve's point, like, it is, you know, at a certain point, your starting pitching does get a little dicey, for sure. If you can't count on Ohtani, Snell and Glasnow are currently on the IL.
0: They're glass houses.
1: They can be. I mean, they can also be elite. Let's not
0: forget. No, 100%. Yeah. Don't get me wrong. Like, when they're at their best, like, there is no rotation better in baseball. But there's also a lot of injury history with that rotation. So bringing in a guy like Tarik Skubal, you know, he doesn't have a long injury history. Maybe someone who could be a little more reliable down the stretch.
1: Yeah, that's why I think Steve's a little bit off the board there with the Brewers getting him. I mean, maybe they will. It would be great to see.
0: Well, I think the Brewers want to bring him in. I think that, you know, in a way, too, it's almost you're stealing from the Dodgers. You're making it a little more likely that you can compete with them by bringing in Tarik Skubal.
1: Yeah.
0: Right? You bring him in, you pair him up with Jacob Mizorowski, and now you got a 1-2 punch.
1: That'd be something.
0: Let's see what happens in a 7-game series between those two.
1: That would be very, very interesting if they could do that, because there's always this feeling that, hey, man, then that, you know, and maybe, hey, our guy Alex Anthopoulos might get in on Skubal as well, right?
0: Yeah.
1: Who knows?
0: Well, FanDuel does have a market on Tarik Skubal. They got the Dodgers as favorite at plus 130, the Brewers plus 270, the Tampa Bay Rays at plus 500, third favorite to land Skubal, and then Alex Anthopoulos' Atlanta Braves at plus 750. So, you know, the Dodgers are favorite, but it's not minus money favorite.
1: No.
0: So there's still an opportunity for one of these other teams to come in and save baseball.
1: It's all about putting a package together. I mean, you wonder if the Dodgers will just throw whatever they need to throw at it just because they know, hey, this is, if we're looking at the last season before the salary cap, this is our moment, man, because we are the ultimate anti-salary cap team.
0: You want a three-peat. That's the thing about the Dodgers, too. They're so good. Their major league team is so good. They've got a plethora of great prospects as well.
1: It's sickening. But
0: it is sickening. It truly is. All right. The Filter is coming up on the other side. The return of the Filter. It's been a long time since we've done it here on Overdrive. I'm excited for it. Mike DiStefano, Dave Feshchuk here with me with the Toronto Star. Overdrive continues on TSN, on TSN 1050, and on YouTube Live.
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4: On the 401 westbound in the collectors approaching the 400, an earlier crash still blocking the 3 left lanes. Heavy delays from Leslie. Eastbound, it's slow from the 403 to past Kennedy. On the Gardner eastbound approaching Kipling, a collision in the right lane. It's also blocking the merge lane, and it's backed up onto the southbound 427 from Dundas. On the DVP, southbound approaching Bayview Bloor, a crash in the left lane. It's slow southbound from Finch. On the northbound DVP approaching Eglinton, look out for a stalled vehicle on the left shoulder. 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
15: What's up? 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And... 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Woo! 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But it's real. Believe it.
16: Oh, aliens!
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3: Now, back to Overdrive with Hayes, Noodles, and the O-Dog.
18: No filter?
19: You have no filter.
18: That's
19: quite obvious.
18: That's true. That's
19: just
18: a good thing.
19: Say whatever comes into your mind.
18: Yeah.
19: You don't really modulate your inner feelings at all.
18: Yeah, it's a good thing for me, but it's a bad thing for water.
0: All right, so return of the filter here on Overdrive. You've played it before, I believe.
1: Love playing it.
0: All right, so for those who are new to the program or unfamiliar with the filter, basically we got some takes that need to go through the filter before they get sent out. So it's a bit of a Twitter filter. Do you send it? Do you save it in the drafts? Do you delete the tweet? Or is it just such a bad take that you should not only delete the tweet, but delete your account?
1: Yes.
0: You should no longer be allowed to put opinions out on Twitter or X, whatever you want to refer to it as. Producer Alex, would you like to give us what needs to go through the filter? What are the takes?
20: Let's get right into it, gentlemen. I'm excited to have this segment back. We'll kick things off by a discussion you guys sort of pondered throughout the show today. The first one here, by no means should the Jays even entertain Louis Varland trade scenarios.
0: I'm a send it. Like I am. I'm on that side of the train firmly planting my flag on keep Louis at all costs. Within reason, obviously. Like, if they're, I mean.
1: Well, you say by no means.
0: All right, but if someone offers you, like, Ellie De La Cruz, the, yeah, sure, no problem.
1: But the tweet, like, says by no means.
0: Okay, well.
1: So that, read the tweet, bro.
0: All right, well, let's wait and see what the options are. But, like, with a reasonable trade, like, would a fair market deal entertain me? No, it would not.
1: Okay.
0: It would not. I'd prefer to keep Louis Varland and have him for next year and the next 5 years than I would to take, like, what would be considered a fair market deal for that, like, you're going to be searching for him next year.
1: Yeah.
0: So why?
1: I'll tell you why. Because bullpen arms come and they go. And you got to delete this tweet because if you can get him onto the market for value for a piece that you value more than him and more than a bullpen arm, you got to go for it. If you can sell him high, Al's brother, which is what you'd be doing here. You never thought this guy would be this good when you picked him up last year at the deadline. He's exceeded expectations. You've driven up his value. This is the time to strike. This is the time to sell. This is what you do if you're a smart organization. You drive up value and you liquidate at the height.
0: All right. Next one.
20: Next one involves the gentleman pitching on the mound for the Jays tonight. Dylan Cease is the most exciting Jays pitcher since Roy Halladay.
1: Ooh.
0: Roy Halladay.
1: That's going back a long time.
0: That is going back. Like, there's got to be another pitcher in there.
1: Let's just...
0: R.A. Dickey in that conversation?
1: I mean, Robbie Ray run a Cy Young in 2021. That was pretty exciting.
0: Yeah, that's true.
1: I mean, you've had a finalist for a Cy Young in 2022. Remember that exciting all-star Alec Manoah?
0: I was going to say, Alec Manoah was, third on the ballot for Cy Young that 1 year.
1: Behind Dylan Cease.
0: And
1: Justin Verlander, who won it. You've had Gausman was, pretty electric when he first arrived on the scene. But I see where this is coming from. I gotta save this tweet. You save this tweet because I think there's still more to prove here for Dylan Cease. I mean, he's probably the second favorite to win the Cy Young this year, right?
0: He is, yeah.
1: Schlittler is ahead of him, I believe. And the Yankees always get preferential treatment, let's be honest here.
0: Yeah.
1: If there's a Yankee, the Yankees gonna win. if it's a tie, right? Probably. Just the American media being what it is. But, you know what? He's got a chance to be in that conversation.
0: Yeah, oh, well, oh. I mean, exciting pitcher.

0: an electrifying pitcher. Mm-hmm. I just feel like he's got electric stuff.
1: Okay.
0: Yeah, I'm actually going to send a tweet.
1: Okay, fair enough.
0: Yeah, I'm going to send it. What's the next one?
2: Third one in my tweet list here. The only player in the NHL who should ask for more than Macklin Celebrini's $18.8 million AAV is Connor McDavid.
0: I'm going to delete it. Like, realistically, I think there's a few players coming up the next couple of years that are probably going to get more than that number. I think Kale McCarr is someone who definitely can ask for more. I think Quinn Hughes is going to ask for more money.
1: Mm-hmm.
0: Austin Matthews is going to be an interesting conversation when those talks start in a year from now, whether or not he comes in above or below that Macklin Celebrini number. The Leo Carlson deal puts everything kind of into flux, doesn't it?
1: Big time.
0: Like, that's just a small window to land in between Leo Carlson and Macklin Celebrini. That's where I think you struggle, and where 19, 20 million seems like, it seems likely that we'll see a few players get into that range over the next two seasons.
1: I think we will. I mean, yeah. I think the Carlson offer sheet was like a seismic moment where it just rewrote the salary structure of the NHL. And Celebrini is a case in point, because guess what? He couldn't take less than Leo Carlson on this extension, right? It would have been malpractice for his agent to accept less than Leo Carlson when he's clearly a better player by, you know, several orders of magnitude.
0: Did it surprise you that he only commanded 800,000 more than Leo Carlson on an AAV?
1: Well, no, it didn't surprise me, because if you talk in terms of percentage of the salary cap, right? Like, that's still almost, it's 16.5%. Like, when McDavid signed his first, second contract, like the one out of his rookie deal, he was at like 15.7. So this is, you're getting like, and Carlson, of course, is at 17%. So it's crazy stuff, right? Like, this is, we haven't valued players like this in the NHL. In the past, very often, right? If at all. So if you're looking at a percentage of the cap, no, I don't think it's surprising. I think it's just that the Carlson deal was just so outrageous.
0: It was.
1: And
0: it
1: so was. Out of step with who the player is at age 21. He may turn into a player that's worth it, but he ain't worth it right now, according to the market.
0: Who do you
1: think that's
0: first,
1: where we are?
0: Who do you think's first to hit 20 million a season?
1: Yeah, it's just going to be timing, right? You got to think about who's going to be up next. Whoever,
0: does Hughes or McCarr, like, do they get there, or is it going to have to be McDavid that gets there 2 years from now or next summer?
1: I mean, you're essentially at 19 right now, right?
0: Well, yeah.
1: So I don't think it's going to be very long. I mean, you got who are the I'm looking at the free agent class for 2027. It's not exactly, a bunch of guys that maybe fall into that category. I guess, Quinn Hughes.
0: It's Hughes and McCarr. Those are the two players.
1: So it's, you have to believe that that's the situation, right? I mean, but it's, here we are in a world where it's happened in the NBA now, and it happens in the NHL all the time, where guess what's going to happen? There's going to be teams that are going to be asking these guys to take discounts, because it's, I don't care how good a GM you are. If you've got one guy commanding 17% of your salary cap, it's going to be a lot harder.
0: Yeah.
1: It's going to be a lot harder to build the team around him that becomes a winning team.
0: Especially Minnesota, who's already got Kaprizov taken up, was it 17 and a half? Like, it's, that'd be tough for Quinn Hughes to get there. McCarr seems like a guy who might be willing to take a discount. Like, McKinnon's done that a couple times. Yeah, we'll see.
1: That's going to be the interesting conversation, right? And it's, considering we're talking about a salary cap circumvention case right now that never seems to go away, the idea that you ask all these guys to take discounts in the NBA and the NHL, you start wondering, well, what do they get for doing you that favor?
0: Yeah. Next one.
2: Got time for two more here, gentlemen. Much like he did off the court, LeBron James' quote-unquote Last Dance documentary will usurp Michael Jordan's.
0: Oh. Delete your account? What? In what world do we expect for LeBron James? The Last Dance was, granted, like,

0: timing of it couldn't have been better. Right smack dab in the middle of the COVID. But it was like an appointment viewing. Every week, everyone sat down to watch that documentary. No matter if you were a sports basketball fan or not, like that was appointment viewing. It's what everyone was talking about. Again, granted, middle of COVID, not a whole lot going on. But like that was a monumental piece of like art.
1: Yeah, it was.
0: That was released. And I just don't know, like, there's no way that ESPN's going to top that.
1: No, I mean, you have to delete the account, Alex. I mean, it's sorry to say, but I mean, first of all, like, I take issue with documentary. These are not documentaries, okay? These are athlete-approved
0: as
1: puff
0: told
1: pieces.
0: By Michael, yeah, as told by LeBron.
1: These are access-granted video journals, okay?
0: Who would you like to hear from that you didn't hear from then?
1: What?
0: Like, in the Jordan doc. Well, like, is there a couple voices you missed that you wish you heard?
1: No, I thought it was very well done, given the parameters of being a Michael Jordan-approved production.
0: Right.
1: Okay? Where Michael Jordan apparently made most of the money from it, which is
0: makes sense.
1: I mean, that it was his story to tell, and without Michael Jordan, you can't really tell it. And so he sat down for a very good dollar, I'm sure, because that's how Michael operates, and rightly so. And told it, but obviously it was told from his perspective, right? I think Scottie Pippen probably takes some issue with some of the ways that he was portrayed. And there's always two sides to every story, and it's hard to get to them all in one production.
0: Who's like, I'm curious who would be like the Pippen, like is it Wade and Bosch, I guess, would be like the Pippen Rodman sidekicks that
1: I mean,
0: garner a lot of tension in the doc. Like, I don't know if it'll have
1: as much. I don't even know what this thing is.
0: Yeah.
1: Like his management's come out and said it's not a Last Dance documentary because we don't know when LeBron's last season will be.
0: I guess. I mean, technically, he's had a 2-year deal.
1: Right.
0: Technically.
1: I mean, who knows?
0: So
1: he was still pretty damn good last year.
0: Yeah.
1: I don't like to undersell LeBron, but I mean, I will undersell the idea that this is going to be some groundbreaking piece of sports content. I'm sure it'll be something that might be worth watching. But here's the other thing about the difference between the Jordan Last Dance and whatever this thing is.
0: Right.
1: Like, Michael Jordan didn't live his life in the social media era. So when you unearth footage that no one's ever seen before, very few people have seen before, and you lay that footage onto the screen, it has gravity. It has a we've never seen this before quality to it. Like, we see a lot of LeBron. You know, on social media, on his agent's pod, on his podcast, the barbershop show they do. I mean, we see and hear from LeBron an awful lot. I'm not sure like what that we would get out of this thing that would either kind of wow us or shock us or, you know, delight us in the way that the Last Dance documentary did.
0: Yeah. And like, you know, Michael was always a controversial figure, like you knew about the Jordan controversies. Other than, like, what's so controversial about LeBron James? Other than the fact that, like, he started the Big Three movement. Like, what really is controversial that we're going to learn or that we want to learn more about LeBron James and his career? It just doesn't have the same compelling nature to me.
1: No.
0: Than LeBron James, than the Michael Jordan Last Dance documentary did.
1: No, he's kind of an open book, right?
0: Yeah.
1: Like, he lays it all out there. He's told us he's the greatest. He's the self-proclaimed king. Like there's nothing really, he never holds anything back, really, it feels like.
0: No.
1: I'm sure there's some things that we don't see that would be worth seeing about a very rich pro athlete's life, but we're not going to see that in this production.
0: Nah, probably not. Probably not. All right. Good stuff. I think, you know, we had a couple of decent takes there, and that last one, not the best. Well, Louis Domingue, not the best on that one. Delete your account, Alex.
2: Not the best.
0: Yeah, not the best. FanDuel Best Bets coming up next.
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4: On the 401, westbound in the collectors approaching the 400, an earlier crash now just blocking the left lane. It's still slow westbound from McCowan. Southbound on the 427, collector ramp to the eastbound Gardner, a collision into the right lane. It's backed up from Dundas. On the Gardner eastbound approaching Kipling, a collision in both the right lane, also blocking the merge lane. It's backed up to the 427. And on the QEW eastbound at the 427, a collision in the right lane. Delays from here, Ontario. In town, southbound Kingston Road approaching Markham Road at Cromwell. That's blocked with a crash. 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From the News Talk 1010 Traffic Center, I'm Adil Lakhani.
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0: 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Make your picks and assemble a same-game parlay in seconds on the FanDuel Sportsbook app. Taking a look at the Jays game tonight. Dylan Cease on the mound. It's almost an automatic overs on his strikeouts whenever he's out there pitching. And he's been unbelievable. Appointment viewing TV his last few starts. I'm taking over 7.5 Ks for Cease. Vladimir Guerrero Jr. back in the lineup after dealing with his little injury hiccup he had a couple of days ago. I think Vladdy, 2-plus bases tonight. So over 7.5 Ks, Vladdy, 2-plus bases. You get decent odds on that one. 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Well, it's the Friday of a long weekend, too, which snuck up on me. You asked me in the break if I had any plans. I'm like, no. I forgot until, like, yesterday that it was even Civic Holiday weekend. You got any plans?
1: Yeah, might head north. Might do a little relaxing by a lake or something like that for a couple days, which would be fun. But, yeah, hard to believe, man. Last day of July.
0: Dude, this summer is zooming past. And I don't know, like, everyone told me when I got engaged and decided to have my whole wedding process within like a year, within like 9 months. They said that 9 months is going to fly. Like there's so much going on, and at my stag do a couple weeks ago, I feel like my whole life has been consumed with that and my summer has just evaporated. And then we're already into August tomorrow.
1: You and spring. Taylor and Travis.
0: Yeah.
1: Me, it's all about
0: Taylor,
1: the wedding.
0: Travis. Yes, that's what it's all about. But actually, I do have something going on this weekend. There's a card show in Hamilton. I'll probably attend the card show on the Monday.
1: Card market's hot.
0: It is hot. You see that Ohtani card that got pulled the other day?
1: Well, I follow you on social media, so of course I do.
0: I think 11 million, I think, was the number that it sold for.
1: This
0: 11
1: is
0: million bucks.
1: $11 million.
0: Yeah, and there's that Celebrini card that's likely to get to $1 million or so dollars. So it's on auction right now on Golden Auction.
1: Who's getting rich off all these one of ones?
0: I wish it were me. Yeah. I wish it were me.
1: It's not you. I'm kind of surprised it's not you.
0: I'm pretty sure Kevin O'Leary is the one who bought, like, his group, I think, is the one who bought that Ohtani card, though.
1: Really?
0: Yeah, he's big into it.
1: Okay.
0: He's big into that market. So, yeah, it's the National down in Chicago this weekend too. So that's why it's so prevalent this week, the whole card business and card scene. There's a lot going on with the National Sports Card Convention.
1: All the billionaires want to get into sports.
0: They do. Alternative investing is what they're calling it these days. Alternative investing. All right. It was a great show. It was a fun way to end the week. Dave, really appreciate it. That does it for us. The boys, Hazy B, he'll be back on Tuesday and he'll chat then.
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3: Two problems on the 401. Westbound of the Collectors approaching the 400. An earlier crash still has the left lane closed. Delays from Kennedy. Eastbound in the Express past Weston Road. A crash in the left lane. Delays from the 403. If you're southbound on the 427, the Collectors ran to the eastbound Gardner. A collision now in the right lane has things backed up from Burnham Thorpe. Another Gardner eastbound approaching Kipling. A collision has the right lane and merge lane blocked. It is backed up from Dixie on the QEW and onto the 427. There's a certain feeling on a Sunday drive, no rush, no noise. 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From the News Talk 1010 Traffic Center, I'm Adil Lakhani.
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0: Overdrive off and running on a mail-it-in Friday. No hazy B today. It is Al's brother, Mike DiStefano, filling in. And I've got Dave Festruck of the Toronto Star with me. 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It's a long weekend, so I'd imagine that it's a good time to go and, you know, check out a BP or two. You could definitely go down there, grab yourself a lunch, grab a pint, watch a Jays game tonight. I think BP's a good spot for a long weekend.
1: Are people still watching Jays games, Al's brother?
0: That's a good question. I don't know. Dylan Cease on the mound tonight. So I think Dylan Cease is appointment viewing at this point. He might be the only one, though. Like, if there's any, I don't think there's another Blue Jay really am interested. Not even Vladdy at this point. Like, especially at home where he's yet to hit a home run. But if I hear Dylan Cease is starting, I'm going to make sure that I flip the TV on, at least passively watch
1: tonight. It almost feels like it is appointment viewing just to tune into every Vladdy at bat, because he's got to hit one eventually, right?
0: I've been saying that all year, it feels. And continually, he doesn't, is the problem. Now he's going to hit one. Wouldn't it be incredible? Like, at this point, are you at a point where it's almost a better story for him not to hit a home run all season at home? Or do you think him finally hitting a home run would be a bigger story?
1: No, I think obviously it would be emblematic of the way the year went if he went the entire 81 home games without hitting a home run.
0: Yeah.
1: I mean, it would be incredible. It would be like one of the most inexplicable fall-offs in the history of pro sports for a guy that owned the postseason, was literally the best player in the postseason by many measures, who suddenly just forgot how to do something he once knew how to do very well. So that's the better story. It would be emblematic of a real disappointing season. But I also believe, and I've seen this enough with this Blue Jays organization over the years, where the season's lost, all hope is gone, and then they go on a run.
0: And buckle up.
1: Yeah.
0: Right? Buckle up. And you know what the thing about that is? They're not so far out of it where, you know, if they go on a run, they could get close enough to kind of sniff the playoffs a little bit.
1: Yeah.
0: But I don't know. This year does seem different. Like, in the past, sure, that's been the case. But there's been so many moments this season where I've thought, oh, is that the moment? Is this the turning point in the season? right? Is that where things are going to turn? Is that the, was it May 28th, you know, pinch hit home run by Bo Bichette? Is that that moment from this
1: right.
0: year? I've probably said that five or six times over the season, and we've yet to see it come through. Like, one step forward, two steps back all season. I'm getting to a point where I've lost faith that there's going to be that moment this year where they turn it around, though.
1: That's the thing. There just hasn't been, there haven't been a lot of signs that it's coming, right?
0: No.
1: Like, there really haven't been a lot of tangible signs. But you're right, like, you look at the Fangraphs playoff probability, and it's like 7%, which is not 1%, right? Like, it's not 0%, because that's the system that they've built here, is that everybody's kind of still in it. They're only 5.5 out of the final wild card, and I know they've got a lot of teams to hop over if they were ever going to get there, and I don't think they're going to get there, but to your point, like, maybe it'll be the trade deadline. Maybe the sell-off at the trade deadline and guys leaving town and sort of management signaling that they've lost all belief in this club. That will take all the pressure off. It'll put a whatever pressure there was on. I mean, I'm not sure these guys are actually under pressure right now, because everybody's expecting them to be terrible, because they have been most of the
0: year. At this point, yeah.
1: Yeah, but maybe that'll be the thing, right? Maybe on August 3rd, it'll be like, oh, wait a second. We're a pretty good ball club in here. Vladdy might say to himself, wait a second, I'm a pretty good ball player. And then the balls start flying out of the park.
0: Yeah.
1: And what would probably be a faint hope, almost no hope rally.
0: I do think that it would be a win-win situation for the Blue Jays, because I don't think they're in a situation where, even if they do sell off at the deadline, which it seems very likely, I mean, there's a list of names that are expected to walk out the door, and then you'll be moving forward with, you know, what's left over. And I think that even if they do go on a bit of a run and finish on the outside looking in, I don't think that you would look at that as a negative. Like, when we're watching the Leafs do that, it was awful, because if they finish well enough, they were going to lose their draft pick. So
1: yeah.
0: You wanted them to bottom out and get the worst pick possible. That's what you wanted from the Maple Leafs, because that is what was best for business and best for the team moving forward. That's not necessarily the case for the Blue Jays. I don't think they really care if they finish, you know, in the bottom five and have the fourth overall pick, or if they finish on the outside looking in and have the 14th overall pick. Like, I don't think they care. I think they would prefer what you're saying to happen is they go on a run. You start to see Vladdy get going. You see him, you know, start to hit some bombs and show us a little something once the pressure's off for whatever reason. And you can see guys start to look like themselves, like they look like in 2025, now that the pressure's off. But, like, it's very conceivable that that could happen. And it wouldn't be the worst thing, because I think, you know, going into 2027, you're expecting this team to be back to being competitive, right? Like, in 2027, I'd imagine that the ownership and Ross Atkins and Shapiro, their goal is, again, to get to the World Series. I think you'd rather see signs of it occurring and coming back late here in 2026 than have to wait all the way until next spring. So it wouldn't be a terrible thing if that happened.
1: Well, it depends how you look at it. I mean, you might see it as too little, too late, and
0: sure.
1: What is the point?
0: For this season,
1: and I think a lot of fans would be like, where was this when we needed it?
0: Yeah.
1: If it indeed does show up, which, again, there's been no signs it's going to, but we've, you know, history tells us it sometimes does when the team is written off. And look, there's still, you know, 53 games left in the schedule, right? It's not like, that's not nothing.
0: No. You know,
1: there's a lot of time left.
0: Look, the Guardians were in a further position than the Jays were last year. They dug themselves out of it and got into the postseason. That was a hell of a run, obviously. I even look back to what the Red Sox, the deep hole that they were in a month ago, and they dug themselves out. Now,
1: yeah.
0: Am I expecting the Jays to go on a 15-game winning streak? Absolutely not. And I don't even expect for them to get into the playoffs at this point. Like you said, 93% chance they don't. I'll take those odds on FanDuel, that's for sure. But I still think you could pull, you know, like there's got to be some positives. Like, if you were, we're going to have Steve Phillips on in about 20 minutes or so. Like, as a guy who's been in that chair as the general manager, right, and a team that isn't going to the playoffs, or you're a middling squad, like, what positives are you looking to pull out of your group the rest of the way?
1: Yeah.
0: I would think that the team would be excited if they started to show a little bit more offensively. Maybe you start to get more regular pitching from guy like Yesavage finds the strike zone. Maybe you get a chance to call up a Ricky Tiedemann and you get to see what he looks like. And maybe he could be a factor in 2027. Like, I think you start to look ahead and think to yourself, all right, let's, like, 2026 is put to bed already. Like, let's just consider it maybe an early jump start to 2027.
1: Yeah, I think that's probably the likely scenario. And I think you're right. Like, bringing up some younger guys would definitely make it feel like there's something to look forward to, right?
0: Right.
1: And I think, look, I mean, if this deadline plays out the way I think a lot of people are expecting it to, and it's obviously slow getting started here because nothing's really happened, and
0: it's
1: the last day of July.
0: AJ Minter got traded. I think that's the first half decent deal that we have so far.
1: Yeah.
0: Last night, from the Mets.
1: So it's safe to assume there's a lot of MLB general managers who are going to be working late on the long weekend here.
0: Oh, it's going to be a busy weekend.
1: Yeah, for
0: it's
1: sure.
0: It's going to be a busy weekend. And I think the Jays are going to be extremely busy. Like Ross Atkins, I'm sure his phone bill is going to be racked up by the end of the weekend. I think there's a lot of players that are going to be somewhat coveted around the league. Like, I mean, here, let's play a quick game of stay or go.
1: Okay.
0: Quick game of stay or go. Will this player be a Blue Jay on August 4th? Okay. The guys that we're talking about who probably will be in play or could possibly be in play this weekend for the MLB trade deadline. Kevin Gausman.
1: Go.
0: Yeah.
1: I think you got to trade him. I mean, he's obviously an attractive piece. And now you're not exactly selling high because he hasn't had the kind of year you would have hoped, which is part of the reason the Jays are where they are.
0: There's a track record there, though, where
1: I think
0: GMs will covet him and want to bring him into the fold. And the guy pitched into the World Series last year. Like, there's not a lot of pitchers on the market that have World Series credentials.
1: Right, exactly.
0: Right? So I think that there's going to be multiple teams who'd be interested, especially depending on what happens with Scooble. Like, if Scoob, wherever he goes, like, Gausman's probably the next best guy. Like, he's going to be the runner-up. So I think there's going to be a market for him. Shane Bieber? Do you expect Shane Bieber to be a Blue Jay on August 4th?
1: I think they're going to try and get something for him,
0: mm-hmm.
1: but it hasn't gone well, right? Like, you know, when you're walking six guys out of the gate.
0: What's the benefit to keeping Bieber at this point, though? Like, do you think there's a chance he comes back for a third season with the Jays?
1: Well, I mean, in some ways, like, selling for nothing. Like, selling so low that you really can't even, you know, can't even boast about the comeback is, to me, almost a waste of time, right? Like, you're better off hoping that he can turn it around, right? That there's more in there. There's, you know, that this is a guy that could actually help you down the road. I mean, you certainly brought him here thinking that, and this season has not gone the way that you would have hoped for, obviously, reasons of injury, and then the other night for reasons of slippery fingers, but, you know, it's hard to explain exactly why it hasn't gone well, so maybe you've got to hope that one more year and you could turn it around. You're going, like, let's put it this way, Els brother. You're going to need pitchers next year.
0: Right.
1: Like, you're going to need guys. So you got to decide, like, how long do you want your shopping list to be? And can you count on Bieber to be one of your starting five?
0: You know what worries me about that, though? Like, did you hear the comments from Kevin Gausman the other day? He was on a podcast. I think we have the comments. Let's listen to this, because this is one slightly concerning thing about maybe, you know, the Jays might not have as easy a time retaining players this offseason like they did last year. Here's Kevin Gausman.
14: Just got to find a way to kind of get back to being the team that we know we can be. You know, I think that starts with, like, us as a core first, and then everything else that happens on the field is just an extension of that, you know, but we're just not nearly as close of as knit of a group as we were last year. And obviously, winning helps that.
0: So that was Kevin Gausman on the Deep Left Field podcast with Mike Wilner. And I got to tell you, hearing that, I don't love it, because last year, so many guys came out and talked about the biggest reason for why that team went on the run they did was because they were such a close group.
1: Yeah.
0: And we wondered, like, well, how tangible is that? Maybe they're showing that it is tangible. Now, chicken or the egg, is it the winning that created the close-knit group? Is the fact that they're losing sour taste? Everyone's showing up grumpy. They're less, you know, engaging, less likely to go out and have a good time. I mean, I'm sure it's a little bit of column A and column B. But last year, you know, when Shane Bieber re-signed, it was like, okay, you're dangling a possibility to go back to the World Series to a guy like Shane Bieber who's never been there, right? It's a close-knit group. He was there for a short time. He said he enjoyed himself. His wife has had a great time here since coming to Toronto. There was a lot of crumbs out there that the Jays could give to lure him back and lure, you know, whoever back into the fold. I'm not so sure that they'll have that benefit next year for guys like a Scherzer, like a, or like a Bieber, a Gosman, George Springer, a Dalton Varsho, who is going to be a free agent at the end of the year. They might have a tougher time dealing with, you know, trying to retain their guys. So getting something for them might make the most sense.
1: I mean, I completely agree. Like, if you could get a lot for Shane Bieber or something tangible to knock another piece off the shopping list you're going to have in the offseason, because let's face it, it's going to be really long for Ross Atkins, you do it. But my point is, I'm not sure you can with Bieber,
0: yeah,
1: right?
0: Fair.
1: Again, you're not selling him at an all-time high here. So, you know, I'm with you. It's concerning that they're not close, but I think it's... Look, they didn't go on a winning streak this year. Like, how does a team bond? They bond when they're giving each other, you know, those icy Gatorade showers after big wins, walk-off wins,
0: yeah,
1: you know, come from behind wins. Like, last season, that's all they did, it seemed like. Big heroic rally to win another game, and then the Gatorade shower and all the fun that ensues after that, and everybody's high and everybody's loving it, and everybody was chipping in too, right? This year, it's like a lot of disappointing losses and a lot of kind of win one, lose one, and then win, you know, not, don't win enough. And I do think, like, you know, all that chemistry stuff, I think it kind of comes down to that in a lot of ways.
0: Yeah, no, I don't think you're wrong. You know, other guys who I expect to be, like, I think Dalton Varsho's probably as good as gone. I think that there's going to be enough interest in Varsho where a trade will develop there. The interesting one was two interesting ones, and it's the bullpen. The way that Jeff Hoffman has performed recently, you could look at it one of two ways. A, he's back and he's under contract next year, and you're going to probably try and replace Hoffman if you trade him away. You're going to need another setup man. So is Jeff Hoffman a Blue Jay come August 4th?
1: Well, it's interesting, the theory on relievers, right? There are a lot of people that I respect deeply who study this a lot closer than we do, who believe that you should always sell the reliever when the reliever is at his maximum value, right, or close. And so I think the Jays have a couple of the guys that fit that bill, right?
0: Well, you but Varland, obviously, is a guy who so Varland's probably the most interesting case study here of whether or not he should or shouldn't be a Blue Jay come August 4th. I'm of the belief you keep him. I don't think they should trade Louis Varland, because, again, if their aspirations are to compete in 2027, you're going to try and find another Louis Varland in 2027.
1: Yeah.
0: You got lucky by finding him for, you know, a mid-level prospect last year in a last-minute deadline deal, and he's broke out to be a star closer, arguably one of the best in the league next to Mason Miller. Are you going to get lucky like that again? Probably not. So if your aspirations truly are to be a contending team again in 2027, I don't see how trading him away gets you there. I really don't. So I'm of the belief that is the sole guy that's been in discourse and conversation about whether or not you shouldn't trade him. I'm very vehemently against trading Louis Varland.
1: Well, look, the problem is, Al's brother, I see where you're coming from there. There's a possibility you would just be out there trying to find another Louis Varland if you were a contender again next year. Don't disagree with that. But history kind of tells you there are those guys that tend to be available if you are a team that's in the market for one at the trade deadline. They didn't think Louis Varland would be what he is when they traded for him last year. Is that fair to say?
0: Yes.
1: So I guess the point would be, like, you ran his value up. This is a good time to sell. Like, his value might not ever be higher. Now, like, that's not to say he couldn't, you know, go on for the next 5 years and be the best reliever in the league for 5 years. I'm not saying that couldn't happen. I'm just saying it's more likely than not that it will not happen.
0: Yeah.
1: Right? And so, when you have the good fortune of stumbling upon a guy who maximizes his value, I think there are a lot of people who believe, yeah, it might be hard and it might not make a ton of sense in the here and now, but cash that chip in when you can. Because again, like, you look at it, they have two starting pitchers locked in for next year.
0: Yeah.
1: It's Dylan Cease and Treya Savage. And then it gets pretty murky from there, right? So, like, it's not like they need one thing. It's not like they need a couple of guys. Like, they need a whole starting rotation almost.
0: Yeah.
1: So, if you could start, you know, to build that, or certainly get the piece to, you know, to put you into the position to build that on a Louis Varland trade, maybe, or hey, you need a whole outfield. So, like, yeah. Like to me, the starting pitching and the outfield are more important than a star bullpen guy. So if Varland can help you advance the cause of building a whole outfield or building a better starting rotation, I think you might have to consider that.
0: Well, I'm glad you brought that up because I do have a little power ranking, little Al's Brother power ranking, a Friday five-pack, if you will, of what I think the 2027 projected needs could be for the Toronto Blue Jays. And, you know, one part of the conversation when it comes to the trade deadline is selling pieces off, right? Sell off your pending free agents, your Gosmans, maybe your Biebers, your Springers, your Varshos. But the other part of the conversation for a team that wants to contend in 2027, maybe you look at bringing in pieces that can help you for next year. Right?
1: Yeah.
0: So selling for the now, buying for the future. And if you look at, I guess, the projected needs for the Blue Jays, if I were to power rank them for me, like I'm looking at more bullpen depth coming in at number 5. Like, I think the Jays need some more bullpen depth. So is that available? Could you maybe knock that off the list by going out and getting this year's version of Louis Varland that you know, some other organization doesn't see the talent that you maybe see? And
1: yeah.
0: Can you maybe get that from another organization and use him as your, whether it's Varland or maybe a Jeff Hoffman replacement for next year, right? You just kind of check that box off if you possibly can. So that's one guy who I think, or one area of needs for 2027 they can maybe look at if they're looking to buy at the deadline. A proper leadoff hitter? Could they maybe try and get themselves a proper leadoff hitter at some point? Like, I don't know who that guy would be, but is there a team out there that'd be willing to move off of a piece or a player that can come in and help the Blue Jays in that regard? Again, this may be something that's better for the offseason to go out and do that. Maybe it's something internally, but I mean, the Jays they've struggled all season with, like, they have not had anybody who's been capable of putting together good at-bats out of the one hole. Like, nobody.
1: Guess what? Any hole. Like, they're the worst offense in Major League Baseball.
0: But it starts at the top.
1: I mean, agree with you. Like, but, forget leadoff hitter. Let's just take a hitter.
0: Yeah.
1: No, you know, it can't be too choosy at this point, Al's Brother.
0: Yeah. Well, 3, I had power bat in the middle of the lineup,
1: okay.
0: Too.
1: I'd love one of those,
0: like, I think if you look at where you need next year, the Blue Jays, like what they've lacked this season, they've lacked offense from the leadoff position. I mean, to your point, everywhere. But I'll factor in some bounce backs from some other guys. But I think a proper leadoff hitter, especially if George Springer's done, and then a power bat in the middle of the lineup to complement what Vladdy should be and what Okamoto has been.
1: Yes.
0: They still need one more guy, preferably from the right side as well, where they definitely lack power. So that's kind of number 3. And can you address those potentially at this deadline? I think it's possible. I think Steve Phillips is going to join us in about 10 minutes. He was on SportsCenter yesterday, and he talked about a potential buy of a guy like C.J. Abrams,
1: mm-hmm.
0: right? Like, can you go out and make a massive acquisition to get a guy like that? I was on Gameplay yesterday speaking to somebody from Fox Sports, and they brought up the name Joe Adell. An outfielder. Could you potentially go out and get a Joe Adell who hit, 38 bombs last year? You know, like, he broke out potentially. So could he be made available? I know the Angels are in full sell mode. Like, those are the type of additions you could possibly go out and get here at this trade deadline. The outfield is number 2, and then obviously starting pitching was number 1. So you hit it right on the head before we even got into it. Those are two massive, massive holes. When you look at what the Jays are expected to let either walk or that they're going to trade that free agency. You said it. There's 2 guys penciled into this rotation next year. That's a massive hole that they're going to have to get filled. Maybe they can go out and do that at some point in this trade deadline, whether it's a Reed Detmers or whoever else is out there that you could go and acquire a Soriano of some kind who has control. And obviously you got to rebuild the outfield as well. Because going into next season, what do you got? You hope Barger bounces back, but you got Nathan Lucas, Barger, and what?
1: That's a great question. It's not a. I mean, there's a lot of guys that are okay. You know, the Davis Schneiders of the world, the Jonathan Classes of the world, right?
0: You Piango, got guys, Schneider. It's like,
1: but
0: we tried that this year,
1: Barger,
0: it worked.
1: But Barger is the one that obviously was a massive hole this year.
0: Yes.
1: You were hoping for a big.
0: Yeah.
1: jump forward season from Barger, and now you're faced with a situation where he's dealing with a very serious potential surgery on his right arm. So throwing arm and that, you know, takes away a guy who could really gun it from right field and then also the big bat. So, and how long that's going to be, who knows? You know, it's like, same as at the starting rotation, you got question marks. Like Cody Ponce might be a guy you can count on next year, but, you know, coming off knee surgery, right?
0: Yeah.
1: So can you expect him to be the guy that you hope he could be right out of the gate? Hard to know, right?
0: Yeah.
1: Which is frustrating, because when you got a lot of hard to knows and question marks, you know, Anthony Santander, remember him?
0: Oh, I mean, right, that guy.
1: Yeah, I mean, potentially he could help
0: you. I guess
1: you.
0: He could factor into the outfield.
1: He once had a good bat. He once was a guy you acquired with the hope that he could bring you power and bring you reliability, and he hasn't provided that. So, you know, maybe next year he will be that guy. I mean, you got to look and think that maybe they're due for some good luck when it comes to somebody showing up that they didn't expect that actually performs for them.
0: Well, that's what they got last year.
1: Yeah.
0: You know, a majority of that lineup came, like Ernie Clement emerged as a guy like that. Addison Barger emerged as a guy like that, right? Like Louis Varland in the bullpen.
1: Nathan Lucas.
0: Yeah. Like, you know, Miles Straw played very well as a complimentary fourth outfielder for
1: them. Trey Savage. Nobody saw that coming.
0: Not a single person expected him to be factored into the World Series roster when he was in A-ball at the beginning of the year. So you're right. Like, a lot of it, like, obviously, I don't anticipate all five of these being addressed over the deadline. This is going to take some time. But, you know, you can get a head start. Maybe address one of these things over the course of the next 3 days if you're Ross Atkins, and fill some of those future holes. And it would just take, you know, some of the heavy lifting off your shoulders in the offseason.
1: Yeah,
0: you know,
1: exactly.
0: Like, they're in a different position than a typical rebuilding team where, you know, you're just looking to get futures and you don't really care about next season. The Blue Jays do. Like, that's what they want to do. They want to be able to contend and compete and try to get back to the World Series next year. And in order to do that, these are the holes that are going to need to be plugged. And again, it's going to take time through trades, through free agency, through next year's deadline. But at some point, they got to address these if they're going to be competitive in 2027. Steve Phillips joined us at 5 o'clock. Sorry, not at 4:30. We got Herm Edwards joining us. Training camps around the NFL underway. So he'll join us at 4:30. I'm Mike DiStefano with Dave Feshuk. Listen to Overdrive continuing on TSN 10 and up on TSN and YouTube.
13: 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Traffic.
3: On the 401, a westbound in the collector's approaching the 400, an earlier crash still blocking the left lane. Delays from Kennedy. Southbound on the 427 collector ramp to the eastbound Gardner. The right lane blocked with a crash. It's backed up from Burnham Thorpe. And two problems on the Gardner. Eastbound approaching Kipling, a collision blocking both the right lane and merge lane. And eastbound past Spadina, a stall in the center lane. It's backed up now from Park Lawn. In town, southbound Kingston Road approaching Markham Road is blocked after a crash. 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From the Newstalk 1010 Traffic Center, I'm Adil Lakhani.
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15: For the win!
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16: 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In a very difficult time in the NHL. 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
17: When we talk about the story of the Maple Leafs playoff failures, number one is the core four and Morgan Rielly not delivering. Other parts of it is going to be the team didn't draft and develop enough defensemen. But part of it is going to be all those contracts were signed a year or a year and a half before COVID, and it killed the Maple Leafs more than almost any other team when COVID happened.
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0: Overdrive continues on TSN 1050, up on TSN 5, the TSN app, and live on YouTube. Mike DiStefano filling in for Brian Hayes. Got Dave Festchuk of the Toronto Star with me. We'll have Herm Edwards join us in a couple of minutes here. Steve Phillips at 5:05. Going to be a busy weekend in Major League Baseball with the MLB trade deadline on Monday. And that, like, just nothing. Radio silence around the league, but I don't expect for that to happen too much. Usually when the dam breaks, we start to see the fallout. I'll be curious to ask Steve, like, what are we waiting on? Like, what do you think is the, like, what is the big trade that needs to happen that's backlogging?
1: Does it feel like Skubal's the big domino?
0: Yeah.
1: And then from there, I don't know. I mean, yeah. I wonder if some of it has to do with the fact that we might not be playing baseball next spring, and there's GMs who aren't 100% sure, you know, exactly how to proceed because of that.
0: That could be part of it. That could be part of it. We'll ask him at 5:05 when he joins us. Herm going to join us in a couple of minutes. Before we get him on, though, I want to play the comments from Baker Mayfield, the starting quarterback of the Tampa Bay Buccaneers. Not too happy with where things are at with his contract negotiations. Let's hear from the man himself.
37: I wanted the deal done and set the deadline,
2: and told them it was going to be all ball after that, and I did mean that. And I don't know if they thought I was just going to take some of the offers that they gave, but I'm at the point of my career and understanding what I've brought to this franchise. One, I'm very, very thankful for the chance they gave me. Do not get me wrong on that. But I've also I really know what I've brought to this franchise, leadership-wise, and even play-wise. It's been some of the best years of my career, and I think it's only going to trend upwards, just being comfortable and feeling that. So disappointing in that regard to not have, you know, to feel disrespected a little bit. And that's really the disappointing part, to feel undervalued after, you know, thinking you've earned it. This is not a poor me thing. There's a lot of other people that have it way worse off. But I can sit here and look at other quarterbacks and peers and evaluate myself based on that and put myself in certain categories that I deserve to be compensated for that. And I think I'm a franchise quarterback. I've been told I'm a franchise quarterback. It's been said publicly from ownership down here. And so to not have a deal done is very disappointing. If you've waited this long to take care of your franchise quarterback, that's too bad, because it's only going to get worse from here. Yeah, I'm going to have a really good year.
0: I love the confidence. The one thing that Baker's always had is confidence.
1: No lack of swag.
0: No lack of swag. And hey, man, he's backed it up since he got to Tampa. I'll give him that. He's turned into a very good quarterback. Is he a franchise quarterback with franchise QB money attached to him? Well, why don't we ask the man on the line, Herm Edwards, former NFL head coach, ESPN football analyst. Herm, how you doing today?
3: I am well. As you guys just mentioned, Baker Mayfield, obviously, a little bit disappointed. I think if you look at this organization, Tampa, you know, was riding pretty high in this division. And all of a sudden last year, that streak ended of winning the title for four, you know, won it, 4 years straight.
0: Yeah.
3: And so, you know, regardless of how Baker Mayfield played, you know, it's all on everyone, and head coach, quarterback, players. And I think this organization is looking at the situation going, okay, is Baker Mayfield our guy going forward? Or are we going to just play it out and then we'll deal with that? If he has a great year, that'd be great. And we'll try to pay him a lot of money. And if he's mad and he goes somewhere else, well, then we'll have to live with that and we'll get another quarterback.
0: Well, Herm, you think it's harder on the player or on the team being the starting quarterback and not knowing what the future will be?
3: Well, look, one of their better players left. He's in San Francisco, Evans. And David, you know, they lost two good players. So I think the franchise is looking at it, at itself internally, and going, okay, are we the team going forward with some of these older players that won a lot of money? Or do we just say, you know what? Hey, maybe we're going to head in a different direction. So that's an organization decision. The head coach never likes it. The head coach never likes losing good players. No doubt about that.
0: Yeah.
3: We know this. When Baker Mayfield is mad, it seems like he plays at a different level.
0: Yeah.
3: So they're going to get him at his best now if they don't get his contract done.
1: Well, Herm, if you're Todd Bowles, speaking to the head coach of the Tampa Bay Buccaneers, I mean, and you hear that Baker Mayfield audio where he calls into question the organization's commitment to him and says he's been told one thing and the organization is doing another in negotiations. I mean, how much do you have to sort of play some damage control there as the head coach, given the fact that your quarterback, and really your only quarterback, because they don't have a depth chart that speaks of a second option, is clearly disconcerted here?
3: Well, yeah, and that's the problem, you know. But and they're looking at the numbers, too, when you think about Tampa Bay Buccaneers. To be quite honest now, if you really want to look at the numbers, this was the 21st ranked offense in the league. They were only scoring 17 points a game. That's not a good number last time I checked.
1: No.
3: You know, when you, I mean, 17 points? No. The NFL? No. That's not quite where you want to be, right? So those numbers are glaring, obviously. You know, Baker Mayfield had a pretty good year, you know, 26 touchdowns, 11 interceptions. So they're looking at this team and going, you know, we've gotten kind of old at certain positions. I mean, they got a really good football player in Evans. Right? I mean, he's like Mr. Buck, and he's in San Francisco now. So I just think this is an organization, and everyone knows it. Head coach knows it. Players know it. Assistant coaches know it. They got to win. They got to win this year.
0: With Herm Edwards, former head coach in the NFL, you know, there's a lot of new head coaches around the league this year. I think there's 10 new head coaches over the offseason, which is insane to think about. Like, what's it like going into your first training camp as a new coach in the league and trying to establish, you know, a culture and try to set the tone? What's that like?
3: Well, first of all, you know, the thing I've learned when you take over from another coach, I mean, the coach that left there, you know, he was a good coach. I mean, there's a reason he was a head coach. Why your team is in the situation when you take it over, whether, you know, he left on his own accord or whatever, you got to convince these players that, look, we're going to do things a little bit different. And they got to buy into that. And you got to know the locker room. That's probably the most important thing for the head coach. Understand the locker room. There's a leadership group you generally put together. There's about six or seven players, not team captains, just leaders. Some of the leaders you feel that are in your locker room. And when the off season comes after the season just expired last year, you're going to have some really deep conversations with these guys and ask them or talk to them. Tell me what happened around here, you know, because when you lose the locker room, you're done. When them players think that it's over and they don't want to play for the head coach, you're done. It's over.
1: Yeah,
3: you got to make sure that you earn the trust of the players.
1: No doubt about it, Coach. One of those new coaches down the road from Toronto here is Joe Brady of the Buffalo Bills, and the Bills have been, you know, tapping their watches, wondering when the year will come when they will fulfill their potential and get to a Super Bowl, maybe even win one for

0: talking about Tampa Bay 17. They were scoring 28. Right? This is 12 by football team. Problem with them is that even with all that, I used to ask people all this. When they broke the huddle on offense, when they break the huddle, the Buffalo Bills, who scares you? Cook, the runner, and the quarterback. No one else on offense scares you. Right? I mean, think about it. When they break the huddle, I'm just saying it's a defensive guy. I'm not saying they don't have good players, but nobody makes you nervous. Quarterback makes you nervous.
1: Does DJ Moore change that? Does DJ Moore change that for you?
0: I would hope so. Yeah, that's a start. That is a start. Because this is a good football team. This guy, I'm hoping for his sake, because of what he brings to the table as a football player. I'm talking about Josh Allen, that he gets to the championship game. And then maybe he can win it. And the Buffalo Bills can go where they want to go. Because the way he plays, he's the epitome of a pro football player.
2: Yeah.
0: I mean, he leaves it all out on the field. When you watch him, I don't care what kind of fan you are, if you want to watch a football player, I always tell people, watch Josh Allen play. Just watch him compete.
2: Yeah, speaking my language, I think that he's, you know, arguably the best quarterback in the NFL. And it seems like that's been a big conversation this offseason. And I know ESPN put out that their quarterback ranking, and they had Josh Allen at number one, which almost begs me to wonder, because for years it was like the unquestioned number one quarterback in the league was Patrick Mahomes. Like, do you think it's gotten to a point where people are sleeping on Patrick Mahomes? Like, why do you think that he's kind of fallen to the wayside here a little bit? Because even, like, I think Mahomes might have been number four on that list, if I'm not mistaken, behind Burrow and Lamar. Like, why do you think that is?
0: Well, Andy Reid is smiling right now, because he knows they just have lit a fire under Patrick Mahomes. You know, it's amazing when a player gets hurt and all of a sudden he disappears, he doesn't play, and people kind of forget about him. Don't forget about him. He's going to come back, and he's going to play now. I mean, so he's one of the top five quarterbacks in the league. There's no doubt about that. And according to how you look at it, you know, you can change the order every other week if you want. But he's definitely an elite quarterback, what he's accomplished, and hopefully his knee as well. I know he's practicing now. He looks okay. So it'll be interesting with this Kansas City Chiefs team, because, you know, that division is kind of all of a sudden kind of caught up with them. You know, I mean, when you look at the division, I mean, Chargers got a pretty good football coach. Yep. They got a new football coach. He's pretty good, last time I checked.
2: Denver, too?
0: Denver. I mean, you know, all of a sudden that quarterback kind of figured it out. The Raiders, I mean, you know, we know the Raiders are the Raiders. I'm hoping the young man, they'll allow him to play. You know, I get it. They worry about Mendoza. You know, he's a rookie. We don't want to throw him in the fire. Why? Why not? I mean, what are you afraid of? Oh, what are you going to wait to game four and say, okay, now you can go play? Why? Let him play. He's your best quarterback. He's the number one pick.
2: Yeah.
0: Why are you going to put the guy on the bench? For what? You're not winning in division. I don't care who. It doesn't matter if he doesn't play. Whoever the quarterback, you're not winning in division. Put the guy out there. You drafted number one for a reason, to play quarterback. Not to learn how to play quarterback. You know how you learn how to play quarterback? You got to go play. It's the craziest thing I've ever heard of. Wait a minute, they're going to put the guy on the bench? Why?
2: I don't expect that to happen, though. Like, it seems like we're in a modern day in the NFL where it seems impossible to let that happen. Like, I don't know if ownership will allow that to be the end game. Come game one, I think that they'll just give the reins to Mendoza, don't you?
0: I would hope, because, you know, people are saying, well, you know, he's going. I said, let me ask you guys a question. I said, you remember that guy, Peyton Manning? Yeah, I know. Remember his rookie year? He threw 26 interceptions.
2: Yeah.
0: 26 of them. That's okay. He's going to the Hall of Fame. You got to learn. The only way you learn, you got to go play.
1: Hey, Herm, the Rams right now are the favorites to win the Super Bowl this year. A little bit of disrespect there at the defending champs from Seattle, I assume. If and when Aaron Donald announces his comeback, and there's, you know, a lot of speculation that he indeed will do that, Mm-hmm. I mean, how scary is that for the rest of the league, that the team that's already

0: the favorite could get a guy who, by many accounts, would still be a physical specimen to deal with on a day, on a nightly basis.
1: Well, he's the game changer, and if I was him, I mean, you know, and he's looking at that team and he's looking at that quarterback, Matthew Stafford, I mean, he's only got so many pitches left, and why wouldn't he come back? Because this was a 12-5 football team, but maybe the best division in football, the NFC West. When you think about all those teams out there, San Francisco, Seattle, and obviously the Rams. And, you know, you're talking about offense. They're the number one scoring offense, and they score 30 points a game now. Defense kind of let them down in some spots, right? But for the most part, you know, Matthew Stafford, what, 46 touchdown passes? Only 8 interceptions? His clock's ticking too now. And I think, you know, if you're Aaron Donald, you're looking at this and going, hey, man, we've got a really good football team, man. Why wouldn't I go back? Aaron Donald's probably, you know, Matthew Stafford's probably calling Aaron Donald every other day. Come on, man. Come on back. Let's get this done.
2: Yeah, win another one. Let's go ahead and win another one. You can ride out, the two of them ride out in style in L.A. That would be a nice little story. Yeah, it would be a nice little story. Herm, appreciate the time as always. We'll do it again soon.
1: My pleasure, man. Thank you.
2: All right. Herm Edwards, ESPN analyst and former NFL head coach, coaching in the Jets.
0: KC.
2: Yep. Tampa, too. So he knows that Tampa market a little bit. He knows that Tampa market. To quickly go back to the Baker thing that we were talking about with him coming in, like, he made a good point where he said Baker playing with a chip on his shoulder is a scary thing. If you're Tampa, like, you might regret not paying the guy a year from now, because that number might escalate to something that is far greater than what he's asking for today if he does go out and have a similar season that he did, not last year, but the year before.
0: People forget.
2: 4,500 yards, 41 touchdowns, just 16 picks, and a 71% completion rating. That is elite stuff, franchise quarterback stuff. If he puts up numbers like that, they win the division again, that number is only going up. So.
0: It's possible, although as Herm points out, like, it won't be the same without Mike Evans around. Like, there, you talk about a number one target you could always rely on.
2: I think, like, Emeka Egbuka, kid they took in the first round last year, like, they moved on from Evans because they think he can be the next guy, right? Like, Mike Evans at this point in his career, he's, what, 10, 12 years into the NFL? 32
0: years old,
2: there's not a lot of 32-year-old wide receivers who are still productive.
0: But he's not like a lot of receivers. This guy's a pretty special player.
2: That's fair.
0: I mean, and I think Herb might be onto something there though. Like, it's like Evans is 32, Baker's 31. Like, maybe there's a feeling around
2: turning
0: Tampa,
2: over a little new leaf type
0: like,
2: of thing.
0: Maybe we got to move on. Like, it's not going the way we want it to. We haven't broken through. Maybe we got to go younger.
2: Then why wouldn't you like get what you like trade Baker then instead of letting him walk to free agency? I'm sure there's plenty of teams out there that would have been willing to get into the Baker sweepstakes if that was the case.
0: Yeah.
2: It's a really good quarterback class upcoming. Like, if that's your plan to move on, like, start now. Why not?
0: They're not letting him walk, I don't think.
2: Probably not. And I think they're going to regret it.
0: I think it's a little about lighting a fire. And it might cost them. It might cost them. But if it costs you extra money, but he has an incredible year because he's ticked, is it worth the money?
2: Steve Phillips is going to join us at 5:05. The return of the filter at 5:30. That's going to be fun.
0: Love it.
2: Yeah, that's going to be fun. Overdrive continues on TSN 5, the TSN app, TSN 1050, and on YouTube Live.
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4: On the 401 westbound in the express at Bayview, a collision now blocking the center lane. Delays start at McCowan. Further west in the collectors approaching the 400. An earlier crash in the left lane. Delays there approaching the Allen. Southbound on the 427 collector ramp to the eastbound Gardner. A collision blocking both the right lane and the merge lane. It's backed up from Burnham Thorpe. Further east on the Gardner past Spadina, a stall in the center lane. Heavy delays from Park Lawn. Southbound Kingston Road approaching Markham Road completely blocked with a collision. 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
7: great drafts,
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7: lucky
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6: 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And now think about teams that are going through their window and where the NHL stands right now, where there is a ton more flexibility than the Maple Leafs had to maneuver with back in the day.
7: When we talk about the story of the Maple Leafs playoff failures, number one is the core four and Morgan Rielly not delivering. Other parts of it is going to be the team didn't draft and develop enough defensemen. 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
0: Going to be weird without the Indy downtown for the first time in how long. They're doing it in Markham.
2: Oh, I guess that makes sense.
0: You just read that.
2: I did read that, but why did they change it?
0: Markham wanted it, apparently. And I think there's a lot of people that live downtown in Toronto that are pretty tired of it.
2: Well, I mean, I lived down there for a couple of years. It was loud, and maybe because the World Cup maybe factored in where it's like, we already got the World Cup. We don't want to have this downtown as well.
0: Yeah.
2: We'll see what it looks like in Markham. seems like there's an interesting little wrinkle to the Kawhi Leonard thing, where now I guess the league is essentially, reports are, the league is, quote, done and trying to figure out what type of punishment Ballmer would accept.
0: Yeah.
2: And that's where we sit at this point. And I don't really understand why the league has to make that, make Ballmer happy. I mean, he broke the rules. I don't really understand that. You got to send a message.
0: Well,
2: you're Adam Silver.
0: The bottom line, Al's brother, is the strength of the evidence will be the league's leverage, right? And bottom line is, like, Steve Ballmer is the richest guy in North American pro sports. He's got really good lawyers. If they don't have something that's really hard against him, did he break the rules? In what way? How can they show it? If they don't have that, then there's going to be a fight, right? And this there's been an investigation. Now it's a negotiation.
2: All right. Well, we'll see what happens there. To start hour number two, Steve Phillips will join us here on Overdrive.
10: 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Traffic.
11: On the 401 westbound in the express at Bayview, a collision is now blocking the center lane. Delays start at McCowan. Further west in the collectors approaching the 400. An earlier crash in the left lane. Delays there approaching the Allen. Southbound on the 427 collector ramp at the eastbound Gardner. A collision blocking both the right lane and the merge lane. It's backed up from Burnham Thorpe. Further east on the Gardner past Spadina. A stall in the center lane. Heavy delays from Park Lawn. Southbound Kingston Road approaching Markham Road. Completely blocked with a collision. 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
7: When we talk about the story of the Maple Leafs playoff failures, number one is the core four and Morgan Rielly not delivering. Other parts of it is going to be the team didn't draft and develop enough defensemen. 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
8: 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This is First Up right here on TSN 1050. I'm Matt Tikaz. That is Carlo Koliakovo. 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Call 241-0241. And the show today, it's basically going to be a lot of baseball guests and also a lot of NHL players. The MLB trade deadline is on Monday, so we'll get into that in the next hour. But joining us now, Columbus Blue Jackets goalie, we are joined by Jet Greaves. Jet, good morning. And I think I say for both me and Carlo, congrats on just what a fantastic last year has been for you professionally.
12: Good morning, guys. Thank you for having me on, and I appreciate that. I appreciate the kind words. Thank you.
14: So, Jet, what's this last couple weeks been like for you? You know, you were a guy that was set for a new contract. You're about to go to arbitration, and then right before you get there, you sign a really nice three-year deal that pays you $5 million a year. What's the mood been like in your life for the last couple weeks?
12: Yeah, it's been such a unique experience, you know, like there's been so much, you know, up in the air. I didn't really know how everything was going to shake out. I mean, I knew that myself, my family, like my agents, we all, you know, really wanted to commit to Columbus, you know, for multiple years. Like, I really like it there. The organization, the players, the fans, everything about Columbus is something that I really love and have really enjoyed being a part of these last 5 years since I've turned pro. But, you know, you never really know how negotiations are going to go. There's a lot of things that are in play. So it's kind of just, a lot of wait and see and, you know, hurry up and wait, that whole thing. So I was, you know, really, really happy and really grateful with how everything turned out.
8: I'm wondering, Jet, have you spent moments to just look back at your own journey, which still has many, many chapters ahead of it, but how different is your hockey life now versus 2019, back then when you were, you know, fighting as a young guy for ice time with other members of the Barrie Colts?
12: Yeah, no, it is. You know, it's fun to look back on the different moments. You know, like, I think back to that and, like, I really had no clue, you know, how things were going to turn out. You know, I believed that things could work out in a positive way, and I believed that, you know, I believed in the process that we were putting together, but the reality is you just don't know what's going to happen in the future. And the way that things have worked out over these past few years, I'm just so grateful for, and I've really enjoyed each step along the way. You know, I've met so many great people. I've had so many awesome experiences, and I'm really excited just to continue learning. You know, that's something that really excites me, is I feel like I'm still in that process, you know. Like, I feel like there's a lot for me to learn still. I feel like there's a lot of experiences that I haven't had that hopefully I will have and be able to learn from. So that's, you know, probably my favorite part of it all.
14: So, Jet, I have a twin brother, and, you know, I've made it as a defenseman in my career. My brother was a goalie, and he went as far as playing, you know, semi-pro, never really got to the NHL. And at 25 years old, you've gone through a lot of different, you know, situations, a lot of different challenges as a goaltender to get to where you're at. And it's a well-deserved spot that you're at. But through your journey, is there a specific goaltender that you looked up to, a guy that you've built a relationship with? Is there a certain goalie coach that has helped you get to this point?
12: You know what, I honestly could spend the next hour talking about people. Such a good question, because there's so many. Like, honestly, there's two that came to my mind, because, you know, I've spoken a lot about, like,
3: the goalie coach that I've had in the Blue Jackets organization who've been amazing with me, Manny Legacy, Brad Thiessen, Nick Backstrom, like they've all taught me so, so much from their experiences. But there's also like, and they've been amazing. And I also, you know, think back to the goalie coach and people I had around me, like early, really early on, you know, like my dad was my first goalie coach. You know, he started playing goalie when he was 33 and he was kind of learning it and kind of teaching me what he was learning. And he was my goalie coach till I was like 10. And then my goalie coach that I had since then, his name is Matt Smith. He's been my goalie coach for the last 16 years and we still skate together every summer, talk all the time. And he's had such a huge impact on my career, my life. And I'm so, so grateful for that. And then there's also, a close friend of mine now, but you talk about goalies I looked up to, and he was like my favorite goalie growing up. His name was Owen Savory. He's a few years older than me. He played for Cambridge, which is like the minor hockey team I played for growing up, and he ended up playing Junior B and all that. And for me, when I was growing up, it was like the NHL and Junior B were like the two, those are my two hockey dreams. So like he's someone that was always just like an amazing role model for me, worked hard, really treated the game the right way, and like those are some of the people that I think don't always maybe get highlighted enough, I think, in my journey. So it's a nice opportunity to give them a lot of credit because they really deserve it.
14: Amazing. Absolutely amazing. And thank you for sharing that. And, you know, when I reflect back at my career, you know, I was a guy that watched hockey a lot and watched a lot of highlights, but there was always certain guys that I focused on that I wanted to watch highlights of. Is there a guy that you focus on that's playing in the National Hockey League or that has gone through the National Hockey that you always said, I really enjoy watching this guy playing goal?
3: Yeah, of course. I was a huge Henrik Lundqvist fan when I was a kid. I really liked watching him. I thought he was so patient. Like, and it felt like always in the big moments, you know, he was making big saves. So he was a huge one for me. Carey Price as well. Like, I think every goalie kind of my age group, Carey Price was the guy. You know, just like the way he was so, so poised and I think kind of made everybody want to play how he played. Like, I think he had a huge, if you watch NHL right now, like there's so many calm goalies and I think he has such a huge impact on that. And then now, I mean, there's guys in the league that are, I think, amazing goalies that are awesome to watch. I mean, Bobrovsky, since, you know, I was a fan of him when I was growing up, but now being in the league at the same time, he's had such a long career and being in Columbus as well, you know, speaking with the guys and learning about his work ethic and how he approaches the game. It's just, it's really inspiring. And I feel like I've learned a lot, you know, just from talking to other guys about him. So he's a guy that comes to mind right away, but there's so many around the league. Like it's fun. You know, we play against such good goalies every night and it's always fun to see how guys play and learn little things or, you know, meet different guys, you know, in different situations and ask them, you know, what's your goalie like? How does he approach the game? And just learning from that, I think there's so much to learn from.
14: So Matthew, you got to give credit. Jet's a really smart guy because he recognizes he's on a Toronto radio show. And he threw a plug at the Toronto goaltender and Sergei Bobrovsky.
8: Yes.
14: Now.
8: Jet, I'm not going to lie to you. I was thinking the same thing. I'm sure you love Bobrovsky, but also, but gold star for you by mentioning him, making Canadians feel happy on the Friday before a long weekend. And by the way, if you want to have praise for Stolarz later on in this conversation, we're here for that as well. I'm wondering, yeah. Jet, you said in your last answer about being calm, and I'm always wondering this: how hard is it on a mental level as a goalie to have a short memory? How difficult is it after, and it happens to every goalie, when you give up a bad one, to be able to try to push it out of your mind and focus at the task at hand? I kind of look at it the same way, you know, a field goal kicker or a cornerback. Like, there's certain positions where you need to have a short memory.
3: Yeah, totally. I think it's a huge part of goaltending. I think, you know, it comes with experience as you get older, as you see more situations, and honestly, as you give up more goals, more bad goals, it almost gets easier. But a big part of it is, I think, understanding that it's inevitable. You know, like, there's no goalie who's ever played hockey who hasn't given up goals, who hasn't given up bad goals. I mean, if you have, I don't know, I think maybe Sorokin might have had the most shutouts this year, and he probably had 7. So, and he probably played somewhere between, you know, 50 to 60 games. So that means if you have the best season, the most shutouts in the season, you're giving up goals in 50 other games or whatever the number is. So I think it's understanding that goals are going to happen. Yeah. Good goals, bad goals, it's such an inevitable part of the process, which I think once you kind of get over that hurdle, it makes it a little bit easier to handle. But I think another huge part of it that I've spoken a lot about with my goalie coaches over the past few years is just being really focused on the process. You know, the results, especially in goaltending, they can come and go so much. You know, like you might play the right way, do the right things in a game, and you might give up five. And then the next day, you might make a lot of mistakes and get away with it, and you have a shutout. You know, like, so it's really, I think for me, it's been really important just to stay focused on how I'm playing, what I can control, and that, I think it helps to be, you know, steady mentally.
8: Yeah, God, by the way, your position, it's so unfair. You make 40 great saves, and then one odd bounce, and everyone's like, boo, boo, how come you didn't make that, how come you didn't make that save? Okay, Jet. This is the most important part of the conversation. At the start of the show today, Carlo and I were having a debate. We were ranking, and this is an important thing for people who do morning radio, we were ranking the best naps. And the at the cottage when it's raining, great nap. The food coma nap. The napping on a plane. The napping after you got to wake up super early.
13: The pregame nap.
8: The pregame nap. I'm sure this next one doesn't involve you, Jet. The I'm a little hungover. I'm going to nap away this hangover. I'm sure that's not your answer. But, Jet, do you have a favorite nap?
3: You know, it's funny because when you ask this question, I almost feel like you guys might have got, like, plugged by one of the guys in the team or one of my buddies to ask me this question because I have an answer. For me, the best nap is the 10-minute nap. So,
13: the power nap.
3: Exactly. I'm huge on this, like on practice days in the season. Just a quick 10 minutes, set the timer for 10 minutes, shut the eyes, take a little nap there. I feel like that's huge in the afternoon. So yeah, I get a little bit of heat from it, heat about it from the guys sometimes, but I'm huge on the 10 minute nap, actually.
13: Is 10 minutes enough, though? Like, I feel like the power nap is like 20.
3: Well, that's usually kind of what I get. That's a pretty popular comment there, but I don't know. I've been fortunate. I guess I usually fall asleep with that time, and I feel super rested.
13: Oh, that's amazing. 10-minute nap.
8: We could do more conversations about the NHL, but we got to focus back on this nap thing for a second. I'm going to take a guess, Jet, and tell me how wrong or right am I that 10-minute nap often occurs around 3 to 3:15 in the afternoon. Am I far off on my time?
3: No, I think you're bang on. I think for me, it's ideally somewhere in the range of 2 to 4. So that's kind of right in the middle of it.
8: Wow. It's the nap zone. It's the nap zone. 2 to 4 is 100% the best. And also, the 10-minute nap, you must feel so satisfied. You didn't waste a lot of time and you got all that energy. That's great.
14: It reminds me of that movie where the guy's like, I got a great idea. Not 6-minute abs, 7-minute abs. It's like, not the 10-minute nap, the 20-minute nap. Yeah, it's something about Mary.
8: No. Jet, really appreciate you doing the show. Now I want to watch something about Mary. Oh, 7-minute abs. Jet, listen, in all honesty, congratulations. It was a hell of a year, a breakthrough year. This was a well-deserved contract. We wish you nothing but the best moving forward. Thank you for being on the show today.
3: Thank you, guys. I appreciate the kind words, and thanks again for having me. I really enjoyed it.
14: All the best to you, and have a great season, buddy. We're cheering for you.
3: Thank you.
8: That is Jet Greaves.
13: 10-minute nap.
8: Listen, I love it when I'm like, I'm going to have a nap. And then like 20 minutes later, I'm up and I've got all this energy. I'm like, I didn't need an hour. I didn't need an hour and a half.
14: I'm with you. I learned later in my career. I think I had this conversation with you when you reflect back on your career, you think to yourself, man, how much time did I waste napping? Cause early in my career, I would take like 3-hour pregame naps.
13: And then
15: on a nap.
13: You eat. You're like 1 o'clock to 4 o'clock. Like that's my nap. Yeah. You get up. You get yourself ready. Take a shower. You get to the rink. You get your warm up in. You play the game. Then when I got to like Detroit or Philly or Buffalo and even in Europe, I'm like, man, I'm wasting away a lot of days. I don't need to sleep for that long. And I found the power nap was the more effective nap to have, but it had to be 20 minutes. It couldn't be 10. 10 minutes was just like you're getting into your deep enough sleep.
8: Yeah.
13: And then 20 minutes you get out of it and that's when you feel refreshed. 10 minutes, that doesn't seem long enough.
8: I know. But hey, you know, different strokes for different folks. It's efficient. It's disciplined.
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17: On the 401 westbound in the Express at Bayview, a collision is now blocking the center lane. Delays start at McCowan. Further west in the collectors approaching the 400. An earlier crash in the left lane. Delays there approaching the Allen. Southbound on the 427 collector ramp at the eastbound Gardner. A collision blocking both the right lane and the merge lane. It's backed up from Burnham Thorpe. Further east on the Gardner past Spadina. A stall in the center lane. Heavy delays from Park Lawn. Southbound Kingston Road approaching Markham Road. Completely blocked with a collision. 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

0: That handsome fella over there is Carlo Colaiacovo. The more handsomer fella. Is Matt Kaz in for Aaron Karolnik this hour. 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Joining us right now, host of the DFA podcast, it is Josh Goldberg. Josh, good morning. Thanks so much for joining us on the show today.
1: Yeah, thanks for having me.
0: Yeah, so Josh, unfortunately, Carlo will not be working on Monday. Unfortunately, I will not be working on Monday as it is a holiday. The next time that we'll be yammering after 9:55 today is on Tuesday. How different do you think the Blue Jays roster will be on Tuesday compared to what it is right now as the Jays prepare to take on the St. Louis Cardinals?
1: Definitely different. I don't think it's going to be, seven players different type situation, but a handful of guys will no longer be, Blue Jays. Like, Kevin Gausman is almost a guarantee to be traded. I think Dalton Varsho, is not too far behind, and I would probably throw Jeff Hoffman into the mix. And then I think Shane Bieber and George Springer are more in the maybe to less likely category. Bieber probably a bit more likely than Springer. But those first three, I think almost assuredly will be moved. And then I think the more interesting thought is, are the Jays going to bring in any players with control beyond this season as they kind of look to put this kind of crappy season behind them and focus on 2027 and beyond and bring in some players, who can help them down the road.
2: So I'm curious you feel that way about George Springer when you suggested that you don't think he's going to be a move, but there's a maybe, but wouldn't he be a higher sense of priority considering where he is with his contract and what he could provide for any team acquiring him if we all believe that the Blue Jays aren't going to make the playoffs?
1: Yeah, so I think on the surface, it would make a lot of sense to move him. And I definitely think that there's a chance. But right-handed hitting DHs primarily don't seem to have as much value on this particular trade market. And I think he's played seven total innings in the outfield this year. And people have kind of thrown up the Astros a reunion because they need a right-handed hitting outfielder, but I don't know if I would classify George Springer as a right-handed hitting outfielder at this point in his career. He's a right-handed hitter, but he's a right-handed hitting DH. And the Astros kind of have their DH slot more spoken for. The Red Sox, I think, are another possibility, but I think as a veteran player who can control his fate and give the green light or say no to a possible trade, I think that also kind of complicates matters. And I think, you know, teams probably will call on George Springer and maybe the Jays take a trade offer to him and then it comes down to him. But I think there's a little bit more nuance to potentially moving him than there is a Gausman, a Varsho, or a Hoffman.
0: Come on, Springer's got 13 RBI in 15 games in July. That feels like a number two prospect from a contending team. You mentioned Jeff Hoffman. That's a fascinating one because we have a very complicated relationship with Jeff Hoffman. When he's great, he is dealing. When he's bad, well, we all know what that looks like. I would be curious to see what level could the Jays get back from a Jeff Hoffman.
1: I think it's probably more than a lot of people would expect given the bumps in the road, and there have been many. You look at since the start of June, which admittedly isn't the biggest sample size, but it's 20 innings. He's got an ERA under 1.5, good strikeout numbers. He hasn't given up that many home runs. He's got some of the best strikeout numbers among any pitcher in baseball, and contending teams want relievers who can miss bats, stay on the stretch, and obviously in October. And yes, game seven is certainly something that Jeff Hoffman will have to live with for the rest of his life, but he was also really good at plenty of points in October. You think about game 7 against Seattle, and he really closed that one down and shut the door on Seattle in a really stressful situation. So, and he's had success pitching in October in the past with the Phillies, and I expect Philadelphia will be one of the teams that are probably making calls on Jeff Hoffman. And relief pitchers who have some level of track record and an ability to pile up strikeouts always go for a decent price at the trade deadline. He's got another year left on his contract. Yes, it's not at the lowest number. We're talking about $11 million a season, but if he can be anywhere near the pitcher he's been since the start of June, that's the type of reliever that usually has a ton of value. So I think the Jays will probably do pretty well in any Jeff Hoffman trade. Like I think they'll get back at least one solid prospect, if not one solid prospect plus maybe another upside play that that could pay some dividends down the line.
0: From the Designated for Assignment podcast, we are joined by Josh Goldberg. Josh, the one guy that Carlo and I have been yammering a lot about is Shane Bieber. And here's my take, and I'd love to get your thoughts on it, that unless you get a really good offer, like an offer like, oh, wow, that's better than expected, if I'm the Blue Jays, I think I'd rather hang on to Bieber. I'd rather let him play out the season and try to help him and get him back to where he wants to be, to maybe get him back to close to the Cy Young guy from 21 or the All-Star guy from 22 or he was seventh in Cy Young voting in 2023. And that if you keep him for the year and help him along, maybe that, and it works out, then maybe it helps you keep, Shane Bieber for, you know, his next contract. And if it doesn't work out, well, fine. It was a lost season anyway. Just your take on that. I'm kind of more on the let's keep Shane Bieber side of things.
1: Yeah, I think his performance probably is going to dictate the fact that the offers aren't going to be what you would want. And, you know, moving him for, I don't know, the 26th prospect ranked in a particular team system, I don't know if that's necessarily something that I would want to do. I maybe want to give him an opportunity to pitch in the playoffs. That would be the impetus for that type of trade. But right. I do see some merit in keeping him around and seeing if he can figure it out and if he can perform a little bit better. Like you said, maybe there's something to be said for finding some common ground for the future and keeping him with the team beyond this season. It doesn't look like he has a ton left in the tank, unfortunately. Like, his stuff just has really fallen off of a cliff since he came back from missing basically the first half of the season. So it's a really interesting one. I really don't know what to expect from him down the stretch and beyond, but I just don't know if trading him just to say you could get a low-level prospect who's probably not all that likely to help you in any way, shape, or form at any point in time is the best course of action. So I'm probably more siding where you're coming from in keeping him as opposed to just, you know, trading him for the sake of trading him.
2: I'm curious to know, Josh, where you stand on the Louis Varland conversation. Are you in the keep him boat or are you in the see what you can get with him boat?
1: I'm in the keep him boat because even if you can get a really good offer, which you imagine would be the case considering he's got 4 years left before free agency after this one, and he's been maybe the second best relief pitcher in the league this year. If you trade Louis Varland, you know what you're looking for? Louis Varland. those kinds of pitchers don't grow on trees, and I understand that this Jay season has been a nightmare, and you want to do everything in your power to ensure that this is a one-off. And I don't think the Jays are looking at this year and saying, well, the window is closed and we need to back things off and we're going to kind of take a step back and trim some payroll. Louis Varland will be making very little over the next couple of years relative to his production and his talent. So I just don't see how in any way, shape, or form you're getting better by trading Louis Varland, and the Jays want to get better for 2027 and beyond. So I just don't see a realistic scenario where it makes any level of sense to trade Louis Varland. So I don't see that one at all.
0: All right, so we're all in the same boat. We're all in the keep Louis Varland boat and let that set sail. Josh, before we let you go, when you saw the season going the way it is, have you spent more time studying prospects? Because I'm not going to lie to you. About a week and a half ago, I'm like, who's this JoJo Parker fella, and what do I need to know? Are you starting to focus more on prospects this year than you would have last year?
1: Oh, no question. I think last year you were looking at some names that would make sense to move out or would be probable targets for other teams when you were buying. So it's obviously a different lens that you're looking through this year. Parker and Namala, yeah, I don't think are going anywhere because I just don't see a scenario where you're making that type of move unless there's some can't miss trade that is going to help you for 2027, 2028 and beyond. And then maybe it's a conversation that you're going to have. But I think you're looking at teams that if I were somebody listening right now, I would probably take a look at the Phillies, top 30 on MLB.com. And there's probably at least one, if not more, names on that list who will probably be added to the Blue Jays prospect pool, because I would be really surprised if at least one of the guys I mentioned, is in a Philadelphia Philly, at 6:01 PM or 6:30 PM whenever trades are processed. If not before, on Monday when the trade deadline rolls around.
0: Check him out at the Designated for Assignment podcast. Josh, always a pleasure. Appreciate you doing the show today.
1: Yeah, thanks for having me as always. Have a great weekend.
0: Take care. That is Josh. And as we go to break, Carlo, how sad is it? A year ago, you're like, huh, I wonder if the Jays will play Philadelphia in the World Series. This year, it's, huh, who's the fourth best prospect on the Phillies organization? What a difference a year makes.
2: Yeah, big time difference.
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4: On the 401 westbound in the express at Bayview, a collision now blocking the center lane. Delays start at McCowan. Further west in the collectors approaching the 400. An earlier crash in the left lane. Delays there approaching the Allen. Southbound on the 427 collector ramp at the eastbound Gardner. A collision blocking both the right lane and the merge lane. It's backed up from Burnham Thorpe. Further east on the Gardner past Spadina. A stall in the center lane. Heavy delays from Park Lawn. Southbound Kingston Road approaching Markham Road. Completely blocked with a collision. 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
0: When we talk about the story of the Maple Leafs playoff failures, number one is the core four and Morgan Riley not delivering. Other parts of it is going to be the team didn't draft and develop enough defensemen. 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

0: Matthew, to everyone who's listening, this is their favorite part of the Friday show to kick off the final hour, especially heading into the long weekend because they get the chant. T-G-I-F, T-G-I-F, T-G-I-F. Take it away, Matthew.
1: Yeah, first up. Welcome back into the final hour of First Up is here. It is the Step Brothers edition of the show. That's Carlo Colaiacovo. I'm Matthew Cause, and it's Friday. It's a gorgeous day out there. And exciting, because who's joining us right now from the Winnipeg Jets, fresh off his new contract as well? It is Cole Perfetti. Cole, good morning. Thank you so much for being on with Carlo and I today, sir.
2: Good morning, guys. Thank you.
0: Cole, do you get excited about a long weekend here in Toronto?
2: I sure do. It means going up to the lake, so we love love the long weekends.
0: Nice. So
1: what lake? Let's hold on.
0: Here we go.
1: What lake? Where are you going? Where are you going?
2: What lake? We got a place up on Cameron Lake in Fenland Falls, so Lindsay area.
1: Lindsay area. Okay. So you're more in that direction. Are you like Carlo, a total coward, and you won't swim in a lake? Carlo will only swim in pools.
2: No. We love the lake. We love getting in there.
0: Are you a big fisherman?
2: I enjoy it. I enjoy it.

0: can go usually with Kyle Connor, Hellebuck, Sandberg, Pionk. There's a bunch of guys that go, and there's some stories of guys pulling out 32, 33 inchers that you're like, yeah, those are like ones you'd kind of get mounted on your wall. That's how big, like, they're trophy fish, so they're big there.
1: See, Matthew, screw all those guys that chirp Winnipeg. Winnipeg's an unbelievable place to play.
0: It sure is.
1: Okay?
2: I've never chirped it. I mean, you know, their rush defense was horrible yesterday for the Bombers against the Lions. So that's a subject for another day. Cole, we could literally do an entire conversation about the vacation and about the lake and fish. Yep. And by the way, you catch something close to 30, in Lake Ontario or in the province of Ontario. That would be nuts. But I'm curious. Hockey's a business. Sports is a business. But on a personal level, how gratifying was it for you to get this deal done with the Winnipeg Jets?
0: Yeah, I felt, it was awesome. It was great. Just to, coming off a 2-year deal, it was nice to get 5 years and kind of just settle in and, just be able to call Winnipeg home for another 5 years. We love it there. So it's, super happy to get that done and just looking forward to now, playing and living there for another 5 years and keep going with the group that we have and, continue with this team. So, as a family, as a, we were all just super, super excited and happy for this decision.
1: And I got to feel like for you too, like playing on a 2-year deal, and that's the most I ever signed in my career, and I was thankful to play 14 years, but getting stability, right? Getting some security with a 5-year contract, knowing that you want to be better every year, but the grind doesn't feel as hard knowing that, you have this sense of security knowing you're going to be in one place and being asked to play a certain role in.
0: For sure. I think it's like almost becomes a different kind of pressure when you're, I think when you're in a contract year, it's, this pressure on yourself to perform well, to get another contract and all that kind of stuff. And now once you've, signed the longer term deal, it almost becomes a new kind of pressure on yourself of, okay, now I got to go justify this. I got to go, be the player that they expect me to be and that I expect to be. So, I'm looking forward to it though. It's going to be exciting. I think, like you said, it's not, you're not living and dying on every single game now. You're able to kind of just go out and play your game and relax and, have fun with it. And I think that's going to be kind of really good for me. I think that's, being like myself, I put some pressure. I think everyone does, hard on themselves and want to perform well. And in a contract year, that's, extra. So I think, now having it for 5 years, just going out and playing and doing my thing and, that kind of, weight is off the shoulders. So I think it's, really beneficial for a player when that kind of happens.
1: We're joined by Cole Perfetti, who is fresh off of signing a 5-year deal that pays him $6 million a year with the Winnipeg Jets. And Cole, I'd love to know what your reaction was when your agent called you and told you this news, and where were you when that happened?
0: Yeah, we, obviously was super, super happy, super exciting. We'd kind of been going back and forth a little bit for like a day or two. And so we kind of knew ballpark of what it was going to be, but we didn't know exactly what the final number was. And obviously you're working towards it. Every phone call you have with Winnipeg, and it's, each side's grinding it out just to get a little bit more. So, we were able to, even when he called me, we were actually at the lake here. I was with my parents, my mom and dad were here, and we were just running some errands, and I was on the phone on the way up. And then sure enough, when we got here, they kind of presented the offer, and just super happy, super excited. I was really just grateful that I was with my mom and dad, and they were there. I was able to see the reaction when I told them, and that part was cool. So it was it was nice to just be up here as a family and just be able to, like I said, see their reaction in person. And
1: and you guys all jumped in the lake afterwards.
0: Yeah, exactly.
2: What was the meal? Hold on. Before I get to the next question, what was the meal? Was it a little bit better? Was it a nicer cut of steak? Was it a better bottle of wine? Like what was the meal like that night?
0: I think we ordered Italian food on the way home.
1: Good choice.
0: We went to the lake for the day.
1: Good choice, yeah.
0: Because we had some stuff to do. So we ordered some Italian food on the way home, and then I bought a bottle of wine that I told my mom that we were

0: we would open up when I signed. So just had that and spent the night as a family, and it was a good day. It was fun.
1: I do have a follow up on what the bottle of wine was, but maybe you don't remember. Do you remember the bottle of wine before I get back to hockey?
0: It was just a bottle of Caymus.
2: Nice, good choice.
1: Just a bottle of Caymus. Okay, so you got a nice big full bodied California cab to pair with the new contract.
0: Exactly.
1: Do you have any? Yeah, oh hell yeah, well, let's see, with the Italian food, I mean, I might have gone with a more higher acidic red from Italy, but you know what? We don't have time for that. I'm wondering, Cole, do you have any, horror stories that you've heard from other players during your NHL career about awkward moments in the arbitration process? I'm always fascinated about how it used to be when everyone would be in a room and the player would say how great they are, and the team's like, "Ah, you're not really that great." It feels really awkward.
2: Not a good place for anybody to be.
0: Yeah, I don't.
1: No, that's just like a horrible place to be.
0: Yeah, I don't think it's necessarily the greatest spot. Heard of some guys going there and. Obviously you got to present your case and your side, and the other team is presenting theirs, and I don't know if it's the nicest thing said back and forth, and they're obviously trying to kind of peg you down to get you, talked down to get you for a lower price, and you're obviously talking yourself up to, help your number. So I don't know if it's, necessarily the easiest thing to hear as a player. I don't think too many, going to arb isn't ideal for the relationship of the player in the club. So I'm just super glad that's why we never wanted to go there. They never wanted to go to ARB. So it was, really glad we were able to get that done because, I love being in Winnipeg and very grateful that they obviously want me to continue to play there. So to avoid that whole situation and just be able to, not have to go through that and kind of damage the relationships, some would say. Just super grateful that got done before that. So, but yeah, I've heard it's not the most fun thing. So it was, I definitely wasn't wanting to go there.
2: Well, hey, good thing you didn't, because now you get to celebrate a nice long-term contract extension and just focus on being a really productive player for the Winnipeg Jets. And Cole, you're 24 years old. You've played on, different teams growing up. You've played in different big games. You've represented Canada a couple times. Has there ever been a bigger goal that you scored in your life than in Game 7 against the St. Louis Blues with less than 2 seconds remaining, where you tied the game to force it into overtime?
0: Yeah, I don't think so. I think that one's going to go, hopefully, fingers crossed, one day maybe could score one bigger. Don't know what that's going to look like or what it's going to take, but as of now, that would be the biggest goal. Yeah, that one's going to be ingrained in the memory for a long time. So
2: that place must have just erupted. Like, you've probably never felt.
0: Yeah, to be honest, I don't even remember. I kind of blacked out. Like, I was like late in the shift, and like I was 6-on-5 and was on the ice for like 2 minutes. So like, I was so tired to begin with, and then we scored, and I just kind of went. I blacked out. Don't really remember what happened. So, but I remember how crazy loud it was, like, kind of after the fact, 20, 30 seconds after. And it was, that's Winnipeg fans for you. It's incredible. That's their hockey town. They eat, sleep, and breathe hockey. And, they get that place rocking, especially in a whiteout. So it was, it was cool to do that at home. And, I don't think I have anything that comes relatively close to that moment, but hopefully one day I can get there again.
2: And you guys won in the triple overtime that game. It was an Adam Lowry goal in triple overtime. And I imagine the fatigue after that probably took a toll on you too, but it was nice that you guys, went that far and won, because it got you to the next round, and you guys unfortunately
0: for sure, yeah,
2: didn't
0: it would have been
2: that,
0: I remember being super tired after the game. I remember just coming home and like my parents, everyone was like so high on life. Everything was so good and our family was there. And I was just like, I got to go to bed. My brain doesn't even work. I'm so tired from this game. And, so it was, I think the fans were tired too, cause they didn't sit down for any of the overtime. They were standing and jumping and going crazy. So I know my parents and my girlfriend and, everyone that was there was, they were tired too. So it took a lot out of everyone.
1: Speaking of being tired, Cole, we've been having hot nap talk throughout the show. We've been ranking the best naps. We talked about it with Jet Greaves. And I'm wondering, do you have a favorite nap? Some of the options: when it's raining at the cottage, pregame nap, food coma nap, the quick power nap, sleep napping on a plane, or, and I'm sure this has never happened to you, the I'm hungover, I need to nap my way out of this hangover nap. Do you have, Cole, and by that laughter, I'm assuming that's never happened to you, Cole, do you have your favorite nap?
0: I would say I do. I would say it's the when you're in the sun all day and you go and lay on the couch in the AC and it's cold. And you fall asleep on the couch after being like, whether it's like a round of golf or whatever, pickleball
2: on,
0: or
2: on the boat, fishing.
0: Yeah, on the boat. And then you come in and you lay down on the couch and it's like super cold and your skin's all hot. And that's a good nap for me. I like that
2: one.
0: Oh,
2: yeah. That's a good one.
1: That's a good nap. I have to push back a little bit. Cole, you're a young man. You're incredibly talented. You're athletically, you are the top 1% of 1% of North Americans. What the hell are you doing playing pickleball? That's for old people.
0: It's the best. We put a little pickleball court in at the lake here on our driveway, and it's like our favorite thing to play. It's awesome.
1: As somebody who likes tennis, I can't.
2: Hey, it's a summer thing to do, Matthew. Some guys love it. Some guys stay away from it.
0: Yeah.
1: All right. Okay. Well, we'll awkwardly transition away from that. Last question from me. I'm a journalist with a capital J, or I actually just Google newsed your name. You were at Adam Lowry's wedding at the Good Neighbor Brewing Company, candlelit dinner, live band. Afterwards, Belgium chocolate lava cake and French fries. Do you have a moment, a highlight from that wedding that you feel comfortable disclosing to the public?
0: I don't know if I have a favorite moment as much as it was just like we had a good time all together with the guys, past teammates that we like, all guys that are on the team now, just getting all together and celebrating Adam and Laura, and it was fun. We had a great time. It was at the nice steakhouse in Winnipeg, so we had the meal was great, and then just being together with everyone, it almost felt, we had all the hockey guys and all of our girlfriends and wives together. It almost just felt like we were at a team dinner. Just hanging out and chilling with everyone. So it was, and then good time on the dance floor after. So it was, we had a great night, and it was just fun to do it with, all the guys that we play with now, but also haven't seen in a few years, playing against them now. But, it was fun.
1: Cole, really appreciate all the best. Enjoy the summer. Enjoy fishing. I hope it's a good weekend for weather. Congratulations on the new contract. And again, wish you nothing but the best.
0: Thank you. Thank you, guys. I appreciate it. Enjoy your long weekend.
2: Yeah, you too, buddy. All the best.
0: Thank you. See you guys.
2: And say hi to your dad for me.
1: Who's that? Who's Cole's dad there? Are you friends with Cole's dad?
2: His dad's name's Angelo. Yes.
1: Oh.
2: Good guy.
1: Oh, okay. Oh, yes. Nice. You know, like, the nerdy wine thing in me, I don't know how you would get a bottle of Camus because of the tariffs. You can't buy California wine. Well, maybe you can in Alberta. That was one of the thoughts going through my head. Enough about that. Hockey players dance floor at a wedding. I feel there should be like an Instagram channel of just montages of hockey. Like you get any sport, the athlete wedding dance floor. I think there could be a YouTube channel, an Instagram reel on that.
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4: On the 401 westbound in the express at Bayview, a collision now blocking the center lane. Delays start at McCowan. Further west in the collectors approaching the 400. An earlier crash in the left lane. Delays there approaching the Allen. Southbound on the 427 collector ramp at the eastbound Gardner. A collision blocking both the right lane and the merge lane. It's backed up from Burnham Thorpe. Further east on the Gardner past Spadina, a stall in the center lane, heavy delays from Park Lawn. Southbound Kingston Road approaching Markham Road, completely blocked with a collision. 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